0: So if anybody is interested in mentoring, it's, you know, pretty easy commitment, but it is very, it's impactful. So it's just, again, messaging once a week and then meeting once a month in person.
1: Well, and how can people get in touch if they would like to do that with you?
0: Absolutely. So you can email anyone at Big Brothers Big Sisters. There's also a website, bbbspgh.imentor.org, where you can sign up specifically for Mentor 2.0.
1: So it's BBBH?
0: BBBS.
1: Or BBP.
0: PGH.
1: BBBS. PGH.
0: dot imentor.org.
1: And I have some gifts for both of you. We have radio broadcasting patch.
2: Thank you.
1: Now in new iron-on format, although you could sew it on too. And we also have a pass to the Children's Museum, which admits up to four. Now, you're getting a little old for the Children's Museum, maybe.
0: Never,
1: but I was going to say there's a water play area. Make Shop gives you a chance to make things. There's a 3D printer, electronics, sewing, other things. And you can go whenever you would like and with whoever you would like. But, you know, it's our pleasure to be able to offer that to you. You can put it on eBay, see what you can get for it. No, don't do that. They'll yell at me. It's really been great to have you here. I know just by looking at you that you're going to be successful at whatever you plan on doing. You just have that look.
2: Thank you.
1: So congratulations. And maybe we'll see you out of Brashears sometime soon. We are there for after school and also for some advocacy programs with kids. Anything else that any of you would like to say?
3: Thank you for having us.
1: It's a pleasure.
3: A great time.
0: Thank you very much.
1: Thanks. And you can learn more about all of the programs at Big Brothers Big Sisters by going to their website at bbbspgh.org.
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0: Hello, welcome back to YXO All Youth All the Time. This is Ben. I'm your host, joined by my co-host
1: Layla
2: and C.
0: And today we're just gonna get right into the riddle. So C, what's our riddle for today?
2: Yes, I do have a riddle for us, and I feel like it's about to be spring, and that's really cool and nice, and we're actually gonna hear some amazing poems later about that. But I'm taking a little bit of a different take on spring and how it's kind of feeling for us right now. So here's the riddle. I'm not a blanket, yet I cover the ground. A crystal from heaven that doesn't make a sound. What am I? So
1: ooh, I think I know this one.
0: You know?
1: I do think I know this one, which is surprising. Right. But
2: if you know the answer, just keep listening. And we will reveal it at the end. And we're going to hear some amazing answers from Ben, who never gets it, and Layla.
0: All right. A slight at me is crazy because I feel like I haven't done anything wrong yet. So
1: yet. The fact that you have to say that, I think,
0: well,
1: says a
0: yet,
1: lot.
0: Well, yet, it's just like people say that because you want to be self-aware and self-conscious.
1: Mm-hmm.
0: Like, you really want to understand what your problem is.
1: Right, yes, yes.
0: Like, your problem.
1: Oh,
2: so
1: are we
2: wait,
1: going
2: what's Layla's
1: there?
2: Problem?
0: Layla's problem? There. Oh, no, I wasn't throwing shade. I was just saying. Like,
1: that
0: guys,
1: the shade was there.
0: The shade was not there. And
1: it's okay.
0: Okay, whatever.
2: I think you guys always have shade. So what's the history between you two? Can
0: the history?
2: Yeah, how did you guys meet? Like, what's
1: here?
0: Are
1: you going to tell the story correctly, or are you going to tell some lies?
0: I'm probably going to remember.
2: I think Ben is very biased. I think
0: Why
2: you're both very biased.
0: Guys, you underestimate.
2: Okay, I'm actually going to come up with a story for how I think you guys met.
1: Okay, I want to hear this.
2: Okay, this is what happened. Layla, I feel like you always get here later.
0: Wow.
2: Then Ben.
0: Here late.
2: So Ben was definitely here for, and he was working on a review. On the computer. He's editing away. He's kind of tired. He's like, oh, why have I been here for so long?
0: Mm-hmm.
2: He just broke his phone, and he's just like, he's having a sad day.
0: Mm-hmm.
2: Layla trots over. And,
0: trots.
2: And she's
0: you
2: like.
0: You trot?
1: I don't trot. I guess I do now.
2: And yes, I feel like you're, actually no, I think Ben probably is the first one to say hi. Because I think he's been here, I'm assuming, longer. And then he is like, oh my gosh, hey, Layla.
0: Oh my gosh. Okay. Yes, how is it?
2: Hey, Layla. You look so great today.
0: I just say that?
2: Yeah.
1: No. As you should.
2: Yeah. You look so great today.
0: Yeah.
2: My name's Ben. Gave you a handshake, right?
0: Maybe.
2: Because he's so nice. And yeah.
0: A handshake.
2: I'm trying to be more biased towards you.
0: Well, don't do that.
2: Oh my gosh.
0: Guys.
2: You were saying how, but no, in reality, you were probably like, Layla, that's your name? You're a horrible person.
0: Oh.
2: I bet you were.
0: You know me too well. That's
1: okay.
0: Exactly what I did.
1: So that had some accuracy.
2: And then you were friends from then on.
0: Sure.
1: Friends is a short. No. Ben's my dude, man.
0: I'm your guy.
1: I think so. I did come in later.
0: Mm-hmm.
1: And I think you did come up to me first because I don't talk to people. So it only makes sense.
0: She always gets me to talk to people for her.
1: I do that. And but I appreciate that she really be doing that. Mm-hmm. I do because I really don't talk to folk. But yeah.
2: So there is a camaraderie here.
0: Sure. I don't know what that means.
2: It means like friendship. There's a friendship here.
1: Yeah. I mean, it's all the shade out here is
0: all the
1: friendly.
0: Shade? Okay.
1: Yeah.
0: Get on with this story, Layla.
2: Ben, do you think the shade that you give Layla is
0: warranted?
2: Just friendly?
0: Oh, yeah. No.
2: No, it's actually deep.
1: Like,
0: it runs deep.
1: Did I say friendly? I meant like it's opposite day. So if I said friendly, I meant like
0: it's opposite day.
2: Is it actually opposite day?
0: I think it is.
1: Opposite day is every day. Because therefore,
2: why does everyone always
1: day?
2: Everyone always says, "Oh, today is opposite today." Today is opposite day.
1: That's what you say when there's a joke. That's really
2: yeah.
1: Bad.
2: And I feel like just to talk about our days a little bit,
0: uh-huh.
2: It was not. I don't. Was it? I don't know. Since to stay on the topic of days a little bit, how was your day, Layla?
1: My day.
0: Yeah, your day.
1: Like
0: we care.
2: I will say that you did not print out your Shakespeare monologue for class.
1: I did print out my Shakespeare monologue.
2: Did you?
1: I did. So, My day was pretty chill. You know, did my it's always chill. I noticed that. But I did my same old, went to school, did my class. My teacher in second block wasn't there, so I was able to just, like, not have to work in a group. Thank the Lord. Let's go to majors. That's really the most important. Oh, no, actually, so personal finance. I have that class with one of my closest friends, and we have to make a project or do a project, and, like, we have different options. So me and my friend decided to do a rap slash a rap video.
0: No.
1: And you have to you have, like, guidelines on what you need to talk about regarding, like, how to save, the importance of the FDIC, the in UA, whatever the other one's called. I kind of forgot. But we made a rap, and it's really hard. I should play it for y'all sometime because I recorded
2: it. It was for Mr. Bates' class.
1: Yes, it was for Mr. Bates. So that was fun. And then majors, my other friend, he's a book nerd. So we rented out or checked out these books. I don't know if y'all ever seen the Divergent series. Love it.
0: No.
2: Have you watched those movies? And what do you?
0: I have no idea what you're talking about. Divergent.
2: The Divergent movies.
1: Oh my gosh, you're awesome. And the books are always better.
0: You
1: so
0: say I'm awesome?
1: I said the movies are awesome.
0: Oh, yeah. Okay. I'm sorry. I
2: feel like that was like the trend in the 2010s. Everyone was making the Divergent, the Hunger Games. I feel like that was kind of like the period of time when everyone was doing that, you know?
1: Yeah. But it was pretty awesome. How was you guys' day?
2: I actually kind of want to talk about my weekend a little bit. I know it's a shocker. Actually diverging from
0: that was a terrible laugh. And you just put that on there.
1: And I'm proud of it.
2: It's gonna be it will be online forever.
0: It will be.
1: I'm gonna put it as my ringtone.
0: Yeah. Oh my god, don't do that. Don't do that.
2: No, you should make it Ben's ringtone.
1: I just think he doesn't have a phone to even have a ringtone. So
2: get him a new phone.
0: Insensitive. And then,
1: I'll get you a flip phone.
2: Yeah.
0: You give me that.
2: No, your picture, your laugh on it.
1: Yes.
2: So he's forever Ryan.
0: How was your week, see?
2: Okay. So my weekend, actually, weren't listening to me.
0: I wasn't.
2: So I went to go see the Ego New Hazlett show, and it was so great. I did hear for the SLB Youth Media Center, I got this amazing opportunity to go review the show, and it was this fantastic exploration of our world today, and through the AI lens of technology versus humanity. And I thought it was just so powerful how they were going through this kind of avant-garde experimental music journey. And I went there with my friend, and from there we hung out for the weekend, and my friend Arrow actually got me on this film project. So I was able to work on it and doing camera operating, and that was really great. And Arrow actually got to stay over, which was really fun. And we just hung out the whole night. Arrow, I feel like, is a little bit like crazy, like the crazy friend or like always like, and for me, I don't know if it seems like it. Sometimes I'm just like kind of mellow, but
0: I can
2: like,
0: see that.
2: I need somebody to, like, give me that, like, push to do things. And I feel like Arrow's just always so adventurous. So that was really fun. Yeah. What about how was your day or weekend, if we're diverging from the path?
0: Well, I didn't really do anything for my weekend. I kind of just wasted it doing nothing.
1: Sounds about right.
0: It does sound about right. And I think the more you know me, the more you know how lazy I am. And I don't really do anything. But besides that... today was kind of strange. I actually got a lot of work done with school and around the house. Don't clap for that.
2: So do you actually have to be on a class for online school, or is it like asynchronous situation?
0: Something happened where somebody added a problem or whatever at home, and now they make us do wellness checks or whatever.
1: I wish our school did that.
0: Wellness checks?
1: Like mental wellness or school?
0: They just want to see your face.
1: Oh, I thought there was like a mental health.
2: They need to make sure you're like not dead.
1: School really should. We should talk about that after this.
0: Okay, yeah, we could talk about
1: mental health, well-being. All right.
0: So yeah, my day was whatever. I don't have to go to any classes though. I should be because they want to see my face, but I just whatever.
2: But you don't have to. It's not like a required.
0: Not that I know.
2: Thing.
0: I could be getting a lot of. I could be in a lot of trouble right now, and I just wouldn't know because I don't check my emails. But Regardless of that, guys, you just laugh at anything. Just laughing at anything.
2: That laugh is going to be in your dreams.
0: What? That's like a threat.
1: No, continue.
0: Okay. Anyway, after being threatened by two people. Yeah, my day was chill. If you guys want to talk about, what were you going to talk about?
1: Okay.
2: Mental health in school.
1: I don't know. I feel like that'd be great if schools did that, you know, did like a mental health screen. Yeah. So, fun fact, sad story. I guess I'm bringing this up just to show that places do that. So, the military.
0: In the military?
1: Yes. When you're in basic training, they do mental, like, you know, you do a series of things to make sure that you're fit. Because, you know, you have to be fit. You have to be at a certain, like, your body fat. Listen, fact check me because I could be mixing this up. But I think your body fat has to be exactly 30%.
0: Exactly.
1: Yeah, because, you know, like, weight, they don't do it by weight because, like.
0: People look different.
1: Right. And, like, if you're tall, like, say it's, like, 20 pounds. Or not. Whoa. Like.
0: 20 pounds is crazy. Also,
1: like, let's say 225. That's throwing a number out there.
0: Months. What like,
1: so, like, 225. Yeah. So, like. 225 looks different on height, so they go by body fat. But anyways, point is they do different screenings for your weight to make sure you're in shape enough, and they to make sure that your mental is good enough. So they do mental health screenings.
0: Mm-hmm.
1: I have a story about somebody, and that's not important. It's just the point is like I like how they do that to make sure even if the result could be said, it's like school should do that. They can't kick you out of school, but like. They could give resources. In the military, they can kick you out.
0: I see what you're saying.
1: Yeah, that's the point of bringing it up. Because I feel like that's really important. Obviously, you can't do – well, you can, but like, it may take a while. So we could find a way to, like, do it inside of time.
0: I do think that
1: that'd be great.
0: Stuff – like, well, I don't know. I'm just going to say this. I think there's stuff like the military where the moment you step in, they're already like, you need to have this to be able to be a part of this. Are better because you don't have to really change anybody's mind because this is what they expect from this place, from school. Nobody's expecting to have to go in there and then have a wellness check or something like that because it's just not widespread. So I think it'd take more to get more time to get people used to something like that and make them actually open up to whatever counselor. But Layla has something she really wants to say.
1: Yes, because to your point, that is what it seems like. Listen, the military is like my favorite conversation ever. So
0: really?
1: Yes. Okay, this makes me excited. So actually, my dad, he is a military training instructor. Mm-hmm. He's an MTI for UTAs. I don't remember what that stands for, but basically, so there isn't a certain amount. They do help prepare you. Yeah. It's not just you join and they throw it at you. This is for anybody who wants to join. They prepare you. So like when you have your basic training date, that's set. Mm-hmm. So the amount of UTAs depends on like from when you're the day you go to basic training is.
0: Yeah.
1: But UTAs really helps you. It helps you, like, gives you the information and, like, stuff that you need to memorize prepares you. And, yeah, it's so cool.
0: Well, I have a question.
1: Yes.
0: Do you do basic training before you do?
1: Basic training is, like, your school to get into the military. So once you graduate basic training,
0: even in the military until you complete basic training?
1: Not officially, no. But
0: can they kick you out of basic training for not being up to whatever
1: standard? You can get discharged, and you have to wait a certain period to join back. Like the person I know who got discharged because of their mental health screening.
0: Yeah.
1: They're not like official. They're not banned. They just have to like 6 month period. I think it was. So yeah.
2: Yeah, but I feel like that's a really good thing to be able to keep them safe. Not only I think a lot of people are focusing on physical health.
0: Of course,
2: but. Mental health is also so important because it can affect all these different aspects of their life. So I'm surprised but also kind of glad that they do care about that during your basic training, definitely when you're completely re-socializing yourself. And I feel like definitely with school, a lot of stuff people aren't like succeeding in school.
0: Mm-hmm.
2: It's because their mental health isn't good. Mm-hmm. They're not being able to sleep enough. And I think a lot of people are like, you have bad grades, you're not doing well enough in school.
0: Mm-hmm.
2: But I think a lot of teachers need, and a lot of people overall in the school field need to be, what is the core issue here? Because it isn't just, oh, you got an E on an assignment.
0: Mm-hmm.
2: It's also, why did you get an E on the assignment? Which I feel like a lot of the time teachers aren't focusing on.
0: Yeah.
2: They're like, you have a bad grade. when are we going to be like, why do you have a bad grade? And not like say, it's horrible that you have an E.
0: Mm.
2: And say, how can we make that E, C, C, B, yeah, A, whatever.
0: We get a higher grade. I think that's actually important thing to talk about. I'm glad Layla brought it up because it seems like you're pretty interested, at least in the military aspect of this. It seems like you know a lot about that.
1: Yeah, so well, in general, too. But general. I do love the military.
0: Okay, well, I'm happy to hear that. I guess it's a good thing to have people talk about this stuff because how you think about something affects everything in your life. Because I can think about you one way and that affects how I treat you and how you treat me. I can think about SOB one way and that affects what I do when I come here. So it's very important to understand that how you think affects a lot more than a lot of people think, because I can really want to be like a scientist or whatever, but I don't want to do the work. So I'm trying to find loopholes and stuff, and then I don't succeed. And then I'm like, oh, I'm stupid or whatever, when you didn't go about it the right way because you didn't think about it the right way. So I guess it's just instilling in kids and everybody that you have to get your mind under control before you really have any goals or anything that you want to do, because you're not going to be able to do them. You're just going to be disappointed with yourself. Right. But,
1: Wow. Look, I've been getting deep. I snapped it at. Okay. That was so honest.
0: So to end your guys' snapping and being happy for me, we're going to go on a quick break. We'll be back in a second with our riddle.

0: Hello, welcome back to YXL, All You Thought at the Time. This is Ben, I'm your host, joined by
1: Layla and C.
0: And that song you just listened to was Giddy Up by Shirley Temple. It's a very good song. We've played a lot, so I hope you listen to that on your own. But we have our riddle by C.
1: Yes. And here it is. I'm not a blanket, yet I cover the ground. A crystal from heaven that doesn't make a sound. What am I?
0: Obviously, Walrus. Anyway, I think Layla and C have something they want to talk about, so just go ahead.
1: Yes.
0: Rattle that off.
1: I think we've talked so far about mental health in school and in the military. Great topic brought up by Layla. And I kind of want to mention another idea of resocialization. So it's called a total institution, where you are completely kind of thrown into a different realm, and a lot of that involves prisons. And a lot of the time, from very deep systemic issues, a lot of people with mental health issues are sent to prisons rather than getting the help they need. And I think it's a deep issue in our country that is not really being addressed. And how do we look at it from an angle that is helpful for improving our prison system? Yeah, Ben?
0: I guess I don't understand what you mean by a lot of people with mental health issues, because what mental health issues would cause you to commit some of these crimes that will land you in prison? Like, which ones specifically?
1: I think there are health issues. I don't know, like, specifically. Yeah. Like, I'm not, like, a therapist, but, like, you're not fully in your right mind.
0: That makes sense.
1: Or because saying. I don't want to like misstep, because I don't know mental, but I know like there are a lot of people with mental health issues. Mm-hmm. We address it as a criminal problem rather than
0: what it actually
1: is, a mental health problem.
0: I see.
1: And I know it kind of is like there's a lot of racism with it too, mm-hmm. and other stuff. But I want to talk to Layla, because you had a story kind of about this.
2: I did. And before that, like, back to your question, by all means, I am not in the medical field. I don't study any of this. Mm-hmm. But I feel like you can't really, well, I'm not going to say you can't. There might be a mental, like, illness more common than others. But I feel like you search it up and it's not going to be, like, a specific thing related. Like, it can be something as simple as being bipolar or, like, schizophrenia? Yes, like that.
1: We're gonna actually ask our producer to fact check.
0: I thought it was just schizophrenia.
2: Yeah. I'm just throwing things out there. The mental health, like I said, I don't study that, but I feel like there's so many other illnesses, different factors too, that can play a part in that. You can't just simmer it down to one. Not saying you were, I'm just saying. There might be one that pops up more common and might seem like people incarcerated and others. So I recently went down to North Carolina to see my family. Mm-hmm. And my aunt, she's in college, and we were just talking with her, like, what she's studying. And she's, like, wants to be a therapist, but more specifically to be a therapist in prison. And I really, like admire her for that. And I feel like that's so cool, because you don't hear that coming up a lot. Like,
0: that's brave.
2: Brave. Props to her, because you don't hear that. Like, you say, I'm going to be a therapist. It's for kids or adults that are not incarcerated. But, like, you don't hear the other side of that. And I feel like that's really important, because, yes, there are people that are in there for really bad things. But there are also people in there for illegal things that never got the help they needed. Mm-hmm. And it's like, I feel like even when you're in prison, like, if you're a serial killer or something, I don't really have much for you. But even when you're in prison, like, I feel like it's still important to have the opp-

0: you can go talk about the ones that you don't really hear about, and you will find something that's that some trauma or just a mental health illness at all that's never gotten addressed and that's only grown. So I feel like that's another, like, that's for anybody, you know what I mean? Yeah. But especially like those people, like, because you look at them, oh my gosh, they're so horrible. And yes, they're terrible. There is something that went on that should have been, you know, that could have.
1: Yeah, I think it's important to do that as well, because then you have, okay, try to say this as nice as possible. You'll have something that'll happen in their life, and then you are like, I can never become this person. I can never do what they did. But then you go through stuff that they do, and you find yourself doing similar stuff. Not that bad, but it's like
2: the generational trauma.
1: Yeah, because what affected them can affect you at the same time. Like, if they went through a traumatic experience, if you go through the same traumatic experience, it could be a problem. So instead of just being like, this person is a villain and evil, you kind of want to humanize them and be like, this is still a person. They have to be punished for what they did. That's why they're in prison. But there's a reason for why what they did most of the time, some of the time.
2: I feel like a lot of the time we can say, oh, they've done this bad thing. But I think that doesn't mean we shouldn't get to the root of the problem. We shouldn't be like, these prisons are still inhumane, or these prisons are still treating them subhuman, even if they've done bad things. Because no human should be put in the condition that is some prisons, you know? And I feel like even if you've done the most horrible thing, and you should be able to be given the treatment that best helps you. You should be able to be given real food, real health care. If, like, you get hurt in prison, you should be able to, like, be able to get your health care, get your mental health services. And I think that's not being addressed right now in the country.
1: I was going to take a stance against what you just said, but actually when you finish what you were saying, I agree with you more. I do think that some people are just, this might be contradictory what I just said, but I do think that some people are just like, you don't really deserve much because of what you did, even in prison. But at the end of the day, like, you shouldn't be like literally cuts and bruises and they're infected and stuff because they're rat infested cell or something. So that's crazy. But so that's all I want to say.
0: I'm picking up what you're putting down.
1: Are you picking
0: your
1: it up?
0: Your example was very randomly specific, but I do rats? Understand the point.
1: I know a lot about rats, actually. I know that they have a tail, they have eyes, and this is the crazy part, they have whiskers.
0: Oh?
1: Did you know that?
0: You don't say.
1: I don't say. I read it online.
2: You know,
0: but
2: Ben,
0: you just said it?
1: No.
2: I feel like you're giving us some really great
1: everything
2: advice about life, you know? Don't you think this is some great advice from Ben? Like about life, about all these types of things. And so I'm actually going to get into our question of the day. What's the best and worst advice you've ever received?
1: I actually transitioned way better. I didn't know where you were going with that, but guys, we might have a mastermind on our team here. Okay.
2: It's you, Ben. See, I'm complimenting you for once. I'm actually seeing how it feels.
1: When Angelina and Sammy are here, I'm like the star. I don't get mean comments thrown at me. Everything is going well. It's just like,
0: Want me to change that?
1: No.
0: Okay.
1: No, I like
0: you.
1: I give
0: the signal, and I am there.
1: I'm not gonna give you the signal.
0: Okay. I'll make it up myself. Then I'm gonna give myself the signal.
2: I feel like I feel like we should try being nice to Ben for once and see how
0: he
2: reacts.
0: Can Ben be nice to us? Because
1: It's not a two-way street here. It's more of a one-way.
0: Right, let's answer your question.
1: Best and worst advice given
2: ever by somebody.
1: I guess I could start since I'm talking already. I don't know. I don't think, like, when people give me advice, I either forget it or take it directly to heart. And sometimes I'll take very bad advice directly to heart, and very good advice I'll forget. So I guess the worst advice I've ever been given is
2: what is it?
1: I'm just thinking here.
2: You're just thinking, yeah.
1: I guess to not – the advice was to get people back. Like, if somebody does something to you, you should do what you can to get them back. The way it was presented was within reason, like not going crazy, like psycho mode to like stab their tires out or something. But just like you should, if you have an opportunity to get them back, pay them back for what they've done to you. And I think that's bad advice because most of the time you're not going to be that level-headed when somebody does something to you. Like if you just stepped on my shoes, if I'm thinking I got to step on your shoes,

0: it can cause a lot of problems. I can step on your shoes and make you trip or something, and then you hurt yourself, or I can fall on myself and I try to step on your shoes. So I guess revenge is not always a good thing because it could just lead to more and more evil being done. But I guess the best advice I've received is to look at yourself and realize that, because I always thought I was kind of the main character, you know, because I think I told this to Joseph once, but I can only see through my eyes. Like, I can only perceive you guys through what I'm seeing. So it's kind of hard for me not to just be like, I'm the only person really thinking or something. I don't know how to describe it the best, but somebody told me to stop thinking like that, because even if I can't be in your minds or hear your thoughts or something, you are thinking, like, you're processing stuff and you're people too. So you react to stuff. And I guess the advice would just chill and, like, I don't know, don't take everything so seriously or something like that. Yeah, that's me.
1: What about you, Layla? Oh,
2: man.
0: About to get deep.
2: No, I was thinking. Never mind. Maybe. So the worst advice, I can't think of something specific, but I will say, like, it was real hypocritical. Like, I can't say the words exactly, but I know, like, the worst advice I've ever gotten was something that was just came straight out of hypocrisy, you know?
0: Of course.
2: Very, very, like, like, it's like something.
0: A lot of hand signs for our audio viewers.
2: Yes, like, it was just something that really just messed with my head, you know? Especially, and I'm not trying to get too deep here, but especially when I was going through a lot of, like, personal stuff.
0: Yeah.
2: And advice, you know, like, I was in a very vulnerable state. And so, like, I don't like to admit it, but advice was helpful because it gave me another thing to look at, thing to think about. But it's like, there was sometimes I got advice from folk that was just like, like, you know, like.
0: You're doing the same thing, bro.
2: Yeah. It just wasn't helpful.
0: Be jarring. Yeah.
2: Yeah. But the best advice that I think I've gotten,
0: mm-hmm.
2: I got a few. The best advice I got was all of it was from my dad. And I think one of them was embrace the suck. My dad tells me that all the time.
0: Embrace the suck?
2: He's actually told me that when I was on punishment.
0: That's a good. First of all, it's crazy.
2: He didn't because like.
0: On punishment, embrace the
2: suck? Yeah, because he was like, there's nothing you could do about it. Well, okay, well, he didn't say that, guys. I'm lying. He did not say that. But it was kind of like a, you did what you did. You got to go through the consequences. You got to embrace the suck. And take, you know, he told me that since I was in, like, in elementary school. But it's so true,
0: like,
2: though,
0: quote.
2: Because. Like, stuff like that, like, stuff is going to happen.
0: Mm-hmm.
2: Life is going to life. And you really can't. You can only control what you could control. But life is going to. You could be walking across the street, a bird poops in your glasses. True story, actually.
0: What?
2: Anyways, yeah. But
0: that's not,
2: it's like,
0: normal.
2: What are you going to do? Are you going to rewind time and stop the bird from pooping in your glasses?
0: Yes.
2: No, I wish. But you got to embrace the suck. Do what you can on your end. But you.
0: Crazy.
2: Yeah. Maybe not the best example. But that's the first thing I could think of. But it's just like, you can get as personal or hilarious with it as you want.
0: That bird hates you. I'm sorry.
2: Yeah, guys. A bird pooped in my glasses. But that's not the point. But embrace the suck is.
0: Mm-hmm.
2: And Iwi.
0: What?
2: My dad told me that too. It is what it is.
0: Oh, okay.
2: I carry that with me. Iwi. Because it is what it is.
0: Why are we so deep today, guys? Yeah. We're all so philosophical.
1: I really felt that. I felt that internally, and it was, like, really cool. And, like,
0: bird poop
1: with I feel
0: island.
1: Like, no, but, like, Ben, like, I feel like we've been, like, I don't know, we're hearing all these words, and we're just,
0: words.
1: Like, it's really cool. Worst advice for me, I feel like, I don't really have one,
0: mm-hmm.
1: but I feel like something, I don't know, but, like, I'm going to give, a like, if someone, I'm just going to say, if someone ever is, like, stop being who you are, or, like, stop, like, it's okay to, like, be uncomfortable in certain, well, like, I don't know what I'm saying, but, like.
0: I get what you're saying.
1: Be yourself.
0: I think I get what you're saying. Be yourself.
1: But also, like,
0: no.
1: Yeah.
0: Like, there's some
1: no.
0: There's some things that you don't want to do around certain people. Is that what you're saying?
1: I'm not explaining myself well.
0: Mm-hmm.
1: I'm just trying to say, like, always, if someone is ever saying, telling you to not be yourself, you shouldn't, like, listen to them. If someone is ever saying, like, just, like, you know, even if you're really uncomfortable, like, stay in a certain situation because mm-hmm. you'll, like, get through it. I feel like for some things, yeah. But, like, other times it's okay to say I'm, like, uncomfortable yeah. and I'm done with this, like, that type of stuff. And I feel like some people are always, like, just keep going with it. But sometimes you just got to say, like, yeah. I got to quit. I got to be, like, this doesn't work for me, you know? And I feel like sometimes people are, like, just keep going with it. It'll eventually get better. Sometimes it doesn't. And I feel like it's okay if you absolutely know, like, this doesn't work for me. Mm-hmm. You can be like, this doesn't work for me anymore. I'm done with this.
0: I think that's a great thing to do. Voice yourself.
1: Yeah. And then best piece of advice, I would say, I feel like I've gotten really great advice here at the Youth Media Center. I've talked to a lot of people here, to the adults here, and I feel like they're always just like giving you space to learn, but also being like, if you want to learn from me, I'm here. And I think that's really powerful. And that kind of, I don't know if I have an exact answer, but there's just really great advice I've gotten here. And it kind of leads into the next question. I feel like I was talking to one of the staff educators here about what it's like to get older. And the question is, what's the most difficult thing about getting older? And I want us to kind of answer, where do we see ourselves in the next few years? And what are the difficulties of getting older now? And what do you expect the difficulties to be?
0: Wow. This is a crazy episode.
2: Making me think.
0: Yeah. And I don't like to think.
1: I can start.
0: Can start.
1: I feel like growing is great. Like being able to learn so many new things about yourself is really cool. But I think at the same time, you are hit with these realizations almost every day. Like, I'm learning something new, which is a great thing, but also can have negatives. Mm-hmm. Because, maybe not negatives, but it can feel really, really scary.
0: Yeah.
1: I think, and that's okay. I think you will learn new things about yourself and you'll be like, oh my gosh, this is amazing. I didn't know this thing about myself. But also at the same time, it can feel really like, I'm learning so much.
0: Yeah.
1: I am learning all these different things, and it can be almost overwhelming when you're growing up and you're faced with all these new questions about yourself and your identity and how you want to live your life. Because sometimes it's hard to answer that immediately. It's sometimes hard to be like, oh, I've learned this new thing. What do I do with that now?
0: Mm-hmm.
1: And I think sometimes we're expected to just know what to do with, like, when we're learning about ourselves. But
0: yeah.
1: I think a lot of the time we do need to take a step back and be like, I learned this thing, but I don't know quite what to do with that yet.
0: Yeah.
1: And I think it's okay to be like, I learned all these new things about myself and who I am, but I'm still figuring out what that means.
0: I honestly don't have anything else to add to that, so I'm just going to be quiet. But Layla, what do you think?
2: Okay, so this is kind of like a two-part question, right? Like, you added on, like, where do we see ourselves? Mm-hmm. So, okay, I see myself hopefully being successful and financially stable.
0: Wow.
1: Yeah.
2: Yes, that's the plan.
0: I didn't think of that.
2: Yeah, you know.
1: It was a good plan.
0: Singapore.
2: And I think that really also answers the hardest part is being financially stable.
0: Yeah.
2: Because it's so hard to props to everybody who has a job. Let's give it a hand for everybody who got a job and who is making a way. Because it's a blessing for, I mean, you see people who, you know, are more or less fortunate now. So I feel like that's another hard part. It's just money. Money, money, money, money, money, money. You want to breathe? Money. You want to eat? Money. You know, you want to sleep? Money. That's how, like, everything's just money.
0: I don't sleep, so.
2: Well, okay. Well, you do everything else, so, you know.
0: Okay. Well,
2: that's but irrelevant. I feel like that is, yeah, but, like, if you want to dive deeper into that question, what's the hardest part about getting older? Independency. I feel like it's really hard because you go, like, your whole life, 18 or maybe older, sometimes younger, but like a good long time with your parents or your guardian or whoever helped raising you. And just like, yeah. So when you get older, like college, mm-hmm. beyond college, or just college aged, you're like more on your own, independent, and you got to figure out how to do this. And like, listen, I can't wait for my independence. Don't get me wrong. I'm about to get my permit, but I start driving. You know what I mean? When I'm hungry, I'm going to go. Like, I'm excited for that independency.
0: Of course.
2: But yeah. It's more to that. You got to learn how to be independent, like, more physically, like, house, bills, but yeah. even emotionally, you know?
0: Mm-hmm.
2: So I feel like just emotionally in general, just growing up and having to grow into your maturity as an adult, as an older person than who you were, I feel like it's difficult. But, you know, it's going to be fun. It's going to be great. I can't wait. I think it's going to be so fun to be an adult.
1: And what about you, Ben?
0: Well, I guess I'm kind of like, I don't really think about much in general. So when people ask me, do you think about the future or not? I don't. I don't at all. So I don't know. I guess where I see myself in 5 years or whatever is the same place I'm here now, just kind of doing whatever is in front of me and then working on that. And I know that's bad because you should have some sort of like ambitions or goals or whatever. I just don't. So I should probably get some and, like, figure out what I really want to do with my life. But, I mean, I guess I don't really have an answer for that.
1: No. I don't know. Yeah, but I feel like that is okay. It's okay mm-hmm. to not know everything, you know?
0: Yeah.
1: And I feel like we're about to go into a break.
0: Yeah.
1: But if you want to call in, you can at 412-200-5975. And you can tell us about how you see yourself in the next few years, if you have any thoughts about, like, it being difficult getting older or the best and worst advice you've received. We'll be right back.

0: Okay, welcome back to YXL, All Youth of the Time. This is Ben, I'm your host, joined by
1: Layla
2: and C. And that was Raccoon Ridge, and that was some, I really like that song. And earlier was Giddy Up. We've been hearing some great music this evening. So, and I think we're going to continue. We had some great music, and now we're going to have some more great conversation and poems.
0: Okay, so we have our first poem here. Submitted by Lena, and it is Still I Rise by Maya Angelou, and it's going to be played right now.
3: Center at SLB Radio. This is Issa Lena, a middle school student at King. This is a paper flower poem by Maya Angelou named Still I Rise. You may write me down a history with your bitter, twisted lies. You may tread me in the dirt, but still, like dust, I rise. Does my sassiness upset you? Why are you beset with gloom? 'Cause I walk like I got oil wells pumping in my living room. Just like moons and suns with the certainty of tides. Just like hopes springing high, still I rise. Thanks for listening.
0: Snap it up. That was good.
1: I like that a lot.
0: I do like that too.
1: I love Maya Angelou.
0: Okay.
2: I feel like
0: I actually don't know who that is.
2: Wait, so. You don't know?
0: No, I don't know who Maya Angelou is.
2: That was really powerful, and I feel like Lena did a great reading. I was taken on the journey of Maya Angelou.
0: I kind of get what she was saying. No matter what, I'm still gonna come back. You know, I rise again. Or I think that's what she was saying. Mm-hmm. So yeah, I think that's a great message. And this is the second poem by Lila. And this one was actually submitted by herself. She made this one as well. So the title of the poem is A New Flower Poem.
4: From the Youth Media Center at SLB Radio, this is Lila, a senior at Taylor Alderdice. This is a paper flower poem that I wrote. On a communist mission, I travel far, stumble upon an enchanted forest. Mushrooms rest as deer scatter by. Whispers in the wind swirl, but most promisingly, I found a rose in the enchanted forest, whose voice was most eccentric of them all. And so, red rose, an umbrella for an honest ant, red rose, a shield against, magnifying glasses in a glaring sun, from an honest ant, I'm not sure how I found you, but I'm glad I did. Thanks for listening.
0: Okay.
2: That was
0: interesting.
2: Yeah. No, I really liked it. I think it's also really cool that she wrote it herself and then also performed it. And I just thought really cool. I think she also was taking us on this journey too. So yeah. What did
0: I really don't have much to say about these poems. Not because they're bad or anything. You know, I just not good with words, guys. So
2: no, I think you're taken aback by how beautiful they are.
0: Yeah, I was blasted away out of my chair. I'm currently out of the room speaking on a mic. But I guess we're just going right into the second or third one this time. This one is submitted by Milo. And it's called The First Rose of Summer and is written by Oliver Hinford.
5: From the Youth Media Center at SLB Radio, this is Milo. I'm 12. With a paper flower poem. The First Rose of Summer by Oliver Herford. Oh dear, is summer over? I heard rosebuds moan when first her eyes she opened and found she was alone. Oh, why did summer leave me? Little me belated. Where are the other roses? I think I might have waited. Soon the little rosebud saw, to her surprise, other rosebuds opening, so she dried her eyes. Then I heard her laughing gaily in the sun. I thought summer was over. Why, it's just begun. Thanks for listening.
0: Okay, so let's address the elephant room here. For a 12-year-old, that's crazy, because I remember when I was doing a 12 and it was not reading poems. But
2: I really was not either. Mm. And I was just like, whoa, like, you're actually coming here, you're recording this poem, and I feel like they were obviously inspired by the poem, and I think that's really cool because I feel like a lot of 12-year-olds, they're just like on their iPads. But
0: yeah, I was eyeing up candy when I was 12. I wasn't really looking for glory in the poem scene. But I think with the context that these are all about spring, mm-hmm. I think that's a good poem to read because it's kind of like happy-go-lucky type things where it's these flowers are doing whatever they were doing in that poem.
2: Yeah.
0: But I don't know, it's just kind of a warm-ish feeling thinking about it's about spring and flowers in there.
2: Mm-hmm.
0: But regardless, we're moving on to our fourth poem, which is translated by... Oh, okay, hold on, guys. I read that wrong. Transplanted, and it's by Emily Dickinson, but it was submitted by Olive.
1: I love Emily Dickinson.
0: You just love everybody.
1: I'm a lover.
2: Not you, Ben.
0: Okay, well, I didn't even say that, so I didn't expect it. All right.
3: From the Youth Media Center at SLB Radio. I'm Olive. I'm 12, and this is a paper flower poem. Transplanted by Emily Dickinson. As if some little Arctic flower upon the polar hem went wandering down the latitudes until it puzzled came to continents of summer, to firmaments of sun, to strange bright crowds of flowers and birds of foreign tongue. I say as if this little flower to Eden wandered in, what then? Why nothing only, your inference therefrom.
0: Okay. That was a little complex for me. I didn't really understand most of what she said, but you guys... the smart ones in the room. What do you think of that poem?
2: I feel like I was quite inspired by the reading of it.
0: Mm-hmm.
2: Like, also, they seemed like a younger person, maybe.
0: Yeah.
2: And I feel like anyone who's kind of inspired by poetry, it just, like, really amazes me. Like, I feel like I've only recently got into it, but people are just, like, inspired, and they want to share it. And I feel like very well-written as well. But Emily Dickinson is just... like really great.
0: Well, I would know because I don't know her.
6: You should tap in
0: to Emily Dickinson.
6: A lot of these great poets, I still can't believe you say you don't know who Maya Angelou is.
0: Ooh.
6: So I'm just gonna tell you a little bit.
0: Okay,
6: she is only one of the like greatest of all time poets.
0: Only?
6: There are a lot of great poets.
0: Okay,
6: she's one of the best. I have a lot of poets that are some of my favorites, but she's one of the best. So I pulled her up so I can read, so, you know, instead of going off my memory.
0: Of course.
6: Love her. Okay. So Maya Angelou was a world renowned.
0: Wow.
6: She was a world, this is why I ain't the poet. A world renowned poet.
0: Yep.
6: Memorist, singer, dancer. Yep. Actress and civil rights activist.
0: God.
6: She wasn't a triple threat. She was a more than triple threat.
0: Whatever the, how many things you listed off threat.
6: Yes. But no, she's definitely like most known for, I know why the caged bird sings and still I rise. That's another famous one. But so yeah, she made history by being the first nonfiction bestseller as a black woman, you know? But yeah, she's one of those people that are brought up in school, but I feel like isn't talked about nearly enough.
0: Oh.
6: But yeah, she's an amazing poet. So if you guys are into poetry, check out Maya Angelou for sure.
0: Well, yes. I will be avoiding her because you said that. But, you know, it's great for you guys to check her out.
6: I thought we were being nice, but it's okay.
0: I never said I was going to be nice.
2: And much like poetry, I'm going to give you a poetry.
0: What did you say? A poetry what? No, we have a little disturbance in the forest here. What's going on?
2: Yes. I'm going to give you a poetry-like reminder of our riddle.
0: Hey, it is.
2: I just want people to, you know, stay thinking about it, you know?
0: Because I already know the answer, but it's all right.
2: Yeah, because I feel like riddles can be much like...
0: Poems?
2: Yeah, poems. I'm not a blanket, yet I cover the ground. A crystal from heaven that does make a sound. What am I?
0: A walrus. Have you ever heard a walrus make a sound?
6: I have the perfect answer.
2: I'm so excited to hear it.
0: You are excited to hear the walrus answer?
2: And do we have another poem to hear before that?
0: We do have one last one. This was by Layla, like the one in the room right now. So, yeah, we might just be witnessing the embarrassment of Layla. But hey, it's here. And also, one more thing to mention. These are all paper flower poems. It was a workshop done by SLB. And that was in 2024. That was last year. But this year, they're going to have another one in about a month or so. And it's coming. It's the same thing, paper workshop. And you guys are going to make these poems, and then we'll make fun of you on live air.
2: No, we radio. Will actually say how great it is.
0: Yeah, okay.
2: And maybe you'll even be here on this radio show.
0: To be made fun of in person without knowing. But it's cool. Anyway, we're about to play this poem.
6: From the Youth Media Center at SLB Radio, this is Layla. I'm 14, and I present to you a paper flower poem. This is Peonies by Mary Oliver. This morning, the green fists of the peonies are getting ready to break my heart as the sun rises, as the sun strokes them with his old buttery fingers, and they open pools of lace, white and pink. And all day, the black ants climb over them, boring their deep and mysterious holes into the curls, craving the sweet sap, taking it away to their dark underground cities. And all day, under the shifty wind, as in a dance to the great wedding, the flowers bend their bright bodies and tip their fragrance to the air and rise, their red stems holding all that dampness and recklessness gladly and lightly. And there it is again, beauty, the brave, the exemplary, blazing open. Do you love this world? Do you cherish your humble and silky life? Do you adore the green grass with its terror beneath? Do you also hurry, half-dressed and barefoot, into the garden, and softly, and exclaiming of their dearness, fill your arms with the white and pink flowers, with their honeyed heaviness, their lush trembling, their eagerness to be wild and perfect for a moment, before they are nothing forever?
0: Okay, so first of all,
6: that was so long.
0: Second of all, wow.
2: Yes.
0: I didn't know you could talk like that.
2: I didn't know you were.
0: So.
2: I'm just going to.
6: Talk like that.
0: Yeah. Like poem format. I didn't know you had that capacity.
2: I don't know.
6: Well, I do write poems.
2: I think we should just say how great it was. Because I was laughing the whole time, but I've just been laughing. I've been having a laughing day.
0: Yes.
2: But I'm just like taken aback because of like. Even just like 1 year ago, like you were doing some like great things here at SLB, and I genuinely loved it. Like I was taken like along, and I kind of liked how it was a little longer because I feel like you were able to really kind of engross us.
6: Shout out to the original writer. I ain't gonna lie, when I heard 14, I was like, how long ago was this? But I do remember doing this project. It was really fun, and I didn't. Enjoy it. Like, because we had options and stuff, and I did enjoy reading it. It was weird to hear it, but like, it was fun for sure. It was a good poem to read.
2: But I feel like it's kind of normal to feel weird to like listen
6: to it. Surely.
2: But then I feel like it's also kind of cool too. Like, oh, like that was 1 year ago, but now I can listen to it. And it's kind of much like the question we were asking earlier about like, how does it feel to like grow up? And I feel like some of that is like listening back on different things we've done, which is kind of cool. And I think it's kind of cool that we have like a collection of it, you being here, of kind of past things we've done.
0: Well, I do want to say we didn't mean to ambush you with that. I didn't even know you were going to be here. So we would have just played this without you being here, which probably would have been worse. But at least you're here to like defend yourself. And I have some questions.
6: Yes.
0: Barefoot. What's going on there? Who is barefoot in this poem?
6: Let this be an open interpretation.
0: I'm going to think you're barefoot in this poem. Running up in trees, collecting sap.
6: That's fine. It's an open interpretation.
0: It is open.
6: If you want it to be me who was barefoot, then...
0: Running up trees.
6: Then I guess I was barefoot running up trees.
0: In the forest, in the jungle.
6: Yeah.
0: Yeah.
6: Because, you know, you got to live life a little.
0: Barefoot?
6: You got to live life.
0: Eating sap from the tree itself?
6: You could take a shower and wash off the dirt. So it's okay.
0: Okay. All right, guys. That's our episode.
2: Should we do the riddle?
0: Yeah, we should do the riddle, actually. Just put that on there real quick.
2: Yes. So it's, I'm not a blanket, yet I cover the ground, a crystal from heaven that doesn't make a sound. What am I? And I just want to think, it's our type of spring right now. You know, it's kind of cold out, even though it's spring. And this, you might have even seen some of this earlier today.
6: I have a guess.
0: A hippo?
6: Have you seen a hippo earlier today,
0: Ben? I looked at the Zoo Channel.
2: Okay. What, when you were looking outside?
0: I saw air. And
2: what else did you see?
0: I saw a dog.
2: Falling from the heavens.
6: I see. Well, at first I was going to say rain, but you said it does or doesn't make a sound.
2: It doesn't.
6: I think
2: we should say it at the same time.
6: Okay, ready?
0: Yeah. All
6: right.
0: 3, 2, 1. A snow. Hippo.
2: It was
0: a
2: hippo.
0: Yay! All right, guys.
2: Yeah, no, you were right, Layla.
6: It was snow.
2: Ben, are you okay?
6: I got it right.
0: Was it? Yay! Was it actually snow?
2: Yeah, I'm sorry.
6: You know, it was snowing earlier. That was a dead giveaway because I was going to say rain, but rain makes a sound.
0: Thanks, guys, for listening to this YXO All These All the Time.
6: It's but okay, also, Benny.
0: Yeah, just, yeah, I'll cut your mic in a second. Anyway, I just want to say thanks also to PA Humanities. Okay, I had to get help. But for supporting this program. And yeah, thank you to PA Humanities for supporting us. Other than that, this is the end of our radio show, so I'm going to play this music and we're going to leave.

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1: Today we're joined by a special guest, Mrs. Xu, our Chinese teacher.
2: Hi, Ms. Xu. Welcome to our show. Could you please tell us a bit about yourself, introduce yourself?
3: Hello, everyone. Thank you for inviting me to this wonderful show. My name is Xiao Xia Xu. Xu is my family name. My students call me Xu Lao Shi or Ms. Xu. I teach at Shadyside Academy, senior school. This is my 12th year of teaching there. I love language. I love learning about cultures. So when I heard that this week's topic is about language, I got so excited. So thank you for having me today.
2: And also, Ms. Xu is my Chinese teacher. I really enjoy having her this year. So I'm going to start off with some questions. So how did your journey with teaching Chinese begin?
3: I didn't know I was going to be a teacher. My undergrad was in China, in Wuhan University. My major was in literature and linguistics in Chinese language. And then for grad school, I studied second language acquisition. And then in our university, we had an opportunity to study abroad for 1 year. So our university, Wuhan University, has a partnership with the University of Pittsburgh. So University of Pittsburgh has, programs and local schools. So they will bring some Chinese teachers from my university and then let them go to different school to teach for 1 year. So for us, it's almost like a teaching practice opportunity. And for a lot of school, it's like a supporting, teaching resource with native speakers. So I came to Pittsburgh in 2010 as a guest teacher. And I was very lucky to get assigned to one of the school located in the city, Winchester Thurston. So that's where I started teaching Chinese as a second language in America. And it's fun. Like, I originally signed for 1 year, and after first year, school asked if I could stay for another year, and I was like, oh, why not? You know, when you're young, you just do, say, of course, 1 year. And then, I really like it. And then it's like, I really want to think this is going to be my career. But I realized teaching Chinese as a second language in America, the pedagogy, the way of teaching is very different from what I have trained in China, because different pedagogy, different way of learning, and different classroom size and education system. So I know if I want to teach here, I should get formally trained. So I went to grad school at the University of Pittsburgh to study foreign language education. So after 2 years, Shadyside Academy, was looking for Chinese teachers. So here I am.
2: No, that's amazing. I love how you went for a year and you really loved it and you decided to keep staying. And I feel like this relates a bit to what we talked about in our Chinese class, how different the education systems are. I know everyone in our class was so shocked to realize you have to take a Gaokao, which is a Chinese college entrance exam. And everyone was in our class, they were feeling so stressed, or if they had to take it, they would have been so nervous. And I feel like it's really interesting how different the systems are. Mm. Ira, do you want to add on to that?
1: Yeah, sort of adding on with to that with another question related. What do you think surprises students the most when they start learning Chinese?
3: I think there are two came to my mind. One is for the lower level student, like a Chinese 1 student. I think it's a good surprise for them. They realize, whoa, Chinese, like the sentence structure, the grammar, actually is not so hard. You don't have to conjugate. There's no tense. There's no a gender. So it's like, oh, ta can be he, she, or it. That's awesome. And then the second surprise, when they get to the higher level, like intermediate level, they realize, wow, tones really matters. I think in our class, we worked on a lot on the tones, because as a tonal language, if you speak in different tones, that really can change the meaning and cause, you know, some misunderstanding. So there's, I'm sure Uma remembers some good examples either from student practice or some of the example we use. So especially for English native speakers. I know for some non-English native speaker, like I had student whose native language was Vietnamese, or then they feel tone is so easy, right? Or even their native language was Cantonese, then they feel Mandarin tone is simple. So it really depends on your native language. But for a lot of our students at our school, I think we're working on the tones. And then surprisingly, the more you practice, the more you expose your ear to the language, the better you will get, you know, you'll master it.
2: And I can relate to that, because I know I practice my tones a lot, but I'm not very good at them, because sometimes at lunch, like, I sit with my friends who speak fluent Chinese, or they dorm from China, and when I try to speak to them, they can't understand what I'm saying because my tones are so bad. So I think, like, for me, one of the hardest parts about learning it is definitely the tones, because it's such a different thing than learning English. Like, we don't have tones, but I feel like that's what also makes it really interesting to learn. Like, it's not just the same thing. Like, there's so many differences. And, like, I think it's really fun to learn a language that way. And I think I also want to add on to that with a question for you. What are some, like, misconceptions that students think when they're learning Chinese, if you can think of any?
3: Yeah, so I think my level one Chinese, I always start with this. Like, Chinese is not difficult. It is different. That's how I learned it. So I think a lot of students, before they decided to learn Chinese, they always have this assumption Chinese is difficult. That would drive a lot of students away. And I think, you know, once they get, you know, into level one, they kind of know, wow, it's kind of like a new way of thinking. Thinking the world, right? To expressing do new kind of grammatical way, a new kind of like a phonetic system. So it's all new. So I think if you approach it with open-mindedness and totally allow yourself to just like, hey, this is the way, you know, Chinese language use this way to express this, and it's different from English, which is totally fine. You know, and in this world, we speak so many different languages, trying to communicate, you know, human feelings. So, you know, there's different ways. So I think once you overcome this conceptions of Chinese so difficult, then, you know, you're good. And then when you get to intermediate level, you realize for Chinese characters, if you mastered about 1,000 of Chinese characters, you can basically read about 90% of a printing, like a written text. So and now it's such achievement, right? And also Chinese syllable system is relatively simple. If you only have a 400 syllables that you know, carries meanings, right? But in English, you have so in the other, you know, in let's say English, you can open a dictionary, right? Like every word is a syllable. So in that way, I think when you get to a higher level, students really feel this is, oh, I know this character from before. And that's why I told my student learning Chinese language, especially the written one, is like building a Lego game. So you treat each character as a Lego. You know the meaning of it. You know the roots of it. And then now it's combined with another word. So it will make sense. So after a couple of years, it'll finally, there will, that moment will come for students. Like, oh, that makes sense.
1: I also definitely agree, because I feel like when we all first started like learning Chinese as a class in sixth grade, a lot of people didn't want to continue because they thought it was like very, very hard, and they didn't like sort of like writing the characters because it was like sort of different than what I know. A lot of people that went to the lower schools, they did some Spanish, so it was kind of different from what they've done before. But I think choosing Chinese was a very valuable decision because I really enjoy going to class and learning it. So I think it's very fun.
3: And I appreciate what you add on, because I usually receive students who have been taking Chinese for a while, and then when they come to high school, they decided to stay. I always want to applaud to that, because Mishu branded Chinese is not difficult. It's different, but it does require time, because based on the research, there's, you know, in language acquisition, there's a word, language distance. That means like this language you're learning compared to your native language, how different, how far they are. So for English native speakers, language distance to learn Chinese is very far compared to Spanish or other, let's say French or Italian. So I do, you know, admire student who decided to do it and still doing it. And I see a lot of our students graduate from Shadyside program and in college still continuing it. Like in the fall is my favorite time, because we often receive some emails or texts from previous graduated high school student who now in college and say, hi, I got placed in, you know, intermediate or advanced Chinese. I'm still doing it. That just makes me happy to know they are still doing it.
2: Mm-hmm. Yeah, and I think that's such a great thing. Like, I know many students think like writing Chinese characters is like very difficult, but personally for me, I think one of my favorite things about it is writing the characters. Mm-hmm. Like, for me, I think like writing another language is just very cool. And like another thing, it's not just about the language, but also about Chinese culture in the class, which we didn't do a lot of in middle school. It was mainly like speaking and writing. I feel like in high school now, there's like a lot of differences. Like, we're actually learning about like the culture in China a bit, and like different ways to use the language. Like, also, do you have any like favorite cultures that you like to teach your class?
3: My philosophy of teaching Chinese that my culture, like a language, is embedded in the context of culture. So I think it's especially important in today's world. We're dealing with AI. AI can do a lot of, like, say, linguistic stuff, right? Grammar stuff, vocab stuff, and you have a lot of tools to use those when you travel, right? It's different from like 30 years ago when we traveled to China. You just have to, you know, know those things. But now you have those tools. So, but now what has become more important is your cultural understanding. So I think my goal is like in long term, I hope students have those like lifelong lesson. Learning what is the real valuable lesson is when 10, 20 years ago, when students forgot, you know, all those stuff on your syllabus, there's still some stuff they remember. Then that is, I think it's an ultimate success for education. So I think those cultural lessons, those cultural topics are very meaningful. So I enjoy teaching a cultural lesson, like, you know, different level. I have a different like favorite project or topics. So for you know, level 2, I love to discuss the education systems, you know, in school life, Chinese school life versus American school life, so student can, because it's relevant to them. And then I learn a lot from my student too, right? Like from their, you know, I'm always, you know, I'm extending my vocabularies in their American high school life too. So I guess I don't necessarily have a favorite, but I just feel like in every lesson, it's more meaningful if it's in the context of culture.
2: Yeah, and I remember our class, like last year, we really loved the learning about like the Chinese education systems, huh. Like how Chinese students like went to school and like studying for like the Gaokao and everything. I feel like we really enjoyed it because we love learning about, like, how different kids our age, like, went to school and, like, learn. And I just feel like that was so interesting for us.
3: And that's still, I think a lot of my students, when they come back from reunion, they still remember Juran's, you know, Youngstar's film. They still remember, oh, yeah, it was a great film.
2: Yeah. So. For those of you listeners who want context, we did watch a film in Chinese last year. I think it was called Young Style, and it was about a kid named Juran who was studying for his Gaokao and his struggles in kind of like navigating like his personal life and like struggles with school, which we in America also find like very relatable, like the similarities.
1: Yeah, I remember last year we watched Ninja in class, and I thought it was a very good movie. And this year we also watched, I forget the title, but I think in English it was called I Am What I Am. And it was about him, a boy, wanting to learn the like lion dance. And I thought it was very good.
3: So I know what you're talking about.
1: So, yeah. Thank you so much for listening to this first segment. And I think we're going to take a short break right now. You're listening to Off the Record, a show that brings real stories and fresh perspectives to the mic, live on Youth Express. If you're enjoying the show, you can call or text us at 412-200-5975 to share your thoughts. Up next is a quick song. Thank you.

0: Welcome back. That was O'Banion's Wake by David Grisman, which is also a very Halloween theme song, which, by the way, happy Halloween. You're listening to Off the Record with Uma, Ira, and Mrs. Shu live on Youth Express. Okay, now we're going to talk a bit about the classroom, what it's like to teach, learn, and grow through language. So I feel like we covered this a bit already, but how would you describe your teaching philosophy? Like, if you have anything else to add on to that.
1: I think is the most important thing in teaching is I think a student learn the best when they feel they're in a relationship. You know, they have a trusting relationship, they are in a safe environment, and what we're learning is meaningful and relevant to them. So that's what I try to build into my curriculum and my classroom. So you know, each year the class dynamics different, and one of the blessing of being a language teacher is that you can work with the most likely, especially for small language program like Chinese, most likely those teachers get to work with the same group of kids over a couple of years. It's different from other language. You might take one semester with this teacher and bye-bye. And I feel like, for example, last year, my graduated class, that's a group of students. I work with them for 4 years. So I really saw them grow in the 4 years of their high school life. So, and also, like, for language, you see them every day. So it's almost like, hey, we're in this for 4 years. We see each other. And it's almost like, you know, we constantly, you know, are growing and learning together. So I think that makes teaching, especially Shady Side,

0: sorry, you know, I will donate that to your studio.
1: Yeah, well, I feel like sort of building off of that topic, how do you, how do you help students sort of overcome the fear of mistakes or embarrassment, especially since you teach them for such a long time? They might not feel very comfortable in making mistakes in front of people they've known for so long.
0: I actually think when they spend a long time with you, they're just more comfortable because they know you're not going to yell at them, you're not going to penalize their mistake. I always tell them to take risks. Learning a language is all about making mistakes. I tell them if they're not making mistakes, then I should be worried. And I think the most important thing for learning any language is just don't be afraid of making mistakes. It's because our goal is communicate, right? So you can paraphrase, you can even use body language, right? Just get yourself understood. So I really want to encourage my student to take risk, to make mistakes. And the first step is make myself vulnerable too. I am a second English language speaker, so there are some systematic grammatical thing that I struggle with, right? For like he or she or like, you know, plural. So those things doesn't exist in my native language. So when I'm learning a second language, those are the ones I need to work on. So I told my student I don't speak perfect English, but you can still understand me. So that's a whole goal. Like you don't have to speak podcast level. Well, I'm talking podcast. So, you know, standard paragraph. You just need to try. And then I tell them, it's like when I'm like, looking at your work, your project, or your effort of writing and speaking, it's like, are you willing to take risks of trying new things, right? If you're trying to play safe, then you are not learning. Just like in Olympics, I don't know if you folks are familiar with figure ice skating, this event. So how they score it is like, you know, you pick a difficult level, right? And then you practice. And then at the end, you go on the ice rink and you execute it. So, you know, I always encourage students to pick a manageable, difficult level. It means like if you jump, you can reach. So you don't have to land perfectly. You don't have to, you know, execute it perfectly every time, but you won't grow until you take that risk. So I think the one of the most words students heard from me is take risks. So that's important for language learning.
2: Yeah, I love that you mentioned, like, it's so important to, like, take risks and, like, actually make mistakes when you're learning a language because, like, that can improve you so much. Like, this also reminds me of a project we recently did in class. Recently, we had a dream house project where we essentially designed, like, our dream houses, like, the rooms, the furniture, the style of housing, or, like, where it's located. And we had to make, like, a 5 to 7 minute presentation in Chinese. And, like, I have a very vivid memory from that. It was, like, right before the presentations for everyone that was presenting that day. I know, like, it surprised me because I noticed a lot of people were really, really nervous to be presenting. And I feel like what could have played into this was, like, the presentation wasn't in English, it was in Chinese, but also the fear of, like, getting up in front of your classmates and actually, like, saying something or, like, worried that you're going to make a mistake. But I feel like presentations in themselves are just so important for, like, developing your learning because even though it's nerve-wracking to, perform in front of all your classmates, I feel like it's such, like, an important and valuable thing to do when you're learning a language. Like, Ira, do you want to add on to that?
1: Yeah, I can definitely agree. I remember last year we had, like, a final project which was, like, making a video about, like, a scene, and my group did, like, a breakup, and it was, like, sort of, like, supposed to be funny, and I edited it, like, I would like to think I edited it well, but I noticed that, like, a lot of other people's projects, because we had to, like, share them in front of the class, some people seemed very

0: nervous to like have presenting it, like Uma said. So it might just be like the fear of like speaking in another language, or even in this case, sort of having to act out the scene, maybe.
1: Yeah, and I guess maybe adding on to that, like, do you think like the hardest part about presentations in Chinese is kind of like really speaking the language itself, or just like having the confidence to kind of present in front of your classmates with something like that?
2: I think definitely, like when you are doing a presentational project, student presentational skills in their native language definitely plays an important role, right? If you are a very confident and very good presenter in English, then most likely you will be able to carry that out in the second language. So that's one part of it. And the second is when you're speaking the second language, you have this uncertainty of, am I speaking the right tone? Am I going to make myself misunderstood here? Or even in front of the group. So I think it's a little bit of both. But in terms of based on ACTFL means American Foreign Language Association, or Teaching Foreign Language Association, they have standards for learning a second language. And then at an intermediate level, a student should be able to present. That means they can either present speaking in front of a group or write something in a presentational way. So that's an indication of a learner has reached the intermediate level. So that's what we're working on in class. That's our goal. By the end of our program, our students are very confident in like presenting in front of audience. So those kind of skills, goes beyond just learning a second language, right? It helps with your personal confidence, public speaking. Those like essential skills for your future, either study or work or just overall development as a human being.
0: Yeah, I can definitely agree, because I also very I think very strongly that speaking is very important for learning a language, because connection is the point of learning the language. Reading and writing is also very important, but I feel like communicating with people is what motivated me specifically to learn the language, so I could possibly go to like China and like talk to people and communicate and get my way around and then see new things. So I feel like it's very good.
2: That's definitely so important. I'm so glad you mentioned just to speak to the people who use our language, right? Because nowadays we're living in this AI age. We have a lot of tools can even translate for us simultaneously, but it's never the same. Like that a human connection, that spontaneous, respond. It's special. That makes human, human.
1: Yeah, and I can agree to that, because I know recently at lunch, a lot of the times I sit with my friends who are mainly like dormers from China, and sometimes when we're having a conversation at our lunch table, conversations break out in like rapid fire Chinese. And I feel like while learning Chinese, like it can help me understand somewhat what they're saying. Like it's gonna take me a while to actually understand like their entire conversations. But honestly, I just really enjoy like being there and like hearing that. And I feel like learning Chinese also motivates me to like talk to my friends more,
2: That's why
1: because yeah.
2: Uma is encrypted with the words, 对不起,请再说一遍. Sorry, can you say again? Judge can chime in the conversation anytime.
0: Yeah, also, I feel like one other useful thing is when you're in public and you hear a lot of people speaking in Chinese, you can eavesdrop on their conversations and listen to what they're saying. Even if you can't understand it fully, you can sort of sense the
1: Yeah,
0: topic.
1: and we can relate to that because the two of us are bilingual. Like, we can both speak Marathi, which is an Indian language, and English. So I feel like a lot of the times when we go out to like events, we can understand like what they're saying and like even communicate back. And I feel like it can also make you like so much more like interesting. Like you can communicate with so many people. And I really feel like that's also such an important thing of like knowing another language.
2: I like a saying, Like, I actually have a poster in my classroom, have this quote. It's like, learning a second language is acquiring a second soul. So you're not just learning the grammar, vocab. You're actually, you know, it's almost like having a new identity, extending the dimension of your identity. So that's very important. I think it's very fun. That makes my job so fun.
0: Sort of building off of that, I know Uma mentioned that we both also speak Marathi a little bit, and Uma's mentioned to me sometimes about also sort of maybe thinking in Marathi. Do you think that you like mostly think in like English or Chinese? Because I know a lot of bilingual people tend to like fluctuate between both.
2: That's a great question. I think it depends on the task my brain is handling. If it's like a work-related stuff, then definitely like English. But if it's like, let's say, food, right? If it's food, if it's like daily necessity stuff, I definitely think in Chinese. Mm-hmm. And I had this fun conversation with my friends too. It's like, in your dream, what language do you speak, right? So I know some like people who have like multi-language background, they say it depends who I talk to. And then also interesting, sometimes they can, in their dream, some people can hear themselves speaking, some are not. They're like the camera, like they don't hear themselves talking. So yeah, it's something fun. You two should investigate into that. It's like, in your dream, what kind of language when you talk to each other? Are they in English or are they in their native language or even Chinese? You two both learn Chinese.
1: Yeah, I can proudly say after my Chinese final last year, I was thinking a majority in Chinese. Especially, or like after I have like a long conversation with someone in Marathi, I can say I think in that language. But yeah, I feel like that's also very interesting. What about you, Ira?
0: Yeah, sometimes I do think in Chinese after I like study a really like a lot, or after I'm like trying to like drill something into my head that I can't remember, or like tones. So maybe like sometimes, maybe a few words.
2: That's another powerful benefit of learning a second language is your cognitive, right, development. Mm-hmm. And the more and more studies show the people who speak more language, your brain and your, your cognitive process is different. So. Mm-hmm.
0: Yeah, well, I think moving on to like more of like I don't know what the word for this is, like a curriculum sort of topic. What is your favorite unit or topic to teach to the class?
1: If you have a favorite one, that's a tough question.
2: Mm-hmm. It's a tough one. I think at each level, I have my favorite one. Earlier I mentioned like for lower level student, compared the high school life unit. And then for the upper level, I really like one unit I did with my AP student last year. It's called China Today. So it's like a topic. It's pretty open. Like when, you know, it's like because I can't. I hope students can learn China, Chinese culture from different dimensions, right? The modern side of China, the traditional values, the ancient culture, ancient history, and today's modern technology innovation. So we had a unit called China Today. So it's pretty open. Like a student can research on a topic that they're interested in and then to look into, you know, in today's China, okay? Or even Chinese speaking world. Like, so it's so broad and student can connect their interest with it. So, you know, some of the students are very interested in business, so they looked into like this business side of it. And some students are very into technology, so they researched on new technology innovations in China's society or today's how modern technology affect people's daily life, such as, mobile pay or EV cars. And some students were very interested in social issues. So they looked into the healthcare system in China or migrant workers in China. So I just feel every year when we do that project, that topic, students really went in depth, and then they come out, they harvest different outcomes after that project. So the reason I liked it is because I feel like I'm learning a lot from them, and it's meaningful. It connects to that student, so that's usually a topic they can still remember in college when they're measuring this thing. So it's I knew that from that project. So, and it's relevant too. So it's and it's new every year because there's, life changes every day, and a lot of each year student bring me, surprise and, good surprises.
1: Yeah, that's amazing. I feel like there are so many different units that you can do in Chinese that can teach you how to express yourself. Like, for example, the Dream House Project. That was such a fun way to express where you want to live in the future. And I feel like I haven't really had a project like that before. So I found it very interesting.
0: I also definitely agree. I feel like one unit that we did this year that I really liked was the food unit, because I found it very interesting. Learning about all the different types of food, and we watched a bunch of videos of food, and it was made me very hungry, but it was a very fun unit. So, thank you, Ms. Xu. So I think we'll be right back after a very quick break. You're tuned in to Off the Record, live on Youth Express, where we bring real experiences straight to the mic. Here's a quick song and then a PSA.

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1: Welcome back. You're listening to Off the Record. That was Mutt by Leon Thomas and followed by a quick PSA. So now we're going to talk a bit about technology and hopefully get into a bit to the future of music. We're here with Uma, Ira, and Ms. Shu. So Ms. Shu, I did want to talk a bit about like how a lot of Chinese songs and like trends are trending on social media right now. And like, are there any platforms that you use or that are very like famous currently?
2: Well, today's technology and social media platform just make us feel connected, closely. And yes, actually, in my WoW, my language at level 3 class today, they wanted to hear a Chinese hip hop song. So, you know, we find one, they loved it, and it was like, another one. Because they asked the questions, like, because we're talking about Chinese syllabus, syllables, like, there's like, oh, then it must be very easy for Chinese to like rhyme, right? So, of course. And then one student said, oh, then Chinese rap must be very easy to write. It's like, oh, so like, yes, poetry, lyrics, rhymes, the Chinese language, the characteristic of Chinese language make it fun. So, there are a lot of, I think a lot of students use YouTube, right? Like a lot of Chinese YouTubers, and I know some of students watch some like C-drama, like Chinese show in different kind of
1: I know the two of us, we've watched a lot of C-dramas before.
2: That's how I learned English, is by watching Friends.
1: My parents also learned English by watching Friends. I find that so interesting.
2: That's the best way of learning. So and then some student, there are a lot of program on Spotify, right, or like podcast platforms or social media. Like some students so excited to show me their red notes. It's like, hey, I'm like, it's like I'm learning this. So I think in today's world we're connected. It's a lot of people, like a lot of American users and Chinese users on RedNote, were feel like connected. Like, wow, you have cat, then you show me your cat. And we're like, oh, this is how you do this. Oh, this is how you cook. This is the kind of public transportation you use. So I think it just give us so much to opportunity to learn authentic life in each other's culture and society. And I always say the best communication happens from like people to people versus like they say organizations to organizations or even like government to government. The best communication, the best connection happens among people. So I think in today's world, we are all more connected ever. So students always inspire me, showing me new things. I think sometimes they're more trendy. They know more trendy stuff in Chinese culture than I do. So, I use WeChat to stay connected with my family and friends in China, some like Chinese video flat platforms for the shows or those kind of things.
1: So, yeah, I feel like it's awesome how, social media can help, build a community and everything. And especially with, AI becoming so popular and, human connections are getting a bit, further away. Mm-hmm. I feel like that's also, social media is, a great way to have, a community and, relate to people.
3: Mm-hmm. Yeah, like, for example, you can always make, like, online friends, and, like, somebody may be in China, and you may be, like, here, like, across the, like, world, but you can still, like, communicate with them and talk to them and even try to, like, practice Chinese and, like, speak to them. So I feel like it's a very valuable resource mm-hmm. that you can use to connect with a bunch of different people. Mm-hmm. So sort of speaking of technology, do you think technology has sort of changed your approach to teaching in any way?
2: I definitely do. Because when I was learning English, our most fancy technology was the CD that our teacher would play for us, right? I still have, like, tape recorders, you know. But, like, nowadays, I think with today's technology, students have basically infinite, unlimited resource to the Chinese-speaking world, right? So back then, I think students were more rely on textbook or, like, the audio. I still remember my English textbook. It's like lesson one. Hello, how are you? I'm fine. And you? I'm fine, too. So that's the lesson one. So but then you start to watch Friends. No, that's not how they say hi to each other. Okay. So the same thing happened. So, like, in my classroom, too, like, you know, we no longer rely on the textbook because most likely your textbook's outdated, right? Mm-hmm. The fact it's printed, it's already telling you it's outdated. So we use a lot of authentic material. Authentic material means a material that is used by the native language speakers, right? Either a commercial or show or a song or advertisement, newspaper, all of those things enrich our classroom. So as a teacher, I definitely feel we have more authentic material to provide to my student. And also, you know, just now with this technology, it is very easy to be a lifelong learner. So your education will continue after you graduate from your, you know, school program, right? You're going to be learning things lifelong. So you just have to know how to learn a language, how to teach yourself. So that makes learning, that makes me happy. It's like, you know, I teach them, I see them fish, so they're just like going to fish for themselves the rest of their lives, right? Mm-hmm. So I think we're empowered in that regard. Mm-hmm. But also, I think the struggle with today's technology in education is also like to help students know appropriate usage of it, mm-hmm. right? Like, especially collaborating with AI, I always tell my student, you know, in your future, you are going to work with AI, right? Mm-hmm. Like, so you have to learn how to use it effectively, efficiently. And if I tell them, like, if you feel like in this interaction with AI, AI's algorithm got to improve, but your brain is not, that you're not doing it right, okay? All you did was just, like, refining the algorithm for AI. You're training AI, okay? What you want is to use AI to support your learn and growth, and so your brain's algorithm got developed, too. So I think it's a journey. It's a new journey. Certainly in the education field, last 2 years, we have been talking about it. So, you know, so it's a new journey for me. So I am learning it. I am trying to help my student to navigate through this and learn and growing together.
1: Yeah, and I can definitely relate to that about what you said before, because when we first learned Chinese in middle school, like, we would learn how to say, like, ni hao ma, wo han hao, like, the very basic ways of saying, like, how are you and hi in Chinese. And then I feel like after watching a lot of, like, movies in Chinese class and doing presentations and, like, becoming more immersed in the language, like, you start to learn how you can actually, like, speak the language as you would with, like, other people from that country. And I feel like technology does play such an important role in that, because, like, there's so much media and, like, resources that you can use to, like, in a way properly, like, communicate the language with other people that speak it in a way that doesn't sound like it's straight from a textbook or, like, it's rehearsed in a way.
3: Yeah, I definitely agree, because I feel like a lot of times when you, like, watch, like, certain media, like movies or TV shows with subtitles on, you, like, read the words, but then what you're hearing gets, like, immersed, like, sort of engraved into your brain. So you sort of, like, correlate those two things together, and it helps you like sort of learn and also use more like either like casual or different versions of words that you would like you were taught, and then it just ultimately helps you improve your vocabulary. So I think like sort of back to technology, I know Uma told me that you use GimKit a lot while teaching. Do you use any other like sort of apps or digital tools like while teaching?
2: All the time. Like our students love GimKit. They always come here. GimKit, GimKit. So it's just like I think it's for a sense of purpose. So learning a language, especially at the you know, novice high, intermediate, low level, you have to review and repeat and retain your vocabulary, right? So we do a lot of, you know, let's say game to review to get everybody, you know, walk in here, review the previous vocab in a fun way. And sometimes they can use it on their own. So Quizlet, right? GimKit for vocab. And I definitely use Arch Chinese, you know, when my students learn how to write, or even just like some character practice worksheets, or word puzzles, or word search. So, but I don't, but a game has to serve a purpose. So we are doing it for fun, and also you are learning something through the game, right? So we want learning to be engaging, meaningful, and relevant. So, yeah, so I love today's, you know, we have so many options.
1: Yeah, to do. I definitely agree with that. And I know it's time to wrap up pretty soon, but I did have one last question I wanted to ask you. Is there a legacy, or what legacy do you hope to leave behind through your work and your students?
2: I hope my student will always remember two things. One is to take risks, to be okay with, you know, dealing with unknown. Like my own life journey, I've, you know, from a student who, you know, grad school student in China, come here. I don't know any step of my way, but I'm always willing to take risks to, you know, because sometimes uncomfortable doesn't mean unsafe. So that's very important. That's why they keep hearing Xu Lao Shi say, take risk, take risk. And second is just like, have an open mind and be a lifelong learner, because I cannot teach you everything. You're not going to learn everything at school. So at school, you should equip yourself with skills and the strategies to know who you are as a learner. So, you know, you can teach yourself as a lifelong learner, no matter a language or, you know, other subjects. So learning is a lifelong journey. It's not just, you know, at school.
1: Yeah, I think it's awesome how you said, like, it's so important to take risks, and, like, it's good to be uncomfortable, because that way, that's really the best way to learn. So, and I do think it's about time to wrap up. We've enjoyed having you here today so much.
2: Me too.
1: Yeah. And before we finish, do you have anything that you'd like to add on, or?
2: I just feel very honored and very happy to be invited to get on your show. I think you two are doing a wonderful job of bringing some meaningful topics to our audience. And it's such a wonderful facility and a group of people. And I'm so happy that I had the opportunity to be on, to be part of this. So thank you. I do want to put this on the record.
1: Thank you.
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3: 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Happy Halloween. And bye, everyone. Up next is a quick song.

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1: This is Holly. I'm in 11th grade at Montour High School, and you're listening to Youth Express. 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
2: This is Emilio Jared Weber, age 18 of Central Catholic High School, and I'll be reading The Defenders of Freedom. Walking to Soldiers and Sailors Memorial, I didn't know what to expect. I had preconceptions that the crowd would be mostly young adults interested in what a peer, Alexis Warner, had accomplished. I was greeted by a much different but more impactful scene. The Hall Turn movie theater was filled with people in and involved with her documentary, Our Way Home, but also local veterans. The rise of post-traumatic stress disorder is an important one. Post-traumatic stress disorder in veterans can be defined as unresolved trauma from war that affects the mental stability of veterans in the present. Common symptoms are mood swings, disruption of normal behavior and sleep, as well as serious negative physiological effects such as depression. In America, the earliest diagnoses of PTSD occurred after the Civil War. These cases of mental illness were classified as soldier's heart, nostalgia, or simple insanity. The treatment for these cases were very poor. Often, soldiers diagnosed with these were put in rail cars headed to their hometown. From there, they were left on their own. This group of hapless veterans led to the first show of support for veterans by the American people. The first military hospital for the insane was established. This was an important step, but clearly inadequate treatment for those who kept the Union intact. The next development came after World War I. These soldiers were diagnosed with shell shock. The horrors of the trenches during the Great War affected many of the young men who fought in them. At the beginning, especially in the British Army, many soldiers were diagnosed with this and removed from combat for only a few days. However, as the war continued and able-bodied men grew fewer, the British diagnosis of shell shock was banned and even censored in medical journals. The public shunning of people who were mentally affected by their battles only worsened and implanted a negative connotation of mental illness, and especially PTSD. The next major war, World War II, brought more developments in terms of the mental health of soldiers. Combat stress disorder was a common diagnosis and was often attributed to soldiers' fatigue and low morale. Full-time psychiatrists were employed, but the full scope of the mental toll that war could take on soldiers was still not fully recognized. Most were still undertreated, and while CSD is a present diagnosis and one that does not explicitly mean PTSD, it is often a predictor of it and should not be taken lightly, even though it has been in our past treatment of soldiers. PTSD has really come to the forefront of care for soldiers after many young men returned to the United States after the Vietnam War and the wars in Iraq and Afghanistan. Today, 20% of veterans from the Iraq and Afghanistan wars and 30% from the Vietnam War have been diagnosed with PTSD. These numbers are staggering. With the increased diagnoses of PTSD in our nation's heroes, the perception of the mental health disease has begun to shift. More people understand that PTSD is a real, serious ailment which affects many of our veterans. This is a positive change in public opinion. However, much work is still needed. The documentary really focused on the need for veterans to get help. It covered much of how the public's perception of the disease negatively affected these men and women. However, I thought that the more important issue that was emphasized was that veterans needed to feel comfortable in their environment to seek vital help. This is a difficult thing for civilians to do, but it is telling of what is needed. People who have not served cannot understand what someone who has been in the military has been through. This makes creating a safe feeling for those men affected by the disease important. They need to be able to talk and relate with other people in similar situations. I spoke with one veteran who preferred to remain anonymous. He was a Vietnam War veteran who has lived in Pittsburgh for many years. He said that interaction with the community and family is important for veterans to get back on their feet and involved in everyday life again after the war. On a positive note, he also said that Pittsburgh's Veterans Hospital is one of the best in the country. He said that it can get overwhelmed by many requests, but overall, it treats its veterans with a huge outpouring of love and support. Another positive point about Pittsburgh's affairs with veterans is a statement by Mayor Bill Peduto. He was in attendance for the beginning of the event and gave a brief speech. His major point that stood out the most was Pittsburgh's fight with veteran homelessness. When he took office, there were 487 known homeless veterans, and now there are only 59, a remarkable improvement. A documentary and discussion such as this can't help but make you think. War veterans do a remarkable service to us everyday citizens. PTSD is a part of many of their lives, and it cannot be ignored any longer. As communities, we must welcome veterans back into our arms with love and understanding. Alexis Warner, her documentary, Our Way Home, and her organization, Seeds of Hope for Veterans, along with many other veteran organizations, are only part of the process. Stay tuned to youthexpress.org for more original writing from Pittsburgh area youth. All youth, all the time. Youth Express. Catch the future.
3: Hi, my name is Rowan. I'm in second grade at the Environmental Charter School in Pittsburgh, Pennsylvania. Global warming makes me concerned about the future and the future of the world, and here's why. Did you know that sea levels are expected to rise between 7 and 23 inches because of global warming? Instead of global warming, I wish people would save energy or electricity. Wasting energy or electricity can impact global warming. Wasting energy or electricity can cause an impact because the energy or electricity lines circulate back and forth to the power plant and your home. When the energy or electricity reaches to the power plant makes more energy or electricity, which makes a gas called carbon dioxide, which adds to a blanket in the atmosphere, which the sun's rays can go through but can't go back, making the earth warmer. There are many ways to help stop global warming. Here are some. Use CFL light bulbs, use less electric devices, and if you do not have CFL light bulbs, make sure you turn off the lights in rooms and you're not using them. These things are very easy to do. If a lot of people do this, we can reduce global warming. Global warming impacts all of us, and I think we can work together to make the world a better place. This is Rowan for the Environmental Charter School, second grade persuaders.
4: For many years, it's been our pleasure to support the Fairchild Challenge. That's a national program locally in our area. It's made possible by Phipps Conservatory and Botanical Gardens. And it's our pleasure to work with Phipps as we talk with students. The program runs in selected middle schools and high schools. Last year, the middle school competition, there are different challenges throughout the year. But then there is an overall prize for the group that did the best year throughout the entire year. And that was Trafford's Middle School. And we have two representatives from that group. They are Alex Sarapilla and Delaney Race. I'm going to ask you each to introduce yourselves. Tell us a little bit more about what you like to do in general. We'll talk about the program in a minute. This is a great time to give any shout-outs or hellos to anybody you would like to acknowledge, too.
5: Hi, I'm Alex Sarapilla. I'm 14 years old. Instagram at Alex Sarapilla. I'm 14. I love to bake, do creative things. Yeah.
6: Hi, I'm Delaney Race. I'm 14 years old. I've been swimming competitively for almost 7 years now. At home, I really like to draw and do a lot of artwork.
4: It's nice to meet you both. Have both of you been involved with the program for most of your middle school years?
6: Yeah.
4: I'm going to let you two take it over. Tell us a little bit about what attracted you to it and some of the projects that you've done.
6: What attracted me to Phipps was I really got to do a lot of what I like, which is a lot of art, and I got to really incorporate that with like whatever environmental stuff is given to us through Phipps, and we got to do a lot of really interactive projects, which I really like. We got to do a lot of like drawing flowers, and this year we got to make hats out of like recyclable materials, which was really cool. We also make ornaments all the time, and just what attracted me to it was like the aspect of it, making stuff and creating stuff and using all these different supplies.
5: I really liked doing the Fairchild Challenges. I really enjoyed the creative aspects and getting to research in tandem with Delaney doing a lot of like the creative art stuff. I really enjoyed like doing the hats, and I made the ornaments, and they were so much fun. I got to see them at Phipps during Christmas time, and I just really enjoyed all of like the challenges and doing them.
4: Let's break down what those challenges were, if you can remember them. We don't have to do them in order. But every month or so, you would get a different challenge from Phipps. And this would be done not only by folks throughout southwestern Pennsylvania, but throughout the country. What are some of the challenges, and how did you respond to them?
6: The first challenge is always making the ornaments for the Christmas trees for when they do their Christmas light display. Last year, I think it was like doing iridescent animals, and we made like these little ornaments of animals that, you know, shine and stuff. And this year it was ornaments of Arctic animals, and we had to use like recyclable materials like water bottles, popsicle sticks, anything that you'd find to like that'd be just on the ground and reusing it.
4: And there's an environmental connection in every challenge. What are those connections in this one?
5: For this challenge, we had to research the animals and make like an essay about their habitats, how they lived, and the dangers that like climate change and like the dangers that they face.
4: Very interesting. And even learning about iridescent animals, but then learning about animals, I guess Arctic was chosen because it's a winter time. What did you learn that surprised you or that you think more people need to know about?
6: Throughout all the challenges, I think I learned a lot about like how many animals and plants are extinct and struggling due to climate change. And it really surprised me, like some of the just like plants even you wouldn't think would be like there would have a scarcity of. So it really surprised me, like learning about like so many things that we have to really advocate for.
5: What Delaney said, honestly, I feel like I really enjoyed doing the Fairchild Challenge because it really helped educate me from a more basic stance on climate change to getting to know more about these animals, about these plants, and about the effects that climate change can have on all of us.
4: What are some of those effects?
5: Well, a lot of like animals have been like going extinct, being endangered, and we've even seen more like animals like the lanternflies that have been like everywhere now. Those have also like been because of some climate change, and I feel like I've learned so much about that from because of the Fairchild Challenge.
4: Now, that's one challenge. Can you pick another one to talk about? We mentioned the ornaments. I know you mentioned hats is one. I found that interesting. That involved recycled materials?
6: Right now FIPS has an exhibit on Billy Porter, and they have a bunch of like dresses made on flowers and stuff. And the last challenge was to make a hat out of recyclable materials.
5: Yeah, honestly, the hats were one of my favorite projects. I got to tour the Billy Porter exhibit with my mom in June, and it was great. So what we did was we were connected with a local like place that recycles materials. So we got to take a field trip down to that place, and we had like a day where we just went through the building and the store, and we got to find all of these cool recycled materials. And then we got to make our hats out of them.
4: This wasn't the Center for Creative Reuse by any chance, was it? They do a lot of that. There's other places. Construction Junction is another one. What kind of materials did you pick up to make your hats out of?
6: I picked up a lot of materials. Just the entire store was filled with materials that would definitely be thrown out and, like, you know, put into landfills in the environment. There was a lot of, like, fabric and buttons and like strings and just stuff like you want to think of like clock hands or stuff like that.
4: That sounds like the Center for Creative Reuse. I don't know if that rings a bell or not.
6: That sounds like it might be it.
5: It might have been.
6: I can't
5: We're
6: remember.
5: We're not 100% sure though.
4: That's okay. So what kind of hat did you make?
5: So me with my partner, Elsie, we made a, like, blue, very, like, Southern Belle Kentucky Derby-inspired hat, and we got to find a lot of recycled fabrics that were going to be, like, wasted. And we also got to recycle a ton of plastic beading that could have ended up in a landfill or in the ocean, and I felt like it was really cool to be able to recycle that and make something beautiful.
4: Yeah, you make something really elegant out of materials somebody would throw away. What was yours, Delaney?
6: I kind of went with, like, the clock idea. I used a lot of fabrics and beads, and I, like, made, like, got a bunch of recycled cardboard, and I made a bunch of, like, gears and little hands and, like, used a bunch of ribbon around it and made it, like, kind of themed based on that because that's what a lot of the supplies I found, like, reminded me of.
4: Very cool. If you're just joining us, Alex and Delaney, are members of the Fairchild Challenge team at Trafford Middle School that won the Pittsburgh competition across all of the schools. And the Fairchild Challenge is designed to get teens more engaged with the environment, and it's done locally here by FIPS, although it's a national program. And the way it's put forth, as its name would imply, is through challenges that are issued throughout the school year. Let's pick one or two more, and then I'd like to get some general ideas about how you're feeling about the planet. Is there another challenge? You mentioned drawing is one, but go ahead and bring up any you'd like.
6: The one I really liked, we had to research animals that like depended on each other throughout the environment, and we incorporated that into a project by making like these kind of like baseball cards or like Pokemon cards of the animals, and you had to write the information on them and how like they related to each other and how they helped each other throughout the environment. And I drew the animals and I researched them and wrote how like they corresponded with each
4: other. Very cool. What animals, can you name a few that you chose?
6: Well, mine was, I did like a cactus and a moth and how they helped each other through like pollination, and how the moth pollinated each cactus, and how the moth got food from the cactus, and the cactus got to reproduce.
4: Very cool.
5: Yeah, I got to help Delaney with some of the research on that, and it was very, like, cool and interesting to learn about those relationships in nature that you wouldn't normally, like, expect to think about. It was very, like, cool to see how, like, a moth and, like, a cactus could, like, benefit each other, and I feel like that was very cool.
4: So these symbiotic relationships, you and others would do some of the research as to how they work, and it sounds, Delaney, like you use your artistic expertise to bring them to life, and doing them on, you know, a Pokemon-sized card or a baseball card is a really cool idea to do it. Is there another pair you can think of? The cactus and moth is fascinating to think about.
6: We only did one set. I think other people did, because it had to be a relationship between a plant and an animal.
4: Ah, okay.
6: And a bunch of other people did, like, bees and flowers and just other, like, a lot of plants that we actually saw at FIPS.
4: What a cool idea. So let's pick one more, if there's one more project the two of you would like to mention.
6: I think my favorite one we designed NASA patches for their mission to grow tomatoes in space, which was really cool. And I got to, what we did for a lot of the projects was I like drew and designed it, and Alex would do a lot of the writing.
4: You guys are a good team, an illustrator and a writer. I'm sure you both can do both of those things, but it sounds like you really like to draw and you probably love research and writing. Why would learning about NASA be important to the environment?
5: It was really cool and important to learn about that because we got to see how the environment, like growing tomatoes, could be impacted with more like actual like sciences, like going to space, and with like NASA doing a lot of that space stuff. It was really like cool to see how the environmental studies part can be applied to all other parts of your life.
4: Very cool. And that what a great way to get engaged that way with it. So how did this program impact the way, just generally, that you feel about the environment? I know it's hard to think back 3 years ago, but are you feeling more hopeful, more concerned, more informed? I'm just curious how you think things have changed in your personal outlook.
6: I think from 3 years ago, I'm definitely more hopeful because I've like got to experience a lot of the organizations that are helping to really recreate the environment. And back to 3 years ago, I think what got me into it was just the idea of, like, learning about all this environmental stuff. And I think it was a really good opportunity to really get hands-on with it and learn a lot of stuff you didn't know, like, to research yourself.
4: So to help you, though, to see that there are adults and organizations that are working to try to address the problems that you've detected, what about you, Alex?
5: I honestly, I'm not going to say I was ignorant 3 years ago, but looking back from then to now, I feel more informed and I feel very just much more like prepared for that, because I feel like I didn't really think about the environment as much as I do now. And I feel like now I'm more informed and I can make better decisions about what I do and what the people I surround myself with do with the environment.
4: What a great result. I think the folks at the Fairchild Challenge would be thrilled to hear both of you saying it. Have you made any changes, like in your own personal ways you go about things that are okay to talk about? Does anything come to mind?
6: I've definitely been more aware of, like, a lot of the recycle, after using so many recycled materials for all these projects and realizing, like, how much really goes into the environment, I've been more, definitely a lot more careful about what I, you know, put in the trash and what I can reuse. Because a lot of the stuff I used to put in the trash, I could definitely use for other purposes.
4: Yeah, it's hard to get into the habit of doing that. But once you do, you can start to spread the word and encourage other people to take action too. What about you, Alex?
5: I feel like, honestly, what Delaney said is very true. Like, I feel like I'm more, like, considerate with, like, recycling and, like, using non-single-use instruments when I can, and I feel like I'm just a lot more considerate about that now.
4: You both are in ninth grade now. Happy high school. Did it start yet?
6: It started Thursday, the 24th.
4: How'd it go?
6: It was good. It was a lot different from middle school. I really enjoyed it.
4: I'm glad. It's a big transition.
5: A fun one.
4: I'm glad to hear you say that. I thought it was fun. For me, too. I really enjoyed high school a lot more than middle school. Have you thought about what you might like to do after high school? It's kind of early, but I'm curious.
6: I've definitely thought about pursuing a career in the arts, but I also really, through this challenge, I really enjoy, like, a lot of the sciences, and so I might go into a field with, like, biology or some marine biology or something working with a lot of animals. But I definitely also want to incorporate the art I do into what I do for a living.
5: I feel like I'm a very creative person, and I feel like for me, I would love to do something with, like, marketing or, like, being able to express my creative self while still being able to, like, do research and being able to, like, find out stuff like that.
4: Thank you for sharing that. I just have a few more questions for you. One is, do you want to acknowledge anybody, teachers or family members?
6: Definitely our gifted teacher, Dr. Ekberg. We had her since we were probably in about third grade, and she's helped us so much with, like, getting involved in these projects.
5: Dr. Lynn Ekberg, she is such a good teacher. She constantly supported us and helped us. I think I've had her since, like, second grade, so it's like I've known her for, like, most of my life. And she was so helpful with the Fairchild Challenge and even things out of that. So definitely I feel like I want to acknowledge her for that.
4: Excellent. And I see somebody out there. Is that somebody's brother or sister? Sister, I think, maybe?
6: My sister is right there.
4: There she is. She just turned her head around. What's her name?
6: That's Sailor.
4: Hi, Sailor. And it looks like those dads.
5: Yeah, my dad is here too.
4: Well, I'm glad they both came. Two more questions. Is there anything either of you wanted to say that I didn't give you a chance to say?
6: No, I think I just want everyone to really get into, like, really check out the Fairchild Challenges and see, because FIPS does a lot. I didn't realize how much FIPS did just besides, like, grow plants when I was, you know, starting middle school, and I think everyone should really, like, explore that.
5: Yeah, I feel like everyone should, like, go to FIPS, support FIPS, because of their mission is so impactful to the world around us, and I feel like it is such a great cause to support.
4: Now, my last question, if you had one wish to change anything in the world, it's up to you, and it doesn't, we'll just say you can choose something. It doesn't have to be the most important thing, but I'm curious if anything comes to mind, if you could change an attitude or outlook or a situation. Does anything come to mind?
6: I definitely want to help the environment, you know, prevent climate change, keep animals from becoming extinct, and keep the biodiversity within all of our ecosystems.
4: That was Delaney Race. That's a great response to that. What about you, Alex?
5: I feel like I would wish for more just, like, rest and easiness and more, like,

0: we have and a recognition of that. I'm not trying to put words in your mouth, but what you said is really inspirational to think about it that way. I want to thank both of you for coming. I hope you'll come back. And I... Oh, look what Sailor did. Sailor
1: wow.
0: takes after you. Sailor...
1: Yeah, she loves to draw and
0: Sailor
1: like
0: drew our logo. And it's actually quite good.
2: I love it.
0: Did she sign that and date it? Do we get to keep it? I want to thank Alex, Serapilla, and also Delaney Race from Trafford High School talking about their experiences with the Middle School Fair Child Challenge. Thanks to you both.
2: Thank you so much for having us.
3: 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This is Gabby Moran, and I'm a junior at Oakland Catholic High School. Joining me is my co-host today, Katie Kinnett, junior Mary Cumston, and sophomores Isabel Schmuler, Josie Kost, and Julia Wingard.
4: Hi, I'm Katie Kinnett, and I'm a sophomore at Oakland Catholic. Today we'll hear from two of our masked stars, Johanna Lochran and Emily Kleitz. We'll also listen to Rosie Farrow discuss her experiences on CMU's Girls of Steel robotics team. But first, we'll hear an interview with Isabel Schmaler and Josie Kost with two of our male history teachers about their experiences teaching in an all-girls Catholic high school.
5: Thanks, Katie. The Oakland Catholic atmosphere would not be the same without the passionate teachers that push us all to strive to do our best, both inside and outside of the classroom. Given that we're also accustomed to our all-female perspectives, we oftentimes forget to consider the male perspective on things. Sometimes we even forget that there are men inside the building. With that, let's listen to our interviews with Mr. Finnegan and Mr. Williams and hear their stories and perspectives from teaching in an all-girls school.
6: How and when did you get involved in the OC community?
7: I was hired in 2007. I was a mid-year replacement, so I didn't really know what was going to happen down the road. I didn't know if I was going to stay here or what was going to open up. But I came in, was really excited to be a part of OC, and then I was hired for the next year and been here ever since, so 07 on.
8: I was actually working in North Carolina. I had been scheduled to come back the next year, and I had been teaching 8th, and I was going to be teaching 6th grade. And I was really dreading it because I'd never done that before. The kids were really little, I wasn't ready for that. And came back up to Pittsburgh for the summer, really hoping that I could find something up here. Saw a post online, Oakland Catholic's hiring, went for it. And Dr. Marsteller and Mrs. Elno interviewed with them, and they hired me.
9: Nice. So what were your first impressions of teaching at an all-girls school?
7: I don't know if it was a first impression, but a first feeling was probably a little bit of fear. Didn't know what to expect coming into an all-girls setting or even an all-boys setting. I didn't have any experience with single-gender education at all. Went to Catholic grade school, so I knew about that. But as far as all-girls, I was a little apprehensive. I know friends that I would tell were always like, oh, all girls, what's going to happen there? It's teenage girls everywhere, it's going to be chaos. But came into it, and despite any apprehensions, I learned pretty quick that it's a very normal high school setting. And the idea that it's all girls, I don't know if you can forget about it, but I don't think about it all the time. It's just kind of is what it is to be kind of cliche, but that's kind of the way I feel about it.
8: I was totally scared out of my mind. I think the first year I was like afraid of my students. And I went to a public school, it was co-ed. I had no idea what this was going to be like. And one of the things that Mr. Finnegan had actually prepared me for was just the sound. It sounds different than a co-ed school. It's like higher pitched and it'll just be loud, And I tried to explain that to my sister, and she just didn't get it. She's like, "Yeah, it couldn't be any louder." And I said, "Think of it this way: you go to a sleepover with like all of your best friends, and it's just your best friends. You don't have to worry about embarrassing yourself or being with anyone else. Are you going to act differently? Are you going to be louder? Are you going to say just more stuff that's on your mind?" And she's like, "Yeah, that does make sense." And I think that's kind of what this place is. And I think it looks like you guys are having fun and you enjoy it. And to me, that was kind of a new idea that everyone was just kind of being

0: themselves a little bit more.
1: Just reminds me of something. When I started, I was, like I said, I was a mid-year replacement, and about a month into my time here was Spirit Week. And I had no idea of what that was. You know, they used the word. I didn't know Spirit Week. No context whatsoever. Brand new teacher, my first real teaching job. And I remember walking into that gym, and the sound is what triggered that. The sound in there, any pep rally, you got a lot of sound going, but it was a different kind of sound.
0: Pure intensity.
1: Yeah,
0: intensity. Like entering the Coliseum, if you could, go back in time.
1: You got Coliseum, Lord of the Flies. We can pull in some analogies. It was intense, and that I think that was my first true OC experience.
2: Do you like teaching at an all-girls school?
1: Most definitely, yes. Kind of like I said before, I lose sight sometimes of the fact that it is an all-girls school. It's just a really good school is what it comes down to. You know, you have wonderful teachers, people that I've gotten to know over the years, and really creative, interested students that have curiosity and enthusiasm about it. It's exciting being in the all-girls setting because I think it gives opportunities that may not be there in a co-ed institution, because every position, every leadership opportunity, everything is going to be held by girls because there's no other alternative. But I think that gives such a great opportunity for experience and, you know, the next step moving forward. I can't imagine any other place right now in terms of where I would be.
0: On a day-to-day basis, when I'm in class, I'd never thought, I'm at an all-girls school. This is an all-girls school. That just doesn't like really cross your mind. I think the only time that it did was going to the freshman retreat, religious retreat, and looking out and realizing that I was the only male in a room of 120 people. And that just kind of struck me as strange. But like Mr. Finnegan said, just all of the opportunities that you guys have here, it's such a great place. I think you're all way more confident than my experiences at a co-ed larger school. This is a wonderful place for that.
2: So what's been like your funniest moment teaching here?
1: I can think of a couple things that were pretty humorous, but it's not really a moment here, but the first thing I can think of is just the fact that Mr. Williams says he had a moment where he was the only male in the room. I feel like that's my life right now because I have two daughters and my wife at home. I come to work and I'm surrounded by female students all the time and mostly female teachers. I find that just kind of funny generally, but maybe the funniest moment that I can remember specifically was when my second daughter was born. I was waiting for the call to come, and I knew it was going to come sometime during the day. I was here in my classroom teaching about World War I, and my cell phone rings, and the class got really anxious because they knew the call might come, and I take it and my wife is saying, yeah, you better come right now. Baby's gonna come. And the class, I guess, could tell that that's what was going on. They let out this shriek. And the funny part is that the room next door, Mr. D's room, heard their shriek and then shrieked themselves. And like they were communicating via scream somehow that the baby was coming. And I'll remember that forever. And then I just ran out of the room. I don't even know who taught my class the rest of the day. I hope those kids got home all right. But yeah, that was a pretty great moment.
0: So during Spirit Week, when we were at the talent show this year, and I remember someone, and I don't remember who it was, just let out this like low pitch, almost guttural, like just yelled it up at the stage, whoever was up on stage, and thinking, that's amazing. Where else would someone feel comfortable enough to just up at the stage?
1: You can truly be yourself.
0: Yeah. I think that was for me, yeah.
2: Has teaching at an all-girls school like changed your perspective on just like life or anything?
1: Just giving young people the opportunity to pursue what they want and be whatever they want. I take it personally now because seeing my two girls at home, who are the oldest one's about to start kindergarten and the little one is doing her thing. Just seeing the path that they're on and knowing that there are avenues for them to pursue whatever they want and go after their dreams in that way. I think that's one of the best things about this place is that opportunity.
0: So all this stuff that people have been talking about, the gender wage gap and all of these things. I think places like this help with that. Improving your opportunities, getting you interested in sciences, engineering, things like that. I think that's important.
3: So it was really nice getting to hear Mr. Finnegan and Mr. Williams talk about their experiences at Oakland. It was really funny, too, just to hear, like, the young guys, like, talking about being in an all-girls school, because I'm sure it's overwhelming at first, but it was nice to hear what they had to say, because I think a lot of us get the impression that, like, boys are terrible and that, you know, we aren't around boys enough to know their perspectives, and it was really nice to be reassured by Mr. Finnegan and Mr. Williams that guys aren't that bad.
4: Okay, so I personally really liked Mr. Finnegan's story about when, you know, his first daughter was being born and everybody like erupted into screaming and yelling and excitement, because I think it really captures the atmosphere of Oakland Catholic, because we're just such a, I guess, supportive community, and everybody's just, you know, so excited all the time. It's just, it's really great.
5: Listening to Mr. Finnegan and Mr. Williams' stories were pretty amusing, but they also provided us with a new perspective, just like the Oakland Catholic and Central Catholic MASC production of Fame. Let's hear from Julia about her experience with MASC the past couple of weeks.
6: Oakland Catholic recently performed the amazing musical Fame, along with Central Catholic. The show is set in New York City in the 80s and is centered around students in a performing arts school. The cast and crew worked very hard, and today we have two members of the cast with us. Johanna Loughran, who played Carmen Diaz, an actress struggling to become famous, and Emily Kleitz, a featured dancer.
7: So today we're just going to ask you guys a few questions about the show and about MASC in general. So after extensive preparation for the show, how do you feel now that it's all said and done?
8: Now that it's over, I'm very sad because now I just go home and watch Netflix a lot. And like I still do the dance moves in the mirror, but I'm very happy it happened.
9: Yeah, I'm proud that we pulled it off. And I thought it turned out really well, but it's weird not to stay after school anymore. And I do go home and I just kind of like sit there and I'm like, what do I do now? And I still run the dances by myself.
6: So when you're with each other so much, like every day after school for like hours, do you form a concrete bond or do you like get on each other's nerves after a while?
9: I think there's a concrete bond, mm-hmm. especially when putting on a show, you have to work well together. Mm-hmm. And I think everyone in MASC really does.
8: Yeah. You meet a lot of new people, yeah. And I've never gotten annoyed with anyone in the cast, and we're a MASC family, and I know I can talk to anyone in the cast or crew.
7: Do you have any advice for anyone who wants to audition and join MASC in the future?
8: Yeah, definitely know the audition music yeah. and be comfortable singing in front of other people and talking in front of other yeah. people especially.
9: And realize the time commitment that it is mm-hmm. and the practices after school.
6: Yes. Okay, so what was your favorite thing about MASC or just Fame in general?
8: My favorite thing about Fame was definitely the dancing, specifically dancing on the sidewalk, because the audience was just so involved and they looked like they had such a great time, so it made you really feel proud of what you were doing.
9: Yeah, I thought the dancing in Fame was so much fun. When we did There She Goes in Fame, that number was a lot of fun, and definitely dancing on the sidewalk. The audience just like cheered in the middle of it, and it was great to hear them.
7: In a dream world, what show would you like to perform? Like, what would you like to see on the stage?
8: The show I would like to do maybe in the future, or even if I'm not there and see it done at MASC, I would like West Side Story, because it's a lot of dancing, and I know that we have a lot of great dancers, so we could pull it off, I think.
9: I think Legally Blonde would be a lot of fun to do. And I just think that would be really cool to see.
6: When the audience is watching the show, obviously all we see is the final performance, like the final production. But what happens behind the scenes that's like interesting or we don't know about?
8: Well, when we're getting ready before to go on, a lot of us are getting in character. And one of our cast members would always do breathing exercises and really find himself before the show, like a half hour before the show.
9: He does a lot of stretches. Mm-hmm. You just see him like in the middle of yes. like our senior speeches or whatever. Mm-hmm. He'll be just stretching.
8: We also get a lot of notes before each performance. A lot of notes, yeah. And we get a lot of notes leading up to each performance.
10: And there's so much information they tell us that we have to retain and remember.
9: Yeah, things we have to fix. Whenever we're doing our hair and makeup, it's really crowded, but it's like a lot of fun because somebody's playing music, and so we're all getting really like pumped up for the show.
10: And the show, we especially played a lot of 80s music to really find ourselves, like find our character.
9: And the characters. We lip sync to other people's songs.
10: Yes, while other songs are going on, we're always lip syncing and making up our own moves with each other. And I think it really brings us closer together.
9: Yeah, that's a lot of fun. It's one of my favorite things.
10: A lot of people also got asked to prom.
9: Oh, there were a lot of promposals.
10: Like, I got asked to prom. Yeah. And my one friend who asked me did it by doing a little tap dance from Singing in the Rain. And then at the end, he had an umbrella that said prom? Question mark. So I thought that was really nice.
9: That was really cute.
10: I said yes.
9: She said yes, yeah. That was really nice. Yeah, there were a lot of promposals this year.
10: A ton.
11: So obviously, when you're performing, a lot of people get scared. How do you guys deal with stage fright?
10: We try to calm each other down. Like, usually we'll tell people or tell our friends, and they'll, like, we usually say a lot of prayers, too, before going on.
9: Yeah,
10: we always say
9: a lot of prayers.
10: Yes, always. And we pray as a cast and drink lots of water. That really calms me down when I'm getting stressed.
9: Like, even if you were to mess up, even if it was just something little, like a friend would be like, nobody noticed. Like, you covered it up or you played it off.
10: They help you through it.
9: Yeah.

0: as you can hear in the interview, the cast and crew worked really, really hard to put on an amazing show. I and Julia are both part of stage crew, and I was on sound for the show, which means I was in charge of making sure everyone had their mics on and their mics were working. And Julia was on props, so she made sure that everything went smoothly behind the scenes. We watched about 2 weeks worth of rehearsals before the actual show, so I think that watching it at the end all come together, I think that the actors and actresses put on an amazing show, and I really can't wait to see what they have in store for next year.
1: Yeah, just to build off what Katie said about having an truly amazing show, I think just being in the audience was really fun to see my classmates, and just their talent on the stage is just amazing because I'm so used to seeing girls in school and I have no idea that they have such amazing talent on stage. Like, I see Johanna in chem and she's like amazing at chemistry, but then I see her on the stage and she's 10 times better at singing and dancing than chemistry, and just like owning the stage and being able to see like all my friends really express themselves and just like show what they've got is really cool.
0: Thank you, Isabel. MASC is one of the many ways for our talented students here at Oakland Catholic to perform in collaboration with our brother school, Central Catholic. All of the girls involved in MASC are extremely talented, and we'd like to congratulate them on an amazing show, and we look forward to more in the future.
2: So next, we're going to hear an interview done by Radio C correspondent and co-host Mara Sheedy, and she had the chance to sit down and talk with Peyton Condis and Courtney Coghill about their experiences swimming at States at Bucknell University recently.
3: Hi, this is Mara Sheedy, and today I have two senior state swimmers with me. This is Peyton Condis and Courtney Kako.
4: Hi, my name is Peyton, and I do breaststroke and IM.
5: This is Courtney, and I too do breaststroke and IM, but I've dabbled in the...
4: You've dabbled in the fly.
5: In the free, you know, pretty much anything except for backstroke.
3: Wow.
5: Breaststroke and backstroke.
4: You're right.
3: So both of you guys practice a lot in advance for these kinds of things. How much do you swim during the year?
4: Yikes.
5: Literally every day, except for Sundays, which, yeah, you know, we usually do like training or some sort of like dry land exercise, so there's not really any breaks. Yeah. Also, we get a week break. Usually swimmers get a week break in like August and May, so like yeah, 2 weeks out of
3: two
5: the
3: weeks
5: year.
3: A year. Yeah, wow.
4: That's solid. Yeah, and then in the summer we usually do doubles, so 3 or 4 times a week. So then there's 2 practices a day, and that's
5: two
4: also
5: hours.
3: So is it all worth it to be state swimmers?
5: Yeah.
4: Yeah.
3: And you two both are taking your talents on to college next year, I understand.
4: Yes.
3: Do you want to tell the audience where you're going?
4: Go ahead, you can go.
5: I will be attending GW in the fall. I love the coaches there. Hopefully I'll get to swim. The team that I'm on now is kind of small and we don't really get to do relays and such, so I hope that I get to do a lot more and do more breaststroke there too. So
4: I'm going to Houston and I'm really excited because it's going to be completely different from anything I've ever been through in my whole life. So it's going to be a good experience for me to like grow, and it's going to be tough competition-wise. I know they have a few good breaststrokers, and then I think there's 1 or 2, maybe 3 IMers coming in with me, so
3: wow,
4: it'll be a good chance to push myself more.
3: I'm sure you guys will do great. So back to States. So how big of a deal is States for those of people who don't know? Can you tell us a little bit about like the qualifications and just like the type of competition there?
5: So let me just say that Whippeels is the most intense thing I've been to in my whole life.
4: Yes.
5: Before we talk about States.
3: Mm-hmm.
5: Compared to States, Whippeels is way more intense.
4: Yeah.
3: Really?
5: It's likened to the NCAAs.
4: Yeah, because our area is so good that you have to go all out for Whippeels.
5: Yeah.
4: Or you're not making it to States because you, I think, is it top 2 go to States in the
5: top
4: individuals
5: 5.
4: And top 3 in the relays?
5: Mm-hmm.
4: And then the rest is just time qualifications, so they look at everyone else from the other parts of the state. And it's just whoever has the best time gets to go.
5: And, like, for people like me who I came in, like, 4th in the one event, so it was pretty likely that I went to States with the other one in the breaststroke. It was pretty close. You have to always, like, watch the times and stuff and see, like, I don't know, Peyton has done really well, so, like, I don't think she's ever had to worry about making it, but, like, for me, it's really nerve-wracking just, like, following the website and watching, like, yeah. Oh my god, will I make it? Mm-hmm. Luckily, I made it all 4 years, so.
3: Wow. Yeah. Yeah, both of you have made it all 4 years. That's really an accomplishment. Yeah. So, how do you guys end up doing it, States? The whole team. So, there was five of you who went to States, right?
4: Yeah, we had five. Kat, Sarah, Bridget, Courtney, and I.
5: Mm-hmm. Yeah, and our first relay did really well. We came in sixth in the state, which is really awesome, especially for AAA. Mm-hmm. And then individually, I didn't do as well as I'd hoped. I was sixth, so that was fun. It's really hard to come back from Whoopfields afterwards because we do tapering,
3: yeah.
5: Which
3: yeah.
5: is like you lessen your yardage and like increase your intensity, so... Yeah, it's a really hard time period to, like, get yourself back up and back into shape.
4: Yeah, and we had less time this year than we usually do. We had, like, a little bit, like, over a week before we left for States right after Whoops, and that's just not enough time to do anything, really.
5: You're, like, so out of shape, you're like, wow. Yeah.
3: I think, though, you guys still definitely had a lot of accomplishments coming in the high place that you did, so.
4: Yeah, it was good.
5: I was happy with it in the end. Yeah. It was fun.
3: So to wrap this up, do you guys have any final words on your last swimming season in your high school career or any last fun things you'd like to share or what you're looking forward to?
4: I'll share something. It was really sad because
3: I'm sure.
4: It's just like it feels like we've been doing this forever and now all of a sudden it's just over, but it was such a great experience. Like, there were some times throughout the high school season that I didn't know if I was going to come back and do it or not. Because when you're juggling high school and club swimming, it's really difficult sometimes. Mm-hmm. You're going in between practices, you have meets two times a week, and it just gets really, really hard. But it was all worth it, and I know one of my favorite moments from States this year was getting my medal from Courtney.
5: Yeah.
4: Because we've been swimming together since we were, like, 10.
5: Yeah.
4: And I used to look up to Courtney when she was... We were younger. She was so much better than me.
5: Oh my gosh.
4: I would be like, Mom, I just want to be her.
5: Oh my, right, what?
4: Yeah.
5: No.
3: The truth comes out when I was on radio.
4: I was like, awed by you.
5: I'm gonna cry right now.
4: Like, legitimately.
5: Oh my god.
4: So it was
5: even
4: awesome.
5: When I fell off the blocks and stuff. Yeah. That was bad.
4: So it was awesome to be able to get my medal from this girl right here.
5: Yeah.
4: Who's been with me through all of swimming, pretty much.
3: Courtney, any last words?
5: Yeah, I mean, since freshman year when we had Jim Skirball as a coach, freshman and sophomore year, just, like, the difference with Jim and Mercy, like, there's such a stark difference for me, at least. Mercy really, really tries to incorporate everyone on the team, and I love that she makes everyone feel like they're wanted, and as a suggestion to the swimmers, like, the younger swimmers and people who want to join, I would just say, just do it. It's an amazing experience, even if you're not as talented as you think you are, Mercy will really, like, shape you into, like, a better swimmer and a better person.
4: Yeah, if anything, you meet great people on the team, so it's
5: awesome.
4: Worth it, no matter what.
5: Definitely.
3: Great. Well, thank you guys so much.
5: Thank
3: so, again,
5: you.
3: That
4: thank
3: was
4: you.
3: Courtney and Peyton, and thanks, guys.
0: We have many talented students at Oakland Catholic. Some are athletes like Courtney and Peyton, but a lot are interested in other STEM-rooted activities like Rosie Farrow, who is involved with the Girls of Steel robotics team through CMU.
6: Not only does Oakland Catholic have amazing athletic achievements, but we also have huge successes in our various academic clubs, one being the Girls of Steel robotics team, which is sponsored by Carnegie Mellon University. Rosie Farrow, an Oakland Catholic sophomore, has quite a lot of experience with the Girls of Steel Club, and today she will give us a few insights into the recent happenings of the team. I've heard that the Girls of Steel robotics team has been very successful lately. What do you do for the club?
7: It's run through CMU, and on the team, I work as a programmer, and I'm also the strategist, which means I help develop strategies, and it also means I'm on the drive team, which is a sub-team of girls who have extra meetings and actually handle the robotic competitions.
6: Can you give us an explanation about how the Girls of Steel competition works?
7: For the competition, we play a game with two other teams called our alliance. There's also an opposing alliance for a total of 6 robots on the field at once. For quarterfinals and all the following rounds, the top 8 teams get to pick lower-ranking teams to be in their alliance. So, at the Pittsburgh Regional, we were ranked 24th out of 52 teams and chosen for the 8th place alliance. We also won the Entrepreneurship Award, which is pretty prestigious. At the Queen City Regional in Cincinnati, Ohio, we ranked 12th out of 56 teams, which is really good. Then, during Alliance selection, a few of the top 8 teams chose other teams that were in the top 8, and when that happens, lower teams move up into the other spots for Alliance selection. Even though we had placed 12th during qualification rounds, we ended up being the captains of the 8th place Alliance, which meant we got to choose the two other teams we would be working with. Since I'm the strategist, part of my job is to go up onto the field and choose the other teams. So it was actually me who made a few last-minute decisions to choose which teams we were going to be with. Of course, I wasn't completely cut off from my teammates, so I was texting some other girls who were up in the stands for their input. However, I ended up choosing teams 2016, the Monkey Wrenches, from Ewing, New Jersey, and team 5811, the Bonds, from Dayton, Ohio. It was also at Queen City Regional that we won the Engineering Inspiration Award, which means that we qualify for championships, and that our entry fee for championships is being paid for by NASA.
8: That's really interesting. So what was your specific project?
7: So for the competition, there were a set of defenses that a robot has to cross, and then we also transport these boulders, but they're actually just balls, and we have to transport them over into the courtyard, which is just crossing the defenses, and then we have to shoot the balls into either a low goal or a high goal. So our robot specifically shoots into the low goal, although we are working for a high goal shooter, which may or may not be ready for championships. It's a work in progress. We're getting there. Overall, it's really fun, and I love it. So
8: that's great. So how many hours did you spend on the project?
7: We had to spend 10 hours a week during build season, and then we have to spend 3.5 hours a week during competition season.
8: So what is it about Girls of Steel that sets it apart from your other activities?
7: Honestly, I would have to say that Girls of Steel is the highlight of my day. We work very fluidly as a team, and although we face a few bumps in the road every now and then, as any organization does, we still persevere and we do a really good job of encouraging girls to pursue STEM careers. However, I would like to add that we're definitely not doing this alone, and that we have many great mentors who help us to stay safe and make sure that we do everything correctly. Our mentors all help us to remember that we are a team and that we do need to work together and be kind to one another. Overall, the mentors are great, the other girls are great, and our mission is great. I think that's why I love it so much.
8: I'm just curious, how did you initially become interested in the STEM fields?
7: My older sister, Maggie, actually inspired my love of STEM. She's super smart, and when she was in high school, she was on a robotics team, and I thought that that was really cool. I loved hearing stories about what she was doing with her team, and what their robot looked like, and how everything worked. She ended up being a technical writer, which is in a STEM field, and she inspires me every day to keep up my interest in STEM.
8: So, do you think that being on the team has provided you with any skills or tools that can be applied in everyday activities?
7: I think one of the main skills Girls of Steel has given me is confidence. I'm so proud of everything we've accomplished as a team, and it is really empowering to know that not only am I getting support at home, I'm being supported here at Oakland Catholic and on the team itself. I've learned so much about other people, especially since there are girls from all over Pittsburgh on our team. Some of my best friends go to all different schools, so it's interesting to see that we can all cooperate, even though we all come from different backgrounds. My closest friends are students at the Ellis School, which isn't too different from my all-girls experience here at Oakland, Penn Hills High School, Plum High School, and even a few girls are homeschooled. Meeting and being so close with all these other girls has really given me a lot of insight into the world, because not everyone I'll meet in the future will have come from an all-girls high school like I have. I've also learned a lot about gracious professionalism and cooperative competition, or as we call it at Robotics, cooperation. I've learned a lot about handling any sort of criticism we may face gracefully and professionally. And remembering that, although it is a competition, we still do have to cooperate with the other teams in our alliance. I think that all of these skills are applicable in everyday life, and I'm glad I've had the chance to learn them.
8: Thank you. I think that's very insightful. How do you think your work with Girls of Steel has influenced your goals, and how has it heightened your passion for robotics?
7: Girls of Steel has definitely just made me more passionate for robotics. I've always been passionate, and I had done First LEGO League from 4th to 8th grade. I always loved doing it, but when I got to be on Girls of Steel, I think that it's really just encouraged me to succeed and prove that girls do belong in STEM and that we are necessary and important. As Rosie the Riveter would say, we can do it.
8: Thank you for that reference. Would you encourage Oakland Catholic students in the future to join the Girls of Steel robotics team?
7: Absolutely. Encouraging girls to follow their passion for STEM is super important, and I will always support other Oakland girls, any girls, really, to follow their dreams and pursue a career in STEM, because girls are smart enough, and we are good enough, and we are strong enough. There's too much discouragement in today's society when we need to be empowering girls. Anything anybody else could do, a girl can do. That's why I would encourage girls to join the team. Not only is it a great way to make friends, have fun, and do something that's actually interesting, you also have a chance to learn and empower yourself and prove to the world that not only are you good enough, but every single girl is good enough. Any little girl who might want to figure out how her favorite video game was built can be encouraged by seeing other girls who design and build video games, and then she can pursue her own dream of designing and building video games. When little girls come up to us to see our robot and they tell us that they think we're cool, that's the best feeling in the world. They're going to want to pursue STEM careers because they've seen girls succeed at STEM before and do great things. I'd encourage any Oakland girl to join the team because it's such a great opportunity and you can really make an impact on someone's life.
6: Rosie actually does tech work for the podcast, so I'd like to thank her for taking the time to talk to us today.
0: In the same way that Rosie is involved in STEM, our entire school has become more technology-based since the introduction of Mission Forward last year, when we all got MacBooks. Today we're going to have a roundtable discussion about Mission Forward and the presence of technology at Oakland Catholic. Every single student and teacher at Oakland Catholic has a MacBook. So I'm going to talk about the in-class experience with the MacBooks. It's definitely a lot different from grade school when everything that you took notes on was in your notebook, everything that you turned in was on paper. Now at Oakland, every single thing we do, except for maybe math class, is on our MacBooks. Everything we turn in is turned in virtually. A lot of teachers have projectors or smart boards in their room, so they go through PowerPoint presentations on their computer, and a lot of people, every single day, their teaching involves direct contact with the computers. I think that's a really positive thing because everyone has adapted well to the computers. So say that you're in history class and you're learning about World War II and you forget who the leader of Germany was. You can just get right on your computer and Google that and you have everything like right at your fingertips.
6: So yeah, you talked about how they help us in the classroom. And I think that, you know, building off of that, having the MacBooks has definitely opened up opportunities for Oakland Catholic to introduce more courses into their curriculum. So you can now take classes such as AP Computer Science, programming a mobile device, and, you know, that starts next year and everything. So I think that getting these computers was really a big step for the Oakland Catholic community. Not only does it help inside of the classroom, but it also does have a lot of benefits outside of the classroom too, because for example, this year was the first year that Oakland Catholic has taken part in the Data Jam competition, which is where groups come together and they pick a problem, probably a Pittsburgh-related problem, and they use big data to analyze that problem and they come up with a solution. It's very similar to a science fair project, but the main focus on this one is data science and data analytics. I'm part of that club, and the computers have really given us a huge benefit. We're able to use them to, of course, analyze the data and sort it out, and they've really contributed to our success in that club so far.
2: So actually, just today, I had a conversation with Mrs. Kasnick, our president at Oakland Catholic, and we were able to discuss how Oakland Catholic, given that one of our key principles is fostering the growth of all aspects of a person, balance is something that is so important to our community. And she was telling me about a potential idea for something maybe next year where we would completely go tech-free for an entire day. Now, of course, this would have exceptions, you know, emergencies and administrative purposes. But it's something interesting to keep in mind because I would say that mostly the Oakland Catholic community is dependent on our computers. And it would be just such a different experience to walk away from all of that for one day. So what are your thoughts on having a tech-free day?
6: Yeah, in all honesty, the time it took to adapt to the computers, we adapted really quickly. And having a tech-free day, I think it would be different for us because, of course, we're not used to having a day without technology anymore.
1: Yeah, we're very dependent on our computers. And because, like Katie said before, a lot of our classwork is dependent on computers and we need them. But I think there are a lot of times when, like, do you really need to be on your laptop when you're, like, doing math problems? Or do you really need to be on your laptop when you're, like, trying to write French sentences? Like, stuff like that where it's good to put your laptop down and just be focused on what you're doing. And I think that having a tech-free day would actually really benefit. You know, the world does revolve around technology, but it also revolves around a lot of other things that don't include that. So I think that'd be a great thing for Oakland.
6: Yeah, I definitely think, you know, having a tech-free day would help people become less distracted. And, you know, it would really be great for fostering discussion in classes, especially classes that are discussion-based. Sometimes I find in those classes, you know, people are on their computers taking notes when the teacher really wants to just have, like, an open discussion. You know, shutting off the computer for a day would really help with that.
2: Great thoughts, and, I mean, hopefully that's something that's in the cards for next year. Our mission forward so far has been a phenomenal success, and I think that every single person within Oakland has seen the benefit of having it, so hopefully next year it'll continue to grow, to excel, and we'll see the benefit of using technology and also stepping away from it for a little bit. That concludes this episode of Radio C on Youth Express, recorded live from the Saturday Light Brigade Studios. 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
13: Christina,
14: Josh,
15: Nick,
16: Nate.
11: We're students from Upper St. Clair High School, and we're here to talk about us and our school.
13: Dance team. At our high school, we compete and we also perform at football games. Every January, we go to Florida for nationals for UDA. This year, we're having our first competition in Detroit, November 8th, so we've been working really hard on that. We have our last home game for football. Well, maybe the last, we don't know yet, but we have to perform this Friday at the football game on Halloween. So, yeah, that should be fun, and we're working very hard right now. We have multiple practices a week, but it's been a great experience so far.
14: You said you go to Florida for UDA. What is UDA?
13: So UDA stands for Universal Dance Association. High schools around the country all go to Florida, and we all compete against each other. So yeah, and we all like dance at the same place, ESPN. It's really fun.
11: Josh, football game, home. How are we feeling?
14: We're feeling pretty good. We're going to win. I know they do have a couple good players. Their defensive end, number 0, is pretty good. We're doing a lot of scouting report on him. Football team's pretty good this year. Lost 2 games that shouldn't really have been lost. Relationship's pretty good. A lot of camaraderie and brotherly love around the team.
13: I saw USC girls volleyball, Harper got posted. Our good friend Harper Bowe got posted for something. I don't understand what goes on with volleyball, but Sydney, do you want to explain that?
12: Basically, on varsity, there's this thing called all section, and basically there's three all section teams. One, the first all section team is like very good. Our three seniors got first all section. We have one senior and one junior on second team all section, and then our friend Harper's on third team all section with two other people. And it's just like get recognized for how like good you are on the team, and she plays a lot as a sophomore on varsity, so it's very cool.
11: For Youth Express, this is Natalie,
12: Sydney,
13: Christina,
14: Josh,
15: Nick,
16: Nate.
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18: Catalina
19: and Styx
17: and me. And we will be talking about what it is like to be people from different aspects of life and how we come together and how we've come to be in the same place. So, Catalina, would you like to start with introducing your story
18: yes.
17: and your research?
18: Yeah, so I am Catalina. I'm a four-year PhD student in engineering and public policy. I come to study, first of all, because I wanted to have my kids in an opportunity to learn English and have an opportunity to see things that rather back home we couldn't make it. So I won this scholarship that I'm on and I started researching about oil and gas wells, the old idle wells that are not responsible, the companies are not responsible for those wells anymore and government has to block in them. And they are like in the houses, in the streets, like they are everywhere. And they are having like a lot of problems of, related with methane emissions and water contamination.
17: This is Tatiana, by the way. And I'm a high school student at City High. And although I was born in the United States, I feel as though in a more political sense, I reverted to Islam. So the way that I see the world is also not from a view that is very typical. So I feel like I see the effects in my life that politics and the government play, and even like the housing opportunities, like the privileges that you have. I don't have like as many privileges as I had before. And even when I was born being African American, I already had some of those privileges as a US citizen taken away. What about you, Styx?
15: I'm mixed, which means like my mom is black, my dad's white. And although I don't think I've experienced a lot of discrimination. Like when I was in middle school at Provident, a kid asked if I was adopted because they only saw my white side of the family. And like, I might not have like experienced a lot of discrimination, but like, I definitely feel a little alien in some communities that might fit me more. Like, I don't always fit in the black groups. I don't always fit in the white groups. And it always feels a little weird to just be me because some people just straight up don't know what I am. And I literally had a woman like ask if my mom was light skinned because of how light my skin is.
17: So do you both, and I'll like also answer this question, is there something specific that would make you feel better in the society? For me, it would probably be just seeing more groups where I could meet people that are like me and we could talk about our experiences without it having to be super formal. Like we could just share and you could know that you're not alone.
15: I guess having more space to like, I'm not exactly sure what would make me as a mixed person feel more in a part of community, but like having more of like just interracial groups to like just talk about. Also, I view myself as punk because I'm mixed, so like more punk stuff, and like there's a bookstore and all that.
18: Yeah, I think from my personal experience, I could feel better in the society if I always focus on what bridge us as human beings instead of what divide us. So it's easier to make connections with others if you just only see the things that are connected.
17: So I agree with that, and kind of wrapping this up, although it is short, this would be more of a like a conversation that you could look at in your family? Like, what is something that would make you feel more seen in your own communities? And no matter what you look like, at the end of the day, we are all human. So what, like, characteristics do we all share? And why is it that these policies and the government and the way that society is structured makes our lives so different, yet we're the same? And that's a question for everyone to think about. But this is Tatiana.
18: And Catalina.
15: And Styx.
17: And we're signing out. Thank you.
15: Bye.
16: Hello, my name is Tamara, and I'm in 12th grade. I am a student currently at City Charter High School. The piece I'll be discussing is for a Leadership Excellence Access and Persistence Program End of the Year Showcase. And you are listening to an artist statement recorded in the Youth Media Center at SLB Radio. So me as an artist and who I am and a part of this program in general, I think I am very open to perspectives, and I think I have really great imagery. I have deep feelings, and I can't exactly say it in the heat of the moment in situations in my everyday life. And I think this program and LEAP helps me break down these situations and really express what I want to say. It helps me be more open to others and formatting to what I'm about to say, because, you know, I don't want to say something that I don't mean or say something that's very confusing. So I think it is helpful for me, but also like conversations I have that I break it down and really take a look at all the evidence and really pinpoint the ideas and stuff that I really wanted to make clear. What as an artist excites me or inspires me to create? I think mainly music artists. They all come to me randomly, but like right now, the last dinner party, their song Rifle was like been really meaningful. It was showed to me by a current friend that's going through a situation that I was like kind of brought to the middle of it. So it just comes to me. And for me personally, I love to sing. That is like, I guess, one of my big main talents. I like to sing and mainly write songs that help express me my feelings. So I feel like listening to that song like just gives me some ideas. But like a lot of the artists listen to is like Auto and Wave to Earth, Mitski, Calm Music, Calm or Chaotic. Currently right now has been like a big thing. Like for example, when I listen to a song and I want to write something about it, like it just comes to me like I need to do it now. It's like now or never, because if I don't remember the lyrics that I had thought in my head, like I can't write it down, and it's just like, ugh. And a lot of other artists like Stray Kids helps me pursue and know that like, hey, you're not the only one who thinks this way, or hey, like you can do it. Do it, do it, do it, do it. Oh, na, na, na, na, na. But yeah, so why do I create pieces? I really hope that the pieces and songs, song lyrics, or whatever I end up producing in my future will help others gain confidence, reassurance, and comfort to others like me who struggle to actually say stuff like what's on their mind and hold back or easily tempted. You know, I really struggle with having friends and stuff and keeping them. So I think it's great to spread my work to know that, hey, they're not alone. Like, I know there's a lot of people out there like me, but the environment I'm around, it doesn't seem like people are like me. And I know I'm not the only one. People talk about it on the internet, you know, social media. And I just want to make sure that others can know that they're not alone. Older or younger than me, everybody goes through the same thing. Nothing is new, really, in this world when it comes to emotions and, like, literature. So people know, like, hey, I'm right here. To visualize my final project, medium, small, or whatever, some of my hopes for this is, like, I usually tend to write songs, and they could be dark, gloomy, like, about hatred, calm, hope, inspiring. And, for example, I have written a song, and it's called All I Wanted. Shows a battle with me and a friend liking the same guy, and I wish I could just float away and be happy, but there's just a red string restraining me from opening my wings and flying away. And I want to fly away to get what I think I deserve, but friends pull me down and take that away, and I'm scared people might not think it's stupid and it's hopeless, and if they don't understand, or if my words don't mean a lot, or if it's just shameful and I should be considered as a rude person. So my work means a lot to me, and for it to be considered stupid or is one of my greatest fears. Even now, when I shared this song that I had wrote to one of my two people that I consider friends, Rosemary and Noir, I was deeply scared for that. But yeah, I just want to help people and hope that they understand. This was Tamara. Peace out.
19: My name is Aries, and I'm in second grade at Environmental Charter School in Pittsburgh, Pennsylvania. People not following the rules make me concerned about the future of the world, and here's why. Do you know that over 355 people have gotten write-ups from the principal? Instead of not following directions, I wish people would listen to the teachers. When you do not follow the rules, you get in trouble. You can move to yellow and red, which is not good. When you change your color, you may have to miss out on learning because you will have to go to the office. You could miss literacy or math. Listening to directions and following the rules impacts all of us, and I think we can work together to make the world a better place. This is Aries for the Environmental Charter School, second grade persuaders.
20: You're listening to Bulldog Bandits. My name is Sahara, and I'm here with
21: Ariana,
22: Sarah,
23: Kyrie,
24: Raymir,
25: and the biggest bandit, the Bennett Bandit, Jeff.
20: Some of us are in 10th, 11th, and 12th. We are from Westinghouse High School Academy. Today, we're going to be discussing a few things, different questions. Let's start with this one, our favorite fast food. Who would like to start?
25: The biggest bandit is going to go first. So me personally, I'm going to say my favorite fast food is Wendy's. That's because I was raised on that. So, yeah.
20: What do you like from Wendy's? Like, why is it like your favorite?
25: Wendy's, I like their fries. I don't care. Wendy's got better fries than McDonald's.
23: That's biased.
20: Right.
25: I would die on that.
23: McDonald's has the best fries of all time.
20: Wendy's fries be so, like, soggy and, like, so. Like,
26: you think they have,
20: like,
26: the best fries?
23: Yes.
26: No.
23: Fries is better than McDonald's, not Wendy's.
25: Yes, Wendy's.
20: And, like, they, like, every time you get them, just soggy.
23: Exactly.
25: That's a lot of fries, especially
20: not McDonald's.
23: McDonald's, yes, salty, hot and ready. Sometimes
27: soggy whenever it's old.
20: Yeah,
27: and then they get hard.
25: Would y'all rather, like, have a hard fry or a soggy fry?
27: A hard fry.
26: A crunchy.
25: Yeah. Ew! Crispy. What is wrong with y'all? Just go buy a bag of chips.
20: You don't like crunchy fries, like?
25: No. Buy a bag.
26: So just go. You don't like fried potatoes, like French fries, like.
25: Fried potato.
27: It's supposed to be. That's fried. What it's supposed to be.
26: It basically is. It's a potato that is fried and
25: soggy. See, here's the thing.
23: You don't eat soggy fried chicken.
25: Soggy fried chicken.
26: That's like yes, KFC. KFC got some soggy fried
27: KFC's
26: chicken.
27: KFC's chicken can be crispy.
26: It can. Chicken be depending on who make it, but like it be soggy sometimes. Like,
25: bro, I'm from the hood, bro. I grew up eating what's it called? Chicken. I was on my cake on my taco plate from a birthday party.
20: What's your favorite food? What's your favorite fast?
26: I would say really like Chipotle.
20: Chipotle?
25: Ooh.
20: Why you like Chipotle?
26: Because, like, I just like steak and I like mixed bowls, like, with protein, veggies, and, like, you know, carbs.
20: Okay. So, no, I don't have nothing to say?
23: I personally think McDonald's is the best fast food restaurant.
20: Thank you.
26: Yeah, get them out of here, bro.
25: Heart disease by 50 years old, y'all.
23: That can happen at any fast food restaurant.
25: Especially McDonald's.
20: Okay. What's wrong with McDonald's?
25: There ain't nothing wrong with McDonald's, but it's just like, it's not the best.
20: You can't go wrong with it. Literally.
23: They have the best industry.
20: They got good stuff. What Wendy's got?
25: What's it called? Baconator fries.
20: Okay, he kind of had that one. We got a new sauce.
25: Y'all got, what's it called? What's that fish joint called?
23: Fish filet.
25: Y'all got a fish filet or whatever. Is it a fish filet?
20: We got a snack wrap too.
27: Sorry.
25: It's a McFish. Like, Mc something.
20: But we got a snack wrap.
26: McRib?
25: No, not a McRib. But McRibs is nasty too.
26: Yeah,
27: they just be doing anything. They taste like
26: your ankle.
23: Hold on. Fast food restaurant.
27: Hold on, y'all not about to diss McDonald's like that.
25: Man, no. We diss McDonald's.
26: They taste like your ankles.
25: Forget
26: like,
25: McDonald's.
27: Chipotle. It's good, but like, it's not better than McDonald's.
25: Chipotle's better than McDonald's.
27: It's not like
25: McDonald's is the only place where you can get a salad and it's still unhealthy.
23: What? What about Wendy's?
27: Yeah, Wendy's have salads too.
23: Exactly.
25: I bet they're healthier than McDonald's.
27: No, they have chicken salads.
25: It's still healthier than McDonald's.
27: No, it's not.
25: Yes, it is.
27: No, it's not.
23: Where's the proof?
27: Yeah. What's your favorite fast food? Raymer?
3: My favorite fast food is McDonald's.
27: Okay, so that's
26: like, what?
3: Their Sprite is good. Their Sprite. Their fries.
26: Because McDonald's Thank is fire. You can't go wrong with it. It's not overly expensive like Chipotle. Everybody can go there and get something that they like.
27: $5, $1 menu.
26: Right.
27: Okay, what about you, Ariana? What's your favorite fast food?
4: I don't have one. I just eat.
27: Like what's
4: that
27: the
4: sounds
27: most
4: big, but it's
25: Twin
4: the
25: be eating. She don't got that's no okay, food, big. Please.
4: Yeah. I mean, obviously, I eat McDonald's the most, but I love me some Taco Bell. I ain't gonna lie. I like Wendy's too.
27: You like you some Taco Bell?
23: I feel like.
5: I think Taco Bell's nasty.
4: A lot of people think that, and I can't argue with that.
27: I only like Taco Bell like when I'm like doing like a little road trip with the family, because that's like the number one.
25: Only thing I get from Taco Bell is something called a naked chicken chalupa. And
27: that sounds good.
4: Okay, what about Baja Blast? Don't nobody like Baja Blast?
5: I like Baja Blast.
4: Yeah, I was gonna say it's fire.
5: And their cinnamon twist.
25: I can't say that.
4: Yeah,
23: I feel like price wise, McDonald's takes it.
5: Yeah,
23: but like taste, Five Guys.
4: Five Guys is really good.
5: Yeah.
4: I remember the first time I had one of their burgers. No. It was so good.
25: It is overly expensive.
27: Have y'all ever had the Mr. Beast, like, meals and stuff?
4: No.
25: No, they told me I had to get the chocolate.
27: I remember I had some loaded fries, and, like, their fries was, like, mad greasy. Like, even the burger was greasy.
25: That's Red Robin for you.
5: I low-key hate greasy
4: food.
5: It
4: be making me feel, like, heavy and, like, big.
27: Yes, like, when I first
4: my chest be hurting, like, ugh.
5: Like, all that oil.
4: Yeah. Which is ironic because all of us like chicken, but we just can't. Like, that's overly
5: what?
25: Yeah. Y'all talking about make y'all feel heavy. I guess I always feel heavy because I never feel that one before.
27: I don't know. It's just I can't eat greasy food.
5: I be like, patting down my pizza sometimes. Like, if it's overly greasy. I just hate
4: have, like,
5: greasy
4: looked at
5: foods.
4: Me weird for it. It's like, I'm not doing nothing wrong.
23: Me, I think I go with Jeff here. I eat what I eat. You know what I'm saying?
25: Yeah, okay. Food is food.
4: So then the three of us agree. Okay, cool. Yeah.
23: What about you, Raymer?
7: What? How do you feel about overly greasy
3: food? Overly greasy food, I do not eat.
27: Thank you. Okay.
25: Topic switch. All right, yeah. Hold on, because my team was in here dissing my quarterback. And I ain't going for none of that. Because one.
7: Jalen Hurts is overrated.
25: Jalen Hurts has always been in your team. Jalen Hurts has never lost.
4: Did he get hurt recently?
25: Mm-mm. Jalen Hurts has never lost to the Texans. Ever. Ever.
23: All right, guys, because this wasn't our topic.
27: Yes, this was not our topic. Jeff.
25: Have y'all been to a Super Bowl?
27: Jeff.
25: Yeah, exactly. Jalen Hurts has been to two.
27: Okay, the other topic was
23: Soko's business class.
27: What goes on in Soko's room? Let's talk about that. A lot.
23: Yeah, we learned accounting, Microsoft platforms like Word, Excel, PowerPoint,
5: Canva,
4: OSHA, how to run businesses.
25: I find it funny
4: how
25: the class is called Business Administration and Sports Entertainment, and yet there's no sports or no entertainment in that.
23: We watch football every day.
27: There is entertainment.
4: No, but like there's sports in it, and we've probably had one person come up to the
27: so that man
4: actually like talk about when we were doing that.
23: Metacosh.
27: When we had to pick up. Yeah.
25: Yeah, that's Metacosh, remember?
5: That was fun with the baseball.
25: I joined base because I saw the sports entertainment part, and my mom saw the sports entertainment part, and I was like, oh, sports.

0: it's definitely decreasing in efficiency over the years because the increase of football players and the distractions that they cause. But, I
1: mean, but like, aren't half of them graduating either this year or next year?
0: Yeah, this or next year, exactly. But I've been here for 3 years, so.
2: Yeah.
0: You
2: got a point with
0: old.
2: That.
3: Chill. About to be a singer.
0: About to be.
3: I feel like Westinghouse could be a good school.
4: Westinghouse? It needs better, like, students.
3: Yes, like.
2: I love Westinghouse.
0: Yeah, me personally, I don't think it's the students.
3: I mean.
2: I love Westinghouse.
3: I mean.
1: No, it absolutely is the students.
3: Sometimes, it'll be some students who do dumb stuff, but Westinghouse.
2: That's school. School's going to have them kids who, like,
1: but
2: don't care.
1: But some schools are worse than others. That's the point we're trying to
3: make. But Westinghouse, I wouldn't send my little brother there, but.
4: Right. Yeah, no.
3: It's cool for me and stuff, like.
4: Okay, how about we all talk about, like. Like what kind of sports we like? What sports do we like?
0: At Westinghouse?
4: No, like or y'all in general. Like what sports do you like guys like?
2: Well, obviously I'm a football player, but if I were other than football, I ain't gonna lie, wrestling. I mess with wrestling. Wrestling's tough.
1: Yeah, I can say wrestling definitely. Well, sometimes there's like a lot of clips that I've seen that are just like really like, crazy.
0: Me personally, I love basketball.
2: I'll dunk on you, y'all.
0: Stop it! Not
2: I'll
0: even
2: dunk
0: close.
2: On you. I'm gonna dunk on you like I'm Shaq.
0: You could barely touch the net. But other than basketball, I really like volleyball too.
5: My favorite sports are football, basketball, and wrestling.
3: Why?
5: Because it's fun to watch.
3: True.
1: But so like you get entertained back.
4: It's like competitive
3: right.
4: entertainment.
1: So. I would say like if we had to put them in order, for me personally, football can be interesting to watch, but it has to be like something crazy happening for it to be interesting. Other than that, it's just people running around with a ball.
3: Literally.
5: No, not back in the day, though.
1: That's what I'm saying. Like, back then, there was, like, crazy stuff going on.
2: Football, basketball, wrestling. All right, Ramirez, football, basketball, and wrestling. Kyrie, top three sports right now.
0: My top three sports? I'm going to be biased. I'm not going to lie. I'm going to go basketball at number one, football at number two, and this is a hot take, but women's volleyball at number three.
2: Yeah, Sahara, what's your top three sports right now?
4: Wrestling, football. I don't know. I'll just go with basketball.
2: Other Sahara, what's your top three sports right now?
4: Other Sahara.
3: I like cheer, competition dance, and I'm just going to have to go with track because, let me just say this. Like, because, like, when you just be watching the Olympics, and, like, you'll just, like, just see everybody running the track.
1: That's just is very interesting.
3: Yes,
1: to watch.
3: Like, cause then you like, oh my gosh, like she's gonna win.
1: Yes, like,
3: but this is my top three.
0: Is there any specific events in track, or just like them running a 400
3: really
0: or
3: 100?
0: Cool. I'm saying like, what's their favorite like event?
3: Is that in track? When you have to like throw the ball.
2: Yeah, that's
3: you have
2: track.
3: You have to do that and then jump
1: hurdles.
3: Mm-hmm. Yeah. Down to
2: tournament road. Top three sports right now.
1: Like she said, I would have to say dance. It doesn't matter what type of dance. I just love watching people dance. I also love dancing as well. Volleyball. I don't know what my third one would be, though. Because, like, throughout my life, I've played a lot of sports. Like, a lot of sports. So I'm going to just keep it with the top two.
3: Yeah, like, in my life, I only did, like, cheer and competition dance. Okay. Would you rather know what you're going to do in 10 years or... travel back, like in 10 years, travel back.
0: So it's either travel back 10 years or travel back.
3: Yeah, like which one would you rather do?
0: Yeah, I'm traveling back 10 years. I don't know.
2: Going pre-COVID. Me now and pre-COVID, like me right now in 2016, the world's blowing up.
5: What?
0: Okay. Yeah, Joe.
1: I have another question.
3: Okay.
1: If you could transform into an animal, like any animal, and be that animal for a full day, what animal would it be and why?
0: Think about it. Think about it. A blobfish. Not
3: like,
0: pee-pee.
3: What?
0: Like,
1: you know what? Never mind.
3: Where did that come from?
2: Talk, Kyrie. I want to listen. Yeah. I want to hear this.
0: Like, they're deep in the sea, and they get eaten a lot. So, like.
1: Why would you want to get eaten?
0: It's only for a day, though. It's only for a day.
1: But what if you get eaten in that day? I'm talking as soon as you transform, 5 minutes later, you're already gone.
0: But, like, I wouldn't come back the next day?
1: No. No.
0: All right, let me change my answer.
2: You say Roblox?
0: I'm thinking.
1: While you think, does someone else want to answer?
2: An eagle.
1: Of course. Go ahead and explain why.
2: Because the eagle is like, it's the top. It's on the top of the food chain for a reason.
0: No, it is
1: It also represents America. Do you really want to represent America?

0: Sahara, which animal would you pick to be for one day?
1: I will pick to be a, maybe like some sea life creature.
2: How you could breathe underwater type situation.
1: Yeah, like I would want to like discover the sea more and see what's like actually down there.
3: You would like become the animal in order to understand it more?
1: Yeah.
3: That's pretty cool. Every person that's into the aquarium would absolutely do that.
0: I'll be a tiger or a lion. One of them. I'll be one of them. Because, like, I just want to explore the wildness, you know. Right. See how it feels to hunt, catch.
3: Mm-hmm. We got to keep our eyes on her. She's talking about hunting and catching. You got to remember, if you're a tiger, you're like, you hunt, but you also get hunted.
0: Okay, what about a cheetah?
3: They still get hunted.
1: I was going to pick that.
3: You're faster, so.
4: Cheetahs are big house cats, for real, for real. Like, they're...
3: Really? Well, technically, all...
0: Yeah.
4: No, like... No, like, every big cat other than cheetahs, like, cheetahs purr, they meow, they don't roar, none of that.
3: You're talking about, like...
4: Cheetahs, like, are, like, real life, just big house cats that run fast.
3: Yeah.
0: If I ever had a pet tiger or one of them, y'all know who I'll be just like? The Tiger King or Care Bear.
4: No, is that something y'all do? Like, would y'all get an exotic pet?
0: Yes.
3: It depends on what pet.
2: Probably, like...
4: Because, like, I'll raise a lion.
2: An axolotl.
4: Like, a baby lion, I'll raise that to an adult.
3: I could also imagine you having, a monkey or a gorilla or something. And it would, like, sit on your shoulders and stuff.
0: Don't get no... what's the ones called? Chimchus?
3: Chimpanzees?
0: Yes, don't get one of them.
4: Man, what? If I get a chimp, man, me and the chimp spending a block every day. But you got a problem. Come see the chimp about it. Because, no, chimps are, like, real life strong, like, overly strong. A little too strong, if you ask me.
5: Can I ask this question? Do you think 100 people could beat one gorilla?
4: If you had asked me that like 5 months ago, I would have told you the 100 people is. But
0: somebody, probably not.
4: Somebody told this to me, and it made me look at the situation different. 100 toddlers, are they beating you in a fight?
3: They can overwhelm you, but I don't think they can beat you.
2: Are we talking about average humans or like?
3: What type of human toddler are you talking about?
4: If there's 100 Aaron Donalds, man. I'm taking Aaron Donald with that gorilla. I ain't gonna lie.
2: He could bench like 500.
4: Yeah, 700. Like 500-600 pounds. He's just strong as death. A wise man once said, it's only going to take two of him to beat one gorilla.
2: And he only needs
4: he only needs one to record. Yeah. You got a bald head. He's known as James Harrison. And honestly, I believe him. I believe him.
2: He sounded mighty confident.
4: Like, he might actually be able to beat a gorilla. And I wouldn't be surprised if he did.
1: What is the most important lesson you've learned so far in your life? Like, it really, really taught you something that you never do again.
0: Always be on game.
1: Oh, yeah.
0: Always be on game. That's what I was taught.
4: What that mean?
0: Like, always.
1: Be on P's and Q's. Like,
0: yes, like, always.
4: Oh, staying on point.
0: Like, always be on point. Like, you know, sometimes you always have to be on point by the people that you're around with. I'm not saying their names, but they know who they is.
1: So, what about y'all? Like,
4: all right, hold on.
2: Don't take drugs.
4: I'm not
3: obviously.
0: What about you, Raymare? What's the lesson that you learned? Like, the best lesson that you learned?
2: All of them.
3: That's what I was trying to say. Like, when you learn a lesson, as long as you've... Well, whenever you go through something, as long as you've learned the lesson from that, it could any of them could be the best lesson. You're learning from all of them.
1: Yeah, but, like, it'd be better if you, like, describe what lesson, because it can make the topic more interesting.
3: I mean, true, yeah.
1: Will, like, share their own experiences and stuff like that.
0: Well, it looks like we're running out of time, listeners. Thank you for tuning in.
2: This was the Bulldog Bandits checking out here.
6: 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The piece I will be discussing is for the Leadership, Excellence, Access, and Persistence Programs End of the Year Showcase. To be honest, I'm not really into art or I'm not really an artsy person unless I am kind of in the space of it, or like I'm forced to draw something, or like writing, I'm not really good at that. So if it's something that's given to me, I would try my best to achieve that art piece to make it, you know, readable, look good, or make it colorful, whatever it is that I need it to be an art piece. I do like to put my creativity to the test. whenever I try my hardest to, like, come up with, like, a piece or, like, you know, writing, I try to think of ways to be different. Obviously, I'm not an artsy person. Like, I try to step out of my comfort zone whenever it comes to, like, drawing and stuff like that. So whenever I work hard on a piece and I feel like it's done or I feel very good about it, you know, I probably ask for second opinions just to see what I should add, you know, because I do want it to look the best possible. Obviously, nothing's perfect, but I want it to look like I've worked hard on it and I put every thought in my brain into it as well. I don't really have a specific art style that I follow or that I look up to or an artist that I look up to. I just go with the flow. I just go with whatever is given to me, or if, like, I'm in school and we're doing, like, maybe stations and they're like, oh, do this for, like, a grade, I will try my best to, like, put my creativity into it, even though I, like, I'm not really into that. Like, especially with art, I probably am the worst at it. Like, I'm just genuinely being honest, but I do feel like whenever I do my art styles, it usually goes with, like, writing. I'm not really good at writing, but I will literally try my best. So I don't have, like, a specific art style that I follow. I just do whatever pops up on my mind. Like, you know, I really love drawing flowers, so if it's like, oh, you can free draw or something, I will, like, draw leaves, flowers, and, like, just agricultural things that just pop up in my mind. Whatever piece I decide to create, I want people to feel like, wow. Like, I really want to put people in shock or, like, in, like, disbelief. Like, I want people to get excited of, like, the surprise of what I just made, or I want, like, reactions out of people. Like, I feel like I don't really do that often, but obviously, like, whenever I do create, like, any type of art piece, I do get that sometimes, but I also feel like I don't do enough. Like, last showcase, I wasn't really happy about my art piece, although I worked very hard on it and I was really anxious about the whole thing. But surprisingly, I was shocked that many people loved it, and, like, you know, it really made me feel better about my art piece. So that's how I want it to make others feel. Like, although I don't like it, I know there are people out there who would. I would definitely say a fear that I have about my project would probably be, like, not having enough color on it, not putting too much effort, because I do want to put as much effort into it as I can, so, like, people actually learn or, like, see something out of it or get something out of the art piece and, like, wow, find it interesting or whatever, and they talk about it. Like, you know, I don't want it to be boring. That's what I want. And honestly, I do want, right now, I am thinking of writing a poem, because, like, I'm just not, like, sure if I want to make, go on the same route as drawing something again, like, making an art piece. Like, I want to write. Like, I'm not really good at writing, but I really want to put my writing skills to the test once more. So maybe make it lengthy. And also, I want to talk about my life. I honestly want to talk about my life. Or just me as a person in general, my thoughts, my feelings, and, like, how it is to be a young Black Muslim girl in this day and age, or just dealing with mental health, like, something around that. I don't know.
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9: Jelani,
10: Avi,
11: and Drake.
8: We're 8th grade students from Environmental Charter School, and we're here to talk about music.
9: Really, to get me to where I am musically, I think it would be my uncle. Really, before he came along, I was mostly listening to, like, whatever was in the charts in 2018. I used to be, like, a big Justin Bieber fan. Everybody in my family has the most differing music taste, but all stays in the rock genre. Like, for instance, my dad listens to, like, indie and mostly the underground stuff. It was a weird childhood, if that.
8: When I was younger, my Mom used to play Paramore in the car in the mornings before I went to school. My aunt is the one that introduced me to Linkin Park before I really knew about them. And I liked them so much, I just recently went to one of their concerts. They were really, really nice. I saw one of my friends there. My aunt was there too. She also got me into other bands. We've seen multiple concerts together, multiple nu metal band concerts. There's actually this cover band that comes around to Pittsburgh every so often and plays a lot of nu metal that I'm going to in January.
10: I'm going to say my sister's old boyfriend and my mom. They mainly just played the music around me a lot when I was younger. So that's it.
8: Do you have a favorite artist?
10: It's J.I.D.
8: Nice.
9: Soundgarden for me.
8: That's the one thing. I don't have an overall favorite artist. I have favorite artists within genres.
11: Favorite artist right now is probably Pierce the Veil. If I had to pick a favorite song by them, it's probably Bulls in the Bronx from the Collide with the Sky album or Emergency Contact. Those two are really good.
9: I've been in a couple bands. I've been on small tours in the East. I haven't gone anywhere near West. I'd like to do something with it. I don't think I have a chance to. I don't think I get taken very seriously for my age.
10: One of our friends, David, he got me listening to one song. He said Headstrong. I'm not going to say I'm a huge fan, but it does sound nice.
11: Headstrong is one of the first songs I started listening to when I first got into like rock and metal. I listened to it on repeat, nonstop. I recently died down listening to it because once you listen to a song so many times, it gets kind of repetitive. Me, Charlie, David, and someone who doesn't go to our school, Riley, are in a band that we created around last year. Named it Obscure. Did like two performances for the school, which really have to redo them. We've improved as musicians since then. We plan on like going farther more into stuff with the band.
8: So far, we've only done covers of Green Day, and right now we're working on a song by 3 Days Grace. And I'm hoping to take a more nu metal leaning sort of direction. Since like very early sixth grade, I've been into stuff around the nu metal genre. Now, I really like sludge metal and thrash. One of my favorite bands is Crowbar. One of my favorite albums is Sonic Exis in its purest form. It was released around early 2003, and ever since I discovered it a bit ago, I've been listening to it nonstop. Same thing with Acid Bath. I used to be really into Acid Bath in their debut album called When the Kite String Pops. My favorite song by them is Jezebel. It's not exactly like something I'd recommend to one of my friends, but I really like them.
11: When I first met Charlie, she made me a playlist, and I started listening to it, and I picked out songs that I liked, songs that I didn't like. And eventually, I started getting into nu metal. More recently, I got more into the emo genre, with artists like Pierce the Veil, My Chemical Romance, Panic the Disco. I still don't know much about it, so I'm not very knowledgeable, so I probably would get genres and genre names wrong. Recently, Charlie has recommended me some artists to get into slam metal. Artists like, I don't think I can say these names.
8: Acrania.
11: There's, like, stuff I gotta get used to, like the gutturals and whatever, which is kind of, like, off-putting to me because I can't really understand what they're
8: gutturals,
11: saying.
8: Gutturals, pig squeals.
11: Yeah, sounds like garbage disposal noises.
8: For Youth Express, this is Charlie.
11: Jelani.
9: Avi.
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12: 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I am joined by
13: Lina,
14: Paulina,
15: Emily,
16: Courtney,
17: Onyx,
18: Lily,
19: Joseph,
20: Elliot,
21: and Spencer.
12: We are students from the Mount Lebanon High School and also Stiftisches Gymnasium. Yeah. And today we will be discussing the similarities and differences between cultures and lifestyles. So just as a start-off question to our conversation, are there any other cultures or countries that you guys are interested in experiencing during your lifetime?
20: Switzerland.
12: Yeah, that's awesome. Is there anything in particular about Swiss culture or food or lifestyle that you're interested in?
20: I mean, I'm a big skier. Like, my dad was born in Vermont, and he grew up skiing, which he kind of passed down to me and my brother. And so I really am just interested in, like, Swiss ski culture because, like, the top 10 largest ski resorts in the world are all in, like, the French, Italian, Swiss, and Austrian Alps. And Switzerland, especially, famous for being neutral and also being one of the most prosperous countries on Earth.
13: is really enticing to me, especially when you factor in the Swiss Alps and how killer skiing must be over there. So that's really what I find most enticing about Switzerland. In fact, I'd actually like to live in Switzerland someday.
12: Oh, yeah, that's awesome.
14: I love Switzerland.
12: Has anyone been to Switzerland before?
14: Yes, I've been there.
15: Yeah, I've been there as well.
12: That's awesome.
13: Lucky.
14: I've been there skiing a lot.
12: Cool.
14: Yeah,
12: it's nice. How did you like it?
14: It was fun. It's always fun to
0: ski. Yeah. What was your experience like with skiing? Like, how was it different from how it normally is, I guess?
14: I don't think it's different to ski like in Austria or something, but I just like it. I don't know. Yeah.
12: So, what does everyone think about, like, the American students? What do you guys think about German food and the German students? What do you guys think about American food?
15: I loved schnitzel. I tried it. It was amazing. Like, I think I haven't eaten much pork before, but, like, after eating schnitzel, like, I really like it now. It's, like, it was amazing.
12: Oh, yeah, definitely.
16: I love the American food, but it's so unhealthy.
12: Yeah.
16: It's very tasty, like, all the junk food, Raising Cane's, yes. Chipotle, all that. Crumble cookies, but it's not really good, though.
14: I also like the American food, but I think, like, after these 2 weeks, I'm really looking forward to German food.
17: Yeah. And I miss bread so much. Like, good German bread.
12: I really like schnitzel also. My Oma makes very good schnitzel and spätzle.
14: Yeah.
12: And it's so good.
14: Yes.
12: Love it.
14: I love schnitzel.
18: I don't really like German food that much. It's okay. I just like, it's like not my thing. You know what I mean?
12: Yeah, definitely. Yeah.
13: I'm curious. Do you guys have like AmeriFare restaurants in Germany? Like restaurants that are specifically branded as like American restaurants with like stereotypical like American things decorating the place in the same way that we have like Chinese restaurants that often have very stereotypical Chinese things? Just as decor?
17: We have, like, American diners.
14: Yeah.
17: So, like, the waitress are, like, dressed up, like, in the 90s, like, mm-hmm. and I don't know, it looks like...
14: It looks like in the films,
17: yeah,
13: the movies. I mean, I feel like, diner culture is more of, like, a 70s thing, but I get what you're talking about.
14: Yeah. But I think we only have this in, like, big cities, like, Cologne and... Berlin, probably, but not like in our town.
16: I have a Chinese restaurant in my town, and it also looks like a Chinese restaurant. Like the lambs are there, and yeah, it's only Chinese food there, so yeah.
14: What's your guys' favorite food?
18: Chipotle.
0: Like in general, or like specifically German food?
14: No, in general.
18: Mexican.
13: Sushi.
16: Yes. Me too.
0: I think gyros.
15: I like trail mix.
14: Oh, trail mix is so good.
15: It's just really, it's like a great snack food, and it's very portable, and it's just good.
12: Yeah. I like tortellini, but I also really like ice cream. Like, I'm a huge ice cream person. I could eat all the ice cream ever. It's so good.
0: Do you prefer ice cream cake or ice cream sandwiches?
12: I don't like ice cream cake.
0: Okay.
12: Yeah. Ice cream sandwiches... I'd say they're pretty good. It depends, though. Oreo has very good ice cream sandwiches, and it's like a huge Oreo cookie, but the cookie part is like an ice cream sandwich,
0: mm-hmm.
12: and then the filling is cookies and cream ice cream.
0: Oh,
12: that's Oreo.
0: That sounds good.
12: Yeah. It's,
14: what are ice cream sandwiches?
12: It's like a sandwich with ice cream. So like some will be like a chocolate. Like I'll have to show you.
0: Commonly, it's like two cookies with ice cream in the middle, and then it's kind of like frozen together, so it's more like solid.
14: Okay. I understand.
12: What are some differences, like for the German students and also the American students that went to Germany? Like, what are some differences in culture, but also similarities that you can see from, I guess, Europe and North America?
13: I don't know if this could really be a cultural thing, but one thing that I took note of is how, like, a lot of things in Germany are very similar but ever so slightly different to how we do it in the U.S. Like, I noticed that when you guys raise your hand in school, you typically do, like, the one finger up, whereas in the U.S. it's the full palm of your hand. And also, this isn't, like, a behavioral thing, but also outlets are different in Germany for plugging things in, and all of these like little things just really stuck out to me, and how like Western culture as a whole has really bled into each other. But every single Western country does things just a little bit differently, to the point where it almost feels like looking at an AI-generated image where you are seeing something that looks human, but there are a bunch of very subtle differences that just feel a little off-putting. And I'm not saying that there is anything wrong with German culture. It's just saying that as someone who has always done all these things one way, it feels a little bit odd when... or off when someone else does them a different way, because that's the norms of their culture.
5: I'd say like one difference I like noticed was how open people are with smoking in like not just Germany but Europe in general. Like I went to Croatia, like on the beach everyone was smoking. Like it's just more common to do it out in the open, more people do it. Like while in like some places in the US like people do it, but it's more taboo to smoke. Like I see more vapes than I do, like, people smoking actual cigarettes.
12: Oh, definitely.
19: Yeah, and I think another part that was, like, big for me was, like, all the walking. Because in America, we generally drive everywhere. And in Germany, it was, like, a lot more public transport and a lot more walking. And so it was actually very nice to, like, walk and, like, see, like, be in the moment and not just, like, drive right past it in, like, a car, right?
12: Definitely. I think, if I'm not mistaken, the windows are a little bit different. Yeah. What do you guys think about the windows?
14: It's weird. Like, I still try to figure out how to open the window in my bathroom because I don't know.
18: Gosh.
14: Like, when you're locking the door, to do it in the other...
12: The other direction.
14: Yeah, the other direction.
12: Is the entertainment pretty similar? Like, sports, music, TV? Do you guys think that that's pretty similar or, like, a little bit different?
14: I think, like, the sports thing here is completely different.
12: Yeah.
14: Because we don't have any school sport teams. Just a few, but not that much. And it's not common to do to be in there. So we're just doing sports outside of school.
12: Yeah, definitely.
13: But I will say, from what I have seen, like, the general attitudes towards sports with, like, rooting for the home team and getting very riled up about when your town's sports team is doing well is constant across national lines.
12: Yeah, definitely.
14: What do you think is the biggest difference between Germany and America?
18: This isn't, like, a big difference, but, like, is it true that, like, there's no artificial dyes in Germany in anything?
12: In the food? Like, chemicals or dyes?
14: Yeah, I'm not sure.
12: I feel like if you go to the grocery store in America, I feel like the person checking you out, if you go to a cashier, they'll, like, talk to you and, like, ask you how your day is, but I feel like in Germany it's not like that.
14: No,
12: it's
14: not.
12: They'll just, like scan your stuff and go.
14: So friendly.
12: Yes.
14: Yes, that's true. I think German are not that open. Like,
12: yes.
14: They not come to you and say, like, oh, how are you?
12: Yeah.
19: Definitely. Yeah. I think one of the big things, too, is that I think in Germany, like, it's a foreign concept of, like, waving hi to strangers on the street. Like, in America, that's kind of, like, a very, like, big thing. If, like, you see somebody wearing, like, a shirt that you like, then you're kind of like, hey, nice shirt. But from my experiences in Germany, that was not very common.
12: No, it's not.
19: Yeah.
16: Also, like, if you greet someone in Germany, some stranger, it might be that they don't even say hello back. So,
14: yes.
12: Yeah.
13: I will say, though, I do feel like a lot of, like, closer friendships in the U.S. kind of felt more, like, superstitious, if that makes any sense. Like, I feel like in Germany, I saw people, like, close friends doing stuff together a lot more than I typically see, like, friends, like, high schoolers hanging out in this country. And maybe part of that is just that you guys have better infrastructure to get around without a car, and a lot of young people don't have their driver's licenses yet. But I just feel like close friends in Germany tend to do more stuff together than close friends in the United States.
12: Yeah, definitely.
14: And I think, I'm not sure if it's true, but I think, like, in America, you only or almost only have friends from your high school.
17: Yeah, that's definitely a big
14: thing. And that's
17: thing.
14: Not so big in Germany.
17: Yeah.
14: Yeah.
17: Like, you just have school, and we have school and so much more.
14: And your hobbies.
17: So, hobbies and other things. So, like, we have a lot outside of school.
12: Yeah, definitely. What are some things that you guys have learned from being a part of either English classes or German classes throughout the years? Anything, like, with languages, learning how to communicate with other people? Or if you guys grew up in, like, a multicultural household, like, how does that impact you now?
20: I mean, you kind of have a multicultural household, right, Elliot?
3: I mean, yeah, I am from a foreign country.
20: So how has that, like, impacted you?
3: I don't know.
20: And hey, that's fine.
18: Wait, what country are you from?
3: I'm from the UK originally.
18: Oh. Awesome.
12: Yeah.
20: You can tell because of the accent.
12: Elliot, are there any differences culturally?
3: I mean, it's the Anglosphere, so it's still somewhat common, but there's a lot of differences.
12: Yeah, definitely.
3: I hate how everyone's really social in the US. If you couldn't tell, I'm not really into that. And I really don't like talking to people. Also, everything in America is huge. Like, everything has to be, like, the best, the showiest, the flashiest.
12: Mm-hmm.
3: And that's really annoying.
12: Yeah, I get that.
16: When did you move to the US?
3: A while ago.
16: Okay.
14: So do you like the UK better than the US?
3: I'd say both countries probably are bad.
20: Hmm. Are there any good countries in your opinion?
3: Don't know.
12: Yeah, I get that. Yeah, okay. So I think that's kind of it. That's all we have for now. Thank you for listening to a broadcast from the Youth Media Center at SLB Radio. Bye.
18: Bye.
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24: From the Youth Media Center at SLB Radio, this is Lila, a senior at Taylor Alderdice. This is a paper flower poem that I wrote. On a communist mission, I travel far, stumble upon an enchanted forest. Mushrooms rest as deer scatter by. Whispers in the wind swirl, but most promisingly, I found a rose in the enchanted forest, whose voice was most eccentric of them all. And so, red rose, an umbrella for an honest ant, red rose, a shield against magnifying glasses in a glaring sun, from an honest ant, I'm not sure how I found you, but I'm glad I did. Thanks for listening.
25: From the Youth Media Center at SLB Radio. I'm Olive, I'm 12, and this is a paper flower poem. Transplanted by Emily Dickinson. As if some little Arctic flower upon the polar hem went wandering down the latitudes until it puzzled came to continents of summer, to firmaments of sun, to strange bright crowds of flowers and birds of foreign tongue. I say as if this little flower to Eden wandered in. What then? Why nothing only, your inference therefrom.
26: My name is Abby Thornton, and this is my poem, untitled. My mom always said, make the right choice. She never said what the right choice was, just to make the right one. Don't you dare jump out of that tree. If you eat that entire bag of gummy bears, you'll get sick. I did anyways. Sometimes your friends are going to pressure you into doing things, she told me. You don't have to listen to them. Sometimes because it's fun isn't a good enough reason. 26 years later, I'm sitting in a dark apartment, cigarettes still burning in the ashtrays, light from the full moon washing out pale skin against charcoal sheets, watching as her chest rises and falls like the tide. It was her charming smile that pulled me in, one that made her eyes light up, a smile that made you feel like you were the only person in the world. A smile that convinced me what we were doing was okay. Sitting here, I'm wondering, have I let my mother down? Would she be proud of me? Did I make the right choice?
27: My name is Ava V. I am in second grade at the Environmental Charter School in Pittsburgh, Pennsylvania. War makes me concerned about the future and the future in the world, and here's why. In most wars, 69 million people die. Instead of war, I wish people would get along. People die and families get destroyed. Most kids lose their parents and won't take care of themselves. When that happens, kids grow up and could make bad choices. During war, the environment gets destroyed. For example, trees get burned down, smoke pollutes the air. The worst part about war is kids get abandoned. War impacts all of us, and I think we can work together to make the world a better place. This is Ava V at the Environmental Charter School, second grade persuaders.
1: My name is Deidre. I'm in third grade, and I live in Spring Hill. Peace is like a nice thing. Peace looks like nice and kind. It says nice is peaceful, and it can be nice, but peace is always nice.
2: This is Lauren Perry, age 14, of West Allegheny High School. The name of this poem is Society's Teeth. Life itself is a beautiful thing. 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But then, that new beginning isn't always how you plan for it. For that new beginning is filled with anger, hatred, regret, and self-loathing. Why don't I look like that? Why am I treated like this? Why am I not as smart as her? Why don't I act like him? Why doesn't he like me? Why? The list goes on and on, and it will go on until that so-called new beginning is no longer bearable. Stay tuned to youthexpress.org for more original writing from Pittsburgh area youth. 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Catch the future.
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7: It's a pleasure for me to welcome 2 6th grade students to our Youth Express microphones, and they participated in the Fairchild Challenge and won. They are part of the winning team from Woodland Hills Academy, and we're going to meet each of them first, and then we'll talk. And why don't we start with you, Madeline? Can you introduce yourself and just tell us a little bit about you?
8: Hello, my name is Madeline Douglas. I've been in the performing arts. That's like one thing I do outside of school, and I participate in lots of plays, and I like acting and singing.
7: Well, that's great. And you're in sixth grade?
8: Yes.
7: And what plays have you been in that you've especially enjoyed? Anything recent?
8: I'm going to be in Leo Cole Christmas Carol this year.
7: With Pittsburgh Musical Theater?
8: Yeah.
7: That's a great show, and I really like Pittsburgh Musical Theater a lot. What part of the community do you live in? Woodland Hills Academy covers a lot of different municipalities. Where do you live?
8: I live in Swissvale, like the Swissvale region.
7: Well, it's nice to have you here. And do you have any shout-outs or hellos you'd like to say to anyone who might be listening?
8: I'd like to say hello to my mom and my family, like my sister Tessa and my brother Perry or Michael.
7: Excellent. Well, it's nice to meet you. And then sitting on your left is Ella. Let's meet her. Hi, Ella.
9: Hi. I'm Ella, and I'm in sixth grade with Maddie.
7: Well, can you tell me what you like to do? Clearly, you both like writing and have some environmental interests, but do you have other things you enjoy doing?
9: I really like to read books and play lots and lots of video games.
7: Have you read anything interesting lately that you would recommend?
9: I'm reading the second Hunger Games book, and I really like the series a lot, so if you haven't read it, go read it now.
7: I haven't read any of them yet, and I probably should because I know there's a new Hunger Games movie that just came out, right?
9: Yeah, that's the reason I was trying to read it, so.
7: I feel left out. Is the movie about the second, is it related to the second book?
9: The movies are based off the books.
7: Okay, so you're trying to get up to speed. Do you like to read the book before you see a movie based on it?
9: Yeah.
7: Yeah, I do too. I see you nodding your head. I don't know if you feel that way too, yeah. Maddie. I feel kind of like I'd rather get the author's impression of it first before I see what the movie did to it. Do you want to say hello to anybody, Ella, who might be listening? Any shout-outs?
25: Hi, Mom.
7: She's right in the studio here. Well, I have a few messages to you that I'll pass along that have already come in. And one is from a Ms. Grattan. Who's she?
25: Oh, she was our fourth grade teacher.
0: Yeah.
25: Best teacher in the world.
7: She writes, congratulations, Maddie and Ella from the Woodland Hills Academy. Very proud of both of you and of all of your hard work on the Fair Child Challenge. And then another note came in. Oh, it's from Mrs. Pearson. Who is that? Everybody is pointing. Do you want to tell us about Mrs. Pearson?
0: Miss Pearson is a gifted teacher, and she's been my gifted teacher since third grade. And she's been
25: mine since fourth.
7: Well, and she writes, congratulations to you and your classmates for winning first place in the Fairchild Challenge. Your haikus and artwork were stunning. I'm so proud of you and your classmates. I didn't realize you had artwork, too. Can you describe what this challenge was all about and what you did?
0: You were supposed to go outside without any electronics and just enjoy nature. And then you'd have to write about it. And
25: yeah.
0: And like in the regular haiku way, like 5, 7, 5.
25: Yeah, it was like 5 syllables in the first sentence, yeah. And then 7 in the second and 5 in the last.
7: Now, was it a challenge to be without any electronic devices? How long did you have to do that for?
25: It was like we had to find something to write the haiku about, so we had to go outside for pretty much as long as it took us to do that.
0: Yeah, and I wait for my friends at the bus stop, so I got to I only waited like 20 minutes and I figured out what I wanted to write about, but it may take longer or like shorter to do that.
7: I think it's kind of fun to write haiku, that constraint of 5, 7, 5 sometimes can be a challenge. And do either of you text or tweet?
0: I text a lot.
25: I text, but I don't have a Twitter, so. Yeah.
7: Well, it's kind of like if you want to try to keep your text messages to 160, yeah. I think, characters. So that's kind of like a modern haiku. You have to limit the number of characters you use. And I sometimes enjoy trying to do that. And Twitter, you know, has a limitation like that too. A little more artful to go with the 5, 7, 5, I guess. So in addition to writing haiku, you did art as well?
0: Yeah.
7: And tell me about that.
25: So we had to write a picture based on the haiku that we wrote.
0: And if you're my haiku was about rainstorms, you would have to like draw a storm or like something that relates to it. But if it was like creeks, you'd have to draw a creek, or autumn, you'd have to draw like leaves and something that involves with the haiku.
7: I wonder if anybody drew their picture first and then made a haiku.
25: We had to do a rough draft.
7: So the haiku comes first, so it's probably better to get your draft,
25: yeah,
7: to draft it, redraft it, and finalize it, and then do the picture afterwards. Well, I'd love to hear some of the haiku you wrote. And I know you girls were kind enough to bring some from your classmates, too, with it being a holiday weekend. Not everybody could be here. I'll just let you share them maybe in whatever order you'd like. You two can take over the show here and make sure you mention the authors, and if they're titles, mention them. And please just share away.
25: Do you want to hear? Okay. This one was mine. It's called Flowers in the Wind. The sun warms the earth on the windy day. On the windy autumn day, the petals will fly.
0: And then this one's by me also. It's called Rainstorm. Raindrops are falling. The warm air turns into ice. No sun can be seen.
7: Those are both great. And just so you know, since me might not be clear over the radio, Maddie is who you just heard. And Ella did the first haiku that you heard. And I like following along. Can you read yours again, Ella? I just want to sort of show the 5-7 pattern again.
5: Okay, so it's called Flowers in the Wind. The sun warms the earth on the windy autumn day. The petals will fly.
7: So the sun warms the earth, 5, on a windy autumn, 7, day, the first of the 5. And then the last 4 words?
5: The petals will fly.
7: The petals will fly. I think I got on a windy autumn day. Yes, I day was the 7th syllable, and then the last, the petals will fly. Really fun. And you could write these later today yourself. You could try to write some. Let's hear some more.
0: So this haiku is from Donnell Favors. It's called Nature's Melody. The wind is singing. The leaves wrestled in rhythm to nature's heartbeat.
5: This one is from Zoe Fredo. It's called Clouds in the Night. Clouds so big and white, hugging the moon in the night, dancing with the stars.
0: And then this one's by Caden Fruta. It's What She Sees. She needs not a plug, not technology nor app. Nature is the light.
5: This one was written by Katrina Scott. It's called Autumn Wind. The wind is howling. It is dancing around me like I'm in the clouds.
0: And then this one's called Creeks by Anaya Gardner. The creek is flowing, a calm, soothing melody surrounding autumn.
5: This one was written by Gianna Pasqualino. It's called Squirrel Dance. Squirrels scurrying, stealing acorns from the lawn, ready for winter.
0: And then Ben Kefalis wrote Autumn. Leaves, no two the same. The calm breeze blows through my hair, color all around.
5: This one was written by Zach Brunza? Is that? Okay. It's called Plugged Into Nature. I look at the sky, leaves are falling gracefully, a beautiful day. And that's all the haikus we have.
7: Those are all great. Do either of you think you'll continue to write haiku just for fun?
0: I think I will, and I think I'll explore more topics, like other than environmental. I think I'll go into like the fictional state, like writing more like mystery almost haikus.
7: Yeah. How about you, Ella?
5: I think I will, just for fun.
7: After doing this, did you find yourself trying to write haiku around everything you're doing? Like, I am home from school. I need something to eat now. Is there a cookie? I like doing that sort of things. Now, this whole program, the Fairchild Challenge, is sponsored locally by Phipps Conservatory and Botanical Gardens, and it's a national program designed to foster interest in the environment. Do you think this helped improve or at least gave you some new insights into the environment and the world around you?
0: I think, the Fairchild in general is really opening my eyes about how much we pollute the earth and how much we can help it, help it be better, like the global warming we can reduce. And not just, like, the haikus. The haikus, like, opened my eyes, and then the Fairchild really made me take action.
7: That's good. And your haiku will open eyes of other people too, I think, Maddie. How about for you, Ella?
9: Yeah, it was same. I didn't know how bad the polluting with the earth had gotten until we started these challenges. And it just like really opened my eyes to what we were actually doing and what we could do to stop it.
7: Do either of you think, in this, I don't want to put you on the spot, but if you could think of one thing you could do differently or people could do differently to help the environment, does anything come to mind?
0: Switching out your light bulbs.
9: Yeah.
0: To more, like, health, like the, not healthy, more, I forget what that's called.
7: More efficient.
0: More efficient, yeah.
7: That don't use as much. I know we're in the process of doing that throughout the museum. I'm not sure if these lights above you are like that or not, but that's a simple action that can save a lot. Anything else come to mind at all?
9: Switching your lights off when you leave a room.
7: Another light-related one, just making sure that you turn out the lights when you leave the room. That makes total sense. Thank you both for being here. Is there anything else either of you would like to say?
0: I would thank you, Ms. Pearson, for giving us this opportunity to be here and make the haikus today for... make the haikus for Fairchild, and just grateful that we can be here today.
7: You did a great job sharing them too, including those written by your classmates. It was really nice of you to do that. Anything else you wanted to close with, Ella?
9: This was a really fun experience, and I hope I get to do it next year as well.
7: Great. Well, I hope I'll see you maybe for another Fairchild Challenge coming up soon. And you've got a great school. We've been working at Woodland Hills Academy with 8th and 9th graders every Friday. We've been out doing some projects there, and it's been a lot of fun. Congratulations and thank you. Again, you just heard from Ella Conte and Madeline Douglas, Maddie, both representing the Fairchild Challenge champs for this month from Woodland Hills Academy.
10: My name is Layla Dukes. I'm 14 years old, and I'm going to be reading a poem I wrote called I Am an Artist. I am an artist. My art style is not the typical one that pops up in your mind when you hear the word artist. The art that I distribute, it's not music. It's not on a piece of paper or an easel you'd be able to buy at the store. Matter of fact, let me tell you a story. There was this girl who always had chaos in her life, but didn't want it to be bottled up then sealed in her mind. She needed a way to express. A reliable outlet, somewhere to release the toxins until there was none left. Then she found a brush, but not just any brush. This one had an indestructible pull, and she felt she couldn't leave. Gravity pulled her closer while the devil smiled with a blush. Day by month, little by lot, her canvas had become more and more covered with the inspiration of pain by those who were supposed to heal. Rejected by those who were supposed to accept, betrayed by those who she was supposed to trust, abandoned by those who were supposed to welcome. And she never realized it before, but the more she thought about it, the deeper she went, until it was poked through. Every line, every mark represented, every drop of agony sealed in that bottle, and all she wanted was a new canvas to sit empty for longer than a while. How I know all of this, you may wonder, because I am an artist.
11: My name is Noah. I am in fifth grade. I live in Spring Hill. Peace is like freedom. Peace looks like a heart. It sounds peaceful, and it can be peaceful. Peace is always in your heart.
13: Hi, my name is Julia. I am in second grade at the Environmental Charter School in Pittsburgh, Pennsylvania. War makes me concerned about the future of the world, and here's why. About 500 people die every day, and 182,500 people die per year. Instead of war, I wish people would vote. War kills many moms and dads. Then children may not have any parents. Therefore, if children don't have any parents, they may go homeless or stuck. War costs a lot of money that could go to things like planting new trees. Instead of fighting, I think we should vote because it is more safe, easier, and fair. It is safe because you just push buttons. It is easier in the same way. Last, it is fair because it is what you think should be right. War impacts all of us, and I think we can work together and vote to make the world a better place. This is Julia for the Environmental Charter School, second grade persuaders.
3: Tonight is the climax of several weeks of preparation at our Hill District, Humboldt, and West End Achievement Centers. We have studied poetry stretching from 17th century Japan to the 19th century Romantics and landing on modern poetry and songwriters. We have studied different techniques that make poetry come alive. Tonight, a select group of our most outstanding poets are ready to share their poems and inspire us all.
12: 48 scholars created original poems on the theme of love. 12 scholars won out in a competition to be selected to perform their winning poems this evening. Each poem you will hear tonight was judged on 3 criteria: creativity, use of littering devices, and performance by a panel of judges that included principals, teachers, local poets, and mentors.
14: And it's important to share that Highmark Blue Cross Blue Shield gets really excited about this event. We get really excited about this event for a few reasons. We're dedicated to meeting the health insurance needs of our customers throughout Western, North, Central, and Northeastern Pennsylvania, and we are committed to meeting the needs of the communities we operate in. We want to work together to help build stronger, healthier communities, and an important aspect of achieving that goal involves education. We want to make sure that our children have the resources they need to be healthy and succeed. That is why Highmark Blue Cross Blue Shield is pleased to support this outstanding event for the 3rd consecutive year. It's about creating opportunities for students to learn, grow, and excel. I'd like to thank Higher Achievement for the work that it does and the services it provides for our youth. You are making a difference in the lives of our children, and we appreciate that. Thank you very much. I would like to really, you know, just look at where we are today and look at the opportunities that we have in this world and as you move forward in your lives. And I think this is the journey that you need to really go forth and conquer. So I'm just really excited about hearing the poetry that you're going to share with us tonight. And with that, I'll turn it over to Michael.
3: Our first poet is an 8th grader from St. Benedict de Moore School. Miss Taylor Williams, please take the stage.
15: Hello, my name's Taylor, and my poem is called My True Friend. He helps me, he listens to my problems, he gives me advice. He makes me laugh when I cry, he's loyal to me. I listen to him, I try my best to help. I mess up sometimes, but I'm lucky he forgives me. He feels what I do, we've become close since the past year. He's cool as ice, he's sweet as honey, he's my true friend.
14: Your poem speaks of roles of true friendship, talking about what he does, how you respond to him, and concluding with the connection between the two of you. Can you tell us a little about why you came to craft your 3 different stanzas in this way?
15: I wrote my poem in this order because I wanted to show what he does and how I respond to it.
14: Okay. And at the end of the poem, you use simile to say, your friend is cool as ice and sweet as honey. Would you share some of the characteristics that led to these descriptive comparisons?
15: I said he's cool as ice because he forgives me quickly. And I said he's sweet as honey because he gives me compliments and boosts my confidence.
14: All right. Thank you very much.
12: Our next poet is expressing his love for his future. Find out what he's going to do for the world. Please welcome Anwar Rizki, a 5th grader from Pittsburgh Faison.
16: Wow.
4: When I grow up, I want to be an engineer. I'll make an invention that makes you float in the air. With my invention, I'll make this world better, and then I'll create one that controls the weather. So that means sunny weather forever. Sunny weather forever.
14: Wonderful.

0: air and control the weather. If you could choose only one of these, which one would it be and why?
1: It would be to control the weather because at the end, I say sunny weather forever. So that means if I actually made one, I'd make it so that way it controls the weather.
0: Wonderful. Thank you very much.
2: Our next scholar is Dennis Eater, an eighth grader from Pittsburgh Langley. And what eighth grade boy has difficulty relating to something also loved by the Teenage Mutant Ninja Turtles? Pizza.
3: My name is Dennis, and the poem is I Love Pizza. I love pizza. I like how the cheese melts on the dough and in my mouth like ice cream, and it makes me scream. When I eat pizza, I feel like a high flyer. Chicken taco pizza makes me a happy buyer. That's why I love pizza.
0: Thank you. That was very good. Your description of the texture of the cheese leads you to make a comparison between pizza and ice cream. What is it about pizza and ice cream that makes you scream?
3: It's because the cheese is smooth like ice cream, and the ice cream is cool and give me a brain freeze. That's why I scream.
0: Okay. What is it about the chicken taco pizza that makes you a happy buyer?
3: Because when I buy chicken taco pizza, I don't regret it.
0: All right. Simple and to the point. I like that. Thank you.
4: Anaya White, a fifth grader from St. Benedict, the Moore Scholar, will now brighten the room with these things that purr and bark.
5: My name is Anaya White. I am in the Hill District, and I am in fifth grade, and I go to St. Benedict the Moore. Do you like dogs and cats? Because if so, here is a poem about them. Dogs and cats are sometimes fat. They also like to chase rats. Dogs love to chase cats. Sometimes they may race, but sometimes at any pace. Take dogs to the park where they can bark or maybe even fart. Take a dog for a walk, but beware they may try to talk. Tickle them and they may try to wiggle away. They might get sticky burrs, but never sticky fur. Feed them, clean them, and love them, and they just might love you back. Sometimes they might try to catch a dove, but always with love. And don't forget, they will always have your back.
0: Very nice. Now, your poem uses mostly rhyming couplets until the last six lines. This change in style at the end accompanies a change in tone from how dogs and cats behave to how they interact with each other.
5: Well, I wrote this poem to talk about dogs and cats and how they act in the house and outside.
0: Okay. Now, you set the stage in your poem in the first line by asking the audience a question. The humor in your poem engages the audience and brings them along on your journey. Can you tell us about an instance in your life that inspired the tone of your poem?
5: I asked the audience because I like dogs and cats and I wanted to know if they did too. And when I was little, I had my first puppy.
0: Thank you very much. That was very nice.
4: Our next poet is a repeat performer, a seventh grader from Pittsburgh Kappa Scholar Talia Davis. She took us deep in an exploration of the color green last year. Now she's going even deeper into the ocean.
6: Hello, my name is Talia. I'm in the seventh grade. I'm in Homewood Achievement Center, and I go to Pittsburgh Kappa. And the name of my poem is A Dawn's Ocean Breeze. The ocean is what I see in me. Dark and mysterious, loud and dangerous, but peace I shall have there in the core of the ocean breeze. The ocean is what I see in me. No matter what, you will never see the whole of me. You will never reach my depths, for you will drown in my secrets. You will try to fight your way out, but I will suffocate you with my joy. The ocean is what I see in me. The dream of day to the peak of night. Those clear blue heavenly skies reflecting off of my mighty shield. The multiple creatures inside of me come together to make a whole. My anger creates tsunamis. My happiness creates the perfect wave. And even though I might come off as lethal, I will always give an air bubble to save you. The ocean is what I see in me. out, you will travel far and wide to see what I have to hide. And even when you can't see

0: see me anymore. Just know I will always be there. The ocean is what I see in me.
1: Very nice. Your fourth stanza differs in style and substance from the pattern you established in the other four stanzas, adding emphasis to the emotions you evoke. Can you walk us through your thought process that caused you to step away from the primary style and into this refrain of passion and salvation?
0: In my first three stanzas, and then my very last stanza, I wanted to make it so that I was comparing me to the ocean, but then in my fourth stanza, I wanted to change it up and add emotion to it. So that's why I didn't add the ocean is what I see in me, because emotion isn't what I see, it's what I already know.
1: Wow, that's very good, very good. The next poet is proud. You'll hear why in just a moment.
2: Please welcome Kanaya Tucker, an eighth grader at Pittsburgh Langley.
3: Hi, I'm Kanaya Tucker. I go to Pittsburgh Langley, and my poem is Love Being Me. I love being me. I stand tall and proud. I speak out loud to the crowd. I am African American and will always be proud. I will never change no matter what comes around. I will never change because of the crowd. I was born this way, nice and proud. I love being me. Why? Because it allows me to be free.
1: Very nice. It appears this poem is very personal to you. Each line starts with I. You are very much in control and stated not changing for others. But how do you see yourself changing for your own personal growth?
3: My attitude, because people judge me by my attitude and by my color.
1: Okay. Now, your poem has an intriguing pattern and flow. What was your inspiration for the use of this rhythm and rhyme pattern in your poem?
3: Because I knew that I wanted my first word to be I, and I wanted my last word to have the same sound.
1: Okay. Thank you very much.
4: Next, we have a poem that uncovers the subconscious by Jaquasia Parks Thomas, an eighth grader from St. Benedict the Moore School.
5: Hello, my name is Jaquasia, and my poem is called My Mind. My mind, such an unusual place, infinite and unexplored like the stars in space. In my mind, there's so much to see, like flying penguins, talking dogs, the place I go to be free. But even my mind has a dark place, the darkness beyond stars and space, where creatures lurk trying to get a hold of me. Sometimes darkness fights light, but light always wins, because through it all, my day might have been bad, but it's not the end. So even though your worst stays, let the light shine bright, because it shows a path of everlasting happiness in your life.
1: That was very nice. You use imagery throughout your poem, which lets the audience know what it's like to be inside your mind. You start off exploring the freedom of imagination and then take us into an internal battle between struggle and strength. You end with a message of positivity and hope that can benefit everyone. What advice can you give to those who struggle to see the positives of life on their worst days?
5: I would tell them that not everything lasts and it'll be over before they know it. And I will also let them know that I'll be there every step of the way for them.
1: All right. Now, you reference the stars in space twice as you discuss the nature of the unexplored and the dark places that all of us are prone to go occasionally. Can you tell us a little bit about why you chose the imagery to describe your mind?
5: Well, I chose that because, as you can see, when you look up, sometimes you don't always see stars. You might just see like a blank space. And the blank space just shows like, I don't show my emotions that much. So I'm usually just kind of emotionless on my face, but that's pretty much it.
1: All right, thank you.
5: Thank you.
2: Our next poet is another repeat performer, seventh grader Harmony Murphy from Pittsburgh, Obama. Mirror, mirror on the wall, who's the fairest of them all?
6: Hello, everyone. My name is Harmony Murphy. I'm in the seventh grade, and I go to Pittsburgh State. and my poem is called Reflection. Reflection, a reflection, you are my best friend. I will look into your eyes until the end. When I cry, I look at our tears. But when I stare at you, you conquer my fears. I love you so much, and I'm not doing this for show. You are me, and I love you so. Reflection, reflection, I know you are trapped. I know you wait for me to come back. Reflection, reflection, I am happy. Happy because how you make my life complete. And reflection, you also complete me.
1: Good job. You use personification to turn your reflection into a living, breathing, crying friend. In the first half of the poem, you say how your reflection conquers your fear. Can you give an example to demonstrate what you mean?
6: What I mean by my reflection conquers my fears, when I'm scared, I just stare at myself and I know everything's going to be all right.
1: Okay. Now, you also talk about how your reflection is trapped and is waiting for you to come back. If you could release your reflection from this prison, would you, and why or why not?
6: I would release my reflection because it's trapped and it needs a friend.
1: All right. Thank you very much.
2: Talia Williams is our next poet of the evening, and she is a fifth grader at Pittsburgh Langley. Let's hear about how she conquers her fears.
7: Dancing my fears away. When I put my heart into dance, it puts me in a trance, leading me to leap and prance. I catch the crowd's eyes with a glance, and it makes me feel alive, so I take my stance. I don't like to be stern. I'd rather sit and learn about my spins and turns. It's a skill that I have earned until my hands and feet burn. With a step to the left and a turn to the right, my concerns drift away into the cold, deep night.
1: Good job. Now, you make it clear that dance is one of your passions. Your use of rhyme and rhythm in your poem is like the dance in and of itself. The title references using dance to help conquer fear. Can you talk about how dancing helps you overcome fear?
7: Dance helps me overcome my fear. It makes me happy and makes me not feel scared.
1: Okay. Can you also talk about what your favorite kind of dance is?
7: I like hip-hop because I like the rhythm and the beats.
1: All right. Thank you.
4: A fifth grader from St. Benedict the Moore Scholar, Alaya Hughes, wasn't content to complete one poem. She did two because she has much to love.
8: My name is Alaya Hughes. I go to St. Benedict the Moore School, and I am in the fifth grade. Our puppies, little ears as soft as silk, little teeth as white as milk, little noses cool and pink, little eyes that blink and blink, little bodies round and fat, little hearts that pit a pat. Surelier, prettier puppies never were before nor can be ever. Best friends. Best friends are the people in life that make you laugh a little louder, smile a little brighter, and live a little better.
1: Good job. In your first poem, you use a series of rhyming couplets with repetition to emphasize the smallest features of your puppies. You play with smile and poetic syntax, changing word order to fit a rhyme without changing meaning. You have a real gift for taking a subject and processing it into a well-thought-out, well-crafted poem. Can you walk us through your thought process as you created this poem?
8: At first, I was thinking of puppies, and then, like, some puppies are just, like, really soft and cute.
1: Okay, yes. In your second poem, you sweetly and briefly define what best friendship is. Can you tell us a little bit about someone in your life that fits your description?
8: I have a best friend named Brooke, and she always lifts me up when I'm sad.
1: Well, thank you. That was very nice.
2: Faith Murphy, a fifth grade Langley scholar, uses her poem to explore her, well, faith.
9: Hi, my name is Faith Murphy, and I go to Langley, and I am from West End Higher Achievement Center. And this poem is called My Love for God. I love the life that was given to me by my parents and God's great divinity. And every time I see a butterfly, I know I'm free because what he's already done for me. Because I know God's love cannot be shown through the TV and not on the couch. But I feel him all over me, taking over my body like a big cloud of art. Like a bright yellow sunbeam watching over me with his beautiful plan in sight for my life. Because I know that God can help me grow outside of the lines and out of the box. And I know he makes me glow from my head to my toes and from under my nose. And that's how I know he knows my heart really glows. Now I hope everyone else knows how much my love for God really flows.
1: Very nice. You make real clear connections between yourself, God's love, and nature. What drove you to speak about your love of God so explicitly?
9: I just felt like God needed to have, like, he needed to be highly and respectfully because he's done so much for us, and I feel like he needs to be talked about all the time and with praise and with love.
1: All right, yes. Now, with your name being Faith, what do you want the audience to know about your faith?
9: I just want the audience to know that when you make a strong connection like I did with Jesus Christ, that once you start to pray and all that with him, then you'll start to realize that your life will get a little bit better, a little bit stronger, and a little bit happier.
1: All right. Thank you.
4: Last but not least, our final poet is a fifth grader from Faison, King Thompson, who caps off the night with a journey through the higher achievement experience.
10: Hello, everybody. My name is King. I'm from Pittsburgh, Faison, and I'm in the fifth grade. And my poem is about homework, because who don't like homework? Raise your hand. I know I don't, but you got to get it done, right? Got to have an education. So this is what it's about. I don't want homework because it's boring. When I start to do it, I start yawning. After that, I take a nap. Then I wake up and be like, you know me, Miss Gabby, you're flowing against me. But you know, homework takes time out my day. Then I can't go out and play. But then again, I need my education so I can make it to my high school graduation. Then I go to college to be a politician. In 30 years, I'll be running this nation.
1: Just a personal note, I don't know if you can run the nation without homework, but I think you could. You set the goal of running this nation at the end of your poem. What short-term goals do you have that will help prepare you for this lofty goal?
10: Well, it's not short. Just, like, get your education. Get it done.
1: All right. Your poem speaks to the feelings that a lot of young people who don't like doing something but know that there is value in doing it anyway.
10: So my advice for y'all, do y'all homework and educate your mind.
1: Good job.
2: 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Will all of tonight's poets please return to the stage and take a bow? We would also like to give each of our poets a small gift. Scholar poets, after you receive your gift, Please exit the auditorium so that you can be petitioned to sign autographs in the lobby. Let's give our scholar poets one final round of applause.
11: This is Richard Taylor. I am 19 years old, and I go to Winchester Thurston in Pittsburgh, Pennsylvania. Currently, I am standing out in front of the first free public library building in the United States. It was donated by Andrew Carnegie. Yeah, this is where I am. It's on the north side of Pittsburgh, right by the Children's Museum. I'm going to be doing a poem, and the poem I'm going to be doing is called Token Black Boy. Do you mind black jokes? This is what a former friend asked me before starting to make jokes about my race. The mere fact that he had to ask says so much. It tells me that I am his token on the black rides and experiences. He pushes me into different machines, allowed to say the N-word. I'm not racist, wearing dreads, talking black. He shows me off as his black friend. He tosses me around, scuffs me on the ground. He passes over the machines of police brutality, wage gap, systematic oppression, racism. He ignores black systematic oppression, stating black on black crime is the problem. He says, oh no, I'm not a racist. I have a black friend. So, the reason I'm standing out in front of one of the many libraries that are in Pittsburgh is because a lot of times I feel like people don't really understand what is really going on in the world, and something that has always been really ingrained into me is that knowledge is power, and you can always reach that by going to libraries and like looking at books, looking at things that are controversial instead of looking at something that you see every day and something that people already agree with you about. It's really important to me that you look at different viewpoints and you look at controversial views and you form your own opinions instead of just regurgitating what everybody else says. So this is my other poem called Your Government. I wrote this after the Ferguson trial verdict came down and I was just like in my house, and so I was just angry at the time. Your government forgot me. Justice has sight. My black skin is my guilt. My independence has been ripped from me, my freedom enslaved. My virtue is a vice. Country of plenty is starved. Country of liberty is enslaved. My justice has been raped. My liberty has been violated. My community filled with drugs. The Republican God declared war. White rock poisoned my people. The police beat us. The country ignores us. The American dream is far away. So I'm standing at the Allegheny Center Mall. And the best way that I could describe it is that there are some apartment buildings to my right. There are some fern trees. There's some of these moderately tall buildings, I would say about five stories, give or take, that is like right in front of me. It seems to be mainly just for like office space. I'm just on this grayish, bluish concrete. And there's some more buildings. It seems to be mostly abandoned all in all. Like, the mall itself has these wooden pallets on top of it, and it looks like they're probably doing some construction inside of it of some sort. And the reason I picked this spot is because it's really secluded, basically, and there's not a whole lot of green. Over here, you don't hear any birds or anything like that because there really aren't that many trees around. And just, like, that's how I feel, like, my friend feels. And you're about to see why in a second. It's a little bit broken here and there. There's some, like, cracks in the ground, and, you've cut yourself. You mangled your skin, scarring it deep with cuts. The lines wreck railroad tracks, crisscrossing across the expanse of your skin. You are beautiful. You don't believe me when I say those words. Another track added. You are so smart. Another track added to your skin. I love you so much. You continue to add tracks to your skin like you're counting lies told to you. Your heart seems to continue falling into an abyss. I don't know how to help. Stay tuned to youthexpress.org for more original writing from Pittsburgh area youth. All youth, all the time. Youth Express. catch the future.
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13: My name's Tamaya Mitchell. I'm 15, and I go to the Neighborhood Academy. She's hungry for everything, the life within, trying to find her way around again. Looking and searching is what she's doing, not knowing where she's going. Living life is all she's about, trying to find what life is and not drown. Just wanting to know what life is about and wanting her life to be something else.
14: My name is Eliza Savage, and I'm going to be reading my poem titled Identify As. This is a calculated delusion, rejection of your physical reality, the body, the self, the flesh. Identify as. Watch the boys with their Adam's apples bobbing, girls with slim shoulders and soft shapes. Watch them move in musky hues of sweat and perfume, writhing and sure, drunk on confidence. And they are. Identify, brain unglued from skull, skin hanging from a clothesline, slippery tongue, watered down intention, identify. Spread your illness thick, wait with bated breath for the flowers on your cheeks to dry, the cherries on your lips to turn black with rot, pit fate against your sugary will, your hybrid heart pounding, hips swinging, hair thick, voice shrill. Identify as this minotaur, mountain of sinewy bones, why would you demand arness when you have nothing to be? The flesh, the self, the body, as salt, as calcified, as straw, as man, as you are not a human, you are only a suggestion.
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16: Hello, my name is Grace Anderson. I'm a senior at Lincoln Park, and this is a poem that I wrote. Drinking cream soda with a gnome named Gary. Oh, God. The gnomes are back. You see, every night they emerge from the gross underbelly of Avella, Pennsylvania's Darling gas station, a rundown Unimart at the center of town. They make sure to scowl at the employee inside, who they know already locked the doors well before the gnomes made their appearance. They could try to break in, but spending the rest of their lives locked up with no gnome bail and awaiting a no gnome trial with a no gnome jury does not sound too fair or appealing to them. I'm pretty sure the gnomes understand ethics and morals, but the reality is they quite frankly don't care. Or at least that's the idea they're trying to send. The gnomes come out every night, sure, but it's only every Saturday that they make an attempt to visit me. Oftentimes, I can hear them banging on my bedroom window and speaking a language I don't quite understand. In the morning, my grandma and I rewatch the outdoor security camera footage to see them make the same rude gestures with their discolored, wrinkly, baby hands. They're a nuisance, sure, but I think this Saturday I might go ask them what they want. You see, Sunday mornings, when the gnomes slink back into their shadows and disappear under the Unimart, I get the most beautiful dreams. Mostly, they lead me to the gas station and open a little door. Inside, they bring me to whom I assume is their leader, Gary. He leads me to a scenic waterfall, and we sit atop the plumpest mushrooms I've ever seen. The gnomes bow before me and present me an open cooler filled with ice and cream soda. Gary offers me one, and I happily accept. Then, he and I like to discuss the economy together. He's a big stockholder for a lot of amusement parks. I never understood that, since the gnomes were too short to ride any rides anyways. But I guess Gary can dream. Poor little guy.
17: My name is Lang. I am in second grade at the Environmental Charter School in Pittsburgh, Pennsylvania. Hurting nature makes me concerned about the future of the world, and here's why. Instead of hurting nature, I wish people would enjoy it. If you take care of nature, our earth will look so much better because it will be fresh and clean. You could plant more things and care more for them. You could water plants and trees more. Then they'll look fresh and clean You can have healthy things to eat and drink if you take care of nature. Hurting nature impacts all of us, and I think we can work together to make the world a better place. This is Lang for the Environmental Charter School, second grade persuaders.
18: I have two poems, so this is Sorry by Milo Anderson. Sorry. I say sorry time and time again, like a broken record. Don't say stop saying sorry, because I'll just say it more, even if it isn't my fault. But people try to help me, it still doesn't work. Liar, you liar. I know you're lying. Been friends for so long. I can see right through you. You are a poor excuse of a window. You're a poor excuse of a friend. I knew your friendship was too good to be true. I knew that you and her could not stop talking about my hair, my style, and worst of all, about the way I walk. Allison and Sammy, I'm not a snitch. I just have self-respect. Thank you for listening.
19: My name is Joyce Simpson. I'm 16 years old, and I go to the Neighborhood Academy. I was in a cocoon, now I'm in a butterfly's body. I was once in a girl's locker room, but now I'm in the pool. I have my own personality, I have my own flaws, but I am a better me now. I've made mistakes, I've made bad choices, but joy's here now. I cry, I laugh, I smile and dance. That's what makes me who I am today, an overcomer in my own way.
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21: Hi, my name is Helena, and the title of my poem is Delusion, Ashes, and Smooth. I walk into the night and see something twirling and waltzing. I don't know if it's an apparition or an actual person. It blows around us like ashes. Am I in a delusion, or am I really seeing things? I feel her gown gently brush against my body, as smooth as silk. Maybe it is a moth wing or just the cold, misty air. I don't know. There is no answers. I stare harder into the night. I finally spot the mysterious being. It is a lady with sad, cold, gray eyes. Her eyes are as dark as the ashes in the fireplace. The moon shines a smooth beam of light in between us. I finally see her more clearly. She is young, with golden blonde hair tied up in a braided bun. It looks like spun gold. Her lips are as red as cherries and skin as pale as milk. She is remarkably beautiful. We stare at each other a bit more. Then she disappears in the smooth, dusty mist. Gone forever.
22: When a poem usually starts, it starts with an introduction of some sort. You'd wonder, who is telling this story of words and whose story it is that they are telling? But if you had no access to my name, you wouldn't think of who I am. You'd look at what I am. When you look at me, what do you see? A Muslim, right? Yes, of course, because I wear the hijab, but if I took it off, you'd think I was what? Normal? The first thing you'd see wouldn't be my religion. You probably wouldn't even look twice at me. As you can see, one cup is full of water, while the other is empty. And as I pour this water, I'm supposed to feel like I'm fitting more into who I really am, rather than my stereotype. But the way I view myself will never change the way the public perceives me. You know, it's different, living as me. I can't simply ignore what's walking with me, because at one point the hijab becomes like a piece of me, like a piece of my skin. Something that I'll always be in. So to live in a society where wearing the hijab means I represent my religion, a place where I'm supposed to be the perfect Muslim, all whilst never showing it, I start to think. I start to criticize myself. I start to become indecisive. I almost forget why I put it on in the first place. Being a junior in high school, there are things I shouldn't be doing, things considered haram, like relationships, listening to music, my lack of modesty, profanity, backbiting, and more things than I'd like to admit. So at times when I'm alone and I have those times to think, I imagine what life would be like if I wasn't born in the West, if I was born in a place where these habits were easier to stop, Medina, Mecca, cities in the Middle East. It seems almost like a dream to me, something hard to believe. When I meet a new person, they'll see me instead of the hijab that I chose to glue and keep close to me. Because of course I am Muslim, but everyone shares this trait, and so my Western habits would fade away, leaving my burdens in this country I want to leave astray. I wouldn't have to worry about any haram relationships. Music would never be a problem, the Quran playing instead. Modesty would be as normal as the respectful way that they speak. But I was born here, in America, though the reason being unknown to me. I'm struggling in a society where the rights of me are being tampered with. The questions of if Project 2025 will affect Muslims won't even bring up the burden of my skin tone. These problems, these burdens, they affect me. They've affected me since the day I arrived here. Despite me being a revert, not even being born into Islam, I don't know how to speak Arabic or even pronounce the words. I don't know explanations that I've been told countless times before. My religion is beautiful, but it's nothing close to simple, and so of course these burdens affect me. It's as if they've become me. But surprisingly, I've started to cope, to get comfortable. I've started to understand, you know. You know, I might not feel that left out anymore. Yes, I'm conscious of my hijab, but I don't need to try and act perfect. I am still learning. The burdens of the West slowly pull off of me as I take a deep breath and realize that this is not a race. This is my life. I am a Muslim, it's obvious, but not because I wear the hijab, no. Because I could be a Muslim woman without one. But I'm a Muslim because I can be one. Because I believe I can be one. I don't have to say everything right, remove my accent, stress out about things I'll learn in the future. Because no matter what, my past, present, and future will tell you for a fact that Tatiana Hauser is in fact Muslim. But now, looking down at the water that I couldn't see before, I realize that my cup isn't full of water because I look more Muslim. It's full because I realized that I always was Muslim, and I'm realizing that it was never the West. It was me, all along, feeling different. And so next time you find yourself being different from a stereotype, remember to ask yourself the question first. Did I become it, or did I just wake up? Thank you.
0: My name is Donye, I'm 13, I go to the Neighborhood Academy. Ghetto. People think of me as ghetto, but in the inside I'm nice. In the inside I'm cool. In the inside, I'm kinda quiet. People think I'm ghetto because I'm loud, but just because someone is loud doesn't mean they're ghetto. So think before you call someone ghetto. People also say I'm not pretty, but I know I'm beautiful. But in the inside it hurts, but I choose not to let it get to me no more. Because people never knew that I wanted to commit suicide because of all the hurtful things people say about me. But I will never let people get to me no more because I still have a life to live, and a youngin' can't choose that route.
3: My name is Jonah. I'm in second grade at the Environmental Charter School, Pittsburgh, Pennsylvania. Smoking makes me concerned about the future, and here's why. Instead of smoking, I wish people would make healthier choices. Smoking can kill people, and it is bad for the environment because the smoke can pollute the earth. It can cause diseases like lung cancer and heart disease. Smoking can also affect other people. People with asthma can have trouble breathing. Smoking impacts all of us, and I think we can work together to make this world a better place. This is Jonah for the Environmental Charter School Second Grade Persuaders.
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23: This is Mrs. Posty's class from the campus school of Carlo University presenting our author's tea.
6: We would like to welcome all of you to our third grade's author's tea. We've been working all year on writing more independently than in any previous grades and spending significant blocks of time engaged in writing in our own. We've learned to organize our work using a beginning, middle, and end and focus on sequence of events. We've used descriptive detail, metaphors, and similes and other literary devices such as dialogue, point of view, and figurative language, which Ms. Posty loves to see. We continue to expand our knowledge of grammar, spelling, and mechanics, as well as how to evaluate writing and conduct research. We will be reading three pieces. Please hold your applause until all three have been read. Thank you. Our first author has hazel eyes and blonde hair. She was born on October 13th, 2008, and her favorite time of the day is in the evening. Her favorite color is turquoise, and her best memory is seeing all the kites in Ocean City. Her favorite sport is soccer. She loves rice, and she was so proud of herself for passing the deep water test. Silly faces can really make her laugh, and the penguin is her favorite animal. Two is her favorite number, and Target is her favorite place to shop. She loves all kinds of flowers, and she hopes to one day become a chef when she grows up. Let's give a warm welcome to Magda Walter.
7: Thank you, Avery. My first piece is a poem called G is for Groundhog Day. Groundhog Day is here. Punxsutawney Phil is here. Will he have more snow or will he have nice warm spring? No one knows except for Phil. My second piece is called I Have a Dream. I have a dream that one day everyone will get equal pay. People will get to have better career choices. The world will learn to share God's blessings. People will be honest and forgiving. I have a dream. I have a dream that one day humans will respect each other and treat each other kindly. People will use more eco-friendly vehicles. People will live in peace and harmony. People will be more respectful and aware of the world around them. I have a dream. I have a dream that one day slavery will be banned across the whole world. People will be nicer to animals. People will recycle more. People will find cures for most of all sicknesses. I have a dream. My third and final piece is a report I did on Garrett Morgan. Garrett Morgan was born March 4th, 1877 in Paris, Kentucky. He went to elementary school, but spent a lot of his time working at his parents' farm. He was one of 11 children. His parents were once slaves and he had limited opportunities. He only finished sixth grade before getting a job in a sewing machine factory. He liked to fix problems and he taught himself how the machines work and how to fix them. He made improvements to the machines and also invented a hair straightening product when trying to straighten out cloth. Later, he invented traffic lights and gas masks. His inventions saved many lives. There's a lot more to learn about Garrett Morgan, so conduct your own research to find out. When this author grows up, she wants to be an actress. Her favorite animal is the cheetah, and her dad makes her laugh. One of her proudest moments was the gold medal dance competition. Her favorite sport is acting, and her favorite food to eat is mac and cheese. Noon is her favorite time of day, and her favorite colors are purple and violet. One of her favorite memories is her 2016 birthday party, and her favorite day of the week is Sunday. Her favorite word is majestic, and her favorite game to play is Clue. Her hair is golden brown, and her eyes are green blue. Her birthday is April 27, 2009. Let's welcome Cialia Chambers.
8: Thank you, Magda. The first poem I will do is my color poem, and my color is blue. Blue. Blue jay, flying high in the sky, laying eggs in a nest, blue. The second poem I will be doing is my pop rock. Pop rocks are outbreaks, dynamic jolts to my mouth. As they lurch and spin on my tongue, I can't help but laugh. The smells of silky green leaves and apple juice enveloped up together in these tiny jeweled pieces of magic. The jumping gala reminds me of a crackling campfire, blowing bubbles in the wind, and slight pinches on my tongue. The taste is sly. It's hard to taste such bizarre candy that won't be still. But once it calms down, you can taste the sugared harmony and spirit until, boom, it decides to pop again. My third and final poem is my Halloween poem. Gong, gong, gong, the clock struck midnight. Boom, boom, boom, someone knocked on the door. I woke up to the sound of the door breaking off its hinges. I quietly went down the stairs and saw a hideous shadow going down the cellar stairs. I flipped on the lights and saw the hideous creature staring at me. I lifted the hood and saw Nicholas staring at me. There they are, Nicholas yelled, pointing behind me. I turned and saw one absent alligator, two bouncy bananas, three crazy cackles, four dead-like dandelions, five electric eagle eggs, six falling fools, seven glamorous gorillas, eight hairless horses, nine independent igloos, 10 Japanese jaguars, 11 kissy kangaroos, 12 lovely lions, 13 maroon monkeys, 14 naked Napoleons, 15 off octopi, 16 pasty penguins, 17 queen-like quails, 18 racing rabbits, 19 slithering snakes, 20 tame tigers, 21 ugly unicorns, 22 vexed vegetables, 23 wacky wolves, 24 exiled xylophones, 25 yodeling yaks, 26 zippy zebras. Our third author of today was born on December 15, 2008. He has blue eyes and blonde hair. One of his best memories is getting a triple play in baseball. His favorite color is purple and his favorite sport is basketball. One of his proudest moments was getting third place in math. He loves orangutans and enjoys mornings on weekends. When he grows up, he wants to be a basketball player. This author's favorite movie is Space Jam and one of his favorite friends is Niall O'Connor. He loves his iPad and loves eating tacos. Let's see lots of smiles for Jack Duke.
1: Thank you, Celia. My first piece I'm going to be reading is my Halloween story. It was Halloween night, and I ran outside. I got lots of candy. My bag was filled up, so I went back home to dump it out. Then I decided to go back out. I went one block over, and I saw the scariest house in the world. I rang the doorbell, and it opened by itself, and I saw one awesome aardvark, two biting bats, three cool camels, four dark dragons, five eager eagles, six fair ferrets, seven giant gerbils, eight hard horses, nine ice-cold iguanas, 10 jumping jellyfish, 11 killer whales, 12 lovely llamas, 13 master manta rays, 14 new narwhals, 15 odd ocelots, 16 painful panthers, 17 quick quails, 18 running rhinoceros, 19 swimming sea lions, 20 taunting T-Rexes, 21 ugly wakari, 22 vanilla vampire bats, 23 wakeful wasps, 24 Xeric X-ray tetras, 25 yawning yaks, 26 zooming zebras. My second piece I'm going to be reading is What Would I Do with the Last Truffula Seed? Once the story ended, the onceler gave me a seed, and that seed was the last truffula seed. I tried to talk, but he turned away. Come on, I groaned. I went to my house. I got a good rest. The next day, I woke up. I ran down the stairs. I grabbed my seed, but then I heard someone yell behind me. Put your clothes on. I looked down. I had my pajamas. Thanks, Mom, I yelled. I planted the seed in loam. A few weeks later, the sun was out. Everywhere I looked, there were trees. I watered them and gave them care and air. They began giving me seeds, so I planted more. Everywhere this happened, it was so nice. The trees provided us fresh air, shade, and fruit for us to eat. The end. The third and final piece I would be reading is I Am poem. I am in third grade. I wonder what clouds feel like. I hear beautiful birds sing. I see my friends laughing. I want to play in the sunshine. I think my teacher is awesome.
2: I pretend to be a dinosaur when I was a kid. I feel the wind on my body. I touch the rough pencil. I worry about my grades. I hope to have good grades. I understand the rules. I say hello when I come in. I dream of me being a baseball star. I try really hard to be good at math. I will learn and have fun. This author loves the color turquoise. She spends most of her time at her favorite sport, horseback riding. She loves to eat German pancakes, and one of her proudest moments was when she moved to intermediate in horseback riding. One thing that made her laugh was when the chick tried to fly. Her favorite time of day is the afternoon. Her eyes and hair are brown, and her birthday is February 22, 2009. Her favorite animal is the horse, and she would like to be a police officer when she grows up. She loves horseback riding because it is fun, loves horses because they are cute, and her best friend is named Liv. One of her best memories is when her dog rolls around after she gets a shower. Let's give the warmest welcome to Amelia Franzaglio.

0: My first one poem is called the Yes, That's Me poem. Yes, that's me. Look and you will see. My hair is long and brown. My eyes are brown but cheerful. My arms are open wide. My hands steer my horse. My heart is full of love. I'm always cheerful. I'm never mad. My friends are glad. I live in a house. I hope there's a mouse. I dream that wars end in peace. It's as clear as it can be. That's positively, absolutely me. My next one will be my Oregon Trail poem. October 2, 1843. Oregon, we made it. We have found the perfect land. It has green marsh grass, bushes, trees, flowers, and a spring. We will build a log house with three fireplaces, a cobblestone path, another big vegetable garden, a big orchard with apples, a field, and a three-story house, a stable, a big paddock. I'm so glad to be off that horrible trail. I will send for the rest of my family to join us in this wonderful place. My last one will be my reflection journal entry. On a cool spring morning when the sun was just rising, a filly was born called Sundance. The grass on which she was born was soft and the flowers smelled sweet. Her coat gleamed gold in the sun as she tried to stand, but her legs got tangled and she fell. She tried twice more and at last she made it. Now her mother nudged her, and when she found that she could run, she nickered. A few weeks later, she found out there were more horses, and later that day, she met her humans. She grew fond of a young boy named John. One day, when she asked to play, John turned her out to a new meadow where a herd was grazing. When she and her mother entered, they nickered in greeting. Then a handsome stallion walked toward them. Her mother stopped, and they touched noses. Then he looked at Sundance and nickered. Then suddenly, a mimic of him appeared. Her mother said it was just her sister. Our next author dreams of being a lawyer for NASA when he grows up. His favorite color is light blue, and his hair and eyes are brown. His favorite time of day is the afternoon. His best memory is seeing his grandma's house for the first time. One of his proudest moments is getting on first base for the first time. His friend Paul makes him laugh, and his favorite animal is the polar bear. His favorite number is 4. His favorite shape is a circle, and so far, second grade was his favorite. His birthday is February 7, 2009, and his favorite food is filet mignon. This author's favorite sport is PMT. Please give a round of applause for Dylan George Fayok.
1: My first piece is I Have a Dream. I have a dream. I have a dream that one day that no one will be excluded, that no one will get mad at one another, that they come up with a cure for every disease, that no one will fight ever again. I have a dream. I have a dream that one day that no one will kill, that no one shall steal, that no one will let any terrorist in the state, that no one will do drugs. I have a dream. I have a dream that one day that no one will say any bad words, that no one will be homeless, that everyone will be kind, that no one will have hunger. I have a dream. My second piece is my pop rock poetry. Okay.
2: What? Exciting.
1: excitement to my mouth as they are skipping and stomping on my tongue. I can't help but grin. The smell of watermelon and green apple and packaged up together in these little take shape pieces of magic. The pulling apart reminds me of a firecracker, pebbles dropping, and a fire burning. The taste is mean. It's hard to taste such space stocks that won't be still, but once it calms down. My third piece is my Christmas story. Hi, my name is Henry. I am Santa's best elf. I go everywhere with him, but this time Santa is sick. Wait, one second. If Santa's sick, we cannot do Christmas. Maybe I can be Santa. Wait, I can't. My plan is going to foul, like the rest of my plans. But there is only one elf that can help me. It is Minty. Okay, let's get started. I called to Minty. We got on Santa's sleigh. I guarded all the reindeer. Minty whipped the sleigh. And we delivered all of the presents. Then we went back. I saw Santa and told him we were okay. He said, "You are my favorite elves." Then we had a party. This next author has light brown hair, eyes, and loves the afternoon. He has many favorite memories with his mom. His favorite sport is soccer, and his favorite foods are hot dogs, pizza, and ice cream. One of his proudest moments was scoring a hat trick. His friend Jack makes him laugh, and his favorite animals are whales and dolphins. When he grows up, he would like to play for Liverpool. His favorite shape is square. Favorite soccer move is the Meg. His birthday is July 26, 2009, and his favorite soccer player, Steven Gerrard. Let's hear it for Maximilian Vassy.
2: Thank you, Dylan. The first piece I will be sharing is I Have a Dream. I have a dream. There will be no more pollution, hunger will end, the world will be clean. I have a dream. People will not be homeless, everyone will be happy, people will be treated equally, there will be no more bullying. I have a dream. Everyone will have an opportunity to learn. African Americans will be treated kindly, people in need will get help. There will be joy always. The second poem I'm sharing is Why is for Yummy. Can I please have some candy? A Kit Kat would be mighty dandy. A Crunch, a Whopper, anything will do. I like M&M's, my favorite are Baby Ruth's. Cinnamon circles wrapped all in red. I ate the ones under my bed. Give me Snickers, Oreos, or a pack of Twix. My craving for candy never wavers. Milk Duds, Butterfingers, gummy worms, or bears. I'll eat candy anytime, anywhere. A box of Peeps and a Warhead. One of these in my hand makes me really happy. I want, I want, I want. 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

0: said I moaned. "You'll see," he whispered. So we got into the car. Then we arrived in McGee Women's Hospital. "What are we doing here?" I shouted. "Also, where is Mom?" I screamed. "Never mind." We checked in, and the next thing I knew, I couldn't believe my eyes. "You had a baby," I cried. "Shh," Dad whispered. "You don't want to make the glass shatter." "Okay," I said. 3 days later, I was so excited. I got to take my baby sister home. Being a big brother is the best. Watermelon is the favorite food of this next author. He has brown eyes and brown hair. Science is his favorite time of day, and his favorite sport is fencing. His favorite color is green and the movie Star Wars. His friend Jack makes him laugh. One of his best memories is the first day of school, and one of his proudest moments was winning the Respectful Award for Character Trait of the Month. His favorite animals are ocelots. His birthday is November 4th, 2008. His favorite mythical creature is the phoenix. Monopoly is his favorite game, and Monday is his favorite day of the week. You guessed it. Let's welcome author Nicholas Zanuck.
1: Thank you, Max. The first piece I'll be reading is my water droplet story. Hi, my name is Nicholas. I'm a water droplet in a glacier. I'm here with my friends Olivia, Billy, and Wilma. They all got heated up. I did not. I stayed frozen. I now evaporate into the air. I'm in a cloud. I'm falling into the ocean like a roller coaster at fourth grade. I just saw my friends. I'm at the ocean. Rats. Still here. Wait. Something's happening. And my friend, wait. No, I'm just going up in the air. I'm back in a glacier. I cannot believe I'm still frozen. Something might happen. Nope. Still frozen. I'm melting. I'm just in a stream. Fish are swimming around me. Yuck. Ew, a human is drinking me. Then I got swallowed. It was gross. Can you imagine getting swallowed by a human? Hope this never happens again in my life. I'm falling down a hole. Nope. It is just the esophagus. Now where am I? Ew, the stomach. Why is there acid? Hey, I see my friends Olivia, Billy, and Wilma. I yelled, hey. They all yelled back, hey. Where am I going? No one can tell. The second piece I will be reading is my second Oregon Trail diary on April 20th, 1843. Dear diary, today is a tragic day. We lost two oxen while traveling the Wakarusa River crossing. The weather has been sunny, nice, and warm. My emotions are sad and scared, but I'm hopeful we can make it to Oregon. We do not need to get rid of any weight. We have more than plenty of oxen to pull us out of the mud, even though it took us 5 days to get out. I was creeped out when I saw water snakes and leeches. It was raging in the middle. We couldn't even ford it. We needed to purchase a spot on a ferry. We tried to ford the river, but no luck. But we finally made it across. And my last piece I'll be reading is my Ellis for Limerick poems. Ellis for Limerick, the woman from Texas. There once was a woman from Texas. There once was a woman named Callie. All the while she hoped to tally. So she went to Texas and she went in her Lexus, that woman from a valley. I once met a woman from Texas. Every day she drove in her Lexus. But wherever she went, the strong scent of her perfume drove me crazy. That strange woman from Texas. This author has hazel eyes and loves the color beige. Evening is her favorite time of day, and her hair is brown with gold highlights. Her best memory is getting her first communion dress, and her favorite sport is cheerleading. Her favorite food to eat is lasagna, and her proudest moment was winning her first basketball game. Whenever people make funny faces, it makes her laugh. Her favorite animal is the cat, and when she grows up, she wants to be a model. Her birthday is August 25th, 2008. She is 56 inches tall. Her hobbies are sewing, singing, and crafts. Kendall Jenner is her favorite celebrity. You guessed it. Let's hear it for Kendall Marie Carroll.
2: Thank you, Nicholas. 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

0: And Emma, and my friend Cece. 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Up, up, and away, into a cloud. The wispy wind carried us away, and I started to get cold, very cold. Mom, I said, I'm getting cold. Me too, said my sister Emma. And me, said my friend Cece. Then we're falling out of my cloud, but I'm still cold. I am too, said Cece, Emma, and Emma. Hey, I'm snow. I said. Me too, shouted Cece. Mom and Emma. Ow, I said. Wee, plop. I was a snowball, I cried. I feel hot, don't you? Yeah, said Emma. Absolutely, said Mom. Me too, said Cece. Me? I'm evaporating again. I said. Yes, said Mom. Really, said Emma. Yep, said Cece. Okay, fine. I said, I guess it's part of the water cycle. Right? Yep, said everyone screamed at me at the same time. The end. Next, I'm going to be reading my alien story. It started out like a normal day. I walked to one of my classes and I saw a beaming light. I saw a beaming light shining in my eyes. I tried to run away, but my mind convinced me not to run away like I always do when I'm scared. I saw something strange. It was beautiful, but I never saw anything like it before. It had a mermaid tail. She walked like a human. She talked like a human, too. She's an alien. I can't believe it. There's an alien in my school. I have to go tell my friend Ava. I ran across the hall. Man, I forgot. Ava is not here at school today. I ran back across the hall. I ran into the alien. Hi, I'm Bailey. Hi, I'm Crystalia. Do you want to be my friend? I squealed. Sure, Crystalia replied. Okay, well, do you want to make up a secret handshake? I asked. A handshake? Crystalia asked. Yeah, a handshake. See, I'll show you what I mean. Clap, clap, spin, clap, clap, clap. Oh, can we use that? Okay, yes. Okay, I need to teach you something, but we would have to go back to my planet to do it, said my new friend. Okay, I replied, let's go. We put on a really big necklace on both of our necks, and just like that, I saw a bright light, and then I was gone. I was on a beautiful planet that had gold and silver clouds. Oh, I know what I could teach you. I could teach you on how to turn into a mermaid. Please, I said, you need a half a cup of sand, a pinch of rosemary, mix it together, and a cup of salt water. Okay, thanks. Then she broke the necklace and made two of them, so I could come back whenever I want to. The end. The last piece that I will be reading is my I Am poem. I wonder if we do fun and amazing projects. I hear buzzing bees in the trees. I see wonderful working kids. I want a wonderful Chromebook. I think Cialia is super nice to me. I pretend to be a superhero. I feel wonderful when I'm with my friends. I touch my fuzzy cats. I worry that my wonderful Chromebook will break. I hope my friends like me for who I am. I understand that I have wonderful friends. I say I am incredibly tired. I dream that I get a wonderful phone. I try to be the best in school. I will be the best student I possibly can. I am in third grade. When you look at this author, you notice his hazel eyes and blonde hair. His favorite time of day is noon, and his favorite color is red. One of his favorite memories is going to Catalina, and his favorite sport to play is hockey. He loves to eat his favorite food, Canadian bacon. When he did his first flip, is his favorite memory. He laughs whenever something funny happens, and his favorite animal is the narwhal. When he grows up, this author wants to be a hockey player. His birthday is March 11, 2009. His favorite thing about hockey is the skating, and he loves the narwhal. He loves that the narwhal is the only unicorn alive on Earth. Red is his favorite color because it's the first color that he saw. Let's clap it up for author Kevin Opdyke.
1: Thank you, Kendall. My first piece that I'm reading is My Oregon Trail. April 15th, 1843, day one. My name is Kevin, but people call me Kev. I'm 21 years old. I'm also bringing 6 people on my trip. Stella, me, Brenda, Rob, Gwen, and Lenny. I bought 1,600 pounds of food, 12 sets of clothing for everyone, a wagon, and 2 oxen. Tools for if my wagon breaks so I can fix it. I'm feeling scared, excited, and hyper. My most important item that I'm bringing is a little teddy bear that my grandma gave to me before she died. April 20th, 1843. The Big River of Wakarusa. My mom says we're going to ford the river, but my dad wants to walk the river. I don't think he knows there are snakes and leeches in the water. Eventually, we ford the river, and we start to sing. So we have to throw stuff overboard, and then we start to float. We make it across safely with the oxen pulling us. May 1st, 1843. Luckily, the weather has been great, little rain and low river. Finally, Fort Kearney. We were running out of food and ammunition. I need to fix my wagon wheel. It has a dent on it, on the bottom of it. So every time it goes around, there's a bump. We need to write a letter to my Uncle Ted because I miss him. In 2 hours, we are going to leave so I can play games with my friends for an hour. June 20th, 1843. Finally, Chimney Rock. It's my little sister's birthday. She's turning 19 years old now. We will stop at Chimney Rock and write her name on it. We will stop for 2 days and hopefully make it to Oregon. We have just enough food to make it through October 2nd, 1843 at maximum. Lenny fell out of the cart and broke his leg and his foot. October 2nd, 1843, finally Oregon. At first glance, I immediately saw some gold just coming out of the ground. I looked around and it was beautiful, gorgeous rivers, a beautiful sky, thousands of acres. After looking for the best place to build our house, we found it. So we started building. When it's done, it will look amazing. Next, I will be sharing my I Am poem. I am in third grade. I wonder why the ocean has waves. I hear the wind rush through the trees. I see the apple on the door. I want to get my Chromebook. I think I would do good in third grade. I am in third grade. I pretend I'm a different person. I feel good about third grade. I touch my coat. I worry about spelling tests. I hope I make new friends. I am in third grade. I understand my room. I say, "Are you okay?" I dream for the world to live forever. I try to be nice. I will play Gaga Ball. Next, I'm sharing my Halloween poem. 4, 3, 2, 1, and it's 7. Time for trick-or-treating. Dylan and I were ready for candy. We were 10, and that means we can go by ourselves. I'm a tall dog, and he was too. We got lots of candy, but when we got to the last house, we saw one auntie alligator, 2 buzzing bees, 3 crazy cats, 4 doodling Dylans, 5 eating elephants, 6 fat fools, 7 goofy geese, 8 hot jalapenos, 9 interesting iguanas, 10 jazzling jewelries, 11 king crows, 12 losing lizards, 13 mimicking mice, 14 kneading nails, 15 odd octopi, 16 playful Pekings, 17 quills on a quilt, 18 ringing rabbits, 19 silly songs, 12 trampling trashes, 21 upcoming umpire, 22 valid vampires, 23 wiggling walls, 24 x-ray xylophones, 25 yapping yaks, 26 zoo zebras. This author loves the holiday Christmas in the color purple. She loves it when the sun sets in the afternoon. When her friend Avery tickles her, it makes her laugh. She has dark brown hair and dark brown eyes. One of her favorite memories is going to Cancun with her, and her favorite sport to play is soccer. Her favorite food to eat are crepes with caramel drizzle and whipped cream. One of her proudest moments was scoring a goal at soccer practice. Her favorite animal is the giraffe, and she wants to be a vet when she grows up. Her birthday is November 12, 2008. Her favorite book is The Magic Misfits. Her favorite fun time activities are reading books and taking walks. Let's give a warm welcome to Cece Casera.
2: Thank you, Kevin. My first piece I will be sharing is called Bad Luck on Christmas. Hi, my name is Jenna, and today was a harrowing day. You wouldn't believe it. It all started. Santa, get ready, I hollered. Okay, responded Santa. He changed into a suit and went on board. He started the engine, but he broke his arm. I got him to the North Pole Hospital. At the hospital, Santa got an x-ray. He did break his arm. He got his cast and a cookie for being good. The hospital gave Santa a sling, and we drove back to the sled in an ambulance. Santa and I thought our bad luck was over, but we were wrong. Once back, Santa fired up the engine. Nothing happened. He saw it was on the whole time and was out of gas. I got some gas and filled it up. I got to deliver with Santa that night. Thank goodness that never happened again. The end. My next piece I will be sharing is my fairy tale called Jacking Up the Ball. Once upon a time, there was a boy named Jack, and his mother had just passed away. He didn't have a father, so now he was living on the streets. Days went on hunger. Days went on thirst. And one day he couldn't take it anymore. There were days and days of crying. And finally, one day, 7 miniature people were walking down the road, and they asked, "Hey, kid, you want to make a deal?" "What's the deal?" Jack inquired. They bribed, "You make us a candy house, and we'll get you ready for the ball. That may get you rich, and we'll buy the candy for the house." "Can't you make the house?" Jack asked. "Do you want the deal or not?" they yelled. "Yes, yes, 1,000 times yes," Jack cried. "But why did you pick me?" demanded Jack. "Do you want to start or not?" they screeched. Then they got ready. They took out their luggage and started digging like Mary Poppins. They pulled out a limo and a driver. That night, Jack was at the ball in his nice suit. He received $1,000 for attending. The next day, he built the house, and now he's rich. So they all lived happily ever after. The end. My final piece I will be sharing is my Halloween story. When it's Halloween night, everything comes alive. I learned that too young too, and from that day forward, I didn't go trick-or-treating. It all started when my friends and I saw a small blue light on Halloween. We got too close, and this started. We saw 1 abracadabra, 2 bold bats, 3 cautious critters, 4 dominant deer, 5 energetic echoes, 6 forceful foxes, 7 gurgling growls, 8 hyper hens, 9 icy iguanas, 10 joking jackses, 11 teeny koalas, 12 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weirdos, 24 x-ray fish, 25 Yankee yaks, 26 Sayanese zebras. This author has dark brown hair, blue eyes, and his favorite color is green. He was born June 18, 2009. His favorite time of day is recess, and his favorite food is spaghetti. One of his best memories is when he was born. His favorite sport to play is soccer, and when he grows up, he would like to be a soccer player. His favorite animal is the Black Panther. One of his proudest moments was passing the test, and his best memory was being born. This author's favorite number is 77, his favorite soccer player is Pella, and his favorite hobby is playing Beyblades. Please give a warm welcome to Lucas Newman Lazarchak.
3: I will be first reading I Have a Dream poem. I have a dream that the world will be right. I have a dream that the poor will be paid. I have a dream that the poor shall have house and food. I have a dream that the children will have good schools. I have a dream that the people will be respected. I have a dream that the people will be happy. I have a dream that all people will be healthy. I have a dream that all people will be loved. I have a dream there will be no more pollution. I have a dream there will be no more slavery. I have a dream that the black people will be not poor. I have a dream that the world will be great again. I'll be now reading my color poem. My color is green. Grass growing outside, watering the grass to help it grow, blooming, smelling, beautiful flowers by Lucas Newman Lazarchak. The final will be my fall poem. Autumn, cool, wet, decorating, biking, fishing, pumpkin pie, baking, fall. This next author was born October 3rd, 2008. His eyes are brown, his hair is too. His favorite color is yellow. One of his favorite foods to eat is Halim. One of his proudest moments was scoring 8 points in a basketball game. His friends always make him laugh. His favorite animal is the frog. When he grows up, he wants to be a baseball player. His favorite time of the day is the afternoon. One of his favorite memories was hitting a triple. His favorite number is 0. His favorite shape is a circle. So far, his favorite grade has been kindergarten. Make some noise for our next author, Niall O'Connor.
4: Thank you, Lucas. I will be reading my Halloween story. 5, 4, 3, 2, 1. I ran outside to see my friends. We started trick-or-treating, then it started to pour down rain. We ran into a doghouse and we saw 1 angry alligator, 2 biting bats, 3 crazy camels, 4 dumb deer, 5 eager elephants, 6 friendly foxes, 7 giant gerbils, 8 hopping hippos, 9 itchy iguanas, 10 jumping 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Next, I will be reading my color poem. My color is orange. Orange. Leaves. Changing colors in fall, falling on the ground. Orange. My last one will be my autumn poem. Autumn. Colorful, windy, jumping, trick-or-treating, eating, jumping in leaf piles, fall. This author loves eating watermelon, the color yellow, and the sport of basketball. Her proudest moment was making her first basket, and whenever she is tickled, it makes her laugh. Her favorite animal is the bunny, and when she grows up, she would like to be an author. Her eyes are hazel, and her hair is a dirty blonde. Her birthday is March 2nd, 2010. This author is 4 feet 11 inches tall. She has 5 people in her family, and she was born in the early morning. Her favorite time of day is the afternoon. Let's hear some welcome sounds for our next author, Beatrice Altieri.
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6: Once upon a time, there was a little girl. She always wore a red cape with a hood attached to it. This is why they started calling her Little Red Riding Hood. Soon, that became Red. Red was going to her grandma, so she had to go through the forest. After a while, she came upon 3 bears. "Are you lost?" The bears nodded yes. "Come with me." She started walking again, and the bears followed. "Here we are," Red smiled. They had just stopped at a house made completely of candy. They all started sucking on lollipops. "Oh, I almost forgot. We have to go to my grandma's," Red said. When they got there, Red opened the door. "Ah!" Red screamed. Inside, there was a dragon. She ran outside and realized that the bears were inside. She ran in and got the mom and dad. Then, when she got out, she left the mom and dad there and attracted the baby bear with honey in her basket. She ran home with the bears and adopted the family of bears. They always visited the candy house. The end. Now I'll be sharing my Halloween story. Yay! I burst out the door. It was trick-or-treating time. We visited 20 houses, then we went to a really scary house. The old woman inside said, "Come on in." We came in. Then the woman disappeared and we saw 1 angry alligator, 2 barbaric bunnies, 3 crazy cats, 4 dangerously delicious donuts, 5 eager eggs, 6 fat farmers, 7 geared gardens, 8 hairy horses, 9 impatient igloos, 10 jerky jokers, 11 keyless kangaroos, 12 lace lions, 13 magic moms, 14 neon nouns, 15 orange oatmeals, 16 peeled papers, 17 qualified queens, 18 roaring roller coasters, 19 south-sized salamanders, 20 tired terns, 21 ugly unicycles, 22 vanilla vipers, 23 wacky Wednesdays, 24 x-ray xylophones, 26 fine 25 yellow yodas, 26 Danny zebras. Then I saw another door and I told my friends, "There's another door." So we all saw a rope. We all got on and swung over to the door. We ran out and went home. Right when I got home, I hugged my non-magic mom. The end. My hopes and dreams. I hope I get a good part in both plays. I hope that I get 1,000 Monopoly money. I hope I get a good grades. I hope I do good in third grade. I hope I get to learn about minerals. I hope I get a Chromebook. I hope I go in fourth grade. Okay. This next offer loves basketball, pizza, pigs, and sloths. He's thinking about becoming a teacher when he grows up. His eyes are brown and matches his brown hair. His proudest moment is his birth. One of his favorite memories is going to Panera with his mom. He loves the color green. His favorite ice cream treat is the cherry Pepsi float. Watching YouTube videos is one of his favorite things to do. He loves the morning, weekend, and snack and lit time. His birthday is April 3rd, 2009, and his favorite movie is Star Wars The Last Jedi. Let's have a round of applause for Paul Evans.
1: Thank you, Beatrice. I will be doing my raindrops story. Calling the cloud. Hello, my name's Paul. I'm in a cloud with other raindrops, like snow, mom, and pizza. The cloud was getting bigger and bigger and bigger, then it happened. The cloud burst. Millions of raindrops had fallen. I felt sick. It hit the ground. I went into the sewers. It smelled like skunks the whole way throughout the whole space. 10 minutes later, I hit the ocean. The sun is out. I evaporated into the cloud. I found pizza, mom, and Snowy. That was awesome, I said. The end. My second one would be my alien story. One night, my dad told me a story about an alien that lived on a planet called Pizzeria. It was made out of pizza and cheese was the king. Sorry, Paul, I have no time to finish. Good night. I decided to go to the park. No people were in the park. Bang! Something hit the ground. Something came out. It's an alien. He was like 80 different colors. He had very small feet, large smile with blue teeth. His mouth was green and wore red earrings. The alien said, "Hey, boy." I was silent. You have no stomach. You are awesome. You have glasses, yes? What do you do on your planet? I eat it. What? It's made out of pizza, he told me. Do you want to come to my house? Yes. You can hide in my pool. I can teach you something about our planet. 2 + 2 = 4. That's our math. Can you teach us something about your planet? You eat pizza by your feet. Are you going to stay or you must leave? Yes. He said yes. The end. And my last story is my Christmas story. Hello, my name's Pig. No one likes me or trusts me. I saw the Easter Bunny trying to end Christmas. No one would trust me if I tried to tell them that I knew his plan was to make Santa be asleep for Christmas. So it could not happen. I am too late. Santa is asleep. I am going to be Santa because Santa is asleep. And I can't wait for him. Christmas must go on. It was Christmas Eve. I had to be ready. Finally, I was ready, and the reindeers were ready. I'm off and away. It was good. It was going well. It was about 2 hours, but we did it. Santa was awake. We turned and we had a party to celebrate. Our next author we will introduce has blue eyes, brown hair, and was born on August the 22nd, 2009. Her favorite time was 8:30 in the morning, and her favorite sport was gymnastic. Her favorite color was lavender, and her best memory was baking with her mom. Her favorite food is her mom's meatballs. Her author's proudest moment was when she won fourth place in cross country. Her brother makes her laugh, and bunnies are her favorite animal because she thinks they are cute. She is 8 years old, and our favorite story is her. When she goes up, she wants to be a gymnast. Let's welcome our final author, Avery Sinkar.
5: Thank you, Paul. Okay, so okay.
6: Okay.
5: Okay, so first I will be showing my I Am poem. So, I am in third grade. I wonder why the sun looks yellow. I hear beautiful birds singing. I see my class. I want a Chromebook. I think I will do good in third grade. I am in third grade. I pretend to have a friend named Bill. I feel good about my grades. I touch my soft pencil case. I worry I might get robbed. I hope I win the Monopoly game. I am in third grade. I understand third grade. I say, oh, donkeys, and where's puppy? I dream to be a doctor. I try to be kind, and I will be nice to all people. And next, I will be sharing my fall poem. So, autumn, cool, exciting, raining, cooking, laughing. I love to make pumpkin pie. Fall. And my final piece will be my Halloween story. And once upon a time, the clock struck 8. I ran outside and went to the neighbor's house. I started trick-or-treating. I was having a great night. Then the sky turned black and lightning struck. Bam! I ran to the nearest house and knocked on the door. And a witch opened it and said, what do you want? And I said, shelter. She said, come in. And I did. I saw 1 active antelope, 2 brave bears, 3 calm cats, 4 dynamic dogs, 5 eager elephants, 6 falling fools, 7 gentle ghosts, 8 helpful hammocks, 9 independent igloos, 10 jolly jaguars, 11 kind koalas, 12 loyal logs, 13 mighty monkeys, 14 neat nuns, 15 original opossums, 16 popular people, 17 quiet queens, 18 respectful rabbits, 19 skillful skunks, 20 thoughtful tortoises, 21 understanding unicorns, 22 violent vampires, 23 wonderful wolves, 24 x-ray xylophones, 25 youthful yards, 26 zooming zoos.
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12: Yeah.
10: How does the song make you feel?
12: Happy.
10: Happy?
12: Yeah.
10: What's your favorite class?
11: Math.
12: Me and Mrs. Granger used the student council. I see a lot of young people there. I was playing bocce with the younger people.
10: Tell me what you're thankful for, John.
13: Singing, eating, and playing with toys. And see Skylar play with Maurice.
10: Tell them about Maurice.
11: Maurice is a boy in our class. He's not here.
12: I'm thankful for praying with my family. I went to go see my 3 cousins. We were playing outside for a little bit. I ate Thanksgiving and start cooking some food with my parents.
11: Thankful for my cousin. We turkey and
10: mashed potatoes.
11: Mashed potatoes and mac and cheese. And then we ate pumpkin pie.
14: What do you want for Christmas?
12: A black Xbox.
10: Oh.
12: My white one broke.
10: Is there any jerseys you want?
13: Yes, it's Giants and Patriots, Colts, Falcons. and basketball. I'm gonna wear my shirts to school.
10: What's your favorite Christmas song?
15: On the first day of Christmas, a true love gave to me a partridge in a pear tree. On the second day of Christmas, my true love gave to me two turtle dogs and a partridge in a pear tree. On the third day of Christmas, my true love gave to me three twin hens, two turtle ducks, and a partridge in a pear tree.
10: We have a pro here, everyone. Thank you. Give a round of applause for all the students and everybody in this room.
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23: 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Today, I'm joined by Amina. We will be talking about our end-of-the-year project.
24: Hello, guys.
23: What memory do you hold closely when you create?
24: I guess, a memory. As a younger, I wasn't really, into art. And, growing up around me, there were, friends around me who were, really passionate about creating art pieces or, writing poems or just, just being artsy. And for me, I always kind of felt jealous of that because, I didn't really know how to tell a story through art or I wasn't really creative. I still think that I'm not really that creative. And, I try my best. Whenever I'm creating an art piece, I try my best to, just think of things that are relatable to me and, trying to stay true to myself, not just copying or, I do look at others for, some type of...
23: Confirmation of it?
24: I don't know.
23: I think I get you.
24: Yeah.
23: Yeah. Well, what biases would be found in your piece?
24: Biases? Maybe, the upcoming for our showcases, I would probably... talking about being a Muslim.
23: Mm-hmm.
24: And I feel like being a Muslim in today's age, it's been like this for years now, just a lot of hateful comments or obviously I'm gonna be biased to my religion and who I am as a person. Being hijabi, I feel like I stand for many hijabis and around the world, and maybe there will be some biases around there just being a Black Muslim woman in general, just talking about who I am, living as a Muslim.
23: Mm-hmm. Discuss the narrative of your piece. Where in a story does it take place, and are you the main character or is someone else?
24: That's a tough question because just now I was talking about how I don't know what I want to do for my end of the year project just yet, but I do know I want to write maybe a poem or something. But honestly, now that I'm looking at it, I just feel like I want to talk about being a young Muslim woman and dealing with anxiety. Just being a young woman in high school and just being in high school and how it's kind of, affecting me as a young woman who is a Muslim, trying to fit in as well.
25: Hello, I'm Felix and you're listening to a podcast from Youth Media Center at SLB Radio. And I'm joined by...
26: Hi, I'm Lena, a German exchange student.
27: Hi, I'm Jana, and I'm also from Germany.
28: I'm Annabelle, I'm from Mount Lebanon.
29: I'm Nolan, I'm also from Mount Lebanon.
30: Hi, I'm Tony, and I'm from Germany.
0: I'm Sam, and I'm also from Germany.
1: I'm Jolina, and I'm also from Germany.
2: I'm Greta, and I'm also a German exchange student.
25: We're students from Mount Lebanon High School and Stiftisches Gymnasium from Germany, and today we'll be discussing the similarities and differences between our cultures, lifestyles, and schools. So to start, what are some things you have learned through being a part of a multinational classroom?
3: So being part of a multinational classroom has like really shown me obviously the differences between the education systems from Germany and the US, as well as like people behave different because it's like different social norms and yeah, stuff like that. It's been really interesting so far.
25: In a positive or negative way?
3: I wouldn't really define it as either positive or negative. I like both of them. So yeah, it's rather neutral and different than good or bad.
26: Yeah, I can totally agree to that because it's very similar to home. It's just, I don't know, like the first days that I've been here, I didn't even realize that I'm in a new country. How did you feel when like you arrived here?
2: It was very strange. It all felt like a fever dream for some time, I think, just because, yeah, you had to adapt to a new school system. Everything was so busy. I think schools in the US are definitely bigger than schools in Germany, and like the halls were so crowded and busy, and it was just, yeah.
26: Yeah, it looks like an airport almost. Like
2: yeah, it does.
25: Yeah, and they have like 1,500 people for just four grades. That's insane.
27: Mm-hmm. Yeah, to add to that point, also the first football game was like just in the movies, kind of.
26: Yeah.
27: That was like my experience.
25: Yeah, I think like most of the stuff I've seen is just like in the movies, the neighborhoods, the streets. It's crazy.
28: To like go off what you said, what like American stereotypes do you think like are accurate?
25: Are accurate?
28: Mm-hmm.
25: The school ones. When you go through the halls, you see like everyone doing their own thing. And I'm not sure, I've never seen it, but I'm pretty sure there's a lot of, not a lot, but there's bullying in your school. I'm pretty sure of it. And it's not like that in our school, not that I'm aware of, not in our grade.
26: No, I think that we're pretty like close to each other and get along very good. Yeah, but like another stereotype that I can think of was the food. I don't want to sound like strange or anything, but we sometimes could be a bit controversial that you have like radioactive food. That's not true. Like I'm still alive. But it's, yeah, I had to get used to it at first. Yeah.
3: Adding on to the point Lena mentioned before, I think having like consistent close friend groups is really difficult considering that the like grades are like they consist of so many people in comparison to Germany, since we're like 100 people I think in our grade, mm-hmm. and everyone knows each other. But yeah, that's probably difficult if you have like four times as many people in your grade as we have in Germany.
25: For me, what I thought is that the school is like way more commercial, if you could say it like that, because like you have like 600 people more than us, but it's way bigger. You're way more focused on sports. And like I went to the principal's office with my exchange student and was like crazy. I felt like I was a, like in our school it's like way more familiar. You know everyone, you know the mm-hmm. secretariats, you know the principal very, very well, and it didn't feel like that. So yeah, that's what I think of the school. It's like way bigger, and so it's like way less familiar.
26: What did you guys think about when you were in the German school? Like, what was surprising to you?
4: It was like a lot smaller than ours, like a lot less people. And like everybody knew each other. And it just like felt more friendly than our schools. Like ours are just so big and they can feel intimidating at times. So it was just like, I feel like I like that better than how like big and like Felix said, commercial our school is.
28: Mm-hmm. For me, it reminded, German schools reminded me more of like university and college, because of here we like go every single day from like 7 to 3. And in Germany, like some days we went in earlier or some days we came in later, and some days we only had like 2 classes. And I like that structure a bit more.
25: So we talked about the food. Americans, what do you think about the German food?
26: Or have you ever like tried
5: Like typical German food.
28: Yeah, I've had schnitzel. I think schnitzel is really good. The host family I stayed with, their mother made it like from scratch, so I got to like pound the meat, and I thought that was really fun. I've tried sauerkraut. I don't like that. It's too sour for me.
5: Yeah, I know many German people that don't even like it, so I get that.
4: I would also have to agree on the schnitzel. It was really good.
6: Yeah, what I think is the biggest difference, so I'm here for 1 week now, so 7 days, and there was one day where we ate at home and the family cooked, and the other days we ate fast food. Like, it's a lot different in Germany. It's like an event when my mom gets McDonald's or something like that.
5: Yeah.
6: Sometimes we order like fast food, but it's not that fast as the fast food in America, if you know what I mean. It's like, you know, kebab and gyros, it's like, I think it's more healthy than the things you get here in America. But do you think of that it's a problem like that, or do you just like accept it and it's not that big of a deal for you, or in general people you know?
28: I think a lot of Americans eat fast food because, especially high schoolers, because we have so many extracurriculars and we can't sit down for like 2 hours or an hour and eat dinner with everyone else. We have to go to sports, like practices, or we have, especially if you're a junior or a senior, you have to do a lot of extracurriculars for college in order to get into that. And we work after school a lot. So it's more of a convenience to get it instead of like prepping an actual meal and having it.
5: What I did like about, or what I do like about the American food is the, like compared to German cafeteria food, it's amazing. Like the sandwiches, you get to like choose what you want to have on top of it. Yeah, I liked it so far.
6: Yeah, in Germany you have like two meals you can choose from and you get them like, and in America you can like choose from a whole counter and you can choose if you want chicken or you want pizza, and it's crazy. It looks all delicious.
27: Mm-hmm. Yeah, but it's also because in America everyone has like a lunch period, so everyone eats in the school. In Germany it's only like mostly the younger kids, and like all the others don't really eat the meal, just like snacks from the cafeteria.
7: Yeah, but the difference in Germany is that older graders, like people in the higher grades, are allowed to go outside of the school so they can go and eat out. So I think that's why our school like doesn't really offer much of variety of food.
28: Yeah, in America, you're not allowed to leave the school, and all the doors are locked. And if you want to come in after the doors are closed, you have to come in through like the principal's office in order to get in, and it's for safety reasons.
5: Yeah. Do you think that it is like logical and effective?
28: Yeah, I think so, especially with the prevalent threat of gun violence that America specifically has. And like earlier in this year, our school had a day off because a kid threatened to bring a gun in, and so they had to shut down the school.
5: Oh.
28: So, and we also have drills like every month about, sometimes we leave the school and we go to a set location, like a church that the whole grade goes to, or we just have drills in the classroom where we like stand in the corner and lock the door. But it's, yeah, that's definitely a major difference between cultures.
6: Yeah, so what is your opinion about that? Because like, what I've experienced, there's a lot of police here. Mm-hmm. Like everywhere I've been, it's a lot of police. It's not like that in Germany. You see, like, it's called Ordnungsamt in Germany. These are like the people that are too not good enough for police, so they have like the job of giving tickets for wrong parking or something like that. But police, you don't see that very often. And what I was most shocked about was, like, I've seen police in school. Like, I was at lunch and there was a police officer sitting right there. And I think that most people, like, they say, yeah, it's because of safety. But are you only safe here in America if there is a police officer with you? Or what's it like?
28: Yeah, we actually have, like, how many do we have? We have, like, four.
4: Four, yeah.
28: Yeah, we have four police officers that are in the school. And one stays in there. I think they stay in there the whole day, but then they kind of hang out in the lunch center court because everyone is in there. And they like speak to the students every beginning of the year about gun safety particularly, and like evacuation drills and stuff like that. And you'll see them actually like anywhere in a school event. You'll see them at homecoming. They're there too. And I think that it does feel a little bit safer with them, although I still think it is very easy for our school to bring a weapon in if you really wanted to. I know there are some schools that have metal detectors outside, so it will stop you if you bring a weapon in. But our school doesn't have that, so if someone really wanted to, they could just bring it like in a backpack. So then I don't know what the police would do in that situation.
21: Yeah, I've also heard that Mount Lebanon High School is pretty safe and the neighborhood is pretty safe. What is the difference between Mount Lebanon neighborhoods and other American neighborhoods that divide them?
28: I think mainly there's like not a really close gun store. It's a bit harder to get one. There's one in Bethel, I think, but that's a neighborhood over. And so I think it's just lack of convenience, to be honest.
26: Can I say something to that question?
28: Mm-hmm.
26: We went to Washington, D.C. a few days ago, and we were walking around also a bit later, and it was already dark. And I also did that when we were here. And I figured that many people know each other here, and they're all very friendly. I haven't met one, like, unfriendly person in the 1 week that I've already been here. But in Washington, it was a bit different, yeah. Walking through a big, big city, not alone, but just, like, with a small group of girls, I think. Yeah.
4: I feel like it's more dangerous in, like, the cities to walk alone because there's definitely more, like, drug use and, like, people doing bad stuff. And, like, there's also always homeless people who aren't always so nice to you. And that can be really dangerous. But in, like, our community, Mount Lebanon, like she said, it's everybody knows each other. It's, like, super friendly. And it's, like, a lot more safe than more urban areas.
28: Yeah, people in Mount Lebanon call it the bubble because it's kind of, like, a separate thing from the city of Pittsburgh itself. And then whenever you leave, people say that you're leaving the bubble, so.
21: Yeah, that sounds really nice. It's like you have a real community in Mount Lebanon and that can have nice parts.
26: Mm-hmm. We also have, like, in our smaller villages around, like, the city where we go to school, I would say, like, in the villages that we have a pretty good community. Everybody knows each other. So it's like Mount Lebanon. We also have some traditions and some parties every other month, yeah.
21: What I also think of Mount Lebanon is, like, I think it's schools in general in America, but they're, like, really sport-focused.
28: Mm-hmm.
21: In Germany, you have, like, a few school, you call them clubs here, and in Germany, they meet, like, once a week for 45 minutes, and they play some volleyball or something, and they may participate in, like, a school tournament, but they're really small. And most of the sports stuff is outside of school in Germany. So it's really odd to see it here, like, all in the school.
28: Yeah, I think a major difference is that in America, in order to get into college, you need to have good grades, but also you need to have a lot of extracurriculars, and you have to be doing them for a very long time because colleges want to see that you will add to their community. And so saying that, like, you've been on a sports team for the majority of your high school, it looks really good on colleges. I think, correct me if I'm wrong, in Germany, like, it's mainly, like, just grades that get you into college. So, yeah, in America, it's more of, like, a holistic. You have to get in on good grades. You have to take tests and get good scores on those, and then extracurriculars, and then usually, like, have a job afterwards, and then take sometimes prerequisite courses from a college before you get into college, and then you have to write a lot of essays. So it's a very stressful part of the high school.
21: Yeah, it sounds
28: career.
21: A lot harder.
28: Yeah.
26: We were just on the topic of sports. What kind of sports do you guys play? Or do you play, like, any?
28: I do karate, which is not through the school, but it is through, like, Mount Lebanon. We have a recreational center, so it's, like, associated with Mount Lebanon.
26: Mm-hmm.
4: I play football and lacrosse for the high school. I also do, like, club lacrosse, which also isn't through the school, but yeah.
25: I played a real football in Germany.
26: And you guys, Greta and Julina, I think you have a bit of a different sport.
2: Yeah, so I do ballet, and I also heard that ballet is a big thing in Mount Lebanon, like

0: go. So I think that you definitely live in a region where you can access many concert venues. Like, I think New York is not that far, or Philadelphia. So yeah, what about you guys?
1: I love going to concerts, and I also love music in general. I really, in Germany, I often go buy like vinyls in near cities like Cologne or Aachen, whatever. So yeah, I love music and love seeing it live. But sadly, I haven't been to a concert here in the US, but I've seen that there are some great shows out here. Yeah, but just sadly didn't get to go there.
2: Yeah, I also love to listen to music. Right after this trip, I'm going to a concert in Oberhausen. And sometimes in my free time, if I do find time, I like to play games on my PC.
3: Yeah, from all the things you've listed, I'm a real fan. I'm a really big fan of all of them. Music is like, it's always there for everyone. You can always listen to music. And music is something special. I love music. I love concerts. I love everything about it. I'm also a really big sports guy. I've been here to an NFL game and also the football game of the high school. So that's like really amazing. It's the NFL watching experience in a stadium was like very different to the Bundesliga in Germany. It's like we could compare those two to the major league of the major sport in the country. And also movies and TV are very beautiful. I love to watch them.
4: Yeah, it was pretty interesting to see, because we just watched those like American movies when we were younger, and I still watch them. And just being here and just like trying to live that life that they're living for 2 weeks, just escape into it.
5: Adding to the football game, I have to admit that cheerleader, especially the cheerleader, didn't feel real.
3: Didn't feel real to see like what you...
5: Yes, because you always see them in the movie, and we really don't have cheerleading in Germany. And so, yeah, it was not feeling real.
4: Yeah, I always thought that they would be super mean, but they were also kind.
5: Yeah,
4: that's also like a stereotypical thing that we think that is America, like mean cheerleaders.
3: Yeah, again, in general, the school life is just exactly like in the movies, in my opinion. It's like, because it's so different, when you see it in the American movies, when you're from Germany, it's like those school-centered, all is about the school, everything's about school, like it's all school-centered, and it's so different to Germany, and when you see it as a German, it's like so different and so interesting, and now to be in America and to see it and to feel it and to live it is like so amazing.
0: Yeah. I feel like school is a much bigger part of teenage lives here in the US, because they just spend so much time here and they have the activities that they do with the school. They go in competitions with the school, and I feel like it's also a family thing sometimes, because my exchange partner is in the school rifle team and her mom is the coach of that rifle team. Her brother was in that team, and it's just, yeah, you can go on with it for generations, and it's something that connects people, I think.
4: Yeah, I love how the parents like also contribute to like the day-to-day life at school. Because I think my mom couldn't care less if there was like a reading at our school. I mean, I don't even do so. Yeah.
3: There's a lot of stuff going on in the school, and in Germany it's all the way around. People go to school, and then they meet up after school with friends from different schools. Mm-hmm. And I think it's not like that in America. So have you noticed any significant differences in personalities to comparison?
6: Germans are more... I think they're smarter than the most Americans.
4: Well, thank you.
6: I feel like Americans, especially in school, are very immature at times. And because it's so relaxed. I feel that school, sometimes whenever I was in Germany, like in class, like everyone was like actually doing their work, and in America it's like hit or miss.
2: Yeah, from what I've seen, I think Americans are much nicer than German people. I think German people are always rude.
1: I'd say it's like the younger people are nearly like as friendly as like the German young people are as friendly as the American young people. But I think there's a difference in older folks, since like old German people are really grumpy. And yeah, I think

0: I've had better experiences with elderly American people than I've had with elderly German people. So yeah.
1: Yes, because when I went into a store and I just bought like some chapstick or something like that, and the cashier, she was just so kind. She was like, "Oh, how was your day? How are you feeling?" In Germany, they would just like take the thing, scan it, take your money, and then yeah, bye.
0: But the thing is, like, do they really mean it? I kind of doubt it. Since the Germans are like, they don't care and they don't pretend that they care. And I don't really want to say that none of the American cashiers or whatever care, like, how your day's been. But it's just such an opposite from, like, the German perspective I have.
2: Mostly it's because I work at a candy store, so we like get taught like customer service is like a big part of it. And I think in like other retail stores in America, that's like a huge part of working there. And so it's kind of, I wouldn't say it's like we're being forced to do it, but it is like kind of like required and expected, like when you come in, that you want to be welcoming to everyone because they want you to spend money.
3: Yeah, I think Germans are way more honest than Americans. If a German doesn't care how your day was, they will not ask. And I think in America, it's like, it's mandatory to ask how your day was. And if you don't do it, it's like rude. But if I don't care if my friend is feeling fine, I'm not going to ask him, like, just to be like friendly. And that's why Americans in particular see Germans more rude. And I think it's true. Germans are more rude. But it's because they aren't that. I'm not saying that Americans are fake, but Germans don't pretend that they want to know something from you when they don't.
2: I just think Germans are very direct. I don't think they're rude.
3: And me personally, I like that about Germans. They don't say something they don't mean, and that's like pretty cool.
4: Mm-hmm. I think another reason is, especially at like registers in a grocery store or something, why Germans don't ask a lot of like questions is just efficiency, to like get the most people out and checked out.
1: Yeah, they like even pack your groceries for you. I like that. In Germany, we have to do that ourselves.
5: I have a question also to the point with being friendly or fake. I noticed that many Americans love to give you compliments. Like when we went to school, it was just so many people, "Oh my God, I love your outfit. Your purse is so cute. I love your shoes." Is that something that you always do, or is it then that you really mean it?
2: I think it's like a combination of both, because I do give a lot of compliments. I think it's because Americans just kind of say whatever they want. And they don't have any filter. And so if I see something that I like on someone, like, I'll compliment that because I like it. And my friends will like do the same for that.
1: Yeah. Well, I think that's all that we have for now. Thank you for listening to a broadcast from the Youth Media Center at SLB Radio. Goodbye.
5: Goodbye.
2: Goodbye.
3: Nice having you.
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9: Avi,
10: and Drake.
7: We're 8th grade students from Environmental Charter School, and we're here to talk about music.
9: Really, to get me to where I am musically, I think it would be my uncle. Really, before he came along, I was mostly listening to, like, whatever was in the charts in 2018. I used to be, like, a big Justin Bieber fan. Everybody in my family has the most differing music taste, but all stays in the rock genre. Like, for instance, my dad listens to, like, indie and mostly the underground stuff. It was a weird childhood, if that.
7: When I was younger, my mom used to play Paramore in the car in the mornings before I went to school. My aunt is the one that introduced me to Linkin Park before I really knew about them. And I liked them so much, I just recently went to one of their concerts. They were really, really nice. I saw one of my friends there. My aunt was there, too. She also got me into other bands. We've seen multiple concerts together, multiple nu metal band concerts. there's actually this cover band that comes around to Pittsburgh every so often and plays a lot of nu metal that I'm going to in January.
8: I'm going to say my sister's old boyfriend and my mom. They mainly just played the music around me a lot when I was younger, so that's it.
7: Do you have a favorite artist?
8: It's J.I.D.
7: Nice.
9: Soundgarden for me.
7: That's the one thing. I don't have an overall favorite artist. I have favorite artists within genres.
10: Favorite artist right now is probably Pierce the Veil. If I had to pick a favorite song by them, it's probably Bulls in the Bronx from the Collide with the Sky album or Emergency Contact. Those two are really good.
9: I've been in a couple bands. I've been on small tours in the East. I haven't gone anywhere near West. I'd like to do something with it. I don't think I have a chance to. I don't think I get taken very seriously for my age.
8: One of our friends, David, he got me listening to one song. He said Headstrong. I'm not going to say I'm a huge fan, but it does sound nice.
10: Headstrong is one of the first songs I started listening to when I first got into like rock and metal. I listened to it on repeat, nonstop. I recently died down listening to it because once you listen to a song so many times, it gets kind of repetitive. Me, Charlie, David, and someone who doesn't go to our school, Riley, are in a band that we created around last year, named it Obscure. Did like two performances for the school, which really have to redo them. We've improved as musicians since then. We plan on like going farther more into stuff with the band.
7: So far, we've only done covers of Green Day, and right now we're working on a song by 3 Days Grace. And I'm hoping to take a more nu metal leaning sort of direction. Since like very early sixth grade, I've been into stuff around the nu metal genre. Now, I really like sludge metal and thrash. One of my favorite bands is Crowbar. One of my favorite albums is Sonic Exis in its purest form. It was released around early 2003, and ever since I discovered it a bit ago, I've been listening to it nonstop. Same thing with Acid Bath. I used to be really into Acid Bath in their debut album called When the Kite String Pops. My favorite song by them is Jezebel. It's not exactly like something I'd recommend to one of my friends, but I really like them.
10: When I first met Charlie, she made me a playlist, and I started listening to it, and I picked out songs that I liked, songs that I didn't like. And eventually, I started getting into nu metal. More recently, I got more into the emo genre with artists like Pierce the Veil, My Chemical Romance, Panic the Disco. I still don't know much about it, so I'm not very knowledgeable, so I probably would get genres and genre names wrong. Recently, Charlie has recommended me some artists to get into slam metal. Artists like, I don't think I can say these names.
7: Acrania.
10: There's, like, stuff I gotta get used to, like the gutturals and whatever, which is kind of, like, off-putting to me because I can't really understand what they're
7: gutturals,
10: saying.
7: Gutturals, pig squeals.
10: Yeah, sounds like garbage disposal noises.
7: For Youth Express, this is Charlie.
10: Jelani.
9: Avi.
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11: You're listening to Bulldog Bandits. My name is Sahara, and I'm here with...
12: Ariana.
13: Sarah.
14: Kyrie.
15: Ray Mirror.
16: And the biggest bandit, the Bennett Bandit, Jeff.
11: Some of us are in 10th, 11th, and 12th. We are from Weston Coast High School Academy. Today we're going to be discussing a few things, different questions. Let's start with this one, our favorite fast food. Who would like to start?
16: The biggest bandit's going to go first. So me personally, I'm going to say my favorite fast food is Wendy's. That's because I was raised on that. So, yeah.
11: What do you like from Wendy's? Like, why is it, like, your favorite?
16: Wendy's, I like their fries. I don't care. Wendy's got better fries than McDonald's.
14: That's biased.
11: Right.
16: I would die on that.
14: McDonald's has the best fries of all time.
11: Wendy's fries be so, like, soggy McDonald's and, like, so... Like,
13: they have
11: like,
13: the best fries?
14: Yes.
13: No.
14: Fries is better than McDonald's, not Wendy's.
16: Yes, Wendy's.
11: And, like, they, like, every time you get them... Just soggy.
14: Exactly.
16: That's a lot of fries, especially
11: not McDonald's.
14: McDonald's, yes, salty, hot and ready. Sometimes
12: soggy whenever it's old.
11: Yeah,
12: and then they get hard.
16: Would y'all rather like have a hard fry or a soggy fry?
12: A hard
13: fry. A crunchy. A crunchy.
16: Yeah. Ew! Crispy. What is wrong with y'all? Just go buy a bag of chips.
11: You don't like crunchy fries, like
16: no. Buy a
13: so just go. You don't like fried potatoes, like French fries, like.
16: Fried potato.
15: It's supposed to be
17: that's
15: fried.
17: What
15: it's supposed to be
17: it
15: crunchy.
17: Basically is. It's a potato that is fried and soggy.
16: See, here's the thing.
14: You don't eat soggy fried chicken.
16: Soggy fried chicken.
17: That's like yes, KFC. That's like KFC. KFC got some soggy fried
15: KFC's
17: chicken.
15: KFC's chicken can be crispy.
17: It can. The chicken be depending on who make it, but like it be soggy sometimes. Like
16: bro,
17: that.
16: I'm from the hood, bro. I grew up eating what's it called chicken. I was on my cake on my to-go plate from a birthday party.
11: What's your favorite food? What's your favorite fest?
17: I would say really like Chipotle.
11: Chipotle.
16: Ooh.
11: Why you like Chipotle?
17: Cause like I just like steak and I like mixed bowls like with protein, veggies, and like you know carbs.
11: Okay. So now I don't have nothing.
14: I personally think McDonald's is the best fast food restaurant.
17: Thank you. Get them out of here, bro.
16: Heart disease by 50 years old, y'all.
14: That can happen at any fast food restaurant.
16: You got especially McDonald's.
11: Okay. What's wrong with McDonald's?
16: There ain't nothing wrong with McDonald's, but it's just like
11: you
16: it's
11: can't
16: not
11: go
16: wrong
11: with it. Literally,
14: they have the best industry.
11: They got good stuff. What Wendy's got?
16: What's it called? Baconator fries.
11: He kind of had that one. We got a new sauce.
16: Y'all got what's it called? What's that fish joint called?
14: Fish fillet.
16: Y'all got a fish fillet or whatever. Is it a fish fillet?
11: We got a snack wrap too.
15: Sorry.
16: It's a McFish. Like, McSomething.
11: But we got a snack wrap.
17: McRib?
16: No, not a McRib. But McRibs is nasty too.
17: Yeah.
15: They just be
17: they
15: doing
17: taste like
15: over
17: your ankle.
14: Still,
11: hold on.
14: Fast food restaurant.
11: Hold on, y'all not about to diss McDonald's like that.
16: Man, no. We dissing
17: they
16: Donald's.
17: Taste like deer ankles.
16: Forget
17: like,
16: McDonald's.
11: Chipotle. It's good, but like, it's not better than McDonald's.
16: Chipotle's better than McDonald's.
11: It's not like.
16: McDonald's is the only place where you can get a salad and it's still unhealthy.
14: What? What about Wendy's?
11: Yeah, Wendy's have salads too.
14: Exactly.
16: I bet they're healthier than McDonald's.
11: No, they have chicken salads.
16: Still healthier than McDonald's.
11: No, it's not.
16: Yes, it is.
11: No, it's not.
14: Where's the proof?
11: Yeah. What's your favorite fast food? Ray Mayer?
18: My favorite fast food is McDonald's.
11: Okay,
17: so like, what?
18: Their Sprite is good. Their Sprite. Their fries.
15: McDonald's is fire. You can't go wrong with it. It's not overly expensive like Chipotle. Everybody can go there and get something that they like.
11: $5, $1 menu.
15: Right.
11: Okay, what about you, Ariana? What's your favorite fast food?
15: I don't have one. I just eat.
11: Like what's
15: that
11: the
15: sounds
11: most
15: big, but it's
16: Twin
15: the
16: be eating. She don't got that's no okay. favorite food, please.
15: Yeah. I mean, obviously, I eat McDonald's the most, but I love me some Taco Bell. I ain't gonna lie. I like Wendy's too.
11: You like you some Taco Bell?
14: I feel like.
17: I think Taco Bell's nasty.
15: A lot of people think that, and I can't argue with that.
11: I only like Taco Bell like when I'm like doing like a little road trip with the family, because that's like. The number one
16: only thing I get from Taco Bell is something called a naked chicken chalupa.
11: That sounds good.
15: Okay, what about Baja Blast? Don't nobody like Baja Blast?
17: I like Baja Blast.
15: Yeah, I was going to say it's fire.
17: And their cinnamon twist.
16: I can't say that.
15: Yeah.
14: I feel like price-wise, McDonald's takes it.
17: Yeah.
14: But like taste, Five Guys.
15: Five Guys.
11: Yeah.
15: I remember the first time I had one of their burgers. It was so good.
16: It is overly expensive.
11: Have y'all ever had the Mr. Beast, like, meals and stuff?
15: No.
16: No, they told me I
17: had the chocolate.
11: I remember I had some loaded fries, and, like, their fries was, like, mad greasy. Like, even a burger was greasy.
16: That's Red Robin for you.
17: I low-key hate greasy foods.
15: It be making me feel, like, heavy and, like, big.
11: Yes, like, when I first
15: my chest be hurting, like, ugh.
17: Like, all that oil.
15: Yeah. Which is ironic, because all of us like chicken, but we just can't.
11: What?
17: Yeah.
16: Y'all talking about make y'all feel heavy. I guess I always feel heavy because I never feel that one before.
11: I don't know. It's just I can't eat greasy food.
17: I be like, patting down my pizza sometimes. Like, if it's overly greasy. I just hate
15: have, like,
17: greasy
15: looked at
17: foods.
15: Me weird for it. It's like, I'm not doing nothing wrong.
14: Me, I think I go with Jeff here. I eat what I eat, you know what I'm saying?
16: Okay. Yeah, food is food.
15: So then the three of us agree. Okay, cool, yeah.
14: What about you, Raymer?
19: What?
14: How do you feel about overly greasy food? Overly greasy food, I do not eat.
11: Thank you. Okay.
16: Topic switch. All right, yeah. Hold on, because my team was in here dissing my quarterback. And I ain't going for none of that. Because one.
19: Jalen Hurts is overrated.
16: Jalen Hurts is always being your team. Jalen Hurts has never lost.
15: Did he get hurt recently?
16: Mm-mm. Jalen Hurts has never lost to the Texans. Ever. Ever.
14: All right, guys, because this wasn't our topic.
11: Yes, this was not our topic. Jeff.
16: Have y'all been to a Super Bowl?
11: Jeff.
16: Yeah, exactly. Jalen Hurts has been to two.
11: Okay, the other topic was
14: Soko's business class.
11: What goes on in Soko's room? Let's talk
15: too
11: about
15: much.
11: That. A lot.
14: Yeah, we learned accounting, Microsoft platforms like Word, Excel. PowerPoint,
17: Canva,
15: OSHA, how to run businesses.
16: I find it funny how the classes how to save money, business administration and sports entertainment, and yet there's no sports or no entertainment in the
14: We watch football every day.
15: There is entertainment. No, but like there's sports in it, and we've probably had one person come up to the school that man actually like talk about when we were doing that.
14: Medicosh.
15: When we had to pick up. Yeah.
16: Yeah, that's Medicosh, remember?
17: That was fun with the baseball.
16: I joined base because I saw the sports entertainment part, and my mom saw the sports entertainment part, and it's like, oh, sports. We're going to put them with the sports.
15: Which makes sense.
16: It's a business class. It's just the business class.
15: I only joined it because I thought it was going to be a good chill class. No. I mean, it is. But it's still chill.
16: It's a comfy room, like very comfy. Right.
15: That's just why people be sleeping there. Literally, because I know I'd be knocked out. What about you, Kyrie? How do you feel?
14: You know, Soko's class, my first year there, it was actually pretty chill. We're actually like...
15: Oh, yeah, he's like... All right. He's about to graduate. Oh,
14: chill. We're actually like learning stuff without like as much distractions. Yeah, we were learning. And it's definitely decreasing in efficiency over the years because the increase of football players and the distractions that they cause. But,
15: I mean, but like, aren't half of them graduating... Either this year or next year.
14: Yeah, this or next year, exactly. But I've been here for 3 years, so.
16: Now you do got a point with
14: old.
16: That.
14: Chill. Cause
15: like, about to be a singer.
14: About to be.
15: I feel like Westinghouse could be a good school.
16: Westinghouse?
17: It needs better, like, students.
15: Yes, like.
16: I love Westinghouse.
14: Yeah, me personally, I don't think it's the students.
15: I mean.
16: I love Westinghouse.
15: I mean.
17: No, it absolutely is the students.
15: Sometimes, it'll be some students who do dumb stuff, but yes. Westinghouse.
16: That's school. School's going to have them kids who, like.
15: But some
16: care.
15: Schools are worse than others. That's the
17: yeah.
15: point we're trying
17: but
15: to
17: But Westinghouse, I wouldn't send my little brother there, but.
15: Right.
17: Yeah, no.
15: It's cool for me and stuff. Like.
17: Okay, how about we all talk about, like. Like what kind school. Of sports we like?
15: What
17: sports
15: what
17: do we like?
14: At Westinghouse?
17: No, like or y'all in general. Like yeah. What sports do you, like, guys like?
16: Well, obviously, I'm a football player, but if I were other than football, I ain't gonna lie, wrestling. I mess with wrestling. Wrestling's tough.
15: Yeah, I can say wrestling definitely. Well, sometimes. There's like a lot of clips that I've seen that are just like
16: yeah,
15: really like, crazy.
14: Me personally, I love basketball.
16: I'll dunk on you, y'all. You,
15: what?
14: Stop it.
16: I'll
14: not even
16: dunk
14: close.
16: On you. I'm going to dunk on you like I'm Shaq.
14: You could barely touch the net. But other than basketball, I really like volleyball too.
18: My favorite sports are football, basketball, and wrestling.
15: Why?
18: Because it's fun to watch.
15: True. So like you get entertained back.
17: It's like competitive
15: right.
17: entertainment.
15: So. I would say like if we had to put them in order, for me personally, football can be interesting to watch, but it has to be like something crazy happening for it to be interesting. Other than that, it's just people running around with a ball.
11: Literally.
18: No, not back in the day, though.
15: That's what I'm saying. Like, back then, there was, like, crazy stuff going on.
16: Football, basketball, wrestling. All right, Ramirez, football, basketball, and wrestling. Kyrie, top three sports right now.
14: My top three sports? I'm going to be biased. I'm not going to lie. I'm going to go basketball at number one, football at number two, and this is a hot take, but women's volleyball at number three.
16: Yeah, Sahara, what's your top three sports right now?
17: Wrestling, football. I don't know. I'll just go with basketball.
16: Other Sahara, what's your top three sports right now?
17: Other Sahara.
15: I like cheer, competition dance, and I'm just going to have to go with track because, let me just say this. Like, because, like, when you just be watching the Olympics, and, like, you'll just, like, just see everybody running track.
11: That's just is very interesting.
15: Yes,
11: to watch.
15: Like, because then you're like, oh my gosh, like, she's gonna win.
11: Yes, like,
15: but this is my top thing.
14: Is there any specific events in track or just like them running a 400
15: really
14: or
15: cool.
14: 100? I'm saying, like, what's their favorite like event?
15: Is that in track? When you have to like throw the ball,
16: yeah, that's
15: you have
16: track.
17: Yeah,
15: you have to,
17: yeah,
15: you have to do that and then jump
11: hurdles,
15: mm-hmm, yeah. Down to
16: tournament road, top three sports right now.
15: Like she said, I would have to say dance. It doesn't matter what type of dance. I just love watching people dance. I also love dancing as well. Volleyball. I don't know what my third one would be, though. Because, like, throughout my life, I've played a lot of sports. Like, a lot of sports. So I'm going to just keep it with the top two.
11: Yeah, like, in my life, I only did, like, cheer and competition dance. All right. Would you rather know what you're going to do in 10 years or... travel back, like in 10 years, travel back.
14: Yeah. So it's either travel back 10 years or travel back
15: Yeah, like which one would you rather do?
14: Yeah, I'm traveling back 10 years. I don't want to.
16: Going pre-COVID. Me now and pre-COVID, like me right now in 2016, the world's blowing up.
15: Okay.
14: Yeah, Jeff.
15: I have another question. Okay. If you could transform into an animal, like any animal, and be that animal for a full day, what animal would it be and why?
14: Think about it. Think about it. A blobfish. Not like, pee-pee.
15: What? Like, you know what? Never mind. Where did that come from?
16: No, talk, Carrie. I want to listen. Yeah. I want to hear this.
14: Like, they're deep in the sea, and they get eaten a lot. So, like...
15: Why would you want to get eaten?
14: It's only for a day, though. It's only for a day.
15: But what if you get eaten in that day? I'm talking as soon as you transform, 5 minutes later, you're already gone.
14: But, like, I wouldn't come back the next day.
15: No. No.
14: All right, let me change my answer.
16: Did you say Roblox?
14: I'm thinking.
15: While you think, does someone else want to answer?
16: An eagle.
15: Of course. Go ahead and explain why.
16: Because the eagle is like, it's the top. It's on the top of the food chain for a reason.
14: No, it is
15: It also
14: not.
15: Represents America. Do you really want to represent America?
16: Yeah, y'all.
15: Sahara, which animal would you pick to be for one day?
20: I will pick to be a, maybe like some sea life creature.
14: How you could breathe underwater type situation.
20: Yeah, like I would want to like discover the sea more and see what's like actually so down there.
15: You would like become the animal in order to understand
20: more? Yeah.
15: That's pretty cool. Every person that's into the aquarium would absolutely do that. I'll be a tiger or a lion. That. One of them. I'll be one of them. Because like, I just want to explore the wildness. You know, right. See how it feels to hunt, catch. We got to keep our eyes on her. She's talking about hunting and catching. You got to remember, if you're a tiger, you're like, you hunt, but you also get hunted. Okay, what about a cheetah? They cheetah, still get hunted.
20: I was going to pick that.
15: You're faster, so.
16: Cheetahs are big house cats, for real, for real. Like, they're...
15: Really? Well, technically,
16: No, like... No, like, every big cat other than cheetahs, like, cheetahs purr, they meow, they don't roar, none of that.
15: You're talking about, like...
16: Cheetahs, like, are, like, real life, just big house cats that run fast.
15: Yeah. If I ever had a pet tiger or one of them, y'all know who I'll be just like the Tiger King or Care Bear.
16: No, is that something y'all do? Girl. Like, would y'all get an exotic pet?
15: Yes. It depends on what pet.
14: Probably, like...
16: Because, like, I'll raise a lion.
14: An axolotl.
16: Like, a baby lion, I'll raise that. To an adult.
15: I could also imagine you having a monkey or a gorilla or something. And it would sit on your shoulders and stuff. Don't get no, what's them ones called? Chimps? Chimpanzees? Yes, don't get one of them.
16: Man, what? If I get a chimp, man, me and chimps spending a block every day. But then you got a problem, come see the chimp about it. Because, chimps are, like, real life strong, like, overly strong. A little too strong if you ask me.
21: Can I ask this question? Do you think 100 people could beat one gorilla?
16: If you had asked me that, 5 months ago, I would have told you the 100 people is. But somebody...
15: No, probably not.
16: Somebody told this to me, and it made me look at the situation different. 100 toddlers, are they beating you in a fight?
15: They can overwhelm you, but I don't think they can beat you.
14: Are we talking about average humans or, like...
15: What type of human
20: toddler
15: are you talking about?
16: If there's 100 Aaron Donalds, I'm taking Aaron Donald over that gorilla. I ain't
14: gonna lie. He could bench, 500.
16: Yeah, 600 pounds. He's just strong as death. A wise man once said, it's only going to take two of him to beat one gorilla.
14: And he one to only record. Need,
16: yep, he only needs one to record. Yeah. You got a bald head. He's known as James Harrison. And honestly, I believe him. I believe him.
14: He sounded mighty confident.
16: He might actually be able to beat a gorilla. And I wouldn't be surprised if he did.
20: What is the most important lesson you've learned so far in your life? Like, it really, really taught you something. That you never do again.
15: Always be on game.
20: Oh, yeah.
15: Always be on game. That's what I was taught.
16: What that mean?
15: Like, always...
20: Be on your P's and Q's. Like,
15: yes, always...
16: Oh, staying on point.
15: Always be on point. Like, you know, sometimes you always have to be on point by the people that you're around with. I'm not saying their names, but they know who they is.
20: So, what about y'all? Like,
16: all right, hold on.
14: Don't take drugs.
16: I'm not
15: obviously. What about you, Raymair? What's the lesson that you learned? Like, the best lesson that you learned?
22: All of them.
15: That's what I was trying to say. Like, when you learn a lesson, as long as you've... Well, whenever you go through something, as long as you've learned the lesson from that, any of them could be the best lesson. You're learning from all of them.
20: Yeah, but, like, it'd be better if you, like, describe what lesson because it can make the topic more interesting. And
15: I mean, true, yeah.
20: Will like share their own experiences and stuff like that.
15: Well, it looks like we're running out of time, listeners. Thank you for tuning in.
14: This was the Bulldog Bandits checking out here.
0: Wow, you're up early. Thanks for choosing to listen to Youth Express. 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
22: Here is Snowdonia.

0: What a great sound. That is Snowdonia. Who wrote that? Everybody points in unison. Jake?
1: Adam.
0: Or Adam, I'm sorry. Shame on me. Everyone points in unison at Adam. I knew that. I'm seeing Jake's name in front of me and Adam's name in front of me. I love the way you shared the vocals on it. You sing. You both sing really well. Let's meet everybody in the group, and let's start with the aforementioned Adam. What was that song called?
2: That song was called "Summer Hymn."
0: And tell me a little bit about it. When you wrote it?
2: I wrote it in like June of this.
0: So it's really new.
2: 2018. Yeah, it's not the newest song that we play, but it's one of the like newer-ish songs.
0: It showcases all of you really well.
2: Thank you.
0: And I didn't know you could get, we'll talk with Desmond in a bit, but I didn't know you could get that sound out of a cojona.
2: Yeah, but it's
0: amazing.
2: Give him anything. Kid is a wild.
0: Yeah, it's actually not just the drum, it's the player.
2: Give him like some tin pans, some pots and pans.
0: So, Adam, you're a senior this year?
2: I'm a junior.
0: Oh, so that's right.
2: We're all juniors.
0: Oh,
2: right.
0: Fantastic.
2: We're all nice little,
0: That means we get to enjoy you more as time goes on. The 11th grade bubble.
2: it's a problematic bubble, but it's a nice bubble.
0: It can be. Are you playing out much?
2: We actually, as a group collective, we have not played that many shows this year compared to as last year. I think like the focus of this year has just been kind of like just to develop the sound and just really like we're gonna be going in recording like a small EP soon. And it's just like, you know, I mean we've been doing this for like a year now, and it's just like it's about that time to just sort of start putting some songs together and getting us out there, I guess. So
0: I'll ask you all, instead of asking you individually, are you all music majors at Kappa?
3: Everyone except for me.
2: Jake, but
0: Well, Jake, what's your...
3: I'm actually a theater major.
2: This means
3: Kappa.
2: He's more talented than everyone.
3: No.
0: That explains why his mic check was a little operatic. I heard that.
3: I'm in straight theater at Kappa, so I do like acting.
0: Excellent.
3: Yeah.
0: So Chris Latta is in your life, Ms.
3: I
0: Ms.
3: do
0: Latta.
3: Know her. Yes.
0: Yeah.
3: Mm-hmm.
0: I would think she's an old friend. Mm-hmm. So there you get a chance to meet Adam and Jake. Any hellos or shout outs from you guys? To anybody listening, you want to say hello to? Important
2: James Japp
0: people.
2: Is on the. He's in his car.
3: Oh yeah.
0: There you go.
2: Jimmy Japp.
3: We love you.
2: It's my boy. Mm-hmm. I don't know. I don't really know who's listening right now.
0: That's okay.
2: To everyone that like saw the Instagram story this morning and was like, you know what? I got nothing better to do but listen to Snowdonia.
0: Perfect.
3: I'm going to do a little shout out to
2: shout
3: my grandparents right now.
0: Excellent.
3: Everyone. Yeah. They should be listening. So
0: glad if they're not hearing you now, they'll hear you on the podcast.
2: I guess I'll shout out my grandma too. Shout out grandma. I don't think she can get this.
0: Let me turn to Atticus, who I passed a microphone to a moment ago, and he said, "What? Huh? Am I supposed to pass this to Adam?" And I said, "No, that's because you don't have a vocal mic." tell me about yourself, and folks might want to know about the instrument you're playing too.
4: So my name is Atticus, and I'm playing the electric violin. I've been playing violin for almost 11 years, I think. So that's a pretty long time, and I picked this up almost 2 years ago. It's a Mark Wood Viper, and I started playing it with Snowdonia maybe a little more than a year and a half ago.
0: One of the things, it looks really lightweight, is it?
4: It's really light, yeah.
0: And you've got it suspended from your chest. It doesn't look like you got to deal with a chin rest.
4: No, which is really nice.
0: Yeah, I'll bet. And you're also... When I see violinists or fiddlers, I'm often thinking about the physical effort it takes. You still have a lot of physical effort, but it's all kind of – you could put it into the music as opposed to in the holding up of the instrument.
4: Yeah, you know, all the energy that I would use to, you know, clamp it down with my chin can be used for dancing on stage.
0: That's perfect. Well, thank you. Any shout-outs from you? Any grandparents, anyone listening in cars?
4: Yeah, I could shout out my grandparents listening in out in the middle of nowhere in New York.
0: Excellent.
4: People listening in cars, my girlfriend, her family, who dropped me off this morning.
0: How nice. What's her name?
4: Angelina.
0: Hi, Angelina. Yes, aw. Anybody else? Great. Let's if you can pass that over to Desmond Rucker. And nice to have you with us today.
1: Thank you. It's always a pleasure.
0: And you're from Churchill, right?
1: Yeah.
0: Excellent. Any shout-outs at all?
1: Yeah, I definitely want to shout-out the Crunk Movement. I'm going to be doing a performance today with them in the afternoon. And then tonight, I'm going to be doing a performance with my bro Malik at Level Up. So shouts out to them. Shouts out to my brother Robert. We put in some work yesterday. But besides that, everyone who's listening and anyone ever, because I love y'all.
0: Excellent. And I'm so happy you mentioned Crunk, too. If you do not know Crunk, go to Center of Life's website and learn more about the Crunk Movement at Center of Life. They've done so many good things with music over the years. I'm glad you're involved. I always forget about that. So
1: yeah,
0: I remember
1: for sure.
0: Desmond from like elementary school, so I'm always thinking about that. But and you're a junior. You're all juniors.
1: Yep.
0: Great. We sound great. Do you play a drum set ever, or do you typically play cajon?
1: Yeah, like, so I usually play drum set, and I started playing cajon when I went to Dilworth, and that really stuck with me because, like, one, I've been playing djembe, so it's like I was getting used to, like, the rhythms and stuff with your hands. So then I just realized, like, I definitely got to get one so I can get, like, I could, you know, busk. I could play more convenient shows like this one where I couldn't bring a drum set in a small space. And also, like, you know, you got to be percussive with your hands, too. So I wanted to learn how to do that.
0: Yeah, it's you really, the bass sound you were getting out of that and snare and almost like a person's ear creates a hi-hat or a cymbal effect as you listen. And I'll reveal that when Desmond came in, I'm looking around and thinking, where's the drums? Where's the drums? And I'm thinking, thank goodness, with all these musical instruments moving in and out today, we have this nice little box.
1: Right. Exactly.
0: Well, thanks for being here. Let's meet Dinah, who is on flute. And, oh, yeah, you can use the mic right in front of you and then maybe pass that over, and we'll eventually get that over to Caden. Tell me about yourself.
5: Hi. So, yeah, I go to Kappa with everyone else. I go for instrumental. I've been playing the flute since third grade, so probably for about 8 or 9 years now. And I joined Snowdonia a couple months after it first started, and since then our sound has changed a lot. Atticus and I, we're the so-called orchestra section of the band, and so the sound of the band really gets its color from Atticus and I and our ability to make an interesting, unique orchestra-esque sound.
0: That's great. Do you write as well?
5: No, I don't write anything.
2: Definitely does write in a sense, because I have zero attention to detail and I'm also really lazy. So all the music that that gets written and then like can't be played, like can't be written down as sheet music because it's too messy.
0: Adam,
2: good. So all my, yeah.
0: You may be the most self-aware. I was going to say the most self-aware 17-year-old I know. You might just be the most self-aware person.
2: No, about that.
0: Well, I'm sure you all feed off of each other too.
2: Yeah.
0: You're all very creative
2: definitely like,
0: people.
2: Like, yeah, the songs, like they start in my basement on my computer mostly, but yeah. Like well, some of them. But like, yeah, it just they sound a lot better.
0: Donna, you want to say you want any shout outs to anybody who might be listening now or later?
5: I'll shout out to my mom. My mom is a big supporter of me, and I'd also like to shout out basically anyone that's listening, honestly, because all of my friends, I really have the best friends.
0: Oh, that's great. Finally, we are going to say hello to the bass man. Hello, Caden.
6: Hello.
0: Anybody you'd like to say hello to or any words? It's always hard when you're the last person to say hello.
6: Yeah.
0: Not ever, just in the band.
6: Well, I mean, first off, just like my dad, because he's just the person that got me into music. You know, I first started learning how to play the drums because he just kind of suggested it one day when I was about 10. And then I eventually got into into playing the bass. And he's in Iowa right now with family, so I don't know. He'll probably hear this later.
0: Yeah, or he might be streaming it. You might be maybe surprised.
6: Yeah. And then my grandma in Salt Lake City, because she's just super into stuff like this and like really helped me view the world as art as like a bigger thing and not just like my own little circle.
0: What a nice thing to say. Thank you. And I think, did you have anything else you wanted to say, Jake, or did we catch everything? Okay, and we're going to have one more song. Sweetheart of the Barricades will come up with a full set in a moment. I need to take a deep breath and say you're listening to the show that gets your weekend off to a good start, the Saturday Light Brigade. 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There's my deep breath. And we need to have you guys back. I wish we had time for even more.
2: Yeah.
0: What would you like to finish up with?
2: We're gonna finish with "Ways of the World." It's a song. It's named after the AP World History textbook from from last year. I don't know if it still is. It probably is, but. It's called, the book is called The Ways of the World. And
0: you're not nearly as lazy as you think you are if you are reading textbooks.
2: I never read it.
0: Oh. Okay.
2: I got four on the test, though. So.
7: It's resourceful.
0: You got a four out of... Dope. Oh, okay. Okay, it's Way of the World.
2: Ways of the World.
0: Ways of the World.
2: Yeah, no, named taken straight off the book. Yeah, no, it's... let's just... Let's play some music.
0: You gotta wonder who at Random House or McGraw-Hill like said, I know, we'll call it Ways of the World.
2: I'd prefer we're doing U.S. history now, and it's the title of the book is just American History, I think.
0: Yeah.
2: So I haven't read that one either.
0: That's a little more direct.
2: Yeah.
0: I want to thank you guys. It's really fun to listen to you. And here again, Snowdonia.
2: Thank you.

0: Man, you guys are good. I really enjoy you. You really are good. And Adam, Jake, Caden, Atticus, Steina, and Desmond Snowdonia. We put up some photos. We linked to their Facebook page. Have you guys recorded yet?
1: We recorded one tune called Sunshine Orchestra that we didn't play today.
0: Excellent.
1: And that's we did that in Caden's attic, Pierogi Lunaire Studios.
0: Well, and we'll get you a copy from today, and feel free to use that in any way you'd like.
1: Awesome.
0: And I hope we'll have a chance to have you come back too. It was really terrific.
1: Of course, yeah.
0: Lots of great feedback too.
1: Anytime.
0: Pittsburgh Concert Society honoree Rebecca Chen is here. She is a student at North Allegheny High School. You'll get to know her a little bit better in between two selections she'll be playing this morning. But first, we'll introduce her by way of her piano playing. Here is Rebecca Chen.

0: Rebecca Chen here at the Saturday Light Brigade. Rebecca, what did you just play?
1: I just played a piece by Debussy. It's called Estampes Pagode.
0: Thank you for identifying it. And I'd like to identify you a little bit more. You're 16?
1: I'm 17.
0: 17. My notes were probably a little old, so sorry for that. When did you turn 17?
1: In March.
0: Okay, so they probably were prepared some time ago. How long have you studied piano?
1: I started when I was 6, so I guess it's been 9-10 years.
0: Yeah, it's a long time. Do you remember how you felt about the piano when you were 6? Did you enjoy playing it?
1: I remember just watching professionals playing, and I just see their fingers flying across the keyboard, and I remember it was amazing for the 6-year-old me to see that. So I just thought it'd be an interesting experience, and here I am.
0: Yeah. Where did you see them? Was this on television or in person?
1: It was a family friend at the church that I used to go to, and it was during worship that I saw her play.
0: That's great to know that somebody inspired you like that. I'm amazed when I watch piano players play it. How much dexterity you develop. Do you ever, I don't know the right, what I was going to ask is if it's, if you run into a situation

0: That's interesting. Yeah, but you're playing without music right now. So you probably, I guess, from lots of practice,
1: yes.
0: Does it become not mechanical per se, but you're sort of on autopilot a little bit.
1: It's almost like muscle memory.
0: Yeah, and you're in the zone and you kind of think about something and then all of a sudden you wonder, where. That's got to be frightening, especially when you're up by yourself. Do you play in any groups or ensembles?
1: Well, I'm also a violinist in the Pittsburgh Youth Symphony Orchestra. So we rehearse every week at Heinz Hall.
0: And that has got to be a great experience. Who are you studying piano with?
1: I'm currently studying under Marina Lupinacci at her studio.
0: Excellent. And I wanted to ask if there's anybody you'd like to acknowledge who might be listening. Of course, the Pittsburgh Concert Society, who's done a great job nurturing young artists. But anybody else you might like to say hello to or mention?
1: Mm-hmm. Well, yes, I'd definitely like to thank the Pittsburgh Concert Society for giving me this opportunity to play at this wonderful radio broadcast. And then I'd also like to thank my piano teacher for caring for me and guiding me throughout these years. Also for my parents for supporting me in the back, just for everything they've done for me.
0: And I did want to ask too, so this is your senior year coming up, right?
1: Yes.
0: And what do you like to do beyond music? Do you have any hobbies or things you like to participate in?
1: I think, well, another hobby of mine is playing tennis. I enjoy that in my free time, and just playing on the high school team has been a fun experience for me. And also, beyond music, I think I'd like to explore more into chemistry and other sciences.
0: Yeah, I was curious. It's almost time for you to start applying to schools. Have you thought about a major or any schools you might like to go to?
1: Not quite.
0: You've got time yet to figure it out. Well, Tara, it's wonderful to have you here. We have one more piece that you'll be playing. Thank you. Do you have any advice for kids that might be the same age you were when you started playing, or even for adults who are just learning in terms of how to overcome some of those initial obstacles as you learn to play?
1: I think popular culture has definitely pushed classical music aside, but if you can think beyond that, playing the piano is definitely a relief from stress from school, from work, from anything else that you might experience, and just learning to play is such a tremendous joy. I think I would definitely be lost without it.
0: Thank you very much. What is the next piece you will do?
1: I'll be playing a piece by Liszt called...
0: If you don't have the name on the off the top of your head, that's fine. Just
1: I'm sorry.
0: Knowing that...
1: Concert 18, number 3, In Sospiro, Assai.
0: And this is Liszt.
1: Yes.
0: And once again, from North Allegheny High School, she's 17. Here is Rebecca Chen.

0: Rebecca Chen, thank you so much for being here. Ron Buckner is participating in something we've never done before at SLB, which is a three-part internship. He spent some time first at PCTV down the corner here from us doing some TV work. Then Steeltown Entertainment getting involved in film. And now he's here with us working on some podcast projects and other audio work. And I've only had a week or two to get to know Ron. And I wanted you to get to know him too, because he's, how do I describe you? Just pretty on the ball and involved in a lot of different things. For folks who haven't met you, talk a little bit about yourself, what you're up to.
1: Good morning, everyone. I'm Ron Buckner. I'm a senior at Clayton University, born and raised in Penn Hills, went all the way through Penn Hills up until I graduated high school. I guess you could describe me as a pretty nerdy guy. I like to watch movies with my friends, hang out, play video games, watch sports all the time. That kind of thing, basically.
0: I never thought of you as a nerdy guy, but that's probably because I am definitely fall into that category. It's rare to have. So you started K-12 all through Penn Hills.
1: Yep.
0: I did the same thing at Churchill, and that's uncommon for a lot of folks these days.
1: Yeah, like I know some of my friends, they came from different school districts. Some of me even moved to different school districts. Some people move around a lot.
0: Do you have any brothers and sisters?
1: No, I'm an only child.
0: Rats. I was hoping that there was a younger version of you we could snatch up as an intern. Now, you're in the media program at Clarion. What got you interested in doing that?
1: I took a film class in high school. I realized I kind of liked doing this. I liked recording. I liked working with video, audio, all that stuff. Before that, I actually wanted to be a therapist. I'm kind of glad I didn't go that way, because I don't know how good of a therapist I would have been. But yeah, I'm glad to be in the field I am now.
0: Well, I think you probably would have been pretty good. You never know. That might happen someday, too. My sense, although you're pretty charismatic, so you would be great in front of the camera, but my sense is that you really like the tech stuff. Am I right about that?
1: Yeah, I'm normally on the other end of the camera filming the person. I always just feel super awkward on camera. I know people get like that. You hear your own voice and you're like, oh, I sound terrible. But everyone's like that, though. And then everyone else says they sound great. I've never personally liked being on camera, because I always feel like I look awkward or I'm sounding awkward. But yeah, I do get told I'd be good on camera a lot, though.
0: Yeah, I think so. I'm not fond of being on camera. Being on the radio is fine, but I think it's because I'm so used to radio, I just don't know what to do when people can see me.
1: Yeah, it's like a completely different story. Like, even now, the past year during Zoom meetings, like, when you're talking with your camera off, you feel fine. Like, during classes at school, I'd be, like, leaning back in my chair. If I had to talk, I'd unmute myself. When you have your camera on, it's a completely different story. You have to actually dress nice, have to keep your face looking straight. You can't just, like, slack off and then look kind of like, my friends would say, dirt face. Like, you just look like you're not even paying attention. You're not all the way there.
0: That's funny. And it's true with adults too, with everybody. Just a whole shift in the way people interact with one another, and it's kind of sticking around. Some people, I think, are still gonna prefer to meet by Zoom. People that were afraid of conference calls now all of a sudden don't mind doing them by Zoom. It's changed a lot.
1: Yeah, for me, it kind of depends on what it is. Some things I don't mind doing by Zoom. Others I'd much rather prefer in person, like doing interviews with people. I'd rather do that in person, depending on what kind it is. But sometimes over Zoom, you get that really awkward silence, or that time where no one's unmuted, everyone turns their camera off. One by one, you see the cameras go off, and it's like, yeah, no, I think I'm going to just turn my camera off until we need to.
0: They're dropping like flies.
1: Yeah.
0: So your freshman and sophomore year were largely intact until, I guess, March. And that's when I would imagine, did you have to go home?
1: Yeah, I think it was halfway through March we went home.
0: And then was your junior year largely remote learning or virtual learning?
1: Yeah, first semester was completely remote learning. You could stay on campus in like your dorm rooms. We were just regulations with visitors and everything. Then spring semester, some classes were remote, some were hybrid, and I think some, like if you were a nursing major, there were some that were fully in person.
0: How do you teach nursing remotely?
1: Yeah, that would be really weird.
0: So what kind of classes will you be taking this coming year as you get ready to graduate?
1: So this semester I'm taking mostly communication classes. There's like a couple electives here and there. I have a sociology course this semester that I have to take for that last credit. But other than that, it's mainly communications classes.
0: And do you know what they are or what they'll focus on?
1: One is broadcast media. I'm like this every semester. I'll forget what I'm taking until I'm almost there or when I'm buying the books.
0: We were talking in the office the other day. I have dreams still. I don't think you were around when we were talking about this. Chad and I were talking. I have dreams that I'm in college, but I don't have any idea where I'm supposed to be and what classes I'm supposed to go to. Like, I never got my schedule. And I'm just kind of milling about, like, not knowing anything. So I would be that guy, too.
1: Yeah, my freshman year, my first, like, week, maybe 2 weeks, I remember, like, you know, your schedule's on your phone and everything. I'd walk around for, like, maybe 30 minutes before class trying to figure out where I'm supposed to go, looking at my schedule on my phone.
0: It's a big campus to get around. What kind of things have you learned? I mean, what's interesting to me, a lot of folks think that, you know, you're 21, right?
1: Yeah.
0: That you're a digital native. You, as they say, you know, you've never known a time when the internet or smartphones weren't available. That doesn't necessarily mean that you're a digital media expert. A lot of people assume that everybody knows how to create media if they're under, say, the age of 30. But there's a lot you need to learn, isn't there?
1: Yeah, there is, like, a lot that goes into it. Like, for some things, there's just as simple as, you know, you point and click, you just got the picture of what you need to or the video. But for productions, there's a lot that goes into it. There's a lot of pre-production, a lot of setting up interviews, setting up locations, equipment, all that stuff. There's a lot of production needs you need to attend to. There's a lot of post-production and editing. So there is a lot that goes into this kind of thing.
0: What kind of skills do you think you need to have to be successful at doing this kind of work?
1: I think you do need, like, patience. Sometimes you have to work with whoever you're filming. You're going to have to take a lot of different takes if you're filming something that's not live. Patience. Have to be able to, like, edit video. Have to be able to shoot. You have to be able to have an eye for what looks like the right shot, and you have to be really creative too and adaptable. Sometimes you'll, like, have a script, you'll think, I'm sticking 100% to this, and then you find out as you're there, maybe this isn't the best thing, let's take this shot instead. Sometimes you have to be able to adapt on the fly too and be open to new ideas.
0: Those are really good life skills regardless of what you do. And one thing too, you have to make people feel comfortable, right? Or
1: yeah,
0: not get too uptight, because most people, if you're arriving on location, they may be apprehensive about being on the air. And nothing makes a person more apprehensive than the media people being anxious or apprehensive on top of that, right?
1: They
0: feed each other.
1: Yeah, you definitely have to be a people person too. Like, if you show up and you look terrified and this is their first time being on air or on live television, they see you being terrified, they might get scared. You're both scared, you start getting awkward with each other, it just shows it can turn into a bit of a wreck. So you definitely have to be a people person.
0: This is Ron Buckner, who you're hearing, who is a Penn Hills High School graduate, class of 2018, if I'm doing my math correctly. and is about to be a Clarion University graduate, class of 2022. And, you know, we've always had live guests in this space, and post-pandemic, we're finally starting again. And we usually go as high as the age of 26 or so. And I said, Ron, you qualify. Let's talk a little bit. I know you've got many other interests. What are some of the other things you like doing?
1: I do like work. You mean like in the work field or like just at home in general?
0: However you'd like to define it.
1: I do like reading, even though, and to be fully honest, there's like 10 books throughout my college career that I've started. I get through reading them. I get really interested. Then the semester starts and I fall off. There's 2 Stephen King books I've had that way. But hanging out with my friends, reading, video games, movies. Even at work, I like working with video. I really like editing it. I've learned that this summer. Normally, I'm like out there filming it, but with the pandemic and everything and the COVID precautions, couldn't film as much. So I did a lot of editing. I found out I did like that a lot better.
0: That's good. Yeah, there's a real art to it. And I know you're a great musician and in-demand musician. You play sax, right?
1: Yeah.
0: And when did you start doing that?
1: I started playing sax in the end of 5th grade, I think. I started out on clarinet, and honestly, this is kind of a funny story now. I remember when we started doing band, we went through all the instruments, we had to pick which one we were interested in, we had to circle them on like this little piece of paper. Honestly, and this is hilarious, the reason I started on clarinet, I saw that, and I just saw Squidward from SpongeBob, and I'm like, Squidward was a really funny dude.
0: Yeah.
1: He played clarinet, I'm gonna play clarinet. I played it for like a year and a half, and I realized, maybe this isn't it for me. It's great for some people, but it wasn't my personal preference. So I said, hey, saxophone looks interesting, and I went to that, and that's what I stuck with for years. So.
0: It's funny how, you know, a 10-year-old or a 9-year-old made those decisions, and it ends up being something you do, you know, probably your whole life, certainly your whole life. Until now, you've still been playing even at Clarion, too.
1: Yeah, like I never thought, when I picked my choice on that piece of paper, I never thought I'd be in band up until now. Like, I never thought I'd keep playing music to this day.
0: Yeah, it's nice. I think, you know, there have been a lot of cuts to music programs, which has been, you know, just a shame. And one thing people never realize, this probably was not the case for you, I don't think it would have been at all, but for some kids, music helps them with showing up because they like music so much, their attendance is better. I have a feeling you would have shown up no matter what, but it ends up being the brightest part of their day is singing or playing in band or art. And you also have a lot of learning that gets done as you try to figure out things, the timing and everything involved with music supports other things that you're learning too.
1: Yeah, like I've had to write reports for different classes a whole bunch of times. I've done studies and everything. Music does help a lot of people learn different things, helps a lot of people better their day and everything.
0: How's your outlook towards the future right now? Not to get too serious, but you're inheriting a world that is full of opportunity, but also full of a lot of issues that need to get solved.
1: Going into it post-graduation, I'm just hoping right now I can get like a solid job, start building up some finances, starting to pay off student loans. It is kind of honestly crazy to think about that. A year from now, I will be a college graduate, which honestly is, like I said, crazy because it feels like I just started freshman year. I remember taking my senior pictures for high school, and I'm about to graduate college. It's kind of wild that 4 years flew by like that, but it's both exciting and scary. Scary that you're going out into the real world. I'm about to be an actual adult, but also exciting because this is a whole new chapter in life. Fresh new start, new beginnings, new experiences, and all that. So I'll say optimistic. Bit scared, but optimistic.
0: I think you're going into it with your eyes wide open. Here's a little tip. Not that I'm one to give tips. If you happen to work for a nonprofit coming out of college, You may or may not know this. A lot of people don't. There's a federal program where you can qualify for debt forgiveness if you work for a nonprofit. And the last time I checked, the way it worked was if you worked for a nonprofit for 10 years, doesn't have to be the same nonprofit, but as long as you are employed by a nonprofit and make your minimum loan payments, your minimum monthly payments throughout those 10 years, at the end, the rest is all forgiven.
1: Oh, wow.
0: Yeah, it's. I'll try to find you something on that. It, I think, came into being during President Obama's first term, and it's still out there because I frequently encourage people to pursue that. There's a lot of great jobs in the nonprofit world, including at schools. And, you know, you make 120 minimum payments, whatever those are, and the loan's forgiven. That's a pretty great a great way to go about it.
1: Yeah, it really is.
0: When you mentioned finances and student loans, that made me think about that immediately.
1: Well, I'll definitely have to look into that.
0: Yeah, I'll get you some info on that. And then, Ricky, get out our SLB 10-year contract. We'll have Ron. That doesn't have to go that way as of yet. Is there any thing you would... I'm curious if you think folks listening might be surprised to know something about a person like you who's getting ready to graduate and enter the world. People make a lot of assumptions that are just not correct. And I know that's kind of an odd question, but and you don't even have to answer it personally. You could just think about your peers, too. Is there anything that folks might not get, you know, in terms of their impressions of people?
1: You mean like people in general, or like specifically me, like you look at me and you'd never guess this about me? Or?
0: However you'd like to answer it. I guess I was thinking about people in general coming out of school, but you could answer it however you think makes sense. The biggest thing for me is I think folks sometimes size people up. It could be based on age or appearance or neighborhood or degree or really anything. And they make assumptions that are usually can be really wrong, present company included. So I always like to think about that a little bit.
1: Well, I know walking around sometimes one assumption or one thing people guess about someone that's typically wrong is the accomplishment. Not necessarily the accomplishments in their life, but looking at someone, you'd never guess that they did, like, all of these amazing things. Like, one example for me, even a few weeks ago, someone who I had just met, they were doing an interview. They thought when they looked at me that I was a football player because I'm a tall guy, you know, white shorts and everything. And he thought I was a football player, but I have actually never, like, I've played football casually with friends, but I haven't played it, like, for school or anything. Only sport I played for over a year was baseball, but...
0: That's a really great answer because you are, I mean, you're not huge, but you are. You got broad shoulders, arms. It looks like you could put. You wouldn't look at me and think I played football, but you'd look at you, and somebody might think that. And I think there's so much. I think most people I meet. That are about your age are so thoughtful and reflective and actually care a lot about the world they're going to inherit. And a lot of people feel exactly otherwise. And I mean, I see that in you and a lot of your peers, and I hope other adults see that too.
1: Well, thank you.
0: We're just about, we're out of time, but you're going to hang around today because you're engineering our last segment. Anything else you want to say? Or Pittsburgher add?
1: Just have a great day, Pittsburgh. Keep your heads held high and do the best you can, whatever it is you're doing.
0: Ricky, get that 10-year contract for Rod. That's Rod Buchner, Penn Hills native, Rising Clarion University senior. Thank you, Ron.
1: Thank you for having me.
2: Wakey, wakey. You're listening to Youth Express in the Morning. Who needs eggs when you have quality content like this?
3: Mia Nakarado is here today, and Mia is in 11th grade at North Allegheny. Welcome. Thank you.
4: Oh, thank you for having me.
3: I've been looking forward to your being here today.
4: Thank you.
3: Tell me a little bit about yourself.
4: Yeah, so my name's Mia Nakarado. I am in 11th grade. I'm a junior at North Allegheny Senior High. I like reading and writing, and I guess that's part of why I'm here today.
3: Yeah, clearly, you like to write. When did you discover how much you like writing?
4: Yeah, so when I was little, when I was around like 3, my mom would get me this paper, and it would have like, you know, places where you could draw pictures and write stories, and I would always write these like little stories and draw pictures, and I liked doing that, and I kind of wrote little things in notebooks over the years. And then when I hit high school, I really got serious about it and realized that, wow, there are competitions to enter. There are programs for people who like to write, like me. So that's kind of when I got serious about it. Yeah.
3: I'm curious about a competition. And I should say that Mia is a Ralph Munn Award winner, I believe, from Carnegie Library.
4: Yeah. So my work got honorable mention. And it was put in the anthology, which is really cool.
3: Yeah, that's exciting.
4: Yeah.
3: When you write for a contest, it's not just for, it's nice to win and be honored, but does the fact that you know that your writing is going to be reviewed, that must be really, it must inspire you to want to do really well.
4: Yeah, it does. There's definitely an element of like, okay, I need to make this the best work that I can. Definitely a lot more people read it before I submit it. Also, you want to make sure that it's content that is interesting. There's kind of this extra pressure to write about things that are more important because people are reading them and because they're being judged.
3: Tell me a little bit about the life of the piece you're about to read. How did it require a lot of redrafting and reworking? How did you get from start to finish?
4: Yeah, so this piece, I kind of started it. I knew what I was going to write. I started writing it, and originally it had a completely different ending. But I realized that the ending didn't work as well as I wanted to. So I spent the first like week writing the story, and then the next like 2 reworking the ending and giving it to people to have them read and tell me if the ending was still working. This story is definitely close to my heart because I spent this time with these characters, you know, I really got to know them, and I was thinking, you know, does this story do them justice? And so part of my editing process was making sure these characters really were fleshed out and reflected how I wanted them to be. So the process took about a month and a half with my attention on it. And after, you know, I had it, you know, exactly how I wanted it, the ending, I liked it, I submitted. It's a relief when you can, you know, submit your work and send it out. So, yeah.
3: I'll bet. Yeah. Sometimes when I read a book, I want to go back to the beginning. Because once I get a chance to know all the characters and how the book actually ends, I want to go back knowing what I do now and revisit those characters. Mm-hmm. I generally don't do that, even though I think about doing that.
4: Right.
3: But it sounds like that's a little bit of the process you would use when writing. Once these characters took on a life of their own through your writing, you had to go back and check them against their personalities to hone them.
4: Right.
3: And that, I think, would be a, not tedious, but just detailed to go through and do that.
4: Yeah, it's very meticulous. You have to really go through with a fine tooth and comb. Not only looking for like stylistic edits, you know, with grammar or punctuation or spelling, but you also have to look at, okay, is this consistent? Would this character really do this? Is the setting working? Is, you know, is the plot going the way I want it to go? And yeah, I think these two characters, you know, as I wrote them and as I realized like who they were, I was like, okay, now I have to go back and change a few things. Definitely, yeah.
3: Well, now I, and plus I'm sure as people listen, are really curious about this story.
4: Yes.
3: I'll let you share it. Please let us know the title. And even though we know who you are, if you could identify yourself as the author as you share it too, that'll be nice to have that.
4: Perfect. All right, so this piece is called Swing Set by Mia Naccarato. The ideas are swirling in my head. Vigo says that I have a big spirit, but an even bigger imagination. I never know how to respond when he tells me this. Currently, I am perched on a rusty swing in the old park by the old toy factory in the old part of town. I can practically smell the rot and mold. My pen hovers over my paper. All my thoughts claw at the wall of my brain, willing for an escape through the ink of my pen. I close my eyes, feeling the cool breeze tickle my eyelids. Write, I urge myself, write. I breathe a bit. The somewhat fresh air never ceases to inspire me, but what really inspires me is Vigo. I knocked on his door earlier today. His mama answered, bags under her dark eyes. Vigo can't come out today, darling, she said. He's pretty busy with homework. Then she shut the door. If that isn't finality, I don't know what is. I sigh and lean backwards on the swing now. It creaks under all 102 pounds of me. Vigo and I used to come here quite frequently as kids. The playground was a lot nicer a decade ago. We would have so much fun swinging from the monkey bars. I remember thinking that it was the coolest thing when Vigo hung upside down, but I would be frightened too. Get down, I would shriek. Vigo would laugh and laugh and tell me not to worry. He said that his muscles could take the strain of going against gravity. He always tells me not to worry, but I'm worrying now because something is wrong. Is Vigo mad at me? He rarely misses our little escapades, and he has never skipped out on me just to do homework. Worry settles in my gut like a dumbbell. Vigo, Vigo, Vigo. I wonder how he would look on my page. Vigo. I think as hard as I can. There are so many things that come to mind when I think of him, but the one thing that stands out the most is the same word that scares me beyond anything. Love. I try not to write this down. If Vigo were here to flip through my book one day on a whim, love. Before I know what I am doing, that same word is etched in ink, permanent, unmoving. I stare at it for a while. I've never known Vigo to be anything besides my friend until a few years ago, when we sat on the very swing set that I am sitting on now. He pumped his legs back and forth as he went ever higher, the set groaning beneath him. His mouth was open and his eyes were closed, and he looked as if he was a young kid again. Come on, he shouted. Don't be a loser. So I wasn't a loser. We swung side by side. The wind pushed my hair back and chilled my teeth. I laughed with him. When I opened my eyes against the unwavering breeze and looked to my right, Vigo's eyes met mine. Something shifted. I didn't realize what exactly until later when I was in my room listening to Green Day. It knocked the wind out of me as a brook would hitting me over and over. Eventually, I was forced to think about this revelation. For hours, I lay there, thinking about Vigo. The sound of crunching leaves startles me out of my reminiscing. A flash of bright red Converse and faded blue jeans come into view as the footsteps get closer. I know not to look up. He knows to get down low to meet my eyes. "Hey," he says, tapping my chin. "This is a game that we have. Just a small dance in the elaborate tango that is our friendship." "Hey," I reply. I try my best not to lift my chin and give him the satisfaction. "I'm sorry." At this, I look up. Vigo's piercing brown eyes meet my gaze. He never apologizes. Ever. Not when he accidentally drove my new bike into a thick stump. Not when he chucked a baseball through my bedroom window, shattering the glass. And certainly not when he ignored my stares of longing and waved me off with a swift hand. "For what?" "For leaving you this morning. I should have let you know what was going on," he said. "Yeah," I replied, trying to keep my voice steady. "You really should have." Vigo nods, though I know he doesn't fully understand my hurt. I barely understand my hurt. "Listen," he begins, his voice soft and supple. It is like he is trying to talk to a baby. "I think I need to tell you something." "You think you need to tell me something? Or do you actually need to tell me something?" He chuckles humorously, stands, rubs the back of his neck like he always does when he's nervous. But usually the neck rubbing is reserved for when his friends, when they call me names, or for his mom when she asks where we were for the past 4 hours. "I can't," he starts, his Adam's apple bobbing as he gulps. I nod encouragingly up at him. "I can't hang out with you anymore," he says. He spits it out like it's a bad taste in his mouth. His words hit me square in the chest like a bullet gone rogue. I can't breathe, and my palms become clammy. "I'm sorry," I stutter, shaking my head in disbelief. "What?" Vigo turns his head away, and I can sense the nervousness within him. "Look, I know that we've been friends for a while. Try 15 years, I say, cutting him off. To me, saying we've been friends for a while does not do our relationship justice. If he wants to bring up time, he needs to face the facts. "Okay," he tries again. "I'm sorry, Silence falls over us like a heavy blanket. I look at Vigo for a minute. I didn't notice those little freckles on his nose until a couple of years ago, but now they are the first thing that my eyes are drawn to. There are about 30 of them on his light brown skin. His mom calls them angel kisses. I don't know what I should call them. Vigo sits down on the swings beside me. I want to say something, but my mouth refuses to open. Vigo just lets the silence drag on with a ball and chain attached to its ankle. Never in my life have I felt this disconnected to my best friend. I tap my pen absentmindedly on my notepad. "What's your writing?" Vigo asks, trying to break the silence. I'm not really in the mood for pretending that everything is okay, but I go along with it anyway. "Oh," I say. I move my hand, remembering too late why I had my hand clamped over the page in the first place. Vigo stares at the word written in my handwriting. I could cover it again. I could make excuses and say that I was just writing a cheesy love story, but he knows. I see it in the way his eyes glisten. "Oh," he says. His voice reminds me of a feather floating in the breeze. My stomach coils itself into a knot. Bile rises in my throat. Vigo just stays beside me on his swing. Neither of us move. Why did I let him see that? So stupid. "My dad," Vigo says suddenly. "I told my dad that I would never have a wife and kids. I told him that I would rather eat nails than pretend to love someone." He pauses and bows his head. I stop breathing and my mind becomes foggy. "He said that I couldn't be around you anymore. That you are a bad influence on me?" Vig clears his throat. "He says you're the reason that I'm different." He says the last word quietly. He says it like a secret. He says it like it's something to be ashamed of. "Different. I've been different all my life. Vigo's always been the normal one. When football tryouts opened in sixth grade, Vigo's name was the first on the list. For any school dance, Vigo would be the one to turn down hordes of dates while I would be hiding in the library. Vigo is sports and his fast cars and cigarette butts. I'm just rotting pages in an unfinished story. Vigo is like the preppy older brother to my messed up younger one. You're not different, Vigo. Tell my old man. I will, I say, turning with him to the desperation that comes with losing someone. I'll tell your dad. I'll tell anyone in the world. You're normal. You're no misfit. And you think that you are, he asks me. I think that I am what? Vigo looks at me dead in the eyes. My already knotted stomach seems to fall away. You're not a misfit, Elias. He has not used my real name in forever. It's always been Ellie, never Elias. Elias has always seemed so stern. I don't know how to properly respond to this, and I don't even try. There's no point. After today, he'll probably hang out with his jock friends doing jock things. He'll probably get a girlfriend. God, what torture that will be. I'll be forced to see Vigo and his stupid girlfriend cuddling by the lockers every day. I'll have to see Vigo wrestling with his buddies in the hallway, but the most awful thing is that I'll have to see Vigo at all. I feel my fists clench as the full weight of the situation weighs down on me. I am losing my best friend and my first love, and it hurts more than I could have ever imagined. With a grunt, Vigo lifts himself off the swing, and I watch helplessly, hoping with all of me that he will stop walking and turn to face me once more. His feet, that were once so freely moving, now drag on the ground. His body slouches as if it is being pulled down by an all-consuming burden. Eventually, I realize that he won't turn around. He won't do anything. It's up to me to be brave. Vigo, I shout, hating the way my voice cracks. Tears well up in his eyes. He turns around, his eyes dark and sad. Vigo, I love you, I tell him, my voice thick with every feeling that I have ever harbored for him. I know, he replies. His chin quivers like it always does when he's trying to hold in his tears. I know. And with that, he spins back around and walks away. I should run and stop him. I should tell him to stay with me. But I don't move. I don't call out again. I just stay hopelessly and watch the guy that I'm in love with walk away from me.

0: What a beautiful story. Thank you for sharing that.
1: Yeah.
0: That can't be that easy to read it. You had one, well, there were a couple things. I like the, I can't remember the exact way, the rotting pages.
1: Yeah.
0: That, how did that line, do you remember?
1: Vigo, let's see. Vigo is, I think. Yeah, Vigo is sports and fast cars and cigarette butts. I'm just rotting pages in an unfinished story.
0: I liked that a
1: Thank
0: lot.
1: You.
0: And then when you compared Vigo as the preppy older brother, that was just great. Have you thought about what you want to do when you get out of school?
1: Yeah, so my goal is to be an English teacher. So I want to go to college for secondary English education, and then I want to teach kids the thing that I love the most, which is writing and reading, and I also want to do some writing on the side as well. So,
0: do you have you had some pretty awesome English teachers?
1: Oh yeah, yeah.
0: And I've had. You're welcome to name some if you want to.
1: Yeah, yeah. I would say through high school, I've had some pretty great ones. I think my 10th grade English teacher, Miss Talhook, was really. Kind of crucial in forming this like idea in my head. I've always known that I wanted to be a teacher. Always, like when I was 3, I would set all my animals like up, and I would talk to them as if I was teaching them things. And I realized that hey, I could do this and combine this with something I really like. My current English teacher, also, his name's Mr. Reinhardt. He really. You know, is helping me realize that, like, this is, like, something that is, that you can do, like, forever, and it's such a rewarding job, and, yeah.
0: That's great. Mia Nakarato, I hope you'll come back.
1: Oh, yeah. I hope so, too. Thank you, guys. This was awesome. Yeah.
0: If you were tuned in around this time last week, you heard from some great writers that we're here from the Scholastic Writing Awards program. And this week, we again have some writers who are going to share their writing with you. But before they do that, let's meet each of them. And I'm just going to ask you to introduce yourself. Perhaps let us know where you go to school. And if you have any shout-outs or acknowledgments, this would be a great time to pass them along.
2: I'm Aisu Turkai from Swickley Academy. I'm in 9th grade. Yeah.
0: Great. And you?
3: I'm Roshi Shing. I'm a senior at North Allegheny. Thanks to Mom and Dad for always supporting me and for my English teachers for just being really great.
0: Excellent. Since you're a senior, I'm going to ask you if you know what your plans are for the fall yet.
3: So I'm going to the University of Pennsylvania. And I will probably be studying mathematical economics.
0: Mathematical economics.
3: Yeah.
0: Interesting. That's not behavioral.
3: No.
0: It's more modeling.
3: Model-based, yeah. And a lot of equations and quantitative analysis.
0: What got you interested in doing that?
3: Definitely to start, I have had a lot of really great economics and math teachers. So they got me hooked on numbers.
0: Well, that's great, and it's a good way to apply them too. Did you ever think about actuarial work? That's another area.
3: Yeah.
0: It might not be as interesting as what you're gonna do.
3: No, I kind of want to work in economic policy, so.
0: Great. Well, it's nice to meet you. And we're gonna do that all over again because I failed to turn your microphone on, so I'll just go and.
4: My name is Maya Berardi. I'm a senior at Avonworth High School, and I'd like to thank, I guess, my mentors and English teachers. I'm really great at Avonworth, and I'm actually also attending University of Pennsylvania.
0: Oh, my gosh.
4: Yes. Yeah, so,
0: look at that.
4: The Quakers.
0: So you two, you didn't know each other until today, and one of you is at North Allegheny, you're at Avonworth. What's your major going to be?
4: I'm thinking English and consumer psychology.
0: I'll bet you're going to be in some of the same classes. That's Fantastic. Thank you for being here. And then?
5: My name is Nicole Shigalchoff, and I go to Winchester Thurston High School. And I'm a junior, so I don't yet know what I'm going to do in college. But I just wanted to say hi to my mom and dad. I hope you guys are listening, and I hope you like what I wrote.
0: I'm sure they are. And let me turn back to you, Aisu. Have you thought about careers or what you might want to do after you graduate?
2: I've thought about it, but I still really don't know what I want to do. Yeah.
0: Yeah, I think I had ideas of what I didn't want to do, but there were a lot of things when I was a senior, there were still a lot of different things to consider. Well, I'm glad you're all here and that you all have such a passion for writing. Does anyone want to mention just sort of why you'd like to write or what is it that motivates you to write beyond when you have to write for an assignment? Because I think you all do personal writing as well. Any thoughts about that?
3: Well, for me, it's a lot of why I play music, because I play the flute and piano as well. There's just that ability to take my personal emotions and feelings and be able to present them to other people and to make those human connections and to speak to those parts in all of us.
0: Thanks, Roshi. Any other thoughts about that?
4: For me, because I primarily do poetry, I think of it as like a Rubik's Cube almost. Like for poetry, there's, if you do it that way, specific meter and rhyme and all these constraints that you're trying to fit in with different words and your meaning. And each word, if you select one, has different connotations. So playing around with that and trying to make it all fit into this perfect cube, I think, is just an interesting challenge.
0: That's a really good way of expressing it, too. If you probably like haiku, for example. Mm-hmm. If you're going to stick to the syllables of haiku or, as you said, to a particular meter, it can be very challenging. I kind of like having constraints like that. In broadcasting, often you'll do things that have to be exactly 20 seconds or 30 seconds or a minute, and it's kind of nice to see what you can do in that period. How about you, Nicole? Any thoughts about writing and what drives you to write?
5: Well, for a while, I didn't really know what to do with like my thoughts and emotions, so I wasn't like very skilled at like expressing them and putting them to good use. But writing has definitely really helped me with that. So it's just like I can take my daily thoughts and worries and concerns and turn them into stories that other people enjoy reading.
0: That's great. And Aisu, any thoughts to add?
2: It's sort of like what Nicole said. It's kind of just like an outlet for me. Like if something's on my mind and I kind of need to like figure it out, I kind of just write and it works out.
0: Do you sometimes find that you end up in a place you never expected to when you start to write?
2: Sometimes, but sometimes it's just kind of like, oh, I guess I just figure out like what exactly I'm feeling right now.
0: Yeah, it's good. It can be very clarifying, it sounds like. Well, each of you brought something to write, and I don't know if one of you is eager to start. Otherwise, we can just sort of go in order. Is anybody really eager to share first? No one's jumping ahead. We didn't work hard on planning this ahead of time. So why don't we start with you, Nicole, since you look like you're ready. Do you need to explain the story or set anything up, or does it stand for itself based on its title and your authorship?
5: Well, the only really thing I can explain about the story is it's about fear and how sometimes, despite the fact that we might think it's rational, it's actually not. And so I've been studying psychology this year in school, and it's kind of like made me interested in what motivates us to be afraid and to not be afraid. And so that's a little bit of what my story is about. So it's called Milo and the Graveyard. No ravens cawed. No gates creaked. The world was motionless, illuminated by the ghastly pale moon reflecting off the tattered clouds. The night seemed empty but for the bare, sinister-looking trees, the drying patches of grass, and the faded headstones surrounded by the skeletons of flowers and small, rusty fences and Milo. He hadn't been able to sleep, so he had climbed out of his window for a walk despite the November cold, and something had possessed him to wander the half mile out of town to this godly, ghost-forsaken place. Why was he here? Sure, all his relatives were buried here, but he didn't care much for the past, his family, or his town, including this awful cemetery. Smart people moved away from Shanks, Virginia after they graduated high school. The people that stayed remained here for the rest of their miserable lives as waiters and car mechanics, and then as corpses in Shank's disgusting, overgrown cemetery. Usually, when Milo would drive past the cemetery with a few of his friends or a date to go see a movie, he felt only revulsion when seeing the cemetery. It should have become a strip mall by this point, he would think, with the graves plowed over and the trees uprooted. But now, standing alone in gray sweatpants and a thin green t-shirt, Milo couldn't think and could only feel fear creeping up his spine. Cold, thin fingers seemed to be sliding their way up his chest as well, and he shivered. The filigree metalwork of the fences seemed to be watching his every quiver with its loops and twirls, waiting to pounce. The twisting trees seemed to be counting down his heartbeats, holding up how many were left with their branches. Milo's breath got progressively faster. He had walked into the cemetery, thinking of nothing in particular, but too absorbed in his own thoughts to notice where he was going. But for a second, when Milo's mind cleared, he realized that he had made it into the cemetery's heart of rotting and decomposition, containing the graves no one ever visited and the trees no one cared for. Milo didn't know what to do as his heartbeat ticked up and the blood swirled in his head. He needed to get out of there, now, or he was sure something bad would happen. Maybe he would fall into a forgotten crypt and suffocate, with no one to help him out, gasping for his breath but gulping nothing but poisonous subterranean musk. Or he would trip on a fence and crack his head open against a crumbling tombstone, and his blood would rush out of the wound into the cracks on the stone, mixing with the dirt and dust. Or maybe a gray corpse would

0: neglected tree. Maybe some truck driver would see him from the road 400 yards away and whisk him back to safety. Or maybe he would stay there forever, convulsing and sobbing, for the rest of time as the clouds slid farther and farther over the moon and the cold fingers drew spirals on his shoulders. Milo felt a slight wind pick up, and with that, the leaves on the ground behind him shifted and a small gate slammed to his left. That was the final straw. Milo broke into the fastest sprint he could manage, letting out a sharp exhale equitable to a silent scream. The dry leaves and grass under his feet swirled, and he was sure he could hear another pair of feet bounding behind him. His gut was sure that those feet belonged to the same entity as the fingertips that were now wrapped around his stomach. He pressed on faster, focusing only on the road he came from and the dirt trail below his feet, refusing to turn around. 300 yards, 250. The feet got closer, and Milo began to alternate between whimpers and pants as he ran. He had never felt afraid in his entire life, had never whimpered like a sick dog and cried like a terrified child. 250 yards, 200 yards. The feet got closer. Milo could hear its ragged breath, though it sounded level and calm behind him, nowhere near as ragged as his. 100 yards left. 50. He was still so far away. He willed his legs to move faster, and his feet pounded the ground even harder. The steps were gaining on him. Milo swore he heard it laugh, as if knowing that his efforts were for nothing, that no matter what he did, it would get to him anyway. Another pair of feet joined the first. 100 feet of cement cemetery separated him from the road leading back into town. It was a narrow strip, flat and dull. Milo could see the yellow markings on it. The steps were right behind him, and a multitude of freezing arms were clawing at the back of his shirt. Milo wailed, gagged on his own scream, as he choked and gasped for air. Blades were tearing through his legs. 20 feet. Milo's lungs were about to tear, but he pushed his legs to keep running. He thought he felt his heart rip in half, but he couldn't afford to stop. He was so close, either to salvation or to excruciating death. 15 feet. He felt a cold wind by his ear, the breath of his pursuer sending pins and needles through his entire body. 10 feet. Milo, it hissed. He could feel the tickle of his hair as it quivered by his face. A car was driving down the road. Maybe some people had decided to stay out and party extra late and were just coming home. 5 feet. Cold hands snatched at his shoulders, and Milo jerked forwards and into the road, nearly colliding with the car as it passed right in front of his nose. The cold creatures receded, but Milo couldn't stop running once he hit the road. His brain was becoming progressively more starved for oxygen, and his vision was darkening, or perhaps another cloud had covered the moon. But there was no way he would stop. He needed to get away. Because the reflection he had seen in the car window as it passed right in front of his face. People say that, in traumatic situations, victims notice a lot of detail in a very short amount of time, and a second could feel like a year for them. Milo never understood that until the moment he was in front of the car windows, having run for his life halfway across the dilapidated cemetery. So many thoughts had crossed his mind in the final 5 feet stretch between him and the road. The notion that he might splatter himself against the car flicked through his mind, but every detail of the reflection in the dark window, silhouetted by the light of the moon's pallor from behind a cloud, were the main things he noticed. He had seen his own harrowed face, streaked with tears, and the scraggly silhouette of the trees behind him, as well as the shapes of the newest graves, the ones closest to the road. He had seen the menacing figures of the older trees, now small, leering at him from a distance. Despite the meager amount of moonlight, he could still make out the emptiness of the graveyard behind him. He was alone.
1: Thank you, Nicole. That was beautifully read and written, and I appreciate your sharing that with us. There's a lot of imagery in there that makes that story really come to life. Maya, are you ready? What did you bring with you today?
2: I brought a poem. It's called Letter to Janis Joplin. It was written out of a place of, like, fascination because I've always been really

0: interested in her life and the tragedy of it. And I did a 2-week residential writing program over the summer, and for one day, the prompt all day was just to write letters to things that are important to us, whether it be a place or a person or a thing. So I wrote a couple about Janis Joplin, and this is one of them. Letter to Janis Joplin. You snatch up a startling note, tip your head back, mouth open to the ceiling, catching every dust mite in the joint with your purple tongue, curls like a halo. Janis, I hear agony when you gulp a new breath. And in every refrain, I feel you sharpen inside, searing with aloneness. Janis, you taught me girlhood. In a bathroom stall, in an empty car, in grocery store aisles. And I know you can't shake that scared Port Arthur bar singer, bruising the stage with stomps and screaming to be somebody in a town of fists. Bullied by the boys, Janis, dared to leave Texas, Janis, crawl through the cords, Janis, you're lovely, you're lonely, you're me.
1: That's beautiful, and captures Janis quite well.
0: Thank you.
1: You should write a response from her as to how...
0: That's a great idea.
1: how she might respond. What was the line with fists in it? City of Fists?
0: Yeah, I said she's screaming to be somebody in a town of fists.
1: A town of fists. I liked that image a lot. If you're just joining us, we have four young women here who all happen to have won Scholastic Writing Awards. And next up is Roshi, who's a senior at North Allegheny. Both she and the writer you just heard, Nicole, both she and the writer you just heard, Maya, are going to Penn. Nicole led us off. And Roshi, what's your offering today?
2: So my poem is called Status of Dreams, and I've always been fascinated by the concept of dreams both as what we experience when we sleep and as just our ambitions and desires. So this came off after reading a William Butler Yeats poem. He wishes on the clots of heaven. And yeah, so this is Status of Dreams. What is a dream? Does it lie among stars carelessly strewn across the dark, not yet black veil of the infinite sky? Studs of clear quartz, we do not deserve diamond, glittering harshly, mockingly, at wishes murmured furtively to their impassive gaze. Is it the blood and sweat of forgotten forefathers and mothers, working until their lives were worn down to bloody bone, gritting their teeth with each injustice internalized, until all they could do was hope and dream? Is it caged, withered hearts beating black and blue, pushing outwards until the, they explode in a living, pulsing blaze, only then will they have been fulfilled. Or is it bars?
1: You're good.
2: Bars set so high they frame the golden glare of the sun, casting shadows on the paths of we mere mortals. Do they reside in the bodies of every man, from those scorned by hate bearing the heavy label of difference, to the child of foreign parents diminished by society's stern glaze, to even those whose minds are bent gazing backwards as the future looms, and even to the little girl who learns that knowledge and experience aren't everything, but who still gazes upward, still, to the highest arcing ceiling. Emma Lazarus should have added another line to her famous verses, for do we not also welcome those who simply dream, the ones whose imagined worlds far outspan reality, who dance amongst the stars above and amidst throngs of woodland nymphs below? The epochal struggle of dreams to break through, to be realized fully, will be as eternal as the roses bloom, pressed lightly into stiff pages of thinkers long gone, and there will be pain, and there will be loss, and there will be derision in a society that scorns the dreamer, and there will be fear from the masses who have lost sight of their own dreams. But the dreamers, they will persevere. Always, they must. For a world without dreams, without hope's ever-present thrum, and hazy glimpses sharpened of what could be, is not a world of life at all.
1: It was beautiful. Thank you, direct from your notebook to the to the radio, and status of dream.
2: Status of dreams.
1: From Roshi. And now we have Aisu, who's going to share. And yours, I believe, is titled Playdate, and it's a story.
3: Yeah.
1: And anything you'd like to mention about it?
3: Well, this is actually from an English class prompt about, like, what was the time where we felt kind of like an outsider. So I thought of, like, this kind of, like, childhood memory that was kind of a little sour, but, like, I'm over it, obviously, but it's kind of a good example. It didn't bother me that I was an unpopular kid. I didn't feel particularly disliked or alone. The two friends I did have were enough for me. In fact, since I was friends with each at different times, one person really sufficed. That is, until the end of field day a few years ago shook me from this comfort. That year, my best friend, Jamie, also basically my only friend at the time, and I belonged to different homerooms. Although I did have my other friend who I'd known since childhood, Samara, in my class, a rift had formed between us over the past year. During that time, she joined a new friend group, and I'd become friends with Jamie. Throughout the year, we barely talked, as she almost always hung out with her new companions. Consequently, we rarely played together during recess and never sat with each other at lunch. Only at the end of that school year did we begin to salvage the last threads of our friendship, what I'd been desperately clinging on to. I didn't want to lose the first friend I'd made at my school. Besides my childhood playmate, I didn't associate with anyone else in my class. I had no place or interest in the girls' one big friend group. In fact, I fit in more with Jamie's class than my own because I spent more time with them, courtesy of my best friend. I harbored growing excitement for the imminent end of the year and felt hopeful about my relationship with Samara leading up to the affair. With the exception that I had to suffer through field day, during which I performed pathetically at all the activities, it was a normal day. And as all normal days went, I would head over to a building designated for kids staying after school and hang out with Jamie until our parents picked us up. Rounding the corner of my grade's hallway, I spotted Samara. She stood by a locker, violin case in hand as always. Hey, I should chat with her on my way out, I thought, assuming she would also leave soon. I opened my mouth to call out to her. Hey, oh my God, would she hurry up? An annoyed voice overrode mine. The owner of the voice, a classmate of mine, waited in the hallway with a buddy of hers, just a few feet in front of me. Oh, I supposed, they're having a playdate. At first, I didn't care that these girls had planned a playdate together. Their words would dissolve in my mind the moment I stepped out of the hallway. But a second later, I saw my friend's face as she turned to me. Pity, guilt, something in the eyes that reflected the distance still between us. Her face told me enough. Suddenly, this party that I had oh so quickly dismissed a few seconds before meant the world to me, for I immediately knew that I was the only girl in my class who didn't get an invitation. To say that this hurt me is an understatement. Moreover, it felt like I had been leaning on a wall only to realize the wall never existed, leaving nothing there to hold me up, then proceeding to plummet to the ground, where loneliness knocked the breath out of me. That time at Samara's birthday party when a classmate made it clear we did not share the status of friendship. The feeling was mutual, but it still stung a bit. The time when a girl needed help on her poster and her friend, who had been helping with mine, ran off to her, leaving me alone. The time when I had pettily tattled on them for some silly, innocuous comment a few of them made. All of the previous difficulties I experienced throughout the year with this group that I had hastily covered up with a sheet of It Doesn't Matter finally exploded and splattered the cold, hard truth on me. I didn't belong, and that didn't particularly bother them. Deep down, I'd always been aware of this, but that last event carved the reality of it into me. Not only did I realize how much of an outsider I was, I also harbored a dark feeling of betrayal toward my childhood friend. In my childish arrogance, I thought that I mattered more to her than my other friends just because I had known her longer. How could she want to hang out with them when she had me again? However, my inane pride didn't allow me to show these girls, about to go enjoy themselves at their playdate, how hurt I was. Bye. Have fun, I tried to exclaim, hearing the thinness of my own voice. I had to get out of there. I continued on my way down the hallway, turned the last corner at the end of it, and stopped, facing the wall. Come on, get it together, I ordered myself. I couldn't plunge into the throng of people in the stairwell without the pressure of so many curious looks completely shattering my already cracking veneer of nonchalance. My eyes seared. I bit my lip, and squeezed the straps of my gym bag that contained an unnecessary change of clothes for field day, which I had packed the previous night. Just when the emotional storm inside of me finally began to calm down, I heard the voice of my homeroom teacher. I see, sweetie. Is everything all right? Are you okay? I just needed to reply, "I'm fine," and quickly make my exit out the stairwell. I turned around to do just that, but instead I cried. I shook my head as my face began to contort into an ugly cry face. "Oh, honey," my homeroom teacher said as she approached me, the sympathy in her voice almost tangible. Aware of the discord between me and the other girls in her class, she definitely had an inkling as to why I burst into tears. She hugged me. I clung to her like a lifeline. I tried not to think of the droves of kids streaming by in the hallway, most certainly staring at their peer bawling her eyes out while her teacher rocked her back and forth. I prayed that they looked at my situation with indifference rather than curiosity, worry, or any other form of concern. Everything after that is shrouded in the fog of passing time, my only other memory of the incident being my teacher guaranteeing that all of my two friends would be in my class next year. However, as my life went on and I reflected time and time again on that incident in third grade, I realized that although those girls may have excluded me, I had even more exclusive tendencies when it came to making friends. I may have pushed those girls away first, and just maybe in doing so, none other than I caused the disaster at the end of field day all those years ago.
1: That's really well done. And I was curious how old you were, and then you answered my question towards the end. That's such a strong and a sharp memory. Thank you. Did any of you mean to say something that you didn't get a chance to? I just wanted to be sure I offered that.
3: I forgot to say this at the beginning, but I kind of want to thank my English teacher for like helping me write this and edit this story.
1: And what's that person's name?
3: Anne Russell.
1: Excellent. Anybody else mean to mention anything? Well, thank you all for being here today. Keep in touch. Good luck as you head off to school in the fall and as your next years begin.
4: We're at the Heinz History Center for Stand Together Assembly Conference. 17 schools who participate in Stand Together meet together and share projects with one another.
5: An event like this makes me feel really good and makes me feel better about helping other people, especially family members that I'm close to.
6: We're here to show people what we've done in our school.
7: My name is Katrina Cavanaugh. I attend Alderdice High School and I am a senior.
8: My name is Dayana Hawkins. I also attend Alderdice High School. I am a senior and I'm also here to educate about ending mental health stigmas.
7: And mental health stigma. For my school at Alderdice, we did a lemonade stand first to represent the 1 in 4 to show you that 1 in 4 people struggle from mental health. We also did a pledge so that way our students, our freshmen, could pledge to help end stigma. Lastly, we did a question booth so anybody who felt uncomfortable or had any type of questions could come and ask.
6: My name is Brooke Farah. I go to Steel Valley Middle School and I'm 14.
9: My name is Kendall McConnell. I go to Steel Valley and I'm 14. The big project was called March Madness, and we went around to all the homerooms in our middle school, and they had to answer trivia questions, and if they got it right, they could shoot the basketball to score points for their homeroom. Instead of like just doing the things at lunch where kids like don't really like pay attention, they actually were like involved in learning what they were doing because they wanted to get the questions right so they could win. If someone's sitting alone, like just go join them and invite them to come with you. Just like go and talk to them and make them feel included.
10: My name is Ajiana Wilson. I go to West Mifflin Area High School and I'm 17 years old.
11: My name is Jacqueline Emery. I go to West Mifflin Area High School and I'm 17 years old.
12: My name is Lauren Rao and I'm actually an art teacher at the West Mifflin Area High School and also the Stand Together sponsor.
11: We just did a bathroom stall activity where we put degrading words on a bathroom stall, which was used from our musical prop set, and we had students go in there to put positive things over the negative words to show how it affects them.
10: Students really liked it because most of our bathrooms, like in school, do have bad things in them. If you see that, you can hide it. It doesn't have to be in there. I want most people to know that it's okay not to be okay. And if someone tells you they're not okay, don't stigmatize, like calling them bad names, and try to help them. And if you can't, you send them to someone that can.
12: You know, you start to notice that change with the students because now they want to sign up for the team and, oh, where did you get the shirts? And they're like, hey, I think I have a mental health concern. What do I do about this? So we're starting to be more vocal, and that's awesome because my 40 kids did that.
13: My name is Zachary Pike. I am 15. I am a freshman at West Allegheny High School.
14: My name is Rachel Jack. I go to West Allegheny High School, and I am a junior.
4: My name is Jay Volk. I go to West Allegheny High School, and I'm a junior. Some of our projects this year included a staff breakfast where the Stand Together members got to sit down with the staff members for breakfast one day and kind of share thoughts regarding the school environment and how mental health is perceived in that. Another one of our things was we really wanted to focus on the freshmen in our school, so we did activities featuring games such as Common Ground, where it's kind of like musical chairs. There's one person in the center who says, like, I share common ground with people who like dogs, and then everyone who likes dogs gets up, find a seat, and the cycle continues. They really enjoyed it and learned a lot.
14: We actually did have a guest speaker come in and talk to the freshmen, and hearing that story and hearing the different types of mental illness was definitely eye-opening, and then it also showed how it can affect different people in different ways.
13: The perception of mental illness would be, like, people nowadays think that it's just something you can just push off and, like, you can get over it really easily, but it's really not, and it actually affects more people than you would expect.
15: My name is Liana, and I'm in 10th grade, and I go to Avonworth High School. Seek out and talk to people that you're comfortable with, because there are a lot of people that in our school you may not know who has it the same as you. After doing all these activities, we realized that there are a lot of people in our school who aren't comfortable with talking about it, but now that they know that there are people here who are willing to help, I feel like they should try to seek out more, and we should also try to help them.
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20: Does it matter where you get your surgery? Does it matter if you have insurance from UPMC or Highmark? This is Davis Cameron.
21: Matthew Walker.
22: And Brianna Williams.
20: We explored why healthcare companies advertise and if these ads have left a negative image. We spoke to Dr. Donald Widowitz, hematologist and oncologist at the Hillman Cancer Center and a clinical professor at the University of Pittsburgh, about the history of advertising in the medical field.
23: We were not allowed to advertise. So during my career, that changed. The reasons being is because the physicians and medicine tried to keep above the fray of the nonsense that goes into advertising.
21: Beginning in the late 1970s, court decisions made it possible for doctors, hospitals, and pharmaceutical companies to advertise directly to the public. We spoke to Dr. Lars Perner, Assistant Professor of Clinical Marketing at the Marshall School of Business at the University of Southern California. He explained that ads for hospitals, even those about a specific surgery that may not be of interest to a broad population, are designed to create an overall positive impression of the hospital itself.
24: This may influence people who are going in for other types of treatment, so you hear that this particular type of surgery is done very well at this hospital, and you get what you call a halo effect, that is, that if people tend to reason that if they do this well, they're likely to do these other things well.
22: While not opposed to such advertising, Dr. Widowitz cautioned that healthcare issues are complex, and ads should not necessarily be considered a complete and accurate story.
23: Because, you know, frankly, advertising's purpose is to sway people's opinion, and many times only says the good side of their point, not their downside.
22: Sometimes this advertising can mislead the public. Again, Dr. Perner.
24: Negative advertising does raise some ethical issues. There's an issue about whether what you're saying is actually true, and if it's true, if it's actually meaningful, you can say true information and still distort the overall meanings.
22: In Pittsburgh is an ongoing dispute between healthcare giants UPMC and Highmark, each with its own network of hospitals, doctors, and insurance plans. This dispute has led to an onslaught of advertising by each of these organizations, much of which has been designed to discredit the other. Although known throughout the world for its state-of-the-art medical facilities, Western Pennsylvania is also getting a different reputation with respect to healthcare.
23: I've never seen anything quite like it. I've practiced medicine in Florida for years and nothing going on like we have in Western Pennsylvania. It's famous. I mean, I was talking to a reporter from the Wall Street Journal about another issue, and he goes, this is constantly on our radar about how to discuss what's going on over in Western Pennsylvania.
20: With an estimated price tag of $10 to $20 million spent annually on advertising, what's the point?
23: It's about making money, right? They both want to make money. They want to keep their share.
20: But could this money used for advertising be spent in a more effective way? Dr. Witowitz mentions the common belief that the money spent on advertising could be used instead on patient care.
23: In discussions I've had with colleagues before is capitalism and medicine don't mix well because the goals become making money as opposed to taking care of patients.
0: The Green Compass was produced at the studios of the Saturday Light Brigade
1: by students participating in the Heinz Endowment's Youth Philanthropy Internship Program.
2: All statements and opinions are those of the speakers and do not necessarily represent those of the Heinz Endowment.
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26: My name is Jamir.
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28: Hi, I'm Kedrin. I'm 13.
29: My name is Shane.
30: My name is Jenna. I am 12 years old.
31: I'm Raymir.
32: Hi, I'm Shane. I'm 11.
30: Gardening camp is being outside, learning about nature and your surroundings.
33: I like gardening camp because it teaches you what you can do for plants and stuff, and I think that's really cool.
34: Gardening camp was fun. We learned how to plant all different types of herbs. And then we also fixed up the garden for, like, the community.
32: We got herbs, like mint and all that. Over there, we just got flowers, squash.
34: Basil, oregano.
32: I know that basil, I'm helped with headaches and stomachs. That could help because I get a lot of headaches.
35: My name's Arielle Lentz. I'm the Youth Development Coordinator at the Brashear Association. We do social services in the South Side and all the South Hilltop neighborhoods. And we have after-school programs and summer camps that we do that are free of cost for kids in the neighborhood. We did 7 weeks of summer camp, and then we close off the summer with gardening camp to make use of our outdoor garden space that we have with the kids.
34: We learned that the water that we get is all the way from the dinosaurs. Water evaporates, and it just keeps going in a water cycle.
30: There's a lot of work, and if you take the proper care, you'll have a beautiful garden.
33: It's pretty fun. There's a lot of digging and making sure the dirt's not dry, and you gotta make sure you put in enough water instead of drowning it.
27: The Brashear Association is a camp where you do different activities and different things.
35: We try to give the kids a lot of different types of enrichment. So we've done STEM, we've done art, we partnered with Venture Outdoors and did a lot of outdoors hiking types of things.
33: And I suggest y'all should go to Brashear because it's a fun place for kids to go to get outside and get an exercise. Venture Outdoors is all about activity like hiking, bike riding, kayaking.
27: Well, I think it was a great experience for me and my brother because I'm not usually like can go outside. But since I've been outside, you know, I've been having more fun going outside. People like me don't really like to go out, so as soon as I heard of Brashear, I wanted to go here. We went out doing biking and stuff, and now I'm going outside more.
35: Ways to learn more about the programming we do at the Youth Center is we do have a blog, which is just brashearkids.com. We always keep it up to date on what we're doing with the kids and different things that are going on.
27: Do it. It's amazing. You'll learn new things, man.
36: We'll get a chance to meet all three of these students. Together, they are the Fidelis Trio. Here they are.

0: Beautifully done. That was from Haydn, London Trio Number 1. And I'm going to turn first to our cellist and ask you to introduce yourself, please.
1: Hello, my name is Nick. I play the cello. I've been playing since third grade, which has been 8 years for me.
0: That's a long time. And this is ninth grade for you this year. How's the transition been to high school?
1: I don't think it's been that much different. I really haven't had any problems with school ever, so.
0: Great.
1: You're fine.
0: Would you like to pass along any greetings to anybody that might be listening or any acknowledgments?
1: Yeah, I think my dad's listening. Hi, Dad.
0: I hope he is. What do you like to do?
1: Well, I like to play the cello. I just like to talk to my friends over, the internet. I play a lot of video games, and that's pretty much it.
0: Have you thought about what you might want to do once you graduate?
1: I've always wanted to go into psychology. That was always interesting for me.
0: That's a field I've always liked a lot, too, actually. I love to think about how the brain works, how the mind works. You seem, I'm sure, you must really like playing cello. Was it hard for you to learn? Do you remember back when you first learned?
1: Well, when I first had my cello, I asked my dad how to play all the notes. He told me, and it just sort of clicked.
0: Does he play also?
1: No, he plays the violin.
0: Okay, so he was able to give you some instruction.
1: Yeah.
0: Do the two of you ever play together?
1: Yeah, occasionally we'll go over to some of our friends' houses and play for them.
0: That's excellent. Well, thank you. It's very nice to meet you. And Nick's going to pass the microphone over, and we'll get a chance to meet you. I'll let you introduce yourself.
2: Hi, I'm Maeve. I'm 15, and I've been playing the violin for about 11 years.
0: Now, do you remember when you first started?
2: Not very well, no. I wanted to play the cello because my sister played it, but then I decided on the violin after all.
0: Now, last week here in the studio, there was a woman named Abby Adams, and she had a violin, but it was hooked up to a device that made it sound like a cello.
2: Oh, wow.
0: So as she played it, you heard the notes and the, tone, the lower notes of a cello, and it was really neat. And it was very odd to watch her bow the violin and to hear those notes coming out of it. What do you like to do in addition to music?
2: I enjoy photography, and I do some acting now and then. Also reading and writing. Yeah.
0: What kinds of things do you like to write?
2: I like to write sort of fiction stories.
0: That's mostly. Great. Have you done a book, or have you thought about doing a book?
2: I once participated in National Novel Writing Month, and I met my word goal of 40,000 words.
0: Wow.
2: But I actually didn't finish the story.
0: Do you think it's harder to write something short or long?
2: I think there are difficult and easy things with both, because you have to figure out how to fit a whole story plot into a shorter one and still have enough detail.
0: Yeah, I think short can be really, really hard.
2: Yeah.
0: Would you like to acknowledge anybody who might be listening?
2: My family, my sister, my mom and dad.
0: Great. Well, it's nice to see you. Maeve's been here before, and now we'll get a chance to meet Thomas. Hi.
3: Hi, I'm Thomas. I'm 15, and I go to Mount Lebanon High School.
0: And how long have you played?
3: I've been playing violin since, I think, around preschool.
0: That's a long time. Do you remember learning?
3: I remember a little bit. I remember a little bit. Not so much.
0: I'm always curious about how you overcome everything. Many things are hard at the beginning when you first do them. Do you remember finding it? It's still challenging as you learn, but at the beginning, kind of getting over that threshold of being able to really enjoy playing, or maybe you did enjoy it from the beginning.
3: I've definitely enjoyed violin since I started playing, but I've always had trouble like performing.
0: Sight reading or getting it exactly the way you want it to be?
3: Well, just playing in public in front of people I've always found really hard.
0: Oh, you seem so natural today, although it's just us today, but you seem very poised and all of you seem just very relaxed and like you do this day in and day out. Would you like to say hello to anybody or acknowledge anyone, Tom?
3: Yeah, I'm pretty sure my dad's watching.
0: I hope so. Anybody else?
3: I don't know, maybe just my family.
0: Well, great. And it's good to have you here. Now, you're all members of the Three Rivers Young People's Orchestra, TRIPO.
3: Yeah.
0: And today it's the Youth Chamber Connection that's brought you together as the Fidelis Trio. And can you tell me what your next selection is?
3: Our next selection is a trio by Alexander Borodin.
0: Wonderful. We'll let you, you can just set the microphone down anywhere convenient. That's good. And once again, from Youth Chamber Connection, we have the Fidelis Trio.

0: simply beautiful, and that arrangement really showcases their talent, doesn't it? Thomas, Maeve, and Nick, in addition to being the Fidelis Trio brought here today by Youth Chamber Connection, they are also all members of the group known as Three Rivers Young People's Orchestra, and they have a concert coming up on Sunday, May 13th at 7 o'clock called Bridge to Bohemia, and it will be at Carnegie Music Hall in Oakland. 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
1: This is Serena Zetz, age 15, of Pittsburgh Kappa, reporting for Pittsburgh Youth Media with my thoughts on the American Dream. In 1931, American writer and historian James Adams coined the term the American Dream. He wrote, "Life should be richer and fuller for everyone, with opportunities for each according to ability or achievement, regardless of social class or circumstances of birth." Today, the American Dream is as relevant as it was in 1931. While the ideal has evolved to be more inclusive, it mainly remains the same. It is an ideal that reinforces the belief that the financial success of white Americans is the only kind of success that matters. By stating that hard work and dedication is the only way to achieve success, it invalidates the roadblocks and microaggressions that Americans of color face daily. It doesn't take into account the privilege that certain people are given just by being born. It says that everyone is born with the same opportunities, which is simply not true. Thus, the concept of the American Dream is still possible, but a revamp is necessary. I believe that our generation will be the ones who redefine this ubiquitous term. We've already acknowledged that change needs to happen on other aspects of our lives. We're leading revolutionary change in spaces like the Black Lives Matter movement to the body positivity movement. The whole world is listening. We just have to figure out what we want to say. It's a daunting task, but if we don't do it, who will? For more Pittsburgh Youth Media stories, visit pghyouthmedia.org, find PGH Youth Media on Facebook and Twitter, or stay tuned to youthexpress.org.
0: You'll get to meet him after this first selection. Grace Burns is accompanying him on piano. She is a staff pianist at Duquesne University. And our cellist is an 18-year-old student at PA Leadership Charter School. His name is Nathan Cho.

0: That is Nathan Cho, playing cello and accompanied by Grace Burns on piano. Nathan, we were talking very briefly off the air that you were here before. How long ago was that?
1: I'm pretty sure it was like a few months ago.
0: Yeah,
1: it was during the summer.
0: Yeah, I thought so. And it's nice to have you back again. What was the piece you just played?
1: That was The Swan by Saint-Saëns.
0: And is it a piece that you used in your the audition for the Pittsburgh Concert Society? I don't know if it's an audition, but they listen to you and as you compete.
1: Yes.
0: I guess that would be an audition. Is that one of the pieces you used?
1: Definitely.
0: Yeah. And what's that experience like for people that haven't done it before? Do you go before a panel, or how does it take place?
1: Pardon?
0: When you play for the Pittsburgh Concert Society, do you end up having to sort of play for them so they can evaluate your playing?
1: Yes.
0: How does that, for somebody who's never experienced it or been through it, can you sort of walk us through what happens, at least what happened to you?
1: Okay, so basically my experience is I played Prokofiev, Sinfonia Concertante, Movement 3 there. Basically, we take turns with other musicians, and I was one of the few people, and then I was next in line. There was a judge there, and he loved my playing.
0: That's neat. Now, do you get to hear the other musicians, or did they keep you isolated from one another?
1: Actually, yes. Backstage, we can hear the other musicians. I must say, they were pretty good.
0: I'm sure it must be just opening up. I mean, there are people you probably wouldn't ordinarily have a chance to hear, I'm guessing.
1: Yes.
0: Now, you're at PA Leadership Charter School. Have you graduated, or is this your senior year?
1: Next year, I graduate.
0: Okay. I wasn't sure. I believe is a cyber school, so it must give you a lot of time to at least the flexibility for music, I would think. How's that helped you? Are you able to focus more on lessons or in playing with other people?
1: Yes, definitely.
0: And what else do you like to do?
1: So aside from cello, I like to make YouTube videos on my YouTube channel.
0: And what channel is it, and what can people find there?
1: It's called PGHL Films.
0: PGHL Films.
1: Yes.
0: And what are the subject matter?
1: So I make animation films and gaming videos.
0: Cool. I know gaming videos are really popular right
1: they
0: now.
1: Are.
0: I'm not a gamer, but I may look at your channel just so I can take a look at it.
1: Okay.
0: Is there anybody you'd like to acknowledge while we're talking here today? I know your mom and dad, Aaron and June, are both here.
1: Of course.
0: Anybody else that you might like to mention?
1: Yeah, while we're here, I would like to thank Adam Blue, my cello teacher, and my former cello teacher, Mrs. Tuttle. And I would like to thank Mrs. Klein here for helping me. Also, Grace Burns, for being my pianist. Thank you very much. And also, one more thing, Miss Tuma for supporting a young artist from Pittsburgh Concert Society. Last but not least, my family for the overwhelming support, which I appreciate.
0: Yeah, thank you for sharing that. And the Pittsburgh Concert Society, who we know so well, Shelley Klein, who I saw briefly out there listening, and also Antoinette Tuma. Grace, it must be exciting to accompany talented musicians as you do. Tell me a little bit more about yourself before we get to Nathan's final selection.
2: Well, thanks. Well, yeah, it's always a great time to accompany such talented young people. So about myself, I'm, a staff pianist at Duquesne, as you said. Also teach quite a lot. I've got a wonderful studio of students right now. Gigging, recording, just a general, pianist at large in Pittsburgh.
0: Well, it's nice to meet you. What community do you live in?
2: I'm in South Hills. I'm in Bethel Park.
0: It's nice to meet you. I meant to ask you that too, Nathan. What town are you in?
1: I'm in Pittsburgh, Pennsylvania. Yeah.
0: Great. Well, you're going to play another piece, but before you do, since this is our last chance to talk today, is there anything else you want to mention that I maybe didn't give you room to say?
1: No, thank you. I'm good.
0: Great. What piece are you playing next?
1: So next I'm going to play Bach's Suite No. 4 in E flat major, prelude.
0: Thank you. Again, here is Nathan Cho.
1: Let's just say this is a pretty sweet piece.

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5: I'm Jaden Conway. I go to Kiski Prep. Culture Jam is all about being exposed to things that other people are used to or have seen that you haven't, and just really getting to know people from all around.
6: I'm Abby Hong. I'm 17 and I'm a senior at Ellis.
7: I'm Erica Davis. I'm also 17 and I'm also a senior at Ellis. We're the co-presidents of the Student Diversity League here at Ellis.
6: Essentially, the mission is to facilitate discussions within our community about social justice issues and how we can improve as a school and as a city.
7: We have a lot of privilege going to an all-girls private school, and we have to consider the perspectives of the people coming in from different public schools and even from schools in Somaliland, Ohio, and West Virginia, how their experience might differ from ours, and how we can best incorporate their perspectives and their experiences into Culture Jam.
8: My name is Javon Barnes, and I'm 17 years old. I go to Westinghouse High School. I feel like this is a good thing to get people together, and I've never seen so many people get along in a small space. I haven't seen anybody look at me any type of way that would make me feel offended, and I'm getting along with everybody so far.
9: My name is Tommy Taiwo. I go to Older Dice and I'm 15. When I came here, I didn't know what to expect because it's my first time here. You know, just exposing to religions that I've never known. So it's like a really good thing to really help me. I immigrated here 4 years ago. I've not seen a lot of people of my culture, except when I go to my church because it's an African church. It's a Nigerian church. I've seen like a lot of people of different cultures, of different race, of different religion that I might not even know existed when I was back in my country.
10: My name's Ada Perlman. I'm a freshman at Ellis.
11: And I'm Anya Akhtar. I'm an 11th grader at Ellis.
10: And we just did a workshop about religious discrimination, and we were inspired to do this after the Tree of Life shooting.
12: I'm Jewish. I belong to one of the synagogues that meets in Tree of Life. I know three of the people that died, and it was really hard for me, and I think this is a way to like spread the message that religious discrimination and hate crimes is not okay.
11: Well, being Muslim and seeing my friends and neighborhood so affected just because of their religion was definitely like very scary, and I just wanted to work to try and eliminate that.
13: I'm Kay Fleischner. I'm a junior at Ellis. I'm running what we're calling the advocacy room. So if people want to write letters to their representatives or to members of the Tree of Life, this is sort of an open space for people to use as they want. I think it's really great that we have so many people from outside of the community.
14: I'm Kylie Coleman. I go to Alder Dice High School and I'm 17.
15: I'm Kiara Gill. I'm 17 and I go to Alder Dice.
14: We're here to teach a workshop. It's called YUIR, Youth Undoing Institutional Racism. We all come from different places and different experience, but at the end of the day, we're all socialized into thinking the same things. We have the same concepts, and that's what racism is, and we need to bring it down. And I know introducing this to new people might be hard to digest, but I think having these courageous conversations is what gets us to our change, which is our main goal.
15: There are a lot of students I know from different schools that I recognize faces, and I'm just glad that they're here to, you know, experience everything that we have in store and we have that we can offer.
16: The name of this workshop is Turning Empathy into Action. So we're here from the Global Minds Initiative, and we're doing an ESL simulation as well as activities to expose students to humanizing interactions that build empathy and understanding for the immigrant and refugee experience. My name is Peyton Klein. I'm 17 years old, a student at Taylor Alderdice and the founder of the Global Minds Initiative.
17: My name is Sawad Youssef. I am Program Director for Global Minds Initiative. Global Minds Initiative is a for youth, by youth organization that supports intercultural friendship and social bonds. Success at an event like this would be bringing different students together, especially in public schools that are large and there's so many people, and oftentimes students end up in cliques. And so breaking social barriers down and creating spaces where students can come together despite their differences.
18: I made some new friends today.
19: Pretty cool. I'm learning so much.
5: Safe spaces all around so you can express how you feel. Just learning about new cultures.
20: It was great to experience a new culture. Yeah, it was just great fun.
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5: Hi, my name is Jamara. I go to McKee Sport High School and I'm 17. I'm here to talk about my experiences working with the young people. We talked about teamwork. The moral of the story was teamwork and sharing. So I learned the patience. Some of the kids didn't answer. Some of them were talking a little bit fidgety. Made me feel old.
6: Why do you think it's important to work with them?
5: So we grow up the right way. Maybe I think there's a lot of people that didn't have things like this, and that's why there's a lot of problems that we have today. Having people like us to talk to the younger kids, to teach them how to share and teach them teamwork, maybe it will help the future. Back when I was in Head Start, I actually did this when I was younger. They asked us if we had a recipe, what would we make, what would be the ingredients and stuff like that. So it wasn't necessarily soup, but I said stone soup so we can like at least read a book and get them engaged and have them know what we're talking about for the most part. It went good. At first, when they didn't clap after we got done reading, I thought it was going to be a little bit dry, but it went okay. I mean, I hope they got something out of it today. They're young, so maybe they didn't fully grasp it, but I think at the moment, when we asked them who they would share with, they all had a good answer, so I hope they learned something if they didn't already know.
7: Yo, remember back on the bully when cats was...
1: Purple Andrew Street.
4: Purple Andrew Street.
2: Propel Andrew Street High School.
4: My men and my women, don't forget... The miseducation of Lauryn Hill.
1: The miseducation of Lauryn Hill.
8: We talking about Lauryn Hill's miseducation. My name's Jason Jackson. I'm 15.
9: My name is Ferris Lee. I'm 14 years old. I'm London Lee. I think she caught the open up because...
8: Because she was talking about some of the things that she missed in her life. Some of the things she didn't learn.
10: We learn simple things, reading and math and everything, but we're not learning like the background of everything.
11: My name's Tanaya. I'm 15.
12: My name is Nalise. I'm 15.
13: My name is Janelle, and I'm 16 years old.
11: The album came out in 1998.
14: The world, it was old.
15: Bill Clinton was president.
11: Style in 1998 was baggy. Like, everybody wore baggy shirts, baggy jackets, baggy pants.
14: Flip phones and track phones.
13: Hip-hop was kind of being reformed from, like, Tupac and Biggie dying. So a lot of females were rapping about sex, drugs, money, stuff like that.
11: Foxy Brown, Lil' Kim, tight and explicit clothing.
15: Lauryn Hill, she definitely wasn't like the rest. She dressed differently. Her music was different. All her songs told stories.
13: Lauryn Hill was just real. Like, she didn't wear that much makeup. She just was herself. She rapped about real stuff.
11: In Doo-Wop, she talks about, like, different perspectives and relationships, the different things girls do to men and different things men do to women. For somebody who's either stuck in a situation or just needs some, like, listen to Lauryn Hill. She's like a boost of energy, where she's that person, like, that just gives good advice through music.
16: My name is Naja Harris, and I'm 15 years old.
17: My name is Marquise Henderson, and I'm 16 years old.
16: Whenever I first heard that song, I never really understood it. I used to just sing it because, like, I liked the song. It was catchy.
17: Girls, you know you better.
16: Yeah. This stuff could really teach people stuff that you need to know before you actually go through and gotta learn the hard way.
17: Once we, like, broke it down, we understood more about what she was talking about instead of just listening to it and not understanding what the singer's talking about.
16: My mom, that's the way that I got introduced to Lauryn Hill for, because, like, my mom, she like all the old music.
17: Yeah, I think she's an amazing person. Like, I love her dress. She's way different from, like, the other girls.
16: I just like that she's so raw. Like, she don't do all the weave and stuff. And, like, her music, it, like, really have meaning.
18: Follow your own path and you could be yourself.
16: I just really like that because, like, you don't get to see that a lot, speaking encouragement in the people through their music.
17: I also like how she talks about her son in this song called Zion.
15: To Zion, unsure of what the balance held, I touched my belly, overwhelmed by what I had been chosen to perform. But then an angel came one day, told me to kneel down and pray. For unto me a man child would be born. Woe this crazy circumstance, I knew his life deserved a chance. Everybody told me to be smart. Look at your career, they said. Lauryn, baby, use your head. But instead, I chose to use my heart.
2: People didn't want her to have a son. They told her that she should have gotten an abortion because it would mess up, like, how her music is doing.
8: My favorite song is To Zion, because she's talking about her son and how she was misled and people were telling her to make the wrong decision.
19: She is considering the effects that continuing on with her pregnancy will have. My name is Jamar, and I'm 17. Yeah, I talked to my mom about it. She said she loved it about 20 years ago, and she listened to Zion during my birth, and yeah, it was kind of a nice moment.
3: I talked to my mom. She was basically saying, like, back in the day, like, everybody used to listen to that album, and it influenced her a lot.
15: The song that stuck out to me the most was Lost Ones. The song talks about how people will do anything for money. People will sell their souls just to be successful in life. And what goes around comes around. What you put into the world, you're going to get back. And until you put out right, you're not going to get right in return. I like talking to my aunt about this album.
11: Well, speaking from a girl's perspective, we need some of the energy she got towards things to move on in life. I was born in 2002. I was telling my mom how it connected to me. She was so surprised. Like, I would have never thought you would connect to Lauryn Hill.
12: The Miseducation of Lauryn Hill.
15: By Lauryn Hill.
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15: Propel Ancestry.
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0: This is Holly. I'm in 11th grade at Montour High School, and you're listening to Youth Express. Catch the future.
1: I'm looking to make sure that our audience here can hear okay, and I think they can, out beyond the glass. And we're very fortunate to have a number of youth orchestra programs. And today, we have members of the Three Rivers Young People's Orchestras. And you'll get a chance to meet each of them shortly, just to give you a sense of what you're going to hear. Flute, piano, and cello together. And the group is known as the Arios Trio. Here they are.

0: That was absolutely beautiful and a pleasure to have the Arioso trio here with us. We're going to talk first with the pianist. It's Caroline, if my memory is right, Fedor, who is back again. Caroline is in 11th grade at North Allegheny, right?
1: Mm-hmm.
0: And can you tell me the piece you just played?
1: Yeah, it is Trio by Weber.
0: And let's catch up a little bit. You're about to finish your junior year.
1: Yep.
0: What's, well, any hellos or shout outs, first of all, to anybody?
1: Just thank you for Trivo for giving us this opportunity and for our trio to play here.
0: So. You sound great. And by the way, before I neglect to do so, 412-200-5975, if you would like to text a message to anybody here, in the trio, 412-200-5975. Let them know that you're listening. Any plans for the summer for you at all?
1: Well, my family's going to go on vacation down in South Carolina, and I also plan on doing volunteering at Animal Friends and doing some working in some lab over the summer to do some get some different perspective of like working in the science field.
0: That's great. Do you know the lab you'll be working in?
1: I don't remember the name specifically.
0: Or the kind of work?
1: Yeah, it would just be like helping out like research and stuff like
0: that's,
1: that.
0: That's great.
1: Yeah.
0: And have you thought about what you might want to do after graduating?
1: Yeah, I want to go to medical school and I would like to be a radiologist. So that's my big goal.
0: How did you settle on radiology?
1: Well, I'm very into seeing or picking out like little details. And so it's kind of like a puzzle or a game. And I think that it would be a very good fit for me.
0: That's great. It's nice. That's Caroline Fedor. And are your arms long enough to reach our flautist? We have Kelsey Bears with us. And Kelsey, you're at Hampton High School.
2: Mm-hmm.
0: If you've never been to Hampton's campus, it's amazing, nestled in the valley there. What grade are you in?
2: I'm in 10th grade.
0: And can you tell me, well, first, any shout-outs or hellos to anybody?
2: Just to Tripo for allowing us to do this again, like Caroline said.
0: And your dad here
2: and
0: in the studio.
2: And my dad and Mr. DeBruin for being great.
0: Have you played a flute for a long time?
2: Yeah, since I was, I think, about 8 or 9.
0: Now, do you also play in the marching band?
2: Mm-hmm. Yeah, Hampton.
0: So you have to kind of go back and forth between very different kinds
2: of
0: pieces.
2: Very different, yeah.
0: Is it ever hard to go back and forth that way?
2: Not usually. I mean, the music we play for marching band is usually not as challenging as concert band. So,
0: how big is the marching band at Hampton now?
2: All auxiliaries included, it's about 230, I think.
0: That's great.
2: Yeah, it's
0: that's
2: huge.
0: Fantastic. You must have a pretty good percentage of students involved.
2: Yeah.
0: And it's earlier for you, just finishing up your sophomore year, but do you know what may happen after high school?
2: Something science-related, but I'm not entirely sure. So.
0: Oh, great. Well, it's nice to talk to you. And I'll have you pass the microphone over to Michael Brown. Now, Michael, I don't know where you're going to school now.
3: I actually graduated already from Alder Dice.
0: Ah, okay. And what are you up to now?
3: Well, I'm preparing a gap year, and I've got some plans for the summer and some plans for next year to really, like, fill that out. And then from there, I haven't really just made any permanent decisions. Everything's kind of contingent on other people's plans and things like that. So, but I have some things in mind.
0: Oh, that's great. And first of all, I love that there's a name for that year now. Parents might not, but I love that it's a gap year. That's what you call it. I think if a name for that year had existed when I got out of high school, I might have done that. You know, when I was coming out of high school, they just called it not going to go to college or doesn't know what he's going to do. But there's a lot of exploration you can do in that year, which is great. Any greetings you'd like to pass along to anyone?
3: Not particularly, no. I mean, I'm kind of here with like most of the people who who are like really supported this trio are in this room. So there you go.
0: Oh, that's great. Well, I'll check to see if there are any messages for you after you play the next song. Tell me a little bit about how you communicate as you play as a trio. I can see it, but a lot of people may be wondering. It's really important. You're sitting kind of in a U or an arc. Do you really? It's important, even though you're playing written music, that you're on the same page, right?
3: Certainly, certainly.
0: And how do you do that?
3: There's a lot of breathing involved. We give each other cues. When you know the music really well, you know, having it on the page is more of a guide than a strict like thing to watch. So we look out more for each other per se than the music.
0: Anybody know a Tori? Somebody named Tori said, sounds great.
4: Yeah,
0: glad I got to hear it. Do we know who Tori is? Okay. That's Kelsey's Tori. Do you want to go? We'll pass the mic over so you can tell us who Tori is.
2: Oh, she's my brother's girlfriend.
0: Well, that's nice that she's listening.
2: She's very nice.
0: Who knew? I mean, we knew she was nice, but who knew she was listening?
2: Yeah.
0: I'm going to ask you what you would like to play next or what the group is going to play next.
2: Well, now we're going to play a trio by Astor Piazzolla, and it's called Winter.
0: And you can just place that mic wherever's convenient. And once again, our pleasure, Three Rivers Young People's Orchestra, or tripo.org, Three Rivers Young People's Orchestras. You can learn more about the work they do and how you might be able to get involved. Once again, our pleasure to welcome the Ariosa Trio.

0: 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So, Trio, thank you for being here with us today, and best wishes for continued success. They are with Three Rivers Young People's Orchestras, TRYPO.org, broadcasting live from historic Allegheny Square in the Children's Museum of Pittsburgh, along with John Bindley and Ricky Berger. 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

0: 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I'm in 11th grade at Montour High School, and you're listening to Youth Express. Catch the future.
1: Do you know a song that goes... Wait, I think I remember. Keep listening to hear it on our music hour on Youth Express.

0: It's Matthew Ryan Marimontes, and I'm here with
1: Serena Zetz.
0: And we are at
1: the Andy Warhol's Youth Invasion.
0: And what are some of the things that you've seen so far?
1: I've seen a lot of kids making balloon animals and taking them around the museum, which is pretty cool. I like how it interacts with the art. And we also have a pretty talented magician floating around.
0: A magician?
1: Yeah.
0: And what floor is he on?
1: He is on this floor, actually. He's in the suit.
0: Is he the man with the clown costume on?
1: No. He is right there.
0: Is there anything else that you're looking forward to tonight?
1: I'm looking forward to seeing a lot of the bands. There's one that I'm especially looking forward to called Wolfblood. They're an all-girl punk group, and they're really good.
0: All right. I'm here again at the Youth Invasion at the Andy Warhol Museum, and I'm here again with
1: Serena Zetz.
2: All right. Hello, everybody. We're at Wolfblood. We're... Thank you. We're almost an all-girl cover band, although we do some originals tonight. And we'll be doing one tonight. And we just want to take a second to thank Luke for filling in for us, for not only this show, but many shows. Thank you so much, Luke. This next one's an original. It's called Think Again. We hope you enjoy it.

0: I've already introduced Olivia and Luke, and we on drums we have Eva. And I'm Allison. Also, if you want to follow us, we're Wolfblood on Instagram, Facebook, Twitter.
1: We don't have a Twitter.
0: Well, not anymore. We don't have a Twitter. Okay, Facebook and Instagram, but it's BLUD. So hit us up.
2: So this is Matthew Maramontes, and I'm reporting live from the Youth Invasion at Pittsburgh, or with the Youth Express at the Andy Warhol Museum, and I'm here with.
0: I'm Allison.
3: I'm Eva.
4: I'm Olivia.
2: And what instruments do you guys play?
0: I play mainly guitar in this band, and then
3: I play drums.
4: I play guitar.
2: And I saw you guys had some covers of Rage Against the Machine and the Black Keys. How did you guys go about picking those different songs to play?
0: Well, we kind of picked songs that like people knew, but also like artists that we really liked both together, really. So.
2: And I saw a move for original songs. Is there more original songs being written in the future, or are you just kind of sticking with the couple that you have right now?
0: We're definitely working on more originals, and we're hoping to record an EP very soon with our originals.
2: Do you guys have a website where people could check out your music or any shows coming up that people could see you at?
0: We have our Instagram with Wolfblood with BLUD, and then our Facebook is the same thing. And we don't have any shows in May, but we have a lot coming up in June and over the summer, and we're really excited.
2: And any words on the future of Wolfblood?
0: I don't know. I think look out for us. We're all girl band. We're ready to rock. Anything you want to add?
2: Hey, well, check out Wolfblood. They're sick. And this is Matthew Maramontes, and reporting live at the Youth Invasion at the Andy Warhol Museum.

0: This is Abby. I'm in 11th grade at Montour High School, and you're listening to Youth Express. Catch the future.
1: This is Akilian Bray, age 14, of the Winchester Thurston School. The name of my song is Where I Go, and we are currently situated on the steps of the New Hazlett Theater on the north side of Pittsburgh. It's really peaceful. There's a lot of birds, a lot of trees, kind of where I want to be.

0: Wow, you're up early. 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
1: This is Abby. I'm an 11th grade at Montour High School, and you're listening to Youth Express. Catch the future.
0: Congratulations! You are about to hear a Youth Media Center interview right here on Youth Express, you lucky duck.
2: 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I gotta have faith.
3: Welcome to the Faith Show on Youth Express, recording live from the SLB studios. This is Faith, and I am a 6th grader going to the 7th here at Summer Dreamers Academy. Joining me are...
4: Ryan, and I'm 11 years old.
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8: Royale, and I'm 11 years old.
3: And today we have a special guest.
9: My name is Mr. Tad, and I play for the Pittsburgh Thunderbirds, and I work here at the Saturday Light Brigade.
3: What is it like playing Frisbee?
9: Frisbee is a lot of fun. I don't know how much you guys know about Frisbee, but there's a lot of running. So it's like the running of soccer, kind of. You have to be constantly cutting and clearing space. And there's like the big plays of football and basketball. People jump over people. People dive for the Frisbee. And you can make big plays and exciting things happen all the time.
8: How did you get into it? Like, did you go to college for it?
9: I went to Edinburgh University of Pennsylvania, and that's where I started to play Ultimate Frisbee. They had a team up there and a lot of field space. So we used to play up there constantly, pickup games. We had tournaments, and there's a lot of time to work on getting better at the game.
8: Are you good?
9: I mean... Boy, I feel like I used to be good. I'm an old man now. I'm 31. How old are you guys? How old are you, Royale?
8: I'm 11. You're 20 years older than me.
9: 20 years older. Two decades. You know, I can still play. It's fun. When you get older, and you guys will realize this because you guys look like you're into sports. You know, training is important. It's important to train. And when you get older, you have to train even more.
3: How long have you been playing?
9: I've been playing since I was about 17. So I played a little bit before college. With some of my friends that went to Taylor Alderdice, but it wasn't like very serious. So I guess about 13, 14 years.
3: Did people support you playing Frisbee?
9: Yeah, I mean, for sure. My parents were pretty supportive and a lot of my friends, but you know, Frisbee isn't like football or basketball or baseball or soccer or swimming or any of that stuff where it's a recognized high school sport and your parents are like, I got to drop my kid off at Frisbee practice. You know, people don't say that, like, I got to take my kid to soccer practice. So, you know, it's, I think, ultimate, I've watched it grow, and I've watched people become more supportive of it and more into it, which has been great, and I think it's becoming more and more common. I think one day people will be, like, taking their kid to a Frisbee practice or going to their kid's Frisbee game the same way they would in another sport. And it won't be, like, a weird thing.
7: Do you have any siblings?
9: I don't. I'm the only one, believe it or not. You know, I guess my parents, when they had me, they were like, can it get any better than this? You know, could we possibly top this child that we've created, this awesome child? And the answer was no. No, seriously, I have no idea why. I don't have more siblings. It probably was a that's enough thing, like Faith said.
8: What do you do working here at SLB?
9: I work here as a staff educator, which is like what Mr. Ben does. So I get to hang out with and record young people like yourselves. I'm trying to think if I don't think I've seen any of you guys before, but I go into schools, like I've been in King, recorded kids at ATA. Okay, yeah, so you got a lot of Northside kids here. I've done stuff in Perry, Brashear, all over the place, and I get to go places and record kids and hang out with them, and I think that's like the best part of my job.
5: Like you said, you went to college. Would you go to another team to play like Ultimate Frisbee, or would you like, what's it called, transfer, or did you get drafted?
9: No, man. I'm ride or die Burrow. Mm. I'm Edinburgh Ultimate all day. I loved Edinburgh. I love the team. I love the atmosphere. I wouldn't have gone anywhere else. And there's a lot of good schools around here, but when Mr. Ben and I were at Edinburgh, we had a really good team, so we were dropping the hammer on teams like Princeton, beat a team like Penn State, beat a team like Notre Dame, CMU, Carnegie Mellon. Yeah, there were a lot of bigger schools and a lot of schools that were quote-unquote smarter that we played and beat.
5: And what position are you in?
9: I'm a handler. So a handler is like a point guard or a quarterback. and it's for people that are maybe like better at throwing, and in my case, not good at cutting downfield. So it's like a distributing position. So you deal the disc out.
5: Like what type of team in a different state?
9: Ooh, you know what? If I could have played for any club team ever, I'd want to play for. There's a team from Raleigh called Ring of Fire, and they were sweet because they were really intense. And when I was playing, they were like really mean, which it fascinated me. They were like they were fierce. They were fierce.
5: I like to see you play one day, but that's it.
9: Yeah. You can come to a Thunderbirds game.
4: If you had kids, would you like want to get them interested in playing Frisbee?
9: For sure. Yeah, absolutely. I played football when I was a kid, and you know, football is so different and so much more violent. Like, I played football and then I started running track. But like, ultimate is a great sport in terms of cardio. So it keeps your weight down, keeps you healthy, keeps you active and running. And it's also good for your speed because you got to be sprinting a lot. So there's a lot of benefits for it. And just being on a team, it's a team sport. You know, swimming, track, those are like individual sports. Golf, individual sports. So I think there's something to being on a team sport where you get that team atmosphere and you learn how to work together.
3: Are you married or are you in a relationship or anything?
9: Boy, I am not married, but I am in a relationship. I have a girlfriend. We've been together for several years, and we just bought a house. We're homeowners, so we're kind of taking the steps. Faith, I guess you could say.
5: Are you planning to have kids?
9: Man, whoa.
10: We're taking steps.
9: Didn't you hear, Faith? We're taking steps, man. We're taking steps. I don't know, man. Not soon.
7: What if you get really old and then you decide to have kids, but then you're too old?
9: You know, I guess if that were the case, where we were too old to conceive kids, we would consider...
5: adopting.
9: We could adopt, yeah, you know, because that's a cool thing, because there's kids out there that need parents and there's parents out there that need kids.
3: So that concludes this episode of The Faith Show on Youth Express, recording live from the SLB studios. Special thanks to Ryan, Brielle, Maya, Jamer, and Mayer, and Vic. And a special guest, Mr. Ted. We welcome your feedback and input. 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
11: Let's now welcome some students who are here with us who can tell us all about the upcoming play. TJ, I'm going to start with you. We'll just have you move that mic over in front of you. Good morning. I'll let you introduce yourself.
12: I'm TJ Pfeiffer. I'm the director of this production.
11: And the production is?
12: Annie.
11: And tell me a bit about the show and how it's come together and why summer musical.
12: Kind of 3 years in the making. This is our third summer show for Make-A-Wish. And it started out 3 years ago with Mrs. Solba and I, who's a teacher at the high school. And we decided that there was such a strong interest in the musicals from the March actual musical that we kind of wanted to get together over the summer and just do something creative. And that was only high schoolers back then. And we did Batman the musical. We wrote it because back then that was where that Spider-Man musical was kind of the joke of the headlines. So that we wrote that, and that was very fun. And then the following year, 2014, we did Seussical the musical. And back from college now to do another one with Annie. And this one is particularly exciting because we have not just high schoolers. We have alumni coming back for the show. We have middle and elementary schoolers in it. So yeah, it's a very district-wide event, a lot of kids.
11: And they're all Mars Area School District
12: all Mars,
11: students.
12: Yeah. Mm-hmm.
11: That's great. Where are you in college now?
12: I'm in Chicago at Columbia. So.
11: Congratulations. Right, are you studying film? Or?
12: I'm doing a TV major, and then I have a theater minor. So
11: fantastic.
12: A bit of both worlds there. Yeah.
11: My sister-in-law taught at Columbia for a long, long time. A lot of people don't know the school because it's smaller.
12: Yeah.
11: But it's a great school. Are you living living in Evanston or Chicago?
12: Living in Chicago, yeah, downtown in the South Loop.
11: So. How's that been so far?
12: It was scary at first, but I'm definitely getting used to it now.
11: Great.
12: So,
11: Cool. Did you just finish your freshman year?
12: Yes, yeah. I'll be a sophomore next year.
11: Congratulations.
12: Thank you.
11: Let's meet everybody else who is here. I'll start by adjusting your microphone since that didn't seem to happen. What's your name?
10: I'm Marnie Butler.
11: Hi, Marnie. You're the second Marnie I know. Do you know any other Marnies?
10: I do not.
11: See, I know one other Marnie who's a good friend, and not to make your name less unique or anything. Tell me about yourself.
10: I'm 14 years old. I'm going into ninth grade at Mars High School, and I'm so excited for the show to happen.
11: Have you been in other musicals?
10: Yes.
11: Which were you in the past summer musicals or?
10: No, this is the first one I've been in.
11: Well, that's exciting. What have you thought about what you would like to do? We know what TJ's up to. Have you thought about what you might like to do after high school yet? I know it's early.
10: I definitely want to do musical theater.
11: You know, exactly. how long have you known that?
10: Well, I started in fourth grade. And then ever since then, I've just loved it.
11: That's great. Did you start at a school production or?
10: No, at Act One Theater School.
11: Oh, they do a great job. Mars Area High School has so many talented folks. I have actually spent a lot of time in Mars, enough so that I know where Susie Q's is. Susie Q's still there?
12: Yep.
11: Good, good. And I think good old Uncle Bob's is gone.
12: It did. It just closed, yeah.
11: Oh,
12: yeah.
11: What other landmarks do I know? I know this where the Flying Saucer is, still there. Mm-hmm. Let's pivot on the microphone over. Thank you for doing that. And meet you. What's your name?
13: I'm Hannah Riggio.
11: Hi. And tell me about yourself.
13: I'm 14, and I'm going into Lincoln Park Performing Arts School.
11: Congratulations.
13: Thank you.
11: Once a Mars Area High student, always a Mars Area School District student, though, right?
13: Yeah.
11: Because you'll still live in Mars Area. So this will be a first for you to join Lincoln's?
13: Yeah.
11: You've been there, I'm sure, right?
13: I went just to tour the school, but so not really.
11: You tell your principal, whose name is... don't know if it's Dr. or Ms. Abadia. Have you met her yet?
13: I don't think so. I think just at the tour.
11: Tell her I said hello. She's
13: okay.
11: A good friend and a great principal, and I think you'll really like being there. Are you also Broadway bound, do you think?
13: I want to be.
11: Yeah. Well, great. This is a bound, do you think?
13: I want to be.
11: Yeah. Well, great. This is a great way to get that experience. Now, we have some kids, younger kids, everybody here. And let's meet each of you. We'll just sort of go from right to left. And let's start with you. What's your name?
14: Hi, I'm Megan McKenzie.
11: Hi, Megan. And how old are you?
14: I'm 11.
11: And where do you go to school?
14: Mars.
11: And would you, first of all, do you have any shout-outs you'd like to give to anybody who might be listening? Friends, family members, agents?
14: My friend Sydney and Sarah. Sarah, she's in the play, too. Sydney, they're probably not listening, though.
11: Oh, of course
14: they
11: are.
14: They're probably at the
11: are.
14: Pool or something.
11: What do you think they're doing?
14: Probably at the pool or
11: at
14: something.
11: At the pool. You can listen in the pool if you're careful. Tell me what part you play in the play.
14: I'm Kate. I'm the second youngest orphan.
11: Excellent. And have you been in many plays before?
14: Not really. Well, this is my first, like, big play, kind of.
11: That's exciting. Are you nervous?
14: Not really.
11: Yeah, it seems like you're surrounded by a lot of people with a great deal of experience, so you should not have any trouble whatsoever. Tell me, what grade are you going into?
14: I'm going into sixth grade.
11: Okay, that's a great year. Let's meet who's sitting next to you, and what's your name?
15: Hi, I'm Emily Beaver.
11: Hi, Emily. And how old are you?
15: I'm 12 years old, and I'm going into 7th grade.
11: So you're changing schools this year? Is it a new school?
15: Yeah, I'm going to Lincoln Park.
11: You're also
15: year.
11: Going there. Look at you.
15: Yeah.
11: And have you spent much time there?
15: No, this not really.
11: Well, congratulations. What part do you play? Are you also an orphan girl?
15: I'm July, the one of the oldest. I'm kind of like the motherly.
11: The motherly. One. So do you have a costume and or wardrobe that makes you look older?
15: I don't know.
11: Maybe. TJ, what do you think? Are we going to make her look older?
12: Sure, yeah, probably.
11: There's a long way to go from 12 to older. But what do you like about acting?
15: It's just fun because you can be whoever you want. And yeah,
11: it gives you a chance to be creative. Do you want to say hello to anybody in the pool or listening?
15: I want to say hi to my dad and my mom.
11: Great. Let's meet the person next to you. What's your name?
16: Madeline.
11: Hi, Madeline. And what role do you have?
16: I'm Duffy.
11: And who's Duffy?
16: She is the oldest, and she's confident. And Pepper and her always get in fights.
11: Who's Pepper? Oh, you're Pepper. I missed that. I'm sorry. You always fight with Duffy?
13: I fight with everybody.
11: And how old are you?
16: I'm 12 going into 7th grade.
11: And where will you be going next year?
16: Mars.
11: Mars. Do you switch schools or is it the same?
16: No, it's just the same.
11: Mars goes up to, does it go up to 8 now? 8th grade? Yes. Let's say yes. I'm trying to, is your school right on Mars 7th City Road? I'm thinking?
16: Yeah.
11: No. Okay. Would you like to say hello to anybody?
16: Yeah, I want to say hi to my dad and my sister and my brother.
11: Excellent. I'm glad you did. And finally, we're going to meet you. What's your name?
17: My name is Paige.
11: And what's your role in this production?
17: I'm Molly, the youngest orphan.
11: And would you like to say anything to anybody, any shout-outs or hellos?
17: Thanks for my friends and family listening.
11: Well, how nice. Well, I'm glad. So

0: We're going to get you guys all set. Now, let's talk about when the play is running before we have you do your preview, too. And why don't we do that? Shall we do that together? We'll talk, just get you a little bit closer to that microphone. And I'll let you introduce yourself, and we can talk about the play.
1: I'm Darcy Silba. I am a teacher at Mars High School and the producer of this
0: production. How long have you been at Mars?
1: I just finished my 9th year at Mars.
0: It's a great school district.
1: Absolutely.
0: A lot of people may not know about the Mars Area School District. Now this musical might, if my notes are right, is the proceeds are going to benefit the Make-A-Wish Foundation of Greater Pittsburgh and West Virginia, which is really a wonderful thing. Have the summer musicals always been done to benefit charity, or is this a new endeavor?
1: I think this is our new endeavor since 3 years ago when we did Batman. That was our first charity musical, and it was TJ's idea. I just kind of got on board. But so this is our 3rd year benefiting, but they've all benefited the Make-A-Wish Foundation.
0: Well, that's great. And the musical is going to run July 10th and 11th, which is not the weekend coming up, but right after that, Friday night and Saturday night. And it's at Mars Area High School?
1: Right, at the auditorium.
0: It's great that the school district is supporting that, too, because a lot of schools go to sleep in the summer.
1: Mm-hmm.
0: So the school will open up Friday and Saturday night, just those two nights, for the musical. We're going to have you all get ready to perform, and you're going to do a song. I'm glad you picked... Tomorrow would have been nice, but you've picked a different song that some may know and some may not. But we're going to get you ready to perform it, but not before I say thank you for being here. And I'll let you get up and get ready. Don't forget to take your headphones off, because as you stand up, you might forget they were on, and Will will direct you right to where you're going to be, and we'll get a chance to take a listen to members of the cast of the upcoming production of Annie, benefiting Make-A-Wish Foundation of Greater Pittsburgh and West Virginia, and performed by Mars Area High School students and alumni. And we're just about ready to go. We're like creating a soundstage here just for you all. And we also need to be sure you're able to hear your orchestra here. And it looks to me like we're all ready to go. So in just a second, we're going to pause for a second after I announce you. Here are members of the cast of Annie with It's a Hard Knock Life.

0: That was beautifully done. Congratulations to all of you. It's terrific to hear you with a preview. And don't forget, just we're 13 days away from opening night on July 10th and July 11th.
1: Hi, my name is Vaughn.
2: Hi, my name is William.
3: My name is Mario.
4: Hi, my name is Cameron. I'm in the ninth grade and I go to Fixbury Westhouse.
1: And these are my reflections on interviewing Richard Morris. I was a little nervous because I thought this guy has been alive for a while. He's going to be like one of those tough old people. But it was pretty relaxing to talk to him about stuff that we all had in common and stuff like that. What was important to him.
2: He was one of the people who initially started trying to bring Black history into the teachings of Westinghouse.
1: All he did was ask a teacher, and he agreed. And because of that teacher, they are now teaching Black history in Westinghouse, and that really stuck with me.
5: He said, don't be afraid to ask any questions.
6: He was a good person. He gave us a lot of details and stuff about history. I asked, what do you think about police brutality? He said it shouldn't exist, which I agree on.
2: The most memorable thing that he talked about was his upbringing and his experience in the Westinghouse school.
6: He did a lot, and he's a caretaker.
1: He wanted change. He asked for change and he got change.
2: I do admire his dedication and his hard work. It does make me want to strive to do better in my school.
7: Every year, a class of freshmen enter the high school, and 4 years later, they leave changed people. These students who graduate remain friends with those in high school, so it is important to remember them and stay close with them. I made it my duty to interview and check up on them. I'm Zachary Whitman, and this is Where Are They Now?
8: I'm here with Montour 2016-2017 school year graduate Christian Ferraro. Hey, Christian.
9: How are you, Zach?
8: Pretty good. How about you?
9: I'm pretty all right. Well, all things considered.
8: That's good. That's good. You were part, one of the main driving forces of the Spartan Express Radio.
9: Yeah, because I have passion. But go on.
8: So, this year, they turned this club into a class. Do you think you would have taken Spartan Express?
9: I mean, heck yeah. I love radio. I love creating, and I really like the pieces that I did when I was part of Spartan Express last year. To put more energy towards that in a controlled environment where I actually had time set aside to work on my pieces, my art, I feel like that's going to be very beneficial to the people who are now taking Spartan Express.
8: What was your favorite part of the club last year?
9: I don't know. I really liked hanging out with Ted and John. They really boosted my confidence. They really helped me, I think, become a better editor, better interviewer, better human being.
8: What was your favorite piece you've done yourself last year?
9: My favorite one, though, I think was probably the first King of Clubs. I remember I did one on the American Sign Language Club. That was a really good piece. I did one on Academic Games. That was a good piece. And I think I did one more, but I'm drawing a blank on what it was. But yeah, the King of Clubs, they're pretty good, pretty well put together, I think.
8: The club still runs, too. How do you feel it's going to fare next year, having seen the club when you were here?
9: I think just like America, Spartan Express Radio may be doomed unless we nurture the youth better. I think you need to nurture them, feed them knowledge, let them be creative, let them get weird, let them fail. If you just let them create, you're going to have a good-looking future on your hands.
8: What teacher do you miss the most at Montour?
9: Oh, geez. Well, Zach, let me tell you, there's a lot of teachers that I missed. Because a lot of them teachers there at Montour, they really impact me. But one I gotta say I miss more than most of them is Miss Buddha, I think. She really shaped me more than I think she'll ever know. I really appreciate her. And I will never be able to express how much I appreciate and respected her until now. Also, Mr. Phillips. I like him a lot and I miss him.
8: What was the favorite class you've ever taken at Montour?
9: Probably Drama 2 with Bridget Buddha.
8: How do you feel college is treating you so far?
9: It's a scam. College is the easiest thing I've ever done in my entire life.
8: So you were known throughout Montour as one of, like, the key figures we've had.
9: Oh, yeah?
8: And
9: so too.
8: You were known to be a very, very... You were known to be a very, very social person. You know, everyone knew you.
9: Mm-hmm,
8: everyone loved you. Everyone thought you were funny. How do you feel that social life has changed in college?
9: I'm going to talk about Point Park specifically. When everybody's trying to be the center of attention, you don't want to be anymore, because you see, like, how I view people who are very you can't see the air quotes, but outgoing. It feels almost inauthentic the way some people act because they want attention. It makes you take a step back and be like, you know what, I'm just going to sit in the shadows for a little bit, work on who I am, do the things that I want to do. And it was nice. It was nice, you know, going to Montour, and every day, like, people would say hi to me or whatever. And it was cool. I was class clown. That's not sad. So it's nice to go to a place where nobody knows you. That's kind of awesome. You get to reinvent yourself almost. I like to scare people now. That's my thing.
8: Speaking of scary things, what are you going to college? What are you majoring in?
9: Psychology.
8: Ah, so that all kind of...
9: Yeah, the mind is terrifying.
8: How are you enjoying your major so far?
9: It's really good. My teacher and I dress the same.
8: If you could add anything to the high school, what would it be?
9: Pizzeria. You know, maybe you can make pizza pies. If I could add any one thing to the high school, what if instead of sending all those kids to Parkway on that little bus, what if instead of sending, like, all the cosmetologists, you know, what if we had, like, a little barber shop, a little hair salon?
8: Bring Parkway to us.
9: Yeah, bring Parkway here. More Parkway culture at Montour.
8: If we had all of the teachers of every different teaching wing fight each other, which wing do you think would win?
9: Probably social studies, history.
8: Do you have any words of advice for freshmen and seniors?
9: I think I have the same advice for both of you. Be yourself, even if that person's stupid or does embarrassing stupid things, then yourself will learn from your past self's stupid things, and it'll make a new yourself. So be unabashedly you. Inject a little bit of yourself into everything that you do, and let's go Steelers.
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10: This is Jaden Nelson from Spartan Express Radio. My dad, Robert Nelson, went to high school in late 1980s. Today, I'm going to be interviewing him to get his perspective on growing up as an African-American in southwestern Pennsylvania. When listening to the following piece, it is important to know that my dad started his academic career at Perry High School in the city of Pittsburgh before finishing at a much more suburban Trinity High School in Washington County, which is a pretty stark contrast. Without further ado, here's my conversation with my father, Robert Nelson.
11: How would you compare school life and the way teachers treated you growing up as a kid?
12: I don't think that as far as the teachers, that is that much different. I mean, teachers did treat us fair and everything. I had good teachers growing up, so I can't really say that I feel like the teachers treated us different.
11: What was it like finding a job for you or your parents growing up?
12: I feel like it's the same. I hate to say it, but I just feel like there's a certain privilege that other races have to where getting jobs are easier. Sometimes I just feel like for other races, it's just a phone call or just connections. I think that's the same then as it is now.
11: How was dating and dating relationships growing up as a kid?
12: No, that was completely different. I mean, when I was in school, like when I was at Trinity, for a black guy to date white girls, it didn't happen. For girls to cross that line and say, hey, I'm going to go date the black guys or talk to the black guys, it was like, it would be a big shock to their friends, and they would have to hear about it when they went back to their friends. And I just feel like things are in a much better place as far as that goes. Like, the music was different. Our music back then was more conscious. So we had groups like Public Enemy, KRS-One, and things like that. So today's music is more fun. It's all races who enjoy the music. Like with you and your school, I mean, I just don't feel like there's a big issue for a black kid dating a white girl or things like that. I mean, it still does go on in schools, but it's nowhere near what it was when I was growing up.
11: How were friend groups and like different friend divisions as far as race growing up?
12: Well, when I was at Trinity, like I say, once again, the music and everything just made things a lot different. So my group of friends, we stayed real tight. It was only a handful of black kids in Trinity, and the divide was a lot bigger. You could see it, you could feel it. It was nothing for a kid to call you out of your name, and then it would be us versus that group. So today, I don't feel like it's like that at all. I mean, it's like I say, in some schools it is, but in most it's not, I feel like.
11: All right, most kids today use electricity for fun. What activities did you and your friends do back in the day?
12: Mainly sports. It was always sports. I mean, we would play basketball, football, and everything all in one day. So we played sports all the time. It wasn't sitting at home playing video games or being on your phone. Like, we would come from football practice, go home, play basketball. During football season, we still always played basketball. It seems like today, each sport demands so much. So a kid playing football might not even touch a basketball during football season. So it was always sports activities and just going outside a lot.
11: How would you compare Perry, a city school, compared to Trinity?
12: It was like night and day. When I was at Perry, it was only a handful of white kids at Perry, and they were mainly in VOTEC, or the ROTC military program. So it was night and day. When I went to Trinity and transferred to Trinity, it was only a handful of black kids. So when I walked into the school, it was a complete shock for me coming from Perry. I was living in Greenway at the time, and it was just night and day.
11: Overall, how would you say equality's changed from like a positive or negative?
12: Definitely a positive, but I still don't feel like the opportunities were always there. I feel like with social media and things like that, that kids get to see outside of their neighborhoods more, and it just makes them more aware that there's a bigger world out there, better things to do, and bigger opportunities. But I still feel like the same opportunities were there.
11: Last question. As an African-American dad, what advice would you give to a young African-American growing up in today's world?
12: Just take advantage of your opportunities. You really don't have to make excuses. Work hard. Take advantage of getting a good education. And just strive for greatness. But also be aware that racism still exists. And be aware that you do sort of have to walk a fine line. And things like being profiled, stereotyped, and things like that does exist. So you can't be blind to those things.
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13: 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Catch the future.
14: Hi, this is Moss reporting for Youth Express. I have with me Jaden.
15: I'm Jaden Greening, and I'm an 18-year-old senior at Pittsburgh Kappa 6 through 12, and I make movies.
14: Today we're going to be talking about your first film experience and just film in general. So let's start with, how long have you been doing film?
15: I think I've been doing film since 2023 or two or three, yeah.
14: So what would you say you do the most of, like your role and your style?
15: Well, I think just by default, I write the most, because you write a lot that doesn't get made. So I spend a lot of time writing. And then next, probably really... producing other people's and my own work.
14: Is that your favorite role on set?
15: No, I do like directing the most. It's just the way the cookie crumbles.
14: What genre would you say that you make the most?
15: Definitely drama. Trying to extend into some psychological thriller stuff right now, but currently drama, yeah.
14: So would you say there was an inciting incident that got you into film, or would you just say it was gradual?
15: It was pretty inciting. I had a friend who had consistently done the 48-hour film festival with her ex-boyfriend until they broke up. And she knew I had a camera, and I did photography. And she was just like, hey, like, I know you have a camera. Do you want to do this project with me? And I was like, I guess. I had no idea what I was getting into, honestly. We shot the movie on my Canon Rebel T7 with stock lenses. So it was pretty bad, but...
14: Would you consider that to be your first film?
15: Yeah, I would say that was the first real thing that I did, outside of, like, stupid little projects for class, yeah.
14: Yeah, can you tell me some more about it?
15: Okay, so the title was Do You Ever Just Think? And it was a teen dark comedy was the theme that we were given. It was a dark comedy. And I put that in air quotes because, it was dark for my, like, 14-year-old mind, so it really wasn't quite so dark. And it was more just like offensive a little bit. but it was about this group of, I think it was five teenagers or maybe four, who get lost in the woods while tripping.

0: The audio was much better after we switched to my phone, though, I will say. And then, you know, afterwards, the reason that I guess I stuck with it was, you know, every movie gets screened for better or for worse for the 48. So I got to see my movie on the screen, and I saw all these people watching it, and I realized that that was something that I wanted to do again.
1: What do you think came naturally to you on set?
0: Okay, yeah, for sure. Something that was really natural for me due to my background in theater was working with the actors, which is why I love directing so much. It's so... not exhilarating, I guess. No, exhilarating. To pull a good performance out of an actor who either doesn't think they can do it or wasn't doing it before. And, you know, seeing them finally, like, get into the character and give, like, a great performance is just really incredible. Hard part would definitely be planning is difficult. And staying organized on set as well. When you don't have a big team of people behind you, as a director, it's super easy to get kind of lost in the sauce. And either lose track of time or lose track of what you need to be doing at a given moment. So that's definitely the hardest thing for me. I mean, it's what happens when you're kind of doing it by yourself as a director without a team behind you.
1: What other jobs have you done on set?
0: Okay, so I have acted in a couple short films. One that I produced and that was written by my girlfriend. And another one who a kind of acquaintance of mine... now friend, but acquaintance at the time, reached out to me and knew that I did movies and had been on my sets before and asked me to act in his mob movie. And it was, you know, it turned out interestingly. Of course, it was a bunch of teenagers acting like mobsters, so there's that to consider. But all in all, it was a good experience. So acting is definitely like the most different thing than I usually do that I have done.
1: So do you think that being a youth filmmaker and casting mostly teenagers makes it any harder to find people that are right for the roles that you write?
0: Yes and no. A lot of teenagers are more willing to work for free, which is obviously a perk because people just want to, you know, they want to do things. And luckily, I'm pretty connected through my school, which is performing arts, and through theater programs I do, I meet a lot of people who are interested in acting. It is harder to find people for crew positions than you would expect. Not a lot of young people are as into film as you would expect either. So that's definitely more difficult. But actor-wise, sometimes it's hard to find people who, if you have a really specific type of role that's kind of different from the people that you know, it can be hard, yeah.
1: What do you think is the most important piece of advice that you would give to an aspiring filmmaker?
0: Surround yourself with people who want to do the same thing. The help that you receive on set can really make or break a production. With my bigger projects, my feature film projects, I would not have been able to finish them without the people that I surrounded myself with, besides the actors, you know, unit production manager, people watching the scripts, script supervisors, that's what I'm trying to think of. So yeah, surround yourself with as many people on the crew side that really are dedicated to it as you can.
1: Yeah, and I just wanted to open it up to you, maybe to talk about just stuff I didn't ask about, or to promote a project that you're on.
0: Yeah, so I guess just a little bit more about some of the stuff I've done. I recently premiered my first feature film, How to Be Brave is the title. It's a teen drama about five friends who coincidentally meet in their high school parking lot and become really close after that, and when one of them dies, they all have to learn how to cope with that, and it kind of fractures the group until they eventually find each other again. I like to think it's pretty beautiful. It made some people cry at the premiere. I learned a lot from that project, though, just generally about film and what I want to do in the future. And then upcoming for me, I'm working on a feature film script. Working title is The Prophet, A Modern Tragedy. And it is a surrealist adaptation of Oedipus Rex, the Greek tragedy. Heavy on the adaptation. It's very loose, but it carries over a lot of themes. The main character is like really into Greek myths and storybooks, so that's why we wanted to lean into that. But yeah, that's my next project, and I'm writing it with my good friend Rocco Comoromeo.
1: Where can people find more about those?
0: You can find more on the Greening Productions Instagram page. That's the name of the sort of pseudo-production company I run. Yeah, there's a lot of information about How to Be Brave there. We're working on a release now. Not a lot of information about this upcoming project, so you're probably the first to hear.
1: Awesome. And then I just wanted to ask one more question. Are there any organizations, institutions, groups that have really helped you as a filmmaker?
0: Honestly, no. I've kind of been slumming it out here by myself. Well, you know, not by myself, with people, but not with any really organizations.

0: organizations or anything like that. I would say I have been aided by my school in certain ways. You know, I mean, you make a lot of connections and there are a lot of faculty members who are willing to help you. But yeah, I would say I've gained a lot from my school, but other than that, not much.
1: Would you say that flying mostly solo has had an effect on your journey as a filmmaker?
0: For sure. It's not a good thing. it is good to kind of learn how to get your footing by yourself because you kind of learn more of your own opinions about things and how you like to work. But at a point, it's probably important to kind of open up and branch out. I'm not really very well connected with any groups or anything, which is why I don't use the resources. but yeah, no, I definitely don't think it's a good idea to stay by yourself for as long as I have.
1: Thank you so much for coming on.
0: Yes, thank you for having me.
1: This has been an interview with Jaden for Youth Express. This is Moss, signing off.
2: This is my first year of America. I'm in Bashir High School. I'm 10th grade. My name's Yumbo. I'm from China.
3: My name is Nasir. I'm originally from Brooklyn. Things are really different there from here, but what's school like in China? Like, earlier I was speaking about the kind of things that go on in school here that I really dislike. I didn't have to deal with that when I was living in New York. So do you have to deal with that kind of stuff in China?
2: In China, the bathroom is similar. Just like the bathroom for boys, they broke the door. The last day you have a new door, and the next day the door is disappeared.
3: I think it's like the most obnoxious thing ever because you got those stinky kids and they go and use the stalls and then there's no door shielding you from the odor. It's the worst. So what are snow days like in China? Do they like call them early or do you get to school and then they're like, just no, you could go home? Or how does that work?
2: No, in snow day, we don't have anything late or no school. We just like normal. The teacher, when you go outside, the teacher will tell you to be careful and that's it.
3: That's actually really kind of sucky that you guys don't get like days off because of snow and things of that nature. But I read a lot about China, and I'm not sure if all of it's true, so I wanted to ask somebody actually from there. Like, I read that some of the air in, like, areas of China is so bad that people have to actually wear masks to be safe breathing in that area. Like, there was something called smog, and I don't know if it's truly floating around China like that or if it's as bad as it allegedly used to be, but I wanted to ask you about that.
2: I don't know, because my homeless air is very clean, but in some important city, they have many cars, so their air is really bad, actually. I don't know how to change it. I just know maybe the air make people's bodies very not good. My sister's children, he's very smart, but he always have the mask, and he always go to the hospital. So his grade is very bad now. He lives the city is the worst city in China. The air worst city in China.
3: So where did you live at in China that the air is so much cleaner than it is there?
2: I live here is very clean, and maybe some little city and some not very important and middle city, they will have the clean air because they don't have so many cars, so they don't have bad air, pollution.
3: In New York, there is pretty bad itself, but you can't really tell. Like, it's not to a point where you have to wear masks like certain parts of China. There's a lot of cars there, too. But for whatever reason, the air doesn't become polluted as easily as it does in China, allegedly. Like, in New York, you don't even notice that the air is polluted, but it's obviously very polluted from the amount of cars. Like, they come by the masses, and people are honking at each other. Everybody gets road rage. It's really obnoxious.
2: I think the weather is the same. When we cold, my homeless is cold. When we snow, my homeless snow. When we rain, maybe next day my homeless is raining.
3: Well, actually, I don't really speak to anybody from New York anymore. Occasionally, I go back and visit family, but any friends that I had back then, I don't remember any of them now. I remember this one girl that I had a huge crush on when I was younger. I was there just for kindergarten, but I really don't speak to anyone up there anymore, not even family at this point. What about you, Yumbo? Do you still keep in contact with your people in China?
2: Yeah, sometimes I talk to them on the phone. I miss them. I won't go back. Maybe, I don't know what time I can go back, but I actually miss them.
3: Do you want to, like, go back or do you want to stay? Like, do you want to stay here and just visit, or do you want to go back and stay there?
2: I want to stay here and go back to visit. because I think America is better than the China. Yeah, the life is better than here. I'm from the Yanji and the city from Jilin. That place is the northern. Our known for the different language because we have the Korean people and the rice. My homeless rice is famous all the country, all the China. Just tastes good and smells good and take together.
3: So are you like capable of cooking the rice and stuff from your country the way that it's like supposed to be made? Like, I know that America makes Chinese food, but they like they add their own little variant things to it to try and make it taste better. Are you able to make it taste like just like from your home country?
2: This Chinese food is bad, worse than my country's Chinese food. Even I can cook better than, yeah, I can cook.
3: I learned a lot about the Chinese culture today. There was a lot of questions that I had that I didn't think I would ever have answered because it's kind of rare for me to meet people from other countries, or at least it was before I came to Brashear. Because after I moved around for a bit, I was living in Bentleyville where everything was rural. There was only one kind of people and they just so happened to be white. I was the only kid of any mixed origin in my entire school. So it's really cool that now I have a diverse school. And I didn't think that I'd get some of these questions about like other people's countries answered. And I got a lot of those answered today, so thank you for that.
4: This is Aaron Sheedy, age 16, from Oakland Catholic High School for Pittsburgh Youth Media. For some, the words foreign policy bring flashes of horrific images of AP Gov or boring lectures on the Cuban Missile Crisis. But honestly, being fluent in foreign policy doesn't have to be difficult or boring, especially in an age where information is at our fingertips. Learning about your countries and even your own view on what's happening in the world is of the utmost importance, for teenagers in particular, because we are the future voters and leaders of our country. I had the amazing opportunity to interview the foreign policy advisor for the Hillary Clinton campaign, Laura Rosenberger, via telephone on Sunday, July 31st. She's a native Pittsburgher and had a lot of interesting things to say about her experience with the State Department and the Hillary Clinton campaign.
5: I worked at the State Department for about 9 years, and I worked at the National Security Council at the White House for a few years, and part of the time I was at the State Department, Hillary was the Secretary of State, and I had the privilege of working with her when she was there, working with her team. And so when she launched her presidential campaign last year, her team reached out to me and asked if I would be interested in coming on board as a foreign policy advisor. And knowing how wonderful she is on these issues and how inspiring she is and how seriously she takes our national security, I knew there would be a great opportunity not only to work for a candidate that I really believed in security would be very, very strong. When I was in high school, even in middle school, I took a couple of trips overseas and really enjoyed studying and being interested in these issues. I was at Penn State, and I was a senior on 9/11, 2001, and had been trying to decide what to do once I graduated. And once that attack occurred, I really felt like I needed to make it my mission to do everything possible to see that something like that never happened again. I think people are really successful when you do things that you're really interested in, and when you're doing something that you really care about. And so there's many different paths that people can go in this field. But I think, you know, whether it's policy or politics, you know, whatever kind of policy issues people are interested in, I think the best way to be successful is to really do something that you care about.
4: That was Laura Rosenberger, foreign policy advisor to Hillary Clinton. Laura told me about how she had decided to go into foreign policy. And I thought that was really interesting. Like, she picked foreign policy because it was something that had happened to her. But any job you pick, she told me, it has to be something you love. And she loves national security, and she's passionate about keeping our country safe. And anything you do, you have to love it. Thanks so much to Laura Rosenberger for giving me her time for the interview. And for more Pittsburgh Youth Media stories, visit pittsburghyouthmedia.org, find Pittsburgh Youth Media on Facebook and Twitter, or stay tuned to youthexpress.org.
6: Have you ever felt stuck? Have you ever felt like you've been caught in a hole? Sometimes the only remedy for these blues is some motivation from a professional speaker, a businessman, a lover of fish tacos, and a bald man. Thankfully, all of these things are contained in a single person, Kent Julian. Delivering his speeches with some high-octane energy and humor, he is the perfect motivational speaker. To end February on a bright note, he spoke to the students of Montour High School on the 28th. After delivering some powerful words, we caught up with him to ask him some questions about public speaking and motivation.
7: My name is Kent Julian. I am the owner of liveitforward.com, and I'm a professional speaker and career coach.
6: What inspired you to get involved with public speaking in the first place?
7: Well, I used to be a youth pastor, and so I did a lot of speaking just every week and, you know, started developing some skills and enjoying it. So that's where I started learning the craft of speaking. But what inspired me to get in it is some of the biggest decisions I've made in my life have been the result of hearing someone else speak. So a lot of times people make, you know, they make big decisions because of one-on-one counseling, or they make big decisions because, you know, a mentor works with them or something like that. But for me, all that stuff was important. But every time I made a major decision, it's like I heard some sort of presentation that took something I was thinking about and really helped me understand it, take it to the next level. So because it impacted me so much, that's one of the reasons I enjoy doing it.
6: When you are public speaking, like before you start, how do you get into the headspace of, okay, I'm about to go up and present in front of 500 people? Like, how do you get into that mode?
7: Boy, that is a great question. Like, some people have routines and different things they do. I just go, like, when it's like the spotlight comes on and you just start doing your thing. I start really different. So since you were in here, you saw me, I start by singing. Well, you can't do that half-hearted. Yeah, so yeah. By the time I'm done with that part, it's like all the energy's there.
6: You mentioned that in your company, you work a lot with people who are trying to take the first step. When you're working with people like that, I mean, what's the first thing you try and do with them?
7: Well, actually what my company does is we work with people who aren't satisfied with their career. And so a lot of them have tried to take the first step, and they've gone to, you know, most of them are college educated. They've gotten a degree, and they get out and they start working in their profession, and they're like, I can't stand this. And people think that, well, if your career's not going well, you know, you got other things in your life. That tends to affect everything in your life. If your career's not going well, then it affects how you are at home, it affects your family life, it affects your personal life. So we're always trying to help them understand how to figure out, we call it three stools. You want to find a career that you're passionate about, that you can make a profit on, and that lines up with who you are and how you're wired, like your gifts and abilities. So that's usually where we're starting with people, is helping them figure out those three things.
6: What are some ways in which you personally handle failure whenever you do fail?
7: Okay, so I fail a lot. I think it's good. I actually say the faster you can fail, the better. So I think taking not dumb risk, but calculated risk is a really smart thing. And the way you overcome failure is you don't live E equals O. You don't let that event control you. You live E plus R equals O. So anytime you fail, you can respond, what's my attitude going to be about this? What actions am I going to take? I talked about associations, who you hang out with. Every time I've hit a major failure in my life, I try to find other people who have overcome that failure and learn from them. So E plus R equals O, to me, is the linchpin that helps me deal with anything I face in life. Any event, good or bad, I try to process through E plus R equals O.
6: It's not really a secret that some people really despise public speaking. Is there any advice that you could give to people who are like still new to it and trying to get over that first anxiety?
7: Well, I would say if you really don't like it, you know, don't do it. I don't like details. So, for instance, I don't do my taxes, never have, even when they were simple. I hire somebody to do that because I'm so bad at them. So the first thing I'd say is, man, do stuff that you really like. I read this in a book, your zone of excellence and your zone of genius, and try to avoid doing stuff in your zone of incompetence. But if somebody really does want to become a speaker, taking classes in school, there's organizations like Toastmasters, watching other speakers and learning from them, you know, all those things can be really helpful. But nothing will be more helpful than time on your feet. That's what we call it. So getting in front of people and speaking. What you saw today is a pretty polished presentation, but if you saw that presentation 4 years ago, it wasn't that polished. It didn't look that good.
6: Right.
7: Yeah.
6: Before I end, is there anything else that you would like to mention?
7: I had a blast. This is a great school. Go Spartans. Way to go. And thank you.
6: We would again like to thank Kent for visiting us and delivering such a great speech. If you would like to learn more about him, visit liveitforward.com. I'm Zachary Whitman from Spartan Express, and thanks for listening.
8: It's a pleasure to have three students with us, and I'll let them introduce themselves to you, and then we're going to talk a little bit about their accomplishments. I'll start with you. Good morning.
9: Good morning. My name is Savannah Lewis, and I'm from Penn Hills Charter School of Entrepreneurship.
8: Nice to meet you. What community do you live in?
9: I live in Penn Hills.
8: And tell me a little bit about the school. It's a relatively new charter school, I think.
9: Actually, it's been around for a couple of years.
8: Couple years now. What grade are you in?
9: I'm in seventh grade.
8: And is there anybody you'd like to give a shout out to or say hello to? Anyone who brought you here today or who might be listening?
9: I like to thank my mom for helping me with all the things she's helped me with, for being able to be here, and I like to thank my family and friends.
8: Thank you. It's nice to meet you. And then sitting on your left, we have?
10: My name is Josiah Sanders, and I'm from Propel McGeesport.
8: And where do you live?
10: I live in McGeesport.
8: Because sometimes, especially at charter schools, you have kids from other communities, too. What grade are you in?
10: I'm in eighth grade.
8: Eighth grade. And anybody you would like to say hello to or a shout-out to?
10: I give a shout-out to my dad because he has a busy day today, and he managed to get me at the school at the right time. A shout-out to my counselors out there who brought me here, and to my friends who might be listening.
8: Excellent. Now, how long have you been at Propel McGeesport?
10: Since fourth grade.
8: Did you ever do any projects with SLB radio, like when you were much younger, with our folks where we brought microphones into schools to talk about things? Because we did do a lot of work at Propel McGeesport.
10: No, I don't think I've been in them.
8: Yeah, it's been a long time, but I've always enjoyed being out at your school. There's a lot of positivity that's out there. And we have one other student with us. What's your name?
11: Hi, my name is Amma Germain. I go to Westinghouse.
8: Lots of positivity there, too. I've spent a lot of time at Westinghouse. Is there anybody you'd like to say hello to?
11: Yeah, my chef, Chef Fishner. I wouldn't be here without him. He really inspired me to actually like cooking now, which I didn't really like it before. Now it's really interesting to me.
8: Terrific. And what neighborhood do you live in?
11: Well, I live in Squirrel Hill, but the school's in Homewood because I actually go to Alderdice. I'm part of the CTE culinary school there.
8: Excellent. Well, it's a great program. And they just added, are you all part of a CTE type program? That's really a Pittsburgh public schools thing. So in the charter world, it's not probably the same initials being used. What does CTE stand for? It's a
11: career technological.
8: Career and technical education.
11: Yeah, exactly.
8: I always actually have trouble remembering that. And I love that program. I'm actually on the advisory board for the entertainment technology component of that. And I always have to remind myself what CTE stands for. So you're all here. You've all done something similar with Community Kitchen. Jalise Chard is here, too, who is with Public Allies. And do you want to sort of give a quick overview just of the program, not of what the girls have done? We'll let them talk about that.
12: Sure. So I'm with Community Kitchen Pittsburgh, and I'm the Education and Outreach Specialist. And what Community Kitchen Pittsburgh does is use food as the foundation to change lives and strengthen communities. And we do that a couple of different ways, but specifically through Project Lunch Tray, we release a curriculum that starts with pretty basic things like learning how to use a knife and make fruit salad, and progresses to kind of harder recipes like stir fry. And during the process, we teach about nutrition and all kinds of things, but with school food in mind, because for many kids, school food is primarily the source of nutrition for the day. It could be if they're eating breakfast and lunch, 2 out of 3 meals a day. And we are encouraging kids to advocate for why healthy school food is important, and in the process, learning how to cook. And so this culminates in a cooking competition where we partner the student teams with chefs from around the city, and chefs from all different kinds of restaurants, or in many cases the chef might already work at the school, like Chef Fishner with Westinghouse, so they already have a culinary program there, and then their team or their class is able to compete, and we have a competition at Smallman Galley, and we really just want to help kids kind of think outside of the lunchbox per se, and think about what school food could be or should be. And yeah, it's been a pleasure.
8: Isn't she well spoken? Full disclosure, former SLB intern, just speaking, but Jaleesa's are own woman too. You sound great, and it's great to have you explain this. Now, I'd like to have each of you sort of walk me through your experiences, and why don't we go in reverse order, and we'll start with Amma Germain from Pittsburgh Westinghouse. So can you tell me a little bit about how this all went?
11: Oh my gosh, it was a wonderful experience. It was so fun. Honestly, I didn't think I was going to enjoy it as much as I did because, you know, we've been practicing. But when we got there, the environment was so cool. It was so friendly. Like, everybody had their job and everybody was friendly. And it was just so fun to be cooking in that, like, that little tiny kitchen that was, like, so perfect. I enjoyed it. It was really fun.
8: Now, this was at the competition that you're describing. And were you two also at the competition? Let's bring you in. And can you give me any sense of what it was like on that day of the competition?
10: For me, it was like, I really liked the atmosphere because it seemed like everybody was lively. And we were like a little bit early. So we saw the previous group cooking and making presenting their meals to the judges. It was like really nice to see what they have made and what the judges' responses were. And just getting ready, it was like kind of crowded, but I kind of like that because it's like nice.
8: That's Josiah Sanders.
10: Sanders.
8: I got it right the first time speaking. And then Savannah Lewis, what did you feel when you got into that area, into the Smallman Galley?
13: When I got there, I was a little nervous about cooking. But when I got in there, it was very nice. People weren't rude. People were very friendly.
8: So let's talk about it. Oh, I'm sorry.
13: No, that's all.
8: Let's talk about it as a group. Were you given like a specific recipe or what were the parameters of what you had to do? What did they ask you to do?
13: They asked us to create a meal that could be affordable, it's presentable, and it obviously has to taste good.
8: So you could pretty much have free rein to create a meal that fit all of those criteria, is that right? Or did you have some other limitations placed on you?
10: It had to be at least one in every food group. So it had to be like a grain, a dairy, a fruit, a vegetable, a protein.
8: Excellent. I was going to say dessert. Is the last one dessert, but protein. So, and you work as part of a team, or are you the only person creating this meal?
10: No, we'd work as a team. Like, everybody would have their own specific groups because we're all from different schools, and they would work together and, like, make the foods that they decided to choose on.
8: So how many were on your team? Is it the same number of kids on each team? So it depends on who shows up or who's involved in the school. What's the largest team? Six? Or I'm just trying to get a sense of how many you might have.
13: Six.
8: About six? And then are there some tiny teams too? I see.
11: We had a team of two. It was me and another guy, and then we had our chef with us.
8: Wow. So you're matched with a professional chef as well. So I'm curious to hear how you approached it. Amma, what did you cook?
11: We cooked a Mediterranean chicken wrap with like a tahini sauce, and then we made like a quick pickle of carrots, and then we also had spiced apples on the side.
8: That sounds delicious. How did you come up with these recipes?
11: Well, in our class, we all, like, every individual got to come up with their own recipe. And then we just, like, process of elimination, which one was cheaper, which one was healthier. And that's how we came up with this recipe.
8: Sounds great. How do you make tahini?
11: I was in charge of, like, the chicken
8: part
11: of it.
8: And I'm not trying to put you on the spot. It's
11: sesame seeds.
8: I was going to say, I thought it was sesame seeds.
11: Sesame seeds.
8: And you need to get them grinded into like a puree kind of thing. What was the chicken part, since that was your expertise?
11: Well, first, I had to debone the chicken, which was actually my favorite part. I just love deboning chicken. It's so weird, but I do.
8: Good for you.
11: Yeah. And then we cooked it on the stovetop first, then we put it in the oven.
8: That's amazing. Did you know when you were a little girl that you liked cooking? I'm curious, because I can tell you're really passionate about it now, but I was wondering if that's something you knew about yourself when you were younger.
11: Well, my grandma was a cook. She had restaurants, and I used to take, you know, cooking classes here and there, but I don't actually think I was interested in it until, like, I took this class, and I started cooking, like, every single day.
8: That's terrific. Did your grandma have restaurants around Pittsburgh?
11: No, in the Caribbean, in Martinique, where she's from, and in New York.
8: That's wonderful. Well, how did you two approach your meals? We just heard from Amma from Pittsburgh Westinghouse. Josiah, you want to tell us what you did?
10: So we made pork cheeks with quinoa as our grain base. And we did shredded carrots and turnips with the blood orange vinaigrette on top of it.
8: That sounds delicious. Did you have one particular role in your work?
10: Oh, I had the role of slicing the oranges because there was like a specific way, because we wanted to cut the orange so that the white parts, when you peel it, isn't on it and no seeds are in it. So I was the one to do it because I pretty much liked that one. And my other two teammates, they dealt with the vinaigrette and the pork cheeks.
8: Both you and Amma both like dealing like with the physical part. When you're talking about deboning and of preparing the oranges and these things, you wonder, does it really matter? Of course it matters. It changes the texture and the way things actually look. How many people were you cooking for? Was it just the judges, or was it a much – is it like – are you cooking for maybe a dozen or
10: – There was samples going around, but – I would think mostly the ones that actually kind of mattered were, like, the judges. But listening to the people who were giving samples to opinion actually just, like, gave us, like, motivation. And like, oh, we're going to be doing well right now. We could just keep going, and we can get to the judges, and we might be the best one.
8: Now, Josiah Sanders goes to Propel McKeesport. Is this a new passion for you, or did you know that you liked cooking when you were younger?
10: I did like cooking when I was younger because my grandmas, they cook a lot. Specifically, my one grandma that lives in New York, she like, actually both of my grandmas cooked a lot. So, and I like being their like taste tester because I like food, and I grew the passion of enjoying cooking because I just like seeing people happy whenever they eat.
8: That's terrific. Let's now find out how Savannah approached this. Savannah Lewis is with Pennhurst Charter School of Entrepreneurship. And what did your team make?
13: There were six of us. We made a Caribbean dish. We made jerk chicken kebabs with whole grain bean rice, pineapple salsa, and cornbread. There was only six people there from our school. There were two boys, four girls, and I was put in charge of making the cornbread. And then the other jobs that we had, like the pineapple salsa, other people worked on that. And then the jerk chicken kebabs, which had onion, zucchini, and red and orange peppers on it. We all did that. We put it together, and then we had to stick it in the oven.
8: Wow, this all sounds amazing. And for the cornbread, did you have a recipe that you developed, or did you get a family recipe, or how did you figure that out?
13: Well, actually, what we did is we got recipes off online, and when we made it the first time, because we know we have to make it before we actually make it there to make sure it tastes right, so we made it at our kitchen at our school, and we found out that it needed something more to it. So our chef helped us with that, Chef Josh, and we added honey to it, which actually made it very sweeter and made it more delicious.
8: Mmm, that sounds good, adding honey. A lot of people add honey to it after they're cooked, but actually putting it in the batter before you bake it, that sounds great. So each of you worked with a chef at your school, right? And is that chef also the chef that is providing school lunches, or this is a chef that's there to teach you primarily? Let's make sure we acknowledge the chefs. You mentioned, was it Chef Josh?
13: Yes, that was our chef that helped us.
8: And who was your chef?
10: Oh, my chef was, his name was Chef Brian.
8: Chef Brian. And your chef, Hama?
11: Chef Fishner.
8: Fishner. And what a great experience. Are there winners in this competition? These are the winners?
12: Well, so the winner of the cook-off has been decided, and it will be announced at the showcase on the 25th. And then there's also going to be a winner of the showcase. And so the cook-off is more about, like, the technique and the food and the plating and texture and color. And then the showcase will be more about showcasing what the kids actually learned in doing this. So they'll have to talk about school lunch and what it means to have a healthy school lunch and the components of that. And so there'll be a winning team for that. And then there's also going to be winners for affordability, nutrition, scalability, which means can the recipe actually be for a big group of children, or, you know, can it be made for 1,000 kids? And then there will be also affordability, scalability, nutrition, and there's a Kids' Choice Award too.
8: And can people attend this exhibition on March 25th?
12: Absolutely. It'll be at the Farm to Table conference, which is at the David Lawrence Convention Center, and we'll be there from 11 to 2, and the teams are going to bring samples, about like 200 samples per team, to hand out to the audience and to the judges, so anybody is welcome to come and try a sample and talk to the kids about their recipes.
8: Before we finish up, thanks, Jalise, could I ask you, give you a chance to rehearse for that event, why school lunch, breakfast, maybe even after school snacks and meals. I'll tell you, especially this week, there's been a lot of criticism nationally regarding everything from Meals on Wheels to school lunches. What would you say to somebody who might be questioning the importance and why is it important to have lunches that available for kids?
13: I feel it's important because when you're at school, if you don't have any days off, school is 5 days a week. And if you have lunch, that's five meals for that whole week. And also if you include breakfast, that's 10 meals. And there's a total of 21 meals. So that's about half of the meals that you eat. Half of the meals that you eat are at school, so that's very important that you get what you need to be eating so that you stay healthy, you don't come home being hungry, and you don't get sick or anything.
8: That's a really logical way of looking at it. They say you spend a third of your life sleeping, right, or a third of your life working, since you typically work 8 out of 24 hours or sleep 8 out of 24 hours. You have half of your meals at school. That's a really good way of looking at it, Savannah. What do you think?
10: I think that school lunches are important because some children, they need, like, the nutrients to grow up and be healthy, especially if they're, like, playing sports, because what they eat affects how they perform in all types of sports. And you just might not know somebody else's problems at home, and you would just, like, because they might not know if they're going to go home and eat or not.
8: Those are great observations. And you just reminded me, too, that when you eat together at school, it's a community activity to eat with other people and to be part of a community as you eat. Let's get some final thoughts from Amma to that question. What do you think? It's hard to be the last one.
11: I think school lunch is so important, not just in kids' lives, but also the community altogether, because kids are, like, they're the beginning of a community. And by feeding them well, they learn better. They get better educations. Because who can learn on an empty stomach, a half-full stomach? No, we need to, like, fill up students' stomach with good food so they are full and they're ready to learn so they can make a better community for a better tomorrow. I think it all starts with the grassroots. It all starts with the students.
8: I see Jalise smiling from Community Kitchen from ear to ear. Congratulations to all of you, sincerely. I hope the competition goes well. My sense is that this is work from your heart, that you're probably not as – I don't think any of you would be disappointed if you didn't – devastated if you didn't win the competition, because I sense this is something you all care so deeply about doing, as we talk. Am I right about that? It seems that way. This is part of you. And you can get more information about Community Kitchen from its website. Jalise, is that the best place to go?
12: Yeah, absolutely. CKPGH.org, or we're also on Facebook and Twitter and Instagram. So you can check out lots of cool pictures of the kids on either.
8: Excellent. Thanks to all of you for being here today, and good luck. And please keep in touch as you do things. I'd love to hear more about your continued education and your careers. Do all of you want to work professionally in owning a restaurant, or no, not necessarily? What are you thinking?
10: I've been thinking about this, even though it's kind of early, but I was just thinking about what do I want to be when I grow up. And I've narrowed it down to like a couple of things, but there's just like a whole list that can go on forever.
8: That's odd, Josiah, yeah.
10: But I really want to become a doctor, but I'm not sure if I want to become a veterinarian. Do I want to become a nurse? Do I want to become a pediatric nurse, a doctor that works with children, or just something in the health science field, like a herpetologist, studies reptiles? Do I want to become a marine biologist? It's just so many options.
8: And you're in eighth grade now, so you've got time to figure it out, all right? What about you, Savannah?
13: I don't necessarily want to own my own restaurant, but on the side, I like to do cooking for different things. But the main thing I want to focus on is being a lawyer and a judge, because I feel I have what it needs to be a lawyer, and I just like being a lawyer and stuff. It's very fun to me.
8: How come a judge?
13: I want to be a lawyer and a judge because at my school, when I was younger, from second to sixth grade, we have this program, sort of like micro-society, where it's like out here in the river where you can start your own ventures and agencies. You can purchase things. We have shopping days. And in that position, most of the time, I was a judge and actually earned the name Judge Lewis, which was very helpful to me because that just made me want to do it even more, because I like the respect I get. I like helping other people. I like giving justice to people. And it's just very exciting and fun for me.
8: That's great. That's Savannah Lewis. And we'll finish up with Amma. Jermaine, your career, do you have any ideas what you might like to do?
11: Listen, I'm a junior in high school. I think a big part of high school is not knowing what you want to do 5 minutes from now.
8: I think you're right.
11: So I don't even know what college I want to go to yet. It's all part of a plan. It'll happen eventually. And all I know is I want to do something which benefits people. So I'd love to do something in politics. You know, I'm just discovering my options.
8: That's a great answer, and I'm not sure if you ever stop exploring options, even through adulthood, too. Thanks to all of you. I'm really proud of you and so happy you could join us today. I know Saturdays, every day is going to be busy. Amma, Josiah, and Savannah, and Jalise, thank you.
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18: This is Caitlin Duffy. I had the opportunity to speak with Dana Rizzo. She is the Extension Educator for Water Quality and Resources at Penn State Cooperative Extension in Westmoreland County and for the Westmoreland Conservation District. Discussion topics range from septic systems to sewage overflow to wells. At the center of all these topics was the quality of water in western Pennsylvania.
19: The most pressing issue, and from where I stand, is the health of humans. In my mind, drinking water and certainly the surface water as far as recreation and so forth is a major concern. And the fact that people aren't always aware that they may or may not have a problem with their drinking water if they have private water source like a well or a spring.
18: Community education and awareness is important to protecting the quality of water in the local area.
19: The first step is making people aware and educating them on things.
18: We also discussed the problems with wells in our region.
19: We've done water tests and well tests across the state, and 40% of the time those fail some drinking water standard. 40% of those are health-related standards. And when I'm talking about health-related standards, typically they're things like bacteria, lead, copper, those kinds of things. And more often than not, people don't realize that there are problems with their wells.
18: Ms. Rizzo explained the reasons for why wells can be a dangerous source of water.
19: The challenge with wells is that there are no regulations in Pennsylvania regarding well drilling or maintenance of those wells. Maintenance is completely voluntary, and because there is no regulation on drilling those wells, there's no standards. A well driller will come in and drill the well however you tell them to drill the well, and if you don't ask for the extra safety measures to be put into place, such as grouting the well, putting a sanitary well cap on your well, then you could potentially have problems down the road but not realize it.
18: Although our region has had some problems with wells in the past, they can still be a viable source of water.
19: Wells can be very safe as long as proper maintenance is occurring for that well as regular routine water testing to make sure any land use around that area isn't affecting that well, and how to fix the problem if they have a problem.
18: Problems can also arise with river water. Most people come into contact with river water when flooding occurs.
19: Certainly, right after we have big, heavy rains, that's when you see the combined sewer overflows, those kinds of things. And obviously, the E. coli and nitrates, those levels are all going to be much higher than they are on a normal day.
18: When flooding occurs, victims are exposed to a variety of bacteria.
19: Those people weren't even aware, for example, that when they're in their basements that are flooding, they're trying to clean things out of there and everything, that they're in contaminated water that could, in fact, have high levels of E. coli bacteria that could cause illness.
18: For more information regarding these environmental issues, visit westmoreland.extension.psu.edu.
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23: My name is Emma.
24: And I'm Gussie.
23: And I'm Lucia. We are ninth graders at the Ellis School. Water matters, and it matters that we all understand how our actions impact this precious resource.
25: Let's talk about urban runoff, the process of contaminants traveling into bodies of water. This is harmful to the water quality and the organisms living in the area.
24: In cities, the concrete has a lower ability to absorb water than the grounds of rural areas, so more of it is running off. During storms, this causes flooding, which picks up litter and chemicals.
23: Urban runoff has many effects that harm a variety of life forms, including non-aquatic organisms. Chemicals such as oil, pesticides, and road salt harm aquatic life forms, eliminating a food source for fish and birds.
24: Additionally, water running off in a city is warmed by the hot sidewalks, which can be 10 to 12 degrees Fahrenheit warmer than the ground temperatures of forests. Several organisms cannot survive in the elevated heat of their habitat.
25: Urban runoff that contaminates drinking water is also harmful to humans. Annually, between 1.8 and 3.5 million people are affected by a variety of illnesses.
23: We can work to reduce urban runoff by picking up litter. The less litter on the ground, the less will be swept into rivers. Also, lowering the use of cars would lessen the harm of urban runoff.
24: Water matters, and so do our actions.
25: For infographics and more information on urban runoff and other topics, visit the Ellis School 9th Grade Voice and Vision website at theellisschool.org.
26: My name is Ariana. I'm 16 years old, and I live in South Hills. I'm a student in the City High. When I was a kid, we lived by here, by Shinley Park. and we'd come down to the park a lot, and I'd hang out with friends and whatever. But since we moved like 3 years ago, I haven't been able to come down here a lot. So just like last week, we had a half day at school, and me and my two friends, Tatum and Brian, we came down to the O and we had lunch and whatever, and after that we got coffee. And so I was like, well, it's nice out, because it was like 60 that day. So we came down here and we just sat by the water, and it was really nice, and we just talked about life, and it was like one of the most relaxing days I've had in like forever.
0: My name is Lillian.
1: And I'm Catherine. We are ninth graders at the Ellis School.
0: Water matters, and it matters that we all understand how our actions impact this precious resource.
1: Let's talk about urban runoff. Urban runoff is when contaminants from cities get into rivers and streams. Due to the cities in western Pennsylvania, urban runoff is a big issue. It affects wildlife as well as the rivers in western Pennsylvania.
0: In urban areas, lots of runoff is created. This is in part due to the fact that cement, unlike soil, does not absorb water on the streets because it is not porous. This causes water to run off in unnaturally large concentrations. Not only that, but this water carries contaminants, including dirt, sediment, and trash from the streets, among other things. Even in urban and suburban houses, grease from vehicles, animal waste, and fertilizer can be carried in the water. If these contaminants enter our rivers, it affects the wildlife that live in them.
1: The thing about urban runoff is that it comes directly from people who live in urban and even suburban areas. In an urban area, the city itself should look into getting porous materials for pavement. This would help reduce the amount of water that flows through the streets and into the rivers and streams. Individuals can do things such as cleaning up after a dog, not using fertilizers in gardens or lawns, making an effort to pick up trash, and having a regular routine to check for oil leaks in cars.
0: Water matters, and so do our actions. For infographics and more information on urban runoff, visit the Ellis School 9th Grade Voice and Vision website at theellisschool.org.
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7: Hey, Christina. Hey, Miles.
3: Hey, Anna. How are you doing?
7: I'm good, but I'm a little distressed about the state of our environment. I found this website called ZeroFootprintKids.com, and I took this quiz that told me my carbon footprint was 19.8.
2: What? Carbon footprint?
7: It's an individual's direct effect on the environment. I can't really explain it very well, but I talked to a professor at the University of Pittsburgh, Eric Beckman. He gave me a really good definition.
27: For anything that you see around you over its lifetime, how much CO2 does it put out? And that includes everything it took to make it and everything that happens while it's being used.
2: Okay, that makes more sense.
3: I'm surprised more people don't know about this.
7: Yeah, apparently schools have been incorporating environmental education in their classroom more.
2: Maybe younger kids know what a carbon footprint is.
7: Well, I asked some kids at the Children's Museum what their carbon footprint was, and this is what they had to say.
28: My carbon footprint, I don't know what that is.
29: What?
30: Don't know.
29: I don't know.
30: I don't know what that means.
3: It sounds like there's still a lot more for them to learn.
2: What else did Eric say?
27: Leaving lights on when you don't need to is just energy just being wasted. And the way we make electricity right now is we burn things, and so we generate CO2.
3: It seems like some of the contributing factors to carbon footprinting can be easily eliminated, but can also be really easily overlooked.
2: So if there's such minor changes, how can they have such an impact?
27: The CO2 in the atmosphere absorbs energy being radiated from the ground. And so with CO2 sort of blocking it and reflecting some of it back, we're seeing warming of the atmosphere. The other thing is if we saw extremes in temperature, farm plants are not designed to have those extremes.
3: That's pretty scary. I didn't realize how seriously we're damaging the environment.
2: So what can we do?
27: The key is energy use. Switch to bulbs that don't use as much energy. Turn the lights out. Don't put as many miles on your car if you can avoid it. Just don't throw away as much stuff.
3: Some of the kids we talked to earlier are already doing some of those things.
29: I reuse paper and bottles.
30: Turning off the water when I'm not using it.
29: If I see any trash, I pick it up.
30: I recycle a lot. Don't litter.
28: Like planting more trees.
29: Clean up the whole earth.
7: So even though they don't know what the definition of a carbon footprint is, they still realize that there's a problem and they're doing some things to help.
27: Environmental performance should be by definition. It shouldn't be up for debate. We can do this better, and so we should.
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3: This is Christina Brown,
7: Anna Cobley,
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9: Where we are and where we are going.
10: Saving energy in the United States by making roads more efficient.
6: You mean cars?
10: No, I mean roads.
6: This is Kara Kennedy.
10: And Temba Searles. We had the chance to interview Scott Broussard, a co-founder of Solar Roadways.
11: Well, in a nutshell, Solar Roadways are a series of what we call solar road panels. They're structurally engineered cases that contain solar cells and other electronics that can withstand the abuse of an 18-wheeler. So you take these solar road panels, they all plug in together to form the solar roadway. And this roadway, it'll be the first road other than a toll road, for instance, that can actually pay for itself through the generation of electricity.
6: There are advantages to solar roadways, such as illuminated roads, snow and ice management, and real-time traffic updates.
11: If you illuminate those road lines and the shoulder lines from underneath, it'd be like driving on a video game. It's lit up for you. And there was a study done in the UK where somebody had put LEDs down on what they call solar road studs where the lines and shoulders were, and they found that it decreased nighttime accidents by 70%. There's a heating element in the surface for northern climates to prevent snow and ice accumulation. It can also tell you ahead of time that there's a traffic jam ahead that you can't even see yet in real time. It allows traffic monitoring. There's just a ton of features to it.
6: Scott Broussard has created prototypes and is in the process of outfitting his own company's parking lot. We asked him when he expects the first public road conversion.
11: They want us to learn our lessons and perfect our technology before we actually stick them out on public roads, and, you know, that makes sense.
10: We asked Scott what influences led him to the idea of solar roadways.
11: I was a sergeant in the Marines when the embassy in Tehran was overthrown. So we've seen the dangers of the Middle East and the dependency on that oil. Everything I've learned, all the projects I've done, all led to this. And a lot of the previous projects I've worked on are now a part of the solar roadway system.
6: Scott Broussard's future ideas for electric vehicles, or EVs, in combination with his solar roadways, has the potential to push the United States to more sustainable energy use.
11: The one Achilles heel of an electric vehicle is that you have to take it back home and plug it in at night. We really don't have the infrastructure for anything like that. But if the road were electric, we could retrofit rest stops with plug-in stations. If we can get one major food chain like McDonald's to do their parking lots nationwide, then all you have to do is look for the golden arches to recharge. Now you can take your EV from California to Florida, no problem. You know, sell a third or an aftermarket plate that you mount underneath your car, via cable going from that to a device in the car, and then from another cable going to your battery, and that device in the car will talk with the road, monitor how much juice you pull out of the road, and then send you a monthly bill. So now drivers can start trading those dinosaur gasoline burners in for EVs, which are now practical. So our long-range goal is to get rid of the need for fossil fuels entirely.
10: You can learn more about solar roadways by visiting www.solarroadways.com.
6: This series was produced at the studios of the Saturday Light Brigade
12: and was created and made possible by the Heinz Endowment's Youth Philanthropy Interns Program.
10: More information on the Heinz Endowments is available at heinz.org.
13: 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I'm in 11th grade at Montour High School, and you're listening to Youth Express. 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
14: My name is Brianna.
15: And my name is Sydney.
14: We are 9th graders at the Ellis School.
15: Water matters, and it matters that we all understand how our actions impact this precious resource.
14: So let's talk about acid rain.
15: In western Pennsylvania, acid rain is one of the largest dangers to wildlife.
14: What is acid rain? Well, acid rain is a molecular reaction of sulfur dioxide and nitrogen oxide, which produces acids in the atmosphere. These chemicals are also found in fog and snow.
15: Pennsylvania rain was measured as 33% more acidic than the rain in 46 other states.
14: The pH scale measures acidity, with 7 being neutral. The lower the number, the more acidic the rain.
15: We know that the rain in Pennsylvania is very acidic because its pH level was 4.08. The average pH level for U.S. is about 5.6. This form of acid being deposited across ecosystems is a huge factor for contributing to the pollution of fresh bodies of water. This results in the destruction of aquatic wildlife populations.
14: Solutions that would make these waters more habitable for fish to live in would be adding limestone to the water. Researchers have found that this makes the pH level closer to a neutral number.
15: The main cause for acid rain in deposition is coal-fired plants and car fuels, which are both from human activity.
14: People in western Pennsylvania could cut down on the amount of acid rain by limiting the amount of fuels they put into the atmosphere at home and at work.
15: Water matters, and so do our actions.
14: For infographics and more information on acid rain and other topics, visit the Ellis School 9th Grade Voice and Vision

0: but also the message behind it. The response of a few museum guests suggests that they admired the piece as well.
1: It shows you that you can use anything to make something that's attractive and interesting, and I like it a lot.
2: I like the beat.
3: We spoke with Pitting Lodge, director of exhibits, who has been working at the Children's Museum for approximately 20 years. Since the piece's installation in 2005, she's seen positive responses from guests of all ages.
4: It's the kind of thing that makes people smile. When you look at him, he's big, but when you look at his eyes, he's very friendly.
0: Penny shared with us the story behind his placement in the museum.
4: I'd worked with Tim before he created One Great Blue. It was later that Tim mentioned that he had an idea of doing something that he'd never done before, and that was using recycled plastic signs. So he started building it in our shop in Manchester.
0: Next, we had the opportunity to speak with the artist himself, Tim Cullen. He gave us more background on the conception of this project.
5: It was through a supported project by the Heinz Endowment, which was called the Creative Heights Award. The Children's Museum and myself applied for that opportunity, and we received that support.
3: He also revealed how recycled art connects the people of our region by repurposing the remains of our past to inspire a green future.
5: I like taking materials that have already had a lifetime. Those materials carry with them some story or some identity that I try to work with, and I try to allow some of that to carry into a new shape.
0: While this cost-effective medium has many advantages, using recycled materials can also be problematic.
5: It's a lot more time-consuming and frustrating searching for things to find the materials that will allow me to do the things that I want to do. There's a lot of closed doors along the way, but when one door opens up, it's usually pretty exciting.
3: Being surrounded by Pittsburgh's distinct terrain had a profound effect on Tim's work.
5: The geography of Pittsburgh is really...
3: Profound effect on Tim's work.
5: The geography of Pittsburgh is really dynamic. It's pretty motivating to try to compete with the landscape of our city, which is made of hills and rivers.
0: In addition to leaving behind the scraps that would later make up his work, our city's industrial past also became a source of inspiration.
5: And its history was pretty inspiring to me as a young artist. I think there's the importance of reflecting back to where we've come from and the people that made that possible.
0: Currently, Tim is working on three new pieces to debut in the fall at the Pittsburgh Center for the Arts, who awarded him Pittsburgh Artist of the Year for 2009.
3: For more information, visit Kaulen-art.com. That's Kaulen-art.com.
0: Along this journey, we've discovered some amazing things.
3: Not only can art be beautiful, but it can carry a message and represent a region's evolution over time.
0: More than just decoration, art has the capability to inspire rather than dictate and be a catalyst for change.
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3: More information on the Heinz Endowment is available at heinz.org.
8: Hi, my name is Amira. I'm 15 years old and I live in Manchester. I go to City Charter High School. If I could change one thing about the parks, I would plant a more wide range of plants. There would be more colors besides green, like grass. I would like to see pinks and purples and blues, just like violets, lilacs, and dandelions and stuff like that. And every park should have every color in the rainbow.
9: You're about to meet, in fact, let's just meet her. This is Erin Cheek. Hi, Erin.
10: Hi.
9: It's so nice to meet you. Let's get sort of talk about just the general statistics here first. How old are you?
10: I am 10 years old.
9: And you're in fifth grade. What community do you live in?
10: I live, well, in Conway.
9: Conway, which is... out in the Ohio Valley, and you are a student at Baden Academy Charter School, and that school has students from all over, which is why I was curious where you lived. What do you like to do for fun before we talk about the specific reason you're here? What do you enjoy doing?
10: I like to play piano. I like to run around outside, lay in the grass, and I also

0: also like to swim.
1: And have you thought at all about what you might like to be when you get older?
0: Not really yet, but I want to be a mathematician.
1: You like math, huh? I understand you're taking 7th grade math now.
0: Yeah.
1: Which would be pre-algebra, I think? Are you starting to do things with X's and Y's and Z's and equations? That's terrific. Do you want to give any shout-outs or say hello to anybody?
0: I want to say hello to my dad, my brother, and my sister who are listening right now. I want to take a shout-out to my mom, too, and Dr. Ellen.
1: Great. And Dr. Ellen is here with you today, and she may chime in as we talk. I would like to know about the environmental group that you started at your school, kind of how it came about, and just what it was like to get it started.
0: I'm friends with the two other leaders in the group, Bryant and Alyssa Armstrong, Bryant Ainsbury. We got together about last year. We just wanted to save three things in nature. Hummingbirds, honeybees, and monarch butterflies.
1: And what led you to pick those three things?
0: Well, I wanted to pick a monarch butterfly because I like catching butterflies, and the monarch butterfly is a very special butterfly. It has a migration of 4,000 miles. It's the longest insect migration.
1: I had no idea. Do you mean that a monarch butterfly, they're found over that large of an area? Wow, I had no idea.
0: Yes. They got back probably 2 months ago, back to North America.
1: And the other... You also picked hummingbirds? Was that your idea or one of the other leaders?
0: Yeah, that was Brian's idea.
1: And do you know why he chose hummingbirds? Dr. Allen will chime in. Do you know?
2: Bryant actually partnered with the Cornell Institute in doing a bird count program, and he chose to do the hummingbirds, which was one of their options. And Alyssa's bees, she focused a lot on colony collapse. We actually have a beehive on the campus where the school is. The Sisters of St. Joseph have one. And they're having, they're struggling as all the other bees are around the nation.
1: And do you mean the local Cornell School District or Cornell University?
2: Cornell University.
1: Pretty cool. And tell me more about the monarch butterfly migration. Do you know more about that?
2: I'll let Erin explain. She is she actually goes into the classrooms to help the teachers.
0: The monarch migration, they go from Canada down to Mexico. And they've never been there before. They suddenly just fly down and know where they're going.
1: That's incredible. I wonder how long it takes them to get there. It must take a long time because butterflies aren't the fastest flying creature, are they?
0: I don't think so.
1: Yeah. Well, so you began activities as a club, or like how did you get together to do this?
2: In third grade?
0: I'm not really sure.
2: In third grade, she approached to be a research fellow asking to start a monarch way station at the school. And so she partnered with several mentors, and Monarch Watch helped her develop milkweed seeds to plant on the ground so that we had a monarch way station officially recognized. And that's how she started doing her research into monarchs. And then it was the next year she wanted to do the environmental club.
0: Yeah.
2: And that involved creating a website.
0: And, yeah. When we created the website, it was hard at first. And then we made a club, and we had to blog the presentations. It was hard.
1: What makes it hard? What are the challenges you face when trying to keep a website going?
0: Well, we have to get together every time after we make a club meet to decide what we're going to do and how we're going to write it down on the blog. It's also hard to decide what designs you want on your website to go with the main idea.
1: How many people are in the club?
0: I'd say about 15 people.
1: So that's hard. Do you ever kind of debate what the topic should be, or is it hard to get everybody focused?
0: I'm not really sure. It's random sometimes.
1: So it can vary. What are some of the projects? Are you primarily focused on those three things right now, or are you doing other things around the school?
0: Sometimes I take a presentation at a library. I did that once. Yeah.
1: Did you give it or did you attend it?
0: I gave it.
1: That's pretty cool. And would you give it on monarch butterflies or something else?
0: I gave it on monarch butterflies.
1: You must really be developing a lot of expertise in that area. Are there other things that you've been thinking about environmentally that you might like to see change, whether your club can do it or just, maybe people anywhere, things you think ought to be improved environmentally?
0: I think pollution, yes, that should be improved. Nothing really else.
1: And do you see evidence of pollution, or do you have any ideas for reducing it?
0: Yes. There was an assembly at our school, and they gave an idea. They should solar power our cars, solar panels under the road. They could power the cars, and they won't give off as much smoke or gas.
1: That's a very good idea. Have you used solar cells in class at all to learn about how solar energy works?
0: No.
1: You'll probably get a chance to soon. What other kinds of things have you thought about the environment and pollution? Any other ideas for air or water, or maybe to just have less waste?
0: I think you should recycle more. Because the trash is starting to pile up.
1: What do you recycle?
0: We recycle soda cans, plastic water bottles. And this is other than recycling. We can throw out and make a worm compost by using old banana peels.
1: Very cool. So you can figure out the best places for waste. And another great thing is just to reduce waste altogether. It's just maybe instead of drinking, these bottles, we refill them with water. They become like drinking cups instead of constantly, I'm holding a water bottle up, by the way, instead of constantly buying more and more water bottles. You're pretty amazing. I like that you're leading this club, and you also have two other leaders, but it sounds like you're really destined for even more great things, too. Do you like to spend time outside?
0: Yes, I love to. I really like to just run around, but I don't really like to wear shoes off when I'm running around outside.
1: You like to run with shoes on or off?
0: On.
1: Interesting. I have mine off right now. You really want to have shoes on when you're running around, I think. Let me turn to Dr. Ellen. Can you tell us more about the program that we've been talking about with Aaron?
2: Well, the Research Fellows program at the school is an extra program that some of the students apply to become part of. And they have a lot of options. Some of them come in and they write their own books. Some of them create clubs and websites. Some of them create engineering projects and programs and games. When I was approached by the three different students, Aaron and Bryant and Alyssa, they had all proposed to do something different with their particular species. And we're on this beautiful campus of the Sisters of St. Joseph. And we have on the grounds an environmental engineer, Sister Lynn. And so she was able to help me develop a way for the three of them to work together in this environmental club and use the resources on the grounds. I think one of the neatest things that happened this year was Erin, though, informing the teachers about butterflies. A lot of the teachers love to have butterflies in their room. You know how you get the milkweed and you put the chrysalis or the caterpillar in and the chrysalis and you watch it grow as a class. And a lot of them would go online and they'd buy kits for that. But we found out through Erin's research that some of those kits bring butterflies that aren't native.
1: Oh.
2: And it's a problem.
1: Yeah, they won't sustain themselves and be happy.
2: Right. Or they may become an interference with some of the other species here. And so Erin was very vocal and instrumental in getting the teachers to use local monarchs and local painted ladies, I think, was the other type of butterfly they brought in. And a lot of that was her resources that the teachers could then use in the classroom to not only teach well with, but also themselves be very environmentally conscious.
1: Erin, do you have any advice for adults to be better to the environment?
0: I'd say that they should plant some more gardens. My mom has a garden in her front yard. In our garden, we found two monarch butterfly caterpillars already.
1: Wow, so that's good. Not only can you, is it a vegetable or a flower garden?
0: In the garden in our front yard, it's both.
1: Very good. So it provides a good habitat, some pretty things to look at, but also food you can eat too. Is there anything else you would like to add? Your program, what you've discovered is great. How can people get to your website?
0: The link is bacsnaturalist.weebly.com.
1: bacsnaturalist.weebly.com, and we've linked to that from slbradio.org too. Is there anything else you'd like to add? I'm really proud of you. It's really great to hear what you've done.
0: I'd like to add that weed killer from farmers and construction is making the numbers go down for monarchs.
1: Okay, the impact, unintended impact of that from runoff maybe, or just it getting into the water or soil or into butterflies, that's a good point. And there's probably alternatives to achieve the objectives too. Very good. Dr. Allen?
2: I would mention that anyone who wants to help save the monarchs can go to Monarch Watch and get free milkweed kits, and they can plant a milkweed garden themselves.
1: Excellent.
2: And become a way station.
1: So. Well, how nice to have you here, and congratulations. I hope you keep it up in the years to come. Take care. That's Dr. Karen and Erin Cheek, or Dr. Ellen, I'm sorry, and Erin Cheek, Baden Academy Charter School fifth grader. And her mom's here too. Congratulations, Erin.
0: Thank you.
3: When you ask.
4: My name is Dara. I'm 15 years old and live in Pittsburgh. I go to City Charter High School. The park is an important place to me because I spend most of my time outdoors. I find it more enjoyable when you're out in nature and there's no fake noises like cars or anything, or loud people. It's just calm. I also like to work in the parks because if you help the earth, you're helping yourself. Parks have also played an important part in my childhood, sort of, because my backyard is woods, and I like to go hiking in there as much as I can.
1: Thanks for being with us. We are going to introduce you to some very talented students that have done some great work as part of the Fairchild Challenge, a national program that fosters an interest as well as action with respect to the environment. Locally in Pittsburgh, it's Phipps Conservatory and Botanical Gardens that makes it all happen. And you'll get a chance to meet students from three schools whose work has been honored for excellence throughout the year during this year's Fairchild Challenge.
3: The Children's Museum of Pittsburgh joins you in supporting the Saturday Light Brigade. 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
1: Well, I'm surrounded by talent here. There's seven students here, and we're going to meet everybody, and then we're going to talk a school at a time as we go through. And I thought we'd just sort of move from left to right here, and I'll start with you. If you could just introduce yourself, the school you're from, your age, and if you would like to say hello to anybody, this is a great time to do it.
0: Hi, I'm Kelsey Marshall. I'm from Shaler, and I'm 13.
1: Any shout-outs to anybody?
0: I'd like to shout-out to the Awkward Squad.
1: The Awk Squad.
0: Awkward.
1: Awkward. I thought maybe Awk for short. I like it. What's their mission? Is there a mission statement for the Awkward Squad?
0: No.
1: I kind of like it, but thank you for that. And who do we have next?
5: Hi, I'm Michaela Brining, and I'm from Shaler Area Middle School, and I'm 13.
1: And then any shout-outs to you?
5: And
1: you?
5: I just wanted to thank my parents for helping me with this project, and that I love you, Mother.
1: How nice. And let's see who we have next. Hello.
6: Oh, hi, I'm Elisa Gabriel from Shaler Middle School, and I'm 13.
1: Any shout-outs from you?
6: I'd like to shout out to my family and friends and teachers for helping me on this project.
1: Excellent. Well, it's nice to meet you. And next, we're going to meet two students from the Ellis School. Hello.
7: Hi, I'm Callista. I'm from the Ellis School, and I'm 11 years old.
1: And would you like to say hello to anybody?
7: Hello.
1: Or any shout outs? Or?
7: No.
1: I like your shirt a lot. I was noticing.
7: Thank you.
1: And who are those guys?
7: They're from Doctor Who.
1: Oh, see, I'm not one of those Doctor Who nuts, so I should know that, I guess, huh? Mm-hmm. But I know a little bit about Doctor Who. I think it may suddenly or someday become something I get into. Have you been into it for a long time?
7: Yeah.
1: Yeah, I like it too. Or, I mean, I like the concept of it, having watched it, but... A lot of people, a lot of phone booths. I see a lot of that. Let's see who's next to you. It's Fiona, I think. Hi.
8: Hello, I'm Fiona Reiger. I go to the Ellis School, and I'm 11 years old.
1: And any shout-outs or hellos?
8: I would like to shout-out to Miss Okanak and Miss TD for helping our class during the Fairchild Challenge.
1: Great. And now we also have a couple students from Montour, and we'll start with you.
9: Hi, my name is Luke. I am 11 years old from Montour, and I would like to say a special thank you to our gifted coordinator, Mrs. Rose, for helping us out with the Fairchild Challenge.
1: Terrific. And then finally we have...
10: Hi, I'm Morgan Hayes, also from Montour. And another also, I'd like to shout out to our gifted teacher, Mrs. Rose, for helping us do the Fairchild Challenges.
1: It's great to acknowledge teachers that have made a difference. And let's go back now to Shaler. And did you all work on the same project, or did you have different projects?
0: It was... kind of all in the same, so there was five challenges, so you could choose which challenge to do, except for the overall challenge, we all worked together.
1: Okay, and can you describe what you did for the overall challenge?
0: Well, it was the idea for the challenge was sustainability, so we developed the idea to get the apples from our cafeteria that nobody was eating, and we dehydrated those and then sold those at our open house and then gave whatever wasn't used to dehydrate to North Hills Community Outreach.
1: I remember we talked about this project and you discovered there were a lot of apples that were being wasted on a daily basis, right?
5: Yeah, there were a lot of apples that weren't being eaten, and we were glad that we could save them and use them for a better cause. And also for the last challenge, we also developed hydroponic machines and put them throughout our school, which was also a big project throughout our school that helped a lot with the fair challenge in general.
1: So what is a hydroponic machine?
5: Hydroponics is basically a way of growing plants using, instead of a medium like dirt or soil, you use water and nutrients to grow the plants in a continuous cycle.
1: Do you guys have any questions about what they did? Because it's got to be kind of interesting. There's people in other schools doing the same thing you are. Have you done any hydroponics, or do you have questions about, like, do you think there's fruit wasted in your school too? I see some nodding heads. What do you think?
10: Yeah, lots of the days out lunch, I go back to the cafeteria when I'm passing it to go up the stairs back to my classroom, and I see all these different fruits, lonely, I'd say, in the cafeteria.
1: That's Morgan mentioning that. And do you think there might, maybe they, you could learn from what they did at Shaler to try to recycle the fruit. So how do you collect it, cut it up, and then dry it?
11: We actually made what we call the apple box, and it was a big red box with a sort of like a paper mache apple on top, and it had to shoot, and you put the apple down that, and then we cut them up and used our school's dehydrators and made a giant batch of apple chips.
1: That's such a great way to do it. Now, have you grown much hydroponically that you're actually using or harvesting yet?
5: Yes. We were growing herbs in our hydroponic machines, and towards the end of the school year, we grew enough herbs that we could use it in our school cafeteria, and we actually got to use parsley and basil on our mac and cheese one day for lunch.
1: That's awesome. How was it?
5: It was good.
1: Yeah, it's good to be able to do that. Do you think you'll keep that up over the summer as well?
5: Or? We took down the systems for the summer, but it's going to be something we continue every year. So next year, as soon as we go back to school, we're going to start it again so we can grow more plants and hopefully use it in our cafeteria again.
1: Now, it's counterintuitive. We talked about this a little bit when you were here earlier in the year. I think it's counterintuitive that hydroponics would be a better usage of water, but it is, right? Mm-hmm. As opposed to growing plants in soil. Can you explain that?
5: Since you don't have to water the plants over and over again, and it's a continuous cycle of water, you're saving water in general, and it makes it more sustainable for the environment, and it also grows plants. That's another plus. So you're not really wasting water. You're more of just having a continuous flow of the same.
11: Another thing that we were looking into was, what do you do with the water when you have to replace it? We figured out that you can pour the nutrient-rich water into regular plants, and they'll grow because of all the nutrients that's in them.
1: Interesting. So the water, as you recycle it or you find you have to use it, you can just use it with other plants that maybe are a little, can tolerate different mixes of water better than the herbs you're growing.
11: Yeah.
1: That's really, really cool. I hope when you start this up again in the fall that we can maybe come out and actually see them and talk with you more. What other herbs did you grow? You mentioned basil.
5: We grew a lot of different plants. We grew basil, parsley, cilantro, kale. We also grew lettuce, which did really well. And that's it.
1: Well, that's a lot.
6: And also towards the end of the year, with the kale that we had harvested from the hydroponic, we also dehydrated the kale in the dehydrator. And that is what we used for the mac and cheese in lunches.
1: That's just incredible. How is dehydrated kale? Is it crispy or what's it like?
11: It's kind of like just a regular herb because we chopped it up really small and dried it.
1: Because kale is really good for you, but I think you have to be creative and try to figure out how to use it. What a great project. Do you want to acknowledge the teachers that help support you?
5: We want to thank Dr. Gerlach a lot because she is the gifted educator, and she helped us a lot, and she helped us grow through this project, and she introduced us to saving and saving water and sustainability, and she really helped us spearhead this idea. So thank you, Dr. Gerlach.
1: Thanks. Anything else you'd like to say on behalf of Shaler?
11: We'd like to thank the teachers who housed the hydroponics machine half the year, because they had no clue what was going on. We had made an information book for them.
1: Oh, how nice.
11: And they read it all.
1: And do you want to mention any of them by name?
11: Mr. Regal.
6: Mrs. Millard in the library.
5: Mm-hmm. Another thing I want to mention really briefly is this hydroponic and apple project was the big project that we did, but there's a lot of other projects in the beginning of the year for FIPS that students also won. There was an art project that two students at Shaler got first for. They tied for first, Emily and Richard, and we just wanted to congratulate them and let them know about that. Then there were some other projects that we did throughout the year, but the hydroponic and the apple project was pretty much the main project that helped us most with the Fairchild Challenge.
1: And you can learn more about, if you go to Fairchild Challenge at FIPS.org, there's a lot of information, sort of a blog that goes through everything that's happened throughout. Let's talk to our girls from the Ellis School next, and then we'll finish up with Montour. Here we have Calista and Fiona. And tell us a little bit about the Fairchild Challenge at Ellis.
8: So the Fairchild The Fairchild Challenge, we did 5 different challenges. We did a play skit music video thing where we found 2 songs and we changed the lyrics. So it was about Wangari Maathai. You know, the Wangari Maathai was an African-American lady who saved trees. And we wrote a song about her, and multiple students, we drew pictures. We had the kindergarten students dance around with us, and it was really fun.
1: That sounds great, and it's great that you got younger kids involved to learn about her. And so you sort of took an existing song and wrote new words to it. Cool. What were some of the other things you did?
7: So there was, like, a poem contest, and one of our students, Elsa Tonkinwise, won first place for that. I don't remember what her poem was called.
1: Who was the student?
7: Elsa Tonkinwise.
1: Okay. I didn't catch her name. And what were some of the other activities?
8: There was a drawing challenge, and you were supposed to draw a picture relating to the relationship between humans and, no, plants and pollinators. And we drew a picture of a hummingbird and a daffodil. And Elsa Tonkinwise also did a really good job on that challenge.
1: And this one, I remember learning about this challenge earlier, and I learned a lot from this, is that plants and pollinators are sort of matched to one another, right?
8: Yeah. Mm-hmm.
1: And can you explain what you learned from that or how that actually works?
8: We learned about pollen, and, you know, we didn't know that bats were actually pollinators, which that was really cool.
1: I didn't either.
8: And hummingbirds, too. And
7: then your typical, like, bees and butterflies, which most people know about that are...
8: Most people really don't like bees very much, but they're really important. They help the flowers. And
7: they also make up a fraction of the food that we eat every day.
1: Yeah, we have ground bees in our yard now. Did you learn about ground bees at all? They actually live in the soil, and they're fine. You know, I was nervous about them, but when I researched them, I was, you know, leave them alone. They're good. Mm-hmm. They are trying to help. Are there any teachers you'd like to thank that helped?
7: Thanks to Miss Okanak and Miss TD and Miss Deal for
12: helping us.
9: Yeah, they were a really big help.
1: And what was the project you think you enjoyed the best out of the ones you worked on?
12: Probably the plants and pollinators drawing.
9: I liked the photography challenge the most, where you had to take pictures of food and edible plants and their relationship with humans, and it was really interesting, and there were a lot of good photos taken by students.
1: And did you take some too?
9: Yeah.
12: We all had to participate in each challenge.
1: Yeah, I'll bet there's a lot to learn as you do that. Well, thank you to both of you. And we're going to come back and talk with each of you one more time, too. Let's go to Montour next. You can just pivot that microphone over so we can be sure that we can hear you well. And our students from Montour are Luke and Morgan. Tell me a little bit about the projects that were your highlights from the year.
9: Well, there were five. There was one where our school made a parody of
10: Taylor Swift's Blank Space.
9: Yeah, I couldn't remember the song. To fit it to Rachel Carson's life and accomplishments. I played John F. Kennedy and you played a chemical
10: scientist. Yes, it was probably my favorite out of all five.
1: You were a mad scientist?
10: Yes.
1: And you were John F. President Kennedy. Interesting. What other projects did you do?
9: Our school also did the photography challenge, in which one of our students, I think, came in third or second place in the Fairchild challenge. And we also did the drawing. Who was it? Was
10: Olivia it and McKenna. They placed, I don't know.
9: I think it was like third or second. I can't remember. But we also took turns recycling pounds of paper to a paper recycling bin that would, instead of being shoved into a landfill, would turn into something new and bring funds to our school.
10: And there was also one challenge that we did first with the whole entire school, where we basically had to record all of the electronic devices that we use for a day and then stop using them the next day and write a poem or an essay on it about how we felt. And
1: did you all do that challenge? Does anybody, I'm glad you brought that up, Morgan. Anybody have any reflections on what it was like to go without technology for a day? I think I would find it really hard. Just we'll get you a little closer to the mic, Fiona. And what was it like?
9: Some students thought it was complete and utter torture. But if you found something to do, like read, go outside, write a poem, it was really, really cool, because with devices, it felt like you didn't have any time at all. But it felt like hours and hours more without the devices. So it was really cool.
1: Any other observations from any of you on doing that?
9: Without technology, you can notice so much more in the surrounding world. Like odd-looking wildlife and pretty much everything.
1: That's a very good observation, Luke. Any others? None? I have a surprise caller here. I think you'll... Let's see if you can... Who can recognize this voice? Hello?
13: Yes, hi.
1: Oh, the smiles came right to the students of Shaler. Hello. Is this Dr. Gerlach?
13: Yes, hi. How are you?
1: And Dr. Gerlach, do you have any questions or anything you'd like to say to the students? I'm sure you want to congratulate those from your school, but also all the students.
13: Right. Yeah, thank you. Well, I just appreciate you having everybody on there today to talk about all of their hard work all year, and especially wanted to thank Michaela and Lisa and Kelly for being there to represent Shaler, and all three of the gals worked very, very hard. They were very, very dedicated and diligent and completing these challenges. And this year we really had to step it up. FIPS had some really interesting things to offer to the children, and also good opportunity for them to research things that they had never been exposed to before. So we were just glad to be part of the whole the whole gamut of challenges that we had to complete, but these scales in particular were very structured and planned everything well for a very large-scale school-wide project, so I'm very proud of all the work that they have done.
1: Well, I'm glad you were able to call and share your congratulations with us. Thanks so much.
13: Oh, thank you. Thank you. Thanks. I hope you have a good day today.
1: Thanks.
13: Okay, take care.
1: So, does anybody want to talk about summer at all and what you're going to be doing this summer? Any special plans for any of you, camps or trips? Go ahead, just jump in.
6: Well, Michaela, Kelsey, and I are actually next week participating in our school district STEAM camp. So it like integrates science, technology, engineering, art, and math, and that will be just a couple hours each morning.
1: That sounds great. You must be looking forward to that. What about you two? Anything special happening, Luke? Nothing big?
9: Well, I am taking a nice week off at beach in Bethany Beach, Delaware.
1: I love Bethany Beach. That's a great. Have you been there before?
9: Yes, I go there every year.
1: It's a nice place to go. What about you, Morgan? Any travel or any classes?
14: I'm going down to Deep Creek Lake in Maryland for the week of the 4th of July with a bunch of my relatives to basically spend a week of vacation down there.
1: Sounds good. A lot of nature and environment to look at there, too. And let's check with Fiona and Callista. Are anything, let's get a mic over to you, anything special happening for you this summer?
8: The two of us each summer go down to New Jersey,
12: Long Beach Island, mm-hmm. with our friend Duncan and Scarlett.
8: And we go swimming, and we find all sorts of really interesting fish. And we once found like a glowing jellyfish on the beach, which was really cool. So
1: glad you think it's cool.
8: Yeah.
1: I'd be scared. Well, thank you, and congratulations to all of you. Did any of you have something that you meant to say that you maybe forgot? You guys are all pros at this point. Thank you, and congratulations on a great success as part of the Fairchild Challenge to each of you, our schools, Montour, Shaler, and the Ellis School represented today.
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18: Hi, I'm Alex. I'm 17, and right now I'm an intern at SLB Radio and the drummer of the Pittsburgh metal band Underneath. I've been into metal throughout my entire life, and now it's become a part of me. And in this series, you're going to hear the details about how the band I'm in now became the band it is today. You'll also hear about the process we went through to develop our newest album. But first, I'm going to tell you about how I even managed to enter the metal scene and how I managed to do it all starting at the age of 16 years old. For background, music has been a part of my life since the very beginning. I started playing guitar back in 2013, and I began drumming in 2020. I grew up on metal, with bands like Metallica, Slayer, and Avenged Sevenfold. Little me had great music taste and I didn't even know it, and I have my dad to thank for that. Throughout the years, I got better and better at playing and I started learning more advanced material. More opportunities opened up to me, even ones from across the world. In my freshman year of high school, I actually got to compose music for a video game for a little while. And this was fully remote, over Discord, and it wasn't just a little song making for a level or two. I was getting paid for making albums worth of music for this game. It was my first time actually working with someone on music and creating songs based on a feeling or setting. I still practiced my instruments throughout this, and as time went on, I eventually worked my way up to creating covers and posting them online. I had a lot of fun doing this, and after every song I'd post, I'd make sure to challenge myself further with the next one. I feel like this period really helped give me the set of skills that I use today in my playing, and this method of gaining experience really sped things up for me. After a while, it just became a habit, and now my page is filled with covers. So, it was April 2023, and at this time I was discovering more and more artists in the metal scene at the time. This was also a little after I started going to Preserving in New Kensington, which I can confidently say is my favorite music venue in Pittsburgh. Just to give you an idea, imagine three music venues, all different sizes, plus a record shop with anything a metal or hardcore fan could want, all in one building. For the venues, there's a big room for big bands, the underground for slightly smaller and local bands, and the DIY room where anyone's welcome to book a show. Anyways, Preserving was having the Chaos and Carnage Tour, which is basically a mini metal festival on wheels, at the main stage. Me and a few of my friends decided to go. We wanted to get there at the very beginning so we could see all nine bands play. Now, the two bands that played at the beginning of the show were local openers, and they weren't a part of the tour. And one of those openers just so happened to be the local band Fall of Babylon, which I'll explain the significance of later. After they and a few other bands played, the band Sengosugabog pulled up on stage, and their set was awesome, terrifying almost. But then, during one of the breaks in between songs, their vocalist Devin pulls out a football.
19: You got a football. I'm gonna throw this in the middle of the pit. Whoever has it, that's cool. Whoever gives it to me at the end of our set gets a free shirt. You got that? You got that, Pittsburgh?
18: Now, I've never heard anything like this at a show, like, ever. I knew I was in for a treat when I came to this show, but this is something I could have never expected. So you can imagine how chaotic it was not even a few seconds into the song. Remember those giant leaf piles you jumped into as a kid during the fall? Imagine that, but the leaves are people, and the people jumping in are even angrier people. Of course, I recorded the whole thing and posted it for everyone to see. But what I didn't expect was for that video to become my most popular post, gaining like 12,000 likes. I'd never experienced attention at this level before, and I can't lie, it was pretty cool. Through this video, I got a comment from Tad, the guitarist of Fall of Babylon, mentioning that they played that show. I told him that their set was sick and I liked them a lot, and he eventually saw the covers I had posted. He ended up actually reaching out to me to see if I was interested in joining the band, and of course, I really wanted to. The only thing was I had never been a part of something like that before. I mean, I just turned 16 at the time. I knew for sure I could play this stuff, but I didn't know anything about playing live music with other people. Up until that point, I just played over songs in my room and jammed with my dad. But what other opportunity would I have? This is always something that I wanted to do. I just never knew how to get in. But the opportunity was right there. So I took it. If you want to hear how my journey with Fall of Babylon went, you'll have to listen to the next part of this series. Until then, this is Alex, signing off.
17: From the Youth Media Center at SLB Radio, this is Althea Reedman. Today we will be reviewing the album Trick by Alex G. Alex G is a singer-songwriter from Philadelphia who started off in multiple bands but decided to go solo and release his first album in 2010. Trick came out in 2012. When you first listen to the album, each song seems kind of simple, but when you keep listening, you find more meaning in each song. It's pretty sad. Alex G seems to be pretty in tune with his emotions, but he doesn't seem to be able to take himself seriously for very long. On Whale, he sings, "My favorite animal is the whale. I like its big fat tail." Elsewhere, things get more serious. Take 16 Mirrors as a self-reflective song. He contextualizes the 16 songs off the albums as portals into himself. Titles like Memory, Advice, and People signal different parts of himself. Some of the songs feel kind of comforting. It goes with the bedroom pop thing. It feels like it was made at home, like you're getting to hear more of him. Bedroom pop and garage rock, although both made at home, have very different vibes. Bedroom pop is normally made alone where you can freely express your feelings. It is way more soft and emotional. Most of his songs fall into this genre. The first song, Memory, sets the tone for the rest of the album. Melancholy, quirky, and a hit of country twang. Forever, the first few lyrics, burns in the sun, lives for no one, suggest the idea of isolation. For Youth Express, this is Althea.
20: This is Prashna reporting from the Youth Media Center at SLB Radio. I'm 17 years old and in the 12th grade at Brashear High School. How would you feel if you were treated like a disease based on something you couldn't control? Hindu girls experience it once every month. In Hinduism, girls who are on their period are given many restrictions, such as they are not allowed to enter temples, participate in any religious activities, or religious settings, cannot touch the food or water that someone else is going to intake, cannot cook or even touch the stove anyone else is going to use, and cannot touch anyone in general. Back in the day, people used to put girls on their period in small straw houses with not very good living circumstances, and some people would come and take advantage of those girls, making it overall very unsafe. I find this practice to be very outdated and unnecessary, and I do not believe that it is something I would pass on to the next generation. Some people argue that this practice is so that women could rest, but women are allowed and expected to do other chores such as broom, clean, mop, laundry, etc. So is it really for rest? The disease that we can't control is a natural part of our system, and growing up in that environment makes young girls such as myself feel as though we're disgusting when we're on our periods, when it's just our bodies being normal and functioning properly. For 1 week every month, you're placed under many restrictions due to a bodily function out of your control. Would you have anything to say against it? For Youth Express, this is Prashna signing off.
2: From the Youth Media Center at SLB Radio, this is Olivia Ryakovich. On December 2nd, James Fogarty, Executive Director of A-Plus Schools, gave the 20th anniversary report to the community. As an independent, nonprofit organization, A-Plus Schools works with Pittsburgh Public Schools to address issues that affect learning and connect community resources to places that can make an impact. For the 2024 report, Fogarty explored various issues occurring in Pittsburgh public schools, such as racial economic segregation, unequal access to resources, and disparate opportunities for enrichment and academic success. These issues impact schools' chronic absenteeism, suspensions, academic growth, academic proficiency, and student readiness for colleges and their careers. As a senior at a nearby high school, my interest was piqued by a graph showing that 12th graders reported the highest levels of chronic absenteeism when compared to other K-12 grade levels. Referencing one of Fogarty's previous presentation points, I also noted that Pittsburgh Public Schools offer significantly varying numbers of AP courses across different schools. This led me to question the connection between these two factors, as many of my senior peers have already exhausted all available courses and now attend school for only a few classes each day. Fogarty explains ways we can keep seniors engaged in learning when battling limited class options.
21: Perry was a school that was only able to offer like the same arts elective to seniors who'd already taken it, and they didn't have another option. So one of the things that they've done is restructured the calendar a little bit, so they're working with Urban Impact, Partner for Work, and others to do some career exploration within kind of a seminar course. I think ultimately where we'd like to go and figure out with the district is how can you do more of the release, you know, the leave to learns, as the folks in Big Picture Learning talk about, for kids to be able to do the types of internships that you're doing right now, which is school, right? Like, you're getting a learning experience, right? So my hope is that we can figure out how are other districts around us, like Northgate. We went out and visited West Allegheny to see how they're doing it, and then to figure out what we can do to make sure that it's compliant and that it's actually high quality, right? So we know it can be done. The question is, how do we implement it here? And we're trying to take a pilot approach with our support of what's going on at Perry.
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24: This is a learning short from the Youth Media Center at SLB Radio. My name is Moss Brinzer, and I'm in the 12th grade at City of Bridges High School. This edition of Actor Actions is all about objective. Unlike many Shakespearean terms, objective is a word you almost certainly know and use. Synonyms include goal, aim, and target. In theater, this definition is much the same. An objective is the thing or outcome a character wants, either in a scene or throughout a show, where it may be referenced as a super objective. A character may try different methods of achieving their objective, called tactics, and the audience's investment in their success or failure creates stakes. Next time you're reading, watching, or listening to a story, ask yourself, what might this character's objective be? Thanks for tuning in. This is Moss, signing off from the Youth Media Center at SLB Radio. Actor Actions is a series that covers all the vocab you need for the theater world. Break a leg.
25: Hello, hello, hello. And welcome to the Deep Dive Pod. It's your host, Lena. And unfortunately today, I'm not joined with a guest, but that's not going to stop our interesting conversation. If you enjoy psychological shows, movies, and even books, this is definitely the podcast for you. Before we get started, I'm just going to let you guys know right now, I will be giving spoilers to the new season and episode of Black Mirror, Season 6, Episode 1, Jen is Awful. So if you haven't watched it, I suggest you turn this off now, give it a tune in, and come back. So, Black Mirror is an interesting show, to say the least. It's one of those shows where each episode is something different. So, each season, it doesn't necessarily have a theme, but each episode is something different. You can expect things under the realm of conspiracy theories, whether it's nonfiction, fiction. They've done tons of things talking about the metaverse, things that strike people's interests, they definitely cover. So one thing I realized while watching Black Mirror is that they're really known for doing predictive programming. And if anyone's unfamiliar with what predictive programming is, it's basically a theory that ideas, situations, and new technologies are carefully written into movies, TV shows, and books to groom the general population into accepting societal changes. This is according to conspiracy theorist Alan Watt. And some examples of these can be seen in shows like The Simpsons, where in Season 9, Episode 3, 1997, Marge reads a book to Bart titled Curious George and the Ebola Virus, which we now know that the Ebola virus outbreak wasn't well known to the public until 2014. Well, another example of this can be seen in a 1949 episode of The Merry Melodies, a cartoon, where a dog is freaking out over the idea of living in, quote-unquote, the city, and began screaming out his hallucinations. He stated that he saw the towers falling, and many perceived this to be alluded to 9/11. Another example is seen in the 2011 film Contagion, where doctors raced against time to develop a vaccine to halt the spread of a deadly virus that affected the respiratory system. The outbreak was first identified in China and originated from a bat. So, does it sound familiar? If not, it's COVID-19. Those are just a few examples, but that's pretty much the premise of what predictive programming does. And Black Mirror has done this a ton in their other seasons. Like I said, they talked about the metaverse before the metaverse was even a thing. They loosely alluded to implants like chips and things of that nature, just tons of futuristic stuff that at the time we thought was so far-fetched and that it could never happen, but later we see it did come to pass. So let's get into Season 6, Episode 1. The show starts out with the main character, Joan, who is played by Annie Murphy. She's just going through her day-to-day life. She's a CEO at this corporation. She has a fiancé, and she wakes up, gets dressed, goes to work, you know, the normal. While at work, she keeps getting a text from her ex, and she keeps ignoring them, trying to suppress them, trying to hide them. Later on, we find out that she actually meets up with this ex, and they actually share a kiss. Another scene shows her at work where she had to fire somebody, and she kind of got into an altercation with them, just a back and forth. And she also went to her therapist that day and talked about her new lifestyle with her fiancé, Krish. She talks about how she misses the sporadic lifestyle of her ex. Later on that day, after she leaves her therapist's office, like I had mentioned previously, she links up with her ex and they actually share a kiss. After talking about, you know, Joan's new lifestyle and how her and her fiancé are doing, and Joan feeling obviously convicted, she decides that she's going to leave and go back home to her fiancé, Krish, where dinner is made and they decide to sit on the couch and watch a show. They open up the network Streamberry, which in the Black Mirror universe is basically the equivalent to what we have here, Netflix. I'm talking about from the logo to the overall setup of Netflix to how you have to pick who's watching. Black Mirror does a very good job of letting us know who they are trying to, I guess you could say, symbolize, or many people might think they're mocking Netflix. Whatever the case may be, we get the point as the viewer. So they sit down after dinner, open up Streamberry, and they're going through the list of shows where us as the viewers, if you're paying attention, you can actually pause and see that Black Mirror

here? What is this? They click on the episode. Joan is obviously very alarmed and kind of nervous in a way because she knows what she did that Monday. She knows that she talked about her fiance in her therapist's office and that she, you know, cheated on him. So she's kind of hesitant to the overall idea of watching this. But per her fiance's request, they give it a try. And it's also important to note that not just Joan watches this, not just Joan and her fiance, but her coworkers, her ex, and even her mother go and watch this new episode of Joan is Awful. So Joan is Awful, the TV series, is basically about Joan's life. So they over-exaggerate Joan's life that day. They show her going to work, firing her employee, going to the therapist's office, and even sharing a kiss with her ex. All of this her fiancé sees, and in a fit of rage, she decides to leave Joan. Joan being visibly upset, she has to gather herself, and the next day she goes into work to find out that not only she's seen this, but everybody else did. And everybody else that was in her life that day was also in the TV show. So later that day, she decides to go to her lawyer's office where they sit down and discuss this debacle about Joan is Awful. Her lawyer basically explains to her that because she did not read the terms and conditions of Streamberry, that everything that they're showing is completely legal and that they can't sue anybody because she consented to them using her information. So Joan, obviously confused, is wondering, how did they know her phrases? How did they know what her hair looked like? How did they know what her coworkers were saying to her? All these very intimate details. And the way that her lawyer put it was basically, she used the example of, I'm sure you guys are familiar with this, like, have you ever been talking to a friend with, like, your iPhone in the room? And let's say you guys are talking about dog food. And then later that day, you scroll on Facebook or Instagram or wherever, and you see an ad about dog food. That's basically the example that her lawyer gives. And she explains that because people are listening through her phone, whether that be Apple or Streamberry, that's how these people are getting this information to put into a TV show. She also explains the idea of deepfake technology that's being used by a quantum computer. Now, for those who don't know what deepfake technology is, I'm not a tech nerd, so I'm going to do my best to explain this in a way that makes sense. Deepfake is basically kind of like a branch of AI where an actor who may have passed or may not be able to film a show or a movie can just simply have their face copied and pasted onto somebody's random body, basically. I think the most popular and like recent example of this is Kobe Bryant showing up in a Kendrick Lamar music video. I personally didn't watch the video, nor did I listen to the song, but I did see clips of it, and he had other celebrities. I believe Kanye West may have been in it, but it was all deepfake. Basically, it was all pictures of maybe Kendrick, I'm not sure, but different celebrities and athletes, musicians' faces copy and pasted onto his face to then show the audience and make them think, you know, Kobe Bryant was in the music video. And to some, you know, deepfake is, it's very interesting, I guess you can say, depending on your stance. To me, it's very scary because there's its downsides and its upsides, of course. When you're dealing with an actor that passed away, you know, that can be very sad. But it could also be used to sabotage people, and that's how Black Mirror used it in Joan is Awful. So for those who have seen Black Mirror, you know that they are notorious for dropping Easter eggs. And they kind of do this when Joan and her lawyer are sitting down. Her lawyer in the adapted show, basically the show that Joan is seeing on Streamberry, that show. Her lawyer is played by Wumi Masuko. And I'm pretty sure Black Mirror is notorious for this. It's kind of, if you haven't watched Black Mirror, for some reason, if you're still listening to this and haven't watched it, Black Mirror, it can kind of be compared to American Horror Story in the sense that they kind of reuse different actors and actresses. So while each episode may be different, you may see another actor or actress in another episode, but they won't be playing the same person that they played previously. So basically, they use the actor

0: Masuku, who had made an appearance in a previous episode called Playtest, and some speculate that this implies that Masuku signed her life away to be used as a deepfake actor. I don't know if I believe that. Maybe a coincidence. After sitting down and discussing all this with her lawyer, she of course goes home and opens up Streamberry to find that there is yet another episode of Joan is Awful. And at this point, Joan is fed up. She's ready to make a spectacle out of this whole Joan is Awful extravaganza, if you will. So it's important to go over some of the actors and actresses that are in this film. And Salma Hayek is one of them. Salma Hayek actually plays herself, and she also plays the Joan that we see on TV. So not the quote-unquote real Joan, but she plays the Joan that Joan watches on Streamberry, if that makes sense. So the real Joan has this cheeky idea, I guess you can put it, of loading up on cheeseburgers and taking a laxative, and she literally goes to some random person's wedding and poops on the aisle in a church. It's crazy. But she does this as a way of giving the viewer something to really look at. And also trying to trigger Salma Hayek, because at this point, Salma Hayek has not done anything in retaliation to the show Joan is Awful. So of course, Salma Hayek sees this and she freaks out. She goes to her lawyer. Obviously, this is all in the show, of course. And they discuss the same thing that Joan and her lawyer discussed about the whole reading through your terms and agreements and your contracts. And basically, Salma finds out that there is nothing that she can do to stop this whole deep fake debacle, I guess you could put it. So she decides to find where Joan lives, and she knocks on her door. So we're talking about Salma Hayek. She knocks on her door, and she confronts Joan, and they basically team up to have the brilliant idea of going to the Streamberry office and basically demanding some type of justice, destroying this quantum computer, whatever is being used to create this show. They're going to try to find a way to destroy it. So they get to the Streamberry office and they're sneaking around. They go to the basement. They're trying to find this quantum computer. And while doing this, the CEO of Streamberry is being interviewed by an interviewer, and this is where Joan and Salma Hayek find out that Joan is Awful is just a test run. So this isn't even really like the full extent of what the Blank is Awful series could be about. The reason why I say Blank is Awful is because every user that is subscribed to Streamberry that agreed to the terms and conditions has their own version of a show. So it's not just Joan is Awful. There could be Alina is Awful. There could be a Michaela is Awful. So on and so forth. So it's not just Joan is Awful. Joan is Awful is just kind of a pilot series to see if the public will like it. So the CEO of Streamberry goes on to explain why she's doing this. She goes on to explain why it has to be a Blank is Awful series. Why can't it be Blank is Awesome? And she explained that the public likes seeing almost the misery of someone's situation. They like to see the negatives. They don't really care to see why somebody's being a good person. They want to see the drama, basically. And she does a really good job of explaining, you know, how things like this work. And she actually tells the interviewer that she has a season coming out as well. And the CEO of Streamberry explains that she plans to push this forward and give everybody their own series. So now we fast forward. We're in the basement. Salma and Joan are trying to find this quantum computer. And they talked to the security guard. Obviously, the conversation was not this civil. They kind of snuck up on him. He got scared. It kind of gets confusing here, so pay attention. They bust into the basement where they find a security guard. The security guard is obviously startled, ready to call security. Salma actually threatens to break his arm if he does call security. And the security guard basically explains that the Joan that we all think is the real Joan isn't even the real Joan. So remember how I mentioned that Joan in this series, or this episode, is being played by Annie Murphy? Annie Murphy is actually just Annie Murphy. So when they get down to this basement, the security guard explains that Joan is just Annie Murphy unknowingly playing Joan. It's crazy. So the security guard basically alludes to this idea that we are all in assimilation, and basically if you don't know that you're in assimilation, you're never going to be able to break out of this said simulation. So Annie Murphy, realizing that she's not even Joan, kind of contemplates that she's even going to destroy this quantum computer. But then the real Joan, the real Joan, I guess you could say, kind of speaks through Annie Murphy in a way, and they decide that they need to break this quantum computer in order to stop this whole madness. So quantum computer gets broken, and it then cuts to a scene where we see Annie Murphy just playing as herself, and we see the real live action Joan, which is just a random woman who obviously did all the things that the show portrayed, but just a random woman, literally. And the real Joan goes back to her regular life. She ends up getting put on house arrest for, you know, sneaking into Streamberry and breaking the computer. And so does Annie Murphy. And that's pretty much how the episode ends. It just kind of ends the viewer questioning whether or not this is all plausible. So this is kind of where I get into my feedback and, I guess, overall critique of the show itself. So I explained to you guys that the ending is quite confusing. I'm still kind of trying to grapple with how Joan isn't the real Joan and how Annie Murphy is Joan. It's just so confusing. But one thing I can say is that while watching this, it didn't necessarily make me think that Netflix or Hulu or any other streaming service would be ballsy enough to pull something like this off. What do you guys think? I honestly think that this could be some form of predictive programming, but I just can't see Netflix making a show about me. There's just kind of gaps in the episode that maybe after I watch it again, I'll be able to come back and give you guys updates. But an example could be the fact that the actress, Salma Hayek, that was playing Joan on Streamberry, she had Joan's exact hairstyle. She had her exact outfit. Every character that was in the Streamberry film of Joan and Awful, they had the exact outfits, cars, houses, whatever. And it's kind of confusing because we don't ever find out how they knew, you know, what Joan was wearing. At least from what the viewer standpoint, I didn't see Joan take a selfie of her outfit and post it like on a social media page or even mention what she had on. So that's kind of an unanswered question for me, I would say. But going back to, you know, the whole idea of predictive programming, I definitely do believe in it, but I don't know if it would happen to this extent. I will say that while watching this, I was actually getting my hair done, and I pulled out my phone and had to go to Netflix to read the terms and conditions, because I think that although Black Mirror, this episode was kind of far-fetched, it definitely did spark a conversation of the importance of reading contracts, reading terms and conditions, because it's not a taboo, you know, subject for us, especially my generation being so young, to kind of just skip down to the end of the terms and conditions document and just click accept, not reading. You know, I could be selling my left liver to watch Netflix and I would never know until the time happens for them to come and collect it. And the fact that I couldn't say, oh no, you can't do this to me, well, yes they can, because I signed the terms and conditions. So it's very interesting. Like I said, it's very interesting to say the least. But I do want to know everybody's thoughts. What do you guys think? Do you think this is too far-fetched? Do you think that this could happen in the future? Maybe I'll update you guys in 3 years and maybe I'll have an episode about me. Lena is awful, which I don't think I am, but you never know. Anyways, thank you for tuning in to the first episode of the Deep Dive Pod. Thank you.
1: Hi, this is Moss reporting for Youth Express. I have with me Jaden.
2: I'm Jaden Greening, and I'm an 18-year-old senior at Pittsburgh Kappa 6 through 12, and I make movies.
1: Today we're going to be talking about your first film experience and just film in general. So let's start with, how long have you been doing film?
2: I think I've been doing film since 2023 or two or three, yeah.
1: So what would you say you do the most of, like your role and your style?
2: Well, I think just by default, I write the most, because you write a lot that doesn't get made. So I spent a lot of time writing. And then next, probably really producing other people's and my own work.
1: Is that your favorite role on set?
2: No, I do like directing the most. It's just the way the cookie crumbles.
1: What genre would you say that you make the most?
2: Definitely drama. Trying to extend into some psychological thriller stuff right now, but currently drama, yeah.
1: So would you say there was an inciting incident that got you into film, or would you just say it was gradual?
2: It was pretty inciting. I had a friend who had consistently done the 48-hour film festival with her ex-boyfriend until they broke up, and she knew I had a camera, and I did photography, and she was just like, hey, like, I know you have a camera, do you want to do this project with me? And I was like, I guess. I had no idea what I was getting into, honestly. We shot the movie on my Canon Rebel T7 with stock lenses, so it was pretty bad, but...
1: Would you consider that to be your first film?
2: Yeah, I would say that that was the first real thing that I did, outside of, like, stupid little projects for class, yeah.
1: Yeah, can you tell me some more about it?
2: Okay, so the title was Do You Ever Just Think? And it was a teen dark comedy was the theme that we were given. It was a dark comedy. I put that in air quotes because, it was dark for my, like, 14-year-old mind. So it really wasn't quite so dark. And it was more just, like, offensive a little bit. It was, but it was about this group of, I think it was five teenagers, or maybe four, who get lost in the woods while tripping. And that was the movie. And one of the friends goes missing, and they think a bear ate him. But it turns out that the bear sounds that they were hearing was just that friend throwing up in a different area of the woods.
1: Huh. What did you do for that film? You said you brought the camera.
2: I did, like, me and my friend did basically everything. We wrote it together. We directed it together. She was in it, and I was operating the camera, obviously. I edited it, unfortunately. And, yeah, that's about it. But so I was very involved for that one.
1: How did that project go for you?
2: Well, the camera died in the middle of shooting in the woods, and we had to film the rest on my phone, which was obviously not ideal. The audio was much better after we switched to my phone, though, I will say. And then, afterwards, the reason that I guess I stuck with it was, every movie gets screened for better or for worse for the 48. So I got to see my movie on the screen, and I saw all these people watching it, and I realized that that was something that I wanted to do again.
1: What do you think came naturally to you on set?
2: Okay, yeah, for sure. Something that was really natural for me due to my background in theater was working with the actors, which is why I love directing so much. It's so... not exhilarating, I guess. No, exhilarating. To pull a good performance out of an actor who either doesn't think they can do it or wasn't doing it before. And, seeing them finally, like, get into the character and give, like, a great performance is just really incredible. Hard part would definitely be planning is difficult. And staying organized on set as well. When you don't have a big team of people behind you, as a director, it's super easy to get kind of lost in the sauce. And either lose track of time or lose track of what you need to be doing at a given moment. So that's definitely the hardest thing for me. I mean, it's what happens when you're kind of doing it by yourself as a director without a team behind you.
1: What other jobs have you done on set?
2: Okay, so I have acted in a couple short films. One that I produced and that was written by my girlfriend. And another one who a kind of acquaintance of mine, now friend, but acquaintance at the time, reached out to me and knew that I did movies and had been on my sets before and asked me to act in his mob movie. And it was, it turned out interestingly. Of course, it was a bunch of teenagers acting like mobsters, so there's that to consider. But all in all, it was a good experience. So acting is definitely like the most different thing than I usually do that I have done.
1: So do you think that being a youth filmmaker and casting mostly teenagers makes it any harder to find people that are right for the roles that you write?
2: Yes and no. A lot of teenagers are more willing to work for free, which is obviously a perk because people just want to, they want to do things. And luckily, I'm pretty connected through my school, which is performing arts, and through theater programs I do, I meet a lot of people who are interested in acting. It is harder to find people for crew positions than you would expect. Not a lot of young people are as into film as you would expect either. So that's definitely more difficult. But actor-wise, sometimes it's hard to find people who if you have a really specific type of role that's kind of different from the people that you know, it can be hard, yeah.
1: What do you think is the most important piece of advice that you would give to an aspiring filmmaker?
2: Surround yourself with people who want to do the same thing. The help that you receive on set can really make or break a production. With my bigger projects, my feature film projects, I would not have been able to finish them without the people that I surrounded myself with, besides the actors, unit production manager, people watching the scripts, script supervisors, that's what I'm trying to think of. So yeah, surround yourself with as many people on the crew side that really are dedicated to it as you can.
1: Yeah, and I just wanted to open it up to you, maybe to talk about just stuff I didn't ask about, or to promote a project that you're on.
2: Yeah, so I guess just a little bit more about some of the stuff I've done. I recently premiered my first feature film, How to Be Brave is the title. It's a teen drama about five friends who coincidentally meet in their high school parking lot and become really close after that. And when one of them dies, they all have to learn how to cope with that. And it kind of fractures the group until they eventually find each other again. I like to think it's pretty beautiful. It made some people cry at the premiere. I learned a lot from that project, though, just generally about film and what I want to do in the future. And then upcoming for me, I'm working on a feature film script. Working title is The Prophet, A Modern Tragedy. And it is a surrealist adaptation of Oedipus Rex, the Greek tragedy. Heavy on the adaptation. It's very loose, but it carries over a lot of themes. The main character is like really into Greek myths and storybooks, so that's why we wanted to lean into that. But yeah, that's my next project, and I'm writing it with my good friend Rocco Comoromeo.
1: Where can people find more about those?
2: You can find more on the Greening Productions Instagram page. That's the name of the sort of pseudo-production company I run. Yeah, there's a lot of information about How to Be Brave there. We're working on a release now. Not a lot of information about this upcoming project, so you're probably the first to hear.
1: Awesome. And then I just wanted to ask one more question. Are there any organizations, institutions, groups that have really helped you as a filmmaker?
2: Honestly, no. I've kind of been slumming it out here by myself. Not by myself, with people, but not with any really organizations or anything like that. I would say I have been aided by my school in certain ways. You know, I mean, you make a lot of connections, and there are a lot of faculty members who are willing to help you. But yeah, I would say I've gained a lot from my school, but other than that, not much.
1: Would you say that flying mostly solo has had an effect on your journey as a filmmaker?
2: For sure. It's not a good thing. it is good to kind of learn how to get your footing by yourself, because you kind of learn more of your own opinions about things and how you like to work. But at a point, it's probably important to kind of open up and branch out. I'm not really very well connected with any groups or anything, which is why I don't use the resources. But yeah, no, I definitely don't think it's a good idea to stay by yourself for as long as I have.
1: Thank you so much for coming on.
2: Yes, thank you for having me.
1: This has been an interview with Jaden for Youth Express. This is Moss, signing off.
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0: This is Holly. I'm in 11th grade at Montour High School, and you're listening to Youth Express. Catch the future.
1: Do you have a song stuck in your head? No? 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You're listening to an hour of music on Youth Express.

candy. Man, I tell you my life is perfect. Then they tell you that I was a savage. Move along, cause Satan can't hurt us. Once I die, I won't cry in service. And now the world keeps on spinning. I can't hold these feelings. And now I'm free, this is my God dream. I am enabled to work of art. This is my time, so rip them apart. 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

0: Thank you guys so much. I hope you enjoy tonight. Have a good evening.
1: It's Matthew Ryan Marimonti signing off at the Youth Invasion at the Andy Warhol Museum. Hey, once again, Youth Express.
2: This is Akilian Bray, age 14, of the Winchester Thurston School. The name of my song is Where I Go, and we are currently situated on the steps of the New Hazlett Theater on the north side of Pittsburgh. It's really peaceful. 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
1: I am Nathan Schatzman.
0: I'm 16 and...
1: I am 17.
0: And yeah, we're here playing as the Nathans. We're from Winchester Thurston High School in Pittsburgh, PA. We have two songs that we're doing today. The first one is called Fallen Angel.
1: And it was inspired by like just a lot of metal music I listened to about angels and this sort of the devil, heaven and hell, those sort of things. So I guess you could say even the song Heaven and Hell by Black Sabbath was a big influence, and the overall melodic style definitely influenced by bands like Queensryche and Iron Maiden.
0: And the second song we're going to do is called Not Alone. This one I wrote, it wasn't about any specific person, but just kind of a general feeling that I wanted to put into song. And here you go.

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2: We're 8th grade students from Environmental Charter School, and we're here to talk about music.
3: Really, to get me to where I am musically, I think it would be my uncle. Really, before he came along, I was mostly listening to, like, whatever was in the charts in 2018. I used to be, like, a big Justin Bieber fan. Everybody in my family has the most differing music taste, but all stays in the rock genre. Like, for instance, my dad listens to, like, indie and mostly the underground stuff. It was a weird childhood, if that.
2: When I was younger, my mom used to play Paramore in the car in the mornings before I went to school. My aunt is the one that introduced me to Linkin Park before I really knew about them. And I liked them so much, I just recently went to one of their concerts. They were really, really nice. I saw one of my friends there. My aunt was there, too. She also got me into other bands. We've seen multiple concerts together, multiple nu metal band concerts. There's actually this cover band that comes around to Pittsburgh every so often and plays a lot of nu metal that I'm going to in January.
6: I'm going to say my sister's old boyfriend and my mom. They mainly just played the music around me a lot when I was younger, so that's it.
2: Do you have a favorite artist?
6: It's J.I.D.
2: Nice.
3: Soundgarden for me.
2: That's the one thing. I don't have an overall favorite artist. I have favorite artists within genres.
7: Favorite artist right now is probably Pierce the Veil. If I had to pick a favorite song by them, it's probably Bulls in the Bronx from the Collide with the Sky album or Emergency Contact. Those two are really good.
3: I've been in a couple bands. I've been on small tours in the East. I haven't gone anywhere near West. I'd like to do something with it. I don't think I have a chance to. I don't think I get taken very seriously for my age.
6: One of our friends, David, he got me listening to one song. He said Headstrong. I'm not going to say I'm a huge fan, but it does sound nice.
7: Headstrong is one of the first songs I started listening to when I first got into, like, rock and metal. I listened to it on repeat, nonstop. I recently died down listening to it because once you listen to a song so many times, it gets kind of repetitive. Me, Charlie, David, and someone who doesn't go to our school, Riley, are in a band that we created around last year. Named it Obscure. Did like two performances for the school, which really have to redo them. We've improved as musicians since then. We plan on like going farther more into stuff with the band.
2: So far, we've only done covers of Green Day, and right now we're working on a song by 3 Days Grace. And I'm hoping to take a more nu metal leaning sort of direction. Since like very early sixth grade, I've been into stuff around the nu metal genre. Now, I really like sludge metal and thrash. One of my favorite bands is Crowbar. One of my favorite albums is Sonic Exis in its purest form. It was released around early 2003, and ever since I discovered it a bit ago, I've been listening to it nonstop. Same thing with Acid Bath. I used to be really into Acid Bath in their debut album called When the Kite String Pops. My favorite song by them is Jezebel. It's not exactly like something I'd recommend to one of my friends, but I really like them.
7: When I first met Charlie, she made me a playlist, and I started listening to it, and I picked out songs that I liked, songs that I didn't like. And eventually, I started getting into nu metal. More recently, I got more into the emo genre, with artists like Pierce the Veil, My Chemical Romance, Panic at the Disco. I still don't know much about it, so I'm not very knowledgeable, so I probably would get genres and genre names wrong. Recently, Charlie has recommended me some artists to get into slam metal. Artists like, I don't think I can say these names.
2: Acrania.
7: There's, like, stuff I gotta get used to, like the gutturals and whatever, which is kind of, like, off-putting to me because I can't really understand what they're
2: gutturals,
7: saying.
2: Gutturals, pig squeals.
7: Yeah, sounds like garbage disposal noises.
2: For Youth Express, this is Charlie,
7: Jelani,
4: Avi,
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9: Catalina
10: and Styx
8: and me, and we will be talking about what it is like to be people from different aspects of life and how we come together and how we've come to be in the same place. So, Catalina, would you like to start with introducing your story
9: yes.
8: and your research?
9: Yeah, so I am Catalina. I'm a four-year PhD student in engineering and public policy. I come to study, first of all, because I wanted to have my kids in an opportunity to learn English and have an opportunity to see things that rather back home we couldn't make it. So I won this scholarship that I'm on and start researching about oil and gas wells, the old idle wells that are not responsible, like companies are not responsible for those wells anymore and government has to block in them. And they are like in the houses, in the streets, like they are everywhere. And they are having like a lot of problems of, related with methane emissions and water contamination.
8: This is Tatiana, by the way. And I'm a high school student at City High. And although I was born in the United States, I feel as though in a more political sense, I reverted to Islam. So the way that I see the world is also not from a view that is very typical. So I feel like I see the effects in my life that politics and the government play, and even like the housing opportunities, like the privileges that you have, it's not, I don't have like as many privileges as I had before. And even when I was born being African American, I already had some of those privilege as a U.S. citizen taken away. What about you, Six?
4: I'm mixed, which means like my mom is black, my dad's white. And although I don't think I've experienced a lot of discrimination. Like when I was in middle school at Provident, a kid asked if I was adopted because they only saw my white side of the family. And like, I might not have like experienced a lot of discrimination, but like I definitely feel a little alien in some communities that might fit me more. Like I don't always fit in the black groups, I don't always fit in the white groups, and it always feels a little weird to just be me because some people just straight up don't know what I am. And I literally had a woman like ask if my mom was light-skinned because of how light my skin is.
8: So do you both, and I'll like also answer this question, is there something specific that would make you feel better in the society? For me, it would probably be just seeing more groups where I could meet people that are like me and we could talk about our experiences without it having to be super formal. Like we could just share and you could know that you're not alone.
4: I guess having more space to like, I'm not exactly sure what would make me as a mixed person feel more in a part of community, but like having more of like just interracial groups to like just talk about. Also, I view myself as punk because I'm mixed, so like more punk stuff, and like there's a bookstore and all that.
9: And yeah, I think from my personal experience, I could feel better in the society if I always focus on what bridge us as human beings instead of what divide us. So it's easier to make connection with others if you just only see the things that are connected.
8: So I agree with that. And kind of wrapping this up, although it is short, this would be more of a like a conversation that you could look at in your family. Like what is something that would make you feel more seen in your own communities? And no matter what you look like, at the end of the day, we are all humans. So what, like, characteristics do we all share? And why is it that these policies and the government and the way that society is structured makes our lives so different, yet we're the same? And that's a question for everyone to think about. But this is Tatiana.
9: And Catalina.
4: And Stix.
8: And we're signing out. Thank you.
5: Hi.
10: 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I am joined by
11: Lina,
12: Paulina,
13: Emily,
14: Courtney,
15: Onyx,
16: Lily,
17: Joseph,
18: Elliot,
19: and Spencer.
10: We are students from the Mount Lebanon High School and also Stiftisches Gymnasium. Yeah. And today we will be discussing the similarities and differences between cultures and lifestyles. So just as a start-off question to our conversation, are there any other cultures or countries that you guys are interested in experiencing during your lifetime?
19: Switzerland.
10: Switzerland. Yeah, that's awesome. Is there anything in particular about Swiss culture or food or lifestyle that you're interested in?
19: I mean, I'm a big skier. Like, my dad was born in Vermont, and he grew up skiing, which he kind of passed down to me and my brother. And so I really am just interested in, like, Swiss ski culture because, like, the top 10 largest ski resorts in the world are all in, like, the French, Italian, Swiss, and Austrian Alps. And Switzerland, especially, famous for being neutral and also being one of the most prosperous countries on Earth, is really enticing to me, especially when you factor in the Swiss Alps and how killer skiing must be over there. So that's really what I find most enticing about Switzerland. In fact, I'd actually like to live in Switzerland someday.
10: Oh, yeah, that's awesome.
5: I love Switzerland.
10: Has anyone been to Switzerland before?
5: Yes, I've been there.
11: Yeah, I've been there as well.
10: That's awesome.
19: Lucky.
5: I've been there skiing a lot.
10: Cool.
5: Yeah.
10: It's nice. How did you like it?
5: It was fun. It's always fun to
12: ski. Yeah, what was your experience like with skiing? Like, how is it different from how it normally is, I guess?
5: I don't think it's different to ski like in Austria or something, but I just like it. I don't know. Yeah.
10: So, what does everyone think about, like, the American students? What do you guys think about German food and the German students? What do you guys think about American food?
11: I loved schnitzel. I tried it. It was amazing. Like, I think I haven't eaten much pork before, but, like, after eating schnitzel, like, I really like it now. It's, like,
10: yeah.
11: It was amazing.
10: Oh, yeah, definitely.
13: I love the American food, but it's so unhealthy.
10: Yeah.
13: It's very tasty, like, all the junk food, Raising Cane's, yes. Chipotle, all that. Crumble cookies, but it's not really good, though.
5: I also like the American food, but I think, like, after these 2 weeks, I'm really looking forward to German food.
14: Yeah. And I miss bread so much. Like, good German bread.
10: I really like schnitzel also. My Oma makes very good schnitzel and spätzle.
5: Yeah.
10: And it's so good.
5: Yes.
10: Love it.
5: I love schnitzel.
15: I don't really like German food that much. It's okay. I just like, it's like not my thing. You know what I mean?
10: Yeah, definitely. Yeah.
19: I'm curious. Do you guys have like AmeriFair restaurants in Germany? Like restaurants that are specifically branded as like American restaurants with like stereotypical like American things decorating the place in the same way that we have like Chinese restaurants that often have very stereotypical Chinese things just as decor.
14: We have like American diners.
5: Yeah.
14: So like the waitress are like dressed up like in the 90s, like, and I don't know, it looks like
5: in the
14: films,
5: yeah,
19: and
5: movies.
19: I mean, I feel like diner culture is more of like a 70s thing, but I get what you're talking about.
5: Yeah, but I think we only have this in like big cities like Cologne and Berlin probably, but not like in our town.
13: I have a Chinese restaurant in my town, and it also looks like a Chinese restaurant. Like the lambs are there, and yeah, it's only Chinese food there, so, yeah.
5: What's your guys' favorite food?
15: Chipotle.
12: Like, in general or, like, specifically German food?
5: No, in general.
12: Mexican.
19: Sushi.
13: Yes.
14: Me too.
12: I think gyros.
11: I like trail mix.
5: Oh, trail mix is so good.
11: It's just really, it's like a good, great snack food, and it's very portable, and it's just good.
10: Yeah. I like tortellini. But I also really like ice cream. Like, I'm a huge ice cream person. I could eat all the ice cream ever. It's so good.
12: Do you prefer ice cream cake or ice cream sandwiches?
10: I don't like ice cream cake.
12: Okay.
10: Yeah. Ice cream sandwiches, I'd say they're pretty good. It depends, though. Oreo has very good ice cream sandwiches, and it's like a huge Oreo cookie, but the cookie part is like an ice cream sandwich, and then the filling is cookies and cream ice cream.
12: Oh,
10: that's Oreo.
12: That sounds good.
10: Yeah, it's.
5: What are ice cream sandwiches?
10: It's like a sandwich with ice cream. So, like, some will be like a chocolate, like
5: I'll have to show you.
12: It's like, commonly it's like two cookies with ice cream in the middle, and then it's kind of like frozen together, so it's more like solid.
5: Okay. I understand.
16: What are some differences, like, for the German students and also the American students that went to Germany? Like, what are some differences in culture, but also similarities that you can see from, I guess, Europe and North America?
17: I don't know if this could really be a cultural thing, but one thing that I took note of is how a lot of things in Germany are very similar, but ever so slightly different to how we do it in the U.S. Like, I noticed that when you guys raise your hand in school, you typically do, like, the one finger up, whereas in the U.S. it's the full palm of your hand. And also, this isn't, like, a behavioral thing, but also outlets are different in Germany for plugging things in, and all of these, like, little things just really stuck out to me, and how, like, Western culture as a whole has really bled into each other, but every single Western country does things just a little bit differently, to the point where it almost feels like looking at an AI-generated image where you are seeing something that looks human, but there are a bunch of very subtle differences that just feel a little off-putting. And I'm not saying that there is anything wrong with German culture. It's just saying that as someone who has always done all these things one way, it feels a little bit odd when someone else does them a different way, because that's the norms of their culture.
12: I'd say, like, one difference I, like, noticed was how open people are with smoking in, like, not just Germany, but Europe in general. Like, I went to Croatia, like, on the beach, everyone was smoking. Like, it's just more common to do it out in the open. More people do it. Like, while in, like, some places in the U.S., like, people do it, but it's more taboo to smoke. Like, yeah. I see more vapes than I do, like, people smoking actual cigarettes.
16: Oh, definitely.
12: Yeah, and I think another part that was, like, big for me was, like, all the walking.
16: Mm-hmm.
12: Because in America, we generally drive everywhere. And in Germany, it was, like, a lot more public transport and a lot more walking. And so it was actually very nice to, like, walk and, like, see, like, be in the moment and not just, like, drive right past it in, like, a car, right?
16: Definitely. I think, if I'm not mistaken, the windows are a little bit different. Yeah. What do you guys think about the windows?
5: It's weird. Like, I still try to figure out how to open the window in my bathroom because I don't
16: know. Oh my gosh.
5: Like, when you're locking the door, do it in the other...
16: The other direction.
5: Yeah, the other direction.
16: Is the entertainment pretty similar, like sports, music, TV? Do you guys think that that's pretty similar or, like, a little bit different?
5: I think, like, the sports thing here is completely different.
16: Yeah.
5: Because we don't have any school sport teams.
16: Mm-hmm.
5: Just a few, but not that much. And it's not common to be in there. So we're just doing sports outside of school.
16: Yeah, definitely.
17: But I will say, from what I have seen, like, the general attitudes towards sports, with, like, rooting for the home team and getting very riled up about when your town's sports team is doing well, is constant across national lines.
16: Yeah, definitely.
5: What do you think is the biggest difference between Germany and America?
15: This isn't, like, a big difference, but, like, is it true that, like, there's no artificial dyes in Germany in anything?
16: In the food? Like, chemicals or dyes?
5: Yeah, I'm not sure.
16: I feel like if you go to the grocery store in America, I feel like the person checking you out, if you go to a cashier, they'll, like, talk to you and, like, ask you how your day is, but I feel like in Germany it's not like that.
5: No,
16: it's
5: not.
16: They'll just, like, scan
5: Americans
16: your stuff and go.
5: So friendly.
16: Yes.
5: Yes, that's true. I think German are not that open.
16: Like, yes.
5: They not come to you and say, like, how are you?
16: Yeah.
12: Definitely. Yeah. I think one of the big things, too, is that I think in Germany, like, it's a foreign concept of, like, waving hi to strangers on the street. Like, in America, that's kind of, like, a very, like, big thing. If, like, you see somebody wearing, like, a shirt that you like, then you're kind of like, hey, nice shirt. But I've from my experiences in Germany, that was not very common.
16: No, it's not.
12: Yeah.
13: Also, like, if you greet someone in Germany, some stranger, it might be that they don't even say hello back. So,
5: yes. Yeah.
12: Yeah.
17: I will say, though, I do feel like a lot of, like, closer friendships in the U.S. kind of felt more, like, superstitious, if that makes any sense. Like, I feel like in Germany, I saw people, like, close friends doing stuff together a lot more than I typically see, like, friends, like, high schoolers hanging out in this country. And maybe part of that is just that you guys have better infrastructure to get around without a car, and a lot of young people don't have their driver's licenses yet. But I just feel like close friends in Germany tend to do more stuff together than close friends in the United States.
14: Yeah, definitely. And I think, I'm not sure if it's true, but I think, like, in America, you only or almost only have friends from your high school.
5: Yeah, that's definitely a
14: big
5: thing.
14: And that's not so big in Germany.
5: Yeah.
14: Like, you just have school, and we have school and so much more.
5: Your hobbies.
14: So, hobbies and other things. So, like, we have a lot outside of school.
16: Yeah, definitely. What are some things that you guys have learned from being a part of either English classes or German classes throughout the years? Anything, like, with languages, learning how to communicate with other people? Or if you guys grew up in, like, a multicultural household, like, how does that impact you now?
17: I mean, you kind of have a multicultural household, right, Elliot?
18: I mean, yeah, I am from a foreign country.
17: So how has that, like, impacted you?
18: I don't know.
17: And hey, that's fine.
15: Wait, what country are you from?
18: I'm from the UK originally.
15: Oh. Awesome.
16: Yeah.
17: You can tell because of the accent.
16: Elliot, are there any differences culturally?
18: I mean, it's the Anglosphere, so it's still somewhat common, but there's a lot of differences.
16: Yeah, definitely.
18: I hate how everyone's really social in the US. If you couldn't tell, I'm not really into that. And I really don't like talking to people. Also, everything in America is huge. Like, everything has to be, like, the best, the showiest, the flashiest.
16: Mm-hmm.
18: And that's really annoying.
16: Yeah, I get that.
13: When did you move to the US?
18: A while ago.
13: Okay.
5: So do you like the UK better than the US?
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20: Hi, my name is Julia. I am in second grade at the Environmental Charter School in Pittsburgh, Pennsylvania. War makes me concerned about the future of the world, and here's why. About 500 people die every day, and 182,500 people die per year. Instead of war, I wish people would vote. War kills many moms and dads. Then children may not have any parents. Therefore, if children don't have any parents, they may go homeless or stuck. War costs a lot of money that could go to things like planting new trees. Instead of fighting, I think we should vote because it is more safe, easier, and fair. It is safe because you just push buttons. It is easier in the same way. Last, it is fair because it is what you think should be right. War impacts all of us, and I think we can work together and vote to make the world a better place. This is Julia for the Environmental Charter School, second grade persuaders.
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22: William Bergman,
23: Jamal Cherry,
24: Aiden Pratt,
25: and Damian Hill.
21: We're base grad students at Westinghouse High School, and today we're going to be discussing the Westinghouse Bulldogs, or environments in our school.
22: Damian, going into your senior year, how you feel about the upcoming season?
25: I honestly feel like this is the season where I got to make my mark in Westinghouse's history. I got to feel me like a standard and a objective I always wanted to reach. I always wanted to be the best or one of the best. So that's what I feel like.
21: And Aiden Proud, you being a senior in your environment, how does it feel to just come to Westinghouse High School every day?
24: Westinghouse High School is a pretty good school. You know, most people look at Westinghouse High School as a bad school, as if it's a bad environment. And honestly, it's pretty good.
25: Just be chilling, for real.
22: Yeah, bro.
18: Just chill.
22: You gotta agree on that.
21: because of where it's located. You know, a lot of people there are predominantly black. And being a statistic in Pittsburgh, in the east side of Pittsburgh, going up there, you'll be looked at wrong.
25: Looked at as either a thief, mugger, and robber, anything that's bad.
0: Or a threat to your neighborhood.
25: Yeah.
22: My personal opinion, I think it's all like want to. Some people in the school don't want to do it. Like, there's some people who do want to learn, like, you mean?
25: And there's some people that just come to school to just sit there all day.
21: I think there's a lot of racism, like going around places and seeing people and how to look at you or treat you a different way just because of how you look or who you are, you know, that stuff. It hurts to see, but you're used to it.
0: It's reality.
25: Yeah, it is reality.
0: Really can't do nothing to that. You know, we could go some places, like we going places for football.
21: Also, more on the bright side, Wonka, you got a basketball game tonight against Furl. How do you feel about that?
22: I'm feeling great. About to try to go for a double-double again. That's what I'm averaging on.
25: Let's talk about last week's game.
22: Yeah, we took a loss to Stowe Rocks, man. It was a tough loss. But we're going to bounce back against Furl, man.
25: What do you think was the specific problem in the game that y'all could have changed?
22: We needed more intensity. Missed shots.
25: I feel like I didn't see a three to the fourth quarter.
22: Yeah, man. Well, I don't know. We was just cold. We was in a slump.
25: Yeah. Talk to Tommy.
24: But y'all scared a little bit? Because in the gym, y'all make every shot.
22: Yeah, bro. Our first home game, we kind of had the nerves. Yeah, I don't know. But, yeah, we got a home game against Phil tonight at like 7 o'clock. We're going to get them win. It's going to look good then.
21: Aiden, I know you're real good on the academic part. How do you feel like school and academics is at Westinghouse altogether?
24: Work's pretty easy, kind of. But, like, I'm really only good at math. Reading, I'm okay.
21: Damien Hill, you being a senior next year, how do you feel going into the season after having a losing season?
25: I feel like we got to go get back. Simple as that. We got to go get back, for real.
22: Jamar, going into your junior year, like, how are you prepping for the off season?
0: I'm prepping by just, like, trying to get better every day, working out, you know, keeping my body in shape.
22: Any plans for the off season, like, 7-1?
0: Yeah, I'm playing for 4-2 Elite. It's a good program, real strong. I feel like once I go up there, it's going to feel like family. I'm just fit right in.
22: Class of 2028 to break it.
24: I got a question for Josiah Collins.
21: Yes, sir.
24: What made you commit to Akron?
21: What made me commit to Akron was the hospitality. You know, it was one of my better options, so I just went there and took it and ran with it.
22: You was recently up Akron like a couple of weeks ago, right?
21: Uh-huh.
22: How did you like it up there? Like, how was it?
21: I liked it. You know, they was just showing me around the campus more. I seen it a lot of times, but this time I seen the dorms where I'll be staying at, and I feel solidified up there. I feel like it's home.
22: That's great.
25: What would you say is the most things that stood out about the school when you were thinking about your choices for school?
21: Things that stood out was the coaching. You know, everybody's going to be on you. You're not just going to be up there, feel me? They're going to make sure you on your P's and Q's and doing what you got to do, or you're going to be at home.
25: Holding you accountable when it's needed.
22: That's yes, Division I level football.
21: Yes, sir.
0: You know, I heard they let you take the whole team out to Akron on a visit. How was that?
21: I was good. Being able to show my guys something new, get them out of their typical environment, you know, to show them something new, that was great. And it felt like I was leading the guys somewhere out of the trenches, you know, showing them something new.
0: So, like, you basically showed them, like, everybody got a shot.
21: Yes, you sir.
0: Put in the
24: it's
0: work.
24: Possible.
21: It's yes,
24: possible.
21: Sir, it's possible.
22: So this is like a question for my football guys. Like, what's the goal? Like, I wanna know where y'all heads is at for the next, like, upcoming season.
0: The goal really is, bro. I ain't gonna lie.
24: States.
0: You better know how to swim if you come around this, cause we shirking, bro. That's all I'm saying, bro.
21: My junior year, I think I got that scholarship. My first ever scholarship was Temple. My sophomore year, around like week 3, I had posted my mid-season film, and they came. It was like, that off season, like, I put in a lot of work. You know, I was working out 2 times before the regular practice, and it just paid off, and it showed quick. Temple, I had a scholarship from them, but I don't think it was a good fit for me. I did an unofficial visit up there, and it was right in the middle of the hood. It was just, I could go to Westinghouse and just call it college.
25: For real.
21: It's not in the best place, so I would want to go somewhere where I'm separated around different things, and somewhere that's a better fit for me, and I was Akron. The team's good. It's a small MAC school, so they're not the best team in the MAC, but the team's good, you know. It's like I said, like, they're going to be holding you accountable. You're not just going to be there doing anything. You're going to be there getting better, focusing on yourself, perfecting your craft, and hopefully to go to a higher level.
22: Josiah, any advice for upcoming players coming into the next season?
21: Advice I would give is to just keep your head down. You know, a lot of people don't always get recognized at the beginning of their work, but that's when they stop, when they don't get recognized, when they just started the work. Just keep your head down, keep working. If you go, they're going to find you.
24: How do y'all feel about the Eagles?
22: The Eagles stink, man. They stink.
21: I don't like them. I feel like Jalen Hurts got exposed.
22: High school quarterback, man.
25: I just don't understand. He's never going to – he's not top five, not top ten to me. I just don't – I don't like him. I'm being honest. I just don't
0: understand why – Jalen Hurts even comes up in his conversations. He's not on that level. Like who can I can't even compare him to nobody because he's not on that level. He's like, you know, Prairie type of quarterback. He's not that type of guy. He's not like a West House type of guy.
21: Yeah, Jalen Hurts, he's not on that level. You know, he's just not good enough.
22: He's just not elite.
21: He got exposed. You know, of course, Jeff's going to be mad. He's just not good enough.
22: So he never was.
24: What do Jalen Hurts have to get better at?
22: Throwing, yeah, accuracy. He can't throw deep ball.
21: He has to get better at, you know, throwing the ball in tough situations. You know, it's seeing it in the last game they were in. You know, he played good the last game they was in. Five interceptions. They played some weak guys though.
22: They played the Raiders. They played the Raiders.
21: They played some weak.
22: They played the Raiders.
25: How y'all feel about how JSN's playing? Like, what would y'all say is y'all top three right now? Everybody get a chance to name top three.
22: You don't
25: got this side of the room.
24: Top three what?
25: Top three receivers in the league right now.
24: JSN.
25: That's one person, gang.
24: The best right now.
25: Gang, JSN. There's three you can name. JSN. Three. Stop acting like you can't name three receivers.
21: If he can, I'll help him. Exactly. I have to go JSN right now, and then I'll have to go Malik Nabers before he got injured. He was off to a great start, but that game, that was crazy. And then I would probably go, I don't know. I like GP too, but I don't really know if he's having the best season. That's just my opinion of who I like.
25: Are you going off this season?
21: Yeah.
25: I was about to say. Okay, that makes more
21: sense. Yeah, I'll throw GP in there.
25: If we go off this season, I'm going JSN. I'm going George Pickens. I'm going to be honest. I'm going to go George Pickens second. And I'll take Jettis just because Jettis is still the best.
22: As a Seahawks fan, I could talk about JSN all day.
25: St. Brown, I ain't got really too much to say.
22: St. Brown's a dog.
25: He's just a consistent guy.
22: He's playing with a torn.
21: He said something about the Lions. That reminded me. I'll put J-Mo in there before GP.
25: Ooh, I like that. I like that.
21: I might take Amaral over Chase, too.
25: Ooh, nah.
22: Yeah, he's balling this season. He's balling this season. He's balling.
1: Guys, no one has said Puka.
22: No,
0: I was just about to say, I got Jason, James Wilson, and Puka. Puka been balling.
22: I got Jason, Jamar Chase, and Puka.
2: Top three is hard right now.
22: No, I'm going to pick Puka second, Jamar Chase, and George Pickens.
21: So, is y'all saying
24: Jamar Chase this year in y'all top three?
0: Jamar Chase.
24: Or is y'all just saying because he is top two receivers in the league?
21: He's just top two receivers in the league.
0: Top two.
24: Because y'all really think he's top three this season? Jamar Chase. This season.
0: I don't think he's top three.
21: I like Devontae Adams more than Puka. Yeah, if I'm all over to the Rams, I'm taking somebody out of LA.
22: I'm taking
21: the Adams. The guy's a technician. You can't deny it. You know, he showcases it at a high level every week. And he just makes a lot of plays.
0: Devontae Adams shows he's a veteran receiver. He shows that he's a vet.
22: How do y'all feel about the college football playoffs on Saturday?
21: I feel like Notre Dame should be in the conversation. That's a team that didn't get to prove themselves.
0: Notre Dame's not better than Miami. Miami's blowing them out the water.
22: Do y'all think
21: Miami did, in fact, beat Notre Dame, but Notre Dame has beat three teams that Miami has lost to. I do feel like Notre Dame should have more of a chance than Miami, even though Notre Dame and Miami beat Notre Dame.
22: Do y'all feel like JMU should have made it?
25: No.
21: No, but you got to have lower division schools in there.
25: Because Boise State was in there, and everybody's team's probably better than Boise State.
21: Tulane's in there, too, right? Sure.
22: How y'all feel about Indiana?
25: I was about to say the same thing.
21: I feel like they'll win it all this year. I don't think nobody's beating Fournette.
25: I ain't going to lie, Mendoza is the best quarterback in college football.
22: Hey, I feel like I got Miami.
0: I ain't going to lie, bro.
22: I got Miami.
21: That's a bad pick, brother.
0: Y'all talk about Indiana, bro. Ohio State's not done.
21: JJ's
0: coming back.
21: Ohio State's done.
0: JJ is coming back.
22: It's one man.
21: The season's over.
0: Jeremiah Smith is coming back.
22: Malachi Lemon's better.
0: No, he's not better than Jeremiah Smith. No, he's not.
25: Yes, he is.
21: This year,
0: that
21: more
0: was
21: yards,
0: not
21: more
0: time.
21: Receptions, Mekhi more Lemon. Yards after catch.
25: Bro, Malachi Lemon is the best receiver in college football.
0: Listen to this. Jeremiah Smith missed one game. He missed one more touchdown than Mekhi Lemon.
2: He missed one game.
0: The
2: same amount of receptions.
0: And the same amount of receptions. He had more targets too. Think about that. JJ.
21: Yes, he do. JJ has more of an opportunity to have more targets than Mekhi Lemon because Mekhi Lemon is not receiver one on his team.
25: No, he is. He just plays slot.
0: He's receiver one. He gets the most targets.
21: Who's the Jacoby Lane's receiver one?
0: Yeah, he don't get as
21: Jacoby Lane's the Z or the Y, whatever the outside receiver is. He's the X. Mekhi Lemon's receiver.
0: Mekhi Lemon's getting more targets than him.

0: No. Travis Hunter, that boy, he can play DB, bro.
1: Ben, how do you feel?
2: You know, well, I guess Trevor Lawrence is good again, which is annoying. I'm tired of seeing that commercial where they do like, let's hear it for the boys. It's like driving me insane. Uh-huh. Like I was humming it to myself as I was driving in. But yeah, I think like first, you can't judge him on the first year. He got hurt so quick. The Jags are probably going to be good. Mm-hmm. And they're going to move him to London.
3: I got a question. Yeah. Were you a football fan growing up?
2: Yeah.
3: Like, what was like your favorite moment as like a young football fan growing up? Like, as you like a kid watching football.
2: Anytime Jerome Bettis ran it in. Anytime Jerome
1: Bettis.
3: Because that's when football was like actually fun to watch.
2: Mm-hmm. So I miss those days. I miss Big Ben. I miss Hines Ward. You know, what are you gonna do?
4: I never watched Hines Ward play.
3: No, Hines Ward used to be nice.
5: If y'all was to build a starting offense in the NFL, who would be your offense?
3: Good positions down the line. Like, just pick a position like quarterback. Right?
4: Keep going. All right, you start.
5: Patrick Mahomes, QB1.
3: Jameer Gibbs. Running back.
4: Jameer Gibbs.
1: So I'll go DN and instantly take Myles Garrett off the board.
0: Jemma. We got Jemma on the outside.
4: Oh, I got CMC in the backfield.
3: What you got, man?
1: We got a quarterback, a running back.
3: We got two running backs. So running backs is full. One receiver.
2: The Kelsey, the center, Kelsey.
5: Jason Kelsey.
2: Jason Kelsey. At center. Yeah.
5: Who's I'm taking JSN.
3: Man, give me Phillip Rivers at quarterback.
4: We already picked the quarterback.
3: Pat Surtain at corner.
4: All right.
1: I'm taking Aaron Donald at defensive tackle. I'm taking Dexter Lawrence.
5: You want to do our own team?
4: All right. We're going to make our own team so we got the best team at the end. Start from quarterback. We all going to start pick a quarterback.
5: Patrick Mahomes.
3: All time?
4: Yeah, that's going to make it more interesting.
5: All time?
4: Yeah, that's going to make it more interesting.
5: I'm sticking with Patrick Mahomes.
3: Give me the GOAT, Tom Brady.
1: Randall Cunningham.
0: Give me Mike Vick.
2: Ooh.
3: That's
2: okay.
3: A nice pick.
2: Young Mike Vick.
4: Nobody pick LJ?
3: No.
4: Yeah, Lamar Jackson.
3: Nah. Who you got? Hold on, it's Ben.
2: I want to say
3: Big Ben.
2: I want to say Big Ben, but what about prime Cam Newton?
4: Oh, I forgot about Cam Newton.
3: That's a mythical pool.
4: That is definitely a mythical pool.
3: That's a mythical pool.
5: Barry Sanders.
4: Ooh, that was sweet.
3: Give me Sweet Feet Walter Payton.
1: I want Eric Dickerson.
4: I know exactly what I want.
0: Can I put Devin Hester at running back, guys?
3: No.
4: Pick a running back.
0: A running back, a good running back.
5: It was Bo Jackson.
0: Yeah, Bo Jackson.
3: The Lord of 40,
0: Bo Jackson, baby.
5: Bro, there's big running backs.
3: There's big running backs. There's LT.
5: Adrian Peterson. AP. Marshawn.
3: Who you got, 40? Bucky Irvin?
4: I don't got Bucky Irvin, but y'all picked the two players I wanted, Gabe. But yeah, we going to go Bucky Irvin. That's my favorite. Nah. AP, yeah, my life.
0: Let's start off with the receivers, man.
5: I don't want to go first because I feel like I'm going to keep grabbing all the
4: Randy players. Moss, you want? All right.
3: Megatron. Calvin Jones.
5: Jerry Rice.
1: I got prime Julio Jones.
2: Ooh, that, you guys took all the good ones. I'm going Puka. I'm going new age. I like him.
0: I got prime AB.
1: Ooh, that's a pull.
4: Gronk. I got Gronk.
3: Tony Gonzalez.
0: Who's that dude that used to play for the Chargers?
4: Oh, Antonio.
0: Yeah, I got him.
5: I want Mad Max.
1: I'm thinking. I got to think. I don't want no current. No, Zach Ertz. Maybe in his prime.
4: One of y'all better pick Shannon Short.
3: Let's do DB next.
4: Shannon Short was nice.
1: I'll just take Shannon Short.
3: All right, let's do DB.
5: Like corner or any defensive back?
3: Pick two, safety in a corner.
4: Pick a safety in a corner, yeah.
5: Safety, Cam Chancellor.
1: I want Brian Dawkins and Sean Taylor.
4: Two safety. I'm a Ronnie Lott and Deion Sanders.
3: Richard Sherman.
4: You already picked Cam Chandler, gang. It's over.
3: Richard Sherman and Ronnie Lott.
4: How do you pick Ronnie Lott?
3: Oh.
4: He was coming downhill, wasn't he?
3: Hitman Harrison. Hitman Harrison.
4: Ooh. All right.
5: Cam Chancellor.
4: Nobody picked Troy Polamalu.
1: Oh, yeah.
0: Give me Troy, Prime Troy.
4: Nobody picked Ed Reed? Yo, we don't know. Nobody picked Ed Reed.
3: No, bro. Like, bro.
5: I ain't gonna lie.
1: I took Sean Taylor and Brad Dawkins off the board.
4: Them is two safeties. I know that's what I wanted.
1: All right, well, it looks like we're out of time today. Thank you guys for sharing your thoughts.
3: And we're out. Peace.
5: Love y'all, boys.
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6: We're students from Upper St. Clair High School, and we're here to talk about us and our school.
7: Dance team. At our high school, we compete and we also perform at football games. every January we go to Florida for nationals for UDA. This year we're

0: having our first competition in Detroit, November 8th. So we've been working really hard on that. We have our last home game for football. Well, maybe the last, we don't know yet, but we have to perform this Friday at the football game on Halloween. So yeah, that should be fun. And we're working very hard right now. We have multiple practices a week, but it's been a great experience so far.
1: You said you go to Florida for UDA. What is UDA?
0: So UDA stands for Universal Dance Association. High schools around the country all go to Florida and we all compete against each other. So yeah, and we all like dance at the same place, ESPN. It's really fun.
2: Josh, football game, home. How are we feeling?
1: We're feeling pretty good. We're going to win. I know they do have a couple good players. Their defensive end, number 0, is pretty good. We're doing a lot of scouting report on him. Football team's pretty good this year. Lost 2 games that shouldn't really have been lost. Relationship's pretty good. A lot of camaraderie and brotherly love around the team.
0: I saw USC girls volleyball. Harper got posted. Our good friend Harper Bowe got posted for something. I don't understand what goes on with volleyball, but Sydney, do you want to explain that?
3: Basically, our varsity, there's this thing called all section, and basically there's 3 all section teams. One, the first all section team is like very good. Our 3 seniors got first all section. We have one senior and one junior on second team all section. And then our friend Harper's on 3rd team all section with 2 other people. And it's just like get recognized for how like good you are on the team. And she plays a lot as a sophomore on varsity. So it's very cool.
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3: Sydney,
0: Christina,
1: Josh,
4: Nick,
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9: Yeah.
7: How does the song make you feel?
9: Happy.
7: Happy?
9: Yeah.
7: What's your favorite class?
8: Math.
9: Me and Mrs. Granger used the student council. I see a lot of young people there. I was playing bocce with the younger people.
7: Tell me what you're thankful for, John.
10: Singing, eating, and playing with toys. And see Skylar play with Maurice.
7: Tell them about Maurice.
8: Maurice's a boy in our class. He's not here.
9: I'm thankful for praying with my family. I went to go see my 3 cousins. We were playing outside for a little bit. I ate Thanksgiving and start cooking some food with my parents.
8: Thankful for my cousin. We turkey and
7: mashed potatoes.
8: Mashed potatoes and mac and cheese. And then we ate pumpkin pie.
11: What do you want for Christmas?
9: A black Xbox.
7: Oh.
9: My white one broke.
7: Is there any jerseys you want?
10: Yes, it's Giants and Patriots, Colts, Falcons. And basketball. I'm going to wear my shirts to school.
7: What's your favorite Christmas song?
10: On the first day of Christmas, how true a gift to me, a partridge in a pear tree. On the second day of Christmas, how true a gift to me, 2

0: 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Friedman has two turtle ducks and a partridge and a pear tree.
1: 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Thank you. 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
2: 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My name is Sahara, and I'm here with
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7: and the biggest bandit, the Bennett Bandit, Jeff.
2: Some of us are in 10th, 11th, and 12th. We are from Weston Coles High School Academy. Today, we're going to be discussing a few things, different questions. Let's start with this one, our favorite fast food. Who would like to start?
7: The biggest bandit's going to go first. So, me personally, I'm going to say my favorite fast food is Wendy's. That's because I was raised on that. So, yeah.
2: What do you like from Wendy's? Like, why is it, like, your favorite?
7: Wendy's, I like their fries. I don't care. Wendy's got better fries than McDonald's.
5: That's biased.
2: Right.
7: I would die on that.
5: McDonald's has the best fries of all time.
2: Wendy's fries be so, like, soggy McDonald's and, like, so... Like,
4: they have
2: like,
4: the best fries?
5: Yes.
4: No.
5: Fries is better than McDonald's, not Wendy's.
7: Yes, Wendy's.
2: And, like, they, like, every time you get them, just soggy.
5: Exactly.
7: That's a lot of fries, especially
2: not McDonald's.
5: McDonald's, yes, salty, hot and ready. Sometimes
3: soggy whenever it's old.
2: Yeah,
3: and then they get hard.
7: Would y'all rather have a hard fry or a soggy fry?
3: A hard
4: fry. A crunchy.
2: Yeah.
7: Ew! Crispy. What is wrong with y'all? Just go buy a bag of chips.
2: You don't like crunchy fries, like?
7: No. Buy a
4: Just go. You don't like fried potatoes, like French fries, like.
7: Fried potato.
3: It's supposed to be. That's fried. What it's supposed to be.
4: It basically is. It's a potato that is fried and
3: soggy.
7: See, here's the thing.
5: You don't eat soggy fried chicken.
7: Soggy fried chicken.
4: That's like
7: yes,
4: KFC. KFC got some soggy fried
3: KFC's
4: chicken.
3: KFC's chicken can be crispy.
4: It can. Depending on who make it, but like it be soggy sometimes. Like,
7: bro, I'm from the hood, bro. I grew up eating what's it called chicken. I was on my cake on my to-go plate from a birthday party.
2: What's your favorite food? What's your favorite fest?
4: I would say really like Chipotle.
2: Chipotle?
7: Ooh.
2: Why you like Chipotle?
4: Because, like, I just like steak and I like mixed bowls, like, with protein, veggies, and, like, you know, carbs.
2: Okay. So, no, I don't have nothing to say?
5: I personally think McDonald's is the best fast food restaurant.
4: Thank you. Yeah, get them out of here, bro.
7: Heart disease by 50 years old, y'all.
5: That can happen at any fast food restaurant.
7: Especially McDonald's.
2: Okay. What's wrong with McDonald's?
7: There ain't nothing wrong with McDonald's, but it's just like, it's not the best.
2: You can't go wrong with it, literally.
5: They have the best industry.
2: They got good stuff. What Wendy's got?
7: What's it called? Baconator fries.
2: Okay, he kind of had that one. We got a new sauce.
7: Y'all got, what's it called? What's that fish joint called?
5: Fish filet.
7: Y'all got a fish filet or whatever. Is it a fish filet?
2: We got a snack wrap too.
3: Sorry.
7: It's a McFish. Like, Mc something.
2: But we got a snack wrap.
4: McRib?
7: A McRib. But McRibs is nasty too.
4: Yeah.
3: They just be
4: they
3: doing
4: taste like
3: over
4: your ankle.
2: Hold on. Fast food restaurant. Hold on. Y'all not about to diss McDonald's like that.
7: Man, no. We dissing McDonald's.
4: They taste like deer ankles.
7: Forget
4: like,
7: McDonald's.
2: Chipotle. It's good, but like. It's not better than McDonald's.
7: Chipotle's better than McDonald's.
2: It's not like
7: McDonald's is the only place where you can get a salad and it's still unhealthy.
5: What? What about Wendy's?
2: Yeah, Wendy's have salads too.
5: Exactly.
7: I bet they're healthier than McDonald's.
2: No, they have chicken salads.
7: It's still healthier than McDonald's.
2: No, it's not.
7: Yes, it is.
2: No, it's not.
5: Where's the proof?
2: Yeah. What's your favorite fast food? Raymir?
6: My favorite fast food is McDonald's.
2: Okay,
4: so like,
6: their Sprite is good. Their Sprite. Their fries.
3: McDonald's is fire. You can't go wrong with it. It's not overly expensive like Chipotle. Everybody can go there and get something that they like.
2: $5, $1 menu.
3: Right.
2: Okay, what about you, Ariana? What's your favorite fast food?
3: I don't have one. I just eat.
2: Like what's
3: that
2: the most?
3: Sounds big, but what? It's
7: Twin
3: the
7: be eating. She don't got that's no okay, food, big. Please.
3: Yeah. I mean, obviously, I eat McDonald's the most, but I love me some Taco Bell. I ain't gonna lie. I like Wendy's too.
2: You like you some Taco Bell?
5: I feel like.
4: I think Taco Bell is nasty.
3: A lot of people think that, and I can't argue with that.
2: I only like Taco Bell like when I'm like doing like a little road trip with the family, because that's like. The number one
7: only thing I get from Taco Bell is something called a naked chicken chalupa. happened. They're that sounds no good.
3: Okay, what about no Baja Blast? There. Don't nobody like Baja
4: I
3: Blast?
4: I like Baja Blast.
3: Yeah, I was going to say it's fire.
4: And their cinnamon twist.
7: I can't say that.
3: Yeah.
5: I feel like price-wise, McDonald's takes it. Yeah. But like taste, Five Guys is really good.
3: Yeah. I remember the first time I had one of their burgers. No. It was so good.
7: It is overly expensive.
2: Have y'all ever had the Mr. Beast like meals and stuff?
3: No.
7: No, they told me I had to get the chocolate.
2: I remember I had some loaded fries and like their fries was like mad greasy. Like even the burger was greasy.
7: That's Red Robin like for you.
4: Literally. I low key hate greasy food.
3: It be making me feel like heavy and like big.
2: Yes, like when I first
3: my chest be hurting, like ugh.
4: Like all that oil.
3: Yeah. Which is ironic because all of us like chicken, but we just can't. That's overly oily.
7: Y'all talking about make y'all feel heavy. I guess I always feel heavy because I never feel that one before.
2: I don't know. It's just I can't eat greasy food.
4: I be like, patting down my pizza sometimes. Like, if it's overly greasy. I just hate have, like, greasy looked at foods.
3: Me weird for it. It's like, I'm what not about doing you? Nothing wrong.
5: Me, I think I go with Jeff here. I eat what I eat, you know what I'm saying?
7: Yeah, okay. Food is food.
3: So then the three of us agree. Okay, cool, yeah.
5: What about you, Raymond?
8: What?
5: How do you feel about overly greasy food? Overly greasy food, I do not eat.
2: Thank you. Okay.
7: Topic switch. All right, yeah. Hold on, because my team was in here dissing my quarterback. And I ain't going for none of that. Because one.
8: Jalen Hurts is overrated.
7: Jalen Hurts has always been in your team. Jalen Hurts has never lost.
3: Did he get hurt recently?
7: Jalen Hurts has never lost to the Texans. Ever. Ever.
5: All right, guys, because this wasn't our topic.
2: Yes, this was not our topic. Jeff.
7: Have y'all been to a Super Bowl?
2: Jeff.
7: Yeah, exactly. Jalen Hurts has been to two.
2: Okay, the other topic was
5: Soko's business class.
2: What goes on in Soko's room? Let's talk too about much. That. A lot.
5: Yeah, we learn accounting, Microsoft platforms like Word, Excel, PowerPoint,
4: Canva,
3: OSHA, how to run businesses.
7: I find it funny how the classes how to save money, business administration and sports entertainment, and yet there's no sports or no entertainment in the
5: We watch football every day.
2: There is entertainment.
3: No, but like there's sports in it, and we've probably had one person come up to the
2: so that man
3: actually like we'll talk about when we were doing that
2: when we had to pick up
7: that's Metacosh, remember?
4: That was fun with the baseball.
7: I joined base because I saw the sports entertainment part, and my mom saw the sports entertainment part, and it's like, oh, sports, we're gonna put them with the sports,
3: which makes sense.
7: It's a business class, it's just the business class.
2: I only joined it because I thought it was going to be a good chill class. No.
3: I mean, it is.
2: But it's still chill.
7: It's a comfy room, like very comfy. Right.
3: It's That's just, why people be sleeping there.
2: It's just, literally, because I know I'd be knocked out.
3: What about you, Kyrie?
2: How do you feel?
5: You know, Soko's class, my first year there, it was actually pretty chill. We're actually like.
3: Oh, yeah. He's like. All right. He's about to graduate. Oh,
5: chill. We're actually like learning stuff without like as much distractions. Yeah, we were learning. And it's definitely decreasing in efficiency over the years because the increase of football players and the distractions that they cause. But
3: I mean, but like, aren't half of them graduating either this year or next year?
5: Yeah, this or next year, exactly. But I've been here for 3 years, so.
7: Now you got a point with that.
5: Sure.
2: About to be a singer.
5: About to be.
2: I feel like Westinghouse could be a good school.
3: Westinghouse?
4: It needs better, like, students.
2: Yes, like.
7: I love Westinghouse.
5: Yeah, me personally, I don't think it's the students.
2: I mean.
7: I love Westinghouse.
2: I mean.
3: No, it absolutely is the students.
2: Sometimes, it'll be some students who do dumb stuff, but Westinghouse.
7: That's school. School's going to have them kids who, like, don't care.
3: But some schools are worse than others. That's the point we're trying to
2: make. But Westinghouse, I wouldn't send my little brother there, but.
4: Right. Yeah, no.
2: It's cool for me and stuff, like.
4: Okay, how about we all talk about, like. Like what kind of sports we like?
2: What
4: sports
2: do
4: we like?
5: At Westhouse?
4: No, like or y'all in general. Like what sports do you like? Guys like?
7: Well, obviously I'm a football player, but if I were other than football, I ain't gonna lie. Wrestling, I mess with wrestling. Wrestling's tough.
3: Yeah, I can say wrestling definitely. Well, sometimes there's like a lot of clips that I've seen that are just like really like, crazy.
5: Me personally, I love basketball.
7: I'll dunk on you, y'all.
3: What?
5: Stop it! I'll not even
7: dunk
5: close.
7: On you. I'm going to dunk on you like I'm Shaq.
5: You could barely touch the net. But other than basketball, I really like volleyball, too.
6: My favorite sports are football, basketball, and wrestling.
2: Why?
6: Because it's fun to watch.
2: True. But like you get entertained back.
4: It's like competitive entertainment.
3: So. I would say like if we had to put them in order, for me personally, football can be interesting to watch, but it has to be like something crazy happening for it to be interesting. Other than that, it's just people running around with a ball.
2: Literally.
9: No, not back in the day, though.
3: That's what I'm saying. Like back then, there was like crazy stuff going on.
7: All right, Ramirez, football, basketball, and wrestling. Kyrie, top three sports right now.
5: My top three sports, I'm going to be biased. I'm not going to lie. I'm going to go basketball at number one, football at number two, and this is a hot take, but women's volleyball at number three.
7: Yes, Sahara, what's your top three sports right now?
4: Wrestling, football. I don't know. I'll just go with basketball.
7: Other Sahara, what's your top three sports right now?
4: Other Sahara.
2: I like cheer, competition dance, and I'm just going to have to go with track because, let me just say this. Like, because, like, when you just be watching the Olympics, and, like, you'll just, like, just see everybody running the track.
3: That's just is very interesting. Yes, to watch.
2: Like, because then you're like, oh my gosh, like, she's going to win.
3: Yes, like,
2: but this is my top three.
5: Is there any specific events in track or just like them running a 400 really or 100? Cool. I'm saying, like, what's their favorite like event?
2: Is that in track? When you have to like throw the ball?
7: Yeah, that's
2: you
7: track.
4: Have, yeah, yeah.
2: You have that's to track. Do that and then jump.
3: Hurdles?
2: Mm hmm. Yeah. Down to.
7: 20 minute roll, top three sports right now.
3: Like she said, I would have to say dance. It doesn't matter what type of dance. I just love watching people dance. I also love dancing as well. Volleyball. I don't know what my third one would be, though. Because, like, throughout my life, I've played a lot of sports. Like, a lot of sports. So I'm going to just keep it with the top two.
2: Yeah, like, in my life, I only did, like, cheer and competition dance. Okay. Would you rather know what you're going to do in 10 years or travel back? Like, in 10 years, travel back. Yeah.
5: So it's either travel back 10 years or travel back.
2: Yeah, like, which one would you rather do?
5: Yeah, I'm traveling back 10 years.
7: I'm
5: I don't know.
7: Going pre-COVID. Me now and pre-COVID, like, me right now in 2016, the world's blowing up.
2: Okay.
5: Yeah, Joe.
3: I have another question.
2: Okay.
3: If you could transform into an animal, like any animal, and be that animal for a full day, what animal would it be and why?
5: Think about it. Think about it. A blobfish. Not
2: like,
5: pee-pee.
2: What? Like,
3: you know what? Never mind.
2: Where did that come from?
7: No, talk, Kyrie. I want to listen. Yeah. I want to hear this.
5: Like, they're deep in the sea, and they get eaten a lot. So, like.
3: Why would you want to get eaten?
5: Yeah. It's only for a day, though. It's only for a day.
3: But what if you get eaten in that day? I'm talking as soon as you transform, 5 minutes later, you're already gone.
5: But, like, I wouldn't come back the next day.
3: No.
2: No.
5: All right, let me change my answer.
7: You say Roblox?
5: I'm thinking.
3: While you think, does someone else want to answer?
7: An eagle.
3: Of course. Go ahead and explain why.
7: Because the eagle is like, it's the top. It's on the top of the food chain for a reason.
5: No, it is
3: It also
5: not.
3: Represents America. Do you really want to represent America?
7: Yeah, y'all.
2: Sahara, which animal would you pick to be for one day?
4: I will pick to be a, maybe like some sea life creature.
5: How you could breathe underwater type situation.
4: Yeah, like I would want to like discover the sea more and see what's like actually
3: so
4: down
3: you would,
4: there.
3: You would like become the animal in order to understand
4: Yeah.
3: That's pretty cool. Every person that's into the aquarium would absolutely do that.
2: I'll be a tiger or a lion. That. One of them. I'll be one of them. Because like, I just want to explore the wildness, you know,
7: right.
2: See how it feels to hunt, catch.
3: We got to keep our eyes on her. She's talking about hunting and catching. You gotta remember, if you're a tiger, you're like, you hunt, but you also get hunted.
2: Okay, what about a cheetah?
3: They still get hunted.
4: I was gonna
3: you
4: pick
3: gotta,
4: that.
3: You're faster, so.
7: Cheetahs see? Are big house cats, for real, for real. Like, they're.
3: Really? Well, technically,
2: yeah.
7: No, like. No, like, every big cat other than cheetahs, like, cheetahs purr, they meow, they don't roar,
3: yeah.
7: None of that.
3: You're talking about, like.
7: Cheetahs, like, are, like, real life, just big house cats that run fast.
3: Yeah.
2: If I ever had a pet tiger or one of them, y'all know who I'll be just like? The Tiger King or Care Bear.
7: No, is that something y'all do? Girl. Like, would y'all get an exotic pet?
2: Yes.
3: It depends on what pet.
5: Probably like.
7: Because, like, I'll raise a lion.
5: An
7: like,
5: axolotl.
7: Like a baby lion, I'll raise that to an adult.
3: I could also imagine you having a monkey or a gorilla or something. And it would, like, sit on your shoulders and stuff.
2: Don't get no, what's them ones called? Chimps.
3: Chimpanzees?
2: Yes, don't get one of them.
7: Man, what? If I get a chimp, man, me and chimp spending a block every day. But then you got a problem, come see the chimp about it. Because, no, chimps are, like, real life strong, like, overly strong. A little too strong, if you ask me.
10: Can I ask this question? Do you think 100 people could beat one gorilla?
7: If you had asked me that, like, 5 months ago, I would have told you the 100 people is. But
2: somebody, No, probably not.
7: Somebody told this to me, and it made me look at the situation different. 100 toddlers, are they beating you in a fight?
3: They can overwhelm you, but I don't think they can beat you.
5: Are we talking about average humans or, like...
3: What type of human toddler are you talking about?
7: If there's 100 Aaron Donalds, man. I'm taking Aaron Donald over that gorilla. I ain't gonna lie.
5: He could bench, like, 500.
7: Yeah, like, 500, 600 pounds. He's strong as death. A wise man once said, it's only going to take two of him to beat one gorilla.
5: And he only needs...
7: He only needs one to record. Yeah. You got a bald head. He's known as James Harrison. And honestly, I believe him.
5: He sounded mighty confident.
7: Like, he might actually be able to beat a gorilla. And I wouldn't be surprised if he did.
4: What is the most important lesson you've learned so far in your life? Like, it really, really taught you something that you never do again.
2: Always be on game.
4: Oh, yeah.
2: Always be on game. That's what I was taught.
7: What that mean?
2: Like, always...
4: Be on your P's and Q's. Like,
2: yes, mm-hmm. Like, always...
7: Oh, staying on point, I feel
2: yes, like. Yes, like, always be on point. Like, you know, sometimes you always have to be on point by the people that you're around with. I'm not saying their names, but they know who they is.
4: So, what about y'all, like...
7: All right, hold on.
5: Don't take drugs.
7: I'm not...
3: Obviously.
2: What about you, Raymare? What's the lesson that you learned? Like, the best lesson that you learned?
6: All of them.
3: That's what I was trying to say. Like, when you learn a lesson, as long as you've... Well, whenever you go through something, as long as you've learned the lesson from that, it could any of them could be the best lesson. You're learning from all of them.
4: Yeah, but, like, it would be better if you, like, describe what lesson, because it can make the topic more interesting.
3: I mean, true, yeah.
4: Will, like, share their own experiences and stuff like that.
2: Well, it looks like we're running out of time, listeners. Thank you for tuning in.
5: This was the Bulldog Bandits checking out here.
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12: Hi, my name is Henry, and the next piece you're about to listen to was written by me, no one else. 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
13: Hi, my name is Tom. I'm 18 years old, and I go to Shale Area High School. My high school experience was a little different than most because I came into ninth grade and I was still technically at an old school. So I sort of started there and then I came here. So it was almost like I spent 1 year almost in middle school part two before jumping into high school. And I think that sort of changed a little bit for me because it sort of felt, especially ninth grade, it was almost the same thing as eighth grade, except for that it wasn't. The classes were harder. The teachers were willing to take it at a different level, but the environment was the same. So I didn't really change anything and that really hurt me. So going into ninth grade, I basically messed up everything. It just basically sort of spiraled down into nothing going on. So going into 10th grade, which was my first real year of high school, real in quotation marks, you know, it was sort of like, okay, I have to get this right because if I screw it up one more year, I'm probably not going to get another shot at this. So at this point, I'm probably barely 5 foot tall, skinny kid, you know, who doesn't like to talk in class, doesn't really like to do work, pretty smart, or at least arrogant enough to think I am, but not really, you know, committed into doing anything. So going into 10th grade, I had a few basic core classes, and I picked a couple electives that I was pretty confident that I couldn't mess up too badly. Went in on my first day and sat down and started going. And I think going into that first year of high school, I had no idea what I was supposed to do. And by the end, I came out and I still didn't know exactly what I was supposed to be doing, but at least I knew what I was doing right then. And that was kind of my first step. I learned how to actually talk both in class and just in public to people. I figured out, you know, what system I needed to do to get my work done. I started getting things together. And I basically, you know, took a system that, you know, I had failed at before and I sort of made that work. And for me, that was, you know, really important. Figuring out how I could take something that I had basically completely failed at before and working it into this sort of new, not exactly model, but sort of a new direction so that I could, you know, basically make something of the rest of my life now that I'm leaving high school. I guess growing for me wasn't so much a, you know, 1 second I have no idea what is going on and what is going on in my life, I don't even know what's going to, I have everything under control. If you need me, I'll be outside in my race car saving the world from a James Bond villain. It was more a case of, okay, this is what I need to do right now, because if I don't, this will happen at some point in the future. This step one, step two, step three, laying everything out for myself, sort of dealing with everything as it comes along. And as I went on, I basically figured it out. And, you know, we've gotten to this point now, and I think I've, you know, grown up a lot. I'm a lot less petty. I'm definitely better at, you know, figuring out things. And I'm not completely sure what I'm going to do with the rest of my life, but I'm pretty confident that since I've come into high school, I've got the skills now that I didn't have then that allow me to figure out and do whatever I want to do for the rest of my life, which going into 10th grade, I definitely didn't have.
14: My name is Abby Thornton, and this is my poem, untitled. My mom always said, make the right choice. She never said what the right choice was, just to make the right one. Don't you dare jump out of that tree. If you eat that entire bag of gummy bears, you'll get sick. I did anyways. Sometimes your friends are going to pressure you into doing things, she told me. You don't have to listen to them. Sometimes because it's fun isn't a good enough reason. 26 years later, I'm sitting in a dark apartment, cigarettes still burning in the ashtrays, light from the full moon washing out pale skin against charcoal sheets, watching as her chest rises and falls like the tide. It was her charming smile that pulled me in, one that made her eyes light up, a smile that made you feel like you were the only person in the world, a smile that convinced me what we were doing was okay. Sitting here, I'm wondering, have I let my mother down? Would she be proud of me? Did I make the right choice?
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16: 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While there, I spent my mornings co-teaching standard 2, which consists of students around ages 8 to 9, with a few exceptions. I spent 5 days teaching the students how to be leaders through lessons that included activities involving self-expression and reflections. Each day, we focused on a new core value. Monday, we taught the students about teamwork, Tuesday, commitment, Wednesday, honesty, and Thursday, courage. It was heartwarming to see my students grow as they learned new guiding principles. But what amazed me the most was the children's attitude. They were so welcoming to my fellow teachers and me immediately after meeting us. Their positive energy was radiant. We were teaching in almost 100-degree heat with no air conditioning in the building. These kids never stopped smiling, even as they sweated through their uniforms. From this experience, I realized how much I've taken for granted in my everyday life. In the future, when facing a challenge, I will think back to my inspiring students' persistence. The Belizean children I had the pleasure of meeting truly inspired me with the perseverance exhibited as they pushed to learn new material even through difficult school conditions and some unfortunate at-home situations. While these kids may not have the luxuries of 21st century American education, the knowledge they seek will continuously enrich their lives and hopefully grant them better opportunities. With a commentary for Youth Express, this is Eden Auslander, a senior at Upper St. Clair High School.
17: My name is Kieran Ulmer, and I'm a Remake Learning Days ambassador, and I attended pottery painting at the Conkle Library in Mentorsville on May 1st. Centered Earth provided all necessary materials, including sponges, paintbrushes, and several ceramic pieces to choose from and glazes. The event was open to students ages 8 to 18 only. I was able to paint a beautiful bowl. The turnaround time to pick up the piece after frying was quick too. It was a fun event with a great turnout.
18: My name is Sean. I am 18 years old and go to Shale Area High School. Today I'm going to talk about the obstacles I faced in high school. really, the biggest obstacle I faced was myself when it comes to, like, the work ethic I would have or self-esteem issues or anything. But what really brought out the issues of it was some people would actually, like, see this weakness and take advantage of it. Like, one of the biggest examples is I had a coach for a number of years from my lacrosse team, and he saw some of this, and he would just ride me on it and just for no reason to benefit myself, just to make himself feel better maybe, or that he had some problems with me. I don't know. But he showed me that, like, how I need to overcome this and build up myself to deflect some of these nasty things he would say or anything. So because of him, he helped me overcome, like, so many issues I had. Like, if you can tell already, I stutter a little bit, but beforehand, I was in eighth grade. I could barely get a full sentence before, you know, stuttering or skipping a sentence or something. It's a rough ride, but eventually you have to realize your own strengths and accept your weaknesses. But it's important to realize you need to work on your weaknesses too and pride yourself in your strengths. And you can't let that person who's just riding you about it just get you down about it. I mean, it's good to be able to see that you're failing in spots, but you can't just let that completely just absorb yourself, and you can only think about what you failed at or what you failed to meet expectations to. Instead, try to work towards improving it, or if it isn't anything you need or anything, just completely drop it. It doesn't really matter. I mean, if you can't run a mile in 4 minutes and it's not big of a deal to you, why bother being on a distance on the track team or something like that?
19: As I walked through the entrance gate of the famous Rose Garden, I was enraptured. To my left was a beautifully adorned arch entangled in vines and sprinkled with white flowers, while to my right were rows and rows of famous competition-winning roses. The Miss All-American Beauty Rose, with its brilliant red and tall green stem, called for one to come and admire it, while the hybrid tea rose had a pale white center and a light rosy pink decorating the edges, for a more tranquil stroll by look-see. In the middle was the centerpiece of the garden, an oval gazebo surrounded by rose bushes and two baby pine trees at each side. I had heard that many weddings were conducted here, but didn't realize why. When standing in the middle, I was struck with the answer. From anywhere inside the gazebo, one had a full view of the garden. Not only would the newlyweds be able to see each other, but also see the brilliant beauty around them. Renzihausen Park, located in McKeesport, PA, is made of 205 acres of land and is more commonly known as Renzi. It is home to the second largest rose garden in the state, featuring 400 square feet of perennials and an arboretum containing 1,800 roses. When I first heard those numbers, I was overwhelmed. Personally, I'm not much of an outdoor park type of person. I like to sit around and listen to music, watch TV, maybe draw a little bit. In short, I'm a hermit. But as I walked around the park on this peaceful stroll, I found myself enjoying the outdoors. I could tell that there was something special about Renzi. The Rose Garden is very orderly and can be visited at any time of the year, though it is in full bloom and awestruck in brilliance during the end of spring towards the beginning of summer. Though the main components of the Rose Garden are flowers, it also contains peculiar plants that help create a specific aroma around the garden, such as elephant garlic, thyme, and other spices. Not only does the aroma help create a long-lasting memory, it also allows one's knowledge to expand and be able to recognize different smells and associate them with plant names. My personal favorite was the elephant garlic, which reminded me of a giant dandelion. An interesting piece of history is that the land used to create the Rose Garden was donated by the Renzihausen family along with the house they wished to be used as a convalescent center for diabetics, along with a huge sum of money to build a new ward at the former Children's Hospital in the Oakland neighborhood of Pittsburgh. But who were the Renzihausens? Gottlieb Renzihausen, head of the household, migrated to New York in 1853, all the way from Germany. Gottlieb married Sophia Evert, and together they had and raised 4 children, Louisa, Frederick, Henry, and Emil. After their migration to New York, they decided to settle in McKeesport, PA. At the time, it was one of the most industrial cities and not at all thought for its natural beauty. Thus, it was decided to plant and start the Rose Garden, in order to show that in the midst of a gritty city, there was still beauty. In order to keep this piece of scenery orderly and gorgeous, the Rose Garden Club of McKeesport was started. This club helped maintain the Rose Garden in tip-top shape. Though I did visit the Rose Garden at Renzi, that wasn't even the best part. Renzihausen Park itself contains various entertaining activities, including a water park, tennis court, baseball field, basketball court, and many pavilions to use for any event. My favorite out of all these attractions would have to be the baseball field. Personally, I enjoy playing baseball, and I have siblings that share the same interest, which made it fun to visit the park and spend the day with them. All in all, I definitely recommend adding Renzi Park in McKeesport as a location to spend the day with family. Not only does it provide a safe environment, but contains loads of activities to do and sights to see. So long and until we meet again.
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21: Hi, my name is Rachel, and I'm 18 years old, and I go to Shaler Area High School. Today, I'm going to be talking about my fears and expectations coming into high school and how I thought it was really scary at first. And my first year, I came in and I actually got lost a few times, which was my biggest fear. And I thought the teachers wouldn't like me, who knew about the older kids. It was pretty scary, but to my surprise, many people weren't that mean. There were a few people who joked around, but it wasn't bad, and they enjoyed it, and it was more of a fun thing than an actual mean thing. I've grown as a person with my friends and help of teachers, and I've found myself through the years. At first, I didn't really know who I was, and it was scary, like I said before. And throughout my years, I found it hard to get along with people sometimes, and I've learned that if you do just keep an open mind, stick with your friends, do things you like, and actually experience things in high school, it'll really help you in the end.
22: Youth Express microphones were rolling as Pittsburgh's environmental charter school students read original poetry to their peers on March 20th, 2015. Without further ado, fifth grade poets from ECS.
23: Hi, my name is Kyra, and my poem is about woman equality, and the title of my poem is Too Passive Equality. In the early 1900s, they finally took women's votes, like men took their paychecks. Women had charged with determination. Militant groups had fought violently as if that was what it was going to take for a woman to survive in America. Same thing bald eagles would do to fight for their territory. They tried to tear us down, but like women before us, refused to go down without a fight. Men think we have the upper hand in life just from looks. We're more than beauty, we're brains. We're more than plastic fake dress-up dolls who wear for your attention and approval. We're smart, and we can make a change in how we want to be treated. I can smell the fire burning in our hearts from rage and how we're not being treated fairly. We might not look strong on the outside, but we're strong on the inside. We have a lion growing in rage and disappointment. We're deserving of our accomplishments. Boom, women marching and protesting passionately and with anger and sadness. Often we're looked up upon as a pawn that you move around a chessboard. We're there when you need help, there on TV when you want to see a catfight, there for explosion. Think again. Opportunities are offered and obligated for you to do until they think that you're not up to the challenge. On my two paths of equality, I would choose to be strong and proud of life's situations.
24: Hi, my name is Katya, and I chose to write a poem about homelessness. The title of my poem is called Nothing But Crumbs. I sit silently on the side of the street, no one to help me, nothing except crumbs to eat. My hunger twists and ties into knots, it growls beneath me for food. I hear faint whispers from people walking by, and people's icy cold eyes stare right through me, thinking they know how I got here, but not knowing what I've been through. I was walking down the street hand in hand with my mom to the park nearby. I let go of her hand when bam, the person I loved to the moon and back was gone. Gone forever, gone for my life, gone. The truck hit her like a racket hits a tennis ball and she couldn't be saved. Loud noises and cops scare me, so I ran away. As I think of how I ended up homeless, a salty ocean of tears roll down the shore of my cheeks and I curl up into a ball to cry. Small white flurries blanket my skin, unfortunately not a blanket that I wish to have. I turn into an icicle that will never melt. I am a statue and my lonely life sits right beside me. No one in the world cares about my life on the side of the street with nothing except crumbs to eat.
25: Hello, my name is Jacob, and this is Jordan. He's my partner, and this is a two-verse poem, and my side is a snobby American, and I'm judging a Muslim, and he's the Muslim. Okay. I believe you are terrible, just like all Muslims.
23: I'm not the terrible Muslim that I am.
25: That you think I am.
23: I'm not the terrible Muslim that you believe I am.
25: Your religion is one of terror and control.
23: I do not terrorize people, unlike others in my religion, but you can't look past that, for you think we all have hearts of stone.
25: You are responsible for the innocent people who died in the big bubbling boom of 9/11.
23: Why do you blame me for something I didn't do? But something terrorists did, unlike for I would never commit such a sin.
25: You are as horrible and disgusting as a cockroach, scurrying away and hiding from the destruction and pain that you cause.
23: I'm not evil, just another thing you think all Muslims are, but most of us aren't.
25: All Muslims are terrible.
23: Why do you think I am that, for I don't believe you are, even though your people think we are a disgrace among this world?
25: You caused 9/11, and because of it, innocent people burned in the fire of your evil. I can hear their tireless screams for help even now in my mind.
23: You think I'm responsible for that, but I am not. So why do you keep accusing me for something I didn't do?
25: All Muslims are terrible.
23: That's just what you believe, because you just saw it on the media, but the media only shows the negative things we do and never the positives. That's why you think all Muslims are bad when most of us aren't.
25: You scare the innocent and all who don't believe and follow as you do, wearing different clothes and hiding your face.
23: I do not scare the innocent, for I am an innocent.
25: You feast on our fear like a hungry great white shark swimming in a vast ocean of prey.
23: I do not feast on your fear, for the only thing I feast on is food.
25: You watch us burn for your enjoyment just because we don't believe the same as you.
23: Why would I watch you burn for all? I can't stand watching people suffer in front of me.
25: Every time you walk, the ground shudders at your corruptness.
23: Why would he yell that, for I have never committed a sin as terrible as killing someone?
25: I guess I was wrong. You are not bad, nor are all Muslims evil. Thank you for helping me understand.
23: I am not a terrorist. I am a good person.
25: I am extremely sorry. We are not that different, you and I. You have opened up my eyes and my heart.
23: Finally, you believe me. Thank you.
1: Hi, I'm Julia.
6: I'm Sophie.
1: And our poem's about bullying.
6: Our poem is called Speak Up.
1: Walking. The school opens its doors to me like it's my kingdom.
6: School looms over me like it's my prison.
1: Through the crowd, I spot her by a locker, hiding her face in her hood.
6: My stomach slowly swirled in circles as she came closer.
1: I walk towards the weakest link, a smirk on my face.
6: I try to keep my head down in fear of her calling my name.
1: Hunting my prey, I am in control.
6: Thunder blares inside my chest.
1: I am the lion, tufts of the pack.
6: Tongues of flames dart from my cheeks.
1: I nudge her in the stomach.
6: Tough jab hits me in the gut.
1: She quickly turns and pitter-patters down the hall.
6: Pain courses through my body.
1: I walk away chuckling, knowing she's not going to do anything.
6: I put my head down and wipe a glistening tear from my eye.
1: During lunch, I spot her in the corner of my eye, eating alone.
6: I notice her with her friends, staring in envy of their popularity.
1: As I finish up, feeling strong, I rush over to her.
6: She stands up, a cold chill ran from my head to toe.
1: I flip her plate over and say, "Your hair is naughty like vines in a forest."
6: I stand up and shout, "Hey,
1: what are you going to do about it?"
6: First of all, I don't appreciate what you're doing.
1: Listening to her unexpected voice made goosebumps prickle up my arm.
6: Second of all, bullying isn't getting you anywhere in life.
1: My heart beat in my chest like a stampede trying to get out.
6: I felt pride in myself for what I did.
1: I stomp out of the cafe, angry as a bull.
6: My head held high, I walk out of the lunchroom.
1: As I sat in my seat on the bus, what she said made me feel foolish for my actions.
6: Pride filled inside me, and all fear and hurt washed away as if drowned by happy thoughts. It made me feel great.
1: Horrible.
6: The next day at school, I see her again thinking, uh-oh.
1: I walk through the big double doors and try to find her.
6: I see her coming quickly towards me, but the familiar smirk wasn't there.
1: I see her across the hall and start running as fast as a cheetah.
6: I see the words she once spoke were harsh and hurtful, but now they're forgiving.
1: I'm sorry for what I've done. You were right.
6: It's okay. Are we cool now?
1: Yeah.
6: I can't believe I did that.
1: Thank you.
7: Hello. My name is Aiden, and I wrote my poem about Muslims. It is called We Are Equal.
8: Yes, I am a Muslim, indifferent I may be. Yes, some of us wear a hijab, but because of our culture, we can't get a job. People only see evil in me, but there is a different side of me. Insults and rumors about me seep into my head. They hate me because what other people have done. Why does everybody do that? It's not like I'm carrying a gun. It feels like I'm left out of something, like I should be erased from Earth, locked in a shed. But I'm so proud like an eagle. You can push, poke, and provoke me, but I am still a Muslim, as proud as can be. My spirit will still soar higher than a seagull. I am no different than you. I perceive many of the same things. Music still flows through my ears and makes the same rings, but no one is believing me, even if I give them a clue. People's hate surrounds me like a thundercloud. Everywhere I go, the hate seems to follow me. I even hear insults in the cawing of the crows. Hate follows me everywhere, you see. It follows me to the restaurants, where salty fumes fill my nose. But I am still strong, hard as a rock. I am a Muslim, ready to speak up, and I am proud.
2: Hi, my name is Alex, and I wrote a poem about bullying called Trapped. I trudge to school in the drenching rain. I am the main topic in Gotham. The bullies smile like they have me in their pocket. The tormentors are wrapped in fame. They punish us all. They trip us so we fall into darkness. They call us names, separating the prey. The bullies hurt like a tiger's blow, their claws streaking across us deeply. They break down our house of friends. They push us off, so we move slowly each morning just to miss the big yellow bus. We don't want to go where they are, and we don't really dare. We don't want to go there. Cold loneliness. Icy water drizzles on my head, making me feel trapped. The bullies are monsters that feed off sadness. You can't run if there's nowhere to go. There's only one way to fight. Some teachers will help if one says no, don't be discouraged. The darkness seems to seep around me. The rain turns to freezing hail. Thank you.
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3: My name is Corinne, and my poem is called The Light at the End of the Tunnel. I wrote it about bullying. The sound of their silly snickers draw me into a mind of doubtful thoughts. Their words sting me like winter's sharp cold, sting skin. I am a mistake. I am different. They look at me like I'm dirt. Of course, that's what I am. I'm a fish out of water, another dark cloud, just blocking the way of the bright sun. I'm just nothing. I feel as if my life is sinking down a vast black abyss. I'm the ugly face that no one wants to see. I'm insistent to rise up, but they push me to the bottom. I'm all tied up, one big knot, never to unravel. Sometimes I imagine what my life will bring. My mind goes blank because, after all, I am just a human being, not a perfect dream. There are people who touch our hearts and people who break them instead. For those people are creeping inside me, fighting about who shall win. We will face many adversities. That's the point of life. We live through happiness, sorrow, anger, shame. It's just the way we are. I will always be different. You will always be different. That's the point. We're all different, but we're all so much the same. Everyone's searching for happiness. That's just the way we are. The way we always will be. If you think that's a problem, look at yourself and see. You are different too, and I'll be different with you. I think I'm fine with just being me. Thank you.
4: Hi, my name is Grace Randall. I wrote a poem about the conflicts in Sudan, mainly in Darfur. And it is entitled Hope. This is slightly abridged since this is like 4 pages. My day. Simple, yet important. I help Muma in the fields, picking, plucking, planting, an endless task. My sister's back from fetching water. Now we eat. Saida, lady. That's her name. When she was born, she did not scream or wail. Quiet as a field mouse. Like a little lady, she did come, Saida. She goes out again, we tend to the animals, bleeding sheep, squawking chickens, and a large goat. The day ends when Saida's home, home again. We eat, then sleep, then start over. The next day, all changed. That day, I awoke to roaring fires. It is late. Muma, Saida. My insides twist and turn, making an endless knot. I throw on clothes and run outside. Flames engulf the village. Men with guns are shooting. Are my eyes deceived?
5: I feel the heat of fire licking at my legs. My eyes do not lie. The Janjaweed are here! I remember Muma's voice speaking softly to Saida. War is coming. War is here. All I hear is shouting, pops, bangs, screams, Muma! A hand on my shoulder. No time, child. Run! I flee. I run until my feet cannot carry me. There are others around me, but I am soon left behind. We all know where we are going, but not how to get there. A place where we are safe from strife, where all are united. I will get there! I will get there! Days and days pass by. I almost starve, eating small plants that only keep me alive to endure more torture. I am alone, helpless and alone. Who shall guide me if I cannot guide myself? I lay upon the hard, cracked earth, exhausted, hungry, thirsty, and alone. Is this how I will die? A shadow passes over me. Is it Allah come to carry me away? Thank you.
9: Hi, my name is Dev. I chose to write my poem about race, and it's called We Walk for Freedom. Their words strike me like bullets, tearing through my skin. To them, we are not equal. To them, I am less. To them, I am nothing. They think we're all criminals. They stop and pat us down. They arrest us for no reason. They shoot us like dogs. I'm tired of how they treat me, like an animal, not a man. I'm sick of feeling worthless. I'm ready to make a change. I've had enough. I march with a crowd of people. We want freedom. We want to vote. We want to be treated as equals. We're at the police station. We're kneeling on the ground, our hands behind our heads. We feel the blood pumping through our bodies. Sweat runs down our faces. Our hands are shaking. Our knees are weak. We are tired and exhausted, but we won't stop. We are determined to make a change. We are strong, strong as steel, and stronger than them. We built this country's roads, buildings, and farms. We are as brave as lions. We walk for freedom. Thank you.
10: Thank you. Oh my.
11: My name is Jack, and I wrote a song about how everybody wants to be popular when it will never affect their life and what they do. It's called Popular.

poem about homelessness, and it's called If They Don't Help. 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

0: My name is Sophie, and I wrote my poem about bullying, and it's called Piece of Paper. 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My walk to school turns my insides to a butterfly garden. Each step I take, my legs shake, my heart shrinks, my hope dissolves, my courage is lost, my self-esteem disappears. 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I'm not one of you. I'm me. Smart, beautiful, creative, funny, amazing me. We are all like pieces of paper. Once we are torn, we can never be perfect again. I won't be perfect, you won't be perfect, we were never perfect. We are that piece of paper, but we can fold ourselves like origami into something more beautiful and better than before. Hope is on its way.
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2: My name is Vinny, and I wrote my poem about bullying, and it's called Different. Okay. We feel alone in the days and nights, words stinging us like arrows. The pointed tip of the arrow cuts through our skin. It stays under the surface. Drowning in a puddle of words, we are caged like half-dead dogs. Lose the glasses, four eyes, another arrow for the victims. Walking down the streets, we are divided. We appear to be different. Appearances don't tell the story, though. Get some friends. Oh, wait, you can't. By now, the arrows have nearly killed us. Why can't we just be friends? We are different, but on the inside, we were made the same. Ha ha, you throw like a girl. Insults intended for boys hurt girls more. More pain for the targets. We all have something we think we need to change, but we are perfect the way we are. The bully has something they need to worry about besides us. Thousands of lives gone to racism and misunderstanding. A small percentage of Muslims are terrorists, but the majority are just going about their day. Any one of you that has a problem with the person because of color, religion, gender, or association is the problem. They are people too. We think we have to change for society to like us. Why do I have to change when society is the problem? We try and try to be perfect, but it's normal to be you, not someone else. Accept your differences and own your beliefs, your skin, your gender, and your association.
3: Hi, my name is Sophia, and I wrote a chain poem. It's called Animal Cruelty. Animals are important. Important to the people. People use them in despicable ways. Ways that can injure and kill. Kill and change lives. Lives change for worse. Worse living days. Days feel like years. Years very slow. Slow as a sloth. Sloth life would be better. Better than this. This isn't fair. Fair as my situation. Situation of being killed. Killed by vitamins. Vitamins being tested. Tested on us. Us who need help. Help from someone who supports animals. Animals' freedom. Freedom from testing. Testing and being used. Used in the factory. Factory farms. Farms of death. Death that's from their heart of stone that's cruel. Cruel as in gestation crates. Crates that pigs are kept. Kept until hit. Hit over the head with a rod and killed the bang. Bang is the sound of death for the animals. Animals of the farm. Farm animals treated terribly. Terribly as a dangerous criminal. Criminals that are dangerous are terrible people. People unlike the poor animals. Animals are fed hormones to make them grow faster. Faster so they can sell them quicker.

0: So they can make money without waiting, waiting for animals to live their lives, lives lived happily by the animals. Animals are forced to live in harsh weather, along with the smell of cow manure floating through the air. Air of the cows battling starvation and dehydration hitting their throats screaming from thirst for a better life of love, kindness, and generosity and a life full of joy and good times of fun unlike what they have at the farm of death and depression and killing the chickens being grown big eggs being laid and sold like the dead body of the producer of the eggs and money for people who think that this is okay to kill and torture and kill like nothing is what their lives are worth to people who never stop and think about what the animals are thinking about the feeling of pain inflicted along with the animals' screams of pain and discomfort from crates they can't move in, and until death like the horridness of this terrible farm of death like dog fights where dogs are killed with the taste of blood and pain in their mouths agape from snarling, growling, whimpering sounds being made by the dogs full of fear and pain they aren't loved by any human association is usually cruel like the lives of the chickens, cows, and pigs and test animals that need to be treated better than this needs to change right now. Thank you.
1: My name's Spencer, and I wrote a sonnet about fossil fuels. It's actually two sonnets, and it's told from the perspective of a townsperson. The smog outside brings a tear to my eye to watch my town be contaminated. I will never forget how I can try, I feel my town fall, deteriorated. The black canvas of smog consumes the day. The sky rains black soot, dark day, silent night. The cruel trick, it's the only way to pay. Darkness consumes us, that's my plight. Alternative fuels are the grace and savior. I see the tech, the alternative fuel. Those would be an act of great behavior. Those pieces of coal are treated like jewels. I wish to hear the local turbine. I wish to see my town happy and fine. And now this is told from the perspective of a plant manager. I watch my workers work all day and night. I watch my smog pollute the once bright sky. I watch as my dead, stagnant smog takes flight. I watch as my workers break down and cry. I watch as town citizens start to flee. I watch as my evil tyranny reigns. I watch as alternative fuel ruins me. I watch as dark soot starts to rain. I watch people from my town start to rally. I watch the smog destroy the emotions. I watch the numbers of protesters tally. I watch my town fall, contamination. I watch as I become overrated. I watch as people infuriated. Well, I watch people infuriated.
2: My name is Ava, and I wrote a poem about bullying. It's called It's Me. Why am I the one you taunt, the one you break down for being different? We're all humans, blood, sweat, tears. So what's so different? We're all as strong as dragons and have crystallized. So what's so different? Fat, stupid, freak, the names ring in my ears. Gray clouds fill my eyes, ready to rain at any moment. Drip, drip, drip. It starts to pour. I feel the big, fat raindrops as they zoom by. But every flame will go out, every eyelid will close, and this isn't the life we wanted. So what's so different? When the words of others knock us down, it's like a big punch in the stomach. You're stupid. Boom. Bruises my self-esteem. Fat, ugly, boom, boom, reminds me I'm alone. So what's so different? People make me feel as empty as their plastic bags. The words slap me and knock me down. I hear my heartbeat ringing in my ears. I see the terror in the giant's eyes. Why am I doing this? This isn't me. But still, they do it. Every day is like a broken record. I become a crumpled piece of paper. Every day I become more destroyed. And soon I'm going to rip. They say I'm stupid, but I know I'm smart. They say I'm fat, but I know I'm perfect. They say I'm ugly, but I know I'm pretty in my own way. The world would be so boring, all the same blank piece of paper. Actually, I like being different. It's me.
3: My name is Sam, and I wrote a poem about homelessness. It's called Look at Me. I am tired, starving, and cold, but still, I stay bold. I know being hungry will not kill me, but instead my depleting self-esteem. Still very hard, because you look at people in the face, but when they look back, they think I am a disgrace, as if I am fake, as if I am a mistake in their almost perfect life. They think they go through more pain and strife when I starve in the street, and I beg for money on hands and feet. Why me? Why can't they see that I am myself, and that is the best me I can be? Zoom, wish, flash. I hear the cars whiz past, shooting out smoke, the color black. And I think of a better life with a warm home and a family, but instead I'm alone. I see this one man every day, and I ask him to spare some change, but he never answers, just walks on. I don't matter to him, I am long gone. I'm here, I'm alive, just like you. Will giving me food really waste your time? Why can't they just look through my dirty face and the way that I'm dressed and see that I'm blessed? They won't even acknowledge me, as if I'm on the way, cloaked in loneliness, I live day to day. I'm just a nobody, a dirty rock on the road, looking for empathy before I implode. Thank you.
4: Hi, my name is Kaylee, and I choose to write a poem about bullying. The name of my poem is Taunt Me. Their words hit my heart like a bow and arrow. Why would they say I was ugly? I know I'm as pretty as an orchid. I still wonder if I'm truly ugly. But something in what everyone else thinks about me just kills me nonstop like a flowing river. I see my friends watch as they taunt me in every single way they can. The name calling hits my ear like a torpedo, and it doesn't make it better when everyone joins in. The pink, purple, and white girls who taunt me. My teachers don't care, my friends don't care, and my mom, sister, and mother don't know. No one will ever care about me. What they say makes me feel isolated and unsafe inside. Taunt me. You can stop bullying.
5: Hi, my name is Conrad Holland, and I wrote a poem about bullying. It's called Bully. I survey him every day at school. He watches me every day at school. My words feel like a hammer hitting a nail. I shrink into a ball like a pillbug in fear as he encroaches me with his monstrous stare. I say he's stupid, he tears me down. I say he's dumb, down I fall. He's about the size of a tiny crumb. As his words attack, man, do I want to punch back. The crowd cackles as I carry out my tackle. The blood pulses through my veins to my brain. I feel like a king on his cold gold throne, serious pain, laughing again. I feel the sting as the whip of his words lash across my body as if I were a king's slave. I wonder if I ever could use his power to be caring. Does he have a spark of kindness in him? I was going to play basketball that day instead of knocking down his tray. I think I'll finally have a good day.
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7: This is Ava reporting from the Youth Media Center at SLB Radio. I'm 15 years old in the 10th grade at CCA. Have you ever felt like you aren't represented well in books or movies or TV? Because that's how I feel every time I enter the YA section of a bookstore. Every other book has a female protagonist who meets a mysterious or broody guy, and I'm sick of it. I want to read, or watch, about genuinely strong and interesting female characters whose lives don't revolve around some random dude. A character who's way too into her love interest is Triss from the Divergent series. She's compelling in the first book as she struggles with the concept of family versus self, but in the sequel, she loses her personality to become the emotional support of her boyfriend, Tobias, also known as Four. Because of this, spoiler alert, when she dies, it isn't as impactful as it should be. It's more irritating to see the main character killed off and to know that Triss will never really reach her true potential than it is devastating to see a beloved character die off. Triss's story, development, and personality all revolve around Tobias. On a more positive note, a female protagonist whose development isn't defined by her love interest is Elizabeth Bennet from Pride and Prejudice, specifically the 2005 movie with Keira Knightley. Pride and Prejudice might be a love story, but Elizabeth's story isn't about her falling in love with Darcy. It's about admitting that she isn't perfect and that she has prejudices of her own to work past. When people analyze Elizabeth, they often describe her as a romantic, someone who is waiting to marry for love. I disagree. I think that Elizabeth is unwilling to give up her independence to a man. She's not waiting to find love, she's waiting to find someone who will treat her well. She advocates for herself and grows as a person, which is what makes her such an amazing, strong character. Speaking of strong female characters, there's a very problematic trend around what makes a female character strong. I found that many supposedly strong female characters are just angry and violent. An example is Annabeth from the Heroes of Olympus book series. In book 3, there's a scene where she Judah flips her boyfriend for disappearing on her. But he disappeared because he was kidnapped and had amnesia. The scene is treated like an example of how awesome and fierce she is, but it's actually abuse. A much better example of this angry character type is Katniss Everdeen from The Hunger Games. Her anger is incredibly reasonable considering her circumstances and the dystopian society she lives in. She is violent and a fighter because she has to be. These traits contribute to the depth of her character and fit her story. These attributes are utilized in a way that makes her a strong character, rather than considering her a strong character because she has these attributes. In conclusion, there are plenty of examples of both good and bad female characters out there. What's important is for readers to analyze what makes a female character good or bad, so we can demand better than the bad ones. For Youth Express, this is Ava, signing off.
8: Hi, I'm Lila Catherine. I'm reporting from SLB Radio. Have you ever asked a waitress her favorite song? How about your 1 year till retirement boss his opinion of the Mean Girls reboot? And how about a customer, the story behind their shirt? Welcome to the beauty of the non sequitur. Where here today, I'm suggesting you ask seemingly irrelevant questions to spice up you and your community's lives. I had an experience once at work that was, at least in my opinion, a microcosm of the true beauty of the non sequitur. I had asked a customer the story behind their shirt, and that day I learned about the Meow Meow Liberation Front, a New Orleans-based group that vandalized some Confederate statues. Words cannot describe the pure joy I felt discovering this. Another time I had asked my grandpa for a story he's never told me before. I tell you, but it's too crazy to air. Really too crazy to air. With both of these stories, and even the example situations I gave earlier, they are a rejection of boringness and routine. When I say routine, I'm not referring to setting your clothes out in the morning, having a time you eat breakfast, or other useful structures. I mean following the same routines, of taking the same route every time to work or listening to the same playlist every single day? The non sequitur rejects routine, and routine's weapon of choice. The social script. Some of the social script's most common phrases are, "How are you?" and "How's your day been?" These are questions that expect you to respond with the same answer every time, that is, good, despite it maybe not being truthful or accurate, or doing your day or how you've been any justice in any shape or form. Asking some sort of non sequitur can leave people thinking about what you said, and more importantly, make their day a little more amusing. And sometimes, asking someone about their opinion on crewnecks is all it takes to bring some absurdity to someone's day. And I get it. As someone who has worked in customer service, if I were a waitress and asked my favorite song, I'd feel, you know, a little put on the spot. But ultimately, using the non sequitur in a non-invasive way, but an extremely absurd way, rejects all things evil slash routine and invites whimsy. I challenge you, yes, you specifically, to use the non sequitur sometime today and decide how you feel about it yourself. This is Holly. I'm in 11th grade at Montour High School, and you're listening to Youth Express. Catch the future.
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11: Pursuing a brighter future for Westmoreland County.
12: Ugh, I'm so bored. There's nothing to do here.
13: This seems to be a common mindset among today's youth in rural and suburban areas. These communities are struggling to engage this generation.
14: But can art be a potential solution?
13: According to Princeton University, the mere presence of art in art organizations is proven to increase the appeal of an area, improving community image and status.
15: In an area like Westmoreland County, where the median age is 25% older than the national average, finding ways to keep the community vibrant and appealing is of the utmost importance.
16: Kelly Brisbane, assistant to the president at Westmoreland Cultural Trust and leader of the Art in the Alley project, describes how art can be used for this mission.
17: It's a proven fact that if you have an area that is declining, if you bring the arts into that area, the area will begin to thrive.
13: Westmoreland County's artists and art institutions are hard at work to maximize this impact and make a direct appeal to youth.
15: However, Joan McGarry, Director of Education and Visitor Engagement at the Westmoreland Museum of American Art, explains the difficulty traditional museums are having attracting youth.
18: To be honest, I would say that the bulk of the individuals who visit our museum on a regular basis are probably somewhere around the age of 60 and above. You have to want to be looking for us, and you know, young people aren't necessarily looking at the art museum as a place that they want to follow. So getting word out that we are doing fun programs that are meant to attract young people and raising awareness that there is fun stuff going on in there.
16: Another person raising awareness of arts in Westmoreland County is local Greensburg incubator artist Nicholas Silvis, who recognizes an additional obstacle.
19: There seems to be a stigma around museums, and there's like a barrier between the public and the front door of the museum, where people who don't feel like they're educated enough or wealthy enough are allowed to go into a museum.
15: To provide a more open environment and involve the younger generation, new initiatives are being implemented beyond the museum. Brisbane's Art in the Alley is an interactive art project that includes vibrant colors and original works by local artists. Located next to the Palace Theater, Art in the Alley has become a community favorite.
17: I think it's kind of a destination spot within downtown Greensburg now. People want to see where that famous alley is, and they want to get a selfie in the alley and showcase that on Instagram or Snapchat. It's different because it's something to do that's free, and a lot of younger people don't have a lot of money to be able to do a ton of things in town. Everybody's pride in the actual piece itself, it's unbelievable.
15: Brisbane gives a glimpse of the interactive experiences that the alley has to offer for all ages.
17: The kids, the adults, the grandparents, every single age range is jumping in and having fun in the alley. My office is just above, so I can hear people out there. There's a constant buzz. When I come out to go over to the Palace Theater, there are people out there jumping in, like standing on the shopping carts and laying down on the loading dock where the hearts are and sitting on the piano steps. Just to see younger people feeling pride that it's there because, hey, you know what? We've got some cool things going on in our town. It gives hope for rebirth.
16: Artistic leaders throughout the county are working to cater to the interests and passions of the younger generations, like Joan McGarry, who discusses how the museum is taking steps to diminish the stigma surrounding social standards.
18: Diversity and inclusion has been another thing that's very important to museums in providing a safe environment for everybody to come and experience the same access to the arts. The arts are for everybody. There's no economic bracket that's not welcome. There's no particular way that you have to dress. Just come on in and be comfortable.
13: Art influencers are actively working on new ideas to engage youth in Westmoreland County. However, more awareness is necessary to allow our community to flourish. Silvis goes on to say how nonprofits can work to help local art missions.
19: I would say continue to support young artists through things like this, through Art in the Alley. Have opportunities like this for the public, have opportunities for youth to come and be involved with or just experience. So keep promoting young artists and opportunities that way.
13: Intentional steps must be taken to promote the arts for the betterment of the community, such as Art in the Alley and new museum initiatives. These projects are transforming art in a way that is right up youth's alley.
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23: More information on the Youth Philanthropy Internship Program can be found at cfwestmoreland.org.
24: A lot of people might think that employment law and societal pressures have leveled the playing field for job seekers, but the fact of the matter is, if you're a woman or a person of color, the data tells a different story.
25: It's no secret women experience different treatment than their male counterparts. In fact, the wage gap has been researched for years. According to the Pew Research Center, women earned only 82% of what men made on average in 2022. However, the intricacies of this issue are less known, particularly in how workplace inequity affects part-time working mothers who experience lower pay, fewer benefits, and negative treatment.
24: Managers often treat part-time workers differently than full-time workers. This is observed by Monica Torres, a senior work-life reporter for HuffPost.
26: If you're out of sight at a job, some people think that you're out of mind or you're not really working. And I think that creates that, like, stigma that still exists today around part-time work.
24: And according to Joan Williams, a professor of law at the University of California whose research focuses on women's workplace issues, this absence from the office can snowball into a lack of opportunities for promotions and personal growth.
27: Career-enhancing assignments are given out sort of on the fly using what an RA of mine once called "Hey You" tasking, whoever happened to be in the hall. And whoever happened to be in the network of the powerful people in the firm, and that's typically white men having white men in their network.
24: And this barrier can impact all working mothers who balance their work life and home life. Whether working in an office, retail store, or factory, people who are less visible tend to not be promoted. Again, Joan Williams.
27: We define work around an ideal worker who takes no time off for childbearing and little time off for child rearing and is available pretty much 24/7 whenever the employer needs him.
25: Monica Torres also describes the downside on splitting work and home responsibilities.
26: Women face what's called a motherhood penalty, where they're seen as mothers first, workers second. And you don't even have to be a mother to kind of experience the motherhood penalty. You could just be someone who's like in a childbearing age.
25: While these expectations work against women in part-time work, the opposite is seen with men. Men are often perceived as more valuable and deserving of a so-called fatherhood bonus.
26: Fathers do not face that. They actually get what's known as like the fatherhood bonus, where for each child they may have, they are seen as more serious and adult. And I think there's been studies that show that they even get pay bumps as a result.
25: Mothers are burdened with responsibilities no matter what their work looks like, and society holds them to an unreasonable standard.
24: The challenges women face regarding wage and opportunity also extend to home life. A woman shouldn't be disrespected by her partner if she isn't bringing in as much money or working as many hours. Williams offers advice for navigating common situations for women who find themselves in a relationship with a full-time, high-wage earning partner.
27: If you don't want that to happen, there are two things. One is don't go part-time, just have two full-time jobs, not one job that's voracious ideal worker job, that's the man's job with the women picking up the pieces.
24: Alternatively, she recommends that women can choose to work a part-time job, but cautions that if they do that, they must
27: have some pretty clear understandings that that doesn't mean that your partner gets a permanent pass on household work and that, you know, 100% is now your responsibility because, quote, you're not bringing in very much.
24: Women need to stick up for themselves, but a large part of the change needs to be made by people in positions of power.
26: Managers have to be the change and set the tone, because if your boss is demanding you to be here at all hours, it's going to be harder for you to put yourself out there and be like, actually, I want to work less so I can pick up my kids from school.
24: Although change can happen from the bottom up, Williams is starting to see signs of change rooted in the values of younger people employees wish to attract.
27: An important group of younger men feels that being a good dad means being involved with the daily care of the children. That's really very new. We talk all the time on our hotlines to young men who want to take family leave as long as the women take, and often get a lot of pushback, but, you know, a lot of them do it. A lot of them know they'd be penalized, and they do it anyway. In other words, they do just like my generation of mothers did. We just work twice as hard to catch up.
25: As the world of work changes, in order to create a more equitable workplace for women in part-time roles, managers will need to be more inclusive, even if their workers aren't around as often, and eliminate the stigma of mothers who take on paid work, encouraging a more balanced approach to work-life responsibilities.
0: It's complicated, but there's help. 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You can learn more from Joan Williams' book, What Works for Women at Work, and from Monica Torres' article, Going Part-Time Can Be a Cruel Trap for Women, But There's a Way to Do It Right.
25: For the Pittsburgh Youth Media Corps, I'm Molly.
0: And I'm Aubrey Timmons.
1: My name is Maeve. I'm in second grade at the Environmental Charter School in Pittsburgh, Pennsylvania. Destroying animals' homes makes me concerned about the future of the world. Here's why. Did you know the rainforests now occupy less than one half of the land that they did 100 years ago? That's less than 2% of the Earth's surface. Instead of destroying animals' homes, I wish people would leave them alone and help them. Animals could die without the right resources because when their homes are destroyed, they can die. For example, if they don't find a home in a matter of time, they become lunch or they will run out of energy. I have seen someone cut down a tree when a bird is still living there. It probably did not survive because it did not know where things are. It could erupt the food chain because when something goes away, the whole chain is affected, including you. Someone puts gas in a lake, many animals might have died. Please remember that hurting animals' homes impacts all of us, and I think we can work together to make the world a better place. This is Maeve for the Environmental Charter School, second grade persuaders.
2: Getting to the point.
3: Getting to the point.
4: Getting to the point.
5: Voices for a just future.
6: Safe space means somewhere where I can feel comfortable at.
7: Just a place everybody can go to, like, to get help, to stay out of trouble and stuff like that.
28: Somewhere where everybody can be safe.
4: A safe space is an environment that offers youth access to resources and activities needed for positive life outcomes. It's a physical space for teenagers in the community to socially interact amongst their peers without fear of violence or other negative influences. This is Eliza Foster. The teens you just heard are from Pittsburgh's Homewood neighborhood, a community of 6,408 people, including about 500 youth between the ages of 15 to 19. The community is also home to approximately 20 established youth programs, half of which serve teens, offering enrichment opportunities and gathering places. However, despite the capacity, data shows that many older youth are not active in these programs, with as many as 25% not participating. Catherine Vargas is the executive director of Allegheny Partners for Out of School Time, an organization linking program providers to youth throughout Allegheny County. She explains that one reason for this gap is simply the range of programming for older youth.
29: Not every young person is going to want to have the same experience after school, and we need to make sure that there's multiple kinds of options.
4: Older youth often need programs with later operating hours, allowing them to participate while also holding a part-time job or meeting a family obligation. Catherine also points out that programs for older teens often benefit from less structure.
29: It's not necessarily a program. It's not necessarily like a four-week experience that, you know, you're signing up for. It's really a place to be, right?
4: Stephanie Lewis is manager of partnerships and quality improvement at APOST. She points out that older students also have pressures and constraints of their own.
30: Another barrier is also just responsibilities. So it could be maybe they have to get a job so they can help provide for the family, or maybe they have younger siblings that they have to look after.
4: And no matter how busy an older teen's life is, getting back and forth can be a challenge.
30: The other thing that I was thinking of is transportation. It's an issue. So if an after-school program is not held at a school, how does a student get there?
4: Homewood is full of great assets for teens and adults who want to support them. But as we've heard, there's still a need to provide support for older teens. Organizations like the Bible Center are off to a good start. Their Oasis project makes it possible for organizations to provide customized transportation so that more youth can have access to their program. And Homewood Children's Village has emerged as a one-stop shop for learning about and accessing Homewood's teen resources in a comprehensive way, making it more likely that an individual's needs are met. But it's a marathon, not a sprint, and this issue exists in most neighborhoods. Not all young people live with the same conditions. Some have more responsibilities and more challenges than others. So in order to get them involved, we need to meet the youth where they're at, meaning look at the individual, not the group, and assess their personal needs and values.
28: We gotta do something for all people.
2: Getting to the Point was produced at the studios of the Saturday Light Brigade
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9: More information on the Youth Philanthropy Internship Program is available at heinz.org.
10: I was a Hebrew school teacher at a local synagogue in Hyde Park in Chicago when I was a student at the University of Chicago. And there were a lot of faculty kids in my Hebrew school class. And they were first graders. Like, they already knew MIT, best place to go if you want to study science, or which school is better, because they had parents who were talking about college.
11: That was Lauren Lieberman, director of college counseling at Shadyside Academy. And as many of us may be aware, her students are not alone in how they feel about colleges. For years, we as a nation have been suffering from the same stigma. You are the college you go to if you go at all. Lieberman even mentions seeing this in her own children.
10: We spend a lot of our time trying to dispel that, but in some ways it's too late. If I see it in my third grader and my fifth grader, then we as four members of this high school faculty body are not going to be able to undo 10 years. And that's not a Shadyside problem either. That's a societal issue.
11: A societal issue so prevalent, it has inspired Barrett Taylor's career as an associate professor in the College of Education at the University of North Texas over 20 years ago.
12: I started out in admissions at the University of Maine. And I noticed that when I was at a college fair in rural Maine, I was often the sort of aspirational choice for a lot of students, right? Because the University of Maine was expensive compared to some closer to home options, right? And it was more selective.
11: To Taylor, these experiences connected the dots.
12: And it was pretty evident, just anecdotally, like how this was patterned by the social positions of the applicants, right? By their level of household wealth and the identities they held and stuff like that.
11: Our current competitive, prestige-driven college process emerged as recently as the mid-20th century, when expansion of higher education normalized an aspiration or expectation for people to go to college. Following the recession of 2008, state funding to higher education drastically fell. According to the Education Data Initiative, tuition at public four-year universities has increased 31.4%. from 2010 to 2020, decreasing the accessibility of these schools.
12: Almost all of them went down the path of trying to maximize tuition income to fill that gap. And it sort of kicked down the line from states to institutions to students, particularly in Pennsylvania and a few other states where cuts have been really deep.
11: However, such changes in funding have little impact on super elite schools, the likes of Harvard, Yale, and Stanford, where admission rates are below 5%. They have large endowments from alumni and donors, and a reputation that supposedly justifies their already high tuition costs.
12: Because the system is social as well as material, all the other institutions see what they're doing. And there is some pressure to act like that and to conform.
11: Most students do not attend universities like Harvard or Yale. So there is a disconnect between tuition income awarded to marketing and advertising as opposed to student opportunity.
12: So where that opportunity, I think, can get really distorted is that when you are a tuition-dependent, vulnerable public, and you've got to identify and recruit as many students as possible to pay the bills, it's very tempting to spend on things that will lead to student recruitment, will bring more students to campus, but won't necessarily produce better opportunities and outcomes for students.
11: College became more popular in the last century, but problems relating to social class persist.
12: We're looking for different mechanisms to sort people and thin slice people to make sure that social hierarchies are being maintained and reified.
11: The social pressure around college is very unrelenting, but that same kind of pressure shakes the pillars of higher education. There is internal pressure between universities to rise to the top.
14: Everybody has the incentives to do what the system rewards. And today, the system rewards you for rejecting most of your applicants, and it rewards you for admitting a bunch of kids from rich families whose parents can give a lot of money to the school.
11: That was Mike Smith,
13: professor of information technology and marketing at Carnegie Mellon University. It is clear that one of the biggest concerns for the average college today is not quality of education, but income from tuition and prestige.
14: Georgia State University, their president was very socially minded and wanted to create opportunities for people he knew they were leaving out. And so he did all the right things. He de-emphasized SAT scores, he de-emphasized alumni giving, and he actually ended up with more Pell-eligible students than the entire Ivy League combined. And Georgia State University fell 30 points in the U.S. News & World Report ranking because they no longer had the alumni giving or the SAT scores that the U.S. News & World Report is looking for.
13: The big problem?
14: Our current system of higher education is financially unsustainable. Our current system of higher education is morally unsustainable. These are classic systemic problems.
13: While we do not have the blueprints to completely redo the higher education systems in place today, there are other options. For example, community college. At schools such as the Community College of Allegheny County, as many as 75% of students graduate without student loan debt. Dr. Tiffany Evans, Dean of Student Success and Retention and co-lead for enrollment services at CCAC, vouches for its accessibility.
15: One credit is $122. It is extremely affordable.
13: Fortunately, because of their lower costs, community colleges around the country face a nasty stigma. Cheaper classes means worse education.
15: I know there's that stigma that's out there. It is a quality education. A lot of residents in Allegheny County have attended community college.
13: Education is always changing, and one of its newest additions, thanks to technology, is online learning.
14: In a world where I can only admit 1,500 students to my incoming freshman class, if I admit someone who doesn't turn out to be successful, that's a huge loss. But in an online classroom, maybe I can take some chances on students. I'd love to find a way for people who don't fit into the traditional, very narrow mold of our current university system and allow them to demonstrate their skills.
13: Additional benefits Smith mentions include flexibility in time and location, decreased costs, individual pacing, and increasing representation and diversity of faculty and guest speakers. Community college and online learning are not perfect and won't work for everybody. Cracks in the foundation of the college prestige system become increasingly evident every year.
14: I don't think the existing system has the incentives to change, and I think we're going to have to change it from outside this system.
13: This documentary was created by Grace and Elaine, two high school seniors set on very different tracks to higher education. Grace is going to community college, while Elaine is going to a four-year college. While their experiences will differ greatly, the message they want to convey is still the same. Higher education should be for everyone.
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17: Pursuing a brighter future for Westmoreland County.
18: The coverage of sexual assault on college campuses has been widespread in the media.
19: While colleges have been doing a lot to combat this issue, what is being done by high schools?
20: Would you go to college without knowing basic academic skills such as math or science?
18: High school is preparing us academically for college, but how is it preparing us personally and socially? I'm Cecilia Markley.
19: I'm Grace Fowler.
20: And I'm Drew Niederheiser.
18: According to RAIN, or Rape, Abuse, and Incest National Network, consent is an agreement between participants to engage in a sexual activity.
19: We surveyed 11 students from 6 different high schools across Westmoreland County about their experience with consent education in high school health class. Of the 11 students surveyed, only 4 agreed or strongly agreed that they learned about consent in high school health class.
18: We spoke with one student from a Westmoreland County high school who shared her health class experience.
21: Our teacher stated that if we have sex, to use protection. They did say that the best thing to do would be to abstain from sex. We barely talked about consent. Girls were specifically zeroed in on and were told to not drink or use drugs because they would be more likely to have unprotected sex or be raped. I don't feel like students were properly educated at my school. There is often confusion on topics such as STDs.
19: Both students and educators alike agree that consent education is lacking in high schools.
18: Anne Emmerling, executive director of Blackburn Center, an organization that combats sexual assault and domestic violence, shares her thoughts on consent education.
22: There's clearly a gap in what needs to be taught
0: in high schools, and we're not giving students the opportunity to build skills. Without the opportunity for students to think about these things, to talk about these things, to learn the skills, to practice those skills in kind of a non-threatening setting, it's not going to stick. It's not going to be something that they're going to take forward with them in the community, and we're just going to be perpetuating this problem over and over again with confusion about consent.
1: Blackburn Center has a program that works on educating high school students in Westmoreland County on the topic of consent.
18: Beth Babiak, Education Outreach Program Manager at Blackburn Center, shared that their education specialists provide three-day programs in various Westmoreland County high schools. On the first day, the program discusses sexual harassment. On the second day, sexual assault is covered, and dating violence is covered on the third day.
1: Megan Mittleider, a health and physical education teacher from Hempfield Area High School, local to Westmoreland County, states that it is required to take 90 days of health as sophomores. 15 to 20 of these days are dedicated to sex education, and Blackburn Center comes in for 3 of these days.
19: Mittleider shares her thoughts on consent education.
5: Especially for high school kids, you can't just teach them about the reproductive systems and pregnancy and childbirth and say, okay, we're heading on to the next unit. 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
1: For more information on consent, visit blackburncenter.org, loveisrespect.org, or rainn.org.
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25: Where we are and where we are going.
26: Does it matter where you get your surgery? Does it matter if you have insurance from UPMC or Highmark? 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
27: Matthew Walker.
31: And Brianna Williams.
26: We explored why healthcare companies advertise and if these ads have left a negative image. We spoke to Dr. Donald Widowitz, hematologist and oncologist at the Hillman Cancer Center and a clinical professor at the University of Pittsburgh, about the history of advertising in the medical field.
32: We were not allowed to advertise. So during my career, that changed. The reasons being is because the physicians and medicine tried to keep above the fray of the nonsense that goes into advertising.
33: Beginning in the late 1970s, court decisions made it possible for doctors, hospitals, and pharmaceutical companies to advertise directly to the public. We spoke to Dr. Lars Perner, Assistant Professor of Clinical Marketing at the Marshall School of Business at the University of Southern California. He explained that ads for hospitals, even those about a specific surgery that may not be of interest to a broad population, are designed to create an overall positive impression of the hospital itself.
34: This may influence people who are going in for other types of treatment, so you hear that this particular type of surgery is done very well at this hospital, and you get what you call a halo effect, that is, that if people tend to reason that if they do this well, they're likely to do these other things well.
31: While not opposed to such advertising, Dr. Widowitz cautioned that healthcare issues are complex, and ads should not necessarily be considered a complete and accurate story.
32: Because, you know, frankly, advertising's purpose is to sway people's opinion, and many times only says the good side of their point, not their downside.
31: Sometimes this advertising can mislead the public. Again, Dr. Perner.
34: Negative advertising does raise some ethical issues. There's an issue about whether what you're saying is actually true, and if it's true, if it's actually meaningful, you can say true information and still distort the overall meanings.
31: In Pittsburgh is an ongoing dispute between healthcare giants UPMC and Highmark, each with its own network of hospitals, doctors, and insurance plans. This dispute has led to an onslaught of advertising by each of these organizations, much of which has been designed to discredit the other. Although known throughout the world for its state-of-the-art medical facilities, Western Pennsylvania is also getting a different reputation with respect to healthcare.
32: I've never seen anything quite like it. I've practiced medicine in Florida for years and nothing going on like we have in Western Pennsylvania. It's famous. I mean, I was talking to a reporter from the Wall Street Journal about another issue, and he goes, this is constantly on our radar about how to discuss what's going on over in Western Pennsylvania.
26: With an estimated price tag of $10 to $20 million spent annually on advertising, what's the point?
32: It's about making money, right? They both want to make money. They want to keep their share.
26: But could this money used for advertising be spent in a more effective way? Dr. Witowitz mentions the common belief that the money spent on advertising could be used instead on patient care.
32: In discussions I've had with colleagues before is capitalism and medicine don't mix well because the goals become making money as opposed to taking care of patients.
2: The Green Compass was produced at the studios of the Saturday Light Brigade
3: by students participating in the Hines Endowment's Youth Philanthropy Internship Program.
4: All statements and opinions are those of the speakers and do not necessarily represent those of the Hines Endowment.
19: More information on the Youth Philanthropy Internship Program is available at hines.org.
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9: What follows is satire, inspired by Jonathan Swift's A Modest Proposal, written in 1729. The views and opinions expressed are mine and do not necessarily reflect the position of the Community Foundation for the Alleghenies. It is a melancholy object to those who travel through this great region to manage a vehicle over potholes, avoid cracked sidewalks, or shield eyes from decrepit abandoned properties and those squatters inside. High water marks grace the stone of Town Hall for the local passerby to shake their fist at. They cling to the crumbling river walls, for, despite the sumacs thrusting through the cement, the safety of the valley town rests in their outdated protection. The thought of removing those walls, described by outsiders as the largest piece of blight, stirs such fear in the hearts of flood survivors that possibly no other question could receive a more emotional response, except one involving steel mills. Water, it would appear, is Johnstown's greatest enemy. However, what if this adversary of the population, the antagonist in the story of this town, could become its greatest asset? And flooding, the mention of which would currently receive an inordinately negative response, would be cheered and clapped for in public admiration. The idea? Create Lake Johnstown. Imagine a city permanently underwater, where every blighted property becomes home to trout and bluegill, where gnarled streets are traversed with ease by currents, and cigarette butts, needles, and beer bottles are forgotten under sediment and seaweed. On the surface, the placid water will be broken by speedboats and paddleboarders. Tourists visiting the area will never know that they are splashing above a once thriving steel town, and locals will soon forget. Houses previously teeming with drug dealers and squatters will instead be teeming with nothing but fish of every common variety for a lucky fisherman's hook to attract. Houses perched above the town will no longer look down into a depressed city, but will become the most fashionable lakeside villas. Property values will triple near the numerous new marinas and boat launches. Specialty outdoor stores, restaurants, and souvenir shops will sprout like mountain laurel on the hillsides. The incline plane, formerly famous for being the steepest of the vehicular sort, will become famous for another, more impressive feat. The vehicle will plunge into the depths of Johnstown Lake, equipped with scuba gear and divers. These audacious individuals will experience the pinnacle of their careers, even more anticipated and exciting than exploring the remains of Atlantis. For these divers will explore the remains of an even more interesting submarine city, Johnstown. Vacant buildings in this setting are far from an eyesore. They provide the basis for an underwater experience like no other. The need for charity programs, foundations, and volunteers will vanish. The poor of the city will be relocated in order to better ensure that all property is available to accommodate the influx of commerce and wealth. Community leaders, formerly scrambling to make ends meet with rolled-up sleeves and a desire for the common good, will be at such an ease that they may just find themselves sitting lakeside with a cold beverage. Those who previously needed the charity and support of Johnstown citizens will be out of sight and out of mind, freeing up their former helpers to enjoy more relaxing endeavors. Lake Johnstown, while at first thought may strike one as an alarming solution, will eventually be widely accepted by the region. Nonetheless, its implementation sounds daunting, but there is no need for fear, for the plan is a simple one. First, evacuate the city and relocate those giving volunteers, charities, and foundations stress. Second, create a dam on the city's edge where an agreed-upon boundary for the lake will be determined. And last, let loose the waters currently being held to prevent flooding. This plan is simple, effective, and, most importantly, absurd. If you found yourself appalled throughout this proposal, or chuckling to yourself at its ridiculousness, ask yourself why. Why is it preposterous to suggest that Johnstown be flooded? What would you miss if tomorrow it was submerged under a lake? If you have thought of at least one thing, that is your new mission. Be a patron, a volunteer, or an advocate. However, if at any point you felt yourself nodding with silent agreement at the prospect, also take a minute to ask yourself why. Have you lost all of your faith in our town? Does Johnstown truly have no value beyond its prime natural location for flooding? Maybe the idea of Johnstown Lake is not as preposterous as it first sounds, for the existence of Raystown Lake and other intentionally flooded towns proves that it can be done. But the question of should it be done is ours to answer. In short, this has been a test, with a call to action as your grade. The moment that you feel Johnstown would be better suited as a lake is the day that you need to pick up your toolbox. Water, though it would seem to be Johnstown's greatest enemy, could become its greatest asset. In a similar way, people of this town, whose perceptions and attitudes tear our region apart, could become its greatest defenders, supporters, and heroes. All you need is your reason. Jonathan Swift's satire regarding the problems of his day inspired many to create positive change in their communities. I hope that my own modest proposal for this region inspires you to make positive change. With a commentary for Youth Express, this is Maggie Blaisdell.
10: In 2021, clothing brands Zara, Anthropologie, and Paytoll were accused of cultural appropriation by Mexico's Ministry of Culture because they used designs created by the country's indigenous populations. Zara denied the accusation, and Anthropologie continued to sell the piece of clothing identified by the Ministry of Culture. This is not a new occurrence. Recently, numerous companies have been accused of cultural appropriation, especially in the fast fashion industry. Hello, this is Sophia Gombos, and I'm a student at Shadyside Academy.
11: And I'm Norma Frasinski, an 11th grader at Obama Academy. As the fashion industry continues to grow and the competition to stand out and create new trends rises, cultural clothing is copied and used to make clothing unique and distinct in fast fashion.
10: The biggest debate, however, when it comes to this misrepresentation in the fashion industry is a question of whether or not cultures are being appropriated or appreciated. So, how does one define culture appropriation or differentiate it from a gesture of honor or appreciation?
12: So cultural appropriation to me is when you borrow or you use certain characteristics of a culture, either in the dress or in the speaking even, hairstyles, and I don't know that you necessarily want to impersonate, but to become more popular.
10: That was Natasha Lopez, a Spanish teacher at Shadyside Academy. Her colleague, Chinese teacher Xu Xiaoxia, also believes the definition of cultural appropriation to be an offensive act towards the culture or group of people who created the design or clothing.
13: For me, I always think there's a very fine line between appreciation versus appropriation. It's like someone adapts something from a cultural product from a certain culture without knowing the background of it or the context of it or the history of it. And it might be like the good intention without knowing the in-depth context of that cultural product.
11: Cultural appropriation is not a new concept, and recognizing and calling out these instances has increased drastically, especially in recent times. We have mentioned a few brands who have faced scrutiny over cultural appropriation in their clothing, but the list goes on.
13: Last year, last summer, it was a heated topic, a traditional Chinese dress, origins from Song Dynasty, which was 1,000 years ago. It's called a Ma Mian Qun, a face horse dress. So it has its history, development, but then the Dior company just designed their new season's dress, but it's exactly copy from that.
12: Over the years as a teacher, I have seen some students always dress up for Halloween in different costumes. And so one of the things that I wonder is whether the students are aware of the historical significance of those attires. So I do see kids, for example, the usual sort of costumes for Halloween with the sombreros or the ponchos, and then typical mustache and so forth. And I guess it's imitating a Mexican person.
10: Next, Monica Botamoisin, a legal consultant for creators of traditional clothing under her organization called the Cultural Intellectual Property Rights Initiative, provides firsthand experiences regarding cultural appropriation.
0: So, for example, right in the area where I am in this village now, in Bihor County, there was in 2017, I think Dior replicated a sheepskin men's coat and put it on a female model. So one of the issues, or what they didn't know, right, was that the depictions on the back of the coat was a phallus. It was a sign of virility, of a male energy, and it was through flowers and flowery depictions. So when women from the community saw that, they were like, this is ridiculous. Like, why would you put that on a woman? It doesn't make sense. It doesn't make any sense.
11: Although cultural

0: costume, and then they perform on the stage. If they're not identified with the Chinese culture, but their teacher still has to do that. But recent years, for me personally, I would not put my student in that situation. And then when I see some of those videos or footages from other places, I think more and more people will have that awareness, like, oh, this might be not okay. And also the student won't want to do it. So I think definitely it's an awareness. And I always tell my student, like, your friend's culture should not be your costume.
1: As more people are being educated in intellectual property of cultures, we collectively as a people can hold each other accountable by following the three C's created by Bode Moisin.
2: That's why we have created and started this dialogue around the three C's: consent, credit, and compensation. For all interactions, this compensation doesn't have to always be money. That's not the only form of compensation.
3: Overall, the non-consensual use of traditional cultural designs and embroideries in fast fashion is a clear violation of the culture, people, and creators of an ethnic design, and thus, fashion companies stealing ethnic designs is not a form of appreciation, but appropriation. In order to make the spreading of ethnic designs one of respect and appreciation, fashion companies should give credit where credit is due and recognize all of the hard work and background involved in the pieces that they have stolen before.
4: My name is Jasper. I am in second grade at the Environmental Charter School in Pittsburgh, Pennsylvania. Chances for kids to be musicians makes me concerned about the future of the world. Did you know that music can increase coordination? Instead of limiting chances for kids to be musicians, I wish people would encourage music. In my opinion, there should be more funding for musical equipment for kids because they do not have as much money as adults. Especially kids cannot afford musical equipment when it is expensive. I also think there should be more music in school. For example, music in school helps kids to like music and to help kids play music. Finally, without music in school, the future will not have music. When recent musicians go away, there won't be any more music. Chances for kids to be musicians can impact all of us, and I think we can work together to make the world a better place. This is Jasper from the Environmental Charter School, second grade persuaders.
5: Inclined to care.
6: Lifting the Alleghenies.
7: Lifting the Alleghenies to new heights.
8: Trafficking is benefiting from the commercial sexual exploitation of a minor or an adult if they are being forced, frauded, or coerced.
7: That was Carla Smith, chairwoman of the Cambria County Human Trafficking Response Team. I am Aiden Stewart.
9: I am Nikki Wright.
7: While cases of sex trafficking are often heard about in big cities or on the national news, smaller towns like Johnstown experience it too.
9: Before talking about sex trafficking, it is important to understand the fundamental stigma surrounding sexual assault. Victim Services is a nonprofit providing services in Cambria and Somerset counties to victims of sexual assault and violent crimes. Erica Brozek, clinical supervisor at Victim Services, explains their role in supporting victims of sexual abuse.
10: One of the more common calls that we get is actually from the hospital. It's from people who have just been raped and are going in to get a forensic exam. We actually will go to the hospital and sit with them through that exam. That could be 2 o'clock in the afternoon or 2 o'clock in the morning, and we're there no matter how long it takes.
7: Pam Vahansky is a certified sexual assault nurse examiner at Conemaugh Hospital.
11: We always tell people if they have been sexually assaulted, they should feel comfortable coming to the hospital and asking for help. We'll come in and do the forensic evidence collection. We'll be with them. Victim Services plays an important role in this as well. They get called in with us to come in and be with that patient. They don't have to come forward. They don't have to speak to law enforcement at all. If they are 18 and over and they don't want to speak to anybody about it, that is their prerogative. We make them an anonymous reporter. We still collect the evidence. It's stored for up to 2 years, and they have that whole two-year time frame to decide whether or not they want to do anything about that.
9: Even with these support services, Erica Brozek explains why many victims are reluctant to seek help.
10: It becomes harder to come forward knowing that we live in a society who doesn't always believe that sexual abuse happens. Whether it's been 50 years since the abuse or 5 minutes, you know, just knowing that you're believed and trusted can make all the difference.
7: Although victims of sex trafficking experience sexual assault, the impact on their lives is fundamentally different because sex trafficking creates a culture of subjugation and dehumanization.
8: Human trafficking has a subculture. It means it's going to have its own language.
9: The subculture is like modern-day slavery. Both perpetrators and victims have their own norms, ways of talking, and going about things. Through a language of their own, seemingly harmless expressions like, "the store has fresh bread today," become code words for describing circumstances within their enterprise. The practice of targeting and

0: Recruiting vulnerable persons, known as grooming, is commonplace. Once recruited, victims are often branded with tattoos looking like barcodes or other symbols of commerce.
1: For some people in the world, money talks more than morals.
2: Understanding the mindset of a trafficker is important in being able to recognize it on the street, though it may not look the way you expect.
1: It's not just a person getting thrown into a white box van and being taken away. Traffickers know that people aren't looking for it. It makes it very easy for them to come in under the radar in an area that's rural and not paying attention.
0: Erica Brozik recalls a common sentiment from victims after they escaped.
3: Nobody knew anything was wrong because I wasn't gone.
2: Not only is sex trafficking hard to detect, but cases are on the rise.
1: Trafficking is the fastest growing crime industry right now in our country. Only second to drugs. Human trafficking is tied directly to drugs.
0: Connection is often a simple matter of economics. Drugs can only be sold once, while victims of sex trafficking can be sold over and over again. The connection to drugs and sex trafficking is pervasive throughout the United States and even here in Cambria County, with recent allegations in Richland and Evansburg. In light of the relatively recent effort to legislate and prosecute these crimes, Carla Smith told us about the ways that everyday people can fight back as well.
2: The Traffic Cam app encourages users to submit photos of hotel room interiors to a national database so that police may compare them with sex trafficking photos posted online to identify victim locations. People with a suspicion of wrongdoing or related concern regarding sex trafficking have another option as well.
1: There is a hotline number, the National Human Trafficking Hotline number. It is 1-888-373-7888. If you see something, say something.
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0: Youth Philanthropy Internship Program
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7: All statements or opinions are those of the speakers
8: and do not necessarily represent those of the Community Foundation for the Alleghenies.
5: More information on the Youth Philanthropy Internship Program
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2: cfalleghenies.org.
10: This is Maddie reporting from the Youth Media Center at SLV Radio. Welcome back for part two of a three-part series about the impact of resource inequalities on STEM education. While in part one, I pointed out how education is impacted by wealth inequalities, it is also affected by many in-school factors, such as having qualified staff and updated facilities to support STEM learning. First, inequalities in education that affect student preparedness for STEM courses in college could have arisen from inadequate teaching. To clarify, without qualified teachers instructing hands-on, complex STEM-based classes, students can become discouraged from pursuing STEM before even fully understanding the subject if they do not have the educational support to succeed. One of the potential solutions to this is professional development for teachers. Further, more research exploring the best methods for teaching STEM could help lead to the creation of new educational policies that could improve student learning in schools. James Edgewell, an associate professor in the Industrial System and Technology program at Jackson State University, has done extensive research on curriculum development and technology administration in schools. In his journal article, he suggests that teachers should aim for extensive, in-depth content knowledge and strong teaching skills in their subject area in order to prepare students interested in pursuing STEM in higher education. He states, quote, "Professional development should be encouraged and continue to train teachers in effective classroom management to update their knowledge in the modern trend of teaching STEM," end quote. When teachers continually further their own learning, whether they do so independently or through professional training, as Edgewell suggests, they will be able to better support students with updated STEM teaching, an important adjustment that helps ensure students are receiving the highest quality of STEM education possible. Besides having expert instructors, school building facilities also affect the STEM curriculum. According to the National School Boards Association, quote, "Most schools' facilities used for learning today were constructed before World War II, and 40% were not built for STEM education, but rather for industrial arts," end quote. Outdated facilities could have a negative effect on STEM programs in schools. Students interested in engineering or manufacturing would benefit from school facilities designed for industrial arts, but this could result in an unbalanced education focused solely on hands-on building activities while unintentionally excluding vital areas of STEM like biology and chemistry, which require different materials for lab work and experiments. Similarly, an article from the Penn State Center for Evaluation and Education Policy Analysis Department titled "The Importance of School Facilities in Improving Student Outcomes" commented that, quote, "Older buildings simply are not conducive to the teaching of 21st century skills. This is particularly true with respect to reconfiguring seating arrangements to facilitate various modes of teaching and learning and the use of technology in the classroom," end quote. However, as we consider how teaching staff and building facilities might affect STEM education, we must also take a look at the metrics we use for evaluating student learning. Often, student competency and understanding of a subject cannot fully be measured by the standards set forth by aptitude tests, like the SAT or ACT, as well as other international tests. When students do not meet these standards, it is easy for people to make the negative assumption that students are failing or not retaining knowledge from class. Because higher-income families can afford to enroll their children in SAT or ACT practice resources, their children's test scores will improve. In contrast, students from less affluent families might not have access to the same prep material or have the time to study for these tests, and their scores can appear alarming when scores from both groups are compared. Bateman pointed out that these metrics for defining student proficiency could negatively impact attempts to encourage student learning, particularly in STEM.
9: We could talk about standardized testing, and we come out kind of middle of the road as a country, but what do those standardized tests measure? So when we're talking about things like the NAEP assessment, or they talk about PISA, these are two international assessments, two assessments that are given across the board, and they'll often gauge us as, oh my God, the children are failing. But if you go into a classroom and you talk to children and you talk to teachers, it's often not the case. And it depends on what your metric is. In my mind, we have always room for growth. There is always space for us to do better, but to say that we're failing, I think is a stretch. I think that is a fatalistic and hopeless approach to science and STEM education.
10: When standardized testing scores are used to write off students as falling behind, students can become discouraged in their abilities in STEM. As she points out, when people look beyond the scores and interact with students in class, they can begin to see that there are actually many promising signs of student learning that cannot always be accurately represented by performance on a single test. Making comparisons between international test scores is also tricky, as schools are organized differently, leading to large differences in curriculum across countries when educators teach the same subject in different ways. A more positive, balanced assessment of how students are performing academically could help schools to better determine the effectiveness of the current curriculum and adjust it accordingly to support student learning. As STEM concepts weave their way into almost all aspects of our everyday lives, it is important for students to have basic foundational STEM knowledge to be able to understand how the world around them works and how to make good, socially conscious decisions. We've talked about various factors at play that leave gaps in achieving an effective STEM education, as well as how we measure student success in these areas. In the third and final part of the series, I'll talk about the positive changes taking place in STEM education, where educators can get creative about their approach to STEM teaching.

0: Inclined to Care.
1: Lifting the Alleghenies.
2: Lifting the Alleghenies to new heights.
3: You might think that the residents of rural areas, with a slower pace of life and easy access to nature, exhibit better mental wellness than their urban counterparts. Unfortunately, that's not the case. The U.S. Centers for Disease Control reported in 2015 that one out of every five Americans is suffering from a mental health concern, whether living in bustling New York City or a rural area like Johnstown, Pennsylvania, and the surrounding region.
4: Not only are rural residents just as prone, but statistics on suicide show that rural regions suffer the most. The same CDC report concluded that suicide death rates for rural counties were significantly higher than those for metropolitan counties.
3: This and other narratives demonstrate that living mentally well in rural regions presents unique challenges.
4: This is Rory Bretz.
3: And Cooper Treader.
4: Let's talk about rural mental health.
5: In rural areas, you have less clinicians simply because a lot of clinicians are attracted to urban areas.
3: That was Jesper Nielsen, the CEO and co-owner of Coriel Nielsen Therapeutic Associates in Johnstown.
4: Clinician access, however, is not the only issue that the region faces in terms of mental health. Tracy Selak, the administrator for Cambria County Mental Health Services, says that transportation is key to a mentally healthy region.
6: Travel. And I can tell you a story about an individual that I had who lived in northern Cambria. He would have to catch the bus at 8 o'clock in the morning to get to Ebensburg for an appointment at 9. Then he would have to wait there until 3:30 to get the bus back home.
3: The history of the Johnstown region affects mental health too.
5: I think there's no doubt that when an area goes through large changes like that, whether it's a flood or the collapse of a dominant industry or whatever it might be, that definitely affects kind of the collective psyche, if you will.
4: It doesn't help either that mental health stigma runs rampant.
5: We're a fairly conservative area, and there's, for lack of a better term, a little bit of the bootstrap mentality. A lot of people think that they can just pick themselves up by the bootstraps and keep going. Unfortunately, for most people, that does not work.
3: Jesper says he thinks that if the bootstrap mentality weren't prevalent, there would be an even greater demand for mental health access.
7: It seems really hush-hush. People make it out that it's something to be ashamed of, and it's really not. It's something that we need to talk about because suicide is never the answer.
4: That was Cassidy Klein, a 2018 graduate of Johnstown High School, who has struggled with mental illness herself.
7: My parents got divorced when I was around 9 years old. I thought it was my fault. I just started spiraling. It just really started with self-harming and then just body image issues. And I was hospitalized quite a few times and then a few suicide attempts.
3: So rural regions have problems that impact everyone. Clinician access, transportation difficulty, and an unwillingness to seek help.
4: Some segments of Johnstown's population suffer an even higher risk for mental health. Jesper and Tracy explain.
5: In Johnstown, minorities tend to have a much lower income per household average than the average white family in the area, which is tragic, but unfortunately part of our local reality.
6: If you don't have those basic needs, if you don't know where you're getting your next meal, if you don't know where you're laying your head down at night, that definitely can play a factor in your overall mental well-being.
3: LGBTQ individuals also face concerns. According to the National Alliance on Mental Illness, LGBTQ youth are 4 times more likely to attempt suicide, experience suicidal thoughts, or engage in self-harm than straight people.
5: It is more difficult to identify in that way in a rural area.
4: Tracy says that the influence of religion also has a unique relationship with mental health.
6: I'm not being critical of the faith-based, but I think there's a little more reliance on praying about it, that sort of thing, and a less of a willingness to necessarily do medications.
3: She told us a story from 2001 about an individual who was involved in their church.
6: It was in this lobby. They had locked themselves in the bathroom stall and were on their hands and knees consuming toilet water. And the church was actually encouraging not to take their medication, that they needed to believe in their faith and that they could pray wellness.
4: The prevalence of farming in a rural region like Johnstown's also plays an important role in the narrative of mental health as well.
5: Sadly, a lot of farmers end up committing suicide. They're one of the most suicide-prone professions in the United States.
3: Urban or rural, we all face challenges. But how can someone strive to live mentally well?
5: Limiting screen time, be careful with social media too. Exercise is important, and it doesn't have to be running for hours a day. It could just be brisk walking, maybe for 20, 25 minutes. Very important to try to eat a balanced meal. Also, I think it's just very important to have a group that you feel very comfortable around, that you can share a lot of things with, that, you know, understands where you're coming from. Taking just 5-10 minutes a day where you just sit in total silence, that in and of itself can also have a very positive effect.
4: Cassidy has a much more personal view on ways to live mentally well.
7: Acknowledging things that you're thankful for every day, making a list of goals, even little things. Like, sometimes depression's so bad, like, you don't even want to get out of bed, but that can be a goal. That can be a huge step for someone.
3: Above all, we just need to talk about it more. Cassidy brought Project Semicolon, a national organization dedicated to suicide prevention, to her high school as a way to start a conversation.
7: A semicolon is used when an author could have ended a sentence but chose not to, and the author is you and the sentence is your life. I saw it on Tumblr when I was 13, and I always said to myself, like, that's going to be my first tattoo, and it was.
4: The drawing or tattoo is used as a marker for a person who is willing to talk about mental illness or is just willing to be a friend.
7: We made a video for the Semicolon Project when I was in 11th grade, and it had over 17,000 views on Facebook for somewhere like Johnstown. That's pretty cool.
3: Tracy, who also has a semicolon tattooed on her wrist, agrees that awareness is the key.
6: The important thing is that we're talking about it. We talk about stigma all the time, but the only way we're going to break that stigma is to continue to talk about it, normalize it, just make it an everyday thing.
4: Inclined to Care was produced by students participating
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1: Do you have a song stuck in your head? No? 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

This is Akilian Bray, age 14, of the Winchester Thurston School. The name of my song is Where I Go, and we are currently situated on the steps of the New Hazlett Theater on the north side of Pittsburgh. It's really peaceful. There's a lot of birds, a lot of trees, kind of where I want to be

0: enough that I have vanity. I'm the boss, I'm the queen, you see. I can't help that people don't like me. I'm trying to live. I push these people to the edge, always judging the book by its cover, and it's sickening. Why you always hating on my rhymes? Why you hating on the things that I do all the time? I make rhymes. I do it cause I want to. And then you say that's a stupid thing to do. I tell you shut your mouth, I'm not listening to wannabes. You tell me that my raps are bad, I turn around and come for you. Don't judge a book by its cover. The cover could be you. Don't judge a book by its cover. And you can be amazing too. Don't judge a book by its cover. The cover could be you. Don't judge a book by its cover. Cause you can be amazing too. I hope you learned the lesson that I told you. Cause anyone can be amazing. Judge on books by its cover. Don't know what's inside. Well, open up your eyes. Stop being mean and start learning. I'm pouring all my heart to all these people struggling. You can make a difference if you just believe it. Don't let nobody judge you. You just gotta be above them. Yeah, be above them, uh-huh. I ain't dreaming for no poverty, I'm dreaming for a mansion. I'm hunting bills, they stacking. My haters getting angrier. I tell them kick rocks, bro, they can't mess up my flow. These people wanna see me, these people wanna be me. 10 points for trying, though. It's nice to know you like me, though. Trying to put me on the spot to make me mad, yet I'm still glad. I like to treat my people to a free verse. Give it everything I got, I am the new earth. Breathe the fumes of the rap queen. I am a goddess, the one and only. Please don't judge me. No, I'm not perfect, neither is you, though. You like taquitos, I like burritos. I'm saying fresh, cool kids in the building. I felt the pain inside, I turned it into pride. I like the ride, step foot in my Bugatti. I'm not trying to make you mad, so be glad. Yeah, don't judge a book by its cover. The cover could be you. Don't judge a book by its cover. Cause you can be amazing too. Don't judge a book by its cover. The cover could be you. Don't judge a book by its cover. And you can be amazing too.
1: This is Holly. I'm in 11th grade at Montour High School, and you're listening to Youth Express. Catch the future.

0: Hi, I'm Nathan LG.
1: I am Nathan Schatzman.
0: I'm 16 and...
1: I am 17.
0: And yeah, we're here playing as the Nathans. We're from Winchester Thurston High School in Pittsburgh, PA. We have two songs that we're doing today. The first one is called Fallen Angel.
1: And it was inspired by like just a lot of metal music I listened to about angels and this sort of the devil, heaven and hell, those sort of things. So I guess you could say even the song Heaven and Hell by Black Sabbath was a big influence, and the overall melodic style definitely influenced by bands like Queensryche and Iron Maiden.
0: And the second song we're going to do is called Not Alone. This one I wrote, it wasn't about any specific person, but just kind of a general feeling that I wanted to put into song. And here you go.

0: This is Holly. I'm in 11th grade at Montour High School, and you're listening to Youth Express. Catch the future.
1: My name is Maria. I'm 10th grade. I like basketball, and I like play soccer. I'm good at math. My family, because they are always with me.
2: My name is Anna. I am in 4th grade at Avalon Elementary School District. The book I am reading is The Carnivus Carnival by Lemony Snicket. This story is about kids that rode to a carnival in a trunk. The kids' names are Violet, Sunny, and Claus Baudelaire. But the car was not just anybody's car. It was their evil cousin Count Olaf in his troop's car. They had to dress up like freaks named Beverly, Violet, Elliot, Claus, the two-headed people, and Chabo, Sunny, the wolf baby. They hated being freaks. After the show, Olaf appeared in his car with a cage of lions. I am pleased to announce that next week one of these freaks is going into that pit and get eaten by lions, Olaf said. Everybody that was listening to Olaf said, I am going to tell all my friends. The Baudelaires were not excited. When they woke up the day before the carnival, the Baudelaires went looking in the fortune-telling tent. Sunny saw an invitation to a party and found a lot of things about them. All of a sudden, the glass bubble on top of the table broke. Madame Lulu walked in and gasped, What are you freaks doing here? We know that you are a fake fortune teller. Madame Lulu said, I know, and my name's not Madame Lulu, it is Olivia. The Baudelaires were amazed. They removed their costumes. You're the Baudelaires, said Olivia. They all tried to make a plan together to escape Carnivus Carnival and away from Count Olaf. They found out that they could use the broken roller coaster and the fan bell from a machine Olivia had. The Baudelaires went back to their caravan for dinner. After that, the Baudelaires went to sleep and woke up early. They saw some people already at the carnival. Violet asked her brother, Claus, I wonder when the carnival is going to start. Right now, Olaf screamed as he held Olivia's hand. The crowd went wild. Some stayed in their seats, some went to the pit. I will randomly pick the freak's name from this hat, and whoever picked last will go in the pit with the lions, Olaf announced. The freak who will be thrown into the pit is Beverly and Elliot. Everyone took turns trying to throw them into the pit. Madame Lulu tried and she fell in. The hook-handed man tried and he tripped and fell in too. The Baudelaires went searching for the fan bell at night. They could not find it. Then Count Olaf and his girlfriend Esther Squalor ran up and asked them to be in his troop. All the others quit and now we are asking all the freaks. All you have to do is burn this tent. So the Baudelaires burned down the tent. They had to or they would die. They all got into the freak mobile and Sunny got to ride in the front car. They got walkie-talkie so they can contact each other. Count Olaf got on the walkie-talkie and said, Hello, are you there? I found a lot of things from Madame Lulu. One of the things is that you wore the Baudelaires. Hugo was in one of the cars and dropped a knife on the knot that was holding the two cars together. Now we are going to get your parents and kill them, and your little sister can help, Olaf said on the walkie-talkie. Now they were stuck there, farther from their caravan Olaf was driving, and most of all, farther from their parents. Well, at least one of them. I recommend this book because it is exciting and fun to read. You should check it out at your local library.
3: My name is Rebecca. I am in 5th grade at Avalon Elementary in Northgate School District. The book I read was Henry Huggins in the Clubhouse by Beverly Cleary. Henry has a very difficult time delivering his papers when his pesky neighbor Ramona follows him around. But although Henry doesn't want to, Henry has to deliver his papers because his father said he can only keep his clubhouse if he keeps his job. Will Henry keep his clubhouse? Will he be able to keep Ramona from pestering him? If you like silly adventures like I do, I think you would like to read this book.
4: My name is Isaiah Teets. I'm 17 years old and in 11th grade at Woodland Hills. And I think one of the biggest roles as a student leader was being able for someone to listen to and to talk to throughout the summit. I think the way the people just asking questions, being involved, being like present in the moment instead of like worrying about what they had to do tomorrow or something, just being present in the moment was really good to see. Collaborating with all the other student leaders to get the project done. Something I learned was my passion for climate change, to help stop it, to help slow it down. Because before the student summit, I wasn't really like into it as much, but like learning, seeing other people talk about their experiences and getting to talk about mine as well throughout the entire thing made me realize that this is an issue that is going to continue if we don't help stop it.
5: Good evening, everyone. My name is Mary Frances Cooper. I am president and director of Carnegie Library of Pittsburgh, and it is my honor and privilege to welcome you here this evening to what I consider to be one of the premier events in our Carnegie Library of Pittsburgh year. What could be more worthwhile than celebrating the creativity of young people?
6: We are in the main Carnegie Library of Pittsburgh. We are celebrating the Teen Media Awards winners. My name is Erin Mahoney. I'm 17 years old, and I'm going into my senior year at Swickley Academy. The piece that won honorable mention is a piece of creative nonfiction in the style of a lyric essay, which is, compared to other forms of writing, a relatively new form.
7: My name is Matt Scrow, and I go to South Fayette, and I am 15 years old. Me and a couple of my friends made a video that won the first place for the videography category. The video is called I'm Not That Person, and it's really focusing on the stigma and aftermath of heroin addicts and their recovery. Having the library support us is super awesome because it brings light to all the hard work that we put in the videos and all the different categories of awards that they have here.
8: I'm Alexa Berman. I'm 15 and I go to Fox Chapel Area High School. I submitted a piece that was pretty minimalistic. It was a shift between black and white, and it kind of shifted textures, and it's just awesome to see so many other teenagers who are interested in the same things that I am.
9: I'm Ethna Hartnett. I'm 18 and I just graduated from Oakland Catholic. So the piece I entered for the fashion category was something that I'd already been working on. I made a sweater. It was for my brother's birthday. I won first place. It means so much to have the support of the library. So my local library is Squirrel Hill. Shout out to Squirrel Hill Library. The teen staff there are the most incredible people I have ever met. So inspiring. They're so supportive. I honestly hang out there on a weekly basis. Such a welcoming environment. Really, really, really happy to have that in my life.
10: My name is Matt Zioli, and I'm the teen specialist at CLP Brookline. Tonight's all about celebrating creativity of the local teens, getting that out front and center. If you're thinking about creating something, if you're thinking about working on a song, doing 2D art, 3D art, come to your local CLP library and we'll help you achieve whatever kind of creative muse you got going on.
11: I'm Sloane Simon. I'm 14 years old and I go to Shadyside Academy.
12: I'm Ching Ching Zhao. I'm 17 years old and I go to Shadyside Academy.
11: Well, this year I submitted 2 original songs and I won honorable mention and first place, and I'm extremely honored.
12: I entered in the Ralph Munn Writing Awards and I entered a piece that I wrote for my 10th grade English class. Then I got an honorable mention in prose.
11: It just makes you feel the Pittsburgh love.
12: Yeah, I always went to this library when I was younger, and I think it's really great that they're involved.
11: It gives you like this nice feel where everybody is here to honor each other.
13: My name is Cassandra Gray. I'm 15 years old and I go to Westinghouse Arts Academy. I write fiction and poetry. It's really nice to see like a bunch of creative people, especially people my age, encouraging other people, because I've never really gotten to do something like this. It's just nice to see people who feel the same about expressing themselves creatively all in the same place.
14: My name is Alexander, my age is 15, and I go to Westinghouse Arts Academy. I'm a writer, to put it simply. All of my poetry and my art is primarily based off of what it's like having depression and being a trans teenager and trying to overcome whatever insane war is in your head and trying to put words to it. I first came to this library when I was discovering who I was, when I first came out as trans. This was the first place I met anyone who helped me find my way, and it's helped me just become who I am now.
15: My name's Mia Nacarato. I am 16 years old, and I go to North Allegheny Senior High School. So I submitted a short story that was published in the anthology, and I just want people to see that teenagers have thoughts, and we have feelings and emotions, and we're a part of this world as well. I cannot tell you how essential books have been to me growing up, and I thank my library full-heartedly for that, for giving me those tools and resources needed to develop the courage to write and share my voice with others.
16: Jessica Smith, teen librarian at Carnegie Library, Pittsburgh, Maine. We've had 10 more poetry submissions than we ever have, as well as photography is just blowing up. Had both of the second and first place songs stuck in my head for days as I was listening to them. All of the films were just really a hybrid and variety of like funny, emotional. I look for the teens talking to people they don't know and talking to their peers, other teens that are not from their school, they've never met before, but they have this camaraderie and the shared interest and passion.
17: It's our pleasure today to welcome a Pittsburgh Philharmonic Young Artist Competition winner. We'll talk with John Ott more about this program, and we'll also talk with the pianist, who is a 16-year-old, currently a junior at North Allegheny Senior High School. His name is Enoch Shao, and he's going to begin with a piece from Rachmaninoff.

0: That was absolutely beautiful. We'll swing that microphone over towards you so we can actually talk. That is Enoch Shaul, who is 16. Do I have that right?
1: Yes, you do.
0: 16 at North Allegheny Senior High School. And you mentioned it was Rachmaninoff. Can you tell me what piece it was?
1: This is Rachmaninoff Piano Concerto Number 2. I played part of Movement 3.
0: And I'd like to know a little bit more about you. When did you start playing piano, and what are some of the other things you like to do?
1: So I started to play piano back when I was in Buffalo, New York. I started at the age of 5. I've been playing ever since. I also play the violin for the Pittsburgh Youth Symphony Orchestra, and I go to the North Allegheny Senior High School.
0: Do you, you remember when you first played piano?
1: One of my memories is whenever I was just banging on the keyboards, and my sister, who learned piano first, tried to teach me how to play piano, but I just kept banging on the keys. Even though my sister just kept trying to say, "No, that's wrong. You're supposed to play this note, this note," but I just keep just bang on the keys thinking it would sound really good.
0: I'll bet she remembers that. Yeah. How old is she?
1: Right now she's in college, so she's 18.
0: Okay, so she's a couple years older than you. Did you take lessons when you were 5 or 6?
1: Yes, I eventually started to take lessons at 5.
0: I see. And do you know, you're a junior, but have you been thinking about college or what you might want to do?
1: I'm still pretty open right now. I mean, I probably should think about, I guess, a direct career path, but right now I'm still pretty open to what I want to be when I grow up.
0: I think you should be throughout your whole life, pretty much. There's so many different things that you can do, and music can be a major part of that. Or you seem like the kind of person that will always have music in his life based on your playing.
1: Yeah.
0: It looked like you were going to say something.
1: Music's already been such a huge part of my life that it's going to be, I mean, whether or not I go into music, music is always going to be such a strong foundation, something I can always go back to throughout my life.
0: Yeah, it's a nice, it's comforting and stable and kind of a centering force, which is nice. John Ott is here from the Pittsburgh Philharmonic, and I know you've got some activities going on. Do you want to share some of those with us?
2: Oh, sure. Well, Enoch is emeritus concerto competition winner. He won last year and played with the orchestra, and right now we're in the midst of picking out a finalist for this year's concerto competition. The concerto competition's open to string players, wind players, and brass players. We're not taking pianists right now, or percussionists. And the concerto competition concert is coming up in March. The finalists will play at Mount Alvernia on March 9th at 6:30. And at Suck Up Theater in Butler Community College on Saturday, the 10th, at 7:30.
0: And Pittsburgh Philharmonic has a website, I'm sure.
2: Yes, we do.
0: Can you I think we've linked to it, but in case folks can't get to our website.
2: Well, maybe just Google Pittsburgh Philharmonic and it will come up. I don't really have it off the top of my head.
0: That's the perfect way to do it, and we've linked to it too. There's so many great organizations promoting music in a civic way, like Pittsburgh Philharmonic does, Pittsburgh Youth Symphony doing that as well, the Chamber Connection has been doing that. And it's nice because it gives people from other schools a chance to get together and learn from one another. How long has Pittsburgh Philharmonic been offering these artist competitions? Has it been over 10 years, do you think?
2: I believe so. Yeah, we have them going back 10 years.
0: Well, terrific.
2: While it's too late kind of to get involved in the concerto competition this year, we do have another program coming up that students can apply to. It's our summer side-by-side program where students can come in and audition to play with the Pittsburgh Symphony, Pittsburgh Philharmonic during our summer concerts alongside with members of the orchestra. And we'll be sending out literature for that pretty soon.
0: Excellent. And you know what? It's an easy website to remember today. It's PGHphil, like Punxsutawney Phil, PGHphil.org. And we have linked to it from slbradio.org too. And if you go to pghphil.org, you will see a picture of Enoch. You're the cover story in front of a – whose white piano is that?
1: I think it was like a piano – store, and that was John. It was like a John Lennon piano.
0: Oh, neat! Do you like John Lennon?
1: I listened to his songs before. Yeah, yeah, he's good.
0: Yeah, it's a white grand piano he's in front of. Well, we have a piece from Bach. John, did we miss anything you wanted to mention?
2: No, that's about it. The dates for the concert in March, and then the side by side program.
0: Excellent. Thank you, and. Enoch, you've got another piece to play. Before you play it, is there anything else you wanted to say, any people you wanted to acknowledge? I want to be sure this will be our last chance to talk.
1: I would like to, I guess, anyone from my school that might be listening, or also my parents at home and maybe my sister in college.
0: Excellent.
1: And also I would like to say to come to the Philharmonic concert. Not only will you hear like a young student like with such energy playing a concerto that they love, you also hear different pieces from the orchestra itself. So please go.
0: Excellent. What's your sister's name, by the way?
1: Lillian.
0: Excellent. And what piece are you going to close with?
1: I'm going to play from Bach's Wild-Tempered Clavier, Book 1. It's Prelude 6 in D minor. I'm going to play Prelude in Fugue.
0: Once again, here is Enoch Schau.

The Pittsburgh Concert Society for years has been encouraging talented young artists through its Young Artist Awards, and over the years you've heard pianists and bassoonists, vocalists, string players of different instruments. Today it's strings once again. You'll get a chance to meet the honoree who is about to play for you shortly. She's accompanied by Soonyam Kim, and the player this morning who will join us is Kuna Kim. She is 16, an 11th grader at Fox Chapel Area High School. She has two pieces that she'll play, and we'll talk with her after she begins. Our pleasure to welcome Kuna Kim.

0: How beautiful you heard Kuna Kim on violin, accompanied by Sinyam Kim this morning. And Kuna, can you tell me the name of what you just played?
1: That was the Lalo Sinfonía Española First Movement.
0: And tell me a bit about yourself. Congratulations,
1: Thank you, first of all,
0: on your Young Artist Award winning performance with the Pittsburgh Concert Society. What else do you like to do? In addition to playing violin, clearly you like playing violin.
1: Yeah. I usually just focus on playing the violin, but I do like to take photos and like photography and edit pictures.
0: Now, you're of the age where you might be thinking about what you're going to do after graduating from high school, this being your 11th grade year. Have you thought about majors or college? Or I'm assuming that might be in your future. What would you like to do?
1: I would like to go into violin performance.
0: Excellent. I had a feeling, but I didn't want to assume anything. Have you been looking at any schools yet?
1: Yeah, there are some schools I've been looking at. But
0: Where have you looked?
1: I haven't really looked at, like, some schools in, like, particular, but I've been looking around.
0: Well, that's great. Is there anybody you'd like to acknowledge or send a shout-out to?
1: I'd like to thank the Pittsburgh Concert Society for this wonderful opportunity. And I would like to thank my parents and my family and my friends.
0: Who have you studied violin with?
1: Currently, I'm studying with Bill Vandersloot at the CMU Prep School, but he's a professor at CMU.
0: And that's they have a special music prep school, right?
1: Yeah.
0: That's where you are. A lot of folks don't know about that school. It's pretty cool. What happens there? There's a lot of different instruments being covered, and it's kind of a neat environment. Have you studied there for a while?
1: No, I just started this year, and I'm, like, just taking lessons, so.
0: That's great.
1: Yeah.
0: And your accompanist, the two of you must have worked together a lot to play as intricate a piece as the one you just did. It was fun to listen to both of you. How did you two get connected to play together?
1: I needed an accompanist, so somebody introduced both of us. And it's been really great working with her.
0: I'll bet. It's got to be very different. Do you play in any larger ensembles?
1: Yeah, I'm in the Pittsburgh Youth Symphony Orchestra.
0: Excellent. Well, I'm so happy that you're here today. And you have another piece, a Mozart piece. What is it?
1: It's the Mozart Piano and Violin Sonata number 18.
0: Excellent. We'll take a listen to that. This is our only chance to talk. I want to be sure.
1: Yeah.
0: Is there anything else you'd like to mention that I didn't ask you about?
1: I think that was everything.
0: Okay.
1: Yeah.
0: I just want to check. We can always sneak something in. Thank you for joining us today to listen to such a great performance. Once again, we have Sinyam, who is going to accompany Kuna Kim. And you're about to hear Mozart Sonata 18, Movement 1.

Beautifully done. That is Kuna Kim. Accompanied by Sinyam Kim. And Eve Goodman.

0: You know, Eve, I bet, is here to mention. Hang on, we're going to talk with Eve. Final disconnect her first. Hang on, Eve. There, I've done it. Hey, Eve, I was just thinking about you. How are you?
1: I'm wonderful. How are you, Larry? I'm really enjoying the show this morning. It's been nice.
0: Thank you. Eve, and you may not be able to hear Eve. You can hear if you slip some headphones on. Eve is with the Pittsburgh Youth Symphony. And is there a concert coming up?
1: There is a concert coming up. We have a free concert on Saturday, November 3rd. It's at 2 p.m. We'll be doing works by Tchaikovsky, Symphony No. 4, and Respighi's Fountains of Rome, and the Mendelssohn Sinfonia No. 10, and a Bach chorale. So, and I believe we're in the process of trying to schedule some pre-young people activities before the concert begins, so people can visit our website at pyso.org and get more information and get free tickets and drop us a line and let us know what they think. And Kuna is just one of the many talented people, young students we have playing with us, and so I'm very excited about the concert.
0: Now, the date again is November 3rd, is that right? And what's the venue?
1: The venue is Heinz Hall.
0: How nice. So you can go see a free concert at Heinz Hall. Now, and I think, although it's free, you need to get tickets, right? So if you go to pyso.org, you can get tickets.
1: Yes. And the reason being, I know it sounds ridiculous, but for foundations, we need as accurate a count as we can get of how many people are coming. So we found the best way to do that is, you know, have people print tickets from home, or if they don't have a computer, we're happy to send mail tickets to them. All they need to do is give us a call, and that number is 412-392-4872. And just leave their name and address and how many tickets they would like, and we're happy to mail them out to them.
0: What a great way to spend a day. You can get a little calm before Election Day.
1: Yes.
0: As it, I'm looking to see November 3rd is a Saturday.
1: Correct.
0: And is that an afternoon concert?
1: Yes.
0: So Saturday afternoon. November 3rd, 2 p.m., pyso.org. I'm so glad to have you here, Eve. Thank you.
1: Thank you.
0: Take
1: care.
0: Well,
1: thank you for taking my call. I'm usually running around and never get a chance to listen to your radio show, so I'm really happy to just be relaxing this half hour and listening, and I just love your show.
0: Oh, thanks. You've got busy Saturdays. I know. Thanks, Eve. And thanks again, Kuna. And I'm glad you've called to mention the concert coming up.
2: 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I'm in 10th grade at Montour High School, and you're listening to Youth Express. 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
3: My name is Jasmine. I'm from Mexico. I go to Brasil High School. It is the president who makes a bad government, or we are making it. If you could talk about a beautiful country, rich in natural place, with a great culture, that is Mexico. But also, it's one of the countries with most delinquency and corruption. Mexico has a lot of problems. One problem is the bad government, corruption, delinquency, violence, and drug trafficking. The problem started too many years ago. The corruption always been there. It's the bad administration of the money. Some people say that the money is not everything in the life, but everybody needs money to survive. Everybody asks themselves, what is the money that Mexico has? What is it spending? Exactly. It is what everybody wants to know. Well, this is happening in Mexico. The president is traveling to other countries, spending a lot of money that Mexico needed. I can't believe the poor values that he has. The Mexican people trust in him, and he just let us down. How we can figure this out? It's affect the economy. And it's not just that. The poor people of lower class are yelling for help. They are the most affected with an education, food, and a safe place to live. They can fight for equality. If they don't have power to talk, who is going to help them? There is a tragedy that happened in the city of Iguala. 47 students are missing, and then found dead. This was a great loss for the families. That is why the people are protesting. They want justice. In addition, the other thing is the drug trafficking that is out of control. I know that I can't solve all the problems in Mexico by myself, but we can start introducing universal social security and raise the level of the education. We can also structure and organize the reforms. Everybody wants to change the great president we have. We need honest people, some president that call end of the corruption we have on. But not just the president need to do something. All the people need to work in unity to solve it. We need to believe in ourselves and realize the idea that if we born poor, that is our destiny. We can't let them destroy our hopes, tradition, and something important, our values. That is why distinguishes the Mexican. Finally, I really hope that the president realizes the damage that is done to Mexico, because it's painful to see your own country be in a crisis. I know I can't do anything by myself, but this is going to finish when the people are not afraid. We are strong. We can overcome all the barriers. Maybe not now, but someday we will see the real Mexico that nobody knows. Mexico is sleeping, but it's a sleeping giant. What is going to happen when he wakes up? The hypocrisy will end, and the farce and everything that makes Mexico a poor country. And I will be there to see the change.
4: About a month and a half ago, I spent a week in Plasencia, Belize with seven other upcoming seniors from my school as a part of a Leadership Academy program. We were accompanied by four teachers as we traveled about 8 hours altogether to our destination. We had spent months leading up to the trip, meeting with each other to plan and prepare for the service work we would be doing at the town's local school. St. John's Memorial Anglican School includes a preschool and classes for standards 1 through 6. While there, I spent my mornings co-teaching standard 2, which consists of students around ages 8 to 9, with a few exceptions. I spent 5 days teaching the students how to be leaders through lessons that included activities involving self-expression and reflections. Each day, we focused on a new core value. Monday, we taught the students about teamwork, Tuesday, commitment, Wednesday, honesty, and Thursday, courage. It was heartwarming to see my students grow as they learned new guiding principles. But what amazed me the most was the children's attitude. They were so welcoming to my fellow teachers and me immediately after meeting us. Their positive energy was radiant. We were teaching in almost 100-degree heat with no air conditioning in the building. These kids never stopped smiling, even as they sweated through their uniforms. From this experience, I realized how much I've taken for granted in my everyday life. In the future, when facing a challenge, I will think back to my inspiring students' persistence. The Belizean children I had the pleasure of meeting truly inspired me with the perseverance exhibited as they pushed to learn new material even through difficult school conditions and some unfortunate at-home situations. While these kids may not have the luxuries of 21st century American education, the knowledge they seek will continuously enrich their lives and hopefully grant them better opportunities. With a commentary for Youth Express, this is Eden Auslander, a senior at Upper St. Clair High School.
0: Every now and then you meet somebody and you just instantly like them, respect them, and realize that you just want to be with them and learn from them and learn with them, and that's who's here right now. Morgan McCray, hello.
5: Hi, Larry.
0: I don't mean to swell your head, but we're so we were working the other night, working on our youth media center, and Morgan came in to help, and you made my day. First thing I said to you is, oh, look, you're the reason we're building this. Because I was feeling pretty tired and down. And Morgan came to us during a YMAP project, Youth Media Advocacy Program. In fact, she's got a YMAP shirt on right now. And we loved working with Morgan so much, we asked her to stick around as a summer intern and then an intern during the school year. I'd want you here for lots of reasons, but we wanted to get you here this morning because this Thursday you're going to be honored as 18 under 18, which is huge. How did you even find out about this?
5: Well, I back in around sixth grade, I started working with this program called FAME, Funding for the Advancement of Minorities Through Education, and they've really supported me throughout my entire middle school year and have now supported me throughout my high school. And one day I got this email and I was kind of sitting in class and I was like, it just said 18 under 18. I had no idea what it meant, but I was like, oh my goodness, I had to have this interview and I'm a finalist. So I did all my research and conducted my interview. And then a couple days later, they were like, oh, you won. Like, you got this award. And I was so excited.
0: I'll bet. Tell me a little bit more about FAME. Ricky and I support FAME, but I especially would love for our other listeners to know a bit about what it does and also about what you've done with FAME.
5: Of course. So FAME works with minority students across all types of schools, but they really do focus on putting more students of color into private schools. Private schools that may cost more, helping with financial payments. Really, students that are passionate about learning, getting into these higher positions and being able to work really hard and then be amongst others who are as smart as them.
0: And sometimes you can have incredibly brilliant students who, due to the way the system has worked over time, a lot of, some schools require a family connection to get in, or tons of money to get in. I mean tons of money. So they can help fill that gap and also provide the kind of exposure. I was fortunate enough to have two parents that went to college and two older brothers who went to college. So I kind of had a sense of what was going on. If you don't have anybody like that in your family or even in your circle, which is not the case for you, but it can be really difficult, right?
5: Right.
0: Who do you learn from?
5: Exactly. Who do you learn from? And FAME really does a good job of mentorship. I've learned so much from the FAME teachers and even just like the students above me, so much about working hard and how much effort you have to put into to get into these high positions. And I don't know if I'd be such an I don't want to say overachieving, but such an achieving student if FAME didn't support me.
0: I think you achieved just right, but it is on the high side.
5: Yeah.
0: And I said that, I know your mom's a nurse. I've met your mom. Do you want to acknowledge anybody else in your family?
5: I do. I want to acknowledge my oldest sister and my sister-in-law, Jessica. I feel like they've really done a good job of showing me women in high positions and have made it for themselves. So they're definitely my biggest inspirations to this day.
0: Now, I tell Morgan a lot that I'm so glad you're in ninth grade now, right? I'm so glad you're in ninth grade because if you met Morgan and after speaking with her, you would think, oh, this woman's like in college or she's in her senior year. I say I'm so glad you're in ninth grade because it means she's going to be around for a little bit.
5: Yeah.
0: And we'll have a chance to work together. But have you thought about what you might like to do? You're at Oakland Catholic now.
5: Yeah. I've really thought about not only taking media into my consideration, but I really want to be a psychiatrist. So studying the brain. A psychiatrist, an anesthesiologist, someone that works with the mind, but like more specifically behaviors, I think it's really interesting. And then it would give me the opportunity to like give back in maybe 20 years.
0: That's incredible. What fascinates you about the mind? And I'm not trying to put you on the spot. I'm just, 'cause I am too. I don't want to tell you what I am fascinated by until I hear about what you think about it.
5: Well, I used to watch a lot of true crime, and it was always really interesting, like, how do people come to these choices? What happened in your early life that's led you to do this now? So, but then you got to take in, like, how much of that has affected your mental health and what's going on in your brain, and now that you make these choices as an adult, or you have this mindset as an adult. And even in reading and different things like that, really analyzing characters has been, like, really, it's really fun for me, so, yeah.
0: So some of it, the childhood connections or the wiring of a person's brain from early on fascinates you. I find, a couple things. One is how the brain can heal from injuries.
5: True.
0: And I guess that's in part having been close to some people who had strokes or head injuries and watching them recover, but also just how positive attitudes can affect you and how an entire line of thinking can change even your physical feelings. It's really remarkable, and I don't know, I think there's still a lot to figure out.
5: Definitely.
0: About all those things.
5: That's what I love about like psychiatry. There's so much we don't know, so I want to work toward getting like in a really good place for it.
0: Have you taken any classes yet?
5: Unfortunately not, but I've joined a psychology club at school, and I can start taking classes in about a year, so yeah.
0: Excellent. Well, that's good. So this 18 under 18 event is at the National Aviary. It's this Thursday. And if you go to Junior Achievement's website, we've linked to it. You can get a virtual ticket, or you can actually go to cheer Morgan on. Do you know much about what the ceremony is going to be like?
5: Unfortunately, I do not. I know there is a VIP event in about an hour before the general admission. But at this moment, I don't really have the walkthrough. I'm more like just have the... We're going to do a dress rehearsal 2 hours before the event, things like that.
0: Have you noted any of your fellow honorees? Do any? I know you wouldn't want to single anybody out, but did anybody meet your eye?
5: I did. She's in eighth grade. Her name is Riley. She's a student at St. Edmunds. I've known Riley for about maybe 6 years. We haven't always been close, but I grew up around her. And her business is that she makes notebooks and school supplies that feature black nobles, black individuals that have done great things. And honestly, it's really inspiring to see somebody so young do something so amazing. And she's planning to come to Oakland Catholic, so fingers crossed that she
0: that's
5: can.
0: Great.
5: Yeah.
0: I saw my friend Ime's daughter, age 10, was there for her modeling work.
5: Oh, yeah. That was a really interesting story. I read it, and I was like, oh, wait. That's really, wow. Like, oh, my goodness, at 10? I was shocked.
0: And I've met her, and I'm having trouble remembering her first name. And I'm going to figure that out as we're talking, because I'm going to Google 18... under 18 award. You think it'll be the first hit?
5: Yeah.
0: There it is. Look at that. Oh, wait, these are in Arizona. So this is a national program. There are people all over, huh?
5: Yes, Junior Achievement is a national program. And like this year we've modeled some of Arizona's practices actually with our media day and really getting things out there. So
0: that's excellent. Well, it's going to be a fun, I should have this list in front of me and I don't, but I'm actually what I brought up were the call for awards, and there's a lot to really be proud of here in terms of the characteristics. You know, they were looking for a 56 county footprint of Western PA and Northwest Virginia, and promoting innovative talent and shining a spotlight for everybody to see what the next generation has to offer. So that's really just very exciting. Do you think you mentioned you've had some great mentors.
5: Mm-hmm.
0: Are you mentoring anybody, or is that something you hope to get a chance to do?
5: I do hope to mentor. Yeah, I definitely do hope to become somebody's mentor sooner or later. Kind of just working with my friends and trying to inspire them to be better and, like, to work very hard and put a lot of effort in what they do. I feel like Junior Achievement has mentorship programs that we've been offered, so hopefully I get to be a part of that sooner.
0: Can I get you to go on the record that you'll spend more time with us throughout the school year?
5: Of course, of course.
0: Morgan's an amazing media creator. Folks might be interested in how you're going to spend your day today after you leave our studios. I hope you're excited about what it is you're going to be doing, although I know it's not the most pleasant thing in the world necessarily.
5: No, I have SAT testing, so it's not the most exciting, but I mean, you know, it's nice to just kind of like, it's nice to have something to do.
0: Have you studied a lot or did you prep much?
5: Well, I've been in prep courses for maybe 3 to 4 weeks, so we've definitely learned a lot, but still have some ways to go.
0: Yeah, it's, I don't know how you, I mean, I studied tons, and but I reached a point, I guess probably my senior year or junior year, when it was like, you know, I either know it or I don't, and I better relax rather than getting, you know, getting a good night's sleep and just being grounded for it probably mattered more.
5: Yeah, definitely.
0: At that point. And you're, I mean, you'll have opportunities to take it again.
5: Yeah.
0: It's good to get started early. I remember taking it the first time.
5: Yeah, I don't beat myself up about that math section because I'm completely aware that I don't have much. I have a year or two to go.
0: I'm sure you'll do just fine. Well, you can go to juniorachievement.org to learn more. And I'm so happy for you that you made it.
5: Thank you.
0: It's just, it's a great honor. So many great things seem to come your way. And it's not an accident. It's due to the hard work that you put in and also just your values and principles. I do want to let you go because I know, how did you come here today? Is your mom?
5: My mom with you?
0: Hi, Mom. Is she listening on the radio?
5: Probably,
0: do you think?
5: More than likely.
0: I hope. You have an FM radio in the car, I hope.
5: Yes, of course you do.
0: Anything else you'd like to say before we get you back up to her so you can go take the test?
5: I really like to thank SLB. I feel like you definitely helped me to express myself a lot more in upping my language and how my public speaking is. I'm a lot less nervous to like go out and just, you know, do a speech, do a presentation. So I really do appreciate all the opportunities you've brought me. I feel like you've definitely influenced me to do much more.
0: Mm, I'm glad. Thank you. And don't be a stranger.
5: Of course. We
0: want to see you more. This is Morgan McCrae. You maybe heard her when she broadcast from the event Youthpreneur, which is always hard to say. And you did a great job. That ended up being a very important event with respect to Mr. Ralph Watson. So I'm glad you were able to help cover that.
5: Thank you. Thanks.
0: Well, good luck to you.
5: Thank you.
0: That's Morgan McCrae. The Saturday Light Brigade. We wanted to get everything ready for Vera, and I'm so happy that she's here. We're going to get to know her a little bit more after she sings her first song. Vera is visiting Pittsburgh from Moscow. There are three songs that she is going to do. And without further ado, I'm going to make sure you can hear me okay. That's good. Here to sing for you. I'm going to try Vera. We'll see. We'll get her to pronounce her name for us. But I think it's Vera Gueva. Say it again.
6: Gulieva.
0: Gulieva.
6: Yeah.
0: I'll get better there. Here she is to sing for us with a great pleasure.
6: Oh, sometimes I get a good feeling, yeah.

0: Vera. Now you pronounce your last name for me. I want to get it.
1: Guliva.
2: Welcome. And you are from Moscow. You're 16. Yeah. What are you doing in Pittsburgh?
1: Oh, my aunt, she lives here, and my uncle too, so I'm here to visit them.
2: And have you been to the United States before?
1: Yeah, it's my fourth time here.
2: And it's so nice to have you here. Is there anybody you would like to say hello to who might be listening now or who might hear this later?
1: Okay, I would like to say hi to my teacher, my vocal in my vocal class. Her name is Lyudmila Mikhailovna. You didn't get that, probably, but I really appreciate her work, and I wanted to say hello to her.
2: Well, my grandfather was born in Russia, and there was a time when I knew a few words, but I'm certainly I'm not very good anymore. When did you get a desire to sing? When did you want to begin singing? You're so good.
1: Actually, it was a weird story because first, when I got in the musical school, I was playing harp, you know, and then I really didn't like it, and I just thought, oh, maybe I can do vocal, and I just started to sing, and now I think it's the best thing that I can do.
2: That's wonderful. Now, in Russia, I don't know much about public school. Are you in what we would consider high school now?
1: Yeah. And it's my last grade.
2: Okay, your last grade, mm-hmm. And then what do you hope to do after that?
1: Well, I hope to get into the college.
2: And yeah. Do you know what you want to study?
1: I was thinking about between the music college and maybe language college, but I'm not sure. Maybe language, maybe music. I don't know.
2: Well, it sounds like you're talented in a lot of different areas. Now, that was an Etta James song, I think, that you did. And
1: yes.
2: I know you have another Etta James song you'll be doing. How do you discover or choose the artists that you want to sing, whose music you want to sing?
1: I just sing something that I listen to and something that I like. First, some songs in my playlist, I listen to them a lot, and then I think, maybe it's good enough to sing. Yeah.
2: Well, that's great. And do you discover, how do you discover these artists? Do you YouTube or just doing a lot of listening?
1: I'm thinking listening, yeah.
2: Yeah. Well, you've got another. What's your next song going to be?
1: It's At Last by Etta James.
2: You had no way of knowing that this is one of my favorite songs. So once again, here is Vera to sing.

0: Vera Gulieva.
1: I'm getting it. Yeah, I'll never get it.
2: Yeah, probably you'll never get it.
1: You say it. I want to be sure.
2: Vera Gulieva.
1: Gulieva. Yeah. Vera Gulieva. I want to be sure people get it because you clearly get it when it comes to singing. And it's just so lovely to hear you. Hey, did you sing when you were a little girl too?
2: Yeah, some songs that I probably heard on the TV, but not that I was...
1: Not like this. Are you taking lessons at home? You just sound so wonderful and I think have a real gift no matter what you want to do. How much longer will you be in Pittsburgh before heading home?
2: Well, actually, it's my last day. I'm taking a bus to New York today. Yeah.
1: And how long have you been here?
2: 3 weeks.
1: I'm so glad we were able to schedule you. What do you think people here in the United States would be surprised to know about Moscow?
2: Probably that we don't drink vodka all the time and we don't have bears in Moscow. I don't know.
1: Well, no, those are good. You don't know vodka all the time.
2: Not all the time.
1: No bears. What about for life as a teen in Moscow?
2: Well, a lot of people go to the musical schools. Half of people, at least.
1: Yeah, there's so much arts and culture there. And dance, I would think, would be very emphasized, too. I always think of ballet when I think of Russia and dance.
2: I don't have friends that do ballet.
1: No?
2: No.
1: Instruments? Musical instruments?
2: Yeah. A lot of people that play piano, guitar, some even mandolins and balalaika. It's like a Russian guitar in a triangle form.
1: Are you looking forward to getting back home?
2: Yeah, I'm actually kind of missing home.
1: Yeah, you must. I'm sure you have a lot of friends there that you miss and family members. Now, the next song, can you tell us a little bit about that?
2: Yeah, it's called in Russian "Останусь," which means stay. Well, it's kind of an old song by the band that's called The City of 312.
1: Mm-hmm.
2: Not sure what that means. but
1: this,
2: I like that song.
1: This is a Russian song.
2: Yep.
1: As opposed to the first two. Thank you so much for being here. This is our last chance to talk. I'm grateful that you could be here with us today. And here, once again, I like being able to be the one that's in charge of the music. Here's Vera.

0: Vera, thank you for being here today. And our
1: thanks for having me.
0: Our thanks also to Sabina Love for arranging all of this today. And I just can't tell you how enjoyable it was. Thanks so much.
1: Thanks, Vera.
0: It's a pleasure now for me to introduce to you four guys that have been part of Steel Town Entertainment's Real Teens program. And I'm going to let them introduce themselves to you directly. And we're going to talk a little bit about making television on the radio.
2: Hi, I'm Alex Hunter, and I go to Alderdice.
3: I'm Gage Guzelka, and I'm a sophomore at Baldwin High School.
4: I am Haji Muya, and I am the teaching artist for Steel Town Entertainment Project.
5: I am Joshua Bullock, and I go to Taylor Alderdice High School.
0: And let me turn to you, Haja, and tell me a little bit about your background and how you learned film, and also how this project came about.
4: Well, I'm from Somalia. I came to the United States in 2004 as a refugee. Went to CCAC for a year for business, decided that's not who I wanted to be. And during my 4 years in high school, I when Carl started the youth and media program, I was in a youth and media program. So I did that while I was in high school, and went to the Art Institute, graduated, worked for Fox and WPXI. Then decided that wasn't what I wanted. I wanted to give back, so I came back and linked with Steel Town. The whole Real Teen idea came because Carl wanted a show, and he wanted, you know, kids to actually tell their stories. That's how the idea of the Real Teen show came.
0: And we're talking about Carl Kurlander, who's a co-founder of Steel Town. Where did you go to high school?
4: I went to high school, Shenley, and then I graduated from Alderdice because when they closed Shenley, I was in the ESL program, English as a second language. They sent all the ESL kids that went to Shenley to Alderdice.
0: And there's still a number of kids at Alderdice.
4: Yes, I believe so.
0: Worked with a man named Siraj, who did a great radio documentary on Somali Bantu people in Pittsburgh. And he is an Alderdice graduate as well. And that's I was curious. So how do you make a show? I'm just going to let you guys kind of join in the conversation here and describe what goes on here. I know how to make radio. I know nothing of how to make TV. So just jump in and have at it.
2: It's a lot of pre-production and planning. It goes through, you have an idea, and it goes through about seven people, and then they tear apart your idea, and then you have to rebuild a new idea. It's a lot of work, Josh.
5: A lot of it's trial and error for us, because we've never made a TV show before in our lives. I don't know about you guys, but it's a lot of like seeing what works, seeing what doesn't, and then seeing, like, throwing a couple darts at a board and see what sticks, and I think we're going to carry that on through what we're going to be doing in this season.
0: Now, you've done three episodes, if my memory's right.
2: Yeah,
0: and
2: yes.
0: And by the way, it's the Real Teens, R-E-E-L, like real film. The realteens.com is where you can go. So how do you even start? Do you need a structure or a format? I mean, to me, when I teach kids and adults about radio, we always talk about the importance of having a frame or a structure within which to be creative, some boundaries. Otherwise, you would have chaos and something that nobody would want to listen to or, in your case, watch. Is that how it works for you all, or how did you get there?
2: Well, originally, so like I'd say 7 months ago, Michael Bartley and Tonya Caruso, I hope I said her last name right, they were like producers and on-air reporters for QED for a long time, and they came in and they like just liked all the personalities, and so they were talking about if we had any ideas for what we wanted the show to be. So like a bunch of different people pitched different ideas. Like I remember I brought in like a prezi about like what formatted I wanted on the show, And like a lot of that stayed intact. So I think it's kind of like everyone's ideas come together and like some of the adult structures mixed with like some of the kids structure until we get like the basis for like the format of the show.
0: That's a nice, it sounds like a very natural evolution. How many cast members are on the show?
3: I'd say, I believe there's probably around 16 to 17, if I'm not mistaken.
0: That's a challenge, too. I want to be sure folks who haven't seen it get a sense of it. It's structured kind of like a reality show, right? So what would a typical episode be like?
5: A lot of it, from what I remember, was us going to unique places in Pittsburgh that, like, I haven't seen, or like I don't think a lot of other people have seen, and it's us reporting and giving them some publicity so that they can expose themselves and so that Pittsburgh can get a deeper, like people can get a deeper sense of what Pittsburgh's really all about, and it's just us goofing off at those places.
3: Yeah.
5: Also.
3: So after we do like what Josh was saying, after we do like our report, we then have like a skit following that based on what we reported on. So for like the first episode, we went to Tolan Effects and we got to see Josh get hooked up to what's called a squib effect, which is what they use in movies to have like blood shoot out. And so from there we had a skit to where it just kept going off on Josh at random times.
0: Okay, that's kind of cool. So you've got the information you're conveying that who knew there was a company that does special effects like that here in Pittsburgh. You presented that company, and then there's kind of a running gag that's coming up later with Josh constantly having that problem, probably upsetting his family if they were watching. That's a great concept to do something like that. What are some other places you've visited?
2: In episode 2, we visited Google, which was pretty cool, Google Pittsburgh. And not that I don't think anyone has been able to report in there at that point until us. So we were like kind of the first ones, and we were for sure the first like teenagers to do it. So that was a really cool experience.
0: Yeah, Google is very protective, you know, no cameras, no, they don't want you moving any intellectual property out of there. What was your skit with Google? Do you remember?
2: So we did like it's a Wonderful Life parody, which is an old movie where one of our cast members, Julian, wishes Google didn't exist because a video of him dancing goes viral, and then like he passes out, and the next day there's like this angel that like walks him through a world without Google. So that went through different variations, but that's what it ended up as.
0: That's actually a really good concept. What's the, to get an episode out, what's your shooting schedule like? Does it take, I see your teaching artist shaking his head.
4: It takes, for the first show, it took us, I think, like 4 months. We started production in like September, and the show didn't come out until like March. It was scheduled to come out on February, but we had so many like difficulties. I know the first day of shooting, we went to shoot at the Pittsburgh Winery for the music festival, and we plugged in all our Hollywood lights, and we actually we blew the circuit, and they kicked us out. And I mean, there's a lot of stuff like went wrong, but we kept fixing it. We came together as a team, and we fixed everything that went wrong so the show can go on.
0: Years ago, we had an LA film crew here, and they weren't supposed to do this, but they started plugging in all their lights. And we're in a historic building here, and there's certain outlets we wanted them to use. And they chose the rock ones. And, we survived that, but it was kind of an interesting experience.
4: Yeah, I mean, the process takes like a long time. When you see something come together on TV, just know the people behind it put a lot of work, a lot of effort, and it's basically like going back to the drawing board, starting all over again if the idea doesn't work. So there's a lot of work into like a TV show. And I'm proud to say, I mean, these guys are amazing. They did it all. They did sound. Josh was the sound guy. So was Gage. And they did camera. Alex was directing. Everybody did everything. I mean, these guys are amazing.
0: Well, that's one thing I did want to ask each of you is whether you look at TV and film differently now than you did before you got into this process. I would think you must.
5: Do you want to talk?
2: No, go ahead.
5: I definitely have a higher appreciation for a lot of difficult shots that I've seen in film. So, like, when I see, like, a tracking shot that doesn't cut, like, zero cuts, and it's just, like, a bunch of direction and people moving and a lot of effort, I definitely have, like, I think in my head, like, wow, that must have taken so long to plan out and, like, direct. And I have, like, I think it really shows the talent of the people that worked on that film.
3: Going off of what Josh said, like, when I'm watching, like, the Sci-Fi Channel and stuff, and you know how they have, like, their own movies that they shoot, even though they're not the greatest movies, I still, like, highly praise them because I know how much effort it takes to even get a basis of a TV show or of a movie. So to see a full movie put together with CGI and everything put together, it taught me to appreciate it a lot more.
2: See, you guys are nice. When I watch movies now, I'm like nitpicking it. Like, what would I do differently? And I appreciate the amount of effort that goes into it, but I think I'm much more analytical now because I've like had to edit and like watch our own show like over and over again. So I know like what could have been done better. But you guys are nice people.
0: If you're just joining us, we're talking with about a dozen plus members of the Real Teens cast, and they've done three episodes along with Steel Town Entertainment. We also have their teaching artist here with us today. What about all of you appear on film? I think is that true?
3: Yeah. Yes.
0: And so
3: yes.
0: This is kind of unique in that I think every member of your cast is a crew member as well as talent. How do you feel about seeing yourself on film?
3: I absolutely hate it.
5: Yeah.
3: I'm going to be honest.
2: I like it.
5: I have a lot of difficulty like watching the show because in the first episode, I'm in a lot of it. And like I've had to watch it over and over again. I'm just like, and I every time I watch it, I like cringe and think of what I could have done better and what I could have done differently.
0: That would be me. I am very comfortable critiquing work and listening to myself on the radio. I'm not real fond of being on even a still camera, let alone video or film. What about you, Nick? Or I'm sorry, Gage.
3: It's all right.
0: Like we don't even have a Nick here.
3: like I said, I'm not the biggest fan of it because, like Josh was saying, I critique myself very strongly in what I feel I could have done better and what I feel I've done really bad. And I just hate hearing my voice on camera, too.
0: And Alex, are you as rough on yourself as you are on these other filmmakers?
2: Yeah, I'd say I critique myself a lot, but I think I like being on camera more than these guys. Like, I mean, I'll hop on there anytime I can. But, of course, I love to critique myself. It's like, because I want to be a director. Like, that's what I want to go to school for. So, like, watching myself, I think it's, like, a good leeway into directing. Because if I can learn how to direct myself, I can learn how to direct other people as well.
0: I'm curious, do either any of you have TV shows you really admire for the way they're crafted?
2: Josh. Daredevil.
5: Daredevil's a really good one.
2: Yeah, the Netflix show Daredevil. Anything Netflix puts out. I like The Flash, True Detective. So many TV shows.
3: I'm going to have to go with Alex. I mean, there's pretty much a lot of the stuff Netflix makes I can really admire.
0: What do you think of Mr. Robot?
2: Oh,
5: Mr. Robot's really good.
0: Good. That's one of my... I won't even say guilty pleasure. It's yeah. Just a real... And I just watched Wednesday's show last night.
2: It's the best episode so far.
0: Yeah, and I think the storytelling... And actually, there's a lot of art in that in terms of how those shots are set up. So you mentioned, Alex, you want to direct senior year for all of you, right?
5: Or no? Gage is a...
3: I'm actually a sophomore. Oh, I'm actually a sophomore.
0: Okay, so more life coming out of you for this program, not in general. But do you know, like, a little early to apply yet, but do you know where you might like to go to school?
2: I want to go to school in California. I want to move to L.A. I'm hoping to get into USC, but that's pretty hard to get into. But I for sure want to move to L.A.
0: And Gage, are you thinking about a career in film or media?
3: I definitely am. I'm thinking about becoming a DP, which is a director of photography. And I'm actually, like Alex, I'm planning to go to California, but I'm planning to go to SCU, which is Southern California University, for film.
0: Great. And what about you, Josh?
5: I have slightly different interests than they do. I like video games, and that's like the common teenager thing. But going to this program has definitely like shown me a lot of what I liked and what I didn't like. And I definitely do like making this. And if I do go to school for this, it might not be my major, but it would definitely be like one of my minors. I would definitely want to pursue it farther than I have before.
0: Yeah, and I'm a big believer in

0: like felt differently when you watch news based on the skills you've acquired through Steeltown?
1: I think a lot of what we do is actually some news kind of stuff. Like, there's a lot of like on-camera reporting certain things that we do. So like I have an appreciation for like the reporters, I think, a lot more now, because they're not just like reading a piece of paper. It takes like a lot of energy to actually get people invested in what you're talking about.
2: Yeah, going like what Alex was saying, it's not just reading off a piece of paper or reading off a screen that's telling you what to say. You actually have to have the energy there to hook in the audience and to keep them watching you.
3: Definitely, and you have to sound like you want to. You have to sound like you want to be there. You have to sound energized, or otherwise, like, you start boring people, and people don't want to listen to you as often. There's a story of a friend of ours, Jonik, who was on camera for the first time on the third episode, and he, I believe Michael said he looked like he was at a funeral when he was first on camera.
2: Yeah.
3: And Alex over there, he had to stand behind camera and like make funny faces and like make him laugh, so he actually sounded like happy.
0: It's helping people feel comfortable can be difficult. It was easy for me to help you guys feel comfortable. You seem to. We're just about out of time. You must be, it's Haji, right?
4: It's Haji.
0: Maya. You must be really proud of these guys.
4: I'm proud of them all the time. I call some of them Hollywood, like Alex. I call them Hollywood now because, I mean, they basically did it all. I mean, they're creative. They're behind the screen, they're in front of the screen, they're moving, they know what they want. I mean, these guys are just amazing. I mean, I'm proud of them all, and I tell them that all the time. And I wish, one thing I'm jealous, about them is, like, I wish, like, this existed when I was young. I'm still young, but I wish this existed when I was in high school, because it's a great opportunity, and they actually get to, do something before they go to college, and most kids don't get that. And for them to get this opportunity is very good, and for them to even tackle this opportunity and make something out of it, it's very, very great, and I'm proud of them. They know that, and I'm not there like a teacher. I'm there like as a friend, and just guide them and just basically tell them what they need to know and just help them out if they need help. I'm just there to, like, be on their side and let them do all the creative work and put the good work out there.
0: Well, the episodes are online. You can watch them, The Real Teens, R-E-E-L, teens.com. And you can also go to Steeltown Entertainment to learn more about their programs and what's offered if you're a teen now and want to get involved. There's plenty of opportunities to do so. Anybody else have anything they maybe neglected to say or didn't get in?
4: Steeltown has a youth and media program. We go to schools. We're currently in four schools right now, and we're looking to add more. The schools are Western House, Propel.
0: You're at Perry.
4: Perry. And then also we just got, I think University Prep is on the list right now, but we're looking to add more schools. And anybody can come and, join. When you first come, you start with the teen film crew, and then after maybe a year or so, you graduate to the real teen. So everybody's invited. We also have a couple of contests. The Take a Shot contest, that's every year. And we have the indie program. We have a lot of things at Steeltown. So, we are welcoming, and you're going to work with the best group here in Pittsburgh in terms of, like, films and media. So you're welcome.
0: Excellent. Thanks to you all
1: Thank you.
0: Being here.
4: Thank you
0: today.
4: So much.
0: And watch for these guys. Remember their names, Josh Bullock, Gage Grzelka. I got it. And Alex Hunter, Hollywood name right there.
4: Everybody,
0: Well, Marianne, Carl, everybody involved. Yes. And all the other real teams. Thanks so much.
5: Anytime you're staring out your front window in the midst of a rainstorm, you'll be sure to notice water running down the street. Where does this water go? Sewers. And since this sewer water is untreated, what kind of chemicals, invisible to the eye, might it pick up along the way? Although water may appear to be cleanly

0: flowing back into the ground, there's actually more that is affecting the environment than appears on the surface. Obviously, all water on Earth is recycled. For millennia, after going through the water cycle, it simply soaked back into the ground, which allowed it to absorb helpful nutrients as well as remain clean from contaminants, readying it for its next use. However, development practices that humans have adapted today have not been kind to runoff, as water flowing over any kind of human-made surface can acquire many pollutants. Chemicals from cars, dirt, fertilizers, and other lawn additives can greatly hurt water quality. And of course, all this water, toxic waste included, eventually ends up in our sources of drinking water, such as rivers and aquifers. It's not just drinking water. The environmental effects of this contaminated water could also result in unhealthy bacteria poisoning water life, harming natural systems as a result. The bottom line is harmful contaminants in stormwater can kill organisms that would be fine if the water was allowed to return to the environment naturally. Stormwater runoff is a big environmental issue today, but there are many easy things you can do to maintain healthy water conditions in your area. You can plant a rain garden of native plants or install a rain barrel, which allows water to easily return to its natural environment without attaining harmful chemicals. You can also contact your local government to see if they have any stormwater management programs in place. Stormwater control is crucial, as it will result in more gradual runoff. This will give us cleaner river water, and as such, more pure drinking water. So do your part, whether that's cutting down on unnatural lawn care products or growing native plants, because when our water is clean, we're clean too. With a commentary for Youth Express, this is Andrew McLaughlin, a 9th grader at North Allegheny.
1: Making the Grade, a radio series documenting the lives of high school students from Pittsburgh Public Schools and their thoughts on graduation, education, and more. These students want you to listen because they believe that you have a stake in their education.
2: Adults may not think that it has anything to do with them, but kids graduating has to do with everybody in the community, and it helps to have adults get us through high school.
3: From what I hear from my friends' personal experiences, it's at home, if they only have like one parent taking care of them and then they're always working and they're never there, then it just makes it easier for them to not try as hard because there's nobody there pushing them to do their best that they can do.
4: Like, I don't got no positive role models for real. Like, my mom lived in a different state. My dad, he got indicted when I was 3 years old, you know, did 15 years in the penitentiary. So I grew up on myself, you know, like fights here and there. I ain't got nobody here to tell me what's right from wrong.
5: Most people in the school, I don't think that they want to do something with their lives or want to be a good role model. And I also feel like they don't get the right encouragement, like they haven't had enough role models to help them want to be like that.
6: Some ways adults can help kids graduate from high school, they need to actually sit down with the student and see what's going on with them, because some kids are not up to par with what's going on in their outside life.
4: Like, have a little bit more one-on-one time with them. I mean, because, you know, once you talk to that person, he knows what goes on, you know. Like, it's like, that's your friend. It ain't even your teacher. It's your friend, you know.
7: Help is what they definitely think they need, is that, you know, like a counselor, you know. They just need to think that they have someone to go to. Like, they're smarter than they think. They're better than what they think they are.
2: What we really need as kids who are becoming young adults is motivation. We need role models. We need people we can rely on in times of need, someone we can call or someone that we can ask to just talk to for a little bit. That really will help kids graduate from high school, because it's done a lot for me.
3: Just don't give up on kids. We have a lot in our minds and a lot in our hearts. And we can make the world a better place if you just give us a try.
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9: Right now, our pleasure, we have Owen along with his dad, Nathan, and it's the 32nd annual Faraday Lecture taking place. And Nathan, I'm happy that you're able to be with us. And that you brought your son, too.
10: Yeah, thanks. We're happy to be here. Thanks for letting us come in.
11: Yes, thank you. Happy to be here.
9: And I'm not sure who to start. Well, I'm going to start with you, Owen, since you're here. You're 14 in ninth grade. Do you have a love of science?
11: Yes, I've always loved science, and particularly engineering.
9: What is it that you like about that topic?
11: Well, I've always been curious kid. So, and yeah, I just love just finding new things, learning, and yeah.
9: You know, I have trouble. I'll bet you probably both. I don't know if I should say trouble, but when you see something, do you always want to solve it or fix it or make it better?
11: For the most part, yeah.
9: Your dad's yeah. nodding his head. That's like a marriage tip or a relationship tip. If you're married to somebody and if you're an engineer or a scientist, like I am, you eventually realize that not everybody is looking for you to solve things.
10: Yeah, you've been down that road. Huh?
9: Oh, yes.
10: Yeah. It's a common pitfall, I think, for us.
9: Engineers yeah. want a man or a woman typically want to solve problems.
10: Exactly. And, yeah, we can fix that. Let me fix it.
9: Yeah,
10: absolutely.
9: No, just listen and take it in. It's hard to stop.
10: It is.
9: Fixing, and the world needs people like that. Is there a particular discipline you like, Owen? Or?
11: Particularly engineering.
9: Yes.
11: Yeah. Yeah, probably my favorite. Yeah, mechanical engineering, robotics.
9: Excellent. Well, let's talk about Faraday.
10: Yeah.
9: And he invented and worked with so many things.
10: Yeah, it was amazing. I have to admit, I didn't have even a great feel for how many things he had invented until I was researching him. So I had heard of the Farad and his work with as a unit for induction and electromagnetism. And then I read more and I found out that he discovered benzene, which is a fundamental chemical, or a molecule, I should say. So, amazing guy. And then also was credited with the early version of the Bunsen burner, although I'm sure Bunsen would have something to say about
9: that. Yeah, and I forgot about, and I shouldn't because it's right in his name, but that's the unit of measurement for capacitance is the farad. And just the other day I was fixing an air conditioning unit and looking for the right capacitor and farads. And there he is, Michael Faraday.
10: Exactly. Still here, 100 and some odd, well, gosh, pushing 200 years, I guess. And the Faraday cage also.
9: Right.
10: Yeah. If you go to his Wikipedia page, it's amazingly diverse.
9: Now, Faraday lectures occur in a lot of different cities, and I don't know how the tradition got started.
10: It started back in 1825. So Michael Faraday and the folks at the Royal Institution in London saw a need for educating people, and in particular children, about science. So they took it upon themselves to have a series of lectures, and that's the historical name. So it's not my favorite choice for what to call it, because when you think of lecture, you think a little bit perhaps boring or getting lectured by someone. This is more of it's chemistry and physics demonstrations. It's infotainment, if you will. I that's a cheesy word. but you know, it's science education and outreach with interesting chemistry and physics demonstrations. And they're explained to a depth that they normally wouldn't be, perhaps, in other venues.
9: Well, and there's a fine art to doing that. And I mentioned Carnegie Science Center a little earlier. There are some amazing people that have spent lots and lots of time learning how to demonstrate science. And there's plenty of videos to watch. Everybody knows Bill Nye. There's a new dude doing that. And I say dude with every sense of the word. I can't think of his name. He has kind of longish hair. And he,
11: Kyle Hill.
9: Yep. Yeah.
10: Thanks, Ellie.
9: Yeah.
10: I didn't know his name.
9: I kind of stumbled on him to watch him doing that. And it's kind of neat to see.
11: Yeah.
9: So what's the upcoming lecture? There's one that is wide open to the public that people can come and see.
10: Yeah, we have three shows. The one that I'm promoting the most here is Tuesday, November 19th at 7 p.m. It's at Soldiers and Sailors Memorial Hall. And that one is open to the public. Any and all are welcome, although we won't turn anyone away, of course, to any of the others. But the other two, which are in the morning on Tuesday, the 19th, and Wednesday, the 20th, are more geared toward high schools and middle schools. And we've already done some reserved ticketing for those, advanced tickets, because we want to make sure we have enough seats for everyone.
9: And those are also at Soldiers and Sailors?
10: Yes, all of them are at Soldiers and Sailors. They're sponsored by the Spectroscopy Society of Pittsburgh, which I'm a member of, as well as the Society for the Analytical Chemists of Pittsburgh.
9: Those are both great organizations.
10: They are.
9: Years ago, spoke to, I think, a joint meeting of both of those groups. And this was a long, long time ago, but I really enjoyed it. It was over at the Engineers Club.
10: Yeah, they're fantastic organizations. And this year, we're lucky enough to have a local demonstrator doing the demonstrations, Dave D'Amelio. He's he's been doing chemical demonstrations for, at least 30 years. He's the lead chemical demonstrator for the chemistry department at the University of Pittsburgh.
9: Wow. So he will actually do demonstrations as part of his lectures.
10: Yeah. What a job, right? I mean,
9: at Carnegie Mellon in the chemical engineering department, I took classes alongside of chemist. I was going to say we didn't have demonstrations. Maybe they reserved that for the chemists. But actually, we were alongside of the chemist. But they did not do such fanciful feats of fun like that.
10: Yeah.
9: That's a really great way to bring it alive.
10: It is. Yeah. I mean, everybody, I think we have some primal love of fire and explosions, right? I mean, I don't know. And so who doesn't like that? That grabs people's attention. And then once you have their attention, their ears are open to learning about the science of combustion or the electromagnetic radiation being emitted from the flame. And, they're listening then.
9: That's Nathan. It's Chaffin?
10: Yeah, Chaffin.
9: Nathan Chaffin, who you just heard speaking. And we're talking about the 32nd annual Faraday Lecture. And his son, Owen, is here. Owen, is there an experiment that you either like to do or like to observe, of a few that you enjoy?
11: So a few of the different experiments I've enjoyed have been the elephant's toothpaste experiment.
9: What's that?
11: It's fun. That's when they pour a mix of chemicals into a tube and it creates a thermochemical reaction, producing a large amount of a usually dyed foam.
9: So
11: you fill a whole bathtub.
9: So these are all almost clear type liquids.
10: Yeah, you put them together and go ahead.
11: Yes. So you put them together and then they rapidly start reacting, and in about maybe 3 or 4 seconds can produce a lot of foam.
9: Oh, I like it.
10: So you start with a solution of concentrated hydrogen peroxide and soap, and it's clear, it looks, normal. And you add potassium iodide, which catalyzes the decomposition of the hydrogen peroxide, making a ton of gas, which with the soap makes a ton of bubbles. And it just shoots out like as if elephant-sized toothpaste out of a toothpaste tube.
9: I think I saw this on the Lucy show once when she put too much soap in the washer.
10: I think that's right.
9: Is there another one you can recall that you like seeing?
11: So it's not as much one particular experiment as in it's a broader classification of them. But usually they have a segment where they will do lots of fun things with liquid nitrogen. So freezing anything from bananas and hammering in nails to Cheetos, marshmallows.
9: And now I do remember seeing some experiments, but I think it might have been in high school, where you freeze just about anything, like a rose can be frozen, and then it shatters just like glass.
10: Yeah, it's pretty amazing. I went when he was in kindergarten, I went to his school, and you can freeze marshmallows, and then which I was always only borderline comfortable with this, but people do it, and then you put the frozen marshmallow in their mouths of the kid. I know, wow. I know exactly.
9: Yeah, the look on my face that Nathan just saw. It's like, oh my god! Yeah. Oh, I can. It's like homages to television, but that's like the boy who stuck his tongue against the flagpole in the Christmas story. So, and liquid nitrogen frozen marshmallow. Is still there, then you put it in your mouth?
10: Yeah, it crumbles in their mouth as they chew. And I think what saves them from being frozen to the marshmallow for all eternity is the vapor, perhaps.
9: I was going to say it must sublimate.
10: Yeah, and then they get a kick out of it because they start breathing, it looks like steam, but, you know. So they're all giggling but I quadruple checked this on the internet. I was like, really? Do I want to go do this? This doesn't seem safe. And the fifth time I checked it, there was like, okay, people do this. This is a thing. It is safe.
9: But that's a good standard for the internet. Five tests from independent sources.
10: Yeah.
9: So it's interesting because here you can learn about principles of chemistry, physics, other aspects of science. Faraday was a Renaissance person, so there's lots that the umbrella of the Faraday lectures or show. Lectures is better than calling it shows because you're really learning. I've called the Faraday series. And what's fun is they happen all over the country, all over the world.
10: They do. It's an amazing tradition that blossomed out of his work in London. And this year we're lucky enough, as I said, to have Dave D'Amelio, and his theme of his show is Stardust, Musings and Memories. So he's kind of a scientist poet. So he's going to take this concept of the Big Bang and astrophysics and relate it back to atoms and atomic emission and the starlight and stardust and how we're all seeing starlight. We're all made of stardust and a little more philosophical and big picture than some of the past demonstrations or shows, but we are really looking forward to it. He's fantastic.
9: That sounds great. Where is he, a Pittsburgher?
10: He is. Yep. He's lived here for quite a while. I'm not exactly sure how long, but like I said, he's the head chemical demonstration expert at the University of Pittsburgh's chemistry department.
9: Now, this is going to be the date.
10: Yeah.
9: I should have it in front of me.
10: That's
9: I think
10: okay.
9: It's November 19th.
10: Yeah, Tuesday, November 19th at 7 p.m. And for more information, folks can go to www.faradaylecture.org. We somehow got lucky enough to get that URL.
9: That's great.
10: I'm surprised it was available. But yeah, www.faradaylecture.org for all the details.
9: And it's at Soldiers and Sailors in Oakland, easy to park, and
10: absolutely,
9: a great, beautiful facility. The hall in there would be a great venue for what's going to be done.
10: It's beautiful. And, every year almost something's blown up. So it's such a large hall. It just resounds as it blows up. And all the kids, it's very thrilling for them. So it's a great place to have it.
9: I'm just imagining what it must look like. These days we see so many special effects and, animated things or fabricated things. Mm-hmm. And here you actually are going to be seeing things that are every bit as amazing, if not more so, but they're actual physical. It's not virtual reality. It's real virtuosity, maybe. I mean, what you're going to be seeing is actual real stuff, which is kind of cool.
10: Yeah. It is, and I think it gives the kids an appreciation for how things go right. And occasionally, I don't want to say they go wrong, but sometimes the demo doesn't go right exactly the first time. And they see that, hey, that's experimentation. You know, it went 90% right. We're going to try it one more time, and we're going to get the loudest boom we can this time, or the brightest fire, or whatever. And I think all too often, like you said, because things are synthesized or done with VR, we see things that seem always perfect.
9: Or they're done. It's one of the reasons we do this 100% live. So many things are pre-recorded. Or, Owen, if you hear a 14-year-old or see a 14-year-old on radio or TV, it's usually an actor rather than a real human being. And it to us, one of the reasons we do what we do is to do that. So, Owen, I can I ask you a weird question?
11: Yeah.
9: Maybe not too weird.
11: Yeah.
9: You can take a minute to think about it, too. But if you had three wishes that you wanted to apply, and you can use them however you wish, after all, they're your wishes, but they could be, I don't want to prejudice you by giving you examples. You can think about that for just a minute while I ask your dad. Yeah. When did you discover your love of science?
10: High school, I would say. I had a high school chemistry teacher and a high school physics teacher, Don Meyer and Ed Harbord. I still love them to this day.
9: High school?
10: I grew up outside of Kansas City in a suburb, so Olathe South High School. But these guys were fantastic. They made it fun. They worked humor into it. And they both clearly loved science, and it shined through in the way that they taught.
9: Same's true for me. And when you said Don, I was thinking, oh my gosh, did we go to the same high school? Because it was Don Nelson who taught at Churchill Area High School, who was just amazing when it came to the way he taught chemistry, and also the physics teacher there, David Nagy, who I'm still in touch with from time to time.
10: Oh, that's great.
9: Taught physics in such a great way, and it really underscores how important it is to have great teachers.
10: It does, and this particular physics teacher gave us a very long leash. there was plenty of time. Often he would just let us build demonstrations. Like, so I made a bed of nails that we could lay down on, you know, to show the concept of pressure and force and area. We drilled into a bowling ball and put a screw in there and mounted it and swung it. You've probably seen that demonstration where you hold it up to your forehead. It swings out like a pendulum and then swings back. It looks like it's going to crush your skull, and it doesn't, right?
9: Yeah.
10: Because the energy's, you know, not there for it.
9: I was actually thinking about that as we were talking, and I've seen some videos of that, and it's really scary.
10: Speaking of scary demonstrations, the one that always gets me that I would not – I'm reluctant to. Do not ever do this. This is a terrible idea, but I've heard back in the olden days they used to do this, that if you take exactly equal molar concentrations of strong acid and strong base in solution, they cancel out and form salt water. And there used to be some professors.
9: Oh, my.
10: Yeah, exactly. Yeah. So we won't go down that any further, but you can see.
9: No, that's okay. They would actually do that and then drink it?
10: So that's not recommended by anybody. But whenever I hear unsafe chemical demonstration, I think of that one. And how eccentric do you have to be to try that? Or brave? I guess there's a fine line between brave and stupid,
9: brave,
10: right?
9: Eccentric. that one. Well, the bowling ball one is scary, too.
10: Oh, I'll be honest with you. I don't think I ever did it.
9: Yeah, the bowling ball one does scare me. Well, do you have wishes, do you think, Owen?
11: Yeah. Okay. So, of course, like, my first one would be world peace.
9: Good one.
11: No,
9: I don't need to judge your wishes, but that's a lovely wish.
10: Yep.
11: And then my second wish, it's a superpower. It wouldn't get me on the Avengers or anything. But just to immediately be able to look at something and know every component in it,
9: ooh,
11: that would be awesome.
9: Like to get a complete cross-section of anything.
11: Yes.
9: And
11: yeah.
9: I always imagine cross-sections of people's brains and the Rube Goldberg devices must be making them work. but that's another story.
11: Right. Yeah. And then I'd say probably my third one would be to, probably to have a like my own workshop, like with unlimited supplies of pretty much anything I could want.
9: Infinite workshop.
11: Yeah, just I'm a maker. I've always loved making things. Yeah.
9: What a great, those are great wishes.
11: Thank you.
9: There I go judging them, but they're still really great wishes. We just have a couple seconds left. The lectures are going to be November 19th and 20th at Soldiers and Sailors. And if you go to faradaylecture.org,
10: yeah.
9: How easy. Owen and Nathan, thank you. You guys are a good pair. We should have you come back.
10: We'd love
9: sometime.
10: To.
11: We'd love to, yeah.
9: And thanks for being with us. Owen is and Nathan together. Nathan is with the Spectroscopy Society.
10: Yeah, Spectroscopy Society of Pittsburgh. And I forgot to mention, excellent opportunity on the Tuesday evening show for homeschoolers. We're a homeschooling family. So shout out to the homeschool community. Come on out. It's a great opportunity for STEM. We'd love to see you.
9: Excellent. And let's see. It's still GCMS, gas chromatograph, mass spectrometers.
10: Exactly.
9: And HP still the big maker.
10: Yeah, HP, Agilent. Okay. Yeah, you bet. I do infrared analysis, so that's my baby.
9: Oh, man.
10: Yeah, FTIR and Raman spectroscopy.
9: Oh, my gosh. I haven't thought about these things in ages. And I probably should stop.
10: No.
9: It's thanks for being with us.
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13: Pursuing a brighter future for Westmoreland County.
14: Opioid and drug addiction rates are at an all-time high in Westmoreland County.
15: According to the annual report put out by the County Coroner's Office, there were 174 drug and alcohol-induced deaths in 2016, and that number is on the rise in 2017. This is in comparison to 87 confirmed overdoses in 2014. But what does a drug addiction really look like?
14: We took to the streets of Greensburg asking random civilians this very question.
16: Someone on the side of the street in like scraggly clothes. They look like they're on drugs.
17: Someone that doesn't have as much money maybe or has home life problems.
18: A poor individual, you know, somebody who can't afford like nice clothes or nice things, or someone who had a rough upbringing, so maybe they're a little rough around the edges.
19: Someone who's 21 years old, maybe no job, dropped out of school.
15: There's a negative stigma surrounding drug addicts within our county.
14: We spoke with Timothy Phillips, director of the Westmoreland County Drug Overdose Task Force, to get his insight on the stigma.
20: The person, the degenerate under a bridge living there with a needle in his arm, it's not that, and I think that's part of the issue. We tend to think it's the other people from the other neighborhoods where it's actually, you know, happening right here in our own backyard. It's an equal opportunity destroyer. It doesn't matter where you come from or who you are. It reaches across every neighborhood.
15: Despite the common misconception that drug abusers are young, the most common age for an individual to overdose is between 41 and 50 for females and 51 and 60 for males.
14: Many people are prescribed opioids or painkillers after injury. They can become addicted without even realizing it. As of July 6, 2017, 48 people have overdosed on prescription opioids in Westmoreland County. This is over 2.5 times the amount of people who have overdosed on heroin so far this year.
15: So why do negative stigmas really pose a threat to those struggling with addiction? Stephen Carson, a recovering addict who is now a certified recovery specialist, describes the implications they can have on an individual.
21: The stigma that's associated with being an addict most definitely keeps people away from treatment. The denial that they fit the stereotype of being homeless, not being a good employee, being a terrible family member, son, daughter, whatever it may be. The thought that that could be them, what they view and society views as that, definitely inhibits people from finding help.
14: Stephen did not fit the common stereotypes. He is proof that it can happen to anyone.
15: In order to change the cycle of addiction, we need to start looking at this issue in a new light.
14: Timothy states that addiction is a treatable, preventive disease. It's chronic, progressive, and left untreated is fatal.
15: Addiction can happen to your neighbor, your father, your sister, your friend, your son. It can happen to anyone.
14: If you or someone you know is struggling with addiction, please contact the Westmoreland County Substance Abuse Helpline at 844-897-8927.
15: There's still hope for our community.
22: I don't know if a drug addict specifically looks like anything, to be honest. It could be anybody. They could look like anything.
23: Their appearance means nothing. It's, you know, what's inside.
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15: This has been Naomi Blackburn
14: and Zachary Hagedis.
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9: We had the pleasure of meeting Poppy Seif. It's part of our Remake Learning Days Youth Ambassador program. And we learned during the first night that she also is a guitar player and singer, songwriter. She also plays songs written by other people. And we immediately decided we had to do something about that, namely to have her come and join us. We'll talk with Poppy after this first song. Here she is, Poppy Seif.

0: There you have Poppy Seif. Tell me why you picked that song and how you learned it.
1: I recently went kind of through a rough patch just in my mental health in general. And I definitely would not be where I am today without my group of friends. They've just always been there for me. And we're a pretty tight pact, even though we're a pretty big group. And I don't know, I'm just very grateful for them.
0: And did that song, did you learn that song from the group?
1: No, it's just, the song is from an artist that I like and admire in their songwriting. And I found it was a very pretty song.
0: Yeah, I looked it up. Cave Town, is that right?
1: Yes.
0: I looked it up as you were singing it because the lyrics kind of captured me. It sounds like music's been really important to you in terms of healing and feeling alive and connected to people, has it?
1: Yeah, definitely. And Cave Town, their music and what they play, their chords are extremely simple, but they're an amazing songwriter. And that's kind of, I strive to be like them someday, writing my music. But yeah, that song holds a special place in my heart, and I don't know.
0: When did you start playing guitar?
1: Very recently, actually. I got my two guitars, the hand-me-downs. I got them as a present for Christmas. But I've been playing ukulele for a couple of, like, 5 months before that. Both of them I am self-taught in. I've never taken lessons for either guitar or ukulele. You can tell I was fumbling up a lot with my
0: Oh,
1: guitar.
0: you sounded fine.
1: But I've only been playing for a couple of months, but I absolutely adore playing guitar.
0: You're courageous. You have a really beautiful voice.
1: Thank you.
0: Have you sung longer than you've
1: Yes,
0: played guitar?
1: definitely. I have been singing, well, I don't know how you measure how long you've been singing.
0: Yeah.
1: I've been singing since I was born. Since I could speak, I was singing, but not always good. I think I actually got serious and thought more about my singing when I was in 7th grade, which was last year.
0: Yeah, you really have a beautiful voice. I like what you said. Most kids make up songs. Little babies make up songs and sing. So,
1: One of my most vivid memories of me when I was, like, really young. I don't remember anything from when I was young, but one of my most vivid memories of that was me sitting. We had this giant piano in my house. Well, it wasn't a giant piano. It was like one of those stand tall ones.
0: Yeah, sure.
1: But it felt giant to me because I was just a tiny little kid, and it was in between my kitchen and my dining room. And it was with when I think it was when my uncle was staying with us, and we sat on the piano and we wrote songs. I have a video of me making a song about an evil strawberry that was going to kill everyone if you ate it. And I was just pressing random keys on the piano and singing. And I was just having a good time. I thought I sounded amazing.
0: It's great. And I think you probably did. This is Poppy Seif. What would you like to do next?
1: I think I might play one of my own songs.
0: That would be wonderful. And then we'll have time for one more, too. And we'll talk a little bit more after this one. What is this called?
1: My Little Monster.
0: My Little Monster. This is Poppy Seif.

0: Poppy, see, if I really like that song, and you sing that really, really well, was it hard to write?
1: Very. I've been trying to write this song for, like, over 3 weeks. I just kept getting stopped because not knowing how to write it or when. I've never been very good at songwriting, and especially not good with showing other people my music because I'm just a perfectionist when it comes to that, and I'm never really proud of any of my songs. It wasn't until, like, yesterday where I was able to finish this, which is why it's, like, I kept on moving around and accidentally, like, messing up the tempo because I was just, like, barely had any time to practice this.
0: I'm honored that you shared it with us, and you're 13. And I'm 60, and I'm still learning this kind of stuff, so I wouldn't be too hard on yourself. That song, I think, will touch a lot of people, and I think a lot of people will find themselves or people they know in that song. I think it's a really well-written song.
1: Thank you.
0: Where do you go to school?
1: I go to school at Ellis. I'm in eighth grade.
0: And have you thought about what you might want to do afterwards?
1: No idea.
0: It's too early.
1: It's too early, and I just, every year, I'm like, oh, I want to do this thing. Right now, I really want to at least minor in animation, if not major, because that's something I really love and have always loved doing. Just drawing and doing pretty much anything creative is my dream. That's my job.
0: That's terrific. We do have time for one more song before you play it. Is there anything else you would like to say or anybody you'd like to acknowledge?
1: I would like to acknowledge my parents for just always giving me the room to be creative, and for all of my friends who are, you know, always there for me and also are always giving me the room to be creative. In fact, they, like, scream at me whenever I'm self-deprecating about my art, which is really sweet, and I love them with all of my heart.
0: Well, I'm glad you said that, and it's natural often to be self-deprecating. So I can't wait to, we're going to be working more with you throughout the coming month. With Remake Learning, and I hope you'll come back and play some more too. Poppy Seif, and what's the next song you're going to do?
1: I am going to be doing Funny Feeling by Bo Burnham. Sorry, I forgot the
0: Who's it by?
1: Bo Burnham.
0: Okay, once again, Poppy.

0: Poppy Seif, thank you so much for being here today.
1: Thank you for having me on.
0: Sharing with us. Well, we are getting ready to talk to Evan Wood. And in fact, instead of getting ready to talk to Evan, let's just begin talking with Evan. How are you this morning?
2: I'm doing good this morning.
0: Good. How old are you?
2: I'm 12 and in 6th grade.
0: Where do you go to school?
2: I go to school at Mount Lebanon Montessori School and Academy.
0: And you're here in part because of your entry in the Pittsburgh Regional Science and Engineering Fair. Did you end up winning a division? I don't know all the details.
2: I won 3rd place in my division.
0: Congratulations. Tell me about your project.
2: I did my project on Legos because I play with them a lot. And I've noticed that the brown ones broke more often than other colors while I was playing with them. And my brown ones were, like, constantly breaking. So I wanted to do my science fair project to figure out if it was really the brown ones that broke more often or just something.
0: That's fascinating. So I'm trying. It's been a while since I've played with Legos. Mine were mostly white, red, gray, blue, yellow. But I don't remember brown as a color. There probably are lots of new colors.
2: There are a lot more colors now.
0: And so you would just notice that in the various kits you had, the brown ones would crack more often seem to?
2: While you try to take them apart, just they're always snapping and breaking.
0: So did you have a hypothesis?
2: I thought that it was the pigments that were making them break more, the color that makes them brown. I had heard that on, like, YouTube and places.
0: That's fascinating to think of that. So how did you explore or design your experiments? What did you do?
2: So for my experiment, I took a weight and I clamped a plate upside down on a table with half of it hanging off. And then I would drop the weight from about a foot above the plate and a maximum of 10 times and see if it broke. And if it did break, I would record how many drops it took to break. If it didn't, I would measure the degree that it was bent with a protractor, and then I would record all of that data.
0: Wow. Okay, I want to make sure I'm visualizing this. This is really cool. So your test object, would it be like a lengthy Lego?
2: I tested a couple different sizes. I tested 1x4 plates, which is 1x4 studs, which is probably like 1.5 inches long.
0: Mm-hmm.
2: And then I tested 2x4s, 1x6s, 2x6s, and then 1x8s and 2x8s.
0: Wow. And when you say plate, these are the Lego pieces. They're called plates.
2: Like 3 Lego plates stacked on top of each other is equal to 1 Lego brick. So
0: I remember these now. Got it. It has been a while for me. So you'd put the plate, did you suspend it, did you say? Or
2: so I clamped it onto a table.
0: Oh, okay.
2: Upside down with the studs facing the table and the anti-studs facing up.
0: That's really smart. Okay, and you clamping it against the table is really important because that keeps the Lego from moving or shifting. Did it take you a while to figure out that you had to control the environment of the Legos way?
2: My first procedure that I came up with was to make it more like how I actually break my Legos with the brick separator piece, where I would attach a plate to a Lego base plate, and then I would attach my brick separator piece, and then I would drop the weight on the brick separator piece, but that was not breaking the plates, so I had to come up with a different procedure.
0: So how many trials did you... So you had to do this not only for these different sizes, but I guess across many different colors?
2: Yes, I also tested used plates that I got from the Steel City Lego user group for as a donation, and from Lego themselves. So I tested, I think, yellow, green, blue, red, and brown plates. I tested 3 of each size, and 3 for three for each size for log, and 3 for each size for Lego.
0: Wow.
2: And I'm thinking that it came out to 60 different trials. And if I drop the weight around 10 times for each, some of them broke, I dropped the weight around like 500 times.
0: 500 times. And what did your findings show?
2: I found that the brown definitely was the weakest. Weaker in lug than Lego because it had been played with more and used more, but... And then second was red, and yellow and blue were pretty high in both. And green was in the middle, but...
0: Did you share your findings with Lego, or... because I would want to know if I were Lego.
2: I shared them with the Steel City Lego user group, the same person who helped donate the parts so they could see what I did with them, but...
0: Interesting.
2: I did send letters to some of Lego's headquarters around the country and in Denmark inquiring about the problem before I started. And they said that there was a problem with the brown, and they knew that, and they were trying to fix it.
0: How interesting. I'll bet you the formula for what goes into a brown Lego is probably confidential, I would think. Did you try to find out anything about that?
2: No, but Legos are made with ABS plastic, though I also tried to 3D print some Legos, and it's a lot harder to 3D print Legos than you would think.
0: What makes it so hard?
2: First, the nozzle kept getting clogged, and at one point it actually picked up the plate that I was trying to print because it got so hot. And it would either mess up because it was too small, and they would never actually lock in with the other plates. And, yeah, I tried for months to print them. And in the end, I only tested 3. Or no, I tested 2 black ones that I printed with PLA plastic. And they both broke on the first try. But I did not compare those to my other plates for my project because there wasn't enough data.
0: What a great idea. Did you graph some of these things or make tables?
2: I had a lot of charts on my presentation board, and I took all my data and made tables with it. And yeah.
0: That's amazing. Do you think you're going to continue this research?
2: I definitely want to go to the science fair next year and do it again, and I may do a continuation project or another project.
0: What do you it clearly you like doing this sort of stuff, I think. What do you like about it, and why do you think it's important to study things and learn about how they work?
2: I think it would be useful to study

0: You're 12, so you're, is it 7th grade this year or 6th?
1: What? I'm in 6th grade.
0: 6th. That would be where I was. So are you doing like pre-algebra?
1: Yeah, I'm doing pre-algebra.
0: How are you doing with it?
1: It's pretty fun. I haven't started adding numbers to the letters yet, but I'm learning how to like combine like terms and solve it so it's just into a smaller problem. And then eventually my teacher, Mr. Brown, will put letters in, will assign the letters to numbers, and then I can solve those problems.
0: Those are a lot of fun. They're like puzzles to do. Any other things you enjoy doing?
1: My second favorite subject will probably be history. We're studying World War II right now.
0: Very cool. That's one that I didn't like as much. What do you like about history?
1: It's just interesting to learn about ancient cultures and how they worked. And, like, there's a lot of interesting things that happened, like ancient Greece and Rome.
0: That's good that you're learning about those things. Have you thought at all about what you might like to do when you're older?
1: Yes. I'd either like to be a lawyer or a private investigator.
0: Interesting. I mean, this makes sense to me, even though I haven't known you for a very long time. Also, it matters not whether it makes sense to me or not. This is your life. But because you're really, you would have to be good at observing things, to recognize the brown Lego issue, and lawyers and private detectives would really need to know how to do that. Have you ever met somebody with one of those jobs?
1: No, but my teachers, both of his parents were lawyers.
0: So that gives you, your teacher would have a good understanding of that.
1: Yeah.
0: Probably. Speaking of teachers, is there anybody else you'd like to acknowledge, whether it be family members or teachers that helped you with the science project? You mentioned Mr. Brown, your math teacher.
1: Well, he's my all subjects teacher, but And my mom helped me a really lot with my project, and the employees at the Fab Lab at the Carnegie Science Center helped me a really lot, helped me learn how to 3D print and use the software.
0: That's excellent. I'm trying to, as a private detective, I watch some of those. I don't know if you've watched shows with private detectives or played any games with private detectives. It's always fascinating to me how they solve things by being very observant. If you were a lawyer, do you know what you would do as a lawyer or the kind of client you would want to help?
1: I wanted to be a corporate lawyer for Lego because another thing I wanted to do was work for Lego. And I thought it'd be fun so I could do both. I could be a lawyer and work for Lego if I was a corporate lawyer. For Lego.
0: Very cool. And what does a corporate lawyer for Lego do, do you think?
1: I don't know this for sure, but I think they'd probably like help write the disclaimers on the boxes and sue other companies.
0: I think you're right. They probably look for people stealing their technology or designs, right? They probably write do not put in your mouth or caution contain small part.
1: 3+.
0: Yeah, that's right. And I'll bet you they do things like protect the formulas. Whatever pigments get used to make those colors are probably really important. I think you've got good insight into what that might be like.
1: Yeah.
0: Very cool. Now, I know school is probably ending in about a month.
1: My school ends on the 25th.
0: Of this month?
1: Yeah.
0: Good for you. Before Memorial Day. Do you have any plans for the summer?
1: I know I'm going on vacation to, I think it was Maryland that we're going to.
0: Excellent. Do you miss school when it's out? I mean, it's probably nice to get away, but it seems to me like you really like learning.
1: Yeah, this year I'm graduating my school that I started in third grade, so I'll probably miss school a little bit, but
0: where will you go?

0: next year?
1: Next year, I'm going to Young Scholars in Baldwin.
0: I know that school. It's a great school. Well, it's really been nice to talk with you. This is Evan Wood, and we've been talking about his Pittsburgh Regional Science and Engineering Fair project that statistically showed that brown Legos are more likely to break than other colors in the Lego family, enough so that Lego indicates it's a known issue. Is that maybe the way they put it? They wouldn't say it's a defect or a flaw. It's an issue.
1: Yeah.
0: Is there anything else you'd like to say? It's been really great talking to you.
1: The science fair overall's event was a really fun place to go.
0: Yeah, I have a question for you. Did you see an exhibit or two that really amazed you when you did you get a chance to see other exhibits?
1: You mean like the exhibits at the science fair?
0: Yeah, at the
1: science center.
0: Yeah, that other kids worked on at the science fair.
1: So across from my category, like there was a little walkway between us, but were the they weren't high school, but they were 7th and 8th grade, and some of their projects were really interesting.
0: Was there one that you remember that you could talk about?
1: One kid did solar power, something about solar power, and how taking out a certain part of the solar panel would make them a lot more effective and would lower the price a lot, but...
0: Wow.
1: He was, like, right across from me, so I got to listen in on some of his interviews. There were some other people, like, down the walkway from me with a giant metal machine that I didn't know what it was, but I didn't get to see what theirs was, because...
0: Yeah, it's hard if you're representing your own project to take them all in.
1: They did have a student choice award at the science fair, so you could walk around and look at other kids' projects, and you could choose someone to win.
0: That's cool.
1: I chose the person with the solar panels, I think.
0: Yeah, but I think if they've got a way to make solar panels more effective and less expensive, that seems like a good idea. I really love the project that you described that you did, though, because you observed it. You wanted to confirm a problem, and then try to bring it to the attention of the people who could solve it, which is a very noble thing to do.
1: Maybe if I continued this project and I did figure out what was in the brown pieces, I could try to find a way to make them not break as easily.
0: Yeah, I hope they... Well, that's why being, you know, working for Lego makes sense. Hopefully they'll write back and share that with you. They're a good company.
1: Yeah.
0: They care about that. Well, thank you. Evan, anything else you wanted to say?
1: No, I'm good.
0: Okay. You did a great job.
1: Thank you.
0: Evan Wood, Mount Lebanon Montessori School, about to be an alumni of that school, and he's talking about his entry in the Carnegie Science Center Pittsburgh Regional Science and Engineering Fair. You're listening to the Saturday Light Brigade. This is Gabe Fleischer. Hey, Gabe, how are you?
2: I'm good. How are you?
0: I'm great. And thank you for joining us. You know, when you started this, and I remember when you started this, I became a subscriber. And I said, one of these days, we need to have him on the radio so that we can talk a bit about it. Gabe began a political newsletter called Wake Up to Politics. It's not a partisan newsletter. When you say political these days, it sounds like it must be, but it's simply a summary, right, of what's happening. And you started this in third grade, right?
2: That's right, yeah, in 2011.
0: And tell me a little bit, I'm sure you've been asked this before, but let's go back to that time and tell me what you were thinking.
2: Sure, yeah. So I really first got interested in politics during the 2008 election when I was about, you know, 6 or 7 years old, and I just followed the election really closely and just became very passionate about politics and then slowly also about journalism and reporting about the news. I started the newsletter in 2011 really just as an evil to my mom. I would always try to, like, tell her about things going on in the news, about what I was reading about in politics, and she'd have to go to work. So one day she said to me, put it in an email. And then so I did, and I started the newsletter, and it pretty much just grew and grew from there, and now I've got 50,000 subscribers.
0: That's incredible. Now, where did you grow up?
2: St. Louis, Missouri.
0: And you're heading off to Georgetown. Are you in Washington now, or?
2: I am, yeah. I'm in D.C.
0: Okay, I wasn't sure whether classes were going to be virtual or not. So you began with one newsletter for your mom, and I seem to remember in the article, I think in the New York Times, or maybe it was the Wall Street Journal, but that's how I became aware of what you were doing. And what I remember most is you would begin your newsletter with something like Gabe Fleischer reporting from my bedroom.
2: Yep, that's right.
0: It's got to be pretty amazing to get this many subscribers. Do you hear from a lot of them and get feedback?
2: Oh, all the time. It's one of the best parts. It's one of the challenging parts because I hear a lot of really positive feedback, and then also, you know, as is natural in the world of journalism now, a lot of, you know, criticism, and I really enjoy getting it all and being able to interact with readers. You know, I have readers in all 50 states and dozens of other countries. And so it's really so cool to me to be able to hear from people and, you know, hear what kind of impact that my newsletter is having in terms of, like, getting people more engaged in politics and able to follow politics. And then also, you know, it's always helpful to hear even the negative feedback, even people, you know, trying to, you know, criticizing certain decisions I've made. And you know, I think it makes me a better journalist to hear and engage with people, you know, no matter what their feedback is and in terms of, you know, what I'm doing and how to do it better.
0: What do you think are the qualities you need to have to, as you put it, to be a good journalist or a great journalist?
2: Yeah, I mean, I think number one is just to care about the truth and to always be kind of focused on the truth as your kind of guiding light. You know, I think for me, you know, I don't think all journalists need to remain nonpartisan, but certainly I think if you're saying that you are, and I do, you know, try to be nonpartisan, I think it's really important to as much as possible, if that is your goal, and if that's what your readers are trusting you to do, to be keeping, you know, as much as possible, and obviously none of us can do it completely, your personal biases out of it, and just be focused on giving people the truth, giving people what's going on each day. I think for me also, you know, I have a lot of young people that read the newsletter, a lot of people that are not, you know, fully engaged in politics maybe yet, and so to write with clarity, I think is very important, not to write with kind of condescension or with the assumption that your readers know everything that's going on already. Just to write kind of clearly and honestly, this is what's going on, this is how you can understand it, here are some more resources to make sure you can follow what's going on, not trying to assume that people are fully up to date, because then I don't think you're really doing your job as a journalist if you're not really giving people full context and kind of the full picture of what's happening, giving people, you know, multiple sides of the story. You know, maybe it's two sides of the story, maybe even more. You're just giving people kind of a full picture of what's going on and trying to be honest about it. And then obviously, you know, if you ever do make mistakes, being honest about correcting it. And I think those are all some important things.
0: This is Gabe Fleischer, who is 18. We're reaching him at Georgetown in Washington, where he's about to, where he is beginning his freshman year. He's from St. Louis. And his Wake Up to Politics newsletter, we've linked to it. It's easy to subscribe to. It's a daily briefing, more or less, where you can get a sense of what's going on. It's quite a commitment to do this every day, and you're still keeping up with it. I guess I'm curious a little bit about self-motivation and how folks might be just curious how you've managed to continue this for the amount of time. This started in third grade, if you're just joining us, for Gabe, so it's been almost 10 years now, just shy of 10. How do you stay motivated?
2: Sure, yeah. I mean, I think the most important thing is, you know, I wouldn't keep doing it if I didn't love it. And you know, if it was difficult to wake up in the morning when my alarm goes off and to start writing it, but then I would stop. But the truth is that I really love doing it, and I love being able to each morning, you know, research the news and report on it and really, you know, putting together, you know, the art of just putting together a newsletter is something that still all these years later is really exciting to me. And, you know, like we were talking about, to get that feedback from my readers and to hear the impact that it's having, it's such an honor, and it's such an exciting thing to me. So, you know, are there mornings where I'm a little tired? Or, you know, sure. And in that sometimes that it's difficult to balance with, you know, schoolwork or with other parts of my life, of course. But I think, you know, at the end of the day, you know, it is something I really look forward to doing each morning. It's a really, you know, nice time of the day for me, and it's something that I really do see having an impact for a lot of people. And so, you know, that's a really big honor to me to have the kind of the platform that I have, even though I am pretty young, to be able to have an audience and have people that are caring about what I have to write, that what I have to write about is really exciting. And so it's a lot of fun to do each morning.
0: That's good to hear. And your typical routine is to get up before your first class, whether it be elementary, middle, or high school, or I imagine now college, and get it out, get the newsletter out before your first class, right?
2: Mm-hmm. Yep, that's right.
0: And that's it's good to have a routine like that, too. And I think as a reader, what I've found is something that's really important, and that's the ability, I call it synthesis, where you're not necessarily analyzing or evaluating from your own perspective, which is more editorial, but you're trying to cut through all the noise and put together something very clear and articulate, and as you said, that is truthful. And that's not easy to do. One thing I'm curious about is if you have, in addition to reading your newsletter, if you have any tricks you would recommend for trying to make sure that the information you're getting is truthful and accurate. Because, you know, a lot of folks tell me, kids are digital natives. They all understand what's real and what isn't. I don't know how you feel about your peers. I think it's pretty easy for anybody to get fooled by biased information. Any sense of how to fact check or just make sure that you're getting, to make sure you're getting good information, but also to understand whether you're hearing editorial or opinion, because I think that line has become very blurred.
2: Yeah, that is a huge part of my newsletter, is just kind of, you know, because there are so many, like you said, you know, different sources and different ways to get news now. But a big part of my newsletter is just trying to cut through that and giving people, you know, what they most need to know. And, you know, I do a lot of the research for them, and then they can kind of look at it as kind of one place that they can kind of get a lot of that information. I do think there's some truth, not that young people, like you say, can't be susceptible to misinformation, but I think there's some truth to the fact that I think a lot of young people, because we have kind of grown up online, we've had to kind of build up that kind of, you know, defense system against misinformation. Not that can't be tricked, but that, you know, I do think there is a bit of an advantage that some young people have in that way. But obviously all people can do it. And I think to me the most important, you know, thing is to just always be paying attention to the sources that you're reading from. So if you see someone posted on Twitter or on Facebook, you know, instead of just taking the headline and accepting it as truth, you know, looking at the outlet. And kind of my rule is, I think, you know, if you look at the outlet and it's, you know, something you've never heard of, there's probably a reason for that. It's probably, you know, not probably, but there's a very good chance that it might be something that's fake or just made up, and, you know, it's just a site that's kind of blasting out false information. So I think, you know, it might look, you know, very sober and very much like another news outlet that you're used to, but I think, you know, it's very easy now to kind of design those sites that are very easy to misinform. So I think it's just always important to be looking at the sources you're looking at, and then, you know, if it is real news, by other sources. I think it's incumbent upon all of us as consumers of the news to be doing that research for ourselves, especially before we're promoting or sharing any of this information. So just looking up, you know, whether you can find it other places, whether it seems true, whether it seems the presentation of that story you saw in the first outlet, you know, is accurate. there's a lot of great fact-checking sites now. You know, places like Snopes or FactCheck.org or PolitiFact do really great work, or the Washington Post Fact Checker in fact-checking a lot of stories. So a lot of times if you see something, you'll be able to find it on one of those sites and be able to see if it's true or not. And then, you know, as you said, another really important thing is to always be paying attention, you know, is what I'm reading, you know, news, is it opinion? And, you know, a lot of sites now, they didn't always, but are starting to make really much more clear labels, you know, whether this is an analysis piece, whether this is a news piece, whether this is editorial. And so it's really important to be looking at those kind of labels and be sure that you know going into something, you know, whether you're reading something from an author's point of view or whether it is fact. So I think there are a lot of ways to be checking that, and I think it's more important now than ever because we see, you know, people in the United States, foreign actors, trying to spread misinformation and really try to subvert our democracy. And I think it's really important for all of us to be very aware of what we're reading and whether or not it's true.
0: Such great advice. This is Gabe Fleischer. He's 18, freshman at Georgetown. And that alone is a great accomplishment. On top of that, though, he publishes a newsletter called Wake Up to Politics. You can learn about it at wakeuptopolitics.com. And it is received by 50,000 readers in every U.S. state and dozens of other countries. And, I think you've got the perfect elevator pitch kind of story. It started with a subscription base of one, your mom, in third grade, and has grown to be what it is now. What have you thought about career-wise? I'm not going to assume you're studying journalism, although if I had to place a bet, I would think that would probably be it.
2: Yeah, I'm majoring in political science and minoring in journalism at Georgetown, which, you know, there's no journalism major, but there's a minor. So I am studying journalism and politics, which obviously both are big passions of mine. And my hope is to stay in journalism as long as possible. It's something I love doing, and being able to inform people is a real honor to me. So whether that means, you know, staying with Wake Up to Politics and then building a newsletter or joining another outlet, I think, you know, I'm kind of open to any of those and seeing kind of where the path takes me, but I think certainly I want to continue in journalism, and it's something I really love doing.
0: It must be really exciting for you to be living in D.C. now. You've been writing about the goings-on in the city for almost 10 years. Have you spent much time in D.C. prior to starting Georgetown?
2: A little bit, you know. I mean, I've visited a few times, you know, kind of just trips here and there. But it is to be here not as a tourist, like to actually be living here, and to be going to, you know, places like the Capitol and all the different, you know, the White House and everything, and to be, you know, not as a tourist, as someone who, you know, lives not too far from those places now. It's really wild to me, and I'm still, you know, pinching myself that I get to be here. And like you said, it's a city I've been watching from afar for quite some time, and so to finally be here, it's so exciting.
0: How has the pandemic, I imagine, it impacted your graduation from high school? I'm trying to think of what conditions were like in St. Louis last year, but has it impacted your matriculation at Georgetown?
2: So my graduation last year was like a drive-by graduation, like a lot of high schools did across the country. So that was obviously abnormal. So Georgetown has all online classes and actually, you know, didn't bring students back to campus. So I'm not actually in Georgetown, but I'm living with a roommate, another Georgetown freshman, in Washington, D.C., and we're taking our classes online. So it has quite a bit, you know, kind of affected the beginning of our freshman year, but I'm still really lucky to be here.
0: That's kind of a neat approach, right? Because when the all clear is given, so to speak, you'll be able to get started. And a big part of it, the college experience, is just getting to know how to live with a roommate and adjusting mm-hmm. to a new city. So that's kind of a nice thing to do. As I said, I was so happy to be able to get a hold of you because I remember so clearly when the earlier days of this, and it's really simple to subscribe if you're listening. If you go to wakeuptopolitics.com, wakeuptopolitics.com. You'll see a big old subscribe button, as well as an elephant and a donkey looking like they actually are trying to get along. And you can subscribe. It's a free newsletter. It's 5 days a week. And it's a really good, it's good for perspective, I think, because it's, you know, news cycles can get so repetitive and overdone. And there's a certain urgency that especially television can bring. Oh, that's another question I was curious about. But anyway, I was going to say your newsletter puts it together. How do you feel about the impact, whether it be underwriters on public radio or commercials on broadcasts, news broadcasts or cable casts, and kind of the editorial advertising line? Do you think that's under control, or is there reason to be suspicious about a newscast that might be sponsored by Archer Daniels Midland, so therefore they're not going to report stories that might be harmful to them?
2: Yeah, I mean, I'm not a media critic and I'm not a media reporter, so I don't feel like I can speak with great authority on that. I think certainly, I think there can be great news broadcasts or news outlets and still have corporate sponsorships. I think, for a lot of news outlets, just it's a difficult time for journalism and need to remain alive and need to remain running. And so, obviously that there's a need for sponsorships and if a journalist has integrity and a journalist, has that kind of care about the truth that we were talking about earlier, then I do think, most journalists can be trusted to kind of separate, obey that kind of wall that exists between at most, legitimate news outlets between advertising and kind of editorial content. But, I Wake Up Politics, my newsletter doesn't have any sponsorships and I don't cover the media. So I certainly don't, try to criticize other outlets. So, I guess that would be my answer there.
0: No, that's a good answer. That's something, when I was, even a little bit younger than you are now, that I really had a lot of passion for. In fact, it's what really led me to getting involved in public radio. Mm-hmm. Although public radio is not without its potential for that issue and other biases as well. Is there anything else you'd like to say? I can't believe how quickly our time has passed here.
2: Well, I'd just like to thank you for having me on. I really appreciate it. And but like you said, I hope people go to wakeuptopolitics.com and subscribe. It's really a lot of fun for me to be able to talk about what I do. I really appreciate you having me.
0: I appreciate your being with us, especially when it's just so busy. And we'll send you a copy of this so you can have it. And I want to wish you the very best on behalf of Pittsburgh and our audience in Pennsylvania, Ohio, and beyond, to have a good first year. And I do hope you'll keep in touch.
2: Thank you. I hope so. I appreciate it.
0: Okay, thanks so much. That's Gabe Fleischer, wakeuptopolitics.com. That's his newsletter. And it's free, so why not subscribe and see what this 18-year-old is putting together. And also recognize that he's been doing it since he was in third grade.
3: My name is Stefan. I'm in 10th grade. And the reason why I come at Brashear High School is because I want to learn so that I can be a good English speaker, because in my country where I came from, we don't speak English. So that's why I come at Brashear, so that I can speak English like how others speak, because you cannot be in this country when you don't speak English, when your English is not well.
4: My name is Rico. I'm 15.
5: My name is Tyree. I work for Grow Pittsburgh.
4: We are in Homewood's backyard market.
6: I'm Dimitri, and I'm at the Homewood backyard market.
4: We were selling fruits and vegetables for Grow Pittsburgh. So I use herbs and tea, lip balm. We made a salve out of calendula. Yeah, we made pickles yesterday. Had a little dills in there, you know.
6: We use many variety of herbs. Like we use mint, basil. Today we were using sage, lavender, mint, and something else. But we were making tea bags.
4: And popsicles. And we made popsicles out of tea. Like we froze the tea and made it into popsicles. So herbal popsicles.
5: I think the first time we used zucchinis and then a couple different herbs in it and fried them. We used the dill weed and the fritters that we made.
6: All we did was like put flour. We put the herbs in there and then we just mix them together and fried them.
5: My favorite herb is dill.
4: My favorite herb is lavender. I like herbs by their smell.
6: My favorite herbs is probably mint. I just like the smell of mint. To either make tea all the time or just put it in my water. It just gives it a better taste in my opinion.
5: This is Tyree signing off.
6: This is Dimitri signing off.
4: Special thanks to the Mary Jane Berger Memorial Foundation.
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0: Now, we are going to turn to the World Affairs Council live here on the Saturday Light Brigade. And we have Brendan White with us. He is a youth member of the World Affairs Council. And coming up in just a few days is the 2022 Emerging Global Leaders Conference. And Brendan can tell us a bit about that. Good morning, Brendan.
8: Good morning. How are you?
0: Good, thanks. I'm glad you're able to be with us. Where do you go to school?
8: I'm a junior at North Allegheny.
0: And coming up on Wednesday is the conference. What can people expect?
8: Yeah, so when we were discussing topics for this conference, we sort of came up with two ideas that we wanted to focus on. So we wanted to focus on how to be a mindful and intentional leader and communicator, and how to apply mindfulness in your daily life. So we have a bunch of great sessions that we're super excited to show the public. We have a communications and session with the wonderful Bridget Mullins and a leadership session with Dr. Barry Curzon, who is the personal physician to the Dalai Lama. He has an extremely interesting story. We also have a session on how to journal for self-care and meditation with Yvette Shipman.
0: That sounds like a great program. How can people take part?
8: Yeah, so it's, as you said, Wednesday, March 30th from 8 to 2 p.m., and you can register students and their teachers at 2022eglc.eventbrite.com. And if you can't make it for the entire day, that's okay. We'd love to have you for as long as you can spend with us. So you can take advantage of that online format and join sessions as you please if you're not able to be with us for that whole 8 to 2 window.
0: Now, is this open to adults as well as youth? Or when you have something virtual, you end up opening it up to just about everybody, I guess.
8: Yeah, so it is open to high school students, grades 9 to 12, and educators. So if a teacher wants to join with their classroom or just join to see some of the sessions, they're also welcome to.
0: Great. So if you're a high school student, maybe you can't be there entirely between 8 and 2, but if you're able to be there for part of it, maybe if you have a study hall and you're able to, with your school, you can take part, but you'll want to take a look at the website. We'll repeat the URL in a minute so you can go there. Brendan, I'm curious what got you interested in coordinating and programming something like this?
8: Yeah, so I've been involved with the World Affairs Council since the summer before my ninth grade year. I got involved with an event called the Emerging Global Leaders Seminar, which is the precursor to this conference. And I started doing everything I could do with the World Affairs Council. I did their Global Leadership Certificate Program. And eventually, from January to July of 2021, I was the Youth Programming Fellow. So I helped to develop events, with the full-time council staff members, and that's still an ongoing opportunity. It's a great opportunity for students who are interested in global education and public events. But so that's sort of how I got involved, and I got an email from them, and they were looking for people to help out with their design committee for this Emerging Global Leaders Conference, and I was super excited to sign on. And there was a wonderful group of four of us, and then the full-time staff member from the World Affairs Council, and we developed what I believe is going to be a super cool event. We have a ton of super smart and knowledgeable speakers, and I think there's not going to be a dull moment at this event.
0: I like how many of the events, the ones you just mentioned, are relevant no matter where you are in the world. You've picked a lot that deal with the human condition and coping and self-care. Was that deliberate?
8: Yeah, and I think a special part of this process is the World Affairs Council is an amazing organization for youth who want to get involved in their education. And almost all of their events are planned with youth at the table. And I have always been impressed with how considerate they are of youth voice. So this event is completely for youth, by youth, from the design to the speakers to the activities. It is driven primarily by youth voice. So I think that's sort of why you see topics that are interesting to students and so relevant. But in terms of this topic, I think the pandemic has taken a toll on how we practice mindfulness, and it's an extraordinary situation. I think we wanted to find a way to bring mindfulness back into our lives, especially considering the circumstances.
0: Have you delved into Ukraine at all and the situation there in this year's conference?
8: I do not believe we have anything on the schedule for delving into that because these events are just planned so far in advance.
0: I was going to say, you probably had this agenda planned months ago.
8: Yeah, so we were reaching out to speakers before there was even a crisis in Ukraine. But I can guarantee that I'm sure the World Affairs Council will do something, some type of event regarding the crisis in Ukraine. They have a bunch of great for students and the general public events on public issues.
0: Well, I hope it's a big success. I really admire you for putting this together along with the other committee members that you mentioned, Brendan. Could you tell us again how to register?
8: Yeah, so you can go to 2022eglc.eventbrite.com to register, and that's for high school students and educators. And then if you can attend the whole seminar from 8 to 2 p.m. on March 30th, we'd love to have you. And if you can only just drop in for a session or two, we'd also love to have you. So if you can come, we're excited to have you.
0: Excellent. And we'd love to have you and some others come back again, maybe in person, to talk more about this event and other things that are on your mind, especially now that our Youth Media Center is open. Anything else you wanted to add?
8: No, I don't have anything else. Thank you for having me and letting me share this wonderful event with the public.
0: Thanks. I know it's got to be a busy weekend as you get ready for it. Thanks, Brendan, and best wishes for a great event.
9: My name is Felicity. I am 14, and I'm a student at Lincoln Park Performing Arts Charter School. This piece is titled, Home is Where the Pool Is. Okay, guys, it's time to jump off of the diving board, my swim instructor announces. The roars of cheering from the other kids fill the air like the smell of chlorine. The rusted coral green diving board towers above my four-year-old body like a skyscraper to a step stool. Thankfully, the swim instructor recognizes my concern and says, Don't worry, guys, I'll be in the deep end to catch you when you jump. As much as that eases some of my nerves, my head still churns with worries. I know I can swim, but it's so high. Everyone else is doing it, though, so I don't want to be a scaredy cat. I wait in line and watch the kids in front of me jump off one by one. Most of the kids seem to enjoy plummeting from 4 feet into the water, so hopefully it won't be too dreadful. I climb the scratchy ladder of the diving board, attempting not to trip. Even the stairs are huge for my small, skinny legs. The board feels rough and wobbly. When I look down, the swim instructor is waiting for me. I can hear the kids behind me becoming rowdy. I glance down one more time. Then, suddenly, I jump off. At the Swickley Valley YMCA, being moved up to a swim class that practices in the big kid pool is a huge milestone for any kid. It's also horrifying. At first, my experience was no different from the other kids. I started swim lessons as a baby in the little kid pool in the basement. The pool was humid and foggy, but I loved it. There were murals on the wall of fishes swimming in the ocean and colorful backpack floaties that we used to learn how to float. I still remember learning how to swim freestyle by acting as if my hands were ice cream scoops that scooped the water when I swam across the 15-yard pool. Once I turned 4, I graduated to the big kid pool, which was completely foreign to me. Instead of heated water and floaties, we froze every time we jumped in due to the water temperature, and we were forced to start wearing swim caps to keep our hair out of our faces. The pool was deeper too, and we all had to learn how to hold onto the wall to keep from sinking. Fortunately, they still had a fish mural on the wall that kept us all motivated. Unlike the other kids, I would come to think of this pool as home. After I took that first jump off of the diving board, everything started to connect. 2 years later, at the urging of my swim instructor, I joined the swim team. I stare at the crowd of parents and grandparents huddled on the bleachers, waiting to watch their kids swim. The pool deck is humid with a faint smell of chlorine lingering in the air. Gathered around me are kids that are twice my size who could squash me in a race without blinking an eye. I hear the muffled sound of arguing between two of the volunteers near me. I'm not sure what has happened, but they sound confused and frantic. All of a sudden, I'm torn from my daydream as one of the arguing volunteers clutches my wrists. "Come on, sweetie, you missed your race. We have to put you in a different heat." Panic swirls inside my head. I was wondering why there were no other 6-year-olds sitting with me. It's not like I've ever been to a swim meet until today. I'm clueless as to how any of this works. I'm dragged to one of the center lanes of the pool, which are typically reserved for the fastest swimmers in the heat. Taking their places next to me in the other lanes are 13-year-old boys. I attempt to ask the volunteer what is happening, but she quickly responds, "You're just going to race with them for right now. It's okay." It's not okay, though, and I feel the tears welling up inside my eyes. I want to go back to swim class. The official blows his whistle, and the boys step up on the blocks. I copy them and stand in my diving position. The announcers say, "Take your mark." The phenoms next to me tense their bodies, ready to pounce. Then the buzzer blares out, and into the water I go. The race goes by fairly quickly, but when I climb out of the water, I start bawling my eyes out. My parents surround me with words of praise and wrap my shivering body in my favorite princess towel, but none of it helps. "I don't want to do this anymore," I say between sobs. "The pool seems so much larger and scarier than before, and what if I get in trouble for missing my race?" They respond, "You still did great, Liz. It's okay. It wasn't your fault that you missed your race. The volunteers made a mistake. Give swimming another chance." It's funny how an environment can change so much just from the people that encompass it. After a few weeks of swim lessons, I became familiar with the big kid pool and even thrived in it. My first swim meet was scary, but I grew used to the familiar features of the pool. The smell of chlorine mixed with the humid pool deck calmed me before every race. The middle lanes I used to hate became lanes I longed for when racing. I learned to stay away from lane 3 with its wobbly diving block. What I love most about this pool is that it houses my best friends. After endless nights of practice, our footprints are forever engraved into the diving blocks. Our names are written in gold foil stars and hung on a bulletin board where everyone can see them. We have created a legacy that will last forever, but eventually we will have to move on. After 7 years and countless races, I've managed to outgrow my childhood pool, my second home. My feet are becoming too big for the blocks. My name is no longer appearing on a gold star, representing the struggles I faced with cutting time this season. My friends will be moving to the high school team, and I, too, will have to move on. No matter where I find myself swimming next season, though, I will always remember my second home. The air of the pool deck feels heavy and exhausting. I drag my feet across the chipped tile until I can finally flop down into one of the soggy gray chairs. My race will start in about 10 minutes. I watch as the next heat of kids stand up on the blocks. I see a timid 6-year-old. I don't know who she is, but she reminds me of myself when I first started swimming. When the announcer tells them to take their marks, she goes into a hunched diving stance. It's as if she's doing the cat yoga pose on the block. The buzzer blares out and she does a small, graceful jump into the water. She looks so tiny compared to the huge pool that she used to swim across. When she touches the wall, the next fastest person finishes a full 5 seconds after her. The volunteer gives her a ribbon for winning our heat, and she skips to her parents with a wide grin on her face. All I can think is, man, do I miss those days.
10: Hi, my name is Kamaya. I'm point guard for Allegheny's basketball team. My favorite food is pizza, and my favorite color is a light purple. Pepperonis. No, well, sometimes I like pineapple pizza. The secret to being a point guard is to pass the ball around, and you can't get the ball stolen. Kyrie Irving is my inspiration. Because he's nice.
0: Well, every student learns about the Bill of Rights early on. But the Bill of Rights can go a little bit further and provides a framework to think about what other rights are there. Not privileges or special bits of treatment, but issues of equity that every single person should be able to receive, just as the Bill of Rights indicates that everybody should receive certain rights. And we're going to talk about something that A-plus Schools has helped to champion with its Teen Block organization, and that is its Student Bill of Rights. And I'd first like to introduce you to Pam Senke-Poole, who is a program manager. Do I have your name correct?
11: No, that's quite all right. It actually made me smile. It's actually Pam Littlepool.
0: Oh, Littlepool. I'm sorry. It's Senke Littlepool and Pam Littlepool. That's what I get for not having a piece of paper in front of me.
11: No worries.
0: I'm sorry. It's Pam Littlepool. And we might as well get everybody else introduced, too. We have Senke Littlepool. I didn't put Pam in your name, which is good. Senke, you're a student at Pittsburgh SciTech, right?
12: Correct.
0: And also, we have Ama Ababio.
13: Yes.
0: Did I get that right?
13: Yes.
0: Ama Ababio. Tell me how to pronounce your last name again.
13: Ababio.
0: Ababio. Okay. And you are at Taylor Alderdice?
13: Yes, I am.
0: Are you both seniors?
13: No, juniors.
0: Both juniors. I like that because it means you're going to be able to carry this forward more. Let me turn to Pam. Tell me a bit about A-plus Schools. A lot of people may think that A-plus Schools is a program operated by the city of Pittsburgh politically, or that it comes from Belfield Street. While you work collaboratively with the city government and with Pittsburgh Public Schools and many other organizations, you're an independent organization. Tell us a bit about A-plus.
11: Yes, we're an independent educational advocacy organization. We describe ourselves as a watchdog organization. Our mission is to ensure that all Pittsburgh Public School students have an equitable education. And we describe that as all of our students being able to have the resources and supports to meet and exceed a shared standard.
0: How did A-plus Schools get started, and when did it start?
11: A-plus Schools started approximately 9 years ago. It actually came at a particularly challenging time for our school district, if you will. It came from a mayor's commission. There was a number of challenges related to within school board, within the education that students were receiving, and the mayor at the time convened a group to look at how best can we begin to address some of these issues, and that gave birth to what we now know as A-plus Schools.
0: A lot of folks have misperceptions about Pittsburgh Public Schools. I have the pleasure of visiting at least 20 schools a year, if not more, and some on a regular basis. There are some amazing things happening in schools within the district. As with any large organization, there are peaks and valleys, areas where improvement is needed, and otherwise, and I'm not talking about students as much as I am just basic conditions, buildings, and that's not at all meant to be a criticism. It's just a fact. It's what happens when you have a district as large as Pittsburgh Public Schools. And that's one of the things I think that you've been able to do, is to be the eyes and ears in a collaborative way to provide feedback to Dr. Lane. I'm talking about Linda Lane, the superintendent of Pittsburgh Public, and her staff, because you have parents involved as well as, in a minute, we'll talk about student involvement. Can you mention some of the programs? I know, for example, that you're now seeking volunteers to interview principals?
11: That we are. We have a number of programs, and the program that you just referenced is our SchoolWorks program. And what we do is that we provide an opportunity for members of the community, and that could be parents, community members, to actually be trained around using a particular survey instrument, if you will, or interview instrument, to go in and speak with principals and other school staff to find out more about what is happening within our schools. This year in particular is very exciting because there is not only going to be what is our traditional SchoolWorks, but there will also be a SchoolWorks team block. So our young people will be going out to their peers and surveying their peers around their Student Bill of Rights to find out about their exposure, access, and experience as it relates to the issues in the Student Bill of Rights. And a parallel process with adults will happen in staff members, and again, principals will be interviewed.
0: What a terrific thing. And I don't know if other cities have done it quite this way. And one of the things I like is I think Pittsburghers have put their own wrinkle on how this is done. Is it happening in other large districts?
11: To my knowledge, not. No, there's actually, to be honest, there are districts that in other organizations who are coming to us and asking us about how we do the SchoolWorks. There are projects, but not necessarily at the scale in which we're doing this work.
0: Now, that's a great thing. Our region, once again, leading in how to connect kids and adults and communities through great schools. I need to turn to Ama and to Senke. Right now, you met Senke. If you are a very steady listener, he is the student that went to the White House Science Fair. You're never going to live that down. And got to meet President Obama with his work, which I believe was biologically based in brain chemistry. Am I right in my memory?
12: Yes, the work was based in neuroimmunology.
0: And are you still working on that?
12: I'm still doing research of that nature. I guess an update is I'm currently applying to the National Institutes of Drug Abuse for an internship this summer.
0: I hope it works for you. What are your career goals?
12: I actually have very scattered career goals. Though I've been doing a lot of science, I'm actually looking to go into something business or market related.
0: Well, as somebody who's always had very scattered career goals, that's it's okay. Nobody ever told me that was okay. I learned that later in life. It really is okay to be interested in lots of things. Let's meet Ama for the first time. We haven't really had a chance to talk too much. I know you're a junior at Alderdice. Tell me more about yourself.
13: I'm a junior at Alderdice. I've been at Alderdice since freshman year, and I do like it there. I enjoy it. Like Senke, I'm also a biologist as well. I work in University of Pittsburgh, and I work in the bacteriophage lab there. And recently, as of 2 days ago, I just finished my research there, the first part of my research, and I successfully annotated the DNA of my bacteriophage that I found.
0: Wow. And you guys are both 16?
13: Yes.
0: Okay, you're listening to 16-year-olds talking about research that graduate students typically do. It's fantastic. Do you want or have you thought about a career yet?
13: Yes. My passion really is to teach little children, especially like elementary school, because I do love children. But I don't have much experience with teaching children, but I'm more experienced with working in the laboratory. So I was like, I could do that as well, but I would love to be teaching when I get older.
0: Oh, you've got lots of time to do that, and I wish I'd had either of you teaching me biology, because as I think I mentioned a second, that was always my Achilles heel. I just was never able to learn about biology, and I have an engineering degree. Chemistry, physics, easy as could be. Biology always struck me as being pretty hard. So One of the things as part of Teen Block, a major milestone is the Bill of Rights that's been developed. Can you tell me a little bit about how it came to be, and then we'll actually talk about the 10, I believe it's 10, items on the Bill of Rights. But how did this all come about?
12: Well, the document that we have today has actually been worked over for about the past year. And it really began with a series of conversations that we were having in our Teen Block meetings about some of the issues that we were seeing within our schools. So what we were doing was trying to come together to see what are the most common issues that we feel are things that we could actually strive to improve. So that's kind of how the Bill of Rights started to be worked. We decided in one of our meetings sometime in January last year that we would like to put this into a Bill of Rights. So we've been writing it and reforming it and such forth since then.
0: Did you know at the beginning that the format would be a Bill of Rights, or did you begin by just trying to sort of town meeting style coming up with an issues list?
13: Yeah, we just started off. There was, if I remember, there was a huge laundry list of things that we saw in our schools. Because, like, the first question was, like, how's your day going? And then we all came up with different things, like, oh, my day is bad because of this, this, and this. And I think at one time we had over 50 things. And then we saw there were similarities between some of those 50 things. So we sort of grouped those together. And so what we try to do with the explanation in the Bill of Rights is to capture all those 50 things that we originally had in our list, but narrow down to 10 to mirror the Bill of Rights in the Constitution.
0: And that's not easy, to be able to take a whole big list of things and not only putting them under you know, those overarching categories makes it easier to communicate, but potentially easier to accomplish equity too, because you can use that as a bright line. If you're able to fulfill this, you're in the right direction. If you're not, there's a problem. And now, is it finalized or is it still? I imagine it will always be evolving. Do you think, or do you think you've got a final student Bill of Rights?
12: I'd say that we have right here a final student Bill of Rights. But there, as time goes on, it will definitely evolve as it is a living document.
0: And has the school board seen it?
13: Yes, we've had interviews with, I believe, four school board members, and they all seem to respond positively to the things in the Student Bill of Rights.
0: Excellent. Do you think that they might, and you may not know the answer to this, but that it's really not theirs to ratify, I don't think, but do you think they might acknowledge it through board action? And Pam, maybe you know, is this something that... they're behind enough to publicly acknowledge its existence into the minutes?
11: Well, they have actually publicly acknowledged the Student Bill of Rights. There's in an article, a PG article, one of the board members actually brought it forth in a meeting just to put it on the radar.
0: Good.
11: Of the other board members. And as Alma said, in the individual meetings, the board members have certainly have had questions, but overall have been quite supportive. And please correct me if I'm wrong, the focus is having the Student Bill of Rights adopted into the existing Student Code of Conduct.
0: Ah, very so good. That's a great objective. And Dr. Lane, has her staff been involved, or have they seen what's been drafted?
11: Yes, this has... Dr. Lane definitely has seen this, as well as key members of her cabinet. So it is aware. They have been quite successful. They team block at sharing this information, not only with the school board, with Dr. Lane and her cabinet, with their peers. And I would love if these young people would speak to the ratification process and how you engage your peers.
13: So I can mainly talk about Alderdice because that was my part of the thing, of the campaign, was we wanted it all 9 schools, but we like broke it down into like who in team block were at specific schools. So at Alderdice, we started off with homerooms and we just passed out ballots and talked to peers around. There's 4 floors, so we started off with the 4th floor and went our way down. And then we saw that that was not enough time because like we were at a tight schedule. So we went to the cafeteria. First we made an announcement, but then we had to go out and talk to students and like we talked to them really quickly. And they were really happy about what we were doing, and we handed them buttons, and they were really supportive.
12: And I guess a brief background of what the ratification process was is that we really knew that we needed to have student support. So to get student support, we decided that we wanted to launch a campaign in which we would bring pamphlets.

0: principal was very supportive, as well as all of the teachers. I didn't receive actually any pushback from anybody. And I don't think that I would, because it's not like the Bill of Rights is anything like too demanding. They're all concepts that everybody can get on board with. It's all about the implementation. That is the next step. And that's kind of the only pushback I've heard from people.
1: And we're going to share all those tenets in a minute. And your two schools are just two of the nine high schools that this was ratified in. So you have Brashear, Westinghouse, Perry, Carrick. That gets us up to six. Who are we missing?
0: There's Kappa, Obama, SciTech, and
2: UPrep,
1: Milan. UPrep. You know, I'm missing schools that I know intimately. I can't believe I missed UPrep and Obama. So I would think all of the high schools would embrace this very much. I'm curious to hear. Pam, you were going to add something, I think.
2: Because I think they are understating the amount of work and effort that has been put in. These students have set a goal. They felt that given the number of high school students, which is a little under 7,000 across the nine secondary schools, of 1,600 students, that would be a fair representation. They actually not only met and exceeded that, so they have actually had a ballot in which students needed to cast, and over 1,700 students voted to ratify, voted in support of the Student Bill of Rights.
1: Your turnout of eligible voters, so to speak, is greater than our election turnouts have been among eligible voters. Seriously, some of our recent elections have only had turnouts of in the high teens or low 20s, and your percentage is quite high when you think about it. That's terrific. Well, let's hear, and we'll go past 11 a little bit here if we need to. I don't want you to feel rushed. Let's hear what some of the tenets here are, and I'll let either of you begin. Maybe we can go through each one and talk a little bit.
3: So the first one is the right to free expression. So in the first bill of the Constitution, we have the right to like freedom of speech and all those things. So we want to capture that in the first amendment of the Student Bill of Rights. But as is in the Constitution, there are restrictions to that because we didn't want to have like total chaos in our schools.
0: The second bill, right, is the right to participate in decisions that affect our education. And this one's actually my personal favorite, because I feel like one of the issues that I see in schools is the disconnect between the students and people who are in charge of the principals and the teachers and the staff. And the issues is that a lot of the times in high school, it's about following rules without challenging them, or it's about kind of the culture of compliance and listening but not asking why. And it seems as if students are resentful for this at times, because they feel as if their voices are not heard and that they don't have decisions, like their voices aren't heard in decisions of their education.
1: If you're just joining us, we are with A-Plus Schools. Pam from A-Plus Schools is here, along with Senke and Ama, and we're talking about the Students' Bill of Rights as developed and ratified by the nine by students at the nine Pittsburgh public school high schools. And let's just mention again the first two that we already covered, in case anybody's already tuning in is just tuning in.
3: So the first one was the right to free expression. The second one was the right to participate in decisions that affect our education. And the third one is the right to equitable academic resources. And so what we're trying to capture with that right is that we believe that in order to have high schoolers go to college and achieve post-secondary institutions, they have to have the right resources in order to do that. And what we're trying to do with that is that we want the right resources at every school. So what you see at Alderdice is the same thing you see at Kappa, is the same thing you see at UPrep, and that's what we're trying to do with that one.
1: That's great, because you know, I've observed and worked with kids that have noticed a lack of textbooks in one school, yet surplus textbooks in another school. And it's not fair that it works out that way. So that's a really good

0: I mean, some schools might be specialized because of their magnet specialties. There's probably more microscopes at SciTech than there are at Aldridge. Maybe not. I'm not sure. There's probably more music availability at Kappa than there may be at other schools. But the basic, you're covering that in a nice way that makes sense, I think. So that's number three. What's number four?
1: Number four is the right to a socially, emotionally, and physically safe and positive school climate. And I guess this right is just as simple as nobody can learn or progress in their education if they don't feel safe at their school.
0: And safe, secure, and also treated with dignity, to me, falls under that as well. Excellent.
2: So number five is the right to inclusive teaching and learning environments in our classrooms. So we want our teachers to be able to respond to student voice. We want them to be culturally competent and be knowledgeable in what they're teaching. So,
0: What does cultural competence mean?
2: So culturally competent means they know where we're coming from. They know the culture in which we are immersed in when we're at home and where we're in our neighborhoods.
0: And how do teachers get that, do you think?
2: It's simple. Just ask us what's going on at home. Like, maybe you come in one day and you're really sad. Like, ask us, why are you sad? Why are you not able to finish your work?
0: Why is your head down? Or why do you seem so tired today? Or do you need to talk?
1: I mean, when teachers attempt to connect to us on a personal level, or if they attempt to see how we are feeling, then that, although sometimes it doesn't seem this way, it does matter, and we do receive that.
0: The next one?
1: The next one is six, which is the right to be treated with respect and dignity by the school community. And that goes hand in hand with four. And it's really about, it's going back to the disconnect between students and staff and feeling as if students are not respected and then staff feel disrespected. And the issue is nobody wants to step up at times to be the one to start respecting somebody first. And I feel like everybody needs to at the same time start respecting each other in the schools.
0: So this isn't a case where you sometimes see movies or TV shows portraying cafeteria workers as sort of, I don't want to say, and I mean this in media, not necessarily in real life, but is, you know, having lordship over students or being able to be not respectful by virtue of the fact that they're employee, when in reality, you know, they're there for you. You are there for them. And the idea is to work with each other. I can see how that would apply to the whole staff. And it's not a case like such as we wouldn't have to do this if it wasn't for the students. It's more like, no, this is why you're doing this. That's another. You guys are really hitting every aspect. I can't wait to hear the rest.
2: All right. So the right number seven is the right to effective teachers. We see that teachers are one of the most important things in a student's life. And so we want to ensure that there's an effective teacher in front of every student. And also encompassing that is the equity part of it as well. We want an even distribution of effective teachers at all schools. So like I said before, like what you're a teacher that's teaching the same thing at Aldridge is the same as SciTech or all the other schools.
0: Do you get to rate your teachers?
2: Yes, there are tripod surveys in which we get to say we have our input on how the teacher is doing, but I don't think that is the there's problems with the tripods, and they need to be addressed in order for it to be the most effective way to say that this teacher is doing the best job they could possibly do.
0: Yeah, and I suspect that feedback doesn't find its way into the evaluation of the teacher that's formally done. Maybe it does. That's a hot topic, I know.
3: So actually, a part of teacher evaluation includes the tripod survey work. So, and it's not, I would encourage the listening public at this point to learn more about how teachers are evaluated within Pittsburgh public schools, but also looking at the student perception, which is what the tripod surveys capture, to look how that is included in the evaluation process.
0: Thank you. And by the way, we'll give you some website addresses for more information in a moment. And the next one, we're up to eight, I think, right?
1: Yes, we're on 8, which is the right to positive disciplinary policies and practices. And this right really came from students feeling as if they were being punished in a way in which it wasn't effective. The amount of suspensions that are in schools are vastly increasing, and there are suspensions a lot of the time over things that should not result in a suspension. The option, like taking somebody out of school, should not be the punishment for something that happened in school, because they're not, it's harming somebody's education. And not only that, but the inequability of what, of like who's receiving the punishments and like the severity of punishments.
0: And having the penalty fit the crime, so to speak. I know if you miss a belt on a uniform, for example.
1: I'm sorry, I'm laughing.
0: Yeah, no, that's okay. Did I hit a nerve?
1: slightly. One of the things at my school is that we do have a dress code, and yeah. As of recently, the dress code has been heavily enforced. So there's an increase of students at my school receiving after school detentions for untucked shirts, for not having a belt on. So it's like you can see where then there's like a resentment where people feel like they're not being respected or that their education is not being taken serious when it's when they're being given detention for things that are quite honestly very silly.
0: Yeah, for the same, being punished as if you were in a fight for forgetting to wear a belt. I like the equity that you've mentioned here and punishment. Also, most studies show that positive behavior reinforcement is more effective than the other. The next one?
2: So the next one is the right to equitable access to accelerated classes and academic counseling.
0: Good.
2: So I know at Alderdice there's a vast majority of AP classes that people can take. It goes from AP forensics to like AP biology and AP chemistry. And then there's other schools like I believe I talked to someone from UPrep. I'm not sure. Either UPrep or Weston House, in which he took an AP class last year, but then they got rid of the AP classes and now he has to go back like two math classes just because there's no more classes in which she can take. And so what we're trying to do is have AP classes offered because they do prepare you for college. I know my AP courses are sometimes make me want to cry, but they're they are most definitely preparing me for college classes.
0: It's wonderful you're being an advocate for students that have these frustrations, and while hopefully they will be able to point to the Bill of Rights and go through their own system to do this, they now know they have somebody else they can turn to in Teen Block. The final 10th right is what?
1: Is the right to efficient transportation. Now, this right has been a bit of a hot topic in certain discussions. There's a lot of people who will get upset about this right, and that's mainly due to the fact that it's hard for them to get to school at times, there's not efficient transportation for a lot of people. There's people who live 1.934 miles away from their school and have to walk there in the snow, or they have buses that aren't coming on time, or they're not given bus passes when they should be given bus passes, and it's resulting in students coming to school late, which is resulting in them getting detention, which is resulting in them having like some form of resentment, and it's just overall making the school climate feel more tense because there's issues with students feeling as if they can't even get to the school and then they're not respected at the school, so it's like, why come to the school?
0: There's so much more I want to talk to you three about. I don't think my school serves healthy food. What right would I turn to cover that?
1: I believe that would be in the right to participate in decisions that affect our education. I feel like the way that I perceive the Student Bill of Rights being implemented is that it's a framework for how students can make individual changes in their schools and refer to this Bill of Rights, knowing that the school district supports them and their learning, and knowing that there are things that they can use the right Bill of Rights to advocate in their fights to improve their schools.
0: I feel bullied. I'm not trying to challenge you. I just, I in part want people to know how robust these rights are. So four is?
2: Four is the right to socially, emotionally, and physically safe and positive school climate. And so if the bullying part will fall under the emotional category, because if you're not emotionally safe in a school, you feel like you are bullied. And so you can take that as a platform and then launch from there.
0: I want to have a certain kind of club, but nobody will let me do it.
2: That can go number one, the right to free expression, because if you're not being heard, and then you can say that my rights being violated, and that needs to stop.
0: You guys have really done a good job. I'd like to talk more on another program about this and about the other work that Teen Block is doing. I'm really, if I may, I'm proud of you for what you've done. Is there anything else any of you would like to add to the work you've done?
3: I would encourage people, you had mentioned websites.
0: Yes,
3: and
0: please.
3: I would encourage people to visit the A-Plus Schools website, and that is www.aplusschools.org, and that's A-Plus Schools spelled out. 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I would as well ask these folks to share how you can directly contact Teen Block.
1: Definitely like our page on Facebook. 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
0: Thank you both, Ama and Senke, for being here, and also Pam. And I'd like to do this again. Perhaps you can come down for our civil rights streaming justice webcasts that we're going to be having on King Day, if you're available, and we can share more of this. Thanks so much.
2: Thank you for having us.
0: I know you're all very busy. Coming up in just a few moments, you are going to get to hear from a teacher who I know would agree with everything that you just heard. He is a teacher at Shaler, and he's also a great musician, and he's going to be playing along with his daughter and one other gentleman coming up in just a few moments at SLB.
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5: 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I am in ninth grade at Montour High School, and you're listening to Youth Express. 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
6: Hi, my name is Henry, and the next piece you're about to listen to was written by me, no one else. Well, just kidding. 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
7: Hello, my name is Richard. I am 12 years old, and I go to Steel Valley Middle School. Today, I'd like to talk to you about going to sixth grade. I expected sixth grade to be harder than elementary school, that there would be more homework and projects, and I would have to be more responsible. Yes, sixth grade was better than I thought it would be. I would tell a student that's coming to sixth grade not to be nervous or afraid, because you will make a lot of new friends and see all your old friends. Yes, you will probably get lost at first, and the teachers are there to help you. Don't be afraid to ask.
8: I am Julian Butler, and I am 15 and go to the Neighborhood Academy. I remember that one time on your birthday we went downtown for that one weird Japanese Children's Day party. I had to lie to my parents for that and save up enough bus fare, because I didn't really have a job at the time. I remember that you had the most fun ever. I mean, I didn't really care that much, but you practically spazzed at every booth and attraction. Your nose bled about once or twice. I didn't have any tissues on me, which was kind of a bummer. I guess one person can be that excited about their own culture. But it wasn't just that. I mean, you weren't just excited about everything. You were always eating something, let it be like a snack or like a whole bag of snacks. Yeah, you would always like write and create concepts and whatnot. And you had like 5 notebooks full of ideas. It was really amazing to read through all of them. Through all that, it was a lot. It was fun. I loved you and you loved me. That was how it went for a really long time. And you came to the library, and you, with like the most serious expression you had ever, and you told me that you were terminally ill. I didn't even know what you had, because if I had read the papers, I'd have probably vomited. And, you actually didn't feel like dying, for once in your entire life. Which actually kind of made me happy that you didn't want to die, but I was sad that you most likely were going to. I wanted you not to die as well. We were after the same goal, apparently. And the worst part was that you didn't even give the doctors a chance, which, in my opinion, is kind of selfish. About 2 weeks after your birthday, I think it was May 19th, you committed suicide. You put a knife in yourself. I did keep the note, but I ended up burning it about 3 months ago, because I kind of felt sick to my stomach every time I looked at it. And technically, I am fighting to stay away from you, because I was told to live, not because I wanted to, but I practically have already given in. I would say it's too late, to put it bluntly. It's really more of a matter of choosing a day, rather than just listening to what other people have to say to me.
9: My name's Kieran, and I'm a Remake Learning Days ambassador, and I attended Family Innovation Day on May 2nd at Montgomery Library. They had fun brain games to play, as well as learning and STEM toys such as Legos and a gravity maze. There was a range of families in attendance, and it was a fun time.
10: This is Finn, joined by Benjamin, reporting from the Youth Media Center at SLB Radio. We're in the 9th grade at City of Bridges High School. Have you ever been tricked by an AI image or video?
11: I literally have. I was scrolling on TikTok a few months ago, and I saw a video of these bunnies bouncing on a trampoline. Everyone else thought it was a real video, but then not until like a few minutes of digging could I find out that it was actually AI.
10: Did you know that AI is actually also like bad for the environment as well? Like, it takes water from people who actually need it.
11: Yeah, I heard about that. Like, they use the fresh water for people to drink to like cool down their PCs for the AI to like run. It's also really bad for children's brains, because they'll ask ChatGPT to like generate them an essay or what to put in their slideshow, but they're not actually like learning anything.
10: Yeah, and it's usually not right. And since they don't do their research, they don't know what to do if people ask them questions. But it is really good for research. I think that it's really good for finding cures and researching things that we actually need to fix. But it's bad for the common person.
11: Yeah, they should definitely limit it to only people with really important jobs that they need AI to like get certain answers on something. So many people using it at once just like really hurts the environment.
10: I hope that people stop using it to create people, TV shows, entertainment, art, animation, and advertisements. And I hope that they mostly just use it to help solutions for big problems that we're having, like wars, and to cure diseases. For the hosts at Youth Express Live, have you guys used AI? Why? And do you think it's good or bad? Thanks for listening. This is Finn and Benjamin signing off.
11: Bye-bye.
12: 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This is Uma Pathay, a student at Shadyside Academy and a Remake Learning Days Youth Ambassador. I just attended the SLB Showcase and Open House hosted by SLB Radio Productions, Inc. at the SLB Youth Media Center on May 21st, 2026, as part of Remake Learning Days 2026. The SLB Showcase and Open House was a celebration of youth voice, local talent, and community. 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When I attended this event, the atmosphere felt incredibly comfortable and welcoming the moment I walked through the door. There was a lot of live music filling the space, which gave the whole evening a wonderful energy. I was really excited to tour the professional studios and see where the magic happens, but the absolute highlight for me was hearing the teen songwriters perform. They played original songs and shared the deeply personal stories behind their work. What I took away from this event is just how powerful it is when young people are given the tools and the platform to speak and sing their truth. Getting to see local artists perform alongside the students, followed by Q&A sessions, really showed me how music can bridge gaps and connect a community. And between the live performances, the refreshments, and open conversations, it felt less like a formal presentation and more like a vibrant gathering. I would highly recommend this event to anyone who loves creativity, loves music, and wants to meet and connect with inspiring new people. 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For Remake Learning Days, this is Youth Ambassador Uma. Thank you.
13: Hello, my name is Tiara. I am 11 years old and I go to Still Valley Middle School. Today I'd like to talk to you about going to sixth grade. I expected sixth grade to be hard and fun. I thought it would be better than what it is because I thought it would be like fifth grade, but I'm still having fun with it. I'm going to tell a student who comes here next year to be prepared. If you're not prepared, you may get a zero or even detention. Also, you have to pay a quarter to get a pencil. These are things you don't want to get, so always be prepared. We do cool activities. In art, we do different projects. And also, like, classrooms, we work with partners and do projects, like, for an assignment. But you still have fun because you get to work with your friends. It took about a week and a half to get used to it. I came here before, so I knew some people, so it wasn't that big of a deal. It's really fun as long as you follow the rules and don't get in trouble.
14: If you were asked to think of journalists that have changed history, certain names will instantly come to mind. Walter Cronkite, Woodward and Bernstein. But of course, there are numerous unsung figures of the field that have changed the course of time in their own special ways. Elizabeth Jane Cochran, better known as Nellie Bly, was one of these people. Her most significant achievements involve going behind the lines of a mental hospital and taking an adventurous trip around the world, both of which led to the popularization of investigative journalism. Growing up in Pittsburgh, Cochran felt frustrated with a local paper's representation of women, so she wrote a letter to the editor expressing her opinion, which not only was printed, but also landed her a job as a staff writer. At the time, it was considered inappropriate for a woman to write under her own name, so Elizabeth Cochran became Nellie Bly. Bly was interested in advancing her career further, so in 1886, she moved to New York to seek a new writing position, which she gained at the New York World. Soon after, 10 Days in a Madhouse was published, one of Bly's most famous stories. The story involved her faking mental illness to gain access to a mental hospital and expose its terrible conditions. This piece catapulted Bly to one of the most famous journalists in the country. Nellie Bly's most famous story involved a whirlwind trip around the world. Inspired by the novel Around the World in 80 Days, Bly embarked on a trip identical to the one in the book. This was mainly a publicity stunt, but people across continents latched onto the idea, greeting Bly at her every stop. In the end, she completed the trip in 72 days, both beating out her personal goal of 75 and winning over a rival journalist taking a similar expedition. As a result of its revolutionary nature, this trek would become Bly's most well-known achievement. Nellie Bly's work in the development of investigative journalism was groundbreaking for its time. So, 100 years later, although Bly is not nearly as well remembered as many other journalists, it's important to know that, through this one person's courage in breaking the norm, the course of history was truly changed. With a spotlight for Youth Express, this is Andrew McLaughlin, a 9th grader at North Allegheny.
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17: Hello, my name is DeRay. I am 12 years old, and I go to Still Valley Middle School. Today, I would like to talk to you about going to sixth grade. I thought that sixth grade was going to be scary. The privileges are very good. I get more freedom in school. Activities are fun like gym, and art is also very fun. The work is easy, but then hard. As long as you try, it will be okay. Classes have a lot of energy in them. Sixth grade turned out to be one of my favorite school years.
18: Energy in a classroom is exciting, it's faster, you have more work, but it's really not hard work at all. Some work can be easy, and then it depends, like, how you comprehend with everything. Work was different in fifth grade from sixth grade by doing science notes. The number one thing that I was afraid of coming to sixth grade is the teachers, because I thought they was going to be mean.
19: My name is Pallavi Muluk, and this is my poem titled, The Maze That Is My Mind. I am accused of thinking too much, as though my mind's moral duty is to all but me, as if there was a stabbing, shaming switch ready to strike me down if I dare not think for one second. Savitri, we share this fear. I see the restless chaos in your eyes, that mental burden that causes your stares to glaze over and your laughs to falter. Your peace potential clotted by that rotted thought. And you, why have you made your home? Why did you decide to reside in my life? Why do you squeeze your merciless malice into the gaps in my cognition? 5 years? 65? When will you leave? So many thoughts crashing against the barrier that is my brain like a maze they cannot escape. Turn to the left, dead end. Turn right, dead end. Look up, look down, all ends as dead as can be. But perhaps it isn't you. Perhaps this is the singular second that it's solid to say that it isn't you, it's me. So here's a thought. What if I just stop thinking so much?
20: This is Sammy, a current 12th grade student at North Allegheny High School, and this is a review of Rush Hour 3. Rush Hour 3, the third movie in the trifecta of the Rush Hours, was released on August 10th, 2007. The movie starts with Han being shot by Kenji, who is Lee's childhood foster brother. After Han is hospitalized, Soo-young asks for Lee and Carter to find an envelope containing crucial information that Han has left behind for them. This leads the movie into the main plot, where Lee and Carter go on a criminal chase through Paris. If you like the first two Rush Hours, you will definitely still enjoy this one. The dynamic between Lee and Carter is the same, and their character traits are also continuously portrayed and built upon compared to the first two movies. However, I will say that I noticed there is less of an enticing plot, and not many subplots when compared to Rush Hour 1 and 2. So I still recommend watching this movie if you enjoyed the first two series for the characters' development and personality. But if you're someone who's really interested in a big plot like you saw during Rush Hour 1 and 2, I wouldn't recommend this. This has been Sammy for SLB Radio.
21: This is Laurent reporting from the Youth Media Center at SLB Radio. I'm 17 years old and in the 12th grade at Bishop Ganovan. The Pittsburgh Pirates should keep Don Kelly for the foreseeable future. As a lifelong Pirates fan, Pirates have been bad for almost the entire time I've been alive, so I want them to win. And they can win with Don Kelly. In 35 games as manager this year, he is 17-18 with a win-loss percentage of .486. In Derek Sheldon's 38 games as manager this year, he was 12-26 with a win-loss percentage of .316. This proves that the Pirates are already doing better with Kelly as coach. This is why we should keep him as the coach. I hear a lot of people talking about selling the team, and I agree. I think we should sell the team because our owner and GM don't care about the team or the product on the field or the fans, but they care about the money. But I don't think we should fire Don Kelly because he's doing the best he can with what he's got, and there's not a lot of hope here. But he fights for his players, and he's doing the best he can. For the Youth Express, this is Laurent, signing off.
22: This is Ella Chen, a student at Shadyside Academy and a Remake Learning Day's Youth Ambassador. I just attended Teen Choice DSLR Camera Kit, hosted by the Carnegie Library of Pittsburgh at the Allegheny branch of the Carnegie Libraries on May 20th, from 4 p.m. to 5 p.m. as part of Remake Learning Day's 2026. Held in the library's teen section, the event gave local teens an opportunity to explore creative photography using iPads, handmade backgrounds, and craft supplies. As I entered the library, the atmosphere felt calm and welcoming, with people quietly reading and working on laptops. I then walked over to the teen section, which was decorated with colorful posters, paper cutouts, and crafts. At the camera station, several teenagers were reading, playing games, and chatting together while creating photo props. The station itself was filled with art supplies, including colored paper, scissors, glue, and cardboard for making the creative props to use in photos. To my left was a paper butterfly, and to my right was a handmade telephone booth prop. In the center of the station stood a colorful backdrop decorated with rainbow streamers hanging from a string, creating a fun and vibrant effect for photos. The main highlight of the event was the collection of iPads set up and ready for photography. Each iPad was equipped with camera applications that teens could use to experiment with taking pictures and expressing their creativity. In an interview with Theo, one of the Teen Library Service Associates of the Carnegie Library of Pittsburgh Allegheny branch, they explained that the event was focused around giving teens the opportunity to explore using cameras or camera applications on iPads, while also providing opportunities for teens to learn how to use technology for creative expression. I had a great time at Teen Choice DSLR Camera Kit. The environment was relaxing, the staff and teens were welcoming and friendly, and it was exciting to be part of such a creative opportunity to learn and experiment with photography equipment and technology. To learn more about Teen Choice DSLR Camera Kit, visit carnegielibrary.org. 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For Remake Learning Days, this is Youth Ambassador Ella Chen.
1: Hello, my name is Nate. I am 12 years old and I go to Steel Valley Middle School. Today I'd like to talk to you about going to 6th grade. My 6th grade year was better than I thought. If you sell enough Ironman cards, you can get into these activities. They had an assembly that was really fun. Assembly is about our future and people coming in and talking to us about their life and their future, how it turned out, because they give you good advice on what to do. The field trip was also really fun. We went downtown and did geocaching. Geocaching is, we just went downtown and there was questions we had to answer, but we had to go to like certain sites down in Pittsburgh, like the Clemente Bridge and stuff, and just write the answer down. I really like learning outside of the classroom because you get to explore new places. You can find different ways of learning things instead of sitting in front of a teacher and him just telling you things. In one class, you go outside and work at the pond to clean it up. Don't be worried about, like, forgetting your locker combination and all your stuff getting stuck in there. Don't worry about, like, the little things. It doesn't take you long to adjust.
2: Hi, my name is Taiwan, and I am an 11th grade student at City Charter High School. Why don't I feel good? Why don't I feel like doing anything and talking to people? Well, that means you are showing symptoms of depression. Mood disorder is a very serious thing. It's something that runs in my family, which is the reason why I think it's important to talk about, and something to be more talked about in the media such as this one. But what really needs to be talked about as far as depression is what causes depression, which is kid trauma, death in family or friends, so on and so forth. What I think could help is try not to overthink stuff, because it will cause your brain to hurt and it'll make you think less. So in other words, make sure you stay level-minded and don't let nothing get to you. You should be okay and feel good again and no sadness. And what I mean by that is you should feel like your old self and back to what you used to be, like excitement, sad, or anything that you used to feel before you felt depressed. 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
23: My name is Matt. I am 18 years old and go to Shaler Area High School. In my high school career, it's come to be fairly obvious that there are two kinds of people. There are the kinds of people who have something worth saying and those that don't have something worth saying. The rub is, those who have something worth saying are always the quiet ones, and those who can only spew babble are the ones that never stop talking. Now, something that I would like to impart to future generations that I really hope that you would get right is to realize which one of these two people you are. And if you're one of the people who, you know, shouldn't talk that does, that's not, you know, necessarily a bad thing to you. You're an eighth grader. Maybe you just don't have anything to say yet. The important thing is to be able to find something to say. The internet's a great example. It's incredible the amount of data redundancy there is out there, but none of it actually matters. All you're doing is restating someone else said or saying something that doesn't matter at all. What a good conversation can come out of is bringing up a topic that you have a personal interest in and you feel that you have something to say that hasn't been said before. I mean, for example, if you go into something like literature class and have no idea what's going on, find something that you can relate to. I mean, no one in their right mind would ever bring up video games or comic books in American literature, but I think that you should. I mean, so long as you feel that you have something to add or relate to about a topic that you're interested in relation to something that you would otherwise have nothing to say about. If, on the other hand, you genuinely don't have anything to say, then go ahead and be quiet. I mean, it's the biggest issues is disruptive kids. No offense to you, but if you are, please just shut up. I mean, Abraham Lincoln, I believe, once said, "It's better to be thought of as an idiot than to open your mouth and prove it." Apparently, no one's ever heard that quote in this high school. If you do constantly say the same thing over and over, and it has no impact on the class other than to annoy or waste time, then chances are you don't have anything to say. You should recognize that and try to find something to say, and until you find something different, you might as well keep quiet about it. Be courteous, but don't be afraid to find out what courtesy is by, you know, testing it first.
0: This is Carrie Menino, age 17, of Winchester Thurston High School. The name of this poem is Summer of My Childhood. I'm standing in front of the Children's Museum on the north side of Pittsburgh. I picked this spot because this poem has a lot to do with growing up and what it means to not be a child anymore and wanting to still be a child. So I wanted to have some background noise of children laughing and playing and going somewhere to learn. Summer of my childhood. It was a cool day in summer, and I was fixing the gears on my bike when out of nowhere, Jonathan Riker walked up and stuck my hair with chewing gum. Well, I got pretty mad, and it was almost like steam was coming out of the fresh new gears in my head, and I decided his face needed fixing. And in that afternoon in my last childhood summer, I socked that boy and went to buy some peanut butter to deal with the chewing gum. And it smelled for days, but it didn't matter because I didn't go nowhere. Then it was two more summers, months after I decided my picture needed fixing, and my eyes were raccoon and my skirts were short, and I'd never in a million years touch a gear on a bike or any other dirty thing, and I went through chewing gum lickety-split because it seemed so cool in those days. And I was walking, and suddenly I saw Jonathan Riker going nowhere fast. We looked at each other. I saw his face definitely had gotten its fixing, though it wasn't from me. It was from growing and all the past days. His pant leg was stuck in his bike gear, and he was pulling it loose as I smacked my chewing gum. And then it was free, and he stood, and we looked nowhere except each other for a while, until he silently rode off and left me in the empty of that summer. I threw away all my chewing gum. I unfixed my face and made it ugly and bare again, and wished to take back all the days and find that summer, turn back the gears of myself and find the anywhere I'd gone if I hadn't gone nowhere. I pushed my way, unlatching the gears of the door, and ran into the past day dusk because I realized I needed fixing, not my face but myself, that the girl I lost in that summer of the chewing gum was me, and I knew down deep that she had gone nowhere, not really, just playing hide and seek again, kicking the pedals on her bike and always getting stuck in the gears.
4: This is Joe, reporting from the Youth Media Center at SLB Radio. I'm 15 years old and in the 10th grade at SciTech, and today I'm going to be reviewing Weapons, a movie by Zach Cregger that was released earlier this year. Weapons is a horror movie with quite the simple and intriguing premise. One night in a small town, every student but one in a teacher named Ms. Gandhi's classroom mysteriously disappears. And then a few months later, when the school reopens, strange things start happening once again. And while I will be keeping this review spoiler-free, if this premise sounded interesting to you, I highly, highly recommend that you watch this movie before listening to this review, because watching this movie without knowing anything about it was a wild ride that I absolutely loved. So this movie utilizes a non-linear narrative, with the perspective of the movie bouncing from character to character, and I think this was a great choice, since the plot isn't particularly complicated, but the non-linear structure draws out the mystery a lot more, which makes the eventual reveal even more exciting. And while some of the perspectives are definitely shorter or less impactful than others, none of them felt boring, and I cared about all of the characters. This did have the side effect of making the movie feel a bit long despite its 2-hour, 10-minute runtime, but I was so invested in the movie that to me this felt like a positive. One of the more controversial aspects of this movie is the comedy. Zach Cregger was in several sitcoms and was one of the founding fathers of a comedy troupe, so there was obviously going to be a tinge of comedy in the movie. Where the issue arises is in how the comedy permeates into the horror of the movie as well, and a common complaint of this movie is how in some scenes, it's hard to tell whether you should be scared or amused. To be honest though, I completely disagree with that. The comedic scenes didn't ruin the horror for me. If anything, I thought they were a nice break, because this movie was really scary. There are a few jump scares, but much of the horror is derived from dark environments, the focus on nighttime especially I found really unsettling, unnerving buildups, and the deeply strange mystery at the heart of the movie. I do concede that the scares aren't for everyone, and get pretty weird, but if you can look past that, this is an extremely eerie and unsettling movie. As far as this movie's flaws go, I think they're very few and far between. The only thing I can really think of that I actively disliked was how there were some weird moments of foreshadowing, where some background details were planted that revealed the twist of the movie, except those details were only present after the twist, so they seemed a little out of place to me. All in all, Weapons was a fantastic movie, and one that I highly recommend you watch. I gave Weapons a 4.5 out of 5, and I cannot wait to see what movies Zach Cregger makes next. For Youth Express, this is Joe, signing off.
5: Hola, me llamo Caitlin Johnson, y yo soy un estudiante. I would like to talk to you today about the importance of foreign language education. As a 17-year-old high school student, my Spanish speaking isn't perfect by any means, but it still puts me above the national average for language learning in the United States. According to the Pew Research Center, in 2017, only 20% of U.S. students were learning a foreign language, well below Europe's median language learning percentage of 92% back in 2016. The fact that, as I put on my job applications, I am conversationally fluent in Spanish gives me an advantage that many other students in the U.S. don't have. Not only do my language skills make me more marketable to jobs, colleges, and internships, but they also make me more interconnected in this increasingly globalized world. My Spanish skills have allowed me to communicate with others that I would not have been able to otherwise. During a recent trip to San Antonio, Texas, I was able to converse with locals, vendors, and shop owners in Spanish, allowing me to better appreciate the environment and culture I was visiting. Beyond that, seeing the smiles on their faces when I used simple phrases like por favor and muchas gracias made the trip that much more enjoyable. Giving students the option to learn a foreign language early on in their education creates a better foundation for the life skills they will need later in life, such as improving memory, sharpening the ability to multitask, boosting creativity, and most importantly, creating the globalized view of the world that helps us to appreciate the cultures of others. With a commentary for Youth Express, this is Caitlin Johnson.
6: My name is Kieran Ulmer, and I am a Remake Learning Days ambassador, and I attended pottery painting at the Conkle Library in Mentorsville on May 1st. Centered Earth provided all necessary materials, including sponges, paintbrushes, and several ceramic pieces to choose from and glazes. The event was open to students ages 8 to 18 only. I was able to paint a beautiful bowl. The turnaround time to pick up the piece after frying was quick too. It was a fun event with a great turnout.
7: Hello, my name is Abigail, and I am 12 years old, and I go to Steel Valley Middle School. Today, I would like to talk to you about going into 6th grade. When I started 6th grade, I thought it would be hard, but it wasn't. It was actually easy, so if you try your best, you will do great. Like, whenever I was in 5th grade, the teachers would always be like, oh, we have to get you ready and prepared, but whenever I came into 6th grade, it was really, really easy. It was like a review of everything in 5th grade. The one thing to keep in mind is always know your friends. You will go through some tough times with your friends. 6th grade is easier than it sounds.
8: A lot of people might think that employment law and societal pressures have leveled the playing field for job seekers, but the fact of the matter is, if you're a woman or a person of color, the data tells a different story.
9: It's no secret women experience different treatment than their male counterparts. In fact, the wage gap has been researched for years. According to the Pew Research Center, women earned only 82% of what men made on average in 2022. However, the intricacies of this issue are less known, particularly in how workplace inequity affects part-time working mothers who experience lower pay, fewer benefits, and negative treatment.
8: Managers often treat part-time workers differently than full-time workers. This is observed by Monica Torres, a senior work-life reporter for HuffPost.
24: If you're out of sight at a job, some people think that you're out of mind or you're not really working. And I think that creates that like stigma that still exists today around part-time work.
8: And according to Joan Williams, a professor of law at the University of California whose research focuses on women's workplace issues, this absence from the office can snowball into a lack of opportunities for promotions and personal growth.
25: Career-enhancing assignments are given out sort of on the fly using what an RA of mine once called "Hey You" tasking, whoever happened to be in the hall and whoever happened to be in the network of the powerful people in the firm, and that's typically white men having white men in their networks.
8: And this barrier can impact all working mothers who balance their work life and home life. Whether working in an office, retail store, or factory, people who are less visible tend to not be promoted. Again, Joan Williams.
25: We define work around an ideal worker who takes no time off for childbearing and little time off for child rearing and is available pretty much 24/7 whenever the employer needs him.
9: Monica Torres also describes the downside on splitting work and home responsibilities.
24: Women face what's called a motherhood penalty, where they're seen as mothers first, workers second. And you don't even have to be a mother to kind of experience the motherhood penalty. You could just be someone who's like in a childbearing age.
9: While these expectations work against women in part-time work, the opposite is seen with men. Men are often perceived as more valuable and deserving of a so-called fatherhood bonus.
24: Fathers do not face that. They actually get what's known as like the fatherhood bonus, where for each child they may have, they are seen as more serious and adult. And I think there's been studies that show that they even get pay bumps as a result.
9: Mothers are burdened with responsibilities no matter what their work looks like, and society holds them to an unreasonable standard.
8: The challenges women face regarding wage and opportunity also extend to home life. A woman shouldn't be disrespected by her partner if she isn't bringing in as much money or working as many hours. Williams offers advice for navigating common situations for women who find themselves in a relationship with a full-time, high-wage earning partner.
25: If you don't want that to happen, there are two things. One is don't go part-time, just have two full-time jobs, not one job that's voracious, ideal worker job. That's the man's job, with the women picking up the pieces.
8: Alternatively, she recommends that women can choose to work a part-time job, but cautions that if they do that, they must
25: have some pretty clear understandings that that doesn't mean that your partner gets a permanent pass on household work and that, you know, 100% is now your responsibility because, quote, you're not bringing in very much.
8: Women need to stick up for themselves, but a large part of the change needs to be made by people in positions of power.
24: Managers have to be the change and set the tone, because if your boss is demanding you to be here at all hours, it's going to be harder for you to put yourself out there and be like, actually, I want to work less so I can pick up my kids from school.
8: Although change can happen from the bottom up, Williams is starting to see signs of change rooted in the values of younger people employees wish to attract.
25: An important group of younger men feels that being a good dad means being involved with the daily care of the children. That's really very new. We talk all the time on our hotlines to young men who want to take family leave as long as the women take, and often get a lot of pushback, but, you know, a lot of them do it. A lot of them know they'd be penalized, and they do it anyway. In other words, they do just like my generation of mothers did. We just work twice as hard to catch up.
9: As the world of work changes, in order to create a more equitable workplace for women in part-time roles, managers will need to be more inclusive, even if their workers aren't around as often, and eliminate the stigma of mothers who take on paid work, encouraging a more balanced approach to work-life responsibilities.
8: It's complicated, but there's help. 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You can learn more from Joan Williams' book, What Works for Women at Work, and from Monica Torres' article, Going Part-Time Can Be a Cruel Trap for Women, But There's a Way to Do It Right.
9: For the Pittsburgh Youth Media Corps, I'm Molly.
8: And I'm Aubrey Timmons.
10: 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I'm in 11th grade at Montour High School, and you're listening to Youth Express. 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
11: Hello, my name is Arnika, and I'm 13 years old, and I go to Still Valley Middle School. Today, I'd like to talk to you about going to sixth grade. I expected sixth grade to be way harder than fifth grade, more work, longer classes, and mean teachers. I thought the classes were going to be fun because all my friends were in it. I thought all my friends would be my friends till the end. I faced all my fears on August 26th. We had so many fun activities, like getting candy, but only on the first couple weeks. In the cafeteria, you cannot scream or get out of your seat without asking, but you have your own responsibilities. You can get LAC, and it goes on your permanent record. I thought sixth grade would be better.
12: This is Lauren Perry, age 14, of West Allegheny High School. The name of this poem is His Bitter Love. The world round is a dark and dreary place. People dying, children crying, all day. But in the moonlight, I see his bright face, never darkening and ever so gay. He is the bow to my arrow, the jack to my Jill. He whispers to me softly, I cannot live without thy love I lack. My hands and feet tremble ever quickly. But oh, how foolish of me to believe, for his heart turned to stone and his hands touched another. Never will I ever, again, I relieve, love a boy who does not care or bother, for his bitter love has struck my heart cold. For his love has injured me till I'm old. Stay tuned for youthexpress.org for more original writing from Pittsburgh area youth. All youth, all the time, Youth Express. Catch the future.
13: This is Trick reporting from the Youth Media Center at SLB Radio. I'm 13 years old. I'm in the 7th grade at Keystone Oaks Middle School. And today I'll be reviewing Kindred by Octavia E. Butler. The way I first stumbled upon this book was when I needed to find a book to do my historical fiction book report. I searched up good historical fiction book, and I found a video saying Kindred was good. I'll start with the two settings of Kindred. This book takes place in Los Angeles in 1976. It also takes place on a plantation in Maryland during the early 1800s. This is because of what happens to the main character, Dana. She keeps getting transferred back in time to save her ancestor, Rufus. The protagonist is Dana. She is a regular person, put in extreme situations. She always tries to do what she thinks is best, but she can make mistakes. The antagonist is Rufus. Rufus is a complex character. He starts as a kid who seems to have a better moral compass than most of the people around him. But as time goes on, he starts to make worse and worse choices. A lot of the time, he makes bad choices, which are results of him being shaped by the world around him. For some good side characters, there is Kevin Franklin, Dana's husband. He protects her, and when she accidentally travels back without him, he waits 5 years for her to come back. In terms of the theme, I believe the theme of the story is to illustrate the horrors of slavery during the 1800s. Several times during the story, it is shown how slaves were not treated as human beings. Slaves were treated as property for slave owners to do with as they pleased, with no regard for their suffering. I recommend this book. because it has well-written characters, an intriguing story, and it always keeps you wondering what will happen next. I believe that the characters are so well-written because they're complex and fun to read about. This story is intriguing because of what the characters go through is interesting. My final ranking, 9 out of 10. For Youth Express, this is Trick, signing off.
14: I'm short, but the barriers I break down aren't. And yet, they are not taller than other people's either. I'm just like everyone else, but some people don't see it that way, as I have a condition called Russell Silver Syndrome, which means that I grow slower than other people. It is a 1 in 100,000 chance. People with it could still break down the same barriers that hold other people back. It is not about whether you were born with something that makes things easier or harder. It is rather about how hard you will look at things and for how long. Those are the real deciders when it comes to breaking barriers. Many people think that things are harder to do just because you are different than them, but no matter what they say, that is not the case. Last year, I delivered a speech at the annual Shakespeare competition, and I won. At no point did Russell Silver Syndrome stop me from doing what I wanted to do or what I loved to do. I saw the flyer, and I said, you know, why not just try it out? I didn't really know much about Shakespeare at the time. One that really stuck out to me was the Eve of St. Crispin's Day speech from Henry V. This was the battle that they were going to wipe out King Henry. They were outnumbered 10-1, but then King Henry got up and he started making a big speech about how even though we're outnumbered 10-1, odds don't matter. It's how hard we'll work at it and whether we believe in ourselves or not. This story shall the good man teach his son, and Crispin Crispian shall ne'er go by from this day to the ending of the world. But we in it shall be remembered, we happy few, we band of brothers. For he today that sheds his blood with me shall be my brother. Be he ne'er so vile, this day shall gentle his condition. And gentlemen in England, now abed, shall think themselves accursed they were not here, and hold their manhoods cheap, whilst any speaks that fought with us upon St. Crispin's Day. So I tell you, don't let you being different hold you back. With the commentary for Youth Express, this is Wesley Madge, 7th grader from Chartiers Valley.
15: Hi, I'm Mesa Mishler, and I'm a Remake Learning Days Youth Ambassador. We recently went to the Cambria County Library, and we went to the Mini Maker Fair. We saw so many cool stations, such as the 3D printing station, the felt circuit station, and my personal favorite, the stitching station. I got to make a really cool pillow that was hand sewn, and the amazing host of the fair, Joyce, taught me how to hand sew and how to use a sewing machine, which was really, really cool. And I developed a new interest and passion for sewing that I've taken up after the Mini Maker Fair. And it was so cool to see all the amazing, talented, and intelligent people there that taught me so many new skills. And it was so, so fun.
16: My name is Emily, and I am 18 years old, and I go to Shaler Area High School. When I first started high school, I kind of thought, where would I fit in? Where would I make friends? And I basically began to create a persona of myself where I had my hair cut, like razored short, and I went kind of crazy emo for a while. Then as I continued on, I would wear like bright colored pants and everything, and it just went crazy out of control. But as I grew older, I realized that I didn't have to wear bright colored clothing or cut my hair off to prove that I was an important person or I could make friends. And here I am now, my hair is growing out finally, and I feel comfortable with myself. Don't try to be something that you think you should be. Be what you want to be. Literally spend a couple days or whatever time you have looking through like even magazines or the mall or anything and see what you like and the reasons that you like them. And try to stick with the reasons that are about you and not anyone else or something that you're trying to fit in with.
17: This is Waylon reporting from the Youth Media Center at SOB Radio. I'm 12 years old and in the 7th grade at Inglemoor Middle School. An average of 160 million Americans watch live sports at least once a month. Sports are such a big part in the world, especially here in America. I even love sports. My favorite one is basketball. I love playing sports and watching it.

0: 18 years old and I go to Shale Area High School. My high school experience was a little different than most because I came into ninth grade and I was still technically at an old school. So I sort of started there and then I came here. So it was almost like I spent 1 year almost in middle school part two before jumping into high school. And I think that sort of changed a little bit for me because it sort of felt, especially ninth grade, it was almost the same thing as eighth grade, except for that it wasn't. The classes were harder. The teachers were willing to take it at a different level, but the environment was the same. So I didn't really change anything and that really hurt me. So going into ninth grade, I basically messed up everything. It just basically sort of spiraled down into nothing going on. So going into 10th grade, which was my first real year of high school, real in quotation marks, you know, it was sort of like, okay, I have to get this right because if I screw it up one more year, I'm probably not going to get another shot at this. So at this point, I'm probably barely 5 foot tall, skinny kid, you know, who doesn't like to talk in class, doesn't really like to do work, pretty smart, or at least arrogant enough to think I am, but not really, you know, committed into doing anything. So going into 10th grade, I had a few basic core classes, and I picked a couple electives that I was pretty confident that I couldn't mess up too badly. Went in on my first day and sat down and started going. And I think going into that first year of high school, I had no idea what I was supposed to do. And by the end, I came out and I still didn't know exactly what I was supposed to be doing, but at least I knew what I was doing right then. And that was kind of my first step. I learned how to actually talk both in class and just in public to people. I figured out, you know, what system I needed to do to get my work done. I started getting things together. And I basically, you know, took a system that, you know, I had failed at before and I sort of made that work. And for me, that was, you know, really important. Figuring out how I could take something that I had basically completely failed at before and working it into this sort of new, not exactly model, but sort of a new direction so that I could, you know, basically make something of the rest of my life now that I'm leaving high school. I guess growing for me wasn't so much a, you know, 1 second I have no idea what is going on and what is going on, I don't even know what's good, to I have everything under control. If you need me, I'll be outside in my race car saving the world from a James Bond villain. It was more a case of, okay, this is what I need to do right now, because if I don't, this will happen at some point in the future. This step one, step two, step three, laying everything out for myself, sort of dealing with everything as it comes along. And as I went on, I basically figured it out. And, you know, we've gotten to this point now, and I think I've, you know, grown up a lot. I'm a lot less petty. I'm definitely better at, you know, figuring out things. And I'm not completely sure what I'm going to do with the rest of my life, but I'm pretty confident that since I've come into high school, I've got the skills now that I didn't have then that allow me to figure out and do whatever I want to do for the rest of my life, which going into 10th grade, I definitely didn't have.
1: My name is Eliza Savage, and this poem is titled To Take the Blame Away from God. I am accused of being an anti-antidepressant, of grazing on brown pasture grass, the only difference between a goat and a scapegoat, of learning her old habits, Diane, you were strapped in the gurney but still wailing, don't call the ambulance. I'm dialing the number, it's just that I'm being put on hold over and over again, elevator music tinkling in my ears. I'm accused of making requests too demanding. Mother, it's not the world that I want, just for you to call me by my name, please just call me by my name. 100 rising suns have streaked your hands with their blood, and still you spell bitter in the clouds, and you've saved their hair in a bag. I'm accused of tearing your womb apart before I even had nails and teeth.
2: This is Kendra, a student at Brandywine Heights and a Remake Learning Days Youth Ambassador. I just attended From Board to Board, exploring computational thinking through board games, hosted by the Berks County Intermediate Unit at the Colonial Intermediate Unit on May 18th at 9 a.m. to 2 p.m. as a part of Remake Learning Days 2026. Board to Board was an educational workshop for teachers wanting to learn had to incorporate computational thinking into their lessons for their students. A few presenters came and shared their knowledge of how they teach computational thinking. Most of the day was spent playing games such as Codenames, Guess Who, Battleship, Mastermind, and many more. This event taught me how to identify when I'm using computational thinking and how to grow my skills and how everyone uses computational thinking daily. When I attended, I played Mastermind, Codenames, Things and Rings, and Telestrations. At the end of each game board session, the whole group got together and identified the computational thinking skills we used while playing the games. Not only was it fun and encouraging, but I also learned a lot about computational thinking and how it can help me with daily challenges. To learn more about events like these,

0: that the Berks County Intermediate Unit hosts, visit berksiu.org. Learn more at remakelearningdays.org. For Remake Learning Days, this is Youth Ambassador Kendra.
1: Last May, the city of Pittsburgh held its first ever book crawl. Anyone could pick up a passport book from any of the participating local independent bookstores and get it stamped at every location they visited. The book crawl was put on by local bookstore Blythe Books. I spoke with their owner, Lizzie, about why she put on the book crawl.
2: It kind of started for selfish reasons. I'm in a new bookstore. We just moved into our brick and mortar store in January. So I realized a lot of people weren't aware of us and they didn't even know we were existing as a store.
1: I was very excited to hear about the book crawl as a huge book nerd and a Pittsburgh area local. And I wasn't the only one.
2: Originally, we ordered 2,000 passport books for the whole week, and we thought this is going to be a great number. For our very first book crawl, 2,000 passports is going to be great. And over a 10-day crawl, we basically sold out of passports on day two. So we were unprepared for the response we got.
1: During the book crawl, I visited Caliban Books, Phantom of the Attic, Amazing Books and Records, Cards Unlimited, Blythe Books, Woolly Bear, and Vintage Max. I'd never heard of or been to any of them before, despite my deep love of both books and bookstores. Lizzie said that others had a similar experience.
2: Really opened the community's eyes to just how many bookstores there were. I consider myself an avid reader, and even I was getting communications from bookstores that I was like, I've never heard of this store. I didn't even know this store existed.
1: Out of all the stores I went to, Blythe Books was my favorite. I got a signed and personalized book from an author, the first one I'd ever owned, and I spent a fortune on stickers, pins, and magnets with book-related jokes. Phantom in the Attic was great because I got to go with my dad, who used to go there in college. Lizzie also gave one of the stores a shout-out.
2: Vintage Max up in Bellevue. Their owner is a wonderful human who is working so hard to create a great space for people of all ages, of all backgrounds. And she was wonderful and very instrumental in helping us to get the book crawl off the ground.
1: Lizzie told me about some of the experiences she witnessed.
2: A man was being very kind and was going book shopping with his wife, like one whole Saturday. And he admitted, like, he's not really into reading. That's not his thing. It's not his passion. But because he loved his partner, he was going with her and she was doing a whole bunch of book shopping. He was kind of just like the Sherpa dog who was carrying all of her bags. And so he told me, as part of the book crawl, they ended up at a comic book store. And after talking to the owner for a little bit and shopping at the comic book store, he realized that maybe he didn't like reading real books, but he really liked reading comic books, and he loved the idea of buying comic books and manga and graphic novels. And his partner was laughing that he ended up buying more books than like she did at that store. And he told me, you know, I think your book crawl has made me a reader, even though I didn't expect to become a reader this weekend.
1: The book crawl was a really fun experience for both book lovers and non-book lovers alike. Stay on the lookout because the book crawl will definitely be coming back in 2026. You can check pghbookcrawl.com for more information.
3: 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I'm 17 years old and in the 12th grade at City of Bridges High School. Today, I'll be reviewing Sea of Stars, a 2023 game from Sabotage Studio. In this SNES-style turn-based RPG, the player controls Valerie, Zale, and Garl, three friends on a magical adventure to defeat a series of monsters and their creator, an immortal alchemist dubbed the Fleshmancer. 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
4: My name is Annie, I am 17 years old, and I go to Shaler Area High School. Today I'm going to talk about the persona I created for myself when I entered high school and how I kind of became that person. So when I entered 10th grade, I decided I wanted to be the Olivia DiNucci of my grade, who is a girl who was the class president and president of National Honor Society and top of her class, and she was just like the it girl. So when I came into 10th grade, I ran for student government. I was elected to a class officer position, and I climbed the social ladder, I guess, and right now I'm class president of the senior class, so that's pretty exciting. I'm top of my class in the top 5%. I'm going to a great school on a scholarship. So I think that I've definitely become the person I envisioned myself to be. There are times when I get down on myself and I don't think I achieved that goal, but overall, I would say that I'm happy with my high school career. I wish that maybe I would have been a little bit more outgoing, had a little bit more fun, but I've had some great memories and I think that I've had an awesome 4 years. I think that I set a high goal. I wanted to be a name that was recognized, and in a class of over 400, I think that's something hard to do. So I think I set a goal that I thought was beyond my boundaries, and when I achieved that, it was so exciting. So I think that, I don't know, the cliche, shoot for the moon, land in the stars, I think that's completely true. In the past, I have tried to fit in more. I've tried to think that things are funny that I really don't. I've tried to be friends with people who I really don't like. I think this year I've become a lot more comfortable with myself, and I've realized that people like me a lot more when I'm just myself. I'm an incredibly awkward person. I put my foot in my mouth all the time. I'm probably doing it right now. And I found that people kind of find that endearing. So that's cool that I can just be myself and have more friends. I like that a lot.
5: If you watch the news, you've probably heard the term Brexit. Brexit, or Britain's exit from the European Union, is currently set to occur on October 31st of this year. We are all uncertain of the effects and impacts, as none of the 28 EU countries have ever left their economic and political support system before. However, the purpose of the EU's creation was to stop Europe from going to war, and it now enforces policies regarding everything from trade, security, and migration to climate, environment, and health. If Britain left, they would most likely be affected in all of these areas, and greatly in economics. I was lucky enough to travel to London recently and run into Simon, a middle-aged British local who is very knowledgeable in politics, so I sat down with him to have a short discussion in South Kensington about the issue of Brexit. When asked about his stance, the first thing he said was, "Brexit, the biggest disaster that has ever happened in this country since the war." He explained to me why Brexit is occurring in the first place, because of Britain's Conservative Party, called the Tories. The Tory party, some of them, have always hated Europe, partly because it provides legislation that they don't like. Brexit is really about divisions within the Tory party. Simon told me about how those who supported Brexit heard arguments about all the money they would be saving, however overestimated the numbers may have been. Unfortunately, the opponents of Brexit couldn't convey the advantages of staying in the European Union. So if you go to places like Cornwall sports centers, they've been built with European money. Local roads, they've been built with European money. Libraries, they've been built with European money. Not only that, but he says that the results are not ideal. It seems to me the common consensus of British locals is similar to Simon's. Isolation from the European Union has too many disadvantages to enforce it. With a commentary for Youth Express, this is Mayron Quirk, 10th grader at North Allegheny Intermediate High School.
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7: My name is Erin. I am 18 years old, and I go to Shaler Area High School. Today, I'm here to tell you about an individual who had a huge impact on my life while I was in high school. Mr. Stadelman, one of the math teachers at Shaler, is an amazing role model in every way. He taught me not only to be passionate and show initiative in every aspect of my life, but also how to be a mature young adult, to really work hard and be warm and engaging and respectful to every individual that you meet is very important for success, but also just for having a happy life in general. I really appreciate everything he's done for me. He's been there during so many hard times of my life, but also during the most fantastic times of my life. And I'm most going to remember his awesome sense of humor and just his really great work ethic. And I think it's really important for young students to find this mentor because it gives you an image or a person that you can try to develop into like some figure that you want to become or where you want to see yourself in 10 years.
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9: I'm Erin, and I go to Kappa.
10: Pine tree needles knotted into dreaded hair, the wake of foaming salt, descending, returning as spiraled waves, curling the contour of your mouth, and the blades of our skis. We smoked cigarettes in your car and inhaled each other's frosted breath. Hard cider twisted our tongues. I bet you drank yourself to death.